0: promises and send it to them wherever they are. First picture, second row. Herb gets out a sheet of paper and pencil. Now, first, we'll promise them never to come home late again. Ever.
1: Dagwood smiles happily.
2: Yeah, sure. And next, we'll promise never to strew our clothes around the house or throw ashes on the floor.
0: Yeah, and we'll promise to shave every morning and to keep the lawn mowed.
2: And we'll always dry the dishes and wipe our muddy feet.
0: At last picture, second row, Dagwood carried away shouts enthusiastically.
2: Let's promise them each a new fur coat. That'll clinch it.
0: Yeah, and new hats and a dress apiece. First picture, third row, Herb looks at the four sheets of paper which are covered with writing. And he says, hey, do you realize we've made over 50 promises? Life's going to be terribly grim for us.
2: Yeah, I know. It's going to be horrible, Herb. But we'll have to do it if we want our wives back.
0: Second picture, third row. Blondie and Tootsie Woodley are on their way home. Tootsie Woodley says,
2: oh, I didn't realize that second feature picture wouldn't be over until 1 o'clock.
0: Blondie replies,
3: our husbands are going to be furious when we come in at this hour.
0: They come up the walk to the Bumstead house. Open the door. And are met by Dagwood and Herb. Still standing in the door, Tootsie says,
2: oh, we're very sorry. We admit we were wrong.
3: We beg your forgiveness.
0: Dagwood looks at Herb, and Herb looks at Dagwood. And they both go,
2: they've just been to the movies.
0: First picture, bottom row, Dagwood stomps the floor in rage.
2: This is an outrage! Coming in at this hour?
0: And Herb clenches his fist.
4: You should be ashamed.
0: Tootsie covers her eyes with her handkerchief to get ready to cry. Blondie looks at the table and says,
3: what are these papers?
0: Tootsie looks up and reads the first line. And the second. And the third.
2: Why, it's a big list of promises to us.
0: And Blondie is reading the last page.
3: Fur coat. Hat. Oh, life is going to be a dream for us.
2: Oh, we're lucky to have such wonderful husbands.
0: And all the while, Herb, last picture, is staring at Dagwood with a frown on his face. And then he goes,
2: Herb, stop! Herb, stop!
0: But Herb has Dagwood on the floor and is throttling him.
4: I'll teach you not to get so panicky hereafter.
3: Isn't that funny? Dagwood and Herb got so worried because their wives went home and they wrote out all those promises.
0: And then when the wives come in, they don't have sense enough to put the papers in their pockets.
3: Oh, what a joke on those silly men.
0: Yeah, that was some joke on them. No wonder Herb's mad. Dagwood got carried away too much, I'm afraid.
3: Yes, Dagwood got carried away too much, I'm afraid.
0: Well, now it's time for Dick's adventure. So let's go to the very last page of the second section.
3: Oh, yes. And there's Dick, and you remember that Dick was dreaming that he was in the early days of America in Texas.
0: Yes, and Texas was ruled by Mexico and a cruel Mexican general named General Santa Anna.
3: And the Texans are trying to get their freedom from Mexico, and one of the leaders of the Texans is a man named Jim Bowie.
0: And Jim and Dick have been captured by the Mexicans. And when the Americans heard about it, that is the Texans, you know, they rose up in arms and came to attack the soldiers who were going to execute Dick and Bowie.
3: But the Mexicans had put up cannons, and the soldiers were all ready to shoot Dick and Bowie. I wonder if the people will save them in time.
0: Well, let's read now and find out. Here we go with Dick's Adventure. Say the magic words with me.
3: Riggedy pack, kazak, kazik.
0: Let's have music for Adventurous Dick. Dick and Jim face the firing squad. The officer raises his sword. Dick stares straight ahead, waiting for the click of the trigger. When suddenly...
5: Caramba! Vamos! Vamos! Evadorio!
0: The soldiers turn and start to run. Dick looks around.
2: Hey, what's happened?
0: Bowie smiles grimly.
4: Take a look at the stone wall behind you, Dick.
0: Dick turns around to see first picture, second row, the wall alive with armed Texans who come leaping down and set off in pursuit of the enemy soldiers.
5: Texas and liberty!
0: The resistance of the Mexicans is short-lived. The Texans triumph. And last picture, second row, in the plaza of San Antonio, a flag is hoisted. The old Spanish province of Texas is declared a free and sovereign nation east of the Rio Grande and west of the United States. As Dick looks at the leaders, first picture, bottom row, five citizens of the new Texan Commonwealth impress Dick most. Davy Crockett, Sam Houston, Jim Bowie, young Bill Travis, and Stephen Austin. They were the brains and the inspiration that led the way. in accomplishing the freedom of Texas. One morning, second picture bottom row, Bowie wakes Dick up.
4: Hey, bad news, lad. I just heard that General Santa Anna's government is setting up a big army to wipe us out.
0: And last picture, with a few days' supplies, Dick and Bowie ride out to reconnoiter. They come to the Rio Grande, and there they stop and wait tensely. You bet they saved Dick's life.
3: And made Texas free.
0: Yes, they did.
3: But I wonder if General Santa Anna is coming to attack, if they will stay free.
0: Well, we'll find out more about that next week. Now look below Dick's adventures. There's Rusty Riley.
3: Oh, yes. And I'm anxious to read that because you remember last week, Rusty broke into the attic of the Dooley house and he found Miss Dooley was sick in bed and locked up there.
0: Yes, she was locked up there by the man and woman named Mel and Trixie, who had told Rusty that they were the hired man and Miss Dooley.
3: And when Rusty ran downstairs to call a doctor, just as he picked up the phone, Mel came in the room and caught him with the phone in his hand. I wonder what's going to happen to Rusty.
0: Well, let's read now and find out. Here we go with Rusty Riley. Gallop and run till the road is dusty. Give us music for his horse and Rusty. Rusty hangs up the phone. Mel says,
4: "Who were you going to call on that phone, kid?"
2: Well, I was just going to try to get a doctor for Miss Dooley. She's awful sick.
4: So, you've been snooping up in the attic, huh? Well, that wasn't healthy. Get in that room. And no stalling.
0: Rusty walks into the living room. Trixie is standing by the table.
4: It's a good thing you're back, Trixie. This nosy kid's been talking to you-know-who up there in the attic. What'll we do with him?
0: Trixie tells Mel to lock Rusty up while they decide what to do. Last picture top row, Rusty exclaims,
2: But I wasn't snooping. I was just on the roof trying to fix the radio antenna, and I heard Miss Dooley moaning.
0: Trixie answers, Okay. It doesn't matter how you found out. You know too much now. All right, Mel, take him. We don't have much time. Meanwhile, in the town of Honey Hollow, Jim Woods, the storekeeper, has been wondering why Miss Dooley has not come into town recently and why she's always had somebody else cash her checks for her. Jim has come to the bank to talk to the bank president about this. First picture, bottom row. The banker is saying,
4: Jim, here are all Miss Dooley's checks for the last quarter. They seem to be in order. At least the signatures are genuine.
0: Jim answers,
4: Well, it's not really my business, Sam. It just seems downright odd that she never comes to town. Yeah, and it's queer that all the checks were cashed at stores and here at the bank. Unless, well, I always liked the old lady. I'm really quite worried, Sam. Jim, let's take a little run out to Dooley's farm. Right, Sam. I think it'd be smart to pick up the sheriff on the way.
0: This moment, last picture, at the farm, Trixie and Mel are packing. Trixie tells Mel that while she puts the stuff in the station wagon, he knows what to do with the old lady and the kid, that they should be out of the country before anybody finds them. And Mel replies grimly,
4: Where I'm going to put them, it'll be sheer luck if they're ever found.
3: Going to go out to the farm.
0: Yes, so am I, because if Rusty ever needed help, he needs it now.
3: Yes, but do you think that they'll get there before Mel does something awful to Rusty?
0: Well, that's something we'll find out next week. Now, that's all the time I have. But before I go, here's that nice fellow with some more interesting information. Well, honey, and all you boys and girls, I've got to go now.
3: All right, Mr. Crummy Weekly Man, but I'll be waiting for you next week.
0: Okay, that's a date. And a date with all you boys and girls. Be sure to meet me with our little friend, Miss Honey, next week when I read Puck the Comic Weekly.

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3: On your last trip, did you discover what the Earth people eat? They eat a great many of these. They peel them with their metal knives. Boil them for 20 of their minutes. Then they smash them all to bits.
4: They are clearly the most primitive people.
5: For MASH, get smash.
6: Is that proper farmhouse cheddar?
7: No, I don't think so.
6: What about that?
7: No. It's quite nice, though.
6: 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Do you think I might try a piece? Mm. I'll have 2 ounces, please.
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0: 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To your FBI, you look for national security, and to the Equitable Society for financial security. 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Tonight, the story of a crime against society. Impersonation.
1: In the course of an ordinary year, the FBI handles big cases and small cases. Big cases like the trapping of the German saboteurs who were sent here to steal the secrets of the atomic bomb. And small cases, well, small cases such as the one you're going to hear about tonight. The important thing about tonight's case is not the sum of money involved or even the people involved, for the criminals are petty thieves. The important thing is that the FBI took as much time and effort as it did on this comparatively minor infraction of the law. No case is too big for the FBI, and none is too small if it violates a federal statute under the FBI's jurisdiction. Our story tonight opens in a tourist cabin on the outskirts of a small town near New York. It is early in the morning, and a pleasant, white-haired old lady is talking to her son.
2: Robert?
3: Huh?
2: Can I help you with anything?
3: No, I'm all set, Mom.
2: Come here, let me look at you.
3: Okay.
2: Well, nice and neat. Just straighten your tie a little.
3: Sure, Mom, sure.
2: Always look your best before you go out to do business.
3: Sure.
2: That was one of your father's rules. That was one of the reasons he was such a grand success. He always...
3: How's the time now?
2: That looks fine.
3: Well, I'd better get going.
2: Wait.
3: Huh?
2: You'd better take this along with you. Yes.
3: What do I need that for?
2: It was your father's gun, Robert.
3: Mom, it's not that kind of a job.
2: I want you to take it anyway. Your father always carried it when he began a new venture. He was so sentimental.
3: Okay, that's better.
2: That's a good boy.
3: I'll see you later, Mom.
2: Robert? Huh? You forgot something.
3: What?
2: Come here, son. I have a good day, Robert.

0: Yes, sir.
1: You're John Gordon?
0: Yes.
1: My name is Perry, government inspector.
0: Government? Oh, well, come on in.
1: Thanks.
0: Emily?
2: Yes, John?
0: Emily, this is Mr. Perry, government inspector.
2: Oh,
0: this is my wife.
1: Oh,
2: how do you do, Mr. Perry?
0: Well, what can I do for you, sir?
1: I'm afraid I have some very bad news for you two.
2: What?
0: Bad news?
1: It's about those white leghorns you had delivered yesterday.
0: Yes?
1: I took a few from the crates as they were being unloaded and sent them out to the laboratory.
0: Well, what's the bad news?
1: Well, I'm afraid we're going to have to condemn all of your chickens.
2: Condemn them?
0: Why?
1: Two of them showed signs of tuberculosis.
2: Oh, no.
0: Oh, no, no. That couldn't be.
1: Our reports are never wrong, Mr. Gordon.
2: Couldn't the chickens be treated, fixed up some way?
1: I'm afraid not.
2: What can we do, Mr. Perry?
1: Well, you can sue the people you bought them from, and the government service will stand behind you. Oh, by the way, have you got a lawyer?
0: No. We haven't any money either.
1: That's a shame. Well, I'll tell you what I'm going to do. You both look like honest people. I'll loan you enough to retain a lawyer.
0: Well, now, Mr. Perry,
1: let me make you out a check.
2: Well, now, I don't think you... Well, really, this is really very nice of you, Mr. Perry.
0: Mr. Perry, I don't think we ought to...
1: There's my check for $50. You can pay me when you get your money back for the chickens.
0: I don't know how we can thank you, Mr. Perry.
1: Oh, don't mention it. Oh, Mr. Gordon, have you got a man around the farm who can help me load the chickens onto my truck?
0: No, but I'll help you myself. Come on, Emily.
2: Yes.
0: Mr. Perry helped us. Now let us help him.
3: No one was to blame because this petty crook had successfully impersonated the federal official. No one was to blame, but it was important that Robert Perry be apprehended because his brazen theft had been a sudden catastrophe for the farmer and his wife. It had wiped out 10 years of hard work. Because women are more suspicious than men, it was Emily Gordon who telephoned the FBI. Telephoned them and told her story. A short time later, Emily and John Gordon were at the FBI's New York office.
4: This man impersonated a government inspector, Mr. Gordon?
0: Yes, sir. That's what he said he was.
4: Will you try to give me as much of a description of him as you can?
0: Well, he was about 40 years old.
2: And he was kind of stocky, John.
0: Yes.
4: How tall would you say he was?
0: About 5'10".
2: And he wore glasses.
0: Only when he wrote the check, Emily.
2: Oh, yes, I remember that.
4: How about his hair and his clothes? What was he wearing?
0: Well, had kind of brown hair. He was wearing a blue suit.
2: Mm-hmm.
4: How about the truck he was driving?
0: It was a 1940 Chevrolet.
4: How do you know so exactly?
0: Well, Bill Miller up the road from us has one.
4: See?
0: Mr. Perry's truck was painted brown, and he didn't have any writing on the sides.
4: This is really asking too much, but... You didn't happen to notice the license plate number, did you?
2: Oh,
0: no.
2: I did. I don't know what the whole number is, but it started with a 1 and a 3 and a 5. Yes, that's it, I'm sure. 1, 3, 5.
4: Well, that's fine. That'll be a big help.
5: Hi, Dad.
4: Oh, come on in, Bill. Get anything?
6: Your hunch was right. I called the bank. No one named Robert Perry has an account there.
4: Say.
6: I guess we'd better send out a teletype.
4: Yes, alert all retail and wholesale chicken dealers within 100 miles. Send Perry's description and a description of the truck.
6: Right.
4: Maybe we can give Mr. Perry a little indigestion from too much chicken.

0: Driving too fast for you, Mom?
1: Oh, no, no.
0: Are you dozing off, Mom?
1: No, just thinking.
0: About what?
1: About your father. Oh, he'd have been very proud of you today, son.
0: Thanks, Mom.
1: You did a fine job. Now, isn't this better than passing checks?
0: Yeah, I guess it is.
1: Those places where you were passing checks were always looking for dishonesty. That's because they were dishonest themselves.
0: Uh-huh.
1: Yes, your father always said if it's larceny you're thinking of, you're much better off dealing with honest people.
0: Yeah. One thing bothers me, though, Mom. When I passed a check, I had cash. Now we got chickens. What do we do with them?
1: Why, we drive to Waterbury and sell them. That's easy, isn't it?
0: Yeah, but who do we sell them to?
1: Now, don't worry about that.
0: Why, have you got a customer?
1: Certainly. When I was in Waterbury yesterday, I took care of that.
0: Oh.
1: Yeah, I told the man I had some chickens to sell. Told him I was closing down my farm.
0: Didn't he ask you why?
1: Yeah. I told him that my son was going into the army and I had to sell out, you see.
0: Mom, I guess you're the smartest mother a fella ever had.
2: Oh. Fortunately for the FBI and all other law enforcement agencies, the human brain has channels. And ideas tend to run along the same line time after time. It accounts for the odd fact that some thieves, like Robert Perry, love to pass bad checks. Bad checks are always returned, and this bad check was to haunt Robert Perry. For the next morning in the New York offices of the FBI, Special Agents Baker and Webster were looking at a report from Washington. A report on Robert Perry's bad check.
3: How far back does he go?
4: Over 10 years. Caught once in the very beginning.
3: Mm-hmm.
4: That's how he happened to have this much of a record. Did 3 months. Since then, he's been working in spurts.
3: Anything else besides the bad checks?
4: No. Kind of puzzles me. This isn't his kind of a job. His father, maybe, yes, but the old man's dead.
3: His father was a thief?
4: Yes, his mother, too.
3: Well.
4: Mr. Perry can trace his family tree all the way back to Alcatraz. Hello, Baker speaking. You have? Good, where? Waterbury. Hold on to it. We're leaving now. Come on, Bill.
3: What's up?
4: The Waterbury police have picked up Perry's truck. Grab your hat. Let's get going.

0: Hello, Sergeant. I'm Baker, New York office, FBI.
1: Oh, how are you?
0: It's Bill Webster.
2: Hello, Sergeant.
1: How do you do, sir? Well, gentlemen, somebody just called to claim the truck.
0: Okay?
1: No, a legitimate fellow.
0: Who is he?
1: A chicken dealer named Crawford from right here in Waterbury.
0: How did he get hold of it?
1: I'll let him tell you that. He's right in here. Mr. Crawford?
3: Yes?
1: Mr. Crawford, these gentlemen are special agents of the FBI.
3: How are you, gentlemen?
4: How do you do, Mr. Crawford? Would you mind telling us how you happened to get hold of that truck?
3: I bought it. Same time I bought the chickens.
0: From whom?
3: A real nice old lady. She came in to see me on Tuesday. Said she had to sell her farm because her son was going into the army. She reminded me of my mother.
0: Nice old lady. Bill.
1: Hmm.
0: I think this nice old lady is Perry's mother.
1: Yes.
0: Mr. Crawford, this is very important. Was there a man with this nice old lady?
3: Yes.
0: Did he look about 40 years old, pretty stocky, about 5 feet 10 inches tall, wearing a blue suit? Did he have brown hair?
3: Yes, that's the fellow who was with her.
0: Where did they go?
3: Why, after I bought the truck, the old lady asked me if I'd drive him to the railroad station.
0: What train did they take?
4: Did she say where they were going?
3: They took the 521 out of here. She said they were going to New York. They're in New York by now.
0: Well, we better get down there before that nice old lady sells somebody the Brooklyn Bridge.
5: We momentarily close the file on Robert Perry, impersonator. We will return to this case in just a moment. Now, will you join the Equitable Society in a salute to the United States Merchant Marine, to the more than 100 privately operated American steamship companies, and to the bold and hardy merchant seamen who sail under the American flag. These companies and these men are the inheritors of a great tradition that goes back to the Yankee whalers from old New Bedford and Nantucket Town. They are the spiritual heirs of the daring crew that drove the tall-masted clipper ships around the Horn. And in this war, they have written new and glorious entries into the records of American seamanship. From Murmansk to the Philippines, undaunted by minefields, suicide planes, and wolf packs of submarines, they have delivered the cargoes on which our armed forces depend. Without these gallant vessels, America would have been forced to fight a defensive war. So here's to the ships and the men who operate and man them. May they be as successful in the years of peace that lie ahead as they are fearless in war. For many generations, there has been a close bond between the American Merchant Marine and the Equitable Life Assurance Society of the United States. Thousands of operators and sailors are members of our society. Hundreds of the ships they sail were launched from shipyards in which Equitable Society funds have long been invested. And thousands of the wartime cargoes they transport come from factories that Equitable dollars help build. For in wartime, Equitable Society dollars have been fighting dollars. And at all times, they are security dollars for you, your home, and your country. And now, back to the file on Robert Perry, impersonator.
6: In every case the FBI works on, the criminal has the advantage in the beginning. That advantage is the element of surprise. The criminal is the one who calls his shot. Once a crime has been committed, though, the FBI begins to move, begins to close the doors of escape. But first, they must find the criminal. In a city like New York, a city with 7 million population, it is almost impossible to find two inconspicuous people, two people like Robert Perry and his mother. It is almost impossible to locate them in New York if they are in New York. It is impossible to locate them in New York if they are, as Robert Perry and his mother were, in a small tourist cabin in southern New Jersey.
7: Well, Mom, the weatherman is on our side.
8: Yes, it's a beautiful day.
7: I think I'll go swimming.
8: Mr. Haskell got his delivery of chickens yesterday, son.
7: Oh, Mom, let's take a little rest.
8: Not on vacation, son.
7: Haskell is an apple on a tree. We can pick him whenever we want.
8: Your father always said strike while the iron is hot.
7: Oh, those were different times.
8: Oh, times never change in our business.
7: Now, look, Mom, why don't we settle down someplace?
8: Oh, I can't settle down.
7: Why not?
8: Well, I never want to stay in one place that long.
7: Oh, but you're getting older now.
8: Your father always said the person's as old as he feels.
7: Okay, I guess I better go to work then.
8: Son.
7: Huh?
8: I meant to talk to you.
7: About what? About what?
8: I found a checkbook in your blue suit.
7: Mom, I haven't cashed a check.
8: There was one missing.
7: Oh, I gave it to that farmer up in Connecticut.
8: Why?
7: Well, I felt sorry for him. He didn't have any money to hire a lawyer.
8: But, son, you left a calling card. I asked you.
7: You asked me not to cash any checks. I didn't. I gave one away.
8: Well, it's done now, and your father always said there was no point in crying over spilled milk.
7: I'll see you later, Mom.
8: Robert?
7: Huh?
8: You forgot something.
7: What?
8: Come here, son. Have a good day.
6: It is impossible to help some people. A sign will read wet paint, but some people get paint on their clothes. A sign on the highway will read slow down, curve ahead, but some people get killed. A warning is issued by the FBI, but some people, some stubborn, self-sufficient people, get robbed. You've seen cards with a criminal's picture and his description. Those cards are called identification orders. Despite the fact that every chicken dealer in the East had gotten an identification order on Robert Perry, he was not caught. Twice in the next month, Perry and his mother worked their swindle again. In the New York offices of the FBI, Special Agents Baker and Webster were going over the latest reports.
2: I don't understand why those identification orders didn't work. Both farmers got them, they admitted that.
0: Yes, and he followed the pattern exactly both times. He's always been a government inspector, and the chicken disease has always been tuberculosis.
2: And don't forget Mom. Good old Mom has always sold the chickens because her son was going in the army.
0: I don't know how we can make it any easier for the farmers.
2: We can't, unless we tell them not to answer the door.
0: Of course, the people who got stuck are not the farmers. They got their chickens back. The legitimate chicken dealer who buys the loot, all he winds up with is a truck.
2: That's it.
0: What?
2: The truck. That's the angle we've been overlooking.
0: What about the truck?
2: It's a legitimate purchase every time.
0: You're right.
2: Every time Perry sells one of the trucks, he and his mother come back down to New York.
0: That means they're buying their trucks here.
2: I think we've got something, Dan.
0: Yes.
2: Got one of the Perry identification orders in your desk?
0: Yes, but we'll need more than one.
2: No, let's not take another chance that people won't read them.
0: What are you going to do?
2: I'm going to call on every second-hand truck dealer in New York.
0: I'll go with you.
2: Okay, let's move.
6: For 3 days, three long, weary days, Special Agents Baker and Webster interviewed truck dealers. The response was always the same. Sorry, like to help, but never saw the man. Sorry, I never saw the man. Then, on the fourth day...
2: I know this is the right way to do it, Dan, but if we don't find Perry's trail pretty soon...
0: I know. I keep seeing secondhand trucks in my dreams.
2: Here's the used car lot.
0: Yes. I'll get out on your side.
2: Okay.
0: That looks like someone in charge.
2: Yes.
9: Yes, gentlemen?
0: How do you do, sir? My name is Baker. I'm from the FBI.
9: The FBI?
0: Yes, here are my credentials.
9: Oh, I see.
0: This is Mr. Webster.
2: How do you do?
9: How do you do? If this is an investigation of some sort, gentlemen, I run my business clean. No black market.
0: We're not checking on black market operations.
2: Take a look at this picture, Mr. Turner.
9: Uh-huh.
2: Ever see that man before?
9: I think so. His face is familiar. But I see so many people.
0: Try to remember.
2: If he was here, he was probably with a nice old lady.
9: Oh, sure. I remember them now.
0: You do? When were they here?
9: Well, let's see. Today's Friday. He was here Wednesday. That's it, Wednesday afternoon.
0: Did he buy a truck?
9: Mm-hmm. Paid me cash, too.
2: You're lucky.
9: What do you mean, lucky?
0: Sometimes he pays by check.
9: I see. No, he paid me cash. And they drove right out of here in the truck.
2: They didn't by any chance say where they were going.
9: No, they didn't. Oh, now, wait a minute.
0: Yeah?
9: I'm trying to think. He asked me for the best road to Albany.
2: Albany?
9: Yes, sir.
2: Thank you, Mr. Turner.
9: Oh, not at all, sir.
2: Dan, let's whip down to Grand Central and grab the next train north.
0: Right.
2: A woman's place is in the home, so let's find a home for Mrs. Perry.
6: Albany, New York, has been an important American city since the completion of the Erie Canal in 1825. It is the capital of New York State, has a population of 561,000. It is a city of steep hills and lovely scenery. And on the outskirts of Albany, you'll find lush farmland and lots of chickens. In addition to all of these things, Albany had on this particular day, in the FBI field office, two special agents, two hard-working agents named Baker and Webster.
0: Hi, Bill.
4: Hi.
0: Have any luck?
4: No. I checked the local police, and they haven't spotted Perry's truck yet.
0: I went up to the Chamber of Commerce and checked all of the big chicken dealers by phone. No luck either.
4: Well, where do we go from here?
0: I think we got all the holes sealed up. Let's just wait for Perry to try to get through.
4: Well, maybe we'll get some help in the identification orders.
0: Could be. We certainly sent enough of them out.
4: Sometimes it looks as if the people who get the IOs must make their ads and tear them up.
0: Bill.
4: Huh?
0: We're missing a bet.
4: Well, what's that?
0: IOs are also put up in railroad stations. That's what made me think of it.
4: Think of what?
0: We ought to be at the railroad station, not here.
4: Why, to catch Perry as he's leaving town?
0: No, but you remember that first farmer, Gordon?
4: That was 1,000 years ago. What about him?
0: Remember, he said that Perry told him he had seen the chickens unloaded at the railroad station the day before.
4: Yes, and he must have been telling the truth.
0: That's right, otherwise he wouldn't have known about the delivery. Bill, I've got a hunch that Perry's waiting for us. Never saw this fellow, huh?
10: Nope. We don't let anybody hang around this platform unless they got business here, Mr. Baker.
0: Have you had any really big deliveries of chickens the last few days?
10: Well, I guess so. I have to look it up.
4: From Thursday on.
10: Thursday, huh? Well, let's see. well, here's one. There's a couple here. There's another batch here. Two more here. Let's see, that's 15 altogether.
4: Let's copy down the names and addresses of the farmers.
0: Right, then we'll make a tour. If we get lucky...
4: We're overdue.
0: If we can only get lucky, we'll be waiting when Perry knocks on the door.
4: And that's one date I don't want to stand up. Well, it worked again, Mom.
8: Hey, it'll work every time, son. It's foolproof.
7: This last one was the softest touch yet.
8: Yeah, and they're the best-looking chickens we've gotten, too.
7: What do you say we take a little vacation after this one, Mom?
8: All right, son.
7: Good. Where'll we go?
8: Oh, Niagara Falls. I wanted to go there with your father, but he was always too tied up with business.
7: Not Niagara Falls, Mom.
8: Well, why not, son? It's lovely up there. I've seen the postcards.
7: Buffalo Cops, Mom. I'm hot up there.
8: Oh, yes, I forgot.
7: Well, there are plenty of other places.
8: Yeah, of course.
7: How about California? I'd like to go there.
8: Oh, no. No, I'd always be thinking about your father if we went to California. He was at San Quentin.
7: Well, we've got time to think about that after we get back to New York.
8: You know, I think we ought to stay right in New York.
7: Why?
8: Well, the papers have been saying that it's unpatriotic to take long trips by train. They need the space for soldiers.
7: Well, maybe you're right. Maybe we'll stay in New York.
8: That car, it's forcing us off the road. Be careful, son.
7: It's not forcing us off the road, Mom. They want us to stop.
8: Why, have you been speeding?
7: No, Mom.
11: Pull over, Perry.
7: Okay.
8: Well, what in the world is this, son?
0: Come out of there, Perry. You too, Mrs. Perry.
4: Well, who are you?
2: Special agents of the FBI.
8: Well, what do you want with us?
0: Well, you and your son seem to like chicken so much, we're going to do you a favor.
8: Well, what is it?
0: We're going to arrange for you to be sent to an institution. A place where they have chicken every Sunday.
6: Robert Perry and his mother, like all criminals, thought they had a foolproof scheme. A racket that was beyond being broken by the forces of law and order. Robert Perry and his mother were petty thieves, but they showed the same contempt for decency that all criminals show. The FBI gives every effort to each of its causes, no matter how small, because it knows that the one sure way to prevent crimes is to stop them from being committed. And it knows, too, that the one way to do that, the one sure way, is to keep apprehending criminals, to keep advertising what the FBI has proven time and time again, that crime does not pay. When every child knows that, when he knows it the way he knows that two and two make four, then crime will stop. Until that day, the FBI will stay on the job.

0: case in just a minute. But now, will you join the Equitable Society in a tribute to the victory which is near at hand? A tribute of gratitude and praise to the armed forces of the United States. Our fighting men have proved that free men, brought up in the ways of peace, are more than a match for the regimented millions of the aggressor nations. The victory of these representatives of democracy is, as President Truman said last night, and I quote, more than a victory of arms. It is, as he said, a victory of one way of life over another, a victory of an ideal founded on the rights of the common man, on the dignity of the human being, and on the conception of the state as the servant, not the master of its people. Tomorrow, let us hope a new era will dawn on this earth, an era in which goodwill will prevail among all men, and all men will work together for the peace and prosperity of the world. As its contribution to peace, the Equitable Society will concentrate its full resources on the great task of providing security and jobs for the men and women who have served their country so well.
1: Robert Perry and his mother were convicted in a federal court, and both of them were sentenced to serve time in the federal penitentiary.
0: The incidents used in tonight's broadcast are taken from the files of the Federal Bureau of Investigation. However, all names used are fictitious, and any similarity thereof to the names of persons living or dead is accidental. Programs in this series of particular interest to servicemen and women are broadcast overseas through the worldwide facilities of the Armed Forces Radio Service. Tonight, the music was under the direction of Frederick Steiner. The author was Jerry Lewis. Your narrator was Frank Lovejoy. This is Your FBI, is a Jerry Devine production. And now this is Carl Frank, speaking for the Equitable Life Assurance Society of the United States, and inviting you to tune in again next week at this same time for This is Your FBI. This is the American Broadcasting Company.
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8: Exciting things are happening in the Chinese town of Yankuk. Terry Lee has met the Dragon Lady, and she says she is coming to the hotel to visit Pat Ryan. Meanwhile, April Kane and Big Stoop have gone to visit the famous Chinese magician, Dr. Fu Ling. The doctor has taken a great interest in Big Stoop and has promised to give him a marvelous rainbow stick so that this giant who is unable to talk can make people understand him. In today's transcribed adventure, we'll find out exactly what this magic business is. Terry and the Pirates is brought to you by the makers of Libby's Tomato Juice, one of Libby's 100 famous foods. Say, how'd you like to taste something super swell? Something you'll agree is just about the grandest drink you ever met up with. You say you'd like to try it? Well, then just do this. Ask your mother to get a can of Libby's Tomato Juice. put it in the icebox long enough to get good and cold, and then pour out a big glassful and sip it slowly so you can really taste it. If you don't think that's a drink in a million, I'll be mighty surprised. It's got all the wonderful flavor of big, juicy, red, ripe tomatoes, because Libby uses prize tomatoes fresh from the fields. And here's another thing, boys and girls, a point to be sure to tell your mothers. This grand-tasting juice is a great source of vitamins. Yes, sir. Libby's tomato juice is rich in important vitamins C and A, and it's got vitamins B1 and G as well. Your mother knows you need these vitamins. You'll know as soon as you taste it that you'd sure go for a big glass of Libby's tomato juice real often. The name is Libby's, spelled L-I-B-B-Y-S. Libby's tomato juice. And now, Terry and the Pirates. Yes, the Dragon Lady is coming to visit Pat Ryan. Terry Lee helped her to escape her enemies when she had been wounded, and now she declares she is working for the Chinese government against its enemy, the invader. But Terry and Pat are also working against the enemy, and so for the first time, the Dragon Lady may be on their side. So let's hurry along to Pat's hotel rooms, where we find him pacing up and down as Terry sits at the telephone.
6: Now, look, there's a woman coming here to visit us on important business. If she asks for Terry Lee or Pat Ryan, send her up to this room. What does she look like? Well, what difference does that make?
9: Well, you better tell the clerk, Terry. After all, Mr. Smythe Heatherstone has orders. Nobody is permitted on this floor.
6: Oh, yeah, that's right. Well, she's about 5'6", dark hair, rather slim. Oh, gosh, I'm no good at describing people. Oh, yeah, I know. Her right shoulder, she's been wounded. Her arm will be in a sling. Yeah, that's right. No, I don't know what time she'll be here tonight. What's her name? You'd better let me call you back. Yeah, I'll call you back. What's her name? Gosh, I could say it was a Dragon Lady. You can't give a name like that to the hotel clerk. You'd think you were crazy.
9: Yeah, I know.
6: Say, what is her name? I never did know.
9: Huh? I wonder if anybody does.
6: Well, people just don't go through life without a name.
9: Well, it looks like she did.
6: Oh, there she is now. Now, look, Pat, remember what I said. I think she's playing on the square.
9: Well, she'll have to prove it to me.
6: Well, didn't you wire the Army headquarters to find out if she was doing Secret Service work?
9: There's plenty of time for that. If she's working for the Chinese government, she'll have some form of identification.
6: Well, if you or I, we're working for the Chinese government.
9: Look, we lost everything. Passports and the whole works, and we spent the best part of one night out there in the bay. Remember? I'll get it. We'll soon find out if it's... Well?
10: Please, I have a message.
9: All right, let's have it.
11: Who is it, Pat?
9: An old gal with a message.
11: Who's it from?
9: I don't know. Put on some light and I'll read it. Come on in, shut the door. Where'd you say you were from?
10: It's from Dragon, 15 Waterside.
9: I don't get it.
6: Well, read the note.
9: Now look at this. Looks like all our worry about the Dragon Lady was for nothing. She says she can't be here.
6: Let's see.
9: See, as soon as she found out we knew about her, knew she was in Yankuk, she ran out. She didn't trust us anymore. We trusted her.
6: Oh, I can't believe it, Pat. After all, she trusted me enough when she asked me to help her. I could have turned her over to the police or the army even then.
9: Well, here's the note.
6: Well, let's ask this old woman what she knows.
9: Oh, not this one. She's 80 if she's a day. I'll bet she hasn't sense enough to pound sand in a knot hole.
10: You're not very complimentary, Mr. Ryan.
6: Why, Pat, this is the Dragon Lady.
10: As for trusting me, I also wish to make sure that I can trust you. I believe I can.
9: Well, you don't look any more like the Dragon Lady than I do. That's a swell makeup.
10: Terry Lee, telephone down to the hotel desk. Tell them the woman you are expecting will not arrive this evening.
6: All right. That certainly is a wonderful disguise.
9: Terry tells me that you're working with the Secret Service Department of the Chinese Army.
10: You do not believe?
9: Well, if you are, then... And we have something in common.
10: But first, Mr. Ryan requires identification, is it not so?
9: But as the most dangerous woman in China, you can't expect me to take you at your word.
10: I am afraid you will have to take my word, Mr. Ryan.
9: You better keep out of the way of Big Stoop. He's in town. If he ever gets his hands on you...
10: I am hated by much more important people in this town. I knew of two men, both of them enemies of each other, yet both wished to destroy me.
9: Well, Terry told me about your trouble with Baron de Plexus. I understand he's in Yankuk.
10: He wants to get rid of me, he and his hired killers. The other man, I fear a great deal more.
9: You don't by any chance mean me.
10: You and I are on the same side at the moment. In addition, I am under obligation to our friend, Terry Lee.
9: Yes, but who is this other man here in Yankuk?
10: He is a famous magician, a certain Dr. Fu Ling. Until I have recovered from this shoulder injury, I shall take care that he does not cross my path.
2: While Pat Ryan, Terry, and the Dragon Lady are having their secret conference at the hotel, let's hurry across the town to the home of this same Chinese magician, Dr. Fu Ling. He is in the small living room with the wide-eyed April King. Standing uncomfortably nearby is the 7-foot smiling Chinese giant, Big Stoop.
11: I can't for the life of me see how a rainbow stick, even if it is magic, can help Big Stoop.
12: But you shall see. Perhaps if I explain all this another way, you might understand. For example, Miss Kane, the color red is usually connected with anger.
11: Oh, yes. When I get mad, I see red.
12: That is the idea. Now, the color blue, for example, is...
11: Oh, of course. When you're blue, you're blue. I mean, you don't feel happy.
12: Yes, quite right. And then take the other color, yellow. Yellow is usually associated with cheerfulness. Light, sunshine.
11: Oh, that's right.
12: And the color green is associated with a calm spirit. Or as we Chinese would say, tranquility.
11: Gracious, that's a big word. I'd just rather say green.
12: So then if Big Stoop here, if he could write or draw pictures using these different colors, he could express himself most clearly, yes?
11: Oh, I see. If he was mad, he could write in red. Or if he was blue, he could write in... Oh, that's wonderful.
12: And now you shall see the rainbow stick at work right before your own eyes. Miss Kane, will you kindly hold up that large pad of white paper? It is right there on the table.
11: I have it here. You want me to hold it up so you can write on it?
12: Yes, if you please. And please just stand here. Just hold the pad of paper steady. That's it. Now, Miss Kane, and you too, Big Stoop, what you see in my hand looks like an ordinary pencil.
11: Sure it does, a regular pencil.
12: Yeah, but sometimes the eye is deceived. You will watch closely, please. What color would you have this pencil write on the white paper?
11: Well, what about red?
12: It shall be. You look. I will write the name Dragon Lady. D-R-A-G-O-N-L-A-D-Y. There. The Dragon Lady's name in red. Now choose another.
11: Green?
12: Please to observe very carefully. I do not change pencils. I shall write your name in green. Like this. E-P-R-I-L-K-A-N-E.
11: Well, now write the words Big Stoop and do it in yellow.
12: It is no sooner said than done, Miss Kane. I write with the same pencil in yellow color. B-I-G-S-T-O-O-P.
11: Big Stoop, did you see that? What color do you want him to write, Stoop? In blue? He nods yes.
12: You have had red, green, yellow, and now blue.
11: That's wonderful. And all with the same pencil. Now, I bet I can catch you on that trick.
12: Perhaps. But my ancestors have said even the easily fooled turtle does not put his neck out twice. What do you wish this unusual pencil to do?
11: I want to see you write all the colors of the rainbow at once.
12: Oh. Tell Miss Campbell, you do not believe that can be done?
11: Oh, I believe you can do most anything, Mr. Ling. Mr. Fu.
12: Mm.
11: I'm just trying to make it difficult for you, that's all.
12: Quite the contrary. You have made it very easy for me. Watch this pencil closely now. I will write your name in all colors. This way. A-P-R-I-L-K-A-N-E.
11: Why, you did it! Every color's there. And is it really done with just one pencil? All those colors?
12: A good magician does not answer questions. But I will tell you that these rainbow colors were written with only one pencil.
11: Gracious. Think what Big Soup will be able to do with one of those things.
12: Yes, indeed. It will be a big help to him.
11: Why, he could write messages that nobody could imitate. The writing would be in all colors.
12: There are many uses for this miracle pencil.
11: What do you think of it, Soup? Isn't it wonderful? He's holding his hand out for it.
12: And he shall have this rainbow stick. Here you are, my giant friend. And very soon, I shall instruct you in all its secrets. Now, Miss Kane, if you please, it is getting rather late. I will accompany you and Big Stoop back to the hotel, because I wish to have words with Mr. Pat Ryan.
11: I'm sure he'll want to see you, too.
12: Yes, I am sure he will. Because I have something interesting to tell him about the dragon lady.
9: Well, say, this looks like full speed ahead for adventure, all right. But I'd like to know more about Big Stoop's new rainbow stick or pencil, wouldn't you? That amazing color pencil is going to play a big part in the thrilling adventure to come, as we'll hear in just a moment. Remember, boys and girls, you're going to ask your mother to get some of that swell-tasting Libby's tomato juice. And if you want some more grand things to eat, ask her to get other Libby's foods. Anything labeled Libby's is tops for taste. Fruit cocktail, corn, peaches, Vienna sausage, and dozens of others. They're every one a treat. And mother can depend on their food.

0: mothers. They're every one a treat. And mother can depend on their food values, too. So ask your mother to ask for Libby's when she buys canned goods. How many of you pasted a defense stamp in your book today? Every single one, I hope. Buying defense stamps and bonds is one of the very best ways of showing that you're a true blue American. There's adventure awaiting all our friends in the Chinese town of Yankut. And the Dragon Lady starts it tomorrow. So be sure if you have a ringside seat at your radio for this newest transcribed fairy tale. You'll find out more about Big Stoop's rainbow pencil, too. So join us, sure.
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2: Sorry!
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2: Sorry!
1: Nougat and caramel golden light?
2: Sorry!
1: And don't forget the hazelnut in every bite! And again! What has a hazelnut in every bite?
2: Sorry!
1: Thick milk chocolate for your delight?
2: Sorry!
1: Nougat and caramel golden light? And don't forget the hazelnut in every bite!
2: Sorry!
1: A hazelnut in every bite!
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4: The magic island of Euclidea seems to have as much effect on the lives of our friends in Hollywood as it did when they were on the island. Jerry and Joan went out in the afternoon, and one of the scientists met them on Hollywood Boulevard. When they rushed home to tell Mrs. Gregory and Captain Bradford that a newspaper extra is on the street with the story of the finding of their submarine, they found Mrs. Gregory alone. The house is protected by automatic alarms. The captain is down at the harbor trying to get further news of the submarine. As Mrs. Gregory explains the alarm system to Jerry and Joan, the signal light flashes in the radio room. Someone has managed to get inside the ground and is entering the house.
5: Yes, there it is again. Someone is getting into the house.
6: Well, let's go and do something about it.
5: Wait, Jerry, wait. We're quite safe in this radio room.
7: But, Mother, suppose they enter rooms where your valuables are kept.
5: We have a number of little surprises that will prove very interesting to anyone who goes too far. And we might do something very foolish if we tried to interfere just now.
6: You mean we just sit still and let the alarm catch whoever it is?
5: Well, something like that.
7: Is that possible, Mother?
5: Almost, Joan. If you'll notice that board where the green lights were flashing, you will note that there are a number of such small lights, and every one of them represents a room or a corridor in this house.
7: Then the progress of the person breaking in is visible to us at all times.
5: Exactly.
6: That's a swell idea, to be able to tell just what room a burglar's in. But what good does it do if we just sit here and let him go through the rest of the house?
5: Well, there is one room, the study on the second floor, which will be easier to get into than to get out of.
6: Gee, a trap, huh?
5: You might call it that.
7: Will this person be caught in that room, Mother?
5: Yes. Our most valuable possessions are in that room, and naturally, anything we have which would attract the attention of a person clever enough to get into the house at all must be in that room.
7: I think we may safely admit the probably high intelligence of this person who is now going through your house.
6: Well, if it's one of those blame Euclideans, he'll be plenty smart, all right.
5: And I believe it is one of those Euclideans.
7: Mother, Jerry, there goes another of the green lights.
5: Yes, that's the main stairway. Apparently, our friend is making straight for the study.
6: I hope he gets into it quick. How does the trap work?
5: Well, every door and window in the room is closed by a steel panel the moment the room is entered by anyone who does not know how to set the switches before entering.
7: And those steel panels will hold the prisoner safely until you are ready to release him.
5: Exactly. Captain Bradford designed it. And we've caught a few burglars that way.
6: I wish you'd hurry up and get in there. Which green light is for that room?
5: Well, it's the center of the board, and it's slightly larger than the others.
7: I see it.
6: Oh, so do I. Say, the light right next to it went on.
5: Yes. The study will be the next room entered.
7: Will another signal show when the steel panels have closed?
5: When that happens, an alarm gong will ring.
6: Will we hear it in the soundproof room?
5: Yes, Jerry. It's connected in here.
7: How long should it take?
5: Any moment now.
6: Say, Mrs. Gregory, I thought I saw the light next to that one flash on and off.
5: Next to it?
6: Yeah, just to the left of it.
7: There it is again.
5: Why, you're right.

0: But I can't understand that. Why would anyone pass that room and start on down the service stairs?
1: Well, I don't know the answer, but from the way those lights are going on and off, he's leaving that room behind and leaving it fast.
2: May we not go out and intercept him, Mother?
0: Oh, I think not yet, Joan. If he hasn't entered that room, nothing of value has been touched, and we might find it very dangerous.
2: If it is someone clever enough to know that that room was a trap, might he not be clever enough to imprison us in this room?
1: Yeah, that's an idea. Maybe we're in the trap ourselves.
0: No chance of that, Jerry. In an emergency, this entire side of this room can be made to open out merely by pushing on it. And at the same time, alarms are rung at the police and fire departments. I think you'll find that we can get out.
1: This is sure some house.
2: It is indeed. I am surprised, Mother, that you and the captain should seem so impressed with the things you saw on Euclidea. You have nearly the same type of thing here.
0: Only in a few instances, Joan, dear. The captain is clever, but he's only one man, while Euclidea is a colony of the world's greatest scientists gathered for a purpose and devoting their lives to science.
2: That is true.
1: Well, that reminds me of something I've been wanting to ask you for a long time, Joan. If they're great scientists from all over the world, then a lot of people must know them. Why doesn't somebody worry about where these men are or ask questions about them?
0: I've often wondered about that, Jerry, and so has Tex.
2: I think I can answer that, or partly so.
1: Then hurry up and do it. The way things happen to us, I think we need all the answers we can get.
0: Are any of G-47's men well known to the world, Joan?
2: It is my belief that a number of the scientists on Euclidea are men who have been well known in various countries of the world.
0: But if that's true, why didn't we recognize them? Tex knows most of the prominent men in science throughout the world. He's worked with many of them in laboratories and on expeditions. And surely he would have seen someone he knew on the island.
1: Well, the only thing about that is that all those Euclideans have that funny way of talking. They all use high, squeaky voices.
2: There you have hit upon the answer, if my belief is true, Jerry.
0: What do you mean, Joan?
2: For some time, in fact, since I have grown old enough to understand that there was another world than Euclidea, I have felt that everyone on the island was wearing a disguise and were disguising their voices.
1: Gee, maybe some of the men we saw on the island are men from this country.
2: They are from every country, of that I am sure. And most of them are men and women, famous men and women of all countries who have supposedly been lost with expeditions or who were passengers on ships which were supposed to have sunk.
0: Supposed to have sunk?
2: Yes, Mother. I am sure that many famous people who were supposedly lost at sea and in the air are now associated with G-47 on the island of Euclidea.
1: Golly whiskers. What an idea that is.
0: It's tremendous. Think what it would mean to the world if it could be proven that many of the famous characters of the last 10 or 20 years, supposedly lost forever, are members of G-47's colony.
1: But why would they do a thing like that?
2: There are many famous people in all lands who are not satisfied with their lives or who feel that they would have a greater freedom for their scientific work in such a colony as Euclidea.
0: I can understand that, but how did they learn of Euclidea? How did they reach the island, become members of the colony, without the rest of the world learning of it?
1: Yeah. How did they know about Euclidea and how to find it?
2: I believe that G-47 has ways of communicating with those persons whom he believes valuable to him.
0: But, Joan, G-47 made it very plain that he considers Captain Bradford important. Yet he made no effort to get him to come to Euclidea.
2: He came to Euclidea, did he not?
1: Sure, but that was looking for you.
2: And how did the news that I was on the island reach you?
0: Joan, you're right. Why, you must be right. G-47 allowed the news of your life there to reach us. When he decided the time had come to have Captain Bradford on the island.
2: Precisely.
1: And if that's right, then old G-47 will keep trying to get Tex, or his formula, until he does get it.
2: I think so.
0: It looks very much as if our experiences with G-47 have only started.
1: Sure looks like it. That old guy sure hangs on to an idea when he gets his hands on it.
2: And, Jerry, I think you are wrong about that also.
1: About what?
2: You always say old G-47. I think that if the truth were known, G-47 is a young man. I am sure he is under 40, and his beard and heavy glasses are worn only as a disguise.
1: G-47, a young man?
0: Well, if he's under 40, he's certainly a young man, at least in the professional or scientific world.
1: Well, that sounds like it might be true. There ought to be some reason for those funny voices all those Euclideans use, and if they're doing it as a disguise, that makes sense.
0: Indeed it does. But we'll have to forget that for a minute and remember where we are. Our visitor has left the house.
2: Oh, Mother, we were careless in talking so long. Now all those little green lights have gone out.
1: Oh, I wanted to go and catch that fellow a long time ago. Now it's too late.
0: No, Jerry, that wouldn't have been wise. We're better off here. The alarm system showed that the study was not entered, and whatever our visitor came after, he didn't get.
1: Yeah, but don't you think...
0: Wait, quiet, Jerry, quiet, please. Both of you, be very quiet. Hello, Wilmington. Ready. Go ahead.
3: Have just made some important discoveries, which I can't give you now. Have you had a visitor this afternoon?
0: Yes. The alarm system showed steady progress through most of the house. Jerry, Joan, and myself remained in this room.
3: That is excellent. Do not leave that room until I arrive.
0: When will that be?
3: Within the hour.
0: Isn't there anything we can be doing?
3: Nothing, except stay in that room. Do not leave it for any reason, and do not open the door.
0: I understand.
3: Johnson may arrive before I do. He has full instructions, but do not attempt to come out and meet him. He will release you. That is all.
0: That is all. Well, Tex certainly feels that we're in danger.
1: Yeah. He said not to leave this room.
2: Does that mean that the intruder whose progress we followed with the alarms has managed to secrete himself within this house?
0: Well, I would say no, definitely no.
1: Then how's he going to hurt us if we go out of this room?
0: Well, I think it's highly probable that he's left some sort of trouble waiting for us out there.
2: That could easily be done. And the captain would know that if the element of danger to us had been safely placed from the outside, it may be safely removed from the outside.
0: That's it, Joan.
1: You mean that guy left some sort of a trap out there that's set to do something to us when we open the door? But if Tex waits for Johnson to get us out, we'll be all right?
0: That's the way I see it, Jerry.
2: And I feel that is correct.
1: Well, then it must be right. But why didn't the fellow, whoever he was, take his time and go through the study while he had us penned up in here?
0: Well, I think we'll find that this visit was purely one of testing our strength. An attempt to get our secrets would have been more carefully planned.
2: That is reasonable.
1: Oh, maybe. But it looks to me like there wasn't much wrong with the way this one was planned.
2: The captain will be here within the hour, he said. Surely we can wait that long.
1: I know blame well I can.
0: And I, Jerry. There's no sense in running into a danger we know exists.
1: But one thing I'd like to know is how Captain Bradford, way down there at the harbor, knows more about what's going on here than we do.
2: That had occurred to me also.
0: And I'll have to refuse to answer. There are many things about this home and our system of communication which would add to your knowledge, but it would also add to your danger. And for the present, I feel that you're safer if you know very little about what's going on around you.
1: Oh, I guess so, but I'd still like to know.
2: Mother, what is that peculiar odor?
0: Odor, dear?
2: Yes.
1: You're right, Joan. I can smell something.
0: Well, I wonder...
1: Smoke.
0: Jerry.
1: I'm sure it is, Mrs. Gregory. I can smell smoke.
2: No doubt of it. There is smoke in this house.
0: Why, this room is supposed to be airtight except for the air conditioning.
1: Do you suppose that fellow set the house on fire?
0: Oh, I don't think so. But even if he did, we stay here.
1: Stay in this room with the house burning?
0: Yes, this room is fireproof, and it will stand alone if the rest of the house burns to the ground, and the study will do the same.
2: Are you sure it's safe to remain?
0: Nothing is ever absolutely safe where fire is concerned, but I'm sure we're safer in here than we would be trying to get out.
1: Well, I don't like it much. My idea about fires is to try getting out of them.
2: Would it not be wise to open the door slightly and investigate?
0: No. Sit still, both of you. Tex said for us to stay in this room, to keep that door closed, and we'll stay here if the house burns down around us.
4: Would you credit it? 50-odd years of baking it same old Orvis. Now top brass at Orvis tell me they want an alternative. Still with same wheat germ goodness, but a bit softer like and less crusty. I told them I'm too old to change my ways now. I'll put one at Lads onto it. Very nice, young Harold. If you like that sort of thing.
5: Hovis Handy Look. A new, softer Hovis.
6: Oh, come in, Smithers. What is it? Speak up, boy. Orange juice.
7: No, sir. New Kellogg's Rise and Shine.
6: Eh? Fiendish.
7: And look at this, sir.
6: No peel, no pips, and it's got vitamin C. Well, Smithers, I suppose this is it.
7: What are you doing, sir?
6: Thank you, Governor. Wife and three pips to support. Thank you.
5: New Kellogg's Rise and Shine. Now tastes as good as orange juice.
8: Will you have the polo, dear Liza, will you have the polo, dear Liza, polo?
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0: Once again, the Damon Runyon Theater brings you another story by the master storyteller, Damon Runyon. And this one, Broadway Financier. And to tell it to you, here is Broadway.
1: Thanks. Once there was a doll by the name of Silk. That is not her real name, but nobody ever thinks of one that fits her better, so that is what we call it. This is the story of how Silk scores over 3 million bobs from one guy, which is a pretty fair score, considering that she starts from nothing. And how that happens, I will tell you in a minute.

0: Now, back to the Damon Runyon Theater and the famous story, Broadway Financier.
1: My first hear of Silk one night, maybe 4 years ago, when a guy gives me a message to go to a knocked-out joint on 10th Avenue. There I find Satin Clark, one of the smoothest con men who ever sells a bridge that does not belong to him. But to my surprise, Satin is like I never see him before.
2: Yeah, it's me, Broadway. I'm ready to put my checks back in the rack.
1: Oh, now, Satin, do not talk like that.
2: I know what I'm saying. I got maybe a couple of days, but I got to do something first, and you got to help me.
1: Sure, sure. What do you want me to do?
2: I got a kid, Broadway. A doll.
1: Oh, I never noticed this before.
2: Never mind that. Look, keep an eye on her for me.
1: Me? But Satin, I know nothing at all about keeping eyes on young dolls.
2: You've got to. And tell the rest of the boys I'd appreciate it if they'd get their hand.
1: Oh, look, Satin, she has got relatives.
2: None.
1: An aunt, maybe?
2: No, none. I told you, none. All she ever had was me. All she ever...
3: Dad.
2: Yeah, baby. Come on in.
3: Feeling better, Dad?
2: Smooth as satin. Baby, this is Broadway. You hear me talk about him lots of times.
3: Oh, sure. How are you, Broadway?
1: First grade.
2: Her name is Silk, Broadway.
1: Silk? Oh, Silk and Satin.
2: Yeah. We meet a great team. Sit down, Silk.
3: All right, Dad.
2: Now, look, baby. You know I've got maybe a couple of more days.
3: I know.
2: No blubbering?
3: None.
2: Good girl. Now listen to me. Broadway's going to keep an eye on you for me. He knows everybody.
3: I know. You told me.
2: Mm-hmm. What else did I tell you, baby?
3: Get a sucker before he gets you.
1: What? Satin, is this a way to raise a doll?
2: In this world, yeah. Go ahead, Silk. What else?
3: Take everything you can get and give nothing.
2: And keep what you get.
3: All the time.
2: I forgot that, Broadway. I forgot it, and now look at me. Silk, don't you ever forget it.
3: I won't, Dad.
2: There's only one way you can live in this world and live right. Dog eat dog. When you get a sucker, play him as long as you can, then pull him in and put him in the basket.
1: Satin, this is a young dog.
3: I'm 17.
1: That is ancient.
2: She'll do all right.
3: I know I will, Dad.
2: I got a few bucks stashed away, enough to keep her going till she's ready to go out on her own. Silk, I want you to learn every dodge and pitch you can pick up.
1: Holy mackerel, Satin, what are you thinking about?
2: Her, Broadway. Just her.
1: It is 4 days later that Satin turns in his checks. And I will lay better than 6-5 that he cons his way through the pearly gates. Although the chances are they will catch up with him and make other arrangements. Well, it is maybe 2 weeks after Satin dies that Silk comes into Mindy's, where I am sitting with an old guy we call Professor D.
4: Hiya, Broadway. Hiya, Professor D.
1: Hello, Silk.
5: Good afternoon, Silk. Sit down.
4: Thanks.
1: Where are you all, Mark?
4: At Nathan Detroit's place.
1: What? Silk, you stay away from that crap game.
4: Oh, don't worry, Broadway. I wasn't playing.
1: Well, I hope not.
4: But I learned something. Look.
1: You put those away. It is not nice for a doll to be carrying dice.
4: Look, what do you want me to throw?
5: Try an 8, Silk.
4: 5-3. That's an 8.
1: How do you like this? Do it again.
4: What number?
1: 11.
4: Anything else?
1: Who teaches you that?
4: Big Sam. Tomorrow, Doc Darrow's going to teach me a few things with cards.
1: This is an education?
5: Do you like to learn these things, Silk?
4: Why not? Dad always said keep one jump ahead of everybody else and nobody will get ahead of you.
5: You're only 17 and you think that already.
4: I think it. I know it.
5: There are other things besides dice, cards...
4: And horses, Professor.
5: And horses.
1: Silk, that is not nice of you. I never want to hear you talk to the professor like that again.
4: Okay, I'm sorry.
5: Oh, it's all right. I guess you're right, Silk. Who am I to talk?
1: Now, look, Professor. Silk does not mean anything when she says that.
5: I know. But, Silk, there's not much I can teach you in the way of dice or cards. I'm not even very good at picking horses.
4: Ah, forget it.
5: However, I was a professor in a college in Ohio. Professor of philosophy.
4: What's that?
5: Philosophy? Well, I suppose it's what might be called an attempt to study life. Try to figure it out.
4: How far did you get?
5: Not very far. No one has.
4: I will.
5: How?
4: By sticking to what Dad told me. I think all you gotta remember is never go soft.
5: I'm 65, you're only 17. Maybe you've beat me to the answer at that.
4: Maybe.
5: However, I would like to give you something, contribute my little bit toward your education.
4: Sure. What?
5: Well, I have some books I'd like you to read.
4: What about?
5: Oh, lots of things, Silk. Drop around sometime and pick them up. Now, if you'll excuse me, I have an appointment. Goodbye.
6: So long, Professor.
4: Bye. An appointment with a bookie.
6: Now, look at me, Silk. I do not wish to hear you make fun of the old guy ever. And you go to his place and pick up those books he talks about. You have got to learn something else besides how to switch in a pair of tops and a crap game and pull a slick ace from a deck of cards.
4: Okay, okay. So I'll pick up the books and I'll read them. But they won't change anything because I remember Dad dying in a moth-eaten flat on 10th Avenue because he went soft. Just once.
6: Well, Silk does read the books, and she argues with Professor D about them. And she gets smarter and smarter, until it is hard to believe she is only 17. Then she becomes 18 and gets a job in a musical comedy, because she is by no means a crow, and can dance and sing more than someone. It is not more than a couple of years later before she is playing bigger parts, and her pictures get in all the magazines and papers. And we are very proud of her. Then one night after the show, she comes in Mindy's.
4: Hiya, boys.
6: Oh, hello, Sil. Tired?
4: No, not at all. Say, have you seen Jewelry Joe anyplace?
6: Yeah, he is here someplace. Let me see. Oh, yeah, there he is.
4: Oh, come with me, Broadway. I want to see him.
6: Huh? Why?
4: You'll find out. Come on. Excuse us, boys.
7: Take it easy, Sil. Follow around, Sil.
6: Why do you wish to see Jewelry Joe?
4: Oh, I just want him to take a look at something.
6: Like what?
4: You still worried about me, Broadway?
6: I have got to. I make a promise.
4: It's all right. Oh, hi, Joe.
7: Huh? Oh, Silk, baby. Come on. Sit down. You too, Broadway.
6: Yeah.
4: Do me a favor, Joe.
7: Name it.
4: Look over this stuff for me, will you?
7: Hmm.
6: Silk, where do you get that jewelry?
4: Somebody gave it to me.
6: Now, look, you tell me the truth.
4: I am.
7: Somebody, gives it to you, huh, Silk?
4: That's right, Joe.
7: Hmm. Give it back.
4: What?
7: This stuff is strictly slum. It is not good enough for you, Silk.
6: What is the matter with it?
7: Like I say, strictly slum. Cheap. Maybe the whole layout's worth about a C note?
4: I thought so.
6: Now, where do you get it?
4: Some Johnny who thinks he's in love with me.
6: Who?
4: His name is Simon Link.
6: But he gives you this stuff. Why do you take it?
4: Because he gave it to me.
6: Why?
4: Because he wanted to.
6: I say why.
4: Don't worry, Broadway. He worships his love, a faraway star, a star no hand may touch.
6: Talk English.
4: I did, from one of the professor's books.
7: What you going to do with this stuff, Silk?
4: Keep it. Maybe it is only worth 100, but it's a start. It's a start.
6: And it turns out that this Simon Link citizen keeps on sending jewelry to Silk, because he is more than somewhat overboard about it. Then one night, I and Silk are in Professor D's place when we hear a knock on the door.
5: Now, who could that be?
4: Company, Professor.
5: Ah. Come in, please.
8: Excuse me, but I... Oh. Miss Clark, I've got to talk to you right now. I must.
4: What are you doing here?
5: Who is this, Silk?
4: Simon Link.
6: The citizen who sent you the slum?
4: That's right.
8: I've got to talk to you alone, Miss Clark. Please. Please.
4: Shut the door, Professor.
8: Yes.
4: Now, what do you want?
8: Can we be alone?
4: No. How'd you find me?
8: I was told you were here. Please, I've got to talk to you.
6: Look, Silk, the professor and me...
4: We'll stay. This guy has nothing to say you can't hear. Go ahead, you.
8: That jewelry. I've got to have it back.
4: What?
8: Or I'll go to jail.
4: What are you talking about?
8: I stole money to buy it.
6: You do what?
8: I work for an investment company. I handle money. I thought I could pay it back, but I can't. If I don't get that jewelry back, I'll go to jail.
4: You...
8: Give it back, please.
5: Take it easy, son. Sit down.
8: Tell her to give it back to me.
5: Silk.
4: No. I didn't know he was helping himself to money. He gave me the jewelry, and it's mine. Well, isn't it?
5: Well, I suppose it is, yes.
4: Look, Simon, didn't you know you'd get in trouble when you took the money?
8: I thought I could pay it back before they found out. Mr. Alistair will send me to jail.
4: Who's he?
8: He's the head of the firm. Look, it'll kill my mother.
4: Don't give me that.
8: Please, listen to me.
4: No.
6: Silk.
4: Look at him, Broadway. Why should I feel sorry for him? He took a chance knowing what might happen. Well, it happened, and it's not my fault.
5: But, Silk...
4: Do the bookies give you back your money when you pick a loser? No. You take a chance and lose. Well, so did this...
8: I'll kill myself?
4: Oh, no, you won't.
8: I can't go to jail. My mother...
4: She'll come to see you.
8: All right.
6: I think I will be going.
5: I'll walk a piece with you, Broadway.
4: Wait.
6: Yes, Silk?
4: He won't go to jail.
6: No?
4: No. Didn't he say something about Mr. Alistair?
6: So what?
4: So I've heard of Mr. Alistair. He's very wealthy. Likes musical comedies. I think I've seen him sitting down front.
6: What are you thinking about?
4: Broadway, why don't you go see Mr. Alistair tomorrow? With me. Might be interesting.
6: I do not know what Silk is thinking, but she makes me promise I will go with her. I do, because I feel very sorry for this Simon Link citizen. Now, what happens when we see Mr. Alistair is something I will tell you about in a minute.

0: And now, back to the Damon Runyon Theater and the famous story, Broadway Financier.
1: It is the next morning that I and Silk go to see Mr. Alistair. For the time being, I am her uncle, which is astonishing to me because I never am an uncle and do not like the way I get to be this one. But we are in Mr. Alistair's office, where the scene is as follows.
2: That's quite a story, Miss Clark. Quite a story.
3: Please, Mr. Alistair. He didn't know what he was doing.
2: Why, he must have realized what it would mean.
3: But he didn't. All he knew was that he wanted to make me happy.
2: Well, I can understand that. Yes. Yes, I certainly can.
1: In what way, Mr. Alistair?
2: Well, a beautiful young woman. Yeah, I suppose the story's been duplicated 100 times.
3: Mr. Alistair.
2: Here, what, Miss Clark?
3: Here.
2: Well, what's all this?
3: Everything he gave me. And if you can't sell it for what he paid, I'll make up the rest.
1: Huh?
3: I will, Uncle Broadway, I will.
2: Are you in love with Link, Miss Clark?
3: I don't know.
2: You don't know? But surely you wouldn't come here to me.
3: I don't know much of anything, Mr. Alistair. I'm all mixed up. I never knew anything like this could happen. His mother.
1: Is there a water cooler in here? I have got to have some water.
2: Yes, certainly. But now, Miss Clark, please tell her to stop crying.
1: Cannot. She has got a good head start.
2: Now, look, Miss Clark, I'm sure we can arrange something. After all, the deficit is only about $200.
3: That much?
2: Well, now, that's not a great deal.
3: But he'll go to jail for me.
2: No, perhaps not. Suppose I tell you I'll see what I can do.
3: But how? What will you do?
2: I won't prosecute. After all, he's very young, you're very young, and... Well, we'll talk it over, shall we?
3: You will. You promise.
2: I give you my word of honor.
3: I promise you I'll never see him again, never. Then he won't be tempted to do it again.
2: All right. Just stop crying. Those eyes are much too pretty to be clouded up like this. Come on, smile for me. Smile. That's it.
3: You're a wonderful man, Mr. Alistair. A wonderful man.
1: Mr. Alistair is also a very wealthy man. Now, I wonder where all this is leading. I find out one night in Mindy's when Silk comes in with Jewelry Joe. They sit down at my table, and Silk says...
4: What's the matter, Broadway?
1: Nothing. Why?
4: You look sour.
1: Okay, so I look sour. Sprinkle me with sugar.
4: Mad at me?
1: No.
4: Look at this. Pretty?
1: Where do you get that?
4: It's an emerald. That right, Joe?
5: This is an emerald which is strictly not slum. I will lay better than 6-5 that this moves Alistair back at least 2 G's.
1: Alistair?
4: Why not?
1: Well, you know what kind of a citizen he is.
4: Sure, I know. I've got him all pegged out.
1: Stay away from him.
4: Why?
1: What would your father say?
4: Want me to tell you?
5: This emerald is strictly not slum.
1: You shut up, Joe.
5: She asked my opinion. I give it her.
4: I'll tell you what Dad'd say, Broadway. He'd say, take everything, give nothing. I've never forgotten that.
1: What kind of a score are you trying to run up?
4: A real big one. And Alistair's the rack to run it up on.
1: You are talking like a cheap chiseler.
4: An emerald worth $2,000 isn't cheap.
1: Who is talking about the emerald?
4: You're sore.
1: Sure I'm sore.
4: Why?
1: Look, Silk, I am around the stem for more years than you are in the world. I see lots of guys and dolls come and go. High shots and then little fish. Sooner or later they come up against something they cannot handle. And it beats them.
4: I can handle Alistair.
1: Sure you can. But can you handle yourself?
4: When I can't, chalk up a miscue for me. But you'll never see the day.
1: Well, that is that. Silk takes aim and fires away at Alistair. She never misses. And it is not long before everybody is talking about the score she is running up. Then we hear that she takes a trip to Europe. And it's gone a year before we hear she is back. Maybe a week after, I and Professor D get a call to go see her. We do, and she is just as beautiful as ever. But she has something on her mind.
4: Professor, take a quick look over these papers and see if they're in order.
6: Well, what are they, Silk?
4: You'll see when you look at them.
6: Oh, very well. Excuse me, I'll go over in the corner.
1: What is on your mind, Silk?
4: Alistair is coming here.
1: Oh, why do you want us here?
4: It won't be as unpleasant this way.
1: There is something wrong, huh?
4: Not with me. No, Broadway, I've got nothing to... Oh, that's Alistair. Oh, stay sitting, Broadway. The maid will let him in.
1: Sure.
4: And no matter what he says or how he acts, don't go.
1: If you say so, Silk.
7: Silk? Silk! We've got to talk this over.
4: Yes, of course. You know my uncle.
7: You said you were alone.
4: I was when you called me on the phone.
7: You said you'd be alone.
4: So I've got company. Oh, the gentleman in the corner is Professor D.
7: I don't care who he is. Silk, you've got to listen to me.
4: Are those papers in order, Professor?
6: Why, yes, they are. Quite legal. As far as I can tell, they're absolutely in order.
4: Which means I own this apartment building.
1: You what? Silk.
4: That's right, Broadway. Everything I've got is in my own name.
6: Silk.
4: Now I'll tell you why you want to be alone with me. Broadway, Professor, it seems Mr. Alistair dipped into some funds that weren't his.
6: Shut up.
4: Why? It'll be in all the papers in a day.
6: But it doesn't have to be if you'll help me. Silk, look. I've got time to cover myself if you'll go along with me.
4: How?
6: Give me enough money
4: and to what'll that leave me?
6: You won't be sorry.
4: I know I won't.
6: But we've got to hurry.
4: Oh, no, you've got me wrong. I'm not going to lift a finger.
6: What?
4: That's right. You can't touch a nickel I've got.
6: But the jewelry, the furs...
4: All in my name.
6: You dirty...
4: I didn't ask you for them. You gave them to me.
6: For what?
4: For nothing. Can I help it if you got the wrong idea?
6: Oh, Silk, Silk. Please, I promise you, you'll get it all back.
4: I believe that. Sure I do. You'll get straightened around and I'll be left holding the bag. Nothing doing.
6: It's not for myself, Silk. There are people who lose everything.
4: You're thinking of that a little late.
6: Yes. Yes, I guess I am. I guess I thought of a lot of things too late. All right, Silk. We'll let it go at that. I'm sorry I bothered. Well, Silk, you're a very smart girl. Everything in your name.
4: It's funny, isn't it? A few years ago, I didn't have a nickel. Today, what do you say I'm worth, Professor?
6: In material things, Silk?
4: The only things that matter.
6: Roughly 3 million.
1: Well, well. So you do run up a big score, huh, Silk?
4: I'm satisfied.
1: Sure. Come on, Professor. What do you say we run along?
6: I guess so. There seems to be nothing here for us.
1: The next day, the papers are full of the story. It seems some smart reporter gets hold of the real angle and Silk's picture gets all over the front pages. But like she says, she is clean. Nobody can touch her. Then it comes up that afternoon and Professor D asks me to go downtown with him to where Alistair's company is located. We get there, and there is a whole mob of citizens banging around. But the doors of the place are closed. And no matter how the people yell and pound on the doors, they stay closed.
6: Poor devils, the poor devils. Look at them, Broadway. All their savings gone. No hope for tomorrow.
1: Some of them are pretty old citizens.
6: Yes, pretty old.
1: Why do you want to come here?
6: I sent word for Silk to meet me here.
1: What? What?
6: Maybe this sight will change her mind.
1: You think it will?
6: I don't know. Let's hope it does.
1: I think you are whistling in the dark.
6: Maybe, but it's worth a try.
1: Okay, then you can start trying, because here she comes.
4: Hello, Broadway, Professor.
1: Hello, Silk.
6: Look around, Silk.
4: What is this?
6: The people who are going to lose everything.
4: And you've called me down here for this?
6: I thought you might like to see it.
4: Well, you're wrong. Doesn't make any difference to me one way or the other.
6: Look, Silk, there's an old couple over there waiting for those doors to open, but they won't open.
4: Ah, cut it out.
1: And there are a couple of kids over there near the windows, probably not more than 18, 19. I guess they got their scratch in there, too.
4: I'm crying. I didn't take their money, Alistair did.
6: But you could help them.
4: Leaving me what? Well, what would I get out of it? Nothing. I'm getting out of here.
8: Look, look, there's the girl. Hey, look.
1: Silk, that guy spots you.
6: No.
4: So what?
9: She's the one. It's look, her fault. She's
6: get to
9: the
6: your
9: one.
6: Car, Silk. Quickly.
8: Hey, get her. She's the one. Get her. Come on. Let's get her. Come on.
4: Where are the cops?
1: We got no time to look for her.
4: They can't do anything to me.
1: Oh, can't they? They know it's your fault,
4: They're
1: Silk.
4: Crazy.
9: Don't let her get away. Get her.
4: Oh, wait. Oh, Professor, Silk. Help me.
1: This way, Silk. Come on.
10: Get this way, Miss Clark. This way.
1: Hey, who are you?
10: Never mind. Come this way to my no. house.
8: Come on. Don't let her get away.
10: Take your hands off of her. Get away from her. Follow me, mister. That house right there. Get her in there.
1: Come on, Silk. Professor.
10: You let her alone, Mr. Abrams. Get away, Mr. Broadway. Help me.
1: Get him back in the Silk. The old dame will hold him off. Come on. Come along.
0: The old doll who comes out of no place bangs around her with a broom and gives the professor and me time to get Silk into the house. I have no time to think why the old doll is doing this. And then it is a couple of minutes later.
4: Thanks. Whoever you are, thanks.
11: Are you hurt, honey?
4: No, not much. Just a little torn.
1: That is a pretty close call.
2: They would have killed you, Silk.
4: Yeah. They would have killed me.
11: But it's all right now, honey. It's all right.
4: I'd like to give you something for what you did.
11: Give me some? Oh, no, no.
4: Well, look, you did me a favor. I'll pay you for it.
11: But I couldn't take anything from you.
4: Why not?
11: After what you did for me?
4: What are you talking about? I've never seen you before in my life.
11: Look, I kept your picture. This one. I always hoped I could do something for you.
4: What is this? Who are you?
11: My name is Mrs. Link.
4: Link? Link?
11: Yes, don't you remember? Simon Link's mother.
0: For a minute, Silk just stares at the old doll. So do I. Then Silk tells the professor and me to go. And we do. It is not until the next day that I get the payoff, which I will tell you in a minute.

0: It comes up the next afternoon, and I am with Professor D and Mindy's. We are wondering what happens with Silk when she comes in and sits down.
1: Hello, Silk.
2: Hello.
0: How are you feeling?
2: Oh, just swell. Well, why are you looking at me like that?
0: Are we?
2: Yes.
0: There is something funny?
2: Uh-huh, me. I'm funny.
1: How do you mean that, Silk?
2: Take everything, give nothing.
0: And that is funny?
2: Sure. I saw my lawyer this morning. Seems I've got enough money to take care of things for those suckers we saw yesterday.
0: Oh.
2: You know what? I stayed with Mrs. Link for 3 hours yesterday. And all she talked about was how wonderful I am. Me.
1: Maybe she's right, Silk.
2: Sure. Seems she got the funny idea I went to Alistair because I loved her son, Simon. I sacrificed myself to keep that boob out of jail. And Simon never told her anything different.
0: But he could.
2: Yeah, he could. Why does one sucker have to do something nice? Nice enough to make a sucker out of a smart girl.
0: It would be different yesterday if he tells her the truth.
2: Sure.
0: Hey, you have still got those old dice,
2: hmm? Oh, sure. I kept them for luck. What do you want me to roll?
0: A natural. 7. Looks like a deuce ace to me. Craps.
2: Well, how do you like that? The first mistake I ever made in my life.
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0: The Damon Runyon Theater with John Brown as Broadway is directed by Richard Sandville, and the stories adapted for radio by Russell Hughes. Vern Carstensen is in charge of production. This is a Mayfair production.
1: Yes, it's for you. It's your dinner. It's called Cupboard Love. Cupboard Love's different. 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Keeps it moist and squeezy. That's right. It's a new kind of cat food. Moist. It's good for you. Like it?
2: New Cupboard Love. 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

If you give yourself up, I'll see that you get a fair trial. 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

0: have gun, will travel. Starring Mr. John Daner as Paladin. San Francisco, 1875. The Carlton Hotel, headquarters of a man called Paladin.
1: Come in.
2: Mr. Paladin?
1: Hello, hey boy.
2: Oh, look like you are ready for trouble.
1: Yes, I'm leaving right now.
2: You go on most interesting job?
1: No. This is just a routine business matter. I have to see a man in Mexico, then deliver some papers to Tucson, Arizona. No, I'm going to take it easy, relax, maybe looking on some old friends down that way.
2: Oh, I bring these shirts my cousin Lee Sin wash and iron for you.
1: Thanks, hey boy. Oh, did you tell your cousin about the starch in the cup?
2: Oh, you saw.
1: Good, let's see. Oh, hey, boy, there's more starch than ever in these cups.
2: Oh, you saw, Mr. Paladin.
1: But I thought you said you told him.
2: Oh, yes, sir, but is the opinion of my cousin Lee Sin that most essential for cups is plenty starch.
1: But what about my opinion?
2: My cousin Lee Sin, very obstinate man.
1: Yes, but hey,
2: one
1: boy...
2: One might say Lee Sin, cussed, mulish, and of extreme stubborn nature.
1: All right. All right, hey, boy, I guess I get the idea. Just put the shirts in the drawer, please.
2: Oh, yes, sir. Oh, off to Mexico, eh?
1: Uh-huh. On my way.
2: Well, adios.
1: What's that?
2: Adios.
1: Adios, hey boy.
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1: When my business in Mexico was completed, I crossed the border into Arizona. My destination, Tombstone. I rode easy through the pleasant roll of the hills and valleys of the somber Dragoon Mountains and finally into Bedlam. I expected to find activity, but nothing like this. Tombstone was swarming with men, swaggering and boisterous men in groups and men alone, lolling in the sun, sleeping off drunks. Along the walks, the wagons and horses were lined up solid, and it was almost impossible to guide my way through the moving crowds in the street, but eventually, I reached the Alhambra Saloon Bar and a glass of cold beer.
3: Oh, Paladin.
1: Huh?
3: Hey. What do you know?
1: Clay, how are you? I was planning to look you up.
3: Oh, it's been a long time.
1: It sure has. Hey, you got a busy town here, Sheriff.
3: Awful, ain't it? Been this way for a week. More coming in every day.
1: What's going on?
3: New strike up on Mule Mountain.
1: Uh-huh.
3: You planning to stay a while, Paladin?
1: No, I'm afraid not. I had business across the border. I'm headed now for Tucson.
3: Too bad. I could use you.
1: Expecting trouble?
3: Oh, just the usual. When you get this many men on the loose.
4: Now, wait a minute.
5: You heard me.
4: Are you accusing me?
5: Just go on.
1: Sounds like there might be a little trouble brewing at that poker table over there.
4: Just talking to me like that.
3: You wait here.
5: Go on, play.
6: All right, boys. What's the trouble?
4: I ain't taking a duff from no smart aleck weasel out of Texas.
5: You watch it, mister. You're going to get more than guff.
4: Now, hold it, fellas. You ain't dry behind the ears yet. You giving me that big talk?
5: Talk? Oh. I'll show you. I don't nobody move. You hear me? Nobody. I'm getting out of here.
1: I don't think so. That's my gun you backed into. You should know you can't cover a crowd like this with one six-shooter. Now drop it.
5: You shoot, mister. I'll squeeze this trigger going down. Somebody else will get it, too.
1: Drop it.
5: No, I...
7: Paladin.
3: Yeah. Thank you, Paladin.
7: I'm afraid I brought that gun butt down on him pretty hard.
3: Yeah, he's out cold.
7: He's scared. And I figure a scared man is a dangerous one. What? Clay, your shoulder. One of his slugs get you?
3: No, this ain't nothing. Jim Akins there needs a doctor real bad. One of you men get the doc, will you? Tell him to hurry. Frank, you and Bob, you get this kid across the street to the jail. Tell Sam to lock him up.
7: You better see the doctor yourself, Clay. Looks to me like that shoulder's torn pretty bad.
3: Sure, I'm going to be a lot of good in this town, ain't I? Keeping law and order with my gun arm out of commission. Paladin, I'd be much obliged if you could see your way clear to do me a favor.
7: What's that, Clay?
3: Well, I know you have to get to Tucson, but will you let me pin a badge on you for as long as you're here?
7: You really do need help, don't you, Clay?
3: Sure beginning to look like it.
7: Well, all right.
3: Thanks. As soon as I get patched up, we'll go over and swear you in. Jim Akins had a lot of friends in town. If he dies, there's apt to be real trouble.
8: Constipation can be a problem for anyone, even doctors. And when constipation occurs, it's interesting to see just what doctors consider important about a laxative they might use or recommend. 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
1: My first official act as a deputy sheriff of Cochise County was to register the prisoner. His name was Whitey Hale. He was from Texas. He was 20 years old, and he was scared. My second official act was to settle back in Clay's chair, drop my feet on his desk, and wait for something to happen. It did. Not exactly what I expected. I saw her first through the window, her tinted red hair piled high, bearing down on the office at a full trot. Rosie Dugan, faro dealer at the Crystal Palace and one of my favorite women. All 200 pounds of her. Rosie! Well, Rosie.
10: Paladin, honey. Well, when did you get in town? Long time no see.
7: How are you, Rosie?
10: What are you doing behind that desk wearing that star? Where's the sheriff?
7: He's at the doctor's office. He'll be back. Sit down, Rosie.
10: Yeah. You know something, dearie? One of these days, I'm going to get myself dolled up and come out there to Frisco to see you.
7: Are you?
10: You and me are going to rip that town wide open.
7: Yeah.
10: How about that, huh?
7: That's the date, Rosie. What do you want with the sheriff?
10: You got a guy locked up in your clink here named Whitey Hale.
7: Yeah? What do you want with him?
10: I got his wife over to my place.
7: His wife?
10: Yeah, I've been out of town a couple of weeks. I just got back on the stage. This kid was riding with me. Come all the way from Texas, he did. Nice little thing, pretty, but awful skinny. Well, I saw she wasn't feeling too good, and then by the time we got here, she was real sick. I mean, serious sick. So I took her to my place.
7: Another stray kitten, huh? Did Hale know she was coming?
10: No, poor little kid. She was figuring how she was going to surprise him. I tried to get the doc for her, but seems he's busy. I hear how Jim Akins got himself shot.
7: Yeah.
10: Well, she keeps asking for this husband of hers, so... How about the guy? Can I bail him out, huh?
7: I'm afraid not, Rosie.
10: What do you mean? What's the charge?
7: Maybe murder.
10: Murder? No. Hey, wait. This Whitey Hale, this ain't the one that shot Jim Akins.
7: Mm-hmm.
10: Uh-oh. Hey, have you seen the crowd gathered out in front of Doc's place?
7: Yeah. Doc's working hard to try to keep Akins alive.
10: Yeah, but if he don't make it, that there crowd ain't gonna say too bad, amen, and go home. No, sir. When a crowd like that starts getting itself worked up to lynch a man,
7: no. They won't take him.
10: Well, what am I going to tell that little girl?
7: Rosie, don't tell her anything. Akins isn't dead yet.
10: Oh, that's good. Uh-oh. Don't be too sure. Look out the window. Here comes the sheriff.
7: Yeah. He doesn't look too happy, does he? Clay?
3: Akins died. Oh. Doc did all he could.
10: Oh, that's too bad.
3: Well, hello, Rosie.
10: That crowd, do they know?
3: Doc's gonna keep it quiet as long as he can. But they'll find out.
7: You're really worried, then?
3: Paladin, I told you Akins had a lot of friends. Well, I'll bet in that crowd gathered out there, half the men never knew Akins. A third of them never even heard of him. They joined up with that mob just for fun.
10: The strangers in town, huh?
3: That's what scares me. My own people I might be able to handle.
7: You don't think we could stand them off?
3: No, I don't. And they're really working themselves up. I know the signs. I won't have a lynching. I worked too hard to establish respect for the law in this town.
7: Can I do anything to help, Clay?
3: I was thinking, Paladin. Maybe you ought to get on with your trip to Tucson.
7: What do you mean?
3: I'd like to authorize you to transport the prisoner to the marshal there. To hold until this town simmers down.
7: I see.
3: Sure would help me. But it's a mighty big responsibility.
7: All right, Clay. I'll do it.
3: Thanks. I appreciate that. Now we'll have to make plans and move real careful.
10: Yeah, you know, you got to figure your time. Just how long it's going to take that mob to drink up the courage it needs.
3: Mm-hmm. Rosie? Why don't you poke around the saloon?
10: All right.
3: You keep your ears open. Let us know how the talk's going.
10: Sure. Well, Paladin, I guess there ain't much we can do about that poor little girl right now, huh?
7: I'm afraid not, Rosie.
10: Oh, it's a stinking shame. Just a dirty, stinking shame. Well, I'll see you men later.
3: Goodbye, Rosie.
7: Yeah, bye, Rosie.
3: Well, Paladin, guess you might as well let the prisoner know what's going on.
7: Yeah, I guess so.
3: I'll get a wire ready to send to the marshal's office.
7: All right. Whitey.
11: Yes, sir?
7: Akins died.
11: No. I didn't aim to kill him. He was golden.
7: You shot him. He was unarmed. That's murder.
11: No, I didn't
7: aim. I'm taking you to Tucson.
11: Why? What do you mean?
7: You might as well know. Feeling seems to be running a little high in town.
11: You saying they're fixing to take me?
7: They won't do it, Whitey. We won't give them the chance.
11: You know something? I've been sitting here in this old cell thinking about how my old man, he's all the time telling me I weren't no good. Born to hang, he used to say.
7: Well, there's a chance your old man was right. But if you hang, it's going to be through due process.

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0: The sheriff got horses and gear ready for us and hid them in a draw beyond the far edge of town. Whitey and I walked along a back trail to reach them, down a bluff and through a mile and a half stretch of brushy desert. The going was slow, and we were silent most of the way. Yeah. Now, this is a long way around, but we had to do it.
4: Mr. Paladin, what are they going to do to me in Tucson?
0: They'll hold you for trial.
4: Will they hang me?
0: Well, that's up to the courts to decide. Now, hold up. There's the wash. The horses ought to be waiting for us in those willows over there off the trail. We'll be... Hey, wait. Listen.
4: That's a team and wagon.
0: And it's heading right down the road where the horses are hidden. Stay back. Huh. That's Rosie. Come on.
5: Paladin.
0: Rosie. What is it?
5: You gotta come with me.
0: What are you talking about? We have to get away from here as fast as possible.
5: Whitey?
4: Yes, ma'am?
5: I'm sorry there ain't time to break this to you gentle, but your wife's to my place, and she needs to see you.
4: Emily? She's in Texas. She's sick.
5: No, she's in Tombstone, but she's sick all right. Paladin, the doc come in to see this little kid. She ain't gonna live through the night.
4: Emily? You talking about my Emily?
5: Of course, she don't know about Whitey's trouble here. She keeps asking for him. I figure she ought to see him.
0: Rosie, Hale's a prisoner.
5: He's also that little gal's husband.
0: No, but this is official business. The minute we left that jail, it became my responsibility to see that he gets to the authorities in Tucson.
5: Oh, come on, Paladin. You got your responsibilities as a human being, too.
4: I gotta see Emily. She can't die. She's the only one ever in my life thought good about me.
5: Look, Buster, I don't give a hoot nor a holler about you neither. It's that little gal I'm thinking about. Come on now. Climb in the wagon, you two. We'll go to my place the back way. Nobody will know about this.
0: Rosie, we can't...
5: Paladin!
0: Climb in the wagon, Whitey. When we got to Rosie's little house on the edge of town, she took Whitey Hale into his wife. Then we waited in the front room. After a long while, Whitey came out of the bedroom.
5: How is she, Whitey?
6: Emily's dead.
5: Oh, that's a shame.
0: I'm real sorry to hear that, Whitey.
5: Paladin.
6: His gun was in Emily's things. I gave it to her when we were back in Texas.
0: You'll have to give me that gun. You're still my prisoner.
6: No. I ain't going to Tucson with you, Paladin.
0: Give me the gun,
6: Whitey. Now, don't come towards me. I don't want to kill you, but it wouldn't make much difference now. I'm leaving this town.
5: Oh, don't do this, Whitey.
0: You won't get very far.
6: You see. Now, just stand right where you are. I'm going out the back door. You try to follow me, I'll kill you.
0: Oh, Whitey, don't.
6: I got it. Don't try to stop me.
0: Whitey, stop. Stay here, Rosie. Whitey?
5: I

0: Whitey, why did you do this?
1: I guess it's best this way. Palin, Emily and me ought to be together. Could you see to that?
0: Yes, Whitey.
1: I showed him, didn't I? Paul always said I was born to hang. I guess I should.
0: Yes, Whitey. I guess you did.

0: Oh.
1: Miss Donovan, good morning.
0: Hello, Miss Wong.
1: Boy, say you come back last night. Did you have most relaxing trip this time?
0: Well, no, it didn't quite work out that way.
1: Oh, that's too bad. But it was wonderful having you back at Carlton Hotel.
0: Thank you, Miss Wong.
1: You room okay now. Oh, Miss Wong finds soiled shirt. Make into bundle. Leave in closet.
0: Oh, yes, thank you.
1: Thank you.
0: Oh, Miss Wong, is there anyone you could recommend to do up these shirts for me?
1: Oh, yes, my cousin, Li Ting.
0: Your cousin?
1: My cousin.
0: Well, I thought Li Ting was Hayboy's cousin.
1: Oh, Li Ting, everybody's cousin. Li Ting, very nice, but he
0: is a man with a mind of his own.
1: Oh, yes. You know Li Ting?
0: I think I'm beginning to. Miss Wong, I know you're awfully busy, but do you suppose you could find time to do up those shirts for me?
1: Yes, I'd be most happy to.
0: Well, fine.
1: Fine.
0: Now, look, Miss Wong, about the cuffs. I don't like starch.
1: Oh, Mr. Paladin, most essential for cuffs is plenty starch.
0: Oh.
1: Oh.
0: Oh, yes, Miss Wong. I suppose you're quite right.
1: Oh, quite right.

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of Gun Will Travel. 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Tonight's story was specially written for Have Gun, Will Travel by Ann Dowd. Featured in the cast were Bartlett Robinson, Harry Bartell, Joseph Cranston, and Betty Gard. 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

0: You know, cats have minds of their own. That's why we love them. They really do know what they like.
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7: He can spell, too, huh?
6: You bet your life. The National Broadcasting Company presents Groucho Marx in The Best of Groucho, the comedy quiz show transcribed from Hollywood. And now, here he is, the one, the only...
7: Well, here I am again with a chance for each of our couples to win up to $10,000. 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
6: And Groucho will meet our first couple in just a moment.
8: A man with a crystal ball. That's what fellow newsmen and laymen alike have called NBC's Alex Dreyer. During the dark days of World War II, Alex Dreyer called the turn of events on the fall of France, on the Nazi march into Russia, the Allied invasion of North Africa. He predicted to within 4 days the date of Germany's surrender. On the American political scene, his record has been equally impressive. How does he do it? Well, Alex Dreyer is a man on the go, searching out the source of news, getting the stories direct from the people who shape the course of events. Alex Dreyer, cited for distinguished service to American journalism, is typical of the top NBC newsmen who broadcast News on the Hour. This is Chet Huntley inviting you to be with us as the news breaks on News on the Hour, all day, every day, over most of these same NBC stations.
6: Well, Groucho, Irene Schlunecker is waiting to speak to you now, and her partner is a special guest, one whom I think you'll find quite surprising, Mr. Truman Tomlin. So, folks, you come in, please, and meet Groucho Marx.
7: Well, welcome. Welcome to You Bet Your Life. Say the secret word and divide an extra $100. It's a common way, something you always have with you. Truman Schlunegger and Irene Truman. Now, which one? Your name is Schlunegger?
9: No, sir.
7: Your name is Schlunegger?
10: My name is Schlunegger.
7: There isn't anybody named Schlunegger, and you know it.
10: Me.
7: Zinzi Fahirat?
10: Mm-hmm.
7: To whom?
10: Conrad Schlunegger.
7: Now, what was your maiden name?
10: Spear.
7: And you let go of a name like that to trade it for Schlunegger? You're a brave woman, Irene. And you're Truman Schlunegger, huh?
9: No, sir.
7: You're Truman Tomlin. Yes. Tomlin, huh?
9: Yes, sir.
7: Truman and Schlunegger, huh? Sounds like the Democratic ticket of 1948. What sort of work do you do, Truman?
9: For the past 10 years, Groucho, I've been in the oil business. Mm. Out here in Los Angeles, I have an office in Beverly Hills.
7: Oh, well, there's a lot of oil in L.A. And most of it comes from the city council. Well, have you always been in this crooked business?
9: Well, no, sir. I was in show business, Groucho, for...
7: Oh, you were in another crooked business.
9: Yes, sir.
7: You've led a pretty shady life, haven't you?
9: I was a singer and wrote several songs.
7: A songwriter?
9: Yes, sir.
7: Truman Tomlin. Tomlin. Oh. Just a moment. Are you Pinky Tomlin?
9: Yes, sir.
7: Oh. Well, snap my suspenders. I thought you were Carmen Lombardo. Truman, I remember you very well. You were the Georgia Gibbs of the 1930s. What was that song you were always singing? Who's Your Little Hooses or something?
9: No,
7: didn't
9: sir.
7: You write that?
9: Well, no, I think the one you might be thinking about was The Object of My Affection.
7: Well, sure. The object of my affections. I remember that. Do you remember that song, Eileen?
11: Heavens, yes. You couldn't turn on a radio in the 30s without hearing that.
7: Why don't you sing it, Pinky?
9: I'd like to. Thank you.
7: Do you have any particular key that you'd like to sing it in?
9: I prefer one, yes, sir. I'd like the key of G, please.
7: Key of G? Would you like some oil on the key?
9: That'd help a little. D7, George, or something like that.
7: Give him a D7, huh? Sing it, George.
9: I'll try, sir.

0: Thank you. That song is as good today as it was 25 years ago, and it's a vast improvement over the many songs that you hear now.
1: Bless you. I appreciate it.
0: Well, you're both a couple of charmers, and I'm sure you'll get married later on this evening. I've enjoyed talking to you, Pinky. You wrote some real good songs, and I think you should write more.
1: We need more
0: of those.
1: Thank you.
0: Now let's play You Bet Your Life. You selected plants, animals, and birds. If you miss two in a row, you're out. If you get four in a row right, you win $1,000. Now, all spiders have the same number of legs. How many do they have?
2: Six.
0: Very close. It's eight.
3: Well, that brings up the three. You now have one wrong.
0: Now, what kind of fruit is a Rome beauty?
2: An apple.
0: I was going to say Lola Lola Brigida.
3: But an apple
0: is right, eh?
3: Well, you're on the right track again. You have one right.
0: What is the proper word for a group of fish?
4: School.
0: School is right, yeah.
3: You now have two right.
0: What are wrens, thrashes, and finches?
1: They're birds.
0: I thought that was a law firm, huh? That's right.
3: You're going to have three right, get the next one right, and the $1,000 is yours.
0: What do you call a flower that blooms and dies in one season? In other words, it requires replanting each year.
1: An annual?
0: Annual is right.
3: You got four in a row, you win $1,000.
0: Now you've won $1,000. You can keep it and quit, or else you can come back at the end of the show and try to double your money. You may even get a chance at $10,000. So go over and sit down and think about it. No matter what you decide to do, thanks for being on the show.
2: Thank you.
0: Yes, thank you.
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6: If you throw paper in the street, you're a litter bug.
7: If you don't keep our beaches neat,
6: you're a litter bug. If you throw litter from your car,
7: a litter bug is what you are.
6: If you throw litter anywhere, street,
7: beach,
6: or in the air, you're a litter bug.
8: I'm Bill Holden, folks, and what I have to say is aimed at me as much as you. We live in a beautiful area, and it's up to us to keep it that way. Keep it clean. Let's face it, if we're not litter bugs, there won't be any litter. So let's work together to make our roads, parks, beaches, and streets the cleanest in the world. It's up to you and me.
6: If you throw paper in the street, you're a litter bug.
7: If you don't keep our beaches neat,
6: you're

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1: Groucho, we have Nancy Oots and Frank Sampson on deck. So, folks, come in, please, and meet Groucho Marx.
2: Welcome to You Bet Your Life. Say the secret word and divide an extra $100. It's a common word, something you will always have with you. Nancy Oots, eh? Where did you get a name like Oots?
3: Well, we traced it back, and it's a German name. We traced it back seven generations.
2: Was your father a Quaker? Perhaps it was Quaker Roots. Well, I certainly can't continue to call you Miss Oots. Shall I just call you Nancy?
3: No, why don't you call me by my nickname, Tootsie?
2: Oh. How would it be if I call you in the morning? Tootsie Ootsie, is that it?
3: Yeah, Tootsie Oots, yeah.
2: Oh, well, that's a most unusual name, even for this show. Let's see, you're James Frank Oots, is that your name?
4: No, I'm Frank Sampson.
2: Frank Sampson?
4: Yes.
2: Well, that name fits you. You look strong and hale and hearty. Are you an ex-football player?
4: No, I'm a tree surgeon, Groucho.
2: Oh.
4: At Sampson Tree Service in Beverly Hills.
2: What kind of service do you give the trees? Do you check the tires on the rubber tree, for instance?
4: Well, no, ours is kind of a shady business, and I'm trying to turn over a new leaf. And we do everything from trimming trunks to pruning limbs on nice saplings.
2: Oh. Now, how did I get into this? I suppose you live out of a trunk and you have little branches all over Southern California.
4: Well, no, we have a sprouting business, but my bill collectors seem to have me out on a limb, and there's a lot of fallout in this organization.
2: You know, you keep this up and somebody's going to hang you from one of your patients. I thought we'd never get out of the woods. Do you have a job, Tootsie?
3: Yeah, I'm a stewardess for United Airlines.
2: You're a steward with United Airlines, huh? I thought they only allowed two drinks to a passenger.
3: That's right. Well, I'm a stewardess.
2: Oh, you're a steward. I don't hear very well.
3: You see,
2: my collar is too tight. You know, if you were actually a stewardess in an airline, as soon as you walked out here, you'd have put a pillow under my head, shoved a plate of baked chip and a chicken on my lap, and said, sorry, we'd be 3 hours late getting into Salt Lake City.
3: No, I wouldn't have done that.
2: You wouldn't?
3: Because I don't fly to Salt Lake City.
2: Tootsie, are you for higher up?
3: Sir?
2: Well, let me rephrase that.
3: Yeah, you do that.
2: Are you hooked?
3: No, sir.
2: You're not married?
3: No, sir.
2: You ought to be ashamed of yourself, an attractive guy like you. Are you engaged?
3: No, sir.
2: Well, how is it you happen to snag one of your handsome, wealthy passengers?
3: Well, United doesn't employ married girls.
2: They don't employ married
3: girls?
2: No. Well, how come?
3: Well, most...
2: Well, why do they call it United? That's not the American way. Why don't they employ married girls?
3: Well, most of the airlines have this rule.
2: Oh, well, that's ridiculous. If all employees adopted that attitude, the human race would disappear in 50 years. Which at present, it's going to do in 25. Well, what's the reason for this old-fashioned and selfish attitude?
3: Well, they figure that if you're married and you have to stay over in Denver somewhere, that you'll be concerned about your husband. See.
2: Why should an airline stewardess worry more than any other wife?
3: Well, other wives are home, you see, when their husbands come in.
2: Mm-hmm. That's what you think, eh? Good many of them are still at the bingo table. Playing for frozen dinners. Samson, does your wife worry when you're up there in a plane with a pretty stewardess like Tootsie?
4: Well, I'm not married, Groucho.
2: You're not married? Well, hot diggity dog. Here we go. You say you're not married? What kind of a girl are you after?
4: Well, a nice feminine type.
2: Feminine. Well, they're the best kind, the feminine. Tootsie, would you say that you're the feminine type? For example, do you like to cook?
3: Yeah, I don't cook too well, though. I cook grits real well.
2: Grits?
3: Yeah. Well, grits are real good.
2: Grits are good?
3: Yeah. Especially in the morning with ham gravy on them, you know, for breakfast. I know you Westerners never have heard of that.
2: Listen, anything is good with ham gravy on it. Even an old shoe. Well, you're a nice couple, and my guess is that you'll be married in very short order. You'll hate each other, but you're going to get married anyhow. Well, anyhow, let's see how you work together as a team. Now, you have chosen locations of famous landmarks. You ought to be good at this because you're always traveling mm-hmm. around.
3: Hi,
2: you know Mr. Fenneman?
3: Yeah, I met him.
2: You like him?
3: Yeah.
2: Would you like to slip him some grits?
3: You think you'd like him?
1: I've never had him, I don't think.
3: Oh, you have him?
1: No.
3: Oh, well?
2: You supply... She said, if you supply the ham, and you've got plenty of that, she'll supply the grits. All right. I'm going to ask you some questions. If you miss two in a row, you're kaput. You know what that means?
3: Yeah, I know. We're out. Uh-huh.
2: Yeah. If you get four in a row right, you win $1,000. Now, remember your partner, so don't answer before you...
3: Oh, I'm going to talk to him first.
2: Yeah. He's going to talk to you last, too. Now, what city do you find Trafalgar Square? Talk it over.
3: You say.
4: How about Denmark, Groucho?
2: Oh, I think Denmark is very nice, but obviously that's not the right answer, though. It's London, England.
1: We have one wrong now. Yeah. If you get the next one wrong, you're out of the game.
2: Now, in what city do you find the Arc de Triomphe or Triumph?
4: In Paris.
2: That's right, yeah.
1: Now you're going. You have
2: used
1: one
2: to be
1: right.
2: In, used to be in Denmark and boom. All right. Now, in what country would you find Monte Carlo, the Monte Carlo Resort? In what country? Now, that's been in the news a lot.
4: France?
2: No, I'm sorry. It's Monaco. They moved it from Denmark.
1: You now have one wrong.
3: Yeah.
1: Get the next one wrong, and you're out of the game.
2: Okay. Now, in what country would you find the Kiel Canal? K-I-E-L. We've got one
4: wrong. Should we try Finland? Finland.
2: No, it's Germany.
4: Germany.
2: Well, you missed two in a row, and I don't think there was much chance of you getting four in a row right. So, I think it's just as well that you leave now. We don't want you to go away broke because we like you personally. But you're real cute, and I hope you two do get married. And you can be up in the tree together.
3: Yeah.
2: I'm going to ask you one question for $100. Is that fair?
3: That's fair.
2: Now, this is something different than what we normally do. Now, listen very carefully. I'm going to read your mind. Are you ready? Now, take a number. Don't tell me what it is. Take a number from... You could do it any number, but take a number from 1 to 10 just for convenience.
3: Okay.
2: All right, now double it.
3: Okay.
2: Now, add 8. I thought that would throw him. Now, divide it by 2, the total that you have. All right? Now, okay. Subtract the original number that you started with.
3: Okay.
2: Your answer is 4. Is that right?
3: How did you know?
2: Isn't that right? You all...
3: That's right. That's right. That was very good.
2: Well, all right. Now you win $100.
1: Oh.
2: Give him the money.
3: Oh, okay, right.
2: Give him the money.
3: Thank you.
2: Thanks for being on the show.
3: Thank you.
1: We'll find out if our first couple will try for $10,000 in just a moment.
0: Hey, Joe, is that man in the control room just trying to be friendly with you, or is he trying to attract your attention for some other reason, huh?
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5: Well, we've got to do something. 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
0: Hey, are you sure the station won't send us a bill?
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0: Yeah, Joe, you're going to break me up. 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
2: Mr. Fannerman, who wants to get a crack at the money?
1: Well, Irene Schlunegger and Pinky Tomlin are all set to try, and here they are.
2: Now, you've won $1,000. Now, if you decide to try for the 10 and you fail, you wind up with a total of 500. What are you going to do?
3: We're going to take...
2: You're going to go ahead, huh?
1: Yes, sir.
2: Pick a number from 1 to 10 and spin the wheel. If any number besides the one you pick comes up, the question is worth 2,000. If your number comes up, the question is worth 10. Now, what number do you want? Have you chosen a number?
3: 5.
2: Is that all right with
1: yes,
2: you?
1: Yes, that's
2: right. Give it a turn.
1: Give a good hard twist.

Well, you picked five and it came two, so this question is worth $2,000. Let's see how well you read your newspaper. For $2,000, tell me who succeeded Charles Wilson as Secretary of Defense in 1957. This is fairly recent.

0: Answer?
1: Sorry.
0: Take a guess.
2: McLean.
0: Well, you're close with McLean. It's McElroy. Neil H. McElroy. Well, I'm sorry you missed it, but so you wind up with $500 together. It isn't too bad. Congratulations, and thanks for being with us.
2: Thank you.
0: Sorry you didn't win more.
1: Thank you, sir.
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1: What has a hazelnut in every bite?
2: Sorry.
1: And thick milk chocolate for your delight?
2: Sorry.
1: Nougat and caramel golden light?
2: Sorry.
1: And don't forget the hazelnut in every bite. And again. What has a hazelnut in every bite?
2: Sorry.
1: Thick milk chocolate for your delight?
2: Sorry.
1: Nougat and caramel golden light? And don't forget the hazelnut in every bite.
2: Sorry.
1: A hazelnut in every bite.
3: Yes, it's for you. 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It's called Cupboard Love. 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It's a new kind of cat food. Moist. It's good for you. Like it?
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1: 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Very nice, young Harold. 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
1: Come in.
2: Hi, Mr. Templeton.
1: Oh, hello, Louie.
2: Where are you?
1: I'm in my room. I'll be ready in a minute.
2: Hey, wait till you see my cab. I gave it a bath for Christmas.
1: Well, congratulations.
2: Yeah. Look, I don't want to rush you, but if you don't hurry, Christmas Eve is going to be already Christmas morning. And what'll all them tots think?
1: Oh, them tots will be singularly fortunate. However, all I have to do now is get my whiskers on. There. How do I look?
2: Mr. Templar, if I didn't know you was Mr. Templar,
1: yes.
2: I wouldn't know who you were.
1: Louis, don't I look like Santa Claus?
2: This may come as a surprise to you, Mr. Templar. Santa Claus is fat.
1: Oh.
2: You're not fat.
1: Oh. Well, hand me that cushion from the couch, huh?
2: Okay. Here.
1: Ah, thank you. Now then. How's that?
2: Now say ho, ho, ho.
1: What for?
2: Santa Claus is always say ho, ho, ho.
1: Oh, I see. Ho, ho, ho.
2: Well, anyway, you look like Santa Claus. Hey, Mr. Templar, whose idea was this?
1: Mrs. Winterbottom's.
2: Oh, the dame who annoys tots on Christmas Eve.
1: Mrs. Winterbottom is a very well-known philanthropist, and every Christmas Eve she collects hundreds of small children and feeds them.
2: Yeah. Who feeds them the rest of the year?
1: Don't be bitter, Louie.
2: Sorry.
1: At least I ought to give the little tots a laugh.
2: Yeah. And I suppose there is something to be said for Mrs. Winterbottom.
1: Don't say it now.
2: Don't worry.
1: There's something to be said for Santa Claus, too. He does go around filling stockings.
2: Yeah, I know a blonde. Shouldn't say that either, huh?
1: No. Someone at the door. Louis, would you mind?
2: No. It's probably one of them tots. Correction. It's a tot 20 years later.
3: Get in.
2: I'm already in.
3: Back up.
2: I'm backing up.
3: Thanks. Now reach, gents.
1: Hey, you know, that gun in her hand looks loaded.
2: Now that you mention...
3: Reach.
1: For what?
3: The chandelier.
1: I can't.
3: Why not?
1: No chandelier.
3: Oh, a wise guy, huh?
1: If you're going to shoot me, I insist on knowing your name.
3: Just call me Sally.
1: Sally. And your last name?
3: Never mind that. How would you like to get plugged in the...
1: Bread basket?
3: Where?
1: Oh, let's pass lightly over that. I wouldn't like to get plugged anywhere.
3: And shut up.
1: All right.
3: Where is it?
1: Right down the hall.
3: Are you trying to be smart?
1: Not especially.
3: So it's going to be like that, huh?
1: Like what?
3: Now you listen to me, Fats Boylan.
2: Huh?
3: You shut up, too.
2: I didn't say anything.
3: Well, shut up anyway.
2: I'm shutting up.
3: What was I saying?
1: You just finished calling me Fats Boylan.
3: That's right.
1: That's wrong. I'm not Fats Boylan.
3: Huh.
1: Well, it helps keep the conversation
3: Look,
1: going.
3: Look, Fats, but... are you going to stop stalling and hand over the stuff, or will I have to shoot?
1: Since I am not Fats Boylan, and since I have no stuff to hand over, I'm afraid you'll have to shoot.
2: Mr. Templar, that could be fatal.
3: You keep quiet, punk.
2: Who's a punk?
3: You're a punk.
2: Mr. Templar, am I a punk?
1: Well, Sally is just a little confused this evening,
2: confused
1: Louie.
2: Confused or not, she shouldn't call
3: oh,
2: me a...
3: Oh, shut up!
2: Oh. You don't have to start bawling.
3: I am not... bawling,
1: You were just about to shoot me.
3: Well, I know, but then you'd bleed.
1: Oh, I'm sorry.
3: I can't stand the sight of blood.
2: Why don't you strangle him?
1: Louis, don't be unkind. It seems to be the doorbell again.
3: No, wait.
1: Oh, it's very impolite to keep people waiting.
3: But I must have been followed here.
1: Sally, look, stop illustrating a point with that gun. It might go off.
3: I don't care.
1: But then I'd bleed.
3: But where can I go? I've got to hide.
1: Well, try the kitchen.
3: All right.
1: Oh, come on in. It's open house tonight.
4: Well, well, my old pal, Fats.
1: I am not.
4: Boylan.
1: Although I'm beginning to waver. Perhaps I am. Simon, the split personality. Who are you?
4: Joe Hudson. You remember your old pal, Hudson.
1: Hudson, Well, I must admit you look like a hornet, but your lines aren't as nice. Look, if I'm your old pal, why don't I know you?
4: Oh, that's easy. We never met personally.
1: Well, how else can you meet? Ignore that. But if we haven't met personally or otherwise, how can I be your pal?
4: Oh, I was just being friendly. Besides, you got something for me.
1: I have?
5: Great little kidder, ain't you, Fats? Ain't he, pal?
2: Now I feel better. I'm a pal, too.
1: Look, I wish I deserved your delighted choice.
5: Look, but just leave me have the stuff, and then I'll get...
1: Stuff again. What stuff?
5: Am I going to have trouble with you?
1: The door behind you is open. Why don't you use it, huh? In that way, nobody will have any trouble.
5: I'll use it. I'll use it after.
1: After what?
5: Such like that, huh? Ever see one of these before?
1: I'm afraid I'm going to disappoint you, but the answer is yes, I have.
5: Good, good. And you know how it works. It shoots bullets at guys. Guys who get bullet shot at them have a habit of dying.
1: Really? Well, then perhaps you'd better not shoot that gun at me.
5: I won't. So gimme.
1: So I ain't got. Well, that is, I...
2: That is, you ain't got.
1: Thanks, Louis.
5: Basic, I ain't a patient man. Hand the stuff over, or
1: I don't have any stuff.
5: Or you get shot.
1: I'd bleed.
5: Who cares?
1: I do. I hoped you might. However,
5: this could be a stall. This could be trouble, so you...
2: You can't shoot him.
5: Why not?
2: It's against the law. I read it in the papers. It's against the law?
5: Yeah, yeah, I believe you.
2: Oh, well, so that's okay.
5: Yeah, but I like doing things against the law.
2: Oh, well, you could go to jail.
5: I already been there.
2: Well, for shooting somebody, that they'll hang you or something.
5: If somebody told them.
2: Well, I would.
5: You would, huh?
2: I would.
5: So maybe I'd better shoot you first.
2: Well, I wouldn't want to deprive Mr. Templer of the privilege.
5: Well, Fats, it's your last chance.
1: Oh, not that phrase. Also, I still don't
5: know... So it looks like I'm going to break a law.
6: Hey, who did that?
2: You did, you dope.
6: I did not. This here's a plan. But you won't get away with it.
1: Goodbye, Mr. Hudson.
2: Mr. Templer, who made with the artillery?
1: It must have been Sally. She's in the kitchen.
2: She can stay there.
1: She saved our lives, Louis.
2: Yeah, but maybe by now she's found out she likes to shoot guns.
1: Let's hope not.
3: Hello.
1: It was nice of you to frighten Mr. Hudson off.
3: I did?
1: You did.
3: I didn't hit anybody?
1: No.
3: Oh, I'm so glad.
1: Hey, I've got her.
2: She's out cold.
1: Come on, I'll put her on the couch. Yeah. Come on.
2: It's a little late, but somebody ought to mention she is not a bad-looking dish.
1: You've mentioned it.
2: Looking for smelling salts in our bag?
1: No, identification. Here's a driver's license. Her name is Sally Walters. Address, 49 Arden Drive. Social security card. She's the secretary.
2: That's what I need. Take it back.
1: She's coming, too. Better put the bag back.
2: Yeah, but keep the gun, though. There's still some bullets in it.
1: No. We don't want her to know we went through her bag.
2: We're ashamed of ourselves?
1: We're going to pay her a visit.
2: She ain't home.
1: But she will be after she leaves here, and then perhaps we can find out what keeps the home fires burning.

0: Sally was in kind of a hurry leaving us.
1: So she was.
0: Mr. Templer, don't look right, Santa Claus chasing a blonde.
1: I'm not chasing her.
0: Technicalities will get you no place. Hey, this must be it. 49.
2: What is she a secretary of? The Treasury?
1: Oh, I suspect this is where she works, Louis.
2: She works overtime, huh?
1: Yeah, and probably sleeps in. Come on.
0: Yeah. I hope that nobody is peeking because they'll think Santa Claus is off schedule.
1: I think perhaps I can manage without the whiskers.
0: Yeah.
1: Ouch!
0: Now you look like an imposter.
1: Yeah. Will you ring, Louis?
0: Okay. You know, this is the type house I got a feeling Santa Claus would have to use the servants' entrance.
3: Yes.
1: I'm Simon Templer.
3: You are?
1: I am.
3: There's nothing I can do about it.
0: Mr. Templer, all butlers are like him?
1: I doubt it. I think he's been practicing.
3: Haw.
1: Haw.
3: Well, good night, then.
1: I think not.
3: Would you mind removing your shoe from the door?
1: I would.
3: You might at least have shined it.
4: Humphrey, whoever is it at this time of night?
3: No one, madam.
5: Oh, but such an interesting-looking no one. Santa Claus, you've lost your whiskers.
1: I haven't. They're right here in my pocket.
5: How nice.
1: Actually, my name is Simon Templer.
5: I'm Carla Worth.
1: This is Louis.
0: Hi. Oh, I mean...
5: Hi.
0: Be kind to the peasants type.
5: Did you want to see me?
1: Now that I've seen you, yes.
5: Well, come in, then.
1: Thank you.
3: But, madam...
5: Humphrey, go away.
3: Yes, madam.
5: Humphrey's such a problem sometimes. Shall we? Nice?
1: Yeah. Fire in the fireplace, books on the bookshelves, port in that decanter.
5: Yes, would you like some?
1: No, thank you. I just wanted to be sure the accessories were all correct. Someday, maybe I'll find some other wine besides port in the decanter. I dream.
5: Simon, are you the one who found them?
0: It's beginning again.
1: Found what?
5: My jewels, of course.
1: Have they been lost?
5: Simon, they were stolen. You know that, don't you?
1: Should I?
5: I've heard of the saint, Simon. I didn't know he was also a Santa Claus.
1: Oh, it's a fleeting impulse. When were your jewels stolen?
5: This afternoon. You see, Claude, my husband, that is, bought me them for Christmas.
0: Santa Claude.
1: Louis.
0: Sorry.
5: We decided to have the party this afternoon. We thought it'd be nice to have a quiet eve, so we did. The jewels were in quite a large box. There were quite a lot of them.
1: And?
5: Claude had hired a Santa Claus, but before the party was over, Santa Claus had disappeared. So had the jewels.
1: Well, there must have been some precautions.
5: Oh, there were several detectives. But the Santa Claus said he was going out to get some air while the party was on. He never came back. But he didn't have the jewels on him. The box was locked, and it was too large for the detectives not to have noticed.
1: I see. The name of the man hired to play Santa Claus was, of course,
6: Fats Borland. And who may you be?
5: Claude, this is Simon Templer. Louis.
6: I know neither of them. Snoops, obviously. Get rid of them.
5: Claude likes to behave as though he were an emperor on occasion.
1: The box wasn't found anywhere in the house?
5: The jewel box, no.
1: The jewels were insured?
6: Naturally. It was none of your affair. I shall speak severely to Humphrey. He should never have let you in.
5: I let them in, darling.
0: So now he's going to speak severely to her?
1: We'll go quietly, except... Mr. Worth, what is Fats Boylan's address?
6: I have no idea. Good night.
5: Good night, Simon, and I'm sorry.
1: So am I.
3: I'll show you out.
1: Thank you.
0: Wow, wow, wow, wow, wow.
1: Pronounced Carla Worth.
0: Yeah. What do we do now, Santa Claus?
1: We get into your nice, clean cab and... Hey, wait a minute, Louis. Now we're going to find out what became of Sally.
7: Simon...
1: Well, good evening, Sally.
7: I overheard. Fats' address is 17 Beale Street.
1: 17 Beale.
7: Yes, I've got to get right back to the house before anybody notices. Goodbye.
0: An awful short visit.
1: But long enough.
0: Now we're going to visit Mr. Boylan?
1: I think so.
0: I hope he ain't so handy with a gun as the rest of these characters.
1: He may be. He may not be.
0: Now I'm all cheered up.
1: But there's one thing I'm sure he isn't.
0: What's that?
1: Fats.

0: Quite a change from the Waits dump. Now this is a dump.
1: Yeah, and Mr. Boylan would seem to be shy.
0: Mr. Templer, you said something about the one thing he wouldn't be was fat. Why, because he was called Fats?
1: Not exactly. Louis, I'm worried.
0: Mm-hmm. Hey, the door was open.
1: Yes.
0: Maybe that means our bird has flown?
1: Maybe. Come on, let's go in.
0: Okay. I ain't usually so poetical, but the light's on.
1: Yes.
0: And the room looks funny. Looks like a hurricane came to stay for dinner.
1: And remained for 6 months.
0: Somebody was looking for a jewel box?
1: And someone obviously didn't find it. The extent of the search indicates that. Nothing was left untouched.
0: It's a funny smell in this room, you know. A couple of funny smells.
1: Yeah. One's perfume and the other...
0: Gunpowder.
1: Huh? Gunpowder.
0: That's why I ain't been looking behind any pieces of furniture.
1: Well, it really wasn't very far to look, Louis.
0: Huh?
1: He's behind the day bed.
0: Fats?
1: Fats, Louis.
0: He ain't doing so good?
1: He's dead.
0: Oh.
1: And Louis...
0: Yeah?
1: He wasn't fat.

0: Mr. Templer?
1: Yes, Louis?
0: We're being followed.
1: Since
0: we got out of Boylan's place.
1: Oh, that's interesting. Louis, stop the cab.
0: That'll make it easier for whoever's following us.
1: Exactly what I want.
0: Even on Christmas Eve, this shouldn't happen. Now what?
1: We get out. Don't look behind you. Start walking.
0: Yeah. Here is a nice, lonely street.
1: Mm-hmm.
0: Everybody else is home hanging up stockings. I wouldn't mind hanging up stockings myself. I who do you think it is?
1: I think it's our friend Hudson.
0: Oh, I just lost 5 pounds. You mean the guy that was chasing Sally, who was all ready to shoot us until she made the explosion?
1: Neat reminder.
0: Oh, you think he wants our money or our life?
1: Possibly.
0: What kind of an answer is that?
1: In here, quickly.
0: Here. Mr. Templer, this here alley is full of garbage cans.
1: It's also dark.
0: You don't have to see garbage cans to know they're around. Hudson?
1: Yes. Good evening, Hudson.
2: What?
1: Don't turn around. I've got a gun on you.
2: Hey, I don't like it.
1: Louis, take Mr. Hudson's gun away from him.
2: Okay. Got it, Mr. Templer.
1: Good. Aim it at him.
2: Hey, now, wait a minute. You can't shoot me with my own gun.
1: Why not?
2: That ain't tactful.
1: What other gun could I shoot you with?
2: Your own. Hey, you mean you ain't got a... Oh, mister, you are a liar.
1: And on Christmas Eve, too. Hudson, who hired you to follow Sally and me?
2: It was my own idea.
1: Louis, Mr. Hudson isn't being friendly.
0: He ain't, huh?
1: He ain't. Therefore...
2: Hey, now, don't lose your heads, fellas.
1: We've lost patience with him, Louis.
0: We have?
1: Shoot him, Louis. He's beginning to bore me.
0: He's beginning to... I should shoot him?
1: Yes.
0: Fatal?
1: Fatal.
0: Okay. Except I don't know what my wife and 6 kids are going to say.
1: You haven't got a wife and 6 kids.
2: No, wait a minute, please.
1: Louis, we're being cruel, prolonging Mr. Hudson's agony. Put him out of it.
2: Now, wait a minute. I'll...
1: Who hired you?
2: Mrs. Worth. Mrs. Carla Worth.
1: You quite sure?
2: Strike me dead. That is, don't strike me dead. Look, if she didn't, would I say... Why would I say she did?
1: You have a point there. But why should she have wanted you to follow Sally?
2: Well, she had an idea. Her husband and Sally were kind of,
1: Decorating their own little tree together.
2: I couldn't put it more tactfully.
1: I see. So if you got enough divorce evidence, Mrs. Worth could hold up her husband for plenty of alimony.
2: No.
1: No?
2: No, Mrs. Worth is the babe with the dough. Mr. Worth is a very well-educated bum.
1: Indeed. It's interesting. Louis, let me have the gun.
0: Yeah, here.
2: Wait, I told you the truth.
1: I'm sure you did.
0: No. Mr. Templer, that's gratitude?
1: It's necessity.
0: Oh.
1: We need him out of the way for a little while. He's out of the way. Now,
0: Yeah?
1: Now we're going to find out who else knew that Fats Boylan was thin.

0: You know, if we visit it often enough, I might even get accustomed to this joint.
1: You might also start confusing yourself with Grant. good evening, Humphrey.
2: I'm sorry the family retired for the night.
1: Well, it is late, I know.
2: I wish to retire myself.
1: Why, Humphrey, you don't look 65.
2: Good night, sir.
1: Aren't you going to ask us in?
2: No.
1: Why, Humphrey, I thought you and I were going to sing Christmas carols together.
2: Let go of me.
1: Shut the door, Louis.
0: Okay.
2: I shall complain.
1: All right, but not now.
0: Mr. Templer. I'm going to wear that gun out, hitting people over the head with it.
1: And I couldn't have him warn anyone we're here.
0: Why, we're going to burgle the joint?
1: In a way.
0: Huh?
1: And a kinder description would be search the place, Louis.
0: Oh, for what?
1: Oddly enough, something that can't be seen or touched.
0: Sounds like a ghost.
1: Yes, and in a way it is. The ghost of a murderer.
0: Night before Christmas, all right, but a creature is stirring. A couple of creatures. Us.
1: Yeah, we've covered all the rooms on the other landing. Therefore, the bedroom should be here. And therefore, this should be someone's bedroom. Let's go in.
0: We're sleepy?
1: Now, if I can open the door softly enough and look in. Mm-hmm. Moonlight through the window. Yes. The dressing room. Door beyond would be the bedroom proper.
0: Proper is not a word we're in any position to throw around.
1: We'll have to go in to the dressing room. Come on, Louis.
0: Okay.
1: Wait a minute, Louis.
0: Hmm?
1: Inhale.
0: Mr. Temple, I don't usually take breathing exercises in the middle of the night.
1: Louis.
0: All right. I'm inhaling.
1: Well?
0: Perfume.
1: Mm-hmm. Familiar?
0: I could learn to love it, but no.
1: Hmm. Then out we go.
0: You didn't care for that perfume.
1: It didn't tell me anything.
0: What do you want perfume should tell you?
1: Who killed Fats Boylan?

0: Another bedroom. We go in?
1: Naturally.
0: For a bachelor, that ain't the word you should have used. I'm beginning to get worried about this. Supposing somebody screams.
1: Pull yourself together, Louis.
0: Okay. After all, like the poet says, strong heart never won fair maiden.
1: You mean faint heart.
0: All right, so for dinner I'll eat dog food.
1: Now. Another dressing room. Well?
2: Hey, Mr. Templer.
1: Yes. The same perfume we noticed.
3: Uh-oh, don't be frightened.
4: Why, Simon, what are you doing in here?
1: Louis and I have been testing perfumes.
4: It's the middle of the night. You're waking me.
1: I'm sorry. I'm even sorrier about something else.
4: What's that?
1: The perfume you use is very distinctive, Sally.
4: Am I supposed to say thanks?
1: No. Because the last place Louis and I noticed it was in Fats Boylan's room. Minutes after he'd been killed.
4: Oh.
1: Not good, Sally.
4: You're making all this up. No.
1: This bottle of perfume will be evidence.
4: But I didn't kill Boylan. You must be joking about that.
1: I don't think a jury would find it funny. You knew about Boylan stealing the jewels. You must have helped him.
4: I didn't.
1: But then you found yourself being trailed by Hudson, who'd been hired by Mrs. Worth. You were afraid he'd discover the connection between you and Boylan. That's why you came to my apartment.
4: No.
1: Yes, you hoped I'd throw Hudson off, perhaps frighten him. In the meanwhile, you could get to Boylan, get the jewels from him.
4: That isn't true.
1: But when you got to Boylan's place, you found him already dead, and the jewels gone.
4: I didn't.
1: It would be much better for you that way.
4: What do you mean?
1: You wouldn't be liable to a first-degree murder charge.
4: But there were detectives here while the party was going on. Boylan couldn't have stolen the jewels. They saw him leave. He didn't have them.
1: He did have them. He was playing Santa Claus, and he was a thin man. Santa Clauses, as Louis pointed out to me earlier tonight, are fat. Therefore, Boylan entered this house wearing padding underneath his costume. He left it with a large jewel box in place of the padding. That's how he did it, Sally.
4: You're smart.
1: You found Boylan. You knew his address. Therefore, you'd hired him in the first place. And therefore, also, a jury would believe you'd killed him unless you tell us who did.
4: Well, all right. I'll tell you.
5: There's really no need, my dear.
4: Claude.
6: Hey, Mr. Templer, tell him to point the gun someplace else.
1: Mr. Worth, point that gun someplace else.
5: I prefer this direction. You were saying, Mr. Templer, about the jewels.
1: The jewels were insured. Therefore, you, Mr. Worth, arranged to have them stolen.
5: Indeed.
1: Indeed. In that way, you could retain the jewels, the insurance money as well, and not worry very much whether or not your wife divorced you. Clever.
5: Boylan is dead.
1: How true. You had to see to that, didn't you? Otherwise, he might have blackmailed you for the rest of your life, or for whatever money you got out of the entire crooked deal.
5: I can see two other deaths. Yours, your friend.
1: And Sally? You going to kill her, too?
5: That depends, I should think, on Sally.
4: Claude, I never knew you intended to kill anyone.
5: There's no need to play the ingenue quite so strenuously, my dear. You were in on most of it.
4: But not murder.
5: I'm afraid Mr. Templer's pessimism is justified. I shall have to include you. But however did you get on to her, Templer?
1: Her perfume. To be precise, this perfume.
6: Well, you got him in the eye.
1: Yeah, I hope this gets him someplace more effective.
6: Mr. Templer, the trail of unconscious bodies you're leaving behind you tonight, if laid end to end...
1: Yes, Louis?
6: ...would look terrible.
7: Simon.
1: Yes, Carla?
7: You've been very sweet. Even without your whiskers, you've been sort of a Santa Claus to me.

0: Simon.
1: Yes, Carla?
0: You've been very sweet. Even without your whiskers, you've been sort of a Santa Claus to me. May I?
1: Oh, with pleasure.
0: Well, I never knew Santa Claus could kiss like that.
1: Santa Claus is no saint.
0: Yes?
1: Oh. Hello, Louis.
2: Mr. Templer, you better put on your whiskers. You've forgotten all about Mrs. Winterbottom?
1: Mrs. Oh, well, the hour is past midnight. The tots have undoubtedly totted off to bed by now. Louis, you may tell Mrs. Winterbottom...
2: I know. That the saint ain't no Santa Claus.

0: You have been listening to another transcribed adventure of The Saint, the Robin Hood of modern crime. Now, here is our star, Vincent Price.
1: Ladies and gentlemen, all of us who live in the United States are aware of the spiritual values of American life, our factories and machines and luxuries. But there is another side to American life, a side made up of spiritual values. Our country was founded upon faith in God. In the Declaration of Independence, it states that men were endowed by their Creator with certain inalienable rights. Thus, religious faith is part of the very foundation of American democracy, and one of our most precious national heritages is freedom of worship. By exercising this freedom, you and your families can enjoy the spiritual pleasures that come with church or synagogue attendance. Moreover, your religious leaders stand ready to give you their help, whether you need personal or family guidance. And if you suffer the loneliness natural to a newcomer to this country, the churches of your faith will welcome you. We all know that without spiritual values, the other advantages of American life have little meaning. Without faith, the family and the community become unstable. Without faith, the individual denies himself the peace and guidance of religion. The doors of your churches and synagogues are open to you. The freedom to worship as you please is yours. And so America's religious organizations invite you to find yourself through faith and to come to church this week. And may I wish you all a wonderful Christmas, and for the world, peace in all the years to come. This is Vincent Price inviting you to join us again next week at this same time for another exciting adventure of The Saint. Good night.

This Adventure of the Saint was written by Louis Vittes. Our cast included Mary Shipp as Sally and Betty Lou Gerson as Carla. High Everback was Hudson, Ted Osborne, Claude. The butler, Stanley Farrar. Louis is played by Larry Dobkin. The Saint, based on characters created by Leslie Charteris, is a James L. Safier production and is directed by Helen Mack. Vincent Price is soon to be seen co-starring in RKO's production of His Kind of Woman. All you Saint fans will be glad to know that the Saint comic books are on sale at all newsstands. Your announcer, Don Stanley. Three chimes mean good times on NBC. For your Christmas Eve listening pleasure, there's another broadcast of NBC's Sunday hour-and-a-half extravaganza, The Big Show. There's a whole Christmas stocking full of stars, including Tallulah, Jimmy Durante, Ed Wynn, Charles Boyer, Robert Merrill, and many more. 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Happy.

0: hell is it? Speak up, boy. Orange juice.
1: No, sir. New Kellogg's Rise and Shine.
0: Hey, fiendish.
1: And look at this, sir.
0: No peel, no pepsin, it's got vitamin C. Well, Smithers, I suppose this is it.
1: What are you doing, sir?
0: Thank you, Governor. Wife and three peps to support. Thank you.
2: New Kellogg's Rise and Shine. Now tastes as good as orange juice.
3: I've been gardening in white gloves. Just to prove that dirt can't hide. 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Not for New Tide. Now for those hidden gloves. How's that for cleanness? 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Try it.
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5: Speak for themselves. Ah! Ah! Chip away, you lovers!
6: All aboard for the transcribed premiere production, The Cruise of the Paul Parrot, that thrilling adventure tale of the famous whaling days back in 1858. You will remember that Captain Roy Dalton and First Mate George Wainwright found young Johnny Robbins, the boy who helped them track down the rascal Alteste, and subsequently was carried off by the Spaniard, tied and gagged in an empty cask on the deck of the whaling ship Paul Parrot. The ship has now left the harbor of New Bedford and is well on its way to sea, as we find Captain Dalton and Wainwright releasing Johnny from the whale oil cask.
7: There, his arms are free.
8: I haven't tied his legs, Roy.
9: Oh, gee.
7: What's the matter, lad? Are you hurt?
9: No, but I've been tied up in that cask for so long, I'm aches all over.
8: Well, Johnny, how on earth did you get aboard the Paul Parrot?
7: I'm mighty glad to see you got free from that bill scum, Alteste. But I want to know who tied you and stowed you in here.
9: It was that Spaniard that grabbed me and dragged me away on the docks last night, Captain Dalton. That's who it was, all right.
7: That lubber, Alteste. I'll take care of him.
8: But listen, that means you got aboard this ship last night after all. Captain, do you think he's still aboard?
7: Then that ties in with the two men Jowett reported aboard last night. Johnny, do you know if Alteste left the ship last night?
9: No, sir, I don't. I just know he and the other man tied me up and put me in this cask and slammed down the lid.
7: We've got to find out. We can take no chances.
8: I'll have the men scour the ship to look for a stowaway, Captain.
7: No, George, you stay here. I want you around. I'll have one of the other officers do it. Let's see. Jowett, the second mate, is in charge of the men right now. Nicholson is at the helm. I'll call the third mate, Mascara.
10: Mr. Mascara.
11: Aye, aye, Captain.
7: Organize searching parties and search the ship. From Crow's Nest to Coal Locker. There may be a stowaway on board. Take about 10 men. The rest are needed to man the canvas and put the ship to order.
11: Aye, aye, Captain.
7: If that swab is aboard this ship, we'll see that he gets his just desserts. Now, that just about proves who threw that belaying pin at the shipkeeper. Now, Johnny, tell us what happened. When we captured Alteske and the docks, we had him at bay with our pistols. And then he suddenly grabbed you and held you in front of him so we couldn't shoot him. Then, holding you close to him, he backed around the wharf office and shot at us a few times. When he stopped shooting, we crawled around the office, and there was no sign of either of you.
9: Well, he fired a couple of shots at you, and then pulled up a trap door in the dock planking. And he shoved me down and jumped in after me.
8: Blow me down. I know of no trap door in the Grange and Sons docks.
9: There was a big cask over it. You couldn't see it. Well, it led down to the big timbers under the dock, and when we got there was another man waiting for us.
7: What did this other man look like, lad?
9: Well, he was the peg leg man I was telling you about.
7: A peg leg? I'll be hornswoggled. That settles it. I've been suspecting all along that he's had something to do with it.
8: Who do you mean? Dickon?
7: Aye, Dickon, of course. Remember that first day when we heard his wooden leg thumping just after the shot was fired at us? And here he is reefed in with his dock rat, Alteste.
9: Well, I don't think that was the wooden leg man's name. I don't think it was Dickon.
7: Avast, no matter what Alteste called the lubber, it's bound to be Dickon. He's the only peg-maned seaman about.
8: I hate to think that of Dickon, Captain. Besides, he was aboard ship here last night.
7: You'll see which way the wind blows, George. That makes it even more suspicious. Just when did he come aboard? Well, go ahead, Johnny. Then what happened?
9: Well, the one-legged man had another boat tied up under the wharf, and we all got in that. Well, I didn't want to, but there wasn't much I could do.
7: That's all right, lad. You've been very brave.
9: Then, very quietly, they rowed out to your ship, the Powell Parrot.
8: But why did they ship you along with them, Johnny?
9: Well, this man you call Alteste thought I was your cabin boy. He wanted me to tell him where Mr. Grange's cabin was.
7: Avast, so that's it.
8: There you are, Captain. That's why Alteste's been sailing in our wake. He's after the same secret that's bringing Ezra Grange along on this crew.
7: But what is the secret? It's as much mystery as before.
9: Well, when we got out here to the ship, they made me come aboard with them. They came aboard so quickly they got past the watchman. And then we stopped right here by these casks. This Altesti asked me again where Mr. Grange's cabin was, and if he was bunking in the captain's cabin. When I told him I didn't know, he got very mean. And then they said they'd go look for themselves. So they tied me up and put that gag around my mouth and put me in this big cask.
7: If I ever get my hands on that rat, I'll treat him like the worst vermin in the hold.
9: Well, I don't know how long I was in that cask. It seemed like years and years.
8: No wonder your arms and legs hurt.
7: You've borne up well, son. You're a brave young man, and here's my hand on it.
9: Oh, thank you, Captain Dalton. And can I stay?
8: What are we going to do with the boy now, Captain?
7: Blow me down. I never thought of that. And you were supposed to go home to your folks in the country last night.
9: Yes, sir, I know.
7: You see? I told you I was right when I saw you last evening. I told you we're doing very wrong in running away to sea against your parents' wishes. I told you anything could happen to a lad who was alone in a rough port like New Bedford, didn't I?
9: Yes, sir.
7: Now you see what you've stumbled into? Here you are sailing on a whaler that may not see New Bedford again for more than 2 years. And the offshore wind is so high, we're almost out of sight of land. We can't turn about and take you into port.
9: Well, couldn't I go along as your cabin boy or something?
7: Son, if you wanted to go to sea, you surely hit into the wrong line. Whaling is about the hardest, cruelest life there is on the sea. You'll have to work your heart out. There'll be weary days of watching for a whale. Then the dangers of catching one when he's sighted. And you never can say when the whale is apt to turn and stave in the ship and lose all. And then there's the job of cutting in, with little sleep and hard work. And nastier, smellier work can hardly be imagined.
9: Oh, but I won't care. I've always wanted to go to sea, Captain. And I'll work as hard as anybody else. Honest, I really will.
7: I see you're not to be discouraged. But see here, you've no sea chest. You've no outfit at all. Every man on board the ship has a chest filled with clothes and all the articles he needs for his cruise. And you haven't so much as a sou'wester to break the storm.
8: Captain, we've got a pretty big slop chest. We can let him draw on that. There's bound to be some overcoats and blankets and whatnot in there. And since we have no cabin boy, he'll fill that nicely.
9: Oh, gee, thanks, Mr. Wainwright.
7: Well, it looks as if you have a friend in Mr. Wainwright. I suppose the best thing to do, then, is to fix up with what we can from the slop chest and take it out of your share of the voyage. This is the first time I've ever heard of a ship having to take a cabin boy against their own wishes. It's a good thing you come from seafaring folk. You'll learn quickly.
9: But, Captain, what is a slop chest?
7: Why, that's just a name, lad. No chest at all. All of the extra clothing, shirts, blankets, overcoats, shoes, tobacco and the like, that we carry along and sell to the men as they need them. All of that we call the slop chest. It's something like a store, you might say. And the men pay for them out of their shares of the profits of the voyage.
8: And you see, Johnny, the better a man is outfitted at the beginning, the less he'll have to call on the slop chest for his needs. And he'll get that much more at the end of his cruise for his share.
9: Oh, gee. I don't care if I get any share at all. Just to go to sea is enough for me.
7: Well, now, maybe we're ahead of schedule here somewhat and counting on making you cabin boy. I'd better confer with Mr. Grange. After all, he's one of the owners. And as long as he's aboard with us this cruise, we can see him right away.
8: We'll have to be sending a letter to his folks, Captain, by the first returning ship we meet, to let him know what's become of him.
7: Aye, we'll have to do that, or his parents will think he's been shanghaied. We'll have a wild story to tell them as it is. Johnny, lad, I know your legs are sore and stiff from being cooped up in that cask so long. Do you think you can walk on him below to Mr. Grange's cabin?
9: Oh, yes, sir. I'm all right now.
7: Then come ahead.
8: I'll return to the men, Captain.
7: Aye, Mr. Wainwright. Hold a minute. Send Dickon below to see me in Mr. Grange's cabin. We might as well straighten this out for good and all.
12: Aye, aye, sir.
7: Here's the hatch, Johnny. Now we go below. Right here's the cabin.
13: Who's there?
7: Captain Dalton, sir.
13: Oh, come in.
7: This is the boy I was telling you about, sir.
14: Oh, the boy on the deck? Well, how in the thunder did he get on board ship?
7: It seems that Altesti managed to get aboard last night, in spite of all precautions. And finding after he boarded the ship that the lad didn't belong on her, so he stowed him away in an empty cask, all bound up.
14: Is this Altesti person still on board?
7: I'm having the ship thoroughly searched right now. And there's a hand in the crew I'm suspicious of. I'm having him sent here below.
14: Well, this is interesting.
7: And seeing that we're out of sight of land, it's not worthwhile putting about. I wondered why we couldn't send word to the lad's parents by the first ship we hail and put him on as cabin boy. We have none, you know, and he might come in real handy as a help to the steward.
14: Does he have an outfit?
7: We can outfit him from the slop chest and take the cost out of his share at the end of the voyage, if you're willing, sir.
14: That sounds reasonable. We could use a cabin boy.
15: Ain't there any weather ahead, me hearty?
7: Hold. Just a moment, Mr. Grange. Here comes the hand, I suspect, of being in league with that swab Battletesti. Come in.
5: Begging your pardon, sirs. You sent for me, Captain?
7: Here he is, Johnny. Is that the lubber that helped bang you up last night?
9: No, he's not the one. The one that was with Altesti was real dark, like a Spaniard, just like Altesti himself.
7: Well, blow me down. I'm wrong about Dickon. I'm sorry, Dickon. I suspected you wrongly of something you didn't know anything about. But blasted, I'm glad to hear that you're not the one I thought. I always thought you were a good hand and a bloomin' fine man.
5: Why, thank you, sir, thank you. Captain, shiver me timbers. I know what you're talking to. There was a couple of strangers aboard last night, and one of them had a peg leg. I seen him. And you thought it was me.
7: That's right, Dickon, but I see I was wrong. The other swab must have jumped overboard when he was discovered.
14: Well, that's all settled. Now about this boy. You look rather intelligent, young man. What's your name?
9: Jonathan Obadiah Robbins, sir.
14: What? Repeat that name.
9: Jonathan Obadiah Robbins, sir.
7: It's quite a lot of name for so small a hand, I think.
14: It's out of the question. We'll hail the first ship we meet and send him back to port.
7: What? Send the lad back to port because of his name? We can call him Johnny, Mr. Grange. What difference does the length of his name make? That surely has nothing to do with whether or not he'd make a good hand.
14: That has nothing to do with it. We send him back by the first boat.
7: As captain of this craft, I feel that I'm entitled to ask why you don't want the boy.
14: As part owner of this ship and as your employer, I tell you it's none of your business. Now, don't let me see that little monkey again.
7: Mr. Grange, I feel that it is my right to ask and to know... Avast! What's that noise?
5: Oi, sirs. When Paul Parrott says that, that means there's a lubber in this room that don't belong here. Remember this morning he led us to the lad?
7: He's sitting on that sea chest of Mr. Granger's.
14: By George, that noise is coming from my sea chest, all right. Here, let's see.
7: Well, lash me to a yardarm.
14: What in the...
12: No.
5: It's little Miss Gray.
14: Sue, what are you doing here?
12: I told you I'd go on this cruise, Ezra, no matter what happened. And here I am, even if I have to stow away in your sea chest.
15: Ah! Stowaway!
13: Women on the ship means bad luck, lads! Well, this is a surprise. Now Sue is along on the cruise. Will her brother Ezra let her stay? We're glad to find out that Dickon is no longer under suspicion, but is Altesti still on deck? And what will become of Johnny? Why does Ezra Grange dislike him just because his name is Jonathan Obadiah Robbins? We may find out some of the answers to all this mystery in our next adventure in the cruise of the Paul Parrott. Be sure not to miss even one of these exciting adventures. Your Paul Parrott announcer is Dave Ward.
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0: Cheese Company will also bring you the Kraft Music Hall every Thursday night. Present each week at this time, Harold Perry as the Great Gildersleeve, written by John Whedon and Sam Moore. We'll hear from the Great Gildersleeve in just a moment. What comes to mind when someone mentions a food you haven't tried? Well, I've found that most folks want to know right off quick, how good does it taste? We all eat the foods we like. And there are many fine foods you like a whole lot better when they're spread with delicious parquet margarine. That goes for bread, rolls, muffins, pancakes, and waffles, for a wide variety of your favorite foods, because parquet adds flavor that really satisfies. Like all the other fine foods made by Kraft, parquet is top quality, has a flavor that's fresh and sweet, a flavor that's both delicate and appetizing. And as for good nutrition, just listen to this. Parquet margarine is one of the best energy foods you can serve every day of the year. And each pound of parquet contains 9,000 units of important vitamin A. So for good nutrition and for delicious flavor that really satisfies, buy and serve parquet. That's P-A-R-K-A-Y, parquet margarine made by Kraft. What about our friend, the Great Gildersleeve? Well, he's been working so hard at one thing and another that he's awarded himself a day off, which he begins, as usual, with a substantial breakfast, nourishing his mind at the same time by perusing the Summerfield Indicator.
1: Not going to the office today, Uncle Mort?
2: No, Marjorie. I've got all my bills out. Everything's in apple pie order, so I'm taking a day off. Thought I might wind up the golf season. It's such a nice day.
1: That's a good idea. Can I see the paper, Uncle Mort?
2: Oh, yes. Here you are.
3: Mr. Gildersleeve, did I hear you say you're going to take the day off, or is my eavesdropper out of order?
2: Well, it's working all right. I'd considered it, Bertie.
3: Well, as long as you ain't got nothing else to do today, you mind taking down the screen?
2: Screens? I don't feel very well, Bertie.
1: I thought you felt like playing golf.
2: Well, that's different. Besides, I wasn't going to try very hard, just knock the old pill around the course.
1: It's only about 5 miles.
2: You're much too alert this morning, my dear. I just don't feel well enough to take down the screens. I've been feeling a little run down lately.
3: You don't look run down, Mr. Gildersleeve.
2: Well, can't tell by appearances, Bertie.
1: Here's something that might build you up.
2: Huh?
1: Schultz's Market has a special today on pot roast.
2: Pot roast? Oh, we haven't had any pot roast in years.
1: Well, here it is, 45 cents a pound.
2: I'll go right down and get one before they're all gone.
3: Mr. Gildersleeve, ain't you going to have the strength to take down them screens first?
2: Bertie, if I don't get there fast, no pot roast. If I don't get the pot roast, no strength. Besides, I need a haircut.
3: My, last week it was too cold, and the week before it was too hot. This week it's a haircut.
2: Yeah, but Bertie, look at my hair. I look like a violinist. Oh, I really ought to get started right away.
4: Hiya. Say, what's come over Mrs. Ransom all of a sudden?
2: I've asked you not to slam the door, Leroy. And what are you talking about?
1: Why, she hasn't been over here at all since the Halloween party, Unc. Did something go sour?
2: I'd rather not discuss it. What happened, my boy?
4: Well, gosh, I was out in the yard just now practicing drop kicking, and she called me over and gave me a piece of cake.
2: Oh, she did, eh? Well, if you want the cow, go after the calf.
4: I didn't even want the cake so soon after breakfast, but I was polite and I ate it. She asked me how you were.
2: He'll be giving you ice cream before you know it.
1: What is all this anyhow, Unc?
2: She's trying to get back in my good book, that's all. Well, I better get on downtown.
4: Say, Unc.
2: What is it, my boy?
4: Can I go to the movies?
2: Certainly, my boy.
4: Huh?
2: Here's 50 cents. Why not take some little friend with you?
4: What a character.
5: That's quarter 2 pounds even. That's 18 points and 86 cents. Wrap it up.
6: Are you sure it's nice?
5: Madam, I'll guarantee you'll enjoy it.
6: Well, if you're sure it's nice.
5: Absolutely. If it's not, you'll come back and tell me about it.
6: 18 points, you said.
5: And 86 cents.
6: Oh, I keep forgetting the money.
5: Don't they all? Hello, who's next here? Oh, you, Mr. Gildersleeve?
2: By George, I should think you'd go crazy waiting on these women.
5: Well, you can't hurry them.
2: How have you been, Mr. Schultz?
5: Fine and dandy. What can I do for you this morning?
2: How's Mrs. Schultz?
5: Oh, she's fine. What can I do for
2: you? And your mama? How's she?
5: Coming along. I Took her home a nice cut of top round last night, and we played a little pinochle after. I think she's going to be all right.
2: Great.
5: What will you have, Mr. Gildersleeve?
2: Well, I wonder if you could let me have a pot roast. I'd like a real nice one.
5: Harry, we got any of those pot roasts left? Take a look while you're in there, will you?
2: But you advertised a special on them.
5: I know. Harry's going to take a look.
2: Real nice one, tell Harry.
7: I beg your pardon. Could somebody wait on me, please? I'd like a nice pot roast. I'm having guests.
5: I have to ask you to wait a minute, Mrs. Ransom. There's several ahead of you.
2: Oh, Leela. I didn't see you here.
7: Oh.
2: I've forgiven you for what happened at the Halloween party.
7: Forgiven me?
2: Come on, Leela. Let's let bygones be bygones.
7: Mr. Schultz, will it be very long?
2: Oh, here. Take my place, Leela. I'm in no rush.
7: I am quite capable of waiting my turn in line, thank you. I'll be in the grocery department, Mr. Schultz.
5: Well, come in for a pot roast and you get a cold shoulder, eh?
2: Teach me to be so forgiving.
5: Thanks, Harry. There you are, Mr. Gildersleeve.
2: Is it real nice?
5: I'll guarantee you'll enjoy it.
2: Oh.
5: 6.5 pounds. That'll be $3.12 and 65 points.
2: That's a lot of points. You sure it's nice?
5: Well, I'm not personally acquainted with the steer it came off of, but it's the last one we got. And if you don't want it, Mrs. Ransom there was looking
2: for it. I'll take it.
5: Of course, if you'd rather have something else.
2: I'll take it. And I guarantee you, I'll enjoy it.
8: Ah, morning, Miss Gildersleeve. Been expecting you in here for several days.
2: Yes, I'm a little overdue, Floyd. Say, have you got an ice box I can put this package in?
8: Ice box? Now, what would a barbershop be doing with an ice box?
2: Oh, well, I thought to make cold towels with and so on.
8: Oh, that's just cold water. What's in the package?
2: A pot roast, Floyd.
8: That big thing is all pot roast?
2: 6.5 pounds, 65 points. It's a thing of beauty.
9: Well, well.
2: Who's under the towel?
8: That's Judge Hooker.
2: Oh, if I'd known it was Hooker, I never would have mentioned the pot roast. He's the dropping-in kind, you know.
9: Don't worry, Gildersleeve. I won't be dropping in tonight.
2: Don't be dropping in tomorrow, either. I'm hoping to enjoy this pot roast for a whole week.
9: All right. Have you got things squared with your lady friend yet, Gildy?
2: That's none of your business.
9: I just wondered if you and Leela had been playing sardines since Halloween.
2: Never mind.
9: Ever play sardines, Floyd?
8: I don't know what you're talking about, Judge.
9: That's a kissing game, and you play it with lights out. But if you get the wrong girl, it's terrible, isn't it, Gildy?
2: Hooker, will you kindly refrain from addressing any further remarks to me, or shall I come back for my haircut some other time?
9: Well, Floyd needs the business, and you need the haircut. Let's have the cold towel, Floyd.
8: Okay, Judge. Be with you in just a minute, Mr. Gildersleeve.
2: All right. Where can I put the pot roast for now, Floyd?
8: Well, if it was mine, I'd step across the street and put it in a safe deposit box. I haven't seen a pot roast since my cousin Earl was drafted. He was a butcher.
2: Yeah, I remember Earl. He had a 4-ounce thumb.
8: Hey, where'd you get that pot roast, Mr. Gildersleeve?
2: Old man Schultz. It was the last one he had.
8: Ah, Schultz is a good man. Earl claimed he was the best lamb chop man he ever knew.
2: Oh?
8: But who the dickens ever sees any lamb chops nowadays?
2: Well, we got to get along without some things.
8: I know, but the way the government's handling this food situation, we'll all be eating grass before long.
2: I don't think it's as bad as that, Floyd. What do you know about the government's food policy anyway?
8: Told you, my cousin was a butcher.
2: He's been in the army for a year and a half. He's been eating pretty well, isn't he?
8: Well, he must be getting his share. His wife told me he put on 14 pounds.
2: All right. There's 7 or 8 million men in the services besides your cousin Earl.
8: Now, Mr. Gildersleeve, don't get me wrong. I'm not begrudging anything to the boys. But what I want to know is why do we have to feed every Tom, Dick, and Harry in Timbuktu when I don't know where else?
2: Floyd, who's been filling you with enemy propaganda?
8: Now, don't be calling me a Nazi, Mr. Gildersleeve. I did my bit in the last war.
2: All the more reason you should know better. You begrudge the food we send to England?
8: No.
2: But I should hope not. The English people get one egg every 3 months.
8: Yes.
2: And how about the Russians? You want their army to slow up for lack of food?
8: No, but what...
2: But what?
8: Why do we have to feed them people in Timbuktu?
2: Floyd, you're a jackass.
8: Now, Mr. Gildersleeve, I think that's going a little far.
9: Floyd, it pains me to have to agree with Mr. Gildersleeve, but in this instance, I do.
2: Yes, and it might interest you to know, Floyd, there's plenty of food for everybody in this country.
8: It's easy enough for you to talk. You got a pot roast.
2: That's got nothing to do with it. The fact is, we're getting as much food as we got 5 years ago.
8: Horse collar.
9: Floyd, the man's right. I saw a government report yesterday. It says the same thing.
8: Well, it don't sound right to me.
2: Well, it is right. With the Victory Gardens and all, there's enough food for every man, woman, and child in this country. But that doesn't mean we can eat 10-course dinners every night or waste a lot of good food we could just as well save for another meal.
8: Well, now, there's no cause to get excited, Mr. Gildersleeve.
2: There is, too. Rummies like you complaining while we're still the best-fed people in the world. That's the kind of squawking that keeps black markets open. Now, cut it out, Floyd.
9: Gildersleeve, you're absolutely right.
2: I know I'm right, Hooker. But thanks anyway.
9: Don't thank me. I just know the truth when I hear it, that's all.
2: Oh? Oh. Look, Horace, maybe I'm being a little selfish about my pot roast. Why don't you drop in and have supper with us tonight?
9: Why, I'd love to, Gildy, but I've accepted a dinner invitation for this evening from Leela Ransom.
2: What? Look here, you old goat. Mrs. Ransom was my fiancée just a few months ago.
9: Can't help that, Gildy. She's back in circulation now.
2: Why? Well, you won't have any pot roast anyway.
0: Greg Gildersleeve will be with us again in just a few seconds. Naturally, all good cooks like a little praise now and then. And I've found that a sure way to win the heartfelt appreciation of any cook is to clean your plate at every meal. You'll be pleasing Uncle Sam, too, every time you clean your plate. Because by eating every last bite, you help prevent waste, help to make food fight for freedom. Of course, to avoid waste, it's mighty important that you serve foods in tempting, appetizing ways. So here's a war-timely suggestion. 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Oh, yes, ma'am. 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

0: And now, where do we find the great Gildersleeve? Well, he couldn't put it off forever. He's up a ladder trying to pry loose the screens from the second-story windows.
1: Oh!
0: But let's leave him there for a moment and see what goes on in the kitchen. On the kitchen table sits the light of Gildersleeve's life, his pot roast, all trussed up and ready for the fire. It's a truly majestic roast, a prime cut if there ever was one. And Bertie sings as she slices up tender little carrots to go with it.
2: Little carrots, get in the pot. Little carrots, get in the pot. Little carrots, there's room for many of more. Yes, ma'am. Afternoon, Miss Ramsey.
3: My, something smells wonderful, Bertie. I declare, you're the best cook.
2: Yes, ma'am.
3: One of these days, I'm going to steal you for myself.
2: You won't be the first to try it. If you listen to Mr. Gildersleeve, he's out front.
3: I know, I saw him.
2: You want me to call him?
3: Oh, no, don't. I don't want to disturb him. I came around the back way on purpose so I wouldn't. I'll tell you, Bertie. You see, I'm having company for dinner tonight, and I was counting on a roast.
2: Oh.
3: But by the time I got to the butcher shop, there just wasn't a thing left.
2: Well, Miss Ransom, I don't know.
3: Well, either. I told Mr. Gildersleeve I couldn't think of letting him offer me his roast, but you know how he is.
2: Yes, I know.
3: So I thought as long as he isn't having company and as long as he practically insisted, I'll just owe him a roast. Oh, my, it's a gorgeous one, isn't it?
2: Yeah, well, I think maybe I ought to ask him.
3: Oh, I know he won't mind. I'll just borrow the pot, too, if it's all right.
4: Take the pot, take the roast, take the whole thing.
3: Be sure and thank you for me, Bertie.
2: I don't know if he's going to thank me. Now what am I going to do? Spend the whole day fixing a nice dinner. In comes the widow and out goes the roast. That man, he'd give away his soul if the devil asked him nice.
5: Fee-fi-fo-fum. I smell pot roast. Yum, yum, yum.
2: I don't know what you smell, Mr. Gildersleeve, but it ain't pot roast.
5: Well, get it ready, Bertie. Get it on the fire. I'm as hungry as a bear.
2: Mr. Gildersleeve, didn't Miss Ransom speak to you?
5: Tell you the truth, Bertie, she seems to be making a point of not speaking to me.
2: Uh-oh.
5: But that's all right. I'm not speaking to her. Why, Bertie? Why do you ask?
2: Oh, nothing, Mr. Gildersleeve, only, well, there's been a miscalculation somewhere.
6: For supper?
2: Never you mind. How's the movies, Leroy?
6: Super. Salute to the Marines, Wallace Beery. It's about this old sergeant. That's Wallace Beery. He's crazy about the Marines, only they won't send him to China. So he quits.
2: Leroy, get out of that pot.
6: So he quits, and he gets these kids and trains them. Well...
2: That's fine. Now go call your uncle and tell him dinner's ready, such as it is.
6: Hey, come and get it! So he gets these
2: That's
6: kids...
2: That's no and... way. Go and tell him nice. This is one time we got to bring it to him gently.
6: Okay.
5: You don't need to scream, Leroy. I hear you quite perfectly.
6: Oh, I didn't see you, Unc. Dinner.
5: Thanks. How was the movie?
6: Super. Everything is perfect except Wallace Beery dies in the end. He's his old Marine.
5: Suppose you tell me about it later, Leroy. Where's your sister?
6: Up in her room.
5: Marjorie! Dinner!
6: She's got her door locked. She won't come out.
5: What's the matter with her?
6: Don't ask me. Probably Wally Haas stood her up or something.
5: Oh? I'll have to talk to her. You go sit down, young man. Oh, Marjorie! Oh, won't answer, huh? Marjorie! Oh, Marjorie! Marjorie! Marjorie, open the door. Open this door before I break it down.
7: It's not locked.
5: Oh? Dinner's ready, my dear.
7: I don't think I care for any, thank you.
5: Well, you got to have dinner. You can't just lie there. What's wrong, honey?
7: Nothing.
5: Oh, come on, tell your old uncle. What's wrong?
7: Oh, nothing. Just life, I guess.
5: Well, I don't think that's anything to be so sad about.
7: You wouldn't understand.
5: Why not?
7: Because you're middle-aged. Your life is practically over. And I'm young. What have I got to look forward to?
5: Well, there are lots of things.
7: What? Name what?
5: Well, there's a... we're having pot roast for dinner.
7: Pot roast? All you ever think about is eating.
5: Now, listen here, young lady. I want no more of this nonsense. I want to know what this is all about. Is it that Wally Hoff?
6: Hey, Unc, hurry up!
5: Is it?
7: Oh, why devil nobody let me alone.
5: Answer me. Is it?
7: Yes.
5: I thought so.
7: He said he'd call me up, and he didn't. That was 3 days ago.
5: Now. Maybe he just forgot. Why don't you call him up?
7: I'd rather die.
5: Well, I'm glad to hear you say it. I never did have any use for that loafer. The less you see of him, the better. Why, I...
7: Don't you say anything against Wally Hoff!
5: But, my dear, I thought...
7: Let me alone!
5: Yeah, but you said yourself...
7: Get out! Can't I have any privacy in my own room?
5: Oh, my God.
7: What did I tell you?
5: Women, I give up. Come on, Leroy.
6: Okay, Bertie! Well, anyway, so Wallace Beery gets these kids and he trains them how to march and drill and everything. And then along come the Japs.
5: Japs? What in the world are you talking about?
6: Spoke to the Marines. I was just telling you.
5: Tell me about it some other time.
2: I kept your soup hot for you, Mr. Gilfrey.
5: Oh, thank you, Bertie.
2: Marjorie ain't coming to dinner?
5: No, I guess Leroy and I'll have to take care of that pot roast by ourselves, Bertie. But don't worry, we'll do justice to it. Won't we, Leroy?
7: Yeah.
2: Mr. Gilfrey, let's face it. There ain't no pot roast.
5: Bertie, no pot roast?
2: I know I should have told you before, but I didn't have the heart, not to mention the courage.
5: Bertie, I bought it myself. I brought it home with my own hands. What's happened to it?
2: Well, Miss Ransom took it out of here with her own hands.
5: Mrs. Ransom?
2: Yes, sir.
5: Why in the world did you let her do that?
2: Well, she said she was having company for dinner, and she let on like you wanted her to have the rope. I didn't know what to do, and I figured she was your lady friend.
5: She's no friend of mine, Bertie, and no lady either. Don't repeat that, Leroy. And her so-called company is none other than Judge Hooker. Why, that old goat, he's sitting over there right now eating my pot roast. That's women for you. By George, I've stood for a lot, but I won't stand for this.
6: You going over there, Unc?
5: Well, I'm going someplace. I'm not going to sit here and eat a poached egg.
2: Poor Mr. Gilsley.
6: What a character. So anyway, along come the Japs. But Wallace Beery is ready for them. I'm Wallace Beery.
8: Hello, Mr. Gilsley.
5: Well, Phoebe, give me a cigar.
8: I suppose you want the usual.
5: Anything. I'm so darn mad. Phoebe. Anybody who has anything to do with women is not only an idiot, he's wasting his time.
8: Well, I wouldn't say that.
5: It's a fact, and that goes for all of them. I'm through with women, completely and permanently.
8: Again?
5: Yes. I mean it, Peavy. You inquire around, and you'll find that women are responsible for 9/10 of all the trouble in this world.
8: Interesting idea, Mr. Gildersleeve. Would you care to enlarge on it?
5: In the first place, Peavy, women are tricky.
8: Well, now that you mention it...
5: I'll go farther than that. They're sneaky.
8: Yeah, but you have to remember, Mr. Gildersleeve, there are women and there are women.
5: Yes, and those are just the ones I'm talking about. I tell you, they'll take advantage of you every time. You try to be a little polite to them, and the first thing you know, they'll come in and steal your pot roast.
8: Oh. I take it there's been some trouble over a pot roast.
5: Pot roast, rib roast, that's not the point. It's the principle of the thing.
8: Mr. Gildersleeve, did you ever try a chuck roast?
5: Yeah.
8: Now, there's a delicious cut that most people overlook, and it's economical, too.
5: Peavy, I'm talking about women, not cuts of beef.
8: I'm sorry.
5: What was I saying when I was interrupted? Oh, saying that a man is a fool if he puts his trust in a woman.
8: Well, no, I wouldn't say that. Mrs. Peavy and I, we managed
5: yeah,
8: to...
5: Yeah, I know. Mrs. Peavy is an exception to all the rules.
8: Well, I wouldn't say that either.
5: I'm not talking about any one woman. I'm talking about women in general. Now, you take Marjorie, a nice girl. You wouldn't want a nicer one, but completely unreasonable. I tell you, Peavy, you can't even talk to him. It's a fact. You cannot have a reasonable discussion with a woman. Well?
8: I was just trying to think if I'd ever had one.
5: That's one thing I like about Miss Goodwin. You can talk to her.
8: Well, there you are. Miss Goodwin is a woman.
5: All right. It so happens she's a woman. But she has a mind more like a man's. We're not talking about women anyway.
8: Oh, when did we switch?
5: Speaking of Miss Goodwin, I wonder... What time have you got, Peavy?
8: 7:45.
9: I ought to take her something, though, if I do. Peavy, I'd like a box of chocolates.
8: Oh, I'm sorry, Mr. Gildersleeve. We haven't been able to get any chocolate for some months now. War, you know.
9: Oh. Well, what else can you suggest?
8: This is for Miss Goodwin, I take it.
9: You know darn well it is.
8: Well, if what you say about the lady is true...
9: What did I say about her?
8: You said she has the mind of a man.
9: That's right. What about it?
8: How about a nice box of cigars?
9: You're a card, Peavy. You're a card.
10: Throckmorton, I know you enjoy symphony concerts, don't you?
9: Oh, yes. The symphony is wonderful. Bach, Beethoven, Brahms, they're all great, Eve. Toscanini, too.
10: Toscanini's one of the finest conductors alive today, according to Time magazine.
9: Yeah, they had that in Newsweek, too.
10: Mm-hmm. I read somewhere the other day a list of the 10 greatest conductors of all time, and Toscanini was ranked third.
9: Only third? I'd like to know who's anybody conductor than Toscanini.
10: I can't remember. Probably some great conductor of the past.
9: Well, they're dead. You'd have a hard time proving they were better than Toschi. N'est-ce pas?
10: Oui, monsieur.
9: Oui, monsieur. By George, it's a pleasure to talk to a woman like you, Eve. A woman that's been around. A woman that reads occasionally.
10: Thank you. Oh, I've been meaning to ask you. I've changed my pictures around, and I want you to tell me which way is better.
9: Well, now, let's see.
10: You remember I used to have the Grant Wood picture here over the mantel, and the Cezanne still life there opposite the window. Do you think they're better the way I have them now?
9: Oh, they look great. That Grant Wood picture certainly looks like a farm.
10: It's beautiful.
9: I read in some paper that Grant Wood was one of the 10 best American painters. Did you read that?
10: I think it was in Life. Do you want me to put the pictures back where they were before so you can tell which way is better? Or can you visualize them?
9: Oh, I can visualize them. Don't move them. They're perfect just the way they are.
10: Oh, I'm so glad you think so. I like them better this way. But it's nice to have a man decide things. Tell me, Throckmorton, who is your favorite painter?
9: My favorite painter? Well, now there's an awful lot of painters.

0: Another of my beloved authors is Dickens. Do you like Dickens?
1: Dickens is great. One of my favorites.
0: Which do you prefer, David Copperfield or the old Curiosity Shop?
1: Well, they're both very well written.
0: Masterpieces. But I think I like David Copperfield better. Mr. Micawber is such a rich character.
1: Oh, yes, he had plenty of money, all right.
0: Money? Oh, I'm afraid you've got Mr. Micawber mixed up with someone else.
1: Oh, of course. Money. I was thinking of Mr. Scrooge.
0: In the Christmas Carol.
1: Yeah.
0: Oh, I'm afraid you haven't reread David Copperfield very recently, Throckmorton.
1: Well, no, I skipped it this year. It's a beautiful dress you're wearing, Eve.
0: I'm awfully glad you like it.
1: Are you fond of symphonies? I asked you that, didn't I?
0: Mm-hmm.
1: How about operas?
0: Well, I've never been to one, but I love opera music, don't you?
1: Oh, I sure do.
0: I suppose you've been to the opera, haven't you?
1: No, I've seen them in the movies, of course.
0: Well, I'm sure that's not the same. But sometimes one hears a lovely aria on the radio. Verdi is wonderful, don't you think?
1: Great, one of my favorites.
0: La la la la la la.
1: La la la la la la. Solo mio, yeah. Of course, once in a while, I like a nice musical comedy. You know, if it's well presented.
0: Or an operetta. I heard John Charles Thomas once in a beautiful operetta.
1: Oh, he's great. Say, Eve, did you ever hear the story about the fellow that said he was fond of operettas, and the other fellow said, "What kind of operettas do you like?" And he said, "Telephone operettas." Yeah. I like a good story once in a while. You know, you got a nice laugh, Eve. Sounds nice. Looks pretty, too.
0: I hope you mean that.
1: Oh, I do. You look nice when you smile, too.
0: I'll try to smile oftener for you.
1: You will? Eve?
0: Yes?
1: The political situation is very interesting.
0: Oh, I suppose so.
1: Yes, mighty interesting. At least, well, there's going to be an election next year.
0: I know. They'll be holding the primaries very soon.
1: The primaries are very important.
0: Mm.
1: Eve, I want you to know how much I'm enjoying our conversation. Most women don't care much for discussing politics and things like that.
0: No, I suppose not.
1: But you're different. You think like a man.
0: Oh, but I'm not a man, Throckmorton.
1: No, you're not. By George, you certainly aren't. Eve.
0: What is it?
1: Would you like to be kissed?
0: Yes, but I thought you'd never get around to it.
1: Say, this is better than pot roast any day.

Ladies and gentlemen, I'm afraid I lost my temper a little this morning talking to Floyd in the barbershop, but the whole question of food is terribly important. Food is one of the most important weapons in this war. It's becoming more important all the time. Right now, only a tiny percentage of our food, less than 1%, is going to the people our fighting men have liberated from the enemy. But as time goes on, more food will be needed for this purpose. We should be glad to give it, because food is a powerful psychological weapon for encouraging resistance among the people who have starved so long under the Nazis. The food we provide to the liberated peoples helps them to become self-supporting again and to fight on our side. At the same time, it holds out hope to those behind the enemy lines. These two factors can save thousands of lives of our own soldiers and sailors. So let's produce all we can, conserve all we can, go easy on the scarce items, and keep the rules. There'll be plenty of food for all of us, and the war will be over sooner. Good night, ladies and gentlemen.

0: Music heard on this program was directed by Claude Sweet. This is Ken Carpenter speaking for the Kraft Cheese Company and inviting you to listen again next week for the further adventures of the Great Gildersleeve. This program came to you from Hollywood. 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
2: I'm the Comic Weekly Man, the jolly Comic Weekly Man, and I'm here to read the funnies to you happy boys and honeys. Yes, boys and girls, it's Comic Weekly time. And here I come right into your house to bring a little fun and happiness. Right out of the pages of Puck the Comic Weekly, straight into your living room, your friend, the Comic Weekly Man, the jolly Comic Weekly Man. Hello, do-do-do-do. Well, little Miss Honey, how are you today?
3: Oh, I'm just fine, thank you. How are you?
2: Oh, I'm just fine, too. But you know, there's one question in my mind.
3: What's that?
2: Are you working real hard in school?
3: Oh, yes, I am.
2: Well, I'm glad to hear that, because it won't be long now before the school year will be over.
3: No, it won't. Only about another month and a half, about, isn't that right?
2: Yes, and that means it isn't long until examination time. And that'll be your last chance to improve your marks this year.
3: Yes, I know. So I'm studying real hard so I can learn as much as I can before school gets out.
2: Oh, that's fine. I can see you want to get good marks.
3: Oh, yes, I do, because good marks are a sign of how well you've learned what you studied.
2: That's right. It tells you how well you remember what you studied.
3: Yes, that's right.
2: Well, I'm glad to know that you're working real hard.
3: Thank you. Now, will you please read me the funny?
2: Puck the Comic Weekly?
3: Yes.
2: Very well. I'll read that in just a moment. But before I do, let's listen to this nice man. Now here we go with Puck the Comic Weekly. And on the first page of the first section under Bringing Up Father, Beetle Bailey.
3: Magic words for the music, please.
2: Very well, my lady. Toot me a toot and tweet me a tweedle. Squeeze out music for Bailey the Beetle. Half the guys in camp have been issued passes permitting them to go to town, but Beetle and Killer have to stay at camp. They're walking over to the camp service club. Beetle complains,
4: "Why won't they give us all passes to town?"
2: Killer replies,
5: "Why, half of us are going to stay here for the security of the post."
2: They start to cross the road just as a car approaches. But the fellows pay no attention. The driver swerves off the road to avoid hitting them and crashes into a telephone pole.
6: You pedestrians! Watch where you're going!
2: Last picture, top row. They're in the service club washroom. Beetle, who's finished washing his hands, turns his back on the running faucet.
4: Do you really think the camp would be in danger if we weren't here?
2: Killer suddenly exclaims,
5: "Hey, you left your faucet on. The water's running all over the floor."
2: First picture, bottom row, they're relaxing on a sofa in the service club. Killer's saying,
4: "You know, if we weren't on duty, anything might happen."
2: Beetle empties his pipe in the wastebasket.
4: "Well, it's good to know we're here for some useful purpose."
2: Suddenly, Beetle hears the club hostess shouting,
7: "Fire! Fire!"
2: He looks around to see the wastebasket on fire. He and Killer dash for the fire extinguishers.
8: "Hey, come on, Beetle, come on.
4: It's a good thing we're around."
2: They turn on the fire extinguishers. The chemical squirts out all over the room.
6: "Hey, turn that off. You're ruining my uniform."
4: "Turn it the other way, you fool. The fire's over there, not my sweater."
6: "Hey, throw those guys out of here, somebody. They'll wreck the place."
2: Last picture, Beetle and Killer have been brought before the sergeant by the military police. The sergeant is saying,
5: "Here's two passes. Now get going."
4: "But what about the security of the post?"
2: The military police answers,
9: "That's why we're giving you the two passes."
3: Oh, those boys. They always get into trouble. No matter what they do, they get into trouble.
2: Yes, and I think I agree with the officer. Everything is safer around the camp if Beetle's sent off to town.
3: Yes.
2: Nothing is safe with him around.
3: Yes, nothing is safe. I'm around.
7: Now let's see what's happening to Peter Pan. Turn over the page, go past Little Iodine, across page 3 past Prince Val, turn over that page, and here on page 4 is Peter Pan.
3: Yes, Peter Pan. And you remember that Captain Hook, who hates Peter Pan, found Peter's hiding place.
7: That's right. Last week, the pirates captured all the children.
3: And then Captain Hook dropped the package down the hollow tree, and I'm sure there's a bomb in it.
7: Well, I wouldn't be a bit surprised, because Captain Hook wants to get rid of Peter Pan.
3: And last week, Peter picked up the package, and I wonder if it will explode.
7: Well, let's read and find out. Here we go with Peter Pan. Say the magic words with me. Pirates, crocodiles, Peter Pie Pan, whisk up music for Never Neverland. Unaware that Wendy and the boys have been seized by the pirates, Peter examines the mysterious package left by Captain Hook. He finds a note on the package.
4: To Peter, with love from Wendy. Do not open till 6 o'clock.
7: Little Tinkerbell, who had been captured by Captain Hook and made a prisoner in a small lantern, listens as the pirates bring the children aboard the ship. And she sees the children tied to the main mast. Then she sees Captain Hook take out a book and hold out a pen and say to the children,
9: "Now, me hearties, the choice is up to you. Sign up for the crew or walk the plank."
7: Last picture top row, Wendy answers proudly,
10: "Captain Hook, we'll not join your crew. Peter Pan will save us."
7: The pirates roar with laughter. Second picture bottom row, Captain Hook walks over to Wendy and bows before her.
9: "Pardon me, my dear, but you're not in on our little joke. You see, we left a present for Peter."
7: The captain's man, Smee, adds,
4: "Yeah, a sort of surprise package."
9: "Yes, indeed, my dear. It contains an ingenious device set for 6 o'clock. When Peter Pan will be blasted out of Neverland forever."
7: At last picture, Tinkerbell hears Hook's dreadful words. She frantically hurls herself against her glass prison, trying to escape.
3: I was right. I said a bomb was in that package, and I was right.
7: Yes, you were right.
3: And Peter was sitting holding that package in his lap. Oh, I hope Tinkerbell escapes so she can warn Peter not to open the package.
7: So do I.
3: Well, do you think she will escape?
7: Well, maybe we'll find out about that next week. I'll look across the page. There's Roy Rogers.
3: Oh, yes. And you remember last week, Roy learned that Snapper Sloan, the cattleman, had been leading the raids against the farmers.
7: That's right. Roy was hot on the trail of Sloan and his sidekick, Pete. And Pete looked over his shoulder and saw Roy approaching and warned Snapper Sloan.
3: And then Snapper Sloan pulled out his gun and knocked Pete subconscious. I wonder why he did that to his own partner.
7: Well, let's read now and find out. Here we go with Roy Rogers, King of the Cowboys. Hi-yip-i-yo, now here we go with Roy and Trigger. Hi-yip-i-yo. Snapper Sloan reins in and leaps off his horse. He drags Pete's body off the road over to a rock, then props it up against the rock overlooking the road.
11: "Sorry I had to knock you out, Pete, but I'm going to use you to draw Roger's fire. Then I can catch him off guard at no risk."
7: A few minutes later, Roy, who is following the tracks, comes around a bend. He sees the figure in the shadow of the rock.
12: "Hey, that looks like Sloan's sidekick, Pete, guarding the trail, Trigger."
7: Roy fires. Pete's hat flies off. But Pete doesn't fire back. Roy dismounts. Cautiously approaches Pete. Last picture top row.
4: "Well, that's funny. I didn't even try to hit him. Yet he seems groggy."
7: First picture bottom row, Roy orders,
4: "All right, toss away your rifle, Pete, and start talking. Where's Snapper Sloan?"
7: Pete, who's coming to, drops his rifle. And then says,
11: "Hey, it's coming back to me. He conked me on the head when he saw you were trailing us. But why?"
7: At that moment, Snapper Sloan steps out from behind some bushes, gun aimed at Roy's back.
11: "Because I needed Pete for bait to get the drop on you, Rogers. Drop your guns."
7: Roy drops his gun and says,
4: "Well, now, before you put a slug into me, how about spilling why you want to run the nesters out of the valley, Sloan?"
11: "Farm fences keep steers from grass and water holes, Rogers."
7: Suddenly, Trigger, who's behind Sloan, rears up and knocks Sloan over. Now Pete reaches for his rifle. Roy gives the rifle a kick.
5: No, you don't, Pete. Nice work, Trigger.

0: Yeah.
1: Just when it looked like Snapper Sloan was going to shoot Roy, Trigger knocked him over and saved Roy's life.
0: Yes, what a wonderful horse Trigger is.
1: Yes, and now Roy kicks the gun out of Pete's hands, too. I wonder if that means that Roy is in command of the situation.
0: Well, we'll find out about that next week. Now it's time for Flash Gordon. So let's go to the very last page of the first section.
1: Oh, yes. And here's Flash. And he's on the moon, you remember? And he's having lots of trouble.
0: Yes, you bet he is. He's encountered some space pirates who are under the leadership of a man named Mark, who had captured Zarkov and Dale, Flash's friends.
1: But Flash finally got his rocket ship back, and he escaped. And now Flash has a chance to fight Mark with good weapons. Oh, I wonder whether he'll be able to save Zarkov and Dale now and defeat Mark.
0: Well, let's read and find out. Here we go with Flash Gordon. Rig-a-dig-a-doon-doon, Saskamatash. Let's have music for Heroic Flash. Zooming his rocket high over the pirate stronghold, Flash telecasts an ultimatum. Mark, release Dale and Zarkov immediately, or your base will be blasted off the face of the moon. Mark's only answer is a burst of gunfire. Then Mark issues a command to his crew. Launch a pursuit rocket! The pursuit craft roars into the air. But this time, the pirates are not attacking a clumsy, helpless space freighter. Flash circles with a swift change of course. He blasts the pirate craft with a single lethal atom charge. Mark has seen what happened on his telescreen, and enraged by the loss of his rocket ship, Mark broadcasts a grim threat.
2: This is my last warning, Gordon. Land your rocket and surrender, or you will never see Dale and Zarkov alive again.
0: First picture, bottom row, Flash stalls for time. He pretends to follow Mark's orders. He points his ship down toward the moon base, and he says, all right, clear the rocket pit for my landing. Gliding toward the rocket pit, last picture, Flash takes a desperate gamble. Changing course at the last moment, he aims his craft at the thin shell of the moon station as far as possible from the area in which Dale and Zarkov are held captive. Straight forward he dives. There is a thunderous blast and a blinding flame as the rocket rips into the moon station. Then all is deathly quiet.
1: Ooh, that was terribly, terribly dangerous. Diving that rocket ship straight down to the moon base.
0: Yes, I can't think of anything more dangerous than that. Flash really took a chance.
1: How could Flash ever crash like that and not be killed?
0: I was thinking the same thing.
1: Do you think Dale and Zarkov will be alive?
0: Well, that's something we'll find out next week. Now it's time for Dagwood and Blondie.
1: And here they are on the first page of the second section.
0: And I'll read them in just a moment. But first, here's that nice man again with something interesting to say. Now here we go again with Puck the Comic Weekly. And on the first page of the second section, Dagwood and Blondie.
1: Magic words for the music, please.
0: Very well, my lady. Ramafoo, ramafum, zim, zam, zombie. Conjure me music for Dagwood and Blondie. Blondie and the kids have left the house for the afternoon. Last picture, top row, Dagwood is in the bathroom enjoying a soothing, relaxing soak in the bathtub.
3: Ah, peace and quiet. There's nothing so good for the nerves as to lie in a tub of steaming water and soak. Uh-oh, the doorbell. I'm in the tub! Who's at the door?
0: But there's no answer.
3: Oh, dear.
0: Dagwood climbs out of the tub and opens the bathroom window. Sticks his head out, first picture, second row.
3: Who's at the door?
0: A voice floats up.
4: It's Mr. Dithers, Dagwood. I have to talk to you about these blueprints at once.
0: A few minutes later, second picture, second row. Mr. Dithers is sitting on a stool beside the bathtub, showing Dagwood the blueprints.

0: prints.
1: Now, we'll send that set and keep this in our files.
0: And Dagwood, who's still in the bathtub, answers,
2: "Yeah, yeah, that's the way I do it."
1: Now, if we can only figure out a way.
0: Last picture, second row. Blondie comes to a fruit stand.
3: Oh, those delicious-looking berries. They'll be wonderful for canning.
1: Yes, ma'am, they are. And they look wonderful in jars.
0: First picture, third row, Blondie exclaims,
3: "I want my husband to see them before I decide."
0: The berry man picks up two cartons of berries.
1: "I'll deliver them personally, Mrs. Baumstad."
0: Second picture, third row, the berry man comes up to the Bumstead house. The door opens and Mr. Dithers comes out.
1: "Oh, he's upstairs in the bathtub. First door to your left."
4: "Thank you."
0: Last picture, third row, the berry man appears in the door of the bathroom. Dagwood looks up, sees a bar of soap on the floor.
2: "Hey, watch out for that soap!"
0: But it's too late.
4: Oh, dear.
0: And first picture, bottom row, the berries are all over the bathroom. And the berry man is in the tub with Dagwood. Dagwood looks around the room disgustedly. The berry man says sweetly,
4: "Well, where do you keep your broom? I'll help you clean it up."
2: "I'm not going to clean it up. I'm going to get dressed and go to the movies."
0: An hour later, Blondie, back from shopping, looks through the house for Dagwood. She comes into the bathroom, and she sees berries on the floor, in the tub, on the wall, and on the ceiling. And she goes,
3: "Someday I'm going to stay home and see what goes on around here while I'm away."
0: Oh.
3: Poor Dagwood. He didn't have much peace and quiet, did he?
0: No, he didn't. And didn't Blondie look surprised when she saw her berries in the bathtub?
3: Yes. What will she do with them?
0: Run the cold water out, run the hot water in, and make berry sauce in the bathtub.
3: Oh, that's funny. Make berry sauce in the bathtub.
0: Now let's turn over the page. And look, on page 3 of the second section, there's Donald Duck.
3: Oh, my favorite, favorite.
0: And I'll read your favorite right away. Here we go with Donald Duckle. Say the magic words with me. Squeegeum, squeegeum, squealy chicka-chack. Let's have music.

0: a very rainy day. Donald and his nephews come home and make a rush for the door. But the door is locked, and Donald can't find the key.
1: Are you sure we had it when we left?
0: Louie says.
2: Well, not positive.
0: And Huey exclaims.
2: It's not in the mailbox.
0: And Dewey says.
2: Or under the mat.
0: And Louie says.
2: Hey, why don't you bust the window?
1: And spend $10. No, sir, Red.
0: So Donald walks over to a tree that stands close to the house and starts to climb up. He tries again. But he can't make it.
1: Come on. Moose, give me a push, will you? What's the matter with you? Give me a push.
0: So his nephews give him a push. And slowly Donald goes up the tree. Then he crawls out along the branch. Then drops from the tree onto the roof. And last picture top row, he reaches down and opens an upstairs window. First picture bottom row, he hangs onto the eaves.
1: Oh boy, hope I miss it.
0: And then swings himself through the window and lands on the floor. So hard, his head aches.
1: Oh boy.
0: He staggers to his feet. And weaves his way down the stairs.
1: Oh, wow.
0: His head aching harder with every step. And then he stops in amazement. For there in the house at the foot of the stairs stands Louie, Dewey, and Huey. And Dewey holds up the key in triumph and says proudly,
2: Louie had it in his hat.
0: And Donald exclaims,
1: oh, I'm going to trouble there with you.
3: Oh, great, Donald. After all that work to get in the house, climbing on the roof and everything, then he discovers that the boys had the key after all.
0: Yes, I don't blame him for being angry.
3: No, neither do I. Poor Donald, everything turns out the wrong way for him.
0: Yes. Well, now let's turn over the page and see who's there.
3: Well, look, Dick's Adventure.
0: Yes, on the very last page of Puck the Comic Weekly. And as you remember, Dick is in the early days of America.
3: Yes, that's right. He's in Texas. And at that time, Texas had just won his freedom from Mexico and a cruel Mexican general named General Santa Anna.
0: Yes, right. But Dick's friend, Jim Bowie, had heard that the Mexicans under General Santa Anna were on their way to attack the Texans again.
3: And so Dick and Jim Bowie, they rode out to investigate. Wonder what they will learn.
0: Well, let's read now and find out. Here we go with Dick's Adventures. Say the magic words with me. Riggity pack, kazak, kazik. Let's have music for Adventurous Dick. From the Texas bluffs overlooking the Rio Grande River, Dick and Jim Bowie sight General Santa Anna's advancing army, some 4,000 strong. Bowie says to Dick,
4: all right, ride, Dick. We got to warn the others so we can prepare a defense.
0: Last picture top row, after a long, hard ride, they reach San Antonio. Learning the ominous news, the fighters for Texas independence make an immediate decision to fight. First picture, second row, General Sam Houston has saddled up and is ready to ride off to raise an army across Texas. Bowie says to Dick,
5: you better go with him, Dick. Nobody's got much of a chance here. And then he adds grimly, but I'm staying.
0: Last picture, second row. Dick looks over the assembled men. He sees that Davy Crockett, William Travis, and about 200 others are also making no attempt to leave. Bowie draws.
5: Might be able to slow Santa Anna down a bit until Sam Houston gets his army ready.
0: First picture, bottom row. Bowie turns to Dick and says,
5: well, go ahead, boy. Catch up with Sam before it's too late.
6: No. If you're staying, Jim, I'm staying. I'll stay and fight, too.
0: And last picture, all that day and all through the night, the small band of defenders move ammunition and supplies behind the strong walls of the deserted mission of the Alamo. And as dawn breaks, the dust of Santa Anna's approaching hordes is already rising above the nearby hilltop. That's right, and 4,000 soldiers in the approaching Mexican army.
3: And the Texans are going to stay there and fight?
0: Yes, as Bowie said, they're going to fight a delaying action that'll hold the Texans for a while while General Sam Houston can raise a big army.
3: Oh, but how can they ever hope to fight 4,000 soldiers?
0: Well, I'm wondering the same thing. And we'll find out more about that next week. But now look below Dick's Adventures. There's Rusty Riley.
3: Oh, yes. And you remember, Rusty's at Denver Dooley's farm.
0: That's right. And when he got to the farm, he found that there were two crooks on the place who had locked Miss Dooley up in the attic.
3: Yes, Rusty discovered that when the two crooks were in town. And Rusty was going to call the police when the crooks came back and caught him with the phone in his hand.
0: And the crooks decided it was time to leave the place. And Trixie, the girl who seems to be the boss of the two, had told Mel, who was posing as the hired man, to take care of Rusty and Miss Dooley.
3: I'm sure she means to do something dangerous to them. I wonder what it will be.
0: Well, let's read now and find out. Here we go with Rusty Riley. Gallop and run till the road is dusty. Give us music for his horse and Rusty. Mel has put Miss Dooley in the back seat of the car. First picture, he tells Rusty,
5: "All right, get behind the wheel of that car, kid, and drive to the place I tell you. I'll be in the back seat with a gun, so don't get any ideas."
6: Collie, you got poor Miss Dooley in there. You shouldn't do this. She's sick.
0: Second picture. Rusty's been directed to drive the car to a place out in the woods where a door opens to an underground room. As Rusty stops the car, he says,
6: "What are we going to do here? This is just an old spring house."
5: "Exactly. And it's going to be the permanent address of you and the old woman from now on."
0: Mel forces Rusty and Miss Dooley to get out of the car.
5: "All right. Get in there."
0: Rusty and Miss Dooley go into the spring house. Last picture, top row. Mel starts to close the door. Rusty says,
6: "Jeepers, mister, you can't leave us locked up in this place. Miss Dooley, she's awful sick. She'll die."
5: "Yeah, very sad. But you shouldn't have been so nosy."
0: Meanwhile, first picture bottom row, in the town of Honey Hollow, the banker and Jim Woods have come to talk to the sheriff because they've been wondering why Miss Dooley hasn't been seen in town for some time. The sheriff is saying,
7: "You say you think something's wrong out at the Dooley farm? Well, you better give me the facts, Sam."
8: "Well, it's really just a hunch, Sheriff, but I agree with Jim Woods that it wouldn't hurt to run out there. Now, come on, Sheriff, I got my car outside."
0: Short time later, the sheriff and the two men are ringing Miss Dooley's doorbell.
7: "Where nobody answers the bell. Wait here. I'm going to take a look in the barn."
8: "Yeah, there surely ought to be somebody around."
0: A few minutes later, the sheriff joins Jim and Sam at the house again.
7: "Nothing in the barn but two half-starved horses. Come on, we're going in the house."
0: Jim Woods tries the door. "Why, hey, the door isn't locked." They go into the house and find it a shambles.
8: "Good night. Look at this room."
7: "Yeah, looks like they made a quick getaway. But darned if I know why."
0: They go out of the house again. Rusty's dog, Flip, sees them and runs about barking nervously. Last picture, Jim Woods exclaims,
7: "Hey, wait a minute, Sheriff. That pup was with the boy who cashed the check in my feed store. Now look, he's sure acting funny."
3: "Oh, I am glad the sheriff and the others came there."
0: "So am I, but it's too bad they didn't get there a little sooner."
3: "Yes. Then they could have caught the crooks before they locked Rusty and Miss Dooley up."
0: "Yes, they would have. But don't forget, though, they see Rusty's dog, Flip."
3: "Oh, yes. And maybe Flip will lead them to where Rusty's locked up."
0: "Well, let's hope he does. We'll find out next week if that happens. Now, that's all the time I have. But before I go, here's that nice fellow with some more interesting information." "Well, honey, and all you boys and girls, I've got to go now."
3: "All right, Mr. Tommy Diggly Man, but I'll be waiting for you next week."
0: "Okay, that's a date. And a date with all you boys and girls. Be sure to meet me with our little friend, Miss Honey, next week when I read Puck the Comic Weekly. For I'm the Comic Weekly Man, the jolly Comic Weekly Man. I'll be back to read the funnies to you happy boys and honey. Don't forget, boys and girls, see you all next week. Your friend..."

0: You know, cats have minds of their own. That's why we love them. They really do know what they like. Tibby, Tibby, Tibby.
1: 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And Tabby, she's happier than ever. She likes both the Kitty Cat dinners.
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3: Sometimes you take so much trouble making half their pudding, you forget to make...
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3: Brown and Poulsen instant mix custard. 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
6: Well, come in, Smithers. What is it? Speak up, boy. Orange juice.
7: No, sir. New Kellogg's Rise and Shine.
6: Hey, fiendish.
7: And look at this, sir.
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6: Thank you, Governor. 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Thank you.
3: New Kellogg's Rise and Shine. 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

0: According to the 19th century German philosopher, Friedrich Nietzsche, only the weak man is moral. The strong man, the superior man, is above morality. As the basis of the Nazi religion of the Superman, this philosophy produced a nation of gangsters. It can make a criminal out of any human being who permits his ego to feed upon it. Tonight's case is the story of a young man who made the Nietzsche philosophy his religion. A highly intellectual youth with an extraordinary educational background. He was precocious as a child, cynical as an adolescent. And now, well, our story opens at a cabin resort on a lake in northern Illinois. It is nearly sundown. Philip Houston and his young bride of a week are strolling along the lake shore.
1: Gonna be a lovely sunset, Philip.
2: A storm would be even more beautiful. You know, nature is never more beautiful than when she's angry. When the thunder rolls and rumbles and crashes and lightning cuts a gash across the sky.
1: And the wild wind and rain beat against the house and smash trees to earth.
2: And swollen streams become raging torrents.
1: And leap over their banks.
2: And crush everything in their way.
1: Phil.
2: Yes?
1: I love storms, too.
2: That's part of what I've been talking to you about the past 3 days. The beauty of power, of force. Remember what I've said? Remember?
1: To annihilate that which is weak, imperfect, ugly, and to build instead that which is strong, perfect, beautiful.
2: And that then makes the act of annihilation itself beautiful.
1: Yes.
3: Oh, look! Look, Skippy's come down to the shore to meet us.
4: Well, hello, Skippy, fella. How are you? Oh, you're the silliest looking animal I ever saw.
2: Della.
4: Yes?
2: You might as well test yourself right now on a very important lesson.
3: What do you mean, Phil?
2: I've told you, you must have no emotional attachments for anybody or anything.
1: Quiet, Skippy.
2: That kind of love is weakness. It rules the one who indulges it. You must overcome it now. Here, take this pistol.
1: Why?
2: Take it.
1: Phil, you don't mean you're asking me...
2: The strong must be ready and able to inflict suffering or death upon any enemy of his strength.
1: Phil!
2: Shoot that dog, Della.
1: No.
2: You're forgetting the lesson of obedience, too.
1: No, no, Phil, I can't.
2: All right,
1: I can't.
2: Give me the pistol.
1: Phil, no, no!
2: No. When you've gotten a hold of yourself, Della, come on to the cabin.
5: Mr. Houston!
2: Oh, good evening, Mrs. Shaw.
5: Oh, I heard a shot. I thought it came from...
2: It did. I had to shoot Mrs. Houston's dog.
5: You had to... Oh, but why?
2: I'd like to settle my bill now, Mrs. Shaw. We're leaving before dawn. We have an appointment some distance away.
0: To the disciple of the rule of force, that which is an enemy of strength must be annihilated. The dog provoked affection. Affection is weakness. Therefore, Philip Houston destroyed the dog. As for the appointment he and Della had some distance away, it is 2 minutes after 9 o'clock the next morning. The Freeport, Illinois National Bank has just opened its doors for business. It is a small bank and only one teller is on duty at the moment. He is counting his supply of currency when he becomes aware of a shadow across the counter and looks up into the muzzle of a pistol.
2: Excuse me, Mr. Teller.
6: What?
2: This is a holdup.
6: Yes, it sort of looks that way.
2: And if you're reaching with your foot for the alarm pedal, don't bother.
6: Oh.
2: Put all your money in this bag.
6: Here. Very well.
2: And don't worry about the rest of the staff. They're under the watchful care of the young lady over there with a submachine gun.
6: You won't get away with this.
2: That's what you've told yourself so often, isn't it? You're envious of my courage to do the thing you've often been tempted to do yourself. It's the fear of apprehension that keeps most people honest. And put in those tens, too.
6: Very well.
2: Most people are weak, and they make laws to make a virtue of their lack of courage.
6: There.
2: All right. Give me the bag.
6: Here you are.
2: Thank you. You've cooperated splendidly.
6: I still say you won't get away with this.
2: Mr. Teller, None of us lives this life forever. But it's far better to live it courageously than cowardly.

0: Philip Houston, the Superman, and his bride escaped with $20,000 in cash plus securities. A few minutes after the robbery, the Chicago office of the FBI was notified, and Special Agent Cameron went to work. At the bank, employees gave him a good description of the couple, but there were no other clues at the scene. Houston had been careful to leave no fingerprints, and no one had seen which way the bandit car left town. With the aid of the local police, Cameron began combing the country over a wide radius. And it was the next afternoon when he reached the lake resort and questioned the owner, Mrs. Shaw.
1: The descriptions check all right, Mrs. Shaw. And you say Philip Houston and his wife left here about dawn the morning of the robbery?
2: Yes, sir.
1: That would have given them time enough to reach Freeport and get set for the robbery, all right.
2: Here's something that might help.
1: What's that?
2: Well, after the way he killed that dog, I got suspicious of such a mean man and took down his auto license number.
1: Good for you.
2: It's on this slip of paper. Here it is.
1: A Michigan license. Mrs. Shaw, I'd like to look at the register he signed when they checked in.
2: All right. Oh, but he had me sign for them.
1: Oh? Careful not to leave any fingerprints, wasn't he?
2: Of course. I never thought of that at the time, but... Wait a minute.
1: Yes?
2: When I was cleaning up after they left, I found a book he'd left behind the bed. Must have fallen over without him knowing it.
1: May I have it, please?
2: It's right here on the desk. Here you are.
1: Ecce homo.
2: I couldn't make head nor tails of it. It's in some foreign language.
1: Mm-hmm.
2: He had a lot of books that didn't make much sense to me, even in English.
1: This one's in German. The work of the philosopher Friedrich Nietzsche. And it explains a lot about our Mr. Philip Houston.
2: You don't say.
1: Yes. And I'm pretty sure we'll find some fingerprints that might tell us a lot more.

0: That night, Special Agent Cameron contacted the Detroit FBI office and requested a check on the Michigan license number of the bandit car. Also, he airmailed to Washington fingerprints he found in the book. Next morning, there was another bank robbery 100 miles south of Chicago. And that afternoon found Houston and Della hiding in the barn of an abandoned farm.
1: Della?
2: Yes?
1: From now on for a while, we'll hide out by day and travel by night. Until we get where we're going.
2: Where are we going, Phil?
1: You'll know when we get there. And after that, we'll take off time for some real fun.
2: But, darling, the police will still be looking for us.
1: And we'll still be outwitting them. Now, you curl up and get some sleep. I'll keep watch.
2: No, I'm not sleepy.
1: Della?
2: Yes?
1: Look in this bag. That's over $30,000.
2: I know.
1: Money is power, Della. Power to do whatever you want to do. Go everywhere you want to go. Have everything you want to have.
2: I know, Phil.
1: What chance would you have for this back home, huh? Scrubbing and cooking. Scrimping and saving. Moving in a circle that gets tighter and tighter until it chokes the very breath of life out of you. Do you want that?
2: Of course not.
1: No. You and I have got to be free souls. And our freedom is in this bag. It's full now, Della. And it's going to stay that way. Because we're smart enough and strong enough to keep it full. Do you understand?
2: Yes, Phil.
0: Della soon dropped off to sleep, and Philip Houston relaxed with a book. But his Superman self-assurance would have been a little disturbed had he known what was taking place in the Chicago office of the FBI.
3: Cameron speaking.
4: Hello, Cameron. Murphy, Detroit.
3: Oh, hello there. Have you got something on that Michigan license?
4: Yes. It's a 1938 black Buick sedan. Bought 2 weeks ago from a used car dealer.
3: Mm-hmm.
4: And re-registered under the name of John Weatherford.
3: Any description of Weatherford?
4: It checks with your man, Houston.
3: All right. Motor number?
4: 6323-9300. Got it?
3: 9300. Right. I'll put out a 5-state alarm on it right away. Thanks a lot.
5: Busy, Leo?
3: No. What have you got, George?
5: Teletype from Washington. The fingerprints on the book have been identified.
3: Good.
5: They belong to Philip Windsor, who served time in Kansas State Reformatory. And the description is that of so-called Philip Houston.
3: Well, Mr. Windsor better pray for a quick cool spell. His trail's getting hot.
6: We momentarily close the Federal Bureau of Investigation file on Philip Windsor, bank robber. We'll return to this case in just a moment. As you read today's newspapers, you undoubtedly experienced a profound feeling of satisfaction when you noted how quickly America has begun to return to the ways of peace. Already a number of the restrictions that were necessary in time of war have been lifted. Others will soon be removed. Business, as well as government, is playing an important role in hastening this return to normal living conditions. And in the forefront of this movement is the management of the Equitable Life Assurance Society of the United States. During the war, it was necessary to exclude certain war risks from newly issued life insurance policies. But yesterday, one day after hostilities ended, Thomas I. Parkinson, president of the Equitable Society, announced that the Society would discontinue, effective immediately, the war clauses in life insurance policies hereafter issued. This means that Americans, even if now serving in the Army or Navy, can now buy an Equitable Society policy that contains no restrictions as to war risks. Just as the Equitable Society is alert to peacetime opportunities to improve and liberalize its life insurance services to the public, so its funds will continue to work in ways that benefit the country as a whole. Equitable Society dollars the result of the work, thrift, and savings of the American people, will continue to be invested in the great industries which are now converting to peacetime production to provide jobs for our returning servicemen. Yes, by serving its members, the Equitable Society serves America. And now, back to the file on Philip Windsor, bank robber.
0: Criminals are not always products of an underprivileged childhood. Many of them had more than comfortable homes, and many of them received the advantages of an excellent education. What caused them to turn to crime? Some started out merely seeking new thrills. Others? Well, let's go on with the story of the young man in tonight's case, whose real identity has been established as Philip Windsor. The FBI now knows that Windsor and his wife are driving a 1938 black Buick sedan, Michigan license. And so far, maybe as a kind of dare, are operating only in the limited area of Illinois.
7: Hi, George.
5: Oh, come in, Leo.
7: Any report from that alarm on Windsor's car?
5: Not yet. But here's a file on him from the Kansas Reformatory. He got 10 years for a Kansas robbery, but was paroled after 2.
7: Yes, I see. Thanks to a good family background.
5: His father was a university professor. In a nutshell, Windsor was a precocious kid who eventually became contemptuous of everything normal and conventional.
7: And overripe for the power philosophy of old Friedrich Nietzsche.
5: Exactly.
7: Come in.
8: This teletype just came in.
7: Thanks, Ruth. Well,
5: what is it?
7: A report from Belleville. The police down there found Windsor's Buick in a local garage an hour ago.
5: I see.
7: He left it there to have the motor overhauled and rented a Ford from him to use while the car was being fixed.
5: In other words, he just traded cars.
7: Yes. The Belleville police have already sent out an alarm on the Ford.
5: You think Windsor's going out of sight for a while?
7: It looks that way. And the safest place to do that would be at some friend's house.
5: Yes.
7: Let's get a wire off to the Kansas Reformatory. I want to know just who Windsor's friends are.
0: It was at about this same time, shortly after dark, that Philip Windsor and his wife Della slipped out of a cheap rooming house in East St. Louis, down in southern Illinois, got into the Ford sedan and drove rapidly out of the city and headed north.
1: In a few hours now, Della, we'll be in Chicago.
2: Then what?
1: Then I'll contact my friend Kingston, and he'll give us a safe haven for as long as we need it.
2: Personally, Phil, I would like to hurry up and get some of that freedom you were talking about.
1: Well, we have it right now.
2: You call this freedom?
1: Aren't we doing the things we set out to do? Aren't we living our own lives in our own way?
2: I don't call having to hide out by day and step around by night freedom. And knowing that the police are constantly looking for us, I don't call that freedom either.
1: I don't want to be disappointed in you, Della.
2: Disappointed?
1: I chose you because I thought you had strength and courage.
2: Have I shown anything else?
1: Your behavior right now is a sign of weakness.
2: I'm just tired of running and hiding.
1: That's all part of the game, Della. But we don't call it running and hiding. Those are cowardly words.
2: What do we call it, then?
1: This is a game that requires consummate courage, daring, and skill. And in every game, there are offensive moves and defensive moves.
2: Of course,
1: we have committed 2 offensive moves. Now we are meeting the inevitable counterattack with defensive measures. Don't you see?
2: Yes, yes, I see.
1: State Highway Patrol.
2: What do we do?
1: Just keep calm and leave the rest to me.
9: Pull over to the side and stop.
1: Yes, sir.
10: This your own car?
1: Yes, sir, my own car. And my own brand new wife. We're on our way home from a little honeymoon trip, and we'll...
10: Let me see your license.
1: Oh, marriage or car license?
10: I don't inspect marriage licenses.
1: All right. My car license is in my bag on the back seat. I'll get it for you. Was I going too fast, officer?
10: I'm not interested in that angle now.
1: Here it is. Here you are, officer. That's one counterattack repulsed, Della.
0: Yes, one counterattack repulsed. But another was about to form in the FBI's Chicago office. It is nearly midnight, and Special Agent Cameron, who went out for a bite of food while waiting for the report from the Kansas Reformatory on Windsor's friends, is re-entering the office.
11: Did that report come in yet, George?
5: Yes, and so did another one.
7: What do you mean?
5: Windsor slugged a highway patrolman who stopped him on the road out of East St. Louis about 9 o'clock.
7: Which way was Windsor headed?
5: Right here, Chicago.
7: What's the report on his friends?
5: After he got out of the reformatory, he corresponded regularly with a Marvin Kingston who was still in. But he's out now.
7: Where?
5: Chicago. And here's the address.
7: Good. Keep your fingers crossed, George. This may be the beginning of the payoff.
0: For 3 days, FBI agents kept a close watch on Marvin Kingston and his house. But Windsor made no contact with Kingston by person or by phone or by mail. Then on the afternoon of the fourth day, at the corner grocery a block from Kingston's house, an attractive young blonde came out of the store with a small sack of groceries. She spoke to a little girl rolling a doll buggy.
12: Hello, honey.
13: Hello.
12: Do you know where Mr. Kingston lives?
13: Uh-huh, right down there.
12: Well, if you'll deliver this sack of groceries to Mr. Kingston in your doll buggy, I'll give you a whole dime. Do you want to?
13: Sure. Where's the dime?
12: Here you are.
13: Thank you.
12: And there are the groceries. And tell your dolly to hold on to them tight now, won't you?
13: Oh, she will.
12: Thank you, honey. Goodbye.
13: Bye. Now, Rosemarie, you hold on to that sack good, like the pretty lady said. Hold on, we're going now.
0: The little girl reached Kingston's house and was about to take the sack from the buggy and start up the front walk when Special Agent Cameron intercepted her.
7: What have you got there, little girl?
13: In the sack?
7: Mm-hmm.
13: Oh, it's not mine. It's for Mr. Kingston.
7: Oh.
13: A pretty lady gave me a whole dime to bring it here.
7: Really?
13: Uh-huh.
7: I wonder what's in it. Can I take a look?
13: Well, just one. But you can't have any of whatever it is.
7: I promise not to touch anything.
13: All right. Then take just one little peek now.
7: Mm-hmm. Well. Thank you. Now, go ahead and deliver the sack.
0: Agent Cameron watched until the girl had delivered the sack and gone. Then he went up to the house and introduced himself to Marvin Kingston.
7: I'm Special Agent Cameron of the FBI.
14: What do you want with me?
7: There was a message in that sack of groceries from Philip Windsor.
14: What makes you think so?
7: You're on parole, Kingston. Do you want to face a charge of conspiracy?
14: All right, here's a note. Windsor wants me to meet him at 8 o'clock tonight at Joe's Hamburger Stand on Euclid Avenue.
7: But you'll have to stay here. The FBI will meet Philip Windsor.
0: At 7:30 that night, several FBI agents joined Cameron and took up positions at various points outside the hamburger stand. Promptly at 8 o'clock, a car drove up and parked half a block away. Philip Windsor and his wife got out, walked to the hamburger stand, and went in. The agents saw them order soft drinks. Minutes passed. Windsor grew restless. Finally, at 8:15, he spoke to Della quietly.
15: Something must have gone wrong.
12: I'm sure the little girl delivered the sack with a note.
15: Maybe Kingston wasn't at home to get it.
12: Oh, shall we take a chance and call him?
15: No. Drink your soda.
12: I don't want any more.
15: What are you nervous about?
12: What are you?
15: I'm not nervous.
12: I've never seen you act this way before.
15: I tell you, I'm not nervous.
12: Well, I am. I've got a funny feeling.
15: Shut up.
12: And so had
15: you. Shut up, I tell you. Come on, let's get out of here.
12: Where are we going?
15: Let's get out of here, I said. Come on. Go ahead.
12: All right.
15: Come on, back to the car.
2: Phil.
15: What's the matter?
16: Stop where you are, both of you, and raise your hands.
17: Not for anybody.
2: Phil!
16: Don't reach for your gun, Windsor. We're the FBI.
2: Phil, don't!
14: You're his wife, Della?
2: Yes.
14: I'm sorry. It didn't have to end this way, you know.
2: Yes, I'm afraid it did. Never could have ended any other way for Phil.

Philip Windsor had no respect for law-abiding citizens. He said, "It is far better to live courageously than cowardly." And saying that, he showed his contempt for those of us who lead conventional lives. Philip Windsor would have been smart to have looked at the record of this nation at war. Because the courage of conventional ordinary people has been proven on every battlefield. Freedom from tyranny was won on those battlefields for you, the law-abiding conventional citizen of the world. And freedom from criminal aggression is being won for you here in America by the special agents of the FBI. The special agents who every day prove he who lives by the sword shall perish by the sword. That's the way the Bible puts it. And the history of the world has shown how right the Bible is.

0: You'll hear the disposition of this case in just a moment. Did you know that in a single battleship of the United States Navy, there are more than 900 electric motors, 1,000 different electrical instruments, 1,100 telephones, 1,600 electronic tubes, and a wiring system 1,700 miles long? All that on one battleship. That gives you an idea of the tremendous wartime assignment that the electrical manufacturing industry received from Uncle Sam. Radar, automatic plane pilots, smoke generators, sound detectors, range finders. These are only a few of the thousands of complex electrical products supplied in enormous quantity to our armed forces. So will you join the Equitable Society in a salute to the electrical manufacturing industry and its 1 million employees? Theirs has been an outstanding job of war production, a credit to the industry and to the American system under which that industry flourishes, and a promise of better living for all of us in the peaceful years to come. For many years, the Equitable Life Assurance Society of the United States has regarded electrical manufacturing as a sound and safe field for the investment of Equitable Society funds. So millions of Equitable Society dollars have been invested in electrical manufacturing, as well as in scores of other great industries which were mobilized for war production. In wartime, Equitable Society dollars have been fighting dollars. And at all times, they are security dollars. For you, your home, and your country.
1: After the death of her husband, Della Winsor was convicted for her part in the bank robberies and sentenced to 10 years imprisonment.

The incidents used in tonight's broadcast are taken from the files of the Federal Bureau of Investigation. However, all names used are fictitious, and any similarity thereof to the names of persons living or dead is accidental.

Tonight, the music was under the direction of Frederick Steiner. The author was Frank Ferries. Your narrator was Frank Lovejoy. This is Your FBI is a Jerry Devine production. Now, this is Carl Frank speaking for the Equitable Life Assurance Society of the United States and inviting you to tune in again next week at this same time for This is Your FBI.

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1: In the town of Yankuk lives the great Chinese magician, Dr. Fu Ling, now retired. He has been making plans for a benefit entertainment for the crew stationed nearby. April and Big Stoop, the huge Chinese giant who can't talk, went to Fu Ling's house to talk about the benefit show. There, the great doctor of magic demonstrated his color pencil, which he generously gave to Big Stoop. In today's transcribed adventure, we learn what strange fate befalls Fu Ling and April. So, stand by. Terry and the Pirates is brought to you by the makers of Libby's Tomato Juice, one of Libby's 100 famous foods. These are strenuous days we're living through right now, times that demand every ounce of strength we have. And it's our duty as good Americans to give all we have, keep ourselves fit to meet every challenge. To do that, we must eat wisely. And that's one reason why I urge you to get Libby's Tomato Juice. You see, Libby's Tomato Juice is more than a marvelous refresher. It's a valuable food drink, rich in vitamins. On all sides, you hear about the importance of vitamin C and vitamin A. Well, Libby's Tomato Juice is an excellent source of both, and it provides vitamins B1 and vitamin G as well. For flavor, food values, it's hard to beat Libby's Tomato Juice. And Libby packs many other delicious foods that have a whole lot to contribute. Food authorities say we should eat fruits daily. Libby brings you peaches, pears, fruit cocktail, plums, lots of marvelous tasting fruits, and meats, too, and vegetables. Your mother can be sure of getting perfectly delicious things to eat whenever she buys a food that's labeled Libby's. So ask her to get the drink that's tops for flavor, Libby's Tomato Juice, and other Libby's foods as well. Now, don't forget that name, Libby's, L-I-B-B-Y-S. And now, Terry and the Pirates. While April was talking with Dr. Fu Ling, the magician, other things happened back at Yankuk Hotel. Terry and Pat Ryan received a secret visit from the notorious Dragon Lady. She said she was now working for the Chinese government. She explained also that there were at least two men in the town who would gladly see her destroyed. One was the Baron de Plexus, and the other Dr. Fu Ling. When she mentioned his name, Pat Ryan was suddenly alarmed.
2: Dr. Fu Ling? You mean the Chinese magician?
3: Oh, so you know him?
2: No, I don't know him, and I don't think Terry does.
3: I've never heard the name before, Pat. Well, what are you so excited about?
2: Well, I know Dr. Fu Ling's in town. April was up here to tell me about him. He's supposed to stage some kind of an entertainment for the soldiers and sailors, and this hotel, too.
3: Well, suppose he is. What about it?
2: But April and Big Stoop have gone to visit him. He lives in a house somewhere across town.
4: She will not be harmed.
2: But you said Dr. Fu Ling was a dangerous person.
4: No, I did not say that. I said he would be glad to see me out of the way. That is all.
2: Well, then?
4: So far as I know, Dr. Fu Ling should be a friend of yours. He is one of the heads of the Chinese Army Intelligence Department. Even though he is the world's greatest magician, he is secretly working hand in glove with the Chinese government.
3: Well, if you're working for the Chinese government, too, what's the answer? Why should he be against you?
4: Terry Lee, the things I have done in the past do not recommend me very highly to the doctor. He will never trust me.
3: But maybe we can convince him that all of us should work together for the common good.
4: The Dragon Lady is not so optimistic.
2: It looks to me like you're going to have trouble doing your bit in this war. You have more enemies on this side of the fence than you have on the other.
4: True words, Mr. Ryan, but do not forget. I have my own organization. My men will follow my orders. They will do as I say.
2: What do you mean by that?
4: I believe I shall soon be able to protect myself against Dr. Fu Ling and his magic.
3: Well, don't be too sure. You're not able to protect yourself against the bullets of those men who were hired by Baron de Plexus to kill you.
4: That is because I came to Yankuk alone. I was foolish enough to believe that because I was now working for the Chinese government, I would be safe. I found out differently, as well you know, Terry Lee. Now, I have sent for my men. They are in this town tonight. As for the Doctor Magician, as for Baron de Plexus, or Big Stoop, or anyone else, I believe I have adequate protection.
3: Well, right now, I'm kind of worried about April. She ought to be back by this.
1: While Terry and Pat talk with the dragon lady, let us swing across town to the home of Dr. Fu Ling. He has just finished a remarkable demonstration of his marvelous rainbow pencil, a wonder color pencil which he has given to Big Stoop.
5: Here you are, my giant friend. Very soon I shall instruct you in all the secrets of this color pencil.
6: I can hardly wait till Big Stoop is able to use it.
5: He can't try it right now. Come here, my friend. Use the pencil on this pad of white paper. By using the flat side of the pencil, you will be able to make many fantastic drawings. Go right ahead, my friend, and let us see what you can do.
6: Gracious! That tricky four-color pencil is really wonderful. But we ought to have a special name for each color.
5: Very well, Miss Kane. What would you like to name the color?
6: Well, I'd like to call one of them Dragon Lady Red.
5: Excellent. It is a very brilliant, dangerous color, this red. And Dragon Lady is a perfect name for it. And what about the blue color which comes from this same pencil?
6: Well, a friend of mine, her name's Burma. She doesn't live in this town. But I'd like to call this color Burma Blue. Of course, that doesn't mean anything to you, Dr. Fu Ling. But I'm sure Big Stoop and the others would understand why I picked her name.
5: And I suppose you would like to call this third primary color Chinese yellow?
6: Oh, I think that's cute. After all, the Chinese should figure on this someplace. I mean, you invented the pencil, and you gave it to Big Stoop, and you're both Chinese. So why not call it Chinese yellow?
5: And might I make a suggestion about the lovely green color in this rainbow pencil? Might I suggest we call it April Green?
6: Oh, I think that's perfectly ducky. April Green. Do you hear that, Stoop? The color and the pencil all have names. Dragon Lady Red, Burma Blue, Chinese Yellow, and April Green. Oh, let's see what you've drawn, Stooper. Why, he's drawn a Chinese dragon, and all the colors of the rainbow are in it.
5: There is really no end to the variety of things that can be done with this pencil.
6: And is this the only one in the world, this pencil?
5: Well, at the moment, I cannot reveal that fact, Miss King.
6: I feel kind of like we've been imposing on you, Doctor. Big Stoop and I came here to talk about the show you're putting on at the hotel for the troops. And all we did was talk about this wonderful pencil.
5: The benefit entertainment takes place tomorrow night. It will be very impromptu. No plans have been made. And none will be. And now, if you will kindly excuse me, I will get my hat and coat and we shall return to your hotel. I wish to have words with Mr. Pat Ryan.
6: Don't you think he's wonderful, Stoop? How do you like that rainbow pencil? Oh, never mind trying to talk. Here, write something on this pad of paper. Now, let's see what you've written. Well, I can't read this. It's in Chinese. Look, try it again and write my name. You know how to do that. I know you do. Now, go ahead. That's right. A-P-R-I-L. You know, Steve, you could write code messages and nobody could ever imitate them. Because nobody else has a color pencil just like this. Say, maybe we ought to call this Big Stoop's Color Pencil. And then
5: we could... child, I'm sorry, but it is rather late. I will walk back to the hotel with you. We shall talk to Mr. Ryan.
6: All right. Come along, Stoop. I don't know much about walking, though. I'm kind of tired.
5: Yes, quite right, Miss Kane. Ever since the outbreak of the war in China over 4 years ago, I have been unable to pursue my studies of magic. I have devoted all my time to our fight against the invader.
6: But aren't you afraid that something will happen to you, Dr. Fu Ling?
5: No, I am an old man. My time is short. If I can give the few remaining years of my life to my country, I am happy to do so.
6: Well, I suppose there's lots of different magic that can be used against the enemy.
5: The greatest magic of all, Miss Kane, is the magic of the Chinese people themselves. They will never be defeated. They may not be the best fighters in the world. They may die by the hundreds, by thousands. But China itself will live forever. And that is something the invaders have not been able to understand. but you are young. I know this sort of talk is not interesting too much so to young people. But come, I know a shortcut which will lead us directly to the hotel. The three of us will get there a lot sooner.
1: But for once, Dr. Fu Ling was wrong. As he and April and Big Stoop entered a narrow, darkened alley leading to the hotel,

0: But for once, Dr. Fu Ling was wrong. As he and April and Big Stoop entered a narrow, darkened alley leading to the hotel, there was a sudden scuffle. Several silent figures surrounded our friends. They made no outcry. There was no chance to give an alarm. It all happened so swiftly that Big Stoop, for all his immense strength and courage, was unable to do anything. He suddenly discovered himself alone. April and the elderly magician had vanished. Big Stoop rushed to the hotel.
1: I'll get it. Hello? Yes? What, a big fellow? Ask him if his name is Stoop.
2: What's the trouble?
1: The clerk in the lobby said a giant just came in. It is? All right, send him up. That's Big Stoop, all right. Say, Dragon Lady, you'd better get out of the way. I don't know what Big Stoop wants, but he better not get his hands on you.
2: Yeah, that's so. You can go into that other room and wait.
3: Very well, I shall go in there. But I may leave this hotel also. We shall meet again, and very soon, Mr. Ryan.
2: Now, what is all this about Big Stoop? Isn't April with him?
1: I don't know. I don't know what's happened.
2: Well, what could have happened?
1: Wait, here comes somebody along the corridor now. Well, come in, Stoop. What's happened? Where's April?
2: Well, now, how can he answer all that? He can't talk.
1: Nobody can write. Here, Stoop, over here on the desk. Pencil and paper. Now tell us what's happened. Well, look here, Pat. Hey, look at that pencil he's using. I think it's a pencil. I've never seen anything like it.
2: What are you talking about?
1: Look here. He's writing a message. It's in all the colors of the rainbow.
2: Well, what do you know about that? Did you ever see a pencil like that before?
1: Red, yellow, green, blue, and a lot of other colors.
2: Yeah, but what's he writing? Can you make out?
1: Well, let me see, Stoop. Yeah, look here. Look what he's written. April gone, Fu Ling gone.
2: Well, what does it mean? Listen, Big Stoop. Stoop, were they taken away? Kidnapped?
1: He nods yes.
2: Well, that's not very much information. Here, Stoop. Sit down and write answers to my question.
1: Well, what could have happened? Listen, Pat. Even though the Dragon Lady was up here in this room all the time, do you think she had anything to do with the disappearance of April and Fu Ling?
0: Yes, perhaps the Dragon Lady did have something to do with the abduction of April and Dr. Fu Ling. And we may find out about that tomorrow. And tomorrow we'll meet another new and interesting character in this amazing adventure. The girl known as Hu Shi. I'll tell you more about this in just a moment. For a drink you really go for, a drink that tastes well, makes you feel full of whim and vigor, ask Mother to get Libby's Tomato Juice. This grand and glorious juice of prize tomatoes gives you lots of vitamins. Vitamins A, B1, C, and G. And boy, oh boy, does it taste marvelous. Ask your mother, please, to get some Libby's Tomato Juice tomorrow, sure. Do you want to help win the war? Why, of course you do. Then buy United States Defense bonds and stamps. Remember, you can get a stamp for just 10 cents. Now, of course, if the great magician has vanished along with April King, this may delay the benefit performance, which has been planned for tomorrow. However, I believe that in some way, Big Stoop, as well as the amazing color pencil, will play a part in finding them. There's so many things in store for you in tomorrow's transcribed adventure, you'll simply have to be on hand yourself for the big event. So remember the radio time.
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0: When Jerry and Joan started out to see a matinee at one of the moving picture houses, they met the Euclidean electrical wizard Thales, disguised as a beggar. Now they are locked in the radio room at Mrs. Gregory's home. And Mrs. Gregory has been talking over the phone with Captain Bradford at the harbor, where he went with Johnston to investigate the Euclidean submarine. A faint odor fills the room. The house is on fire, but Mrs. Gregory refuses to let Jerry or Joan leave the room.
1: Oh, I don't doubt what you say, Mrs. Gregory. If this room is fireproof, it's fireproof. But I don't understand why it's smart to stay locked up in here and let the rest of your home burn.
2: Jerry, Captain Bradford said we were not to leave this room until he or Johnson arrived to let us out.
3: But, Mother, your home is so beautiful. And though I have little understanding of the value of money in your world, it must be a very valuable home also.
2: It is valuable, Joan, and some of my art treasures are almost priceless. But there is no price as high as that of human life.
1: Well, gee, Mrs. Gregory, are you sure it's that serious?
2: I believe it might be just as serious if we attempted to open the door and leave this room.
3: Bradford, this is indeed a strange
4: room. Bradford to Gregory room.
2: It's Tex. Calling from his car. Quiet while I answer him. Gregory radio room to Bradford. Go ahead, Tex.
4: Remain in that room. Do not leave until Johnson or I arrive to let you out.
2: We understand. No move is being made. Where are you, Tex?
4: Sorry, but for obvious reasons, I can't tell you that.
2: Are you in the car?
4: No, that is all.
2: Well, Tex is on his way here in the car.
1: But he said he wasn't.
3: Obviously, to deceive someone, Jerry. It would not be very clever of the captain to admit that he might be caught on the streets with his car.
1: Yeah, that's right.
2: The only thing we have to worry about is how long it will take Tex to get here and just how great our danger is.
1: Well, I'd say it was plenty great. This is getting on my nerves. Guys running all over the place, starting fires, rooms we can't get out of, and radio messages from cars that aren't supposed to be on the street.
2: The only thing we can do is to remain in this room and do exactly as Tex ordered, no matter what our danger. He knows more about it than we do.
3: But how could the captain have known of our danger while he is miles away at the harbor?
1: You mean while he was miles away? I'll bet he's burning up the road getting here.
2: Yes, he should be here any minute now.
3: Mother, why do you refuse to answer my question? How could the captain have known of our danger?
2: I'm sorry, Joan, dear, but that's just one of the things you'll have to trust me about.
1: There you are, Joan. Now, what did I tell you? Your mother and Captain Bradford are just as mysterious as any of those scientists of G-47s.
3: They seem to be. However, I shall not question their actions again. Mystery is not objectionable when it accomplishes a purpose.
2: Thank you, my dear.
1: Oh, all right, then. Let's forget it. But I'm worried about that smoke. The smell is getting stronger all the time.
3: We might feel the wall and determine how near this room the fire is.
2: That would do very little, if any, good, Joan. Unless the heat were terrific, the soundproofing and fireproofing of these walls would resist rises in temperature.
1: Fine thing this is. Right in the middle of a fire and we can't even see it.
3: I think that is very fortunate. If we must be in the middle of a fire, it is best that we cannot see it or feel it.
1: Yeah, I know, but we're missing all the fun.
2: Well, it might not be very funny, Jerry, out in that hall with fire all around you.
1: Well, I didn't mean to be funny.
3: Jerry, why do you say so many things you do not mean?
1: Oh, I don't know.
2: Jerry has a habit of talking to keep up the spirits of the meeting. It's not a bad habit at
3: all. Mother, the green signal light.
1: Did you see one of them go on?
3: Yes, it flashed on and off very quickly.
2: Which one, Joan?
3: I did not turn my head quickly enough to locate the flash, but I'm sure I saw it.
2: Then we must all watch the board carefully.
1: Mm-hmm. There it is again.
3: Yes, on the extreme left end of the central row of lights.
2: I saw it. That's the rear service door.
1: Isn't that the same door the fellow went out after he started the fire?
2: Yes, why, Jerry?
1: Oh, he must be coming back to finish the job.
3: Perhaps the fire was purely local. Designed to hold us in this room so that he might make a search of the rest of the house.
1: Nice going, Joan.
2: That is possible, but I doubt it. Oh, there's the next light. He's starting up the stairs, the service stairs.
3: Mother, is it not possible that this might be the captain?
1: Golly whiskers, Joan. You're right. It's Tex coming to get us out. Come on, let's open the door.
2: Jerry, don't open that door.
1: Oh, I'm sorry, Mrs. Gregory, but... Well, I thought maybe...
2: I know what you thought, Jerry, but you're wrong. That isn't Captain Bradford, nor is it Johnson.
1: Well, if he's planning to go into that study and steal something now, he must know that the fire can't get to him. And if it can't get to him, it can't be all over the house.
2: That's logical, Jerry. And under ordinary conditions, I'd say that we should try to find out what's going on. But when we're sure that the city contains one or more enemies, our best move is to make no move.
3: I believe Mother is right, Jerry.
1: Well, maybe she is. But that guy is getting closer to the study all the time. Now look at those green lights flash now.
3: Mother, was that not the large central alarm light, the one for the study?
2: Yes, Joan, it was.
1: Then the study's being worked on right now.
2: At least the door was tried and probably... No, look.
1: The next light. Down this way, isn't it?
2: Yes.
3: What room is that, Mother?
2: Just a large closet, nothing of value. Really, just a space on this side of the study.
1: Any more rooms between us and the study?
2: No, only a rather long hall.
3: I think the person setting off those alarms is coming to this room.
1: I'll bet he is, too.
2: But the fire...
1: Well, if he starts it, maybe he knows how to put it out.
2: Oh, it's not easy to put out fires that have been burning as long as this one has.
3: Is it possible to open this door from the outside?
2: Only with keys, which Johnson and Tex have.
1: Then we're safe as long as that door holds. Say, he's trying this door.
2: Well, sit still. He can't get in.
3: Now the light for this room has gone out.
1: Oh, boy. Well, he gave up easy. Maybe the smoke out there in the hall was too much for him.
2: If we watch the lights, we'll soon know where he's going.
3: Mother, the door.
1: Huh? Door?
2: The smoke is coming in around it.
1: Oh, he's getting the door open.
5: Eddie in there?
2: Tex.
3: Captain Bradford.
1: It did sound like his voice.
5: Come on. Everything's all right.
2: It is, Tex.
3: Oh, I can only see smoke.
5: I'm inside the smoke. Come out in the hall and we'll get a window open here.
2: What happened, Tex? Where's the fire?
5: Right in that smoke pot on the floor. Here, give me a hand to raise this window, Jerry.
1: Aye, aye, sir.
5: Now, we can all have a little fresh air.
2: Oh, Tex, what in the world has happened?
5: Well, several things. I'll go over them just as quickly as I can. But I think we'd better stay right here in this window. I want to watch for Johnson.
3: There is something strange about this smoke, Captain Bradford.
5: I was wondering which of you would notice it first.
1: No, I don't notice it yet. It's smoke, and it's just as smoky as any smoke I ever smelled.
3: But it does not injure your eyes, Jerry.
1: Huh?
2: No, it doesn't. And it doesn't hurt your throat.
1: Why?
5: Our Euclidean friends at work again. And that smoke is one of their little tricks. Probably designed to create fright and give the impression of a fire without causing any injury or discomfort.
1: Well, where would that get them?
5: Wasn't someone in here?
2: Of course. And we traced them to the study.
5: Right. And the plan was to work in the study without interruption, as this smoke drove you out of the house the quickest way, which meant this window.
3: But we were in a room that was practically airtight, and the smoke did not penetrate enough to disturb us.
5: Right again. And our friend got discouraged and left.
2: How would anyone be so sure which room we were in?
5: Well, for some time, you've been using the radio. And a person clever enough to have a diagram of this whole house and know the shortest route to the study would naturally know where the radio room was.
2: Why, yes. I should have thought of that.
1: These Euclideans work so fast they leave a lot of things around we should have thought of.
3: And are you certain, Captain Bradford, that a Euclidean was our visitor?
5: Positive. Thales was the man.
2: Well, that isn't very surprising. We've known for a long time that Thales was in Los Angeles.
3: But is he alone?
5: I think not, Joan.
3: Did other Euclideans come ashore from the submarine which pursued us here?
5: Not much doubt of it.
2: Did anyone see them?
5: Not leaving the submarine. Both these boats are gone. Back to Euclidea, I suppose.
3: That would be correct, Captain.
1: Then how do you know any more of those signs landed?
5: I can't prove it, but here's what happened. Just after a Coast Guard flyer reported he'd seen two strange-looking submarines in the water, subs disappeared.
2: But they must have landed men before that.
5: Not so fast, Pat. I think they landed after that.
1: After the submarines disappeared?
5: Sure.
3: Jerry, have you forgotten how easily we landed from a submerged vessel?
1: Oh, yeah. Sorry.
5: Well, not long after the subs were reported, a smart newspaper reporter and a cameraman hired a water taxi and tore off out into the channel. They found four men, feebly swimming around the water and calling for help. Naturally, they dragged them aboard and tried to question them. But the four rescued men suddenly came to life and tossed a surprise newsboys and the owner of the boat overboard. Then they headed for Long Beach, and that's the last seen of them.
2: What about the water taxi?
5: It was found abandoned at one of the landings.
3: Did the three men who were thrown in the water describe the four men who threw them overboard?
5: That's the sad part of it. Those boys were picked up a few minutes later, as the water was black with boats by that time. But all they could say about the four men from the sub was that their faces were covered with black, as if they'd been through a fire or explosion.
1: Gee, maybe the submarine blew up with them.
3: Jerry, I am ashamed of you.
1: Well, what's wrong with that? Boats have blown up.
3: Not Euclidean boats. But in this case, it was only a quickly adopted disguise.
5: That's exactly what it was.
2: Well, didn't they learn anything from the voices? I should think that peculiar, high-pitched monotone of the Euclideans would have caught their attention.
5: The four men never spoke after those first faint cries for help. And a cry for help, even in a foreign language, Sounds very much like any other cry for help.
1: Then you think we've got four more of those Euclideans on shore to worry about?
5: I'm sure of it, Jerry.
3: Have you a plan, Captain?
5: I've got several. We may have to try them all before we get away.
2: Get away? Tex, you're not going to run away from this, are you?
5: You bet I am, and I'm going to run straight to that island again.
2: But what can we do that we didn't do before?
5: We're working on that now. Johnson's rounding up a fleet of fast yachts and several other things, including a large amount of the chemicals necessary to compound my formula.
2: You're determined to go back and attempt to take over Euclidea?
5: Certainly. We haven't any choice, Pat. With at least five Euclideans in Los Angeles and probably more, we're just as safe on the high seas or on Euclidea as we are here.
1: Oh, boy. We're going back to the Magic Island.
2: Oh, no, Jerry. You're not going.
3: But, Mother,
2: I'm sorry, Joan, but I've explained that to you carefully. You and Jerry will remain here in school where you'll be safe.
1: Yeah, we'll be safe with a town full of Euclideans.
2: But, Jerry...
5: Looks like you're going to have to give in, Pat.
2: Tex, you don't mean
5: I think it's best to take the youngsters along.
1: Did you hear that, Joan?
3: We will be going back to Euclidea.
2: But, Tex, the danger
5: The danger would be greater for Jerry and Joan if they stayed here without us. All those Euclideans would have to do would be to kidnap either one of them. And our plans would have to go overboard while we rushed back here and tried to rescue them.
1: Sure. The captain's right, Mrs. Gregory. And Joan and I can help you a lot, too.
3: To be sure we can, and we will.
2: Oh, I don't doubt that, but...
5: Now, Pat, you might as well forget it. None of us can make any plans to lead a normal life in this world until we break up that colony of G-47s. And the sooner we get started, the better. We're going back to Euclidea.
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0: Once again, the Damon Runyon Theater brings you another story by the master storyteller, Damon Runyon. And this one, Bred for Battle. And to tell it to you, here is Broadway.
1: One night, I am standing outside Madison Square Garden when I am approached by Milkier Willie. Now, I know that Milkier is very flat indeed. And since I catch a caterpillar that day at Belmont for a few pounds, I know what he wants. I try to get away, but Milkier has very long arms and big hands, and I find myself inside them as he says,
2: "What is your hurry, Broadway?"
1: "I am just going inside the garden to witness the impending battle."
2: "Forget it."
1: "I do not wish to. I wish to see the fight."
2: "Yeah? Listen, I need a pound note."
1: "Who does not?"
2: "Blow me a pound."
1: "Why?"
2: "I wish to go to Newark, New Jersey."
1: "Now I have an even better reason for asking why."
2: "Broadway, I got something real important, and I am going to let you in on it."
1: "I thank you, but I will stay outside."
2: "Listen, you wish to make yourself a sizable chunk of scratch?"
1: "If it is a listenable proposition."
2: "Then go to Newark with me, and I will cut you in on one of the greatest things that ever hits town."
1: Well, the upshot is that I let Milkier Willie talk me into going to Newark with him. And he has got to go in a cab, which I pay for. Now, this does not sound very exciting to me at the time. But what happens with a kid by the name of Thunderbolt Mulrooney, his mother and his father, is a strange story indeed. And one which I will tell you in a minute.

0: Now, back to the Damon Runyon Theater and the famous story, Bread for Battle.
1: Well, I and Milkier get to Newark, New Jersey, and get out of the cab. Milkier is looking for an address, and as we walk along, he says as follows.
2: I got an idea to get me the greatest heavyweight that ever puts on a glove.
1: Oh, yeah? You are going to raise him yourself?
2: You know, it is very funny you say that, because it is almost what I am going
1: to
2: do.
1: Oh. Well, since I give up my scratch to get us here in a cab, maybe you will tell me.
2: Sure. Look, Broadway, what happens with racehorses?
1: As far as I am concerned, nothing, usually.
2: I mean, how do they get racehorses?
1: From other horses.
2: That is right. They make sure the horse has got a good bloodline. They make sure he comes from a long line of racehorses, right?
1: Some of the ones I put my paw on seem to come from a long line of dust mops.
2: Ah, that's because there is a flaw in the bloodline someplace. Now, Hey, this is the place I'm looking for.
1: Yeah, how do you know?
2: I got the number on this piece of paper.
1: My, how smart can you get?
2: It is nothing. I think of it easy. Come on, let us go in, and I will show you something that will make you a million.
1: I and Milkier go up the stairs of a nice little house with flowers growing in front. Personally, I think Milkier is losing some nails out of his attic, because he is once a fighter, and I hear tell that he has great training for other fighters who wish to harden up their hands. However, that is beside the point, because when we knock on the door, a great big red-headed guy looks out and yells,
3: "By all that's good and proper, Milkier Willie!
4: Seamus Mulrooney, how are you?
3: Fine and dandy! I'm Broadway! Well, now, this is a surprise, and a good one. Hey, come in.
4: It is a long time since I see you, Seamus.
3: That it is. Maybe 19 years.
4: Yeah, that long, I guess.
3: And you, Broadway, you're looking well.
1: So are you, Seamus.
3: Oh, I keep fit. Here, stop this one, Milkier.
1: Milkier?
3: Hey, come on. Hey, get up.
5: My, nothing changes, does it?
1: Are you all right, Milkier?
5: The buzzing will go away in a minute.
6: Hey, what's all this racket, Seamus?
3: Oh, Bridget, my darling. You remember Milkier, Willie,
6: well,
3: and Broadway.
6: That I do. How are you?
1: Just fine, Bridget. Well, you are just as pretty as ever.
6: Ah, go along with that blarney.
3: I got some tea for the boys, Bridget.
6: Sure, I have. Be back in a minute with it.
3: Oh, never a man had a wife like Bridget.
2: I remember the time she puts the blast on Big Sam. She hits almost as hard as you, Seamus.
3: Yeah, yes. I could have been heavyweight champion, but for breaking me hands on O'Shea's head that night at the old garden.
2: Yeah. I'm in a prelim that night. What a fight that is between you and O'Shea.
3: Yes. Well, it's gone in by the boards now. But sit down, boys, sit down.
2: Sure. Thanks.
3: Now, what'll we talk about? Old times?
2: Seamus, I have got a proposition. You got a son.
3: Two boys. Aye. Two boys.
2: And one of them is about 19 now?
3: Yes, 19 just a week ago.
2: Yeah. Seamus, you and Bridget are both great ones in a fight. So, your son comes from a fighting family. He is bred for battle.
1: So that is what you are thinking.
2: Why not? If it works for horses, it has got to work for people.
3: Milkier.
2: Yeah?
3: I don't know.
2: You mean you do not want your son to become heavyweight champ?
3: I'd give me eye teeth to see him, champ. But...
1: But what, Seamus?
3: Well, are you sure you're talking about Raymond?
1: Raymond?
2: That is his name?
3: Yes, it was Bridget's idea.
2: We will change it.
3: Oh, but Milky, are you sure you mean him?
2: He is 19?
3: Yes.
2: It is him.
6: It is who, Milkier?
2: Your son, Bridget.
6: What about my son?
2: I figure he is a great fighter because he comes from a long line of fighters.
3: Oh, yes. Me father, his father before him, and me great-grandfather was a holy terror.
2: Sure.
6: You're not thinking of making a fighter out of Raymond?
2: Why not?
6: I won't have it.
3: You won't. He's my son, too.
6: All the more you should want to see him live longer.
3: He's a mollycoddle.
6: Because he's not everlasting punching somebody in the head, he's a mollycoddle.
3: Morning around and playing the pyre. What kind of life is that for a Mulrooney?
6: Hold your tongue, Seamus Mulrooney.
3: I'll not hold me tongue. By all that's good and proper, I've held it long enough where Raymond's concerned.
6: He's a fine, sensitive boy.
3: Molly Carter.
6: Seamus.
7: Hello. Is anything wrong?
2: This is Raymond?
3: Yes.
8: This is Raymond.
9: Raymond, darling.
10: I'm sorry I'm late, Mom, but... Well, there was a concert. I went to hear it.
3: Concert? There you are, Broadway. Bill, kid, there's me son, Raymond.
10: What's the matter, Dad?
3: Nothing.
9: There's nothing wrong, darling.
8: He's 19, and she calls him darling.
3: When I was 19, I was holding bricks on me back, and when I was 20, I was fighting the best of them.
2: Look, maybe Raymond is a little on the lean side now, but I can train him and get you a champ, Seamus.
10: Hey, wait a minute. Are you talking about me?
2: Sure, kid. The next heavyweight champ.
10: But I can't fight.
2: Ah, we'll learn you. In a couple of months, no. You'll be the...
10: No, I won't do it.
1: What? I guess that is that.
9: It is. Now, no more talk of fighting in this house.
3: Hold it a minute. Bridget, you seem to forget I'm the man of the house. You're a fine wife and a wonderful woman. But I am still the man of the house.
9: You're talking quiet now, Seamus.
8: Aye. Which means I mean what I say. Raymond.
10: What, Dan?
8: I love you and you're me son. But I want a son to be proud of. I want people to say, there goes Seamus Mulrooney's boy. And I want them to say it with a sparkle in their eyes. Not a laugh in their throats to make me ashamed.
10: I'll make you proud of me, Dad. I want to play the piano.
3: First, you'll fight.
10: I can't.
8: Are you a coward, Raymond? Well, are you?
10: I don't know. I don't know whether I am or not.
3: Then find out.
10: Not by fighting.
3: I say you will. If you're a coward, we'll find it out now. Because playing piano or hauling bricks, no coward ever got through life. Milkier.
11: Yes, Seamus?
8: I say take the boy.
9: Oh, no, Seamus, please, no.
8: Bridget, darling, I said for Milkier to take the boy.
1: So Milkier takes Raymond and starts to train him, and he changes his name to Thunderbolt. Well, I am forced to admit that in a couple of months, the kid is looking pretty good and is fast on his feet. But I am never convinced that here is a heavy champ because, in the first place, he weighs only maybe 160. And in the second place, there is always a faraway look in his eyes. And personally, I do not care for fighters with faraway looks. Then it comes up one day, and we are in the dressing room at the gym, when Milkier says,
2: Well, kid, you look great today. Just great.
10: Uh-huh.
2: Does he not look good, Broadway?
1: Sure. Very good.
10: Thanks.
2: Now, I will tell you a surprise I got for you. You want to hear it?
10: Sure, if you want to tell it.
2: You fight next week. You hear me? I say you fight next week.
10: Fight? You mean I'm going to fight in the ring?
11: I am not training you for a flea circus, kid.
10: You mean fight another man?
2: Huh? What do you think I match you up against? Some doll?
10: Next week? Oh, no, I'm not ready, Milker. I can't do it.
2: Nah, you're nervous, that's all. Everybody gets that way, right, Broadway?
1: Oh, sure. I see lots of champs so nervous they are hardly able to walk into the ring. Come to think of it, I see some come out the same way.
10: Don't say that.
2: Take it easy, kid. After the first one's under your belt, you'll sail along. Right, Broadway?
1: Huh? Oh, sure. Milky.
2: What?
1: I will take care of Thunderbolt here. You run along.
2: What for?
1: Do you not say you got things to do?
2: Sure.
1: Well, you do them. I will see that Thunderbolt comes along later.
2: Yeah, all right. So long, kid. Take it easy.
1: You going to get dressed, kid?
10: Yeah, sure. Broadway.
1: Huh?
10: Next week. He said next week, didn't he?
1: He says next week, yeah. Why?
10: I don't want to.
1: Oh, maybe you will feel different later.
10: No, I won't. It wasn't so close while I was training. It seemed far away. Maybe like I'd never get around to it. But now...
1: Tell me something, Thunderbolt.
10: What?
1: Why do you not wish to fight?
10: Because it's senseless and stupid.
1: A lot of good guys are in the ring.
10: Because they like it.
1: Maybe you will.
10: I don't like to think of hitting anybody. I don't like to think of getting hit myself.
1: I see.
10: You think I'm a coward, don't you?
1: I will never think any kid of Seamus Mulrooney is a coward.
10: Just because he was a great fighter, I've got to live up to it. Don't people ever think anyone wants to live his own life the way he wants it?
1: And you want to play the piano.
10: Yes, and that's all.
1: It is a very funny thing.
10: What is?
1: I never remember Seamus ever being musical. Or Bridget.
10: What difference does that make?
1: None, I guess. Maybe no difference at all. But it just seems funny. That is all. And the more I think about it, the funnier it seems. And the more Milkier keeps talking about the kid being bred for battle, the more I think. Because it is true that he comes from a line of fighters, and yet... Well, just about this time, it seems to me I remember something that happens a long time ago. And I do some checking up. And what I find out is strange indeed. And what happens because I find out is something I will tell you in a minute.

0: And now, back to the Damon Runyon Theater and the famous story, Bread for Battle.
1: Like I say, I find out something. But I never believed that anybody should talk about what he finds out, especially if he wants to keep on good terms with other citizens. However, I now like the kid and wish to save him a lot of trouble. So I asked Bridget Mulrooney to come see me, because I wish to talk to her.
2: Why didn't you come to see me, Broadway?
1: Well, I figure maybe we would not be alone at your place.
2: Oh?
1: I wish to talk to you about Raymond.
2: What about him?
1: You know, he fights in a couple of days.
2: I know.
1: You do not wish him to.
2: Afraid that something had happened to stop the fight.
1: Nothing will stop
2: it. He mustn't get hurt, Broadway. He mustn't.
1: You love him more than someone, Bridget.
2: Yes.
1: Maybe even more than your other kid, Terry.
2: Why do you say that?
1: Look, Bridget, when Raymond climbs through the ropes in a couple of nights from now, he will be scared. He will not have his mind on the fight. Now, the ring is no place for a fighter who has got his mind someplace else. He has got to think only of the fight.
2: Why are you telling me this, Broadway?
1: Because I like the kid. I do not wish to see him get hurt. Maybe hurt real bad.
2: That's not all you want to tell me, is it?
1: I guess you know I know, huh, Bridget?
2: I guess I do.
1: But all I know is that a long time ago, a very pretty doll indeed falls in love with a guy. But her mother and father do not approve of this citizen, so she runs away with him. They get married upstate. Then the guy is killed in an accident. Maybe not more than a month after they get married.
2: You've got to tell me all that. You've got to make it all come back again.
1: Like I say, the guy is killed, and the doll comes back. Nobody but her mother and father know what happens, and they say nothing. Then along comes another guy. A guy who is in love with the doll. He marries her.
2: But you don't know. Oh, Holy Mother, you can't know that Raymond isn't Seamus' son.
1: I do know, Bridget. Because it seems I remember that the young guy who is killed plays the piano very good.
2: And what'll you do, Broadway? What'll you say?
1: I will say or do nothing, Bridget.
2: Then why did you tell me?
1: Because there is only one way to keep Raymond out of that ring.
2: I can't.
1: Seamus thinks the kid is a coward. He is ashamed of him because he thinks no son of his has got a right to be scared. But if he knows...
2: I can't tell Seamus. Not after 19 years. Why, he's a fine man, Broadway. I've come to love him so much I'd rather look on my own coffin than see him hurt. And it'd hurt him like all the devils in purgatory. And he'd never lift a hand to me or give me more than a look. He's that good, he is.
1: Then you are going to let Raymond go into the ring?
2: Oh, what else can I do? Mother, oh, Mother, what else can I do?
1: So that is how we leave him. Then it comes up the afternoon of the fight. We are all at Seamus Mulrooney's place in Newark. Seamus is very happy indeed, because he listens to Milk here say...
3: I tell you, Seamus, we have got a natural. He's as fast as a feather. Of course, I could ask for a little more beef, but a good light heavy is nothing to laugh at, is it, Broadway?
1: What? No, I guess not.
4: What's the matter, Broadway? Do you think you was the one to go into the ring tonight?
3: How do you feel, Thunderbolt?
5: All right.
4: Look, my boy. Stand up.
5: What? Oh, what did you say, Dad?
4: Stand up. No. Now, take your fighting stance, boy.
5: Oh, look, Dad, I'd rather get some rest.
6: Let the boy alone, Seamus.
4: Oh, Bridget, me darling, I was just going to give him a bit of advice for tonight.
6: He's nervous and tired. Let him get some rest.
4: Oh, the nervousness will run out of his fingers the first time he steps in the ring.
6: I said let him alone. Now, please, please, let him alone.
3: Now, what is eating, Bridget?
4: She's as nervous as the boy. She'll be all right.
5: I'm going in and lie down a while.
4: Sure. But before you go...
5: Yes, Dad?
7: I'm proud of you. Oh, there were times when I had me misgivings. But you're a true son of mine, a true son. Is that right, Broadway?
1: Oh, sure. He is a true son, Seamus.
7: And tonight I'll be there. Watching me own son making the name of Mulrooney shine again.
1: Well, when I hear Seamus say that, I almost tell him what I know. But I change my mind, hoping that something will happen. It comes up that night, the kid is carded third on the bill, which is a good spot for any new boy. It seems that everybody remembers Seamus and will do anything for his son. Of course, this does not extend to the kid's opponent, who is as rough as they come. And it does Raymond no good at all when he hears the first bout ends in a knockout, and he gets a good look at the boy who is carried down the corridor. Then it is in the dressing room.
3: Now remember, Thunderbolt, this guy has got a good left and likes to cross his right after a jab. So watch for it. And when he crosses, bring up your right. Got it?
5: Yeah, I know.
1: Take it easy, kid. It is only a fight.
5: Sure, only a fight. What's going on out there now?
4: Oh, just another fight, son. Now look, boy. Keep your mind on the fight.
1: You have got to think of the fight, kid. You have got to.
5: Sure. But my hands...
4: Tape too tight?
5: No, but is there enough on them? Will they get hurt?
7: Oh, boy, every fighter hurts his hands. Yeah, but don't think of that.
5: I want more tape on them. Milker, I want more tape.
3: I can't. You got enough.
8: Okay, Mulrooney, get ready.
3: Hey, you.
8: Yeah?
3: What happens in the second bout?
8: KO. Gardner got took apart. Don't think he'll get them back together again, either. Come on, Mulrooney.
5: No, I'm not going out there. I'm not going out there to get hurt to satisfy those... I'm not going out, do you hear me? I'm not going to fight.
3: Easy, kid. The minute you crawl through the ropes, you'll be okay.
5: I'm not going through the ropes. Let me get out of here. Get out of my way.
7: Don't you move.
5: Oh, Dad, I've tried. I've tried for you, but I can't. I can't do this any more than I can hit you.
7: You're not a coward. You're not.
5: Yes. Yes, I'm a coward. If that means not wanting to fight, I'm a coward.
3: Sir, help me. He is yellow.
1: Shut up, Milkier.
7: Raymond, you're going to walk out of this room and into that ring. You hear me, boy?
5: No.
7: For the last time, you'll go.
5: No. I tell you I can't. No more than I could hit you.
7: Then, sir, help me. You'll have to do just that. I want no coward in my family. You'd go in that ring and lose, I'd love you just the same. But if you don't go, then, sir, help me, you're no son of mine.
5: I won't go in.
7: Put up your fists. Put them up.
1: Seamus, you are crazy.
7: Keep out of this. This is between me and him. Put up your fist, boy.
9: Seamus, get away from him.
7: Register, go away. Get out.
9: Put down your fists, Seamus Mulrooney. Put them down.
7: You have no right in here. You have no right to come between me and my...
9: Your son, Seamus.
7: Aye, my son.
9: Will you let him do as he wants, Seamus? Will you let him walk out of here as he wants to do?
7: No. He's my son and I'll not see
9: he
7: him.
9: He is not your son, Seamus Mulrooney.
7: What are you saying, Bridget Mulrooney?
9: I have said it. Now I'll tell you more. Something that should have been said 19 years ago to save the hurt I've got to do now. Look at him, Seamus. I look close at him and look at him while I talk to you.
1: And Bridget tells all she has to tell. We listen to her. Raymond's face is getting all white and he keeps looking down at his hands. Seamus Mulrooney's jaws stick out a foot and his mouth works and the muscles at the sides of his face go in and out. Then Bridget finishes. And Seamus just looks at her and says,
7: "And you waited until now to tell me. Until now."
9: "And may the saints forgive me, Seamus."
7: "Aye. May they indeed."
9: "The boy mustn't fight."
7: "Aye, he mustn't fight. He mustn't fight."
9: "Where are you going, Seamus?"
7: "Going? Home, Bridget. I'm going home."
9: "Oh, Seamus. Seamus."
10: I guess we better cancel about. Yeah, I guess so.
1: Sure. Hey, you go along and do it, Milky.
10: I will wait upstairs.
5: Mom. Oh, Mom.
2: What, lad?
5: Why didn't you tell me?
2: Because I'm the one that's the coward.
5: If you told me, I would have fought to keep from hurting him.
1: Sure you would. But you are not a fighter, Raymond.
11: Hey, Mulroney, shake it up. Shake it up. This ain't no charity bout.
1: Hey, you wait a minute.
11: Yeah?
1: Look, you tell
5: her. I'll be up in a minute.
11: Okay.
2: Raymond.
1: Look, kid, your mother just goes through something real bad to get you out of this.
5: I know. And Dad did, too.
1: What are you thinking?
5: He doesn't want a coward in the family. I'm going to see that there isn't one. It's all I can do.
2: Oh, son, no, don't.
5: Broadway, come with me, will you?
1: Once and for all, you are no fighter. You never are and you never will be.
2: Oh, no.
1: Anything can happen in that ring, especially now.
5: Are you coming along with me or do I go it alone?
1: I guess you do not go it alone.
5: Wait here, Mom. Please wait here. Come on, Broadway.
1: I will never forget that fight as long as I live. Neither will anybody else. I will tell you only that Raymond loses. But it is how he loses that makes me remember. He is hit with everything in the book. But he gets up time after time. And the crowd that is booing at first stands on its feet to cheer. The referee tries to stop the bout a couple of times, but Raymond shoves him away with a look in his eyes that makes the referee think better of stopping it. Even the guy he is fighting cannot understand, and now and then backs away just to look at the kid who never gives up. Then the fight is over, and is in the dressing room later.
2: Oh, Raymond, why? Why did you do it, son? Why?
5: I'm all right, Mom. My hands are all right.
2: Oh, sins be praised.
5: And Broadway, I'm not a coward, am I?
2: Oh, no.
5: I didn't disgrace his name, did I?
2: No.
5: Tell me!
1: There is nobody in the world who will say that after tonight.
5: And what we know is just between ourselves.
1: Just between ourselves.
5: That's good. And I'm not a coward.
7: I was never more proud of me name than tonight.
2: Shame.
1: We think you go home.
7: I heard the announcement. I heard me name. I stayed.
5: You saw it then?
7: I saw it. Oh, let me look at you, boy.
2: Shame.
7: It's all right, Bridget, me darling. Now, Raymond?
5: Yes, Dad?
7: I guess it's time we were getting you home, son.
1: And they go home. Bridget, Seamus, and their son, Raymond. And I am very happy. But that is not the end of the story. The payoff comes maybe a year later. And I will tell you about it in a minute.

0: Well, like I say, it is maybe a year later that I am sitting in Mindy's when in comes Milkier Willie. He sits down by me, takes half of my blintzes, and says as follows.
1: You hear about me, Broadway?
0: Yeah, I do. Seems to me I hear that you are now managing a very good lightweight.
1: Uh-huh. Good blintzes.
0: Wonderful. Why do you not buy some?
1: Not hungry. Well, anyway, like I say, I manage a very good fighter now.
0: You do not say it. I do. However, I am glad you come in, Milkier, because there is a slight matter of finance between us I would like to clear up.
1: What's so? How's that?
0: 1 year ago, you touched me for a pound to get to Newark, New Jersey, to see about a heavyweight prospect who turns out to be Raymond Mulrooney.
1: So? What is the financial difficulty?
0: Since I advanced the fin, you give me a piece of Raymond Mulrooney. As a fighter, I never see the fin again. I wish it back.
1: Broadway, you buy a piece of Raymond. That fizzles out, and so does your investment. We do not speak about lightweights at the time. Broadway, you have got to be very careful where you invest your money. Now, I got to go see my boy, Terran Terry.
0: Who?
1: Broadway, like I always say, blood will tell. He is bred for battle.
0: Who is bred for battle?
1: Bridget and Seamus' son, Terran Terry Mulrooney.
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0: have gun, will travel. Starring Mr. John Daner as Paladin. San Francisco, 1875. The Carlton Hotel, headquarters of a man called Paladin.
1: Mr. Paladin, your bags all in carriage.
2: Thank you, hey boy.
1: Hey, Missy Fulton bags in carriage also. She's waiting for you.
2: She's very prompt.
1: Oh, yes, also very pretty. You'll be gone a long time, Mr. Paladin?
2: In 3 weeks, maybe. Long enough to see Marietta to Gila Bend.
1: Oh, Gila Bend?
2: Arizona territory. Marietta believes her brother is there.
1: Believe? Oh, she don't know?
2: Well, they've been separated for years, hey boy. They lost all contact with each other.
1: Ah, you take her to find out.
2: That's right.
1: Well, sir, from where she looks at you, I think she's very happy you are one to take her.
2: Now, hey boy, you're letting your imagination run away with you.
1: Yes, sir.
2: Believe me, Miss Fulton is interested in only one thing, finding her brother.
1: Oh, yes, sir. And when you get to Gila Bend, then she'll be very happy.
2: Perhaps, if it really is her brother.
3: 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Wait for me!
2: Marietta Fulton was a beautiful and charming young lady. She and her brother, Marlon Fulton, had been separated since their parents' death when both were hardly more than babies. Marlon had been left with an uncle in California, and Marietta had been sent to live with an aunt in Pittsburgh. All contact between the two had been severed. And only after her aunt's death had Marietta really tried to find her brother. She had hired the Pinkerton Agency to aid in the search, and they finally discovered a man named Marlon Fulton living in Gila Bend. However, the man denied being her brother. In fact, denied having a sister at all. Nevertheless, Marietta came west and hired me to take her to Gila Bend to be completely sure.
4: You think this trip is a wild goose chase, don't you, Mr. Paladin?
2: I'm afraid I do. The man denies having a sister. You said you'd written several letters, which you didn't even answer.
4: But this is the only Marlon Fulton that could be found in the west. It just has to be him.
2: Well, I hope you're right.
4: Somehow I just know it is. I can feel it.
2: Well, far be it from me to dispute a woman's intuition.
4: How much longer do we have?
2: Oh, about an hour or two.
4: Oh. These stagecoaches aren't the most comfortable things in the world.
2: No, I know. Get down.
4: What is it? What happened?
2: Wait a minute. Outlaws. They blocked the road.
4: Oh. What do we do?
2: Just be quiet. We'll see.
5: Driver, throw that strong box down. I don't know who you are, mister, but you sure held up the wrong stage. I got no strong box.
6: You better be telling the truth.
5: All right, everybody inside, get out.
2: You stay here.
4: Paladin, I'm frightened.
5: Come on now, move.
2: Just be still now.
6: All right, mister. Unbuckle that gun belt and drop it. There's three rifles pointed right at you. Keith, go and get a look inside.
7: Sure thing, Duke.

0: Well, look at what we got here.
1: You find something, Keith?
0: I sure did, Duke.
2: You leave her alone.
0: You best keep your mouth shut, mister. You can step right on out of here, ma'am, so Duke can get a good look at you. Come on now.
3: Paladin.
2: You better step out.
0: Now you're using some sense, mister.
4: Hey, Duke. Ain't she pretty, though?
5: She sure is pretty. It's been a long time since I've seen a girl dressed up so fancy, looking so pretty as you, man.
4: Oh. Hey, Duke, I got me an idea. Let's take her with us.
0: Hey, maybe that ain't such a bad idea, Duke. She might be worth something, too.
2: Robbing a stage is one thing. Kidnapping is another. Now, I warn you, don't take that girl.
4: Can I hit him, Duke? Why, sure.
5: You're talking again, mister. Next time, you'll wait till someone asks you.
6: You dirty polecat!
2: Watch out, Duke!
3: Oh, you murdered! You killed the driver!
5: He was going for a gun, lady.
3: You'll hang for this. You'll hang!
0: Hey, Duke, you fainted.
5: Pick her up and let's go.
2: No. No, you won't.
0: Look out, he's got a derringer.
5: Well, I guess you won't be a hero anymore. No, sir, not ever.
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0: Good to see you coming around, son. Afraid I'd lost you.
1: Who? Who are you?
0: Well, I'm Doc Jonas. You're in my office.
1: Huh? Office?
0: In Gila Bend. Sheriff Tom found you laying in the dust when he went looking for the stage. Brought you and that dead driver back with him. You're lucky, son. If that bullet had been a fraction of an inch lower, you'd have had a hole through your head instead of that crease in it.
1: How long have I been here?
0: Oh, 6-7 hours.
1: Marietta. You got to get Marietta.
0: Now, you just lie back there. Take it easy.
1: I tell you, I've got to find her. Those men have got her.
0: Sheriff Tom has already figured out there was a woman on that stage, and he figured she was kidnapped, too. You've been looking for them outlaws for hours now, so it won't do you no good to try and get up. Besides, you'd only fall on your face if you did.
1: Yeah.
0: Sheriff Tom's a good man. He doesn't take to outlaws and kidnapping, not at all. You'll find him.
1: I hope you're right, Doc. I sure hope you're right.
2: The next morning, Doc Jonas put a new bandage on my head and reluctantly let me get up. The room spun for a few minutes and then settled down, and I felt my strength slowly returning.
0: You're a fool, son. You should stay down at least another day or two.
1: I can't, Doc.
0: You can, too. Gonna open up that head wound again, then you'll be down for good.
1: Now that's something I have to chance.
0: There isn't any sense to it. How do you expect...
3: Hey, Doc, open up.
0: That sounds like the sheriff. I got the girl. Bring her in here.
1: Marietta.
0: Now, put her down here. Easy now.
4: Oh, please. Oh, please, don't.
1: Where did you find her?
5: In a line cabin.

0: Oh, please, don't.
1: Where did you find her?
2: In a line cabin. They left her there to die.
1: Marietta.
2: She's been hurt. She's been hurt real bad. You two get in the other room.
3: Go on now, get.
2: Sure, Doc.
3: Come on, mister.
2: Dirty scum. Dirty, filthy scum.
1: Did you find them, Sheriff?
2: Ah, I had to get her back. But I'm going to find them. It was the last thing I do in my life. Oh, I tell you, mister, it's times like this I feel like throwing my badge away.
1: I was responsible for that girl, Sheriff. And I let those three vultures get her.
2: Three of them, huh? Yeah, I kind of figured as much by their tracks. Who was they, do you know?
1: I know what they called each other. And I know their faces. That's something I'll never forget.
2: Well, then you tell me. You're the only witness to what happened.
1: That's right, Sheriff. That's one thing those three don't know. They think I'm dead. So maybe, just maybe, they'll come into Gila Bend sometime.
2: I want you to tell me their names and what they look like. Oh. How is she, Doc?
4: You are too late, Sheriff Tom. She's dead.
2: Oh, them rotten, dirty skunks. Now, mister, you tell me what their names are.
1: Not now, Sheriff. Not now. I'm not wearing a badge. And I'm going after those men myself.
5: Constipation is something people don't talk much about, but it can be a problem for anyone, even doctors. And when constipation occurs, it's interesting to see just what doctors consider important about a laxative they might use or recommend. 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
6: Is Ex-Lax in your medicine cabinet?
1: Marietta was buried in the cemetery outside the squalid little town of Gila Bend. Far from Pittsburgh. Far from the laughter and delicate way of life she had known. For 2 days I tried to trail the outlaws who had murdered her, but too much time had passed and the trail was cold. As it turned out, I could have saved myself a lot of trouble because when I got back to town, I found two of the men I was looking for playing poker in the saloon. Peach and Ferdy.
7: I tell you, this don't seem right, Peach. No matter how good a hand I get, you always win.
8: I don't let it fret you none, Ferdy. I'm just lucky, that's all. There'll come a time when I... Hey, what's the matter with you? You look like you've seen a ghost.
1: Maybe he did.
8: What?
2: Hey, Peach, he's supposed to be dead.
8: Shut up, Ferdy.
1: Now, both of you, put your guns on the table. Slow and easy.
2: Hey, what's biting you, mister?
1: Just do what I said.
2: Well, I ain't going to argue. He got a gun pointed at me. But I still don't...
1: Shut up! The girl died. The one you took off the stage.
2: What's that got to do with us?
1: Get up from the table. Both of you. I'm going to show you what it has to do with you.
2: You can't shoot us, mister. There's a law.
1: I'm not going to shoot you. I'm going to beat you. There. My gun's on the table.
2: Oh, well, now. There's two of us, man. There's only one of you.
1: And that's just the way I want it.
7: You'll be dead, sure.

0: Not this time, Mr. Allen. Do.
1: Betty. Boy, you can't take both of us, miss, and I'll get you. Now, you. Purdy. Get up.
0: Now, wait a minute. Wait a minute, mister. You took all the fight out of me. I don't want no more.
1: I said you get up.
0: Please don't.
1: Where is he, Ferdy? Where's Duke? Where is Duke?
0: I'll tell you. He's in his hotel room, that's where.
2: Now, what's going on here? What's all the commotion about?
1: Sheriff, these are two of the men we've been looking for.
0: I know these men, Ferdy and Keach.
1: Now, there's just one more.
0: Yeah. You don't need to tell me who he is, neither. These two always ran around with the same man. A guy named Fulton.
1: Duke Fulton?
0: That's right. Three of them. They've been living in Gila Bend for, 8-9 months now. Always was troublemakers.
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0: This will be his room.
6: Well, hello, Sheriff.
1: Something startle you, Duke?
6: Oh, no. Why should it?
0: This him, Paladin?
1: That's him.
0: You're under arrest, Duke.
6: Arrest? Oh, what's this all about? What for?
0: A murder and a stage driver and a girl.
6: A girl? Well, the girl wasn't you.
1: She died, Duke, shortly after the sheriff got her back to town.
6: Well, what's that got to do with me?
1: Everything. Maybe even more than you think.
6: What do you mean?
1: A few months ago, you were contacted by some Pinkerton men about a sister you were supposed to have, weren't you?
6: Oh, how do you know so much?
1: Weren't you, Marlin?
6: Well, so what?
1: A little while later, you got some letters from that girl. A girl by the name of Marietta Fulton.
6: Well, what's that got to do with...
1: There's just one thing I want to know, Marlin. That girl from Pittsburgh. Was she your sister or not?
6: So what if she is my sister? I haven't seen her since I was 5, anyways. I don't want nothing to do with it.
1: That girl you took off the stage. Her name was Marietta Fulton.
6: My sister?
1: That's right. Your sister. You think about that. You think about it when you're hanging from the end of a rope.
7: Ah, Mr. Paladin, good to see you home again. You're gone a long time.
1: Yes, hey boy, I was gone a whole lifetime.
7: Oh, you have a sad heart.
1: Time will heal it, hey boy. Are there any messages for me?
7: Oh, no, sir. No messages, buddy. Young lady asked for you a little while ago. Oh, very pretty.
1: No, just tell her I'm not in, hey boy.
7: Oh, too late for that. Here she comes, see?
1: Well, why didn't you tell me, hey boy?
7: I did.
8: The clerk at the desk said that you were Mr. Paladin.
1: Why, yes.
8: Well, Mr. Paladin, I'm so happy to meet you. My name is Darla Wood.
1: Miss Wood?
8: My uncle knows you.
1: You're...
8: Colonel Orville Wood.
1: Colonel, yes.
8: My uncle told me if I ever came to San Francisco to be sure and look you up.
1: Well, I'm very flattered. Perhaps we can have dinner together and discuss your uncle further?
8: Well, Mr. Paladin, I think that would be perfectly delightful.
1: Wonderful. My arm?
8: Thank you.
1: Tell me, is this your first trip to the West?
8: Why, yes, it is, and I'm just thrilled by it.
7: Oh, yes, Mr. Paladin, it's good to see you home again.

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Tonight's story was specially written for Have Gun, Will Travel by Ray Kemper. Featured in the cast were Barbara Eiler, Tim Graham, Jack Moyles, James Nusser, Lillian Byup, and Lawrence Dobkin. 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
3: George, who's first?
2: Groucho, we have Julie LaCarner and Larry Sipes waiting to talk to you, so folks, come in, please, and meet Groucho Marx.
3: Welcome to You Bet Your Life. Say the secret word and divide an extra $100. It's a common word, something you find around the house. Julie LaCarner and Larry Sipes, eh? Julie, you're you're certainly the most attractive one of this group.
7: Thank you.
3: With the possible exception of me.
7: Well, sure.
3: So I'm going to start with you. How old are you and how long have you been in L.A.?
7: I'm 28.
3: 28?
7: Yes.
3: I thought you were around 11.
7: Oh,
3: what a liar that is. And how long have you... Where are you from?
7: I come from County Cork, Ireland.
3: Oh, yes. Really? Is that why you bobbed up here, because you came from County?
7: That's why I bobbed up here.
3: Well, where's your brogue if you came from Ireland?
7: Well, I feel this way, Groucho. After you've left your native soil, be whatever it is, I think you're inclined to lose it with the association with different people.
3: Now, how long since you were in Ireland?
7: 3.5 years.
3: And you've discarded the whole brogue in 3.5 years?
7: Well, can you detect some that I might have left?
3: I certainly can't.
7: You can't?
3: But I know Irishmen who... been over here 40 years, who speak with a heavier brogue now than when they arrived.
7: Peter Schutz is real easy to put on the brogue, you know. All I have to do now is stand in front of a mirror and practice a little bit, and I've heard brogues here that you wouldn't hear the likes of them in Ireland, Faith. I have to.
3: Sure, and you're pulling me leg, are you now?
7: Sure, I'm not now at all. I'm telling you the truth.
3: Can you do this, too?
8: I'm very plain, no.
3: This is monosyllabic Joe over here. Well, you're very candid, Julie, and if I were you, I'd keep out of dark alleys. You're liable to get sucked with a Blarney Stone somewhere for revealing all these trade secrets. Where's your home, Larry? You from Ireland, too?
8: No, sir. I was born in San Diego.
3: Now, where do you work, Larry?
8: Well, I don't work. I'm a senior.
3: You don't work?
8: No, sir. I'm a senior at the University of Southern California.
3: Oh, at where?
8: USC.
3: USC. What kind of athletics are you studying at USC?
8: No athletics. I'm a pre-law student there.
3: You're studying law at USC?
8: Yes, sir.
3: It's quite surprising. I thought all they taught at USC was football. From the record, I would imagine most of the team has even been cutting those classes. Do they actually have students at USC who study?
8: You know, Groucho, for a long time, I've been watching your show.
3: Oh, thanks.
8: And I've really suffered through many times with you because...
3: Well, you're not alone, old boy.
8: At any rate...
3: Their name is Legion.
8: I've been concerned for you because you've made quite a few statements about SC that...
3: You mean inaccurate?
8: Incorrect. Very inaccurate.
3: So?
8: Misrepresentations, in fact. And,
3: well, I question that very deeply. I doubt if I've ever said anything up here that couldn't be substantiated.
8: Well, I would like to disagree with you in terms of your comments about SC.
3: Now, what, for example? What do you object to about my comments?
8: Well, you ask if we have students.
3: You know
8: study.
3: That they have a very bad football team, don't you?
8: We had an unfortunate
3: Notoriously
8: season.
3: Notoriously, an unfortunate season. That's the nicest euphemism for disaster I've ever heard. Well, what else have you got to defend at USC that I can't
8: Well, you asked if we have students who studied SC, and I think we
3: no,
8: do.
3: No, that's not true. I asked you if you had students.
8: 13,500 students.
3: 13,000.
8: Right.
3: These are people who attend the college.
8: That's right.
3: But these are not necessarily students.
8: Well, let's put it this way. At the present time at SC, in order to stay at SC, you have to maintain a straight C average. This is the highest academic standard on the entire West Coast.
3: A C average is considered good at USC?
8: Well, it's a minimum for staying in.
3: I had all B's. But I had them in my bonnet, not in the collar. Well, Larry, you convinced me. If I've insulted USC in the past, it was purely unintentional. What I really meant to do was insult UCLA. Now, I'm willing to admit that I don't know too much about the college curriculum, Larry, but it's my impression the colleges of today are teaching what we learned in high school in my day. Is this true?
8: Well, I don't know. What did you learn in high school?
3: Well, the fact is, I never went to high school. And furthermore, when I want your opinion, I'll ask for it. You can be replaced, you know. Now, how are your marks, Larry? Are you a good student?
8: Well, my marks are pretty good.
3: Yeah. How good?
8: Well, I'm Phi Beta Kappa.
3: Really? Well, I'm glad to meet you, Mr. Kappa. You go out for sports?
8: I haven't had much time
3: why not?
8: For sports.
3: What keeps you so busy?
8: Well, in addition to classes right now, I'm serving as student body president at SC.
3: You're president of the student body?
8: Yes, sir.
3: Well, Larry, I want to apologize for all the snide and insulting things I've said about UCLA.
8: It was SC.
3: What's that?
8: It was USC, sir.
3: In that case, I retract the apology to UCLA. Now, Larry, if you're an example of the students at USC, it must be a very good school. And when the time comes to send my daughter Melinda to college, I'm sure she's going to run away from home. Probably with you. Well, you're a nice young couple, and Larry, I'm sure you're going to murder me in the quiz. Or after the quiz. So let's get started. Now, you selected world geography. If you miss two in a row... we say goodbye. If you get four in a row right, you win $1,000. You ready?
7: Yes.
3: Now, in what city would you find Charing Cross?
7: Oh, I'm not in
3: London. What city,
7: London?
3: Julie?
7: London.
3: London is right.
6: You now have one right.
3: Now, in what city would you find the Grand Canal?
7: Grand Canal.
8: That would be Venice.
6: Two right.
3: What mountain range separates France from Spain?
7: The Pyrenees
3: is right.
6: You now have three right. If you get the next one right, you'll have your $1,000.
7: Wonderful.
3: In what country will you find the Velt? V-E-L-D-T.
7: Oh, dear. Germany.
8: It's
7: one of the European countries. No.
8: Is it?
7: Yes,
8: so
7: you're right.
8: Africa. Well, it's in the southern central... I can't think of the official word. It's the Union of South Africa.
3: Well, that's right.
7: Nice.
3: South, yeah.
7: Wonderful.
6: And you got four in a row, and you win $1,000.
3: Well, you've won $1,000. You can keep it and quit, or else you can come back later and try to double your money. You may even get a chance at $10,000. So go over there and sit down on his lap over there and think about it, and thanks for being on the show.
7: Okay.
8: Thank you, Dr.
2: In just a moment, our second couple will join Groucho to play You Bet Your Life.

0: Groucho, Mary Eunice McCarthy and Jimmy Lee are standing by to talk to you. So, folks, you come in, please, and meet Groucho Marx.
1: Welcome to You Bet Your Life. Say the secret word and divide an extra $100. It's a common word, something you find around the house. Mary McCarthy and Jimmy Lee, huh? Mary, I'll start with you. Where are you from, Mary?
2: I was born in San Francisco, Groucho, but I spent most of my life in Southern California, particularly in San Fernando Valley.
1: Oh. Are you a housewife, Mary, or do you have a job?
2: No, Groucho, I'm a writer.
1: Have you written anything that I might recognize, Mary? Because I just read the funnies. You know.
2: Well, I started out as a cub reporter of the San Francisco Call Bulletin, and then for years I've written for the screen and television. You might have remembered Theodora Goes Wild or The Life of Sister Kenny or some of those.
1: Oh,
2: but
1: did you write those?
2: Mm-hmm.
1: Well, put it there, kid. That was a very fine movie.
2: Thank you. But recently I've had my first book published.
1: Oh. Wait a minute. And your partner here wants $50.
3: Thank you very much.
1: Now then, what did you say the name of your book was?
2: Meet Kitty.
1: Meet Kitty?
2: Mm-hmm.
1: What is it about, a butcher shop?
2: No, it's about an Irish kitty. Kitty was my mother.
1: Well, if you could write a whole book about your mother, she must have been an interesting character.
2: She was, you know, just before she was married, the doctor told her that she must never have a single child, as it would be...
1: Just twins?
2: No, all of you.
1: I don't know what you mean.
2: Well, she mustn't have any children, in other words.
1: Oh.
2: It would be fatal. So she had 13 and lived to be 82. She said that she guessed God disagreed with the doctor.
1: Now, how about your father? Is there much about him in your book?
2: There certainly is not.
1: Oh.
2: I don't think he deserved much credit.
1: You don't think the father of 13 children deserved any credit? I tell you, Mary, you take the engine out of your car and see how far you'll get. Are you Jimmy Lee?
4: Yes, sir.
1: How old are you, Jimmy?
4: Well, I tell all my friends I'm 85.
1: Apparently you haven't got many friends. You don't look that old. How old are you, actually?
4: 39.
1: Now, where were you born, Jimmy?
4: Can't talk.
1: You can't talk? Why not? You seem to talk very well. Where were you born?
4: Canton.
1: Canton. Canton? Oh, that's in Ohio. How long did you stay in Ohio?
4: That was in China.
1: Ohio
4: Canton,
1: was in
4: China.
1: Ohio was in China? That must be since the Reds moved in over there. Huh? Now, where was your father? In Shanghai?
4: In Bakersfield.
1: You were born in Canton, Ohio, and your father's in Bakersfield, and you're 85 years old, huh? I've heard of the mysterious East, but this is fantastic. Have you got a job, Jimmy?
4: Yes, I work in Pacific and Singapore Spa.
1: What do you mean? You say you spa in Singapore?
4: Singapore Spa. I'm a cook in Singapore Spa.
1: Oh, you cook in Singapore Spa, huh? Are you married, Jimmy?
4: Yes.
1: Oh, you are, huh? How long have you been married?
4: 15 years.
1: How'd you meet your wife?
4: Well, one day I took my shirt to the Chinese laundry.
1: That's really carrying coals to Newcastle.
4: I meet my wife, I thought she was Japanese.
1: She was a Japanese and she was working in a Chinese laundry?
4: I thought she was Japanese.
1: Now, when did you discover she was a Chinese?
4: She's not Chinese, she's Mexican.
1: What is her name? Chiang Kai Gonzalez? Jimmy, my advice to you is get a pair of strong eyeglasses and do your laundry at home. Well, when did you discover she was Mexican? When she told you Chiang Kai Gonzalez was her uncle?
4: No. We go out the first date. And
1: what did you do on your first date?
4: What I do?
1: Yeah. Jimmy, you virtually answered the question already. Why, Well, you're a charming couple, and I've enjoyed talking to both of you, and the time has come to play You Bet Your Life. If you miss two in a row, you're out. If you get four in a row right, you win $1,000, and the category is sports. Tommy Brennan is one of the youngest coaches in big-time football. What team does he coach?
2: Notre Dame.
3: You have one right.
1: Now, how did you know that? A girl named McCarthy, huh?
3: Pretty hard with Terry Brennan.
1: Yeah. What did I say?
3: Tommy.
1: Well, she knew the answer, though.
3: And you have one right.
2: Thank you.
1: 1935 was the last year Babe Ruth played Major League Ball. What club did he play for?
2: Guessing. Yankees.
1: No. Boston Braves.
2: No.
3: Well, now you have one wrong. Don't get the next one wrong or the game is over, you know?
1: All right. In what sport would you lunge and parry?
2: Dueling.
1: That's right. Fencing and dueling.
3: You now have one right again.
1: You know, you should discuss it with him because he might know something, too.
2: He tells me he's not going to tell me anything.
1: You're not doing anything there.
2: He told me.
1: If you win...
2: He's supposed to pinch me if he knows something. He hasn't pinched me yet.
1: Listen, from what I know about him, he'll pinch you whether he knows anything. What do you call the track contest that consists of five events?
2: Track events?
1: Yeah, but there are five different events and it has one name.
2: Decathlon? No.
1: No, it's pentathlon. P-E-N-T-A-T-H-L-O-N, pentathlon.
3: You now have one wrong.
1: Red Granger's famous coach at Illinois died in 1957. What was his name? The man who coached Illinois team and Red Granger. Had a big sport.
2: No.
1: Well, it's Bob Zupke. You should have
2: known that. Yes.
3: You got two wrong in a row, so the game is over for you.
1: Okay. Well, I'm sorry you missed two in a row. You're not all through because we don't want you to go away without any money. You won a $50 apiece. Mm-hmm. Well, here's a chance to win some more. But please don't help him because this is very difficult. From what bird do we get ostrich feathers?
2: Ostrich.
1: General Grant, that's right. Terry didn't win anymore, but
2: well,
1: thanks anyway
2: fun.
1: For
2: thank
1: being
2: you.
1: Up here, and we were delighted to have you. You bet your life.
0: We'll find out if our first couple will try for $10,000 in just a moment.
5: Hello, this is Gene Kelly. As recently as years ago, people still whispered about mental illness as though it were a disgrace. Things are a lot better now. Because of the wonderful work of your mental health association, the veil of secrecy and shame has been torn from mental illness. And people understand it as an illness now as they understand flu or heart disease. That makes a better mental climate for all of us. 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
0: Julie LaCarner and Larry Sines, could you come out and talk to Cacho and tell him what you've decided?
1: You won $1,000. If you decide to try for the 10 and you fail, you wind up with a total of 500. Now, what are you going to do?
6: Well, in view of the fact that Larry is so smart, I think I'll try.
1: You think it's fair to put all the onus on him and the responsibility?
6: We'll try together.
1: This is a typical female characteristic.
6: Yes.
1: Now, you are going for the big money. Now, get together and pick a number from 1 to 10 and spin the wheel. If any number besides the one you pick comes up, this question is worth 2,000. If your number comes up, this question is worth 10. What number do you want?
7: We want 7.
1: Tyner.
7: You ready?
1: Well, you were close. Your number was 7. It came up 9. This question is worth $2,000. You ready?
7: Yes.
1: One of the best loved and most widely reproduced paintings in the world is the Angelus, which features two peasants in an attitude of prayer. For $2,000, who painted the Angelus?

0: What is it?
1: We're only guessing.
2: Leonardo da Vinci.
0: It's Jean-Francois Millet. M-I-L-L-E-T is the way it's spelled, but it's pronounced Millet.
2: Mm-hmm.
0: I'm sorry you missed it, but you wind up with $500.
1: Yes.
0: Congratulations, and thanks for being with us.
2: Thank you very much.
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3: 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Tibby.
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2: We left Sonny and Buddy in a very bad situation. The truck had run out of oil, and Doc and the sheriff had left in search of a filling station. Charcoal and Buddy have remained in the house car, while Sonny and Buddy wandered out into the desert to play on the sand dunes. But they failed to notice the sandstorm blowing up. In a few moments, they had lost their sense of direction. Their eyes were filled with sand, and our little adventurers were lost on the desert. Tonight, we find them hardly able to see or talk, fighting their way blindly through the raging sandstorm.
3: Buddy, we've got to keep moving. If we stop, the sand will cover us and we'll never get back.
4: Maybe the wind will stop in a little while and we can see the house car. I'm going to lie down, Sonny. My legs ache so badly, I can't stand up any longer.
3: No, you mustn't lie down, Buddy. No, let's keep going this way. Maybe we'll come to the highway. Listen, do you hear anything?
4: Nothing but the wind. I guess my ears are too full of sand. Wait, yes, I do. It's
3: a Calliope. They're playing it for us. Listen, the music's coming from this direction.
4: Yeah, but we've been going the wrong way. The house car's behind us.
3: Gee, I wish I had a drink of water. My throat's so sore.
4: Can you keep your eyes open, Sonny?
3: No. They're too full of sand. I don't feel like I'll ever be able to open them again.
4: Well, we can't get hurt because there are no holes to fall in and no trees to run into. We're going in the right direction, Sonny. The music's getting nearer.
3: Yeah.
4: Somebody's calling us.
3: Yeah.
4: Listen.
3: It's Charcoal. Here we are, Charcoal.
4: We'll never be able to hear us, Sonny. We'll have to try to follow the sound of his voice.
3: He's ahead of us, Buddy. Let's keep going straight. He'll find us.
4: We can't be far from the house car, Sonny. The Calliope sounds like it's just a few yards away from us.
3: Yeah. Oh, I hope it isn't far. I can't hold out much longer.
5: Praise the Lord, I found you all.
3: Come and get us, Charcoal. We can't see you.
5: How come you can't see me? Yeah, our ears right in front of you.
4: We can't open our eyes, Charcoal. They're filled up with sand.
5: Oh, Lord, a mother, you poor children. Yeah, let me get you up in my arms and hold you back.
3: How far is the house car, Charcoal?
5: Right over there. Seen more than 50 yards. Look a yonder. There comes Miss Betty and Mr. Doc.
6: Dad, our dad.
7: Charcoal, why are you carrying the boy?
6: What's the matter with your eyes?
5: These are all right, Miss Betty. The eyes are just filled with sand. Well, Betty, you better run in the house car and have some warm water ready to bathe their eyes.
6: All right, Dad.
7: Here, Charcoal, let me take one of the boys. Are you all right, Buddy?
4: I'll be okay, Dad.
5: Well, you found me. Are they all right, Doc?
7: Yes, Sheriff. They're okay. Just worn out from their experience.
5: Well, as soon as you put Sonny on his bunk, Charcoal, you get started. Let's get out of this desert. I already put the oil in the truck and put in the air broke my back with that shovel of trying to dig this truck in the house jar out in the sand.
3: Give me a drink of water first, will you, Charcoal?
4: Yeah, me too. My mouth feels like it's just full of sand.
6: All right, Dad. I have the warm water ready. Just put them down and I'll bathe their eyes.
5: Mother Sheriff, I can't drive this truck when I can't even see the road. Everything is covered with sand. Yeah, you just have to let the telephone poles guide you, Charcoal. But you better not run off the pavement. If you ever get two wheels off the highway and buried in that sand, you'll sure be stuck. I don't know if I can stay on the road just by watching the telephone poles or not, but I'll try. I sure want to get out of this desert country. Here, give me a chance to get old Tula started. Don't leave me out here all by myself.
6: All right, Charco.
5: Here, Miss Becky, what's the next town we're stopping in?
6: El Centro.
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6: Perhaps you boys had better rest tonight and not try to sing.
9: Why not, Betty?
6: Well, aren't your throats terribly sore from your experience in the sandstorm?
10: Mine isn't. I feel swell.
9: So do I.
8: And now, although my two little minstrelmen, Rastus and Sambo, have had a terrible experience with the desert sandstorm, they insist upon doing their share to entertain you. So bring them out, Betty. Bring them out.
11: Sambo, is you sure you feel like singing tonight?
12: Boy, does I feel like it. Just listen to this. Boy, I could sing an A flat.
11: A flat? Man, you couldn't even sing an A tenth, much less A flat.
8: Well, Sambo will prove how well he feels as he sings Underneath the Arches.

0: almost arrested you today. Is that right?
1: Yeah, and it was a very unbearing situation they put me in. You know, I was standing down on the street when along come a streetcar and cut off a little dog's tail.
0: Cut it clean off?
1: Yeah. Well, sir, I run in a drugstore and I got some glue and was trying to stick the little dog's tail back on when the police wanted to arrest me.
0: Wanted to arrest you? What for?
1: For retailing dogs without a license.
0: Oh, you crazy devil.
1: Say, Robin. Boy, what become of that little stub-tailed dog what you had?
2: Oh, he died.
1: You don't know?
2: Uh-huh.
1: What did he die of?
0: He died of a Tuesday.
1: No. I mean, how did the dog die?
2: He died on his back.
1: No, Ratchet. How did the dog meet his death?
2: Oh, he didn't meet it. His death overtook him.
1: What I'd like to know, Ratchet, is what was the complaint?
2: Oh, there wasn't no complaint. I guess everybody was satisfied.
1: Boy, Rasmus, I hate to lose my temper with you, but boy, you better answer my question. You say the dog is dead. Well, how did it occur?
0: Oh, that dog wasn't no cur, neither. He was a good dog. Better than that when you give that sweetheart of yours on her birthday.
1: Yeah, but boy, my gal is crazy about that dog. You know something, Rasmus? Every time I want to make love to my gal, she makes me love that dog.
0: And does she do it?
1: Does I do it? Boy, I love that dog so much that I've got to chasing cats and eating dog dishes.
0: Well, yes, and what did she name the dog?
1: Kodak.
0: Kodak? Well, how come she named the dog Kodak?
1: Because he snaps at everybody he sees.
0: Well, you know, Sambo, it's an old saying that every little doggy has his day.
1: Yeah, that's right.

0: ready for bed. This may be the last night you'll sleep in the old house car.
1: Is it sure enough, Betty? Do you think we'll go to the ranch tomorrow?
2: Say, Betty, tell us something about the ranch. What's it like?
1: How far is it from town, Betty? How many horses are on the ranch?
0: Now, you boys get to bed. Tomorrow I'll tell you everything you want to know.
1: Oh,
3: hey, Miss Betty! Sonny! Betty! Come out here quick!
1: Oh, it's the sheriff. Come on, let's see what's the trouble.
2: What is it, Sheriff? What's the... Well, for the love of Mike, look!
3: Well, how do you like it?
1: A brand new car. Where'd you get it, Sheriff?
3: Well, Doc got it from me this afternoon. It's a coupe.
2: Coupe, Sheriff, not coupe.
3: And look at here. The back of it opens and shuts. It's a grumble seat.
1: Now, you've got it wrong again, Sheriff. Rumble seat, not grumble.
3: There sure is a humdinger. Yeah. Got elbow action wheels, no draft in the ventilators, 6 wheels, but they say it's only got 4 wheel brakes. And look at here. I won't have no trouble of cranking this here car. It's got a self-commencer on it.
1: A self-commencer?
2: He means a self-starter.
1: Oh, a commencer.
3: Now, watch her, boys. Ghost, I ain't used to driving with this here kind of gears what you work with your hands and... When I take my foot off this here clutch, it'll...
2: Get out, Sheriff!
1: Hey, turn it the other way. It's headed for that telephone pole.
2: Put on your brakes, Sheriff. Stop it.
1: Hey, stop that. Oh! Look what the sheriff's done to his brand new car.

Sheriff Ebenezer Velvet Bottom may be a great manhunter, but he is certainly the wrong man to drive a brand new automobile. Attention, boys and girls. Our next episode is the last one in the adventures of Sonny and Buddy. 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
2: I hope you're not hungry, dear Henry, I've just burnt the roast and I've ruined the spuds.
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0: 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The Red Sea Sharks, Part 1.
1: To the editor from Tintin, famous boy reporter. Subject, arms smuggling. With Borduria's quest for world supremacy now put to rest, life at home was gradually returning to normal. Professor Calculus's inventions were of the small and harmless variety. Rest and recreation were the order of the day. But knowing our record, could danger and intrigue be far away?
2: Marvellous film, eh, Captain?
3: So. Chap who played the lead, quite a good actor.
2: He looked like General Alcazar, don't you think?
3: Possibly. Not mad. I mean, if you want my opinion, the end was too improbable. I mean, the old uncle hasn't seen his nephew for 20 years. He starts thinking about him, the door opens, and hey presto, who's there? The nephew. Preposterous.
2: Stranger things have happened, Captain.
3: Yeah, on Jupiter. Take your General Alcazar. He's completely vanished from our lives. Well, are you seriously asking me to believe that if I think about that revolutionary maniac, he'll pop up like a jack-in-a-box? Just like that, bingo.
4: Captain, watch out!
3: Here, you misguided missile, you. Can't you look where you're...
2: It's General Alcazar. It's extraordinary. The captain and I were just this minute talking about you. Yes, of you, weren't we, Captain?
3: Vaguely.
2: And then up you popped, like a jack-in-the-box.
3: Don't rub it in, boy.
2: It's incredible. But tell me, General, what are you doing nowadays?
3: Throwing knives or overthrowing governments, or both?
5: I travel, but por favor, excuse me, please, mucho hurry. Already late for appointment. I go now.
2: Oh, what a pity. At all events, here's my address. Where can we find you, General?
5: Now I go. Adios, amigo.
2: Oh, but General...
3: Blistering barnacles. He was in a chatty mood, wasn't he? Your Alka-Seltzer?
2: Yes, very. Oh, well. Oh, look, he's dropped his wallet. General...
3: Yes? Oh, not me.
2: Oh, where's he gone?
3: What can we do to return it to the idiot?
2: Oh, perhaps there's a clue in it.
3: Oh, that's good thinking. And then we'd better sit down, examine it.
2: Righto, Captain.
3: Yes, I think you'll find the light is much better in that bar over the road.
6: Can I get you anything, gentlemen?
3: Bring us, let me see now.
2: Two glasses of ginger beer.
6: Thank you, sir.
3: What the...
2: Always best to keep a clear head, Captain. Now then, let's see what's inside here.
3: Oh, yeah. Yippee, ginger beer. Let's.
2: Our notes, French and Belgian money, a hotel bill, four-leaf clover, lottery ticket from in fact, nothing to give us a lead.
3: Why didn't I just ask for a whiskey? My mind went completely blank.
2: Oh, and in this envelope, photos of aircraft. Queer, isn't it, Captain?
3: Not as queer as ordering ginger beer.
2: Now, this time I think we're on to something. Dear sir, please telephone the above number between 10 a.m. and 12 p.m. Ask for Mr. Debrett. Regards, JDMC.
3: I don't suppose there's anything so straightforward in it as an address.
2: No such luck. But I'll go and ring up the number on the off chance. You never know.
3: Yes, you do that. Meanwhile, I'll wait with bated breath for my ginger beer.
2: Hello, is that Mr. Debrett?
7: Who wants to know?
2: Oh, I'm a friend of General Alcazar.
7: I never heard of him. Now...
2: Well, you see, sir, I found his wallet.
7: I tell you, sir, I am not Mr. Debrett. I don't know you, General Alhambra, and I'm not interested in your story. Goodbye.
2: Well, there's politeness for you.
3: Now, waiter, get me a sailor drink. This is for landlubbers.
6: Bilgewater, sir?
3: Whiskey, man, whiskey.
6: Very well, sir.
2: Well, that's that.
3: Yeah, how'd you get on?
2: They don't seem to have heard of him at that number. It's too bad. We'd better be getting home to Marlin Spike.
6: Your sailor's drink, sir.
2: Whiskey?
3: I was trying to sober up. Ginger beer was starting to go to my head. Well, you might have let me finish it.
2: Oh, I wasn't stopping you, Captain.
3: How odd. Front door's open. Blistering barnacles? What's Snowy wearing?
2: Oh, good heavens, my poor Snowy. Who's done this to you?
8: He tied this hat onto my head and he tied this sheet onto my back and called me Super Dog.
3: I'm going inside to get to the bottom of this. On the other side of this door, someone's going to get it in the neck.
9: No! Billions of blue blistering barnacles. The thundering salvage seeker going to put the bucket over the door.
2: You're all right, Captain.
10: Does it look like it? Someone get the stuttering bucket off my head.
8: I'm still here, Tintin, and you'll strike again. I know it.
10: Oh, really? I wouldn't know. Nesta, where are you?
11: Silence, or I'll shoot you.
10: What? Wondering, Tattoo. Someone's put a gun in my back.
8: It's him. I can smell him.
2: What do you want with us, whoever you are?
11: I want sweets and cakes and hot dogs.
10: What?
12: You called, sir. Oh, the lights are out.
10: Nesta, Nesta, is that you?
12: One moment, sir. Oh, and then the light.
11: For that, Nesta, you will die.
12: Oh, mercy.
2: Abdullah.
10: Abdullah?
8: Yes, Abdullah.
11: Fire!
10: No, bristling particles as destiny's hot.
2: No, Captain, it was a pop gun.
10: Thundering typhoon, sir. What are we waiting for? Nesta, get this bucket off my head.
12: Yes, sir, immediately, sir.
10: God, that's better.
8: Not for us, it isn't.
11: Again, blistering barnacles. Put the bucket on your head again.
10: Oh, young ruffian, I thought we got rid of you in the land of black gold. Just tell me, what are you doing in my house?
11: No.
12: Halt now. Touch not the son of my master.
10: Hungry typhoon, who are you?
12: Me, Hasim, servant of His Highness Prince Abdullah. And I bring you message from my master.
11: Wait there, blistering barnacles. I have brought something for you as well.
10: Right. Most esteemed and well-beloved friend, I entrust to you my son Abdullah to improve his English. Here the situation is serious. Should any misfortune befall me, I count on you to care for Abdullah, Emir Ben Khalish.

0: misfortune before me, I count on you to care for Abdallah, Emir Ben Khalish Azap. Tell me, Hassim, what does the Emir mean? The situation is serious.
1: This I do not know.
0: Well, one thing's clear. We've got Abdallah on our hands. That's serious enough.
2: Here, Mr. Ingvar Nichols. A present for you from me.
0: Oh, a bottle of whiskey. That's just what I need. Then, 10, I take everything back. Wine judges too quickly. It's a lesson for us all to learn. Yes. Thundering typhoons, cold tea. Morning, Tintin.
3: Morning.
0: And how are you bearing up, little Snowy? Who's the lovely doggy then? Who's the lovely boy? Still in state of shock?
4: Get off!
5: Anyone would think I was a terror-stricken chihuahua.
0: Thompson and Thompson phoned. They want to talk to you about General Alcazar. They're on their way round.
3: General Alcazar? That's odd.
0: Yes, and talking about things, where's Abdullah this morning?
5: Did someone mention Abdullah?
0: Mystery Barnacles, I can hear him coming
5: Get
0: now.
5: Get him away from me.
3: It's Calculus.
0: Money. Andre Typhoon is on roller skates.
3: Oh, he's going to fall with a chair.
6: Thank you, Tintin. I'm still a little rusty.
0: You old goat, you. Do you often feel impelled to come to breakfast on roller skates?
6: Very well, thanks. And you? Now, admit it. You are puzzled to see me come in like that. Yes? Yes? You find it odd?
0: Yes.
6: You do? Yes? You're... Don't deny it. Well, I can't tell you anything more at present, but quite soon you'll see the reason for it.
0: That I doubt very much. Thompson's already.
3: You think so?
6: Yeah. Up we get. Now for some breakfast.
0: Thundering, nit-witted numbskull.
6: I completely forgot I was on roller skates.
7: You called, sir?
0: Yes. Who was that who knocked at the door, Nestor?
7: I found no one the first time, sir, but the second time I saw Abdullah running away.
0: I bet that's him, but he won't get away with it this time. Nestor, go and fetch the hosepipe.
7: As you wish, sir.
0: Now, Nestor, as soon as he rings, you open the door and... We'll have a good laugh, eh, Nestor?
7: Right you are, sir.
0: That's it. Quick, open up, Nestor.
7: Right you are, sir.
0: Bing! You said to me. Thompson and Thompson. Into the lounge, gentlemen. No, I'm dreadfully sorry. You see, it was Abdallah's fault. What I mean to say is...
8: Yes, we know, Captain. We're not wet behind the ears. To be precise, we haven't got wet ears.
5: You have now.
3: Thompson and Thompson.
0: Now, you've got the towels that Nestor gave you. Good. I'll leave you to it, then. Yes.
3: Well, gentlemen, how are you?
8: A little wash, I'm afraid.
3: To be precise, we're having a wash. Yes, I can see that. Do sit down. I believe you wanted to talk to me.
8: Indeed. Oh, hello, Snowy. You're looking a bit peaky. To be precise, a bit peaky knees. A bit peaky knees.
3: You can talk about squints.
8: Right, right. Well, here's the position. Interpol have asked us to keep an eye on a man called Dawson and to collect all the information we can about his activities. And also about the people he meets. It so happens that you know one of them, General Alcazar. What can you tell me? And me? Us. About him.
3: Well, very little, as a matter of fact. I knew him when he was president of the Republic of San Theodorus, and I met him later when he'd been deposed by his rival General Tapioca and fled from his country. He'd become a knife thrower on the music hall circuit. That's all.
8: All? Really? And what did he say to you when you met him last night?
3: Oh.
8: That surprised you, eh? Indeed it did. You forget, my friend, in our job, there's nothing we don't know.
3: To be precise, we know nothing.
5: That's more like it.
3: Well, it's true that we met him last night. I was going to tell you. He said he was travelling, he was in a hurry, and, he was staying at the hotel... The hotel...
8: Excelsior!

0: Yes, we know.
1: Well, that's the lot. He didn't say anything else. But what have you got against him? What do you suspect?
0: My dear fellow, if you imagine we'll tell you we're smuggling aircraft, you're very much mistaken. Mum's the word.
2: That's
0: our motto. To be precise, dumb's the word. That's our motto. The general may have come to Europe to buy up old aircraft, but you won't learn that from us. Now we must be going. Indeed, we must.
3: Your hats and sticks, gentlemen.
0: Ah, good man, Nestor. Thank you.
4: Yes, good man, Nestor. Oh, let's get rid of these turnips as soon as possible.
0: What a peculiar thing. My hat has shrunk.
2: How strange. With me, it's the opposite. I've got a swollen head.
0: Oh, I see. We've got muddled up. You have my hat,
2: right.
0: And I'll have yours.
2: Thank you.
0: Thank you.
2: In short, we were contrarians.
0: But it still isn't right.
2: Nor is mine.
1: May I look inside your hats? You can bet Abdullah's at the bottom of this.
0: But surely he's too big.
4: Oh, sometimes I think it's time to go back to my own kind.
1: There, I thought as much. It's an old joke. Newspapers folded up and slipped into the lining.
5: Ah, I see you've had your little chatter.
0: Yes, we are just off now, Captain.
5: Don't worry, I put the hose away.
0: No, we're in a rush. Must stand. It is precise. We've got a rush. Goodbye.
1: Goodbye.
5: Goodbye. Well, what did our Siamese twins want?
1: Great snakes. Just read the advert I found in this newspaper.
5: For sale, aircraft, tanks, submarines, etc. Further particulars from JDMC, box number 5083. Extraordinary.
1: No, look at the initials.
5: What? JDMC, JDMC. Thundering typhoons! Alcazar's wallet! The signature on that letter!
1: Precisely. No doubt about it. The general's here to buy armaments. But that's no reason not to return his wallet.
4: And have a good nose around the hotel while you're about it.
1: And since Thompson and Thompson have kindly told us that he's staying at the Hotel Excelsior...
5: I'll come with you.
4: Me too. I'm not letting Abdullah turn me into a super dog again.
1: To the Hotel Excelsior we sped and entered the lounge. There was General Alcazar in deep conversation. Someone I recognized. Dawson. I met him during the Blue Lotus affair. He was the police chief in the international settlement in Shanghai.
5: What, they're lurking behind their newspapers? The Thompson twins? Bistrin barnacles? This is too fishy for my liking.
4: And you call yourself a sailor?
1: Finally, Dawson got up to leave. I told the captain to wait till Alcazar was alone and to return in his wallet. Meanwhile, keeping a safe distance, I followed Dawson to a nearby phone.
6: Hello, Jim? Dawson. It's in the bag. 12 mosquitoes for Alcazar. To help him chuck out his rival, General Tapioca. Suits us. Let them fight. So long as we can unload our junk onto them, who cares? What about the Sheik and his rebels, eh? Kemet's been taken and the Emir's in hiding thanks to us. Mr. Big certainly knows how to use those mosquitoes we sold him. All right, Jen, see you later.
1: I rushed back to Marlinspike and told the captain what I had just discovered. We had to get the first plane to Kemet.
5: What? Kemet? In the middle of a revolution? You're crazy. What would we do there?
1: First, Captain, we might try to rescue the Emir. And second, Dawson's the man smuggling aircraft to Sheikh Bab El Air and his rebels. We've got to stop him and find out what set the revolution off in the first place.
4: Yes, while you're about it, why don't you try solving the third world crisis?
5: No, thanks, Tindy. Not for me. You go if you like. I'm going to stay here. Smoke my pipe. I'd rather put up with Abdullah and his pranks than be caught in the crossfire. Yeah! All right, I'm coming.
6: Hello.
7: Hello, Mr. Dawson. It's General Alcazar.
6: How are you?
7: Very well, Senor. I have my wallet back. Captain Haddock, whom I met yesterday with one of my friends, Tintin.
6: Did you say Tintin?
7: Si, Tintin. Well, this...
6: So it was Tintin who telephoned me last night.
7: Do you know him?
6: Do I know him?
7: What's that you say?
6: Nothing, General Alcazar. I'm so pleased about your wallet.
7: Muchas gracias. So I will meet you.
6: Yes, General, as planned. Goodbye. Tintin. So he's the one sticking his nose into my business. I'll soon take care of him.
8: There it is. The plane. Beirut has landed.
9: Now, you understand your orders. If they're aboard, you put this briefcase in the baggage compartment.
8: I understand.
10: Well, there's no airport to speak of here, eh, Captain? Just an airstrip and a shack.
5: Well, I'm not sorry to have landed. Oh, these old planes, you can never feel safe.
4: Plane? More like a cabbage crate with two benches facing each other.
10: I say, have you noticed? Armed men all over the place.
5: Mind you, that mountain scenery we flew over was beautiful. I'll give you that.
11: Passports, please, gentlemen.
5: Oh, here you are. I won't be sorry to get to a hotel. That is, if there is one round here.
11: I'm sorry, gentlemen. You have no permit to stay in Hemet.
10: What?
11: You must reboard the plane and return to Beirut.
5: Oh, bless me, barnacles. What sort of yarn is that?
10: Surely you must be mistaken.
11: Here are your passports. You will be conducted to the aircraft.
5: No, thundering typhoons. You're not getting away with this. Our passports are perfectly in order. You have no right.
11: Masoud, Fahad, escort these gentlemen immediately. Use force if necessary.
4: It's times like this where I wish I really was.
10: Super dog! There's nothing they can do, Captain.
5: No, the blistering barnacles have come so far.
8: A pleasant flight, gentlemen. I hope you will get to know the mountains intimately.
12: Our ETA is in approximately 2 hours.
5: Another eternity in this lying coffin. And a bumpy trip into the bargain. Rattle about like a dice in a box. I just wonder what sort of trouble will drop on us next. Thundering typhoons!
10: Your suitcase by the looks of things.
5: Oh, yes, very funny.
10: Have you seen Snowy?
5: Look, there he is down there by the baggage compartment.
10: Snowy? Stop that!
9: Couldn't you have done that before we boarded, dirty doggy?
10: Snowy!
4: Golly, something's ticking there. I can smell trouble. I must warn Tintin.
10: Snowy, that's the baggage compartment. Now do as you're told and come here. I'm just wondering who warned the authorities at Wodesta of our arrival and who permitted them to deport us.
5: Perhaps it's something to do with your friend, Al-Bazaar.
10: No, he's too busy with his own revolution. Snowy, what's the matter with you? Be quiet.
5: It looks like your dog's having a revolution of his own.
4: Tintin, this is an emergency.
10: Snowy, you're embarrassing me. Now, once and for all, get out of my plus fours.
4: There'll be minus fours if you don't hurry.
5: Listen, barnacles, the dog's gone mad.
10: You don't stop that immediately. I'll lock you in the baggage compartment.
4: Oh, great. What are we waiting for?
10: Snowy, heal.
4: Heal what? I'm not a doctor.
10: Sit.
5: He's having one of his 3 hours.
10: He's gone out of control.
12: What is the tower? This is the pilot of Kila Hotel Oscar Zulu Delta. This is an emergency. We have a mad dog.
5: Get down, you stupid fish.
12: An Englishman on board. I can no longer control the plane.

0: Now look what you've done, Snowy. You ought to be ashamed of yourself.
1: Is there a dog psychologist aboard?
2: I'm terribly sorry, gentlemen, but we're going to have to leave you here.
0: What?
2: The other passengers refuse to reboard the plane while your dog remains in this state.
1: Leave us here, blistering barnacles. It's the edge of the desert. What are we supposed to do? Wave down the next camel that passes?
2: Well, Desda's only 30 miles away. I'll arrange a rescue party to...
0: Great snakes, the plane!
1: Thundering typhoon!
3: No one ever takes me seriously.
2: I don't understand it. My plane, I don't get it.
0: I do. Snowy?
3: What?
0: You're a hero. Oh, Snowy.
1: Dear, now Tintin's having one of his funny half hours.
0: The baggage compartment, Captain. Remember, he was trying to warn us. There must have been a bomb in the baggage compartment.
3: What? Somebody understands me.
2: Time bomb?
0: Yes, and I ignored him. Oh, Snowy, forgive me.
3: Coax me.
0: Oh, please.
3: Well, think about it.
1: So if Snowy hadn't flipped his lid...
3: Do you mind?
0: All our lids would have been flipped. Snowy was truly the hero of the hour. And with the aid of the captain's secret supply, we celebrated accordingly.
4: Cheers.
0: As the passengers decided to head en masse to Wadesda, we realized that such a conspicuous return would only lead once again to our expulsion. So, duly fortified...
4: Cheers.
0: We gave the official party the slip and set out on our own for the city through the cold desert night.
4: How much is that dog? Chills.
0: As dawn broke, we sighted Wadesda on the horizon, just as the captain was falling asleep on his feet. Minutes later, we entered the city for a small side entrance and approached the house of my old friend, Senor Oliveira, whom I first met when solving the mystery of the cigars of the Pharaoh. Unfortunately, there was no mystery surrounding the captain. He was still running on a full tank. Do be quiet, Captain. Senor Oliveira? Senor Oliveira?
1: The joke fell out of his mouth.
3: Yes, it'll be hysterical. Who's that at this time of night?
0: Open the door, Senor Oliveira. It's Tintin. Please open up.
3: Tintin?
1: Look at this wall. A poster. It says reward. Blah, blah, blah, blah, blah. A Tintin and Haddock. Thundering typhoons. We won something, Tintin.
5: Tintin, come in. Quickly, quickly.
1: I love Sam.
0: Oh, thank you, Senor Oliveira.
6: What are you doing here? Don't you know there's a prize on your head?
0: I know. I've just seen the poster.
1: Yeah, we better get down to the police station and collect our reward.
3: I think the captain should change to unlimited.
6: This is incredible, Tintin. Oh, fantastic. Yes. I can't believe it. Please, sit down.
0: Thank you.
6: You must be hungry.
0: Or rather...
6: Thirsty, too?
1: Yeah. What? Oh, yes. Drop of wine, be nice.
3: Oh, do stick a cork in it, Haddock.
6: Now, then.
1: Oh, no, thank you. Thank
6: you. Not at all. Now, tell me what you're doing in Kemet.
0: Well, Senor Oliveira, it's like this. And then we decided to set out for Wadesda on foot and to come to you.
6: It was wise of you. Now, I'll bring you up to date on the situation in Kemet. A few weeks ago...
1: Action!
0: Snakes! What is it, Captain?
1: I was dreaming. Nightmare. Pirates.
0: Yes, well...
1: No, I'll light up. That'll help me stay awake.
0: Good idea.
3: Bianca Castafiore couldn't keep you awake, Captain.
6: Where was I? Oh, yes. A few weeks ago, it seems that trouble blew up between Arabelle and the Emir.
0: Arabelle? Yes, go on.
6: The situation began to deteriorate. As if by chance, trouble flared up all over the country, and Sheikh Bab el Air mustered the rebels together. He was supported by a powerful air force, which, so to speak, came out of the blue. The rebels marched on Wadesda and seized power.
0: Well, it all puzzles me, Senor Oliveira. The rebel forces are not skilled pilots, so... Somewhere between Dawson, who supplied the planes, and Bab el Air, who used them, there must be a middle man. Someone with the means and the right manpower to have pulled this thing off. Mm. And what's more, I'd like to know what sparked off the dispute between the Emir and Arab Air in the first place.
6: I've no idea at all.
7: Oh, well, we'll go into that later. The most urgent thing to do is to help the Emir. What's become of him?
5: Burning.
6: The Emir had to flee. He took refuge in the Jebel with Patrash Pasha, whose fierce tribesmen remained loyal.
7: Oh, great snakes, the captain's beard's on fire. Quick, the soda fountain.
1: What happened?
7: Your pipe, Captain. It set fire to your beard.
6: Come, it's time for sleep. This afternoon we will find some way for you to leave the city and join the Emir.
0: That afternoon, the captain and I, dressed as Arab women, and Snowy, hidden inside an urn on top of the captain's head, made our way out of the city to an old well, where a guide was to meet us.
1: Blistering barnacles, a shawl over my face and a jug on my head. I feel ridiculous.
8: Frankly, I think it's an improvement.
7: Shh, Snowy. Oh, now where's our guide got to? Oliveira was quite definite that he'd be here by now.
1: Thundering typhoon, someone's coming. What shall we do?
7: Just giggle bashfully, Captain. At the top of your range.
9: Adoch, ben bedem. Ben de bach, man be.
1: Ah, bristling barnacles. Why can't you talk English like everyone else, you fancy-dressed fatima? What do you want anyway?
7: No. She'll raise the alarm, that's for sure.
1: No, I'm sorry. I just couldn't resist. I lost
7: your
1: my...
7: Your head, I know.
8: So do I. I felt it.
5: Dambuki.
1: That must be our guide. Here, there, look, behind that rock.
7: Oh, hooray. Hurry, we haven't much time. The second Sheikh Babalera has been alerted. He'll do anything to cut us down.
10: Hello, Colonel Ahmed. This is Mul Pasha at Sheikh Babalera's headquarters.
11: Yes.
10: Order your mosquitoes to take off immediately. Their mission, to wipe out a party of three horsemen who have left Wadizda, heading for the Jebel. You understand?
11: Yes.
10: They are partisans of the Emir. Armored cars are already in pursuit. Yes, wipe them out.
1: Oh, blistering barnacles. I never did get the hang of riding these thundering animals. Why does the old steady?
7: It might have something to do with the fact that you're clutching his ears and not his reins, Captain.
1: Oh.
12: Black Panther calling base. Black Panther calling base. Over.
13: Hello, Black Panther. This is base. Go ahead, over.
12: I have them in my sights.
13: Roger.
12: This is going to be like swatting flies. Over and out.
7: Oh, mosquitoes.
1: Never fear, lad. I've got some spray.
7: Captain, time for cover!
12: Black Panther calling base. Black Panther calling base, over.
13: Hello, this is base, Black Panther. Go ahead, over.
12: Mission accomplished. Enemy wiped out.
13: Roger, Black Panther. Message received. Return to base. Over.
12: Roger. Out.
14: The Red Sea Sharks, Part 1, starred Richard Pearse as Tintin, Andrew Sachs as Snowy, Lionel Jeffries as Captain Haddock, Stephen Moore as Professor Calculus, and Charles Kay as the Thompson Twins. With Stephen Thorne as Nestor, Nigel Carrington as Dawson, Akim Mogaji as the hotel receptionist, and Cyril Jenkins as Abdullah. Other parts were played by members of the cast. The Adventures of Tintin by Hergé are dramatized by Simon Eastwood, the music is by Roger Lim, and the program produced by John York. 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

Kraft Cheese Company will also bring you the Kraft Music Hall every Thursday night. 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We'll hear from the Great Gildersleeve in just a moment. 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Well, last week, you remember, our overstuffed hero found himself exchanging tender salutes with Miss Eve Goodwin, on whom he had merely intended to pay a friendly call. We find him now, about 12 hours later, behaving as any man does when he has a new girl. In short, he's singing in the bathtub.

0: Well, let him say it. What do I care? Don't. What is it?
1: It's me, Unc. Can I ask you something?
0: I'll be out in just a second, my boy.
1: Okay.
0: Darn soap. No wonder people are always getting killed in a bathtub. Oh, stopper. Yeah, just as soon as I dry myself. Don't laugh at my jokes too much. Well, wonder if I'm gaining any weight.
2: Gee, these bathroom scales are no good. How do they expect you to see the numbers?
1: Well, come on, Unc. What are you doing now?
0: Putting on my pants.
1: Well, for Pete's sake. Oh, Sam, would you mind?
0: One side, Leroy. Let me look in that mirror for a minute. Tension! By George, nobody can call me a fat man.
1: No, sir. I'll relax.
0: Well, you can't get my goat this morning, my boy. What is it you wanted to ask me?
1: Oh, well, I've organized this football team, see? And I'm the quarterback, and we're going to play Piggy's team.
0: Fine. Go right ahead and play, Leroy.
1: There's just one catch, Unc. We need a football.
0: Oh. Well, Christmas is coming.
1: Yeah, but by Christmas, the season is over.
0: That's true. Well, I'll have to think about it. Who's that?
3: Breakfast is ready, Uncle Mort. Pancakes.
0: Oh, I'll be right down, my dear. You go on, Leroy. I'll be down in 2 minutes.
1: Okay. You'll be thinking about the football.
0: I got something better than that to think about. La-dee-da-dee-da. Oh, I better phone her before she leaves for school. La-dee-da-da-da-da. Oh, darn it, she must have left already. Well, I'll send her a note.
3: Uncle Mort!
0: Coming! By George, it's a beautiful day. A day like this, a man feels good enough to lick his weight in wildcats.
3: Well, good morning, Uncle Mort.
0: Well, good morning, my dear. You're looking radiant this morning.
3: You seem to be feeling radiant. What happened to you last night?
0: Oh, nothing.
1: The reason she's so full of beans is her boyfriend finally called her last night.
0: Well, that's fine, my dear. It's love that makes the world go round.
3: Gosh, you are feeling good.
4: Morning, Mr. Gilfreath.
0: Good morning, Bertie. Thou treasure finer than spun gold.
4: Yes, sir. You want orange juice or tomato?
0: To squeeze or not to squeeze, that is the question. Whether it is nobler to squeeze an orange or open a can of tomato juice, odds butkins.
4: Maybe I better bring in food.
0: What's ever easiest, Bertie?
4: Yes, sir.
1: Hey, Bertie, any more of those pancakes?
4: Just a minute, Leroy. Can you stand a few pancakes, Miss Gilfreath?
0: Could I? At least 3 stacks this morning, Bertie.
4: Okay.
3: What time is it, Uncle Mort?
0: About 8:30, my dear. Why?
3: Well, I wonder if I've got time to put on another dress.
0: Oh, I suppose so. The one you got on looks very nice.
3: Oh, it's all right, but there's another one I'd rather wear.
1: Wally likes the other one better.
3: That's right, Leroy.
1: Gosh, what's the matter with everybody this morning?
0: We're all happy, my boy.
3: Well, I'm going up and change.
0: Leroy, I want you to do me a favor.
1: Sure, Unc. What is it?
0: Well, I wonder if you could...
4: Here's your tomato juice, Mr. Gilfreath.
0: Oh, thank you, Bertie.
4: And here's your last stack, Leroy.
1: Thanks, thou treasure.
4: Whole house is crazy this morning.
0: Leroy, I want you to take a note to the superintendent of your school.
1: Okay, where is it? Oh, can you reach the syrup, Unc?
0: Here. I'll have to write the note.
1: Gee, you better hurry. I gotta go.
0: I'll go in my study and write it now. And don't you go without it.
1: Okay.
0: Let me see. My darling Eve, I can't wait to see you again. I'll be around this evening for another kiss. Your naughty Throckmorton. Where are those fancy envelopes I got for Christmas? Oh, yeah, here.
1: Hey, Unc, hurry up.
0: Hey, coming. Here you are, Leroy. Now, wait till I seal it.
1: I won't read it.
0: You're a wonderful boy, Leroy, and I trust you completely. But this is important business. There.
1: Okay.
0: Now, you're to give the letter to Miss Goodwin personally.
1: Yep.
0: But wait till there's no one else around.
1: Yep.
0: And then ask her for an answer.
1: Okay.
0: And if everything works out, maybe you'll get a football for Thanksgiving.

0: I'll answer it, Bertie. Oh, hello, Leela.
1: Hello, Throckmorton. Guess what? I've been shopping already. I've brought you a little peace offering.
0: Peace offering?
1: Mm-hmm. I borrowed a pot roast from you yesterday, remember?
0: Perfectly.
1: Well, I do hope it didn't put you out too much. It just saved my life. But I couldn't sleep a wink till I'd returned it. So I went downtown this morning and I bought you this.
0: Well, you'll have to see what it is.
1: I took a chance. I do hope you like steak, Throckmorton.
0: Steak? Like it? Oh, brother, look at that. Hey, Bertie, come here and look.
2: What is Mr. Gil... Oh, my goodness.
0: Leela, this isn't black market.
1: Oh, of course not, silly. The butcher just likes me. Besides, I'm invited out to dinner so often, I have more points than I can use.
0: Bertie, take that right out and put it in the icebox and guard it with your life.
2: Yes, sir, I sure will.
0: Hide it behind the milk bottles or something.
2: Don't you worry. Nobody gonna get the hands off it.
0: Leela, you shouldn't have done it. After all, a pot roast is only a pot roast.
1: Oh, but I love doing things for you, Throckmorton.
0: Oh, really?
1: Down where I come from, we have an old saying, the way to a man's heart is through his stomach.
0: Very good, yeah.
1: Throckmorton, let's stop pretending.
0: Pretending what? Who's pretending?
1: You and I. We've been living a lie, Throckmorton.
0: Well, I don't know about you.
1: Oh,
0: but...
1: yes, we have, and it's all my fault. I've been a foolish, thoughtless, mixed-up little girl, and I've hurt your poor boy.
0: No, you haven't.
1: Yes, I have, Throckmorton.
0: Honest?
1: I went away and left you, and when I came back, I wasn't very nice to you. I've hurt you cruelly, and you've taken it like a gentleman.
0: Well, I always try to be polite.
1: But now I've come to say I'm sorry and ask you if you can ever forgive me.
0: Sure, I forgive you.
1: Oh, but forgiveness is not that easy, Throckmorton.
0: Why not? If I say I forgive you, what more do you want?
1: Well, I've got to earn your forgiveness.
0: Oh? Well, you brought me this steak. Let's call it even.
1: Oh, why do we have to go on hurting each other this way?
0: Who's hurt? I just said thanks for the steak.
1: You don't understand.
0: Now, listen, don't start crying. I can't stand crying. Leela, I don't know what I did, but I'm sorry.
1: Oh, you don't understand. I'm crying because you're so sweet.
0: Well, I won't be so sweet then. Only stop crying.
1: Well, perhaps it was all for the best, Throckmorton.
0: Sure, sure. What was?
1: Oh, we were too much in love. Foolishly, recklessly in love.
0: Sure, we were crazy.
1: Oh. And so much too young.
0: Well, I was 42.
1: Too young to know our own minds, I mean.
0: Oh, sure, we didn't know what we were doing.
1: Oh, perhaps it would have been a mistake for us to have married just then.
0: Worst thing that could have happened to us.
1: Perhaps it was Providence that stopped us at the last minute.
0: I thought it was Beauregard.
1: Poor Beauregard. You'll never know what a shock it was. Having him turn up after I thought he was dead all these years.
0: Very unsettling.
1: And then to have him go like that, after I'd got used to having him around.
0: Here today, gone tomorrow.
1: It was such a dreadful way to go. Kicked by a mule.
0: Well, we can't all be choosers.
1: I made a vow that day, Throckmorton. I vowed I'd never even look at another man for 3 months.
0: That was right.
1: Out of respect for his memory, I thought it was the decent thing to do.
0: You were absolutely right.
1: Oh, you've been so understanding, Throckmorton. But you won't have to be understanding any longer, because those 3 months were up yesterday.
0: Leela, I want to take this opportunity to wish you every happiness.
1: Oh, thank you.
0: I wouldn't admit it to his face, but you won't find a better man any place than the judge.
1: The judge?
0: Salt of the earth. I'd give my shirt for that old goat.
1: Oh, but Throckmorton,
0: don't worry about me. I'll bear up somehow. As you say, it was just one of those things. One of those things that was never meant to be. Oh, well, a man has his work. And who knows? Maybe someday, somehow, sometime, somebody.
1: Throckmorton, are you trying to tell me you don't love me?
0: Huh?
1: There's someone else, isn't there?
0: Huh?
1: Tell me, what's she like?
0: Well, she's the kind of... What's who like?
1: She's very talented, isn't she?
0: Well?
1: And very handsome.
0: Well?
1: I suppose she likes to go for long walks and discuss things.
0: Leela, who have you been talking to?
1: Oh, I don't blame you, Throckmorton. A woman like that with a brilliant mind full of mathematics and politics and all?
0: That's not all.
1: I think... think it'd be foolish to waste any time on me with my poor little talent. Tell me, does she play the piano?
0: Oh, yes, very well.
1: The classics, I suppose?
0: She plays them all.
1: Oh, how wonderful. Think of the long evenings you'll have. Now me, all I know is silly little love

0: I gotta go. Oh,
1: not right now. Just for a minute.
0: I can't, Leela. I'm late for something. I gotta be somewhere.
1: Oh, Throckmorton, please. It's the last thing I'll ever ask you.
0: No tears now, please. Eve? I mean Leela? Oh, let me out of here.

0: Gildersleeve will be with us again in just a few moments. Here's an alarming fact, and one that should set all of us thinking about the importance of food as a weapon of war. Enough food is wasted annually in our American homes to feed the larger part of our armed forces at home and abroad. Now, that's one reason why all through this month of November, you'll hear a rousing challenge to make food fight for freedom. 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Now, one of the great Gildersleeve. Well, he sought refuge in the quiet of his office at the Water Department, glad for the moment to turn his mind from affairs of the heart to affairs of state. And so we find him hard at work, clearing his desk as every good executive should.
1: Now, let's see what we got here. You there, Bessie. There weren't any phone calls for me this morning before I came in.
2: No, Mr. Gildersleeve, there weren't.
1: You sure there wasn't a phone call from Miss Goodwin?
2: No.
1: She's the principal of the school.
2: No, nobody called at all.
1: Strange. Have you found that correspondence yet?
2: No, Mr. Gildersleeve, I haven't. And I've looked everywhere. I just don't know where it could be.
1: Well, we've got to find it. It's important. Have you looked in the files?
2: The files. I'll look there.
1: Oh, my God. If it didn't occur to you to look there, it probably didn't occur to you to put it there either. What do you think files are for? Here, let me.
2: Yeah, I'll look.
1: Look out. Bessie, what's a pair of rubbers doing in the files?
2: Oh, for goodness sake.
1: My rubbers, too. I haven't seen those since last spring. What are they doing here?
2: Well, I don't know. I just...
1: Don't tell me you don't know.
2: Well, you told me to put them where you'd be sure and find them.
1: You think this is any place?
2: Well, I put them under R.
1: You put them under R. I give up. By George, Bessie, if it weren't for the manpower shortage...
2: Mr. Gildersleeve, if my services are not satisfactory, I could go someplace elsewhere.
1: Did you cry? You're fired.
2: I can't help it.
1: Oh, what is this? I'm sorry, Bessie.
2: You never think of me as a human being.
1: I'll admit it hadn't occurred to me.
2: I have feelings, too.
1: Yes, I know, Bessie. I shouldn't have spoken to you like that. I'm sorry. Here. Blow your nose. That's it. I guess I'm a little on edge today. Tell me, Bessie, have you ever known what it is to be in love? Well, you needn't blush like that. Bessie, you're not in love.
2: Oh, I guess I am.
1: Well, that's fine, little Bessie. It's nothing to be ashamed of, you know. All the world loves a lover. Tell me, does he love you?
2: Oh, this party doesn't even know I exist, even hardly.
1: Well, maybe one of these days he'll wake up.
2: Oh, if he knew, he'd just think it was silly. He'd just think I had a crush or something. He's an older man.
1: Oh.
2: So I just worship him from afar. Every morning I come in and I dust off his desk and I think...
1: Bessie! Bessie, get busy. Do something. Find that correspondence. Take those rubbers out. I've got to go out. But if you keep looking, Bessie. I may not be back till after lunch.
3: I may not be back at all.
4: Gosh, what a noise. Is that you, Leroy?
1: No, my dear, it's me. Isn't Leroy home yet?
4: No, he isn't.
1: Well, he should be. I've told him time and again to come straight home from school.
4: Today's a music lesson.
1: Oh, that darn music's a nuisance to him and everybody else. Don't tell him I said so, Marjorie.
4: Why are you in such a tizzy about Leroy?
1: I'm not in any...
4: There he is, slamming the door again.
1: Boys will be boys.
5: Hi, Unc. Hi, beautiful.
1: Leroy.
5: I saw Wally Hoff in Peavy's drugstore just now, Marge.
1: Leroy.
5: Who is he with? Wouldn't you like to know?
1: Leroy, please.
5: What is it, Unc?
1: Have you got a message for me?
5: Message? Oh, yeah. You're all set for tonight, Unc.
1: Well,
5: who was Wally with, Leroy? Mr. Peavy. Oh, rat.
1: Leroy, was there any... come into my study for a moment, will you?
5: What for? I haven't done anything.
1: I know that, my boy. You've done your uncle a great favor. There's just something I'd like to ask you.
5: Oh.
1: If you'll excuse us, my dear.
5: Oh, go right ahead.
1: Now, Leroy, where?
5: In our office.
1: Anyone else there?
5: I don't know. Gosh, I can't remember everything. Well, she thanked me, I guess, and then I told her I was supposed to get an answer, and she opened it.
1: Fine.
5: She said she was going to ask you over anyway.
1: Well, Leroy, you're a splendid messenger. I'll get you that football tomorrow.
5: Oh, gee, thanks. She said Judge Hooker's going to be there, too, to talk about the school board.
1: What? It'll be the briefest meeting in history.
6: I'm awfully glad you could come, Mr. Gildersleeve.
1: Well, so am I, Miss Goodwin. Long time no see.
6: You too, Judge.
7: Thank you.
6: Let's all sit down, shall we?
1: Yes. Don't you want to sit over here on the couch?
7: Thanks, Gildy. I will.
1: You can have it all to yourself, Judge. Now, what was the problem, Miss Goodwin?
6: Well, Judge Hooker's going to explain the whole thing. Have you got your notes, Judge?
7: Right here.
1: Oh, my goodness. Pages and pages.
7: Now, let's see. In the year 1913, the population of Summerfield was 14,967.
1: You have to go that far back, Horace?
7: Well, it's a necessary part of the story, Gilda. You'll see in a minute. In the year 1913, the tax rate was 3 mils.
1: 3 mils.
7: In the year 1914, it was... By the year 1922, the tax rate had increased to 6 mils.
1: Yeah.
7: And in the year 1923, it had increased to... In 1933, the tax rate went down 1 mil.
1: You don't say.
7: Yeah. But then in 1934, it increased.

0: See that the situation in 1943 is not going to be so easy. Have I made myself clear?
1: In 2 hours, you've made yourself clear as mud, Judge. Now, what's this all about?
0: We need 2 new teachers in our school.
1: Well, why didn't you say so? We'll get them. Nothing hard about that.
0: Now, Gildersleeve,
1: I'll explain it to the board in 2 minutes. Now, I move we adjourn.
2: But, Mr. Gildersleeve,
1: The board will understand it, Eve. They're not all as dumb as Hooker.
2: Well, I think Judge Hooker's made a very brilliant analysis of the situation.
0: Well, let's leave it to our friend Gildersleeve, Miss Goodwin. He seems to think he can put it over.
1: Sure. I move we adjourn.
0: All right, Gildy. Since our business is concluded, perhaps we can all discuss something pleasanter. Relax for a few minutes.
2: Yes.
1: Don't let me catch you relaxing, Judge.
0: Miss Goodwin, did I ever tell you about the case I tried involving a man with 3 wives?
1: That's too many for tonight, Horace. Dr. Pettibone told you to be in bed every night by 10 o'clock.
2: Oh, I'm sure the judge could stay a little longer.
1: Why, Eve?
2: The judge has been very kind to come over this evening.
1: Well, I just don't want him to overdo. You got to be fresh for the board meeting tomorrow afternoon, Judge.
0: Yeah, that's true. And it is 10:30. Maybe I better be running along.
1: Well, if you must, Horace.
0: Now, don't rush me too fast or I'll get stubborn.
1: Yes.
2: Judge, there is something I want to discuss with Mr. Gildersleeve.
1: Oh, that's more like it.
0: I'm afraid I must go. Good night, gracious lady.
2: Good night, and thank you again.
1: Let me see you to the door, Jack.
0: Very kind of you, I'm sure, Gildersleeve.
1: Now get out of here, you old goat.
0: What'd you say?
1: Good night, Judge.
0: Good night.
1: Now. Well, Eve, here we are. Alone, aren't we?
2: Yes, Doc Morton.
1: How about a little kiss?
2: No. No, please don't.
1: Eve? What's the matter?
2: I never should have let you kiss me last night, Doc Morton. It was all a dreadful mistake.
1: No, it wasn't. Eve, what have I done?
2: Nothing. It isn't anything like that.
1: Well, then what is it?
2: Doc Morton, when you kissed me last night, it didn't mean anything to you.
1: Oh, yes, it did, Eve.
2: All right. Just what did it mean?
1: Lots of things. Let me kiss you again, and I'll show you.
2: No, Throckmorton. I want you to pretend last night was just a dream. A dream that never happened.
1: But Eve, why?
2: Well, I believe that when a woman loves, it should be for an important reason. I believe that love should be a splendid, glowing, exciting adventure. What do you think?
1: Sounds good to me.
2: Well, we've got to start all over again, Throckmorton.
1: Now?
2: No. We mustn't even think about such things anymore.
1: Oh, my God.
2: We must build a beautiful relationship of the spirit, like Eloise and Abelard, like Dante and Beatrice, like all the great lovers of history. We must become worthy of each other. Please try to understand.
1: Well, I am trying, but it's pretty tough, Eve. Don't you like me?
2: Yes, very much.
1: Well, then
2: I want it to be more than that. I want you to be a man I'd follow to the ends of the earth. I want you to be a hero.
1: Eve, I'm too old to join the Marines.
2: Well, there are other ways of being a hero. I want you to think about them.
1: But Eve...
2: Please go now. But do think about what I've said, Throckmorton. And then, perhaps in a month or so, come and see me.
1: A month. Eve...
2: Good night, Throckmorton.
1: Good night, Eve. Couldn't I just have one little... Eloise and Abelard. Why the devil did I ever get mixed up with a school teacher?

0: Can't live without them. Can't live with them. How many times does a fella have to get burnt before he learns? Just born to be made a fool of, I guess. Oh, I give up. Well, I see Peavy's still open.
1: Hello, Mr. Gillespie. Just
0: closing
1: up here.
0: Well, don't let me stop you.
1: Something I can do for you?
0: No, I just dropped in. I'll walk along with you if you're going home.
1: Yeah, I'll be right with you. I just got one or two things to send over here.
0: Take your time, Peavy.
1: You seem to be a little down in the mouth this evening, Mr. Gillespie.
0: Well, maybe I am, Peavy. Maybe I am.
1: No bad news, I hope.
0: Well, not exactly bad news, no. But when a woman tells you one thing one minute and another the next, I don't know.
1: Yeah, that's what makes them women, Mr. Gillespie.
0: I thought this one was different. But I guess they're all alike, Peavy. Good and bad, rich or poor, they're all alike.
1: Well, I couldn't say that.
0: Well, they are. Where there's a woman concerned, there's no peace. You never know where you stand.
1: Well, I couldn't say that either. Now, with Mrs. Peavy, I guess it's like the poet says, Mr. Gildersleeve, it takes a heap of living. Man and woman have got to live together for years and years before they really understand one another. But when they do, it's kind of peaceful. Kind of nice.
0: I guess you're right, Peavy.
1: Now, Mrs. Peavy and I have been married for over 23 years. And in all that time, I don't think she's ever once... Excuse me. Peavy's pharmacy. Oh, hello, dear. Yeah, I was just... Yes, dear. Oh, no, I wouldn't say that. Well, good gracious to Betsy, woman, I was just... Yeah, fiddle.
0: Come on, Peavy. Good night, everybody.

0: program is directed by Claude Clayton. This is Ken Carpenter speaking for the Kraft Cheese Company, inviting you to listen again next week for the further adventures of the Great Gildersleeve.
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5: I'm the Comic Weekly Man, the jolly Comic Weekly Man, and I'm here to read the funnies to you happy boys and honeys. Yes, boys and girls, it's Comic Weekly time, and here I come right into your house to bring a little fun and happiness. Right out of the pages of Puck the Comic Weekly, straight into your living room, your friend, the Comic Weekly Man, the jolly Comic Weekly Man. Hello, hello,
6: hello.
5: Well, little Miss Honey, how are you today?
6: Oh, I'm just fine, thank you. How are you?
5: I'm just fine, too, thank you.
6: That's fine. Now, the riddle.
5: What riddle?
6: Well, you haven't asked me a riddle lately, so today I'd like a riddle.
5: All right, then, here's a riddle. Why can't you have a nose 12 inches long?
6: Let's see. Because it would get squeezed when you close the window?
5: Nope.
6: When you close the door?
5: Nope.
6: When you close the...
5: Nope.
6: Oh, all right, I give up. Why can't you have a nose 12 inches long?
5: Because then it would be a foot.
6: Hmm? Oh, that's funny. 12 inches is a foot. Oh, that's very funny. That's why you can't have a nose 12 inches long.
5: Well, I'm glad you like it. Now you tell me a riddle.
6: I'd rather tell you a joke.
5: All right, tell me a joke.
6: All right, here's a joke. Teacher, where are elephants found? Pupil, elephants are so large, they never get lost.
5: Oh, yeah. That's very funny. Elephants are so large, they never get lost. So naturally, you can't find them.
6: I thought you would like it. Now, would you please read me the funny?
5: Puck the Comic Weekly?
6: Yes.
5: Very well, I'll read that in just a moment. But before I do, let's listen to this nice man. Now, here we go with Puck the Comic Weekly. And on the first page, under Bringing Up Father, Beetle Bailey.
6: Magic words for the music, please.
5: Very well, my lady. Toot me a toot and tweet me a tweedle. Squeeze out music for Bailey the Beetle. Beetle is working in the kitchen, helping the cook at the army camp today. When in comes a sergeant. He's carrying two little plants that are in old coffee cans.
7: Hey, Beetle, the captain wants his coleus plants watered and put out in the sun.
8: Well, you find the water over there.
7: I'll set them here, and you water them for me, Beetle.
5: The sergeant sets the plants on the table beside three cans of coffee. So there on the table are five cans marked coffee, two of them filled with dirt in which two teeny-weeny plants are planted. Beetle walks over to fill a pitcher of water. When the cook yells,
9: Hey, Beetle! You open those coffee cans yet?
8: Yeah, they're right beside you.
9: Oh, yeah, I see them.
5: The cook reaches down and starts to empty the contents of the coffee cans in a pot of boiling water on the stove.
9: Oh, I love coffee. I hate tea. I hate the sergeant, but I love me.
5: picture top row, a few minutes later, the captain is showing the colonel through the camp. He comes into the kitchen, saying proudly, "Our cook has one specialty, coffee." The colonel replies,
9: "Oh, really? Well, I'm a coffee expert myself. I'd like to try a cup."
5: First picture bottom row, the cook says proudly,
9: "Yes, sir. I just finished a fresh brew."
5: And he pours the captain and the colonel a cup of coffee. At that moment, Beetle is at the table looking at the empty coffee can.
8: "Now, that's odd. What happened to the coleus?"
5: The colonel takes a sip of his coffee.
9: I never knew GI coffee could taste so good.
5: The captain sips his. He looks into his cup, sees a little plant there.
9: My coleus!
5: Last picture, the cook, looking very unhappy now that he's a private again, is making a new pot of coffee. And Beetle is leaning on the table. He says,
8: "Well, back to the old grind, eh, Cookie?"
5: And the cook shakes his head and says sadly,
9: "I still don't understand what this is all about."
6: Oh, that's Colonel. And he says he's an expert on coffee.
5: Yes, some expert. He drinks coffee with mud and plants in it and says he never knew coffee could taste so good.
6: And the look on the captain's face when he saw his coleus plant in the coffee, wasn't that funny?
5: Yes, it certainly was.
6: I just love that, Beetle Bailey. The funniest things happen.
5: Yes, they surely do. Well, now I know who you want to read.
6: Guess who?
5: Donald Duck.
6: How did you guess?
5: Well, I think I'm beginning to know what you like.
6: Yes, you do.
5: Very well, then. Let's turn over the page. Go past Prince Val, who is sailing to Ireland on a mission for his father. Turn over that page. Go past Little Iodine on page 4. Turn over page 5. And there on page 6 is Donald Duck.
6: Yes, Donald Duckle, my favorite.
5: And here we go with Donald Duckle. Say the magic words with me. Squeegeum, squeegeum, squiddy chicka chack. Let's have music to fit a quack quack. Donald's nephews have been wondering about those flying saucers that have been appearing mysteriously in the skies for some time. So Huey asks Uncle Donald.
10: Hey, Uncle Donald, do flying saucers come from Mars or Venus?
5: And Donald replies,
10: Hey, look, boy, flying saucers are only illusion.
11: You mean there are no saucers? Or no little green men?
10: Right. Logical people like me don't see them. Do I? And if I did, I'd know that it was just a
11: hallucination, Uncle Donald.
10: Yeah, a hallucination, yes. And I certainly wouldn't get excited.
5: The boys look at Donald for a second, then turn around and walk out of the house. Last picture top row, Huey says,
10: He sure thinks he knows everything. Yeah. Let's fix him for once.
5: First picture bottom row, the boys are lined up before their school teacher.
11: Hey, Miss Jones, may we borrow our costumes for the school play? We want to practice.
12: Why, of course, boys. How nice.
5: Short time later, Donald is sitting at home reading a book. When? He goes to the door and opens it. And there, standing in the door, are three frogs, 3 feet high. And one says,
13: Could we use your phone? Our saucer broke down and...
5: And there lies Donald on the floor in a dead faint.
10: Ah, he said he wouldn't get excited. And he didn't. No, he fainted too fast.

0: head faint.
1: Ah, he said he wouldn't get excited. And he didn't. No, he fainted too fast.
2: And last picture, Donald is in bed with a bandage over the bump on the back of his head where he hit the floor. And is that bump aching? His nephews, Louie, Huey, and Dewey, are bringing him a snack. And Dewey says,
1: Here's your tea, Uncle Donald. I didn't think you'd want it on, pardon the expression, saucer.
3: Wasn't that funny? Yeah. Donald said he didn't believe in men from Mars or other planets.
2: No, and when the boys played the trick on him by dressing up in their school costumes, Donald takes one look and falls to the ground in a faint.
3: Oh, that Donald. He's a big old bragger.
2: Yeah, and a funny one at that.
3: He certainly is funny.
2: Well, now look across the page. There's Peter Pan.
3: Oh, and I'm anxious to read that because you remember all the children in Neverland had been captured by that fierce pirate, Captain Hook.
2: That's right, and he had told the children that if they didn't join his pirate crew, they'd have to walk the plank.
3: And when you walk the plank, that means that you walk out on the plank that's stuck out in the side of the ship, and you drop into the ocean below, and you drown dead.
2: That's right. And you remember the children refused to join Captain Hook's pirate crew.
3: And you remember last week Wendy walked the plank, and when she fell over, there wasn't any sound of a splash. No, nothing. And the pirates thought surely the ship was bewitched. Wonder what really happened.
2: Well, let's read now and find out. Here we go with Peter Pan. Say the magic words with me. Pirates, crocodiles, Peter Pie Pan. Whisk up music for Never Neverland. The pirates stand at the edge of the ship's rail, trembling for fear their ship is bewitched. They haven't seen Peter Pan, who can fly, and had come flying fast as a bullet and unseen by the pirates. Peter had skimmed over the water and caught Wendy just as she fell. He whisks her up to the crow's nest to the top of the ship's mast. And then, standing on a spar, Peter from above shouts,
1: Captain Hook, you're a codfish!
2: The pirates look up, and Hook exclaims,
4: Oh, no, it can't be!
2: And the children look up and exclaim with joy,
1: And look, it's Peter Pan! Yeah, Peter Pan and Wendy!
2: And then Peter is joined by Tinkerbell.
1: Hey, Tink, you untie the boys while I take care of Hook.
2: And Tinker flies down as Peter draws his dagger. And Peter dives for Captain Hook, last picture top row.
4: Peter Pan, I'll have your gizzard.
1: Yeah. Well, let's see if you can get it, Captain Hook.
2: And the duel is on. By this time, Tinkerbell has cut the rope that ties the children. And John says,
1: All right, boys, to the top of the mast.
2: And the children clamber into the rigging.
4: After them, men, after them.
2: As Peter and Captain Hook duel, the boys scamper up the rigging to the crow's nest, with the pirates hot after them. First picture bottom row, the boys swat the pirates over the head with umbrellas and clubs and the toys they brought with them.
1: Let them have it, men.
2: The pirates topple over backwards and fall to the deck. Now, Captain Hook is really exhausted, and Peter has him pinned against the mast. His hat is pulled down over his nose, and he gasps.
4: You wouldn't finish old Hook, would you, lad? I'll go away forever. I'll do anything you say.
1: Well, all right, if you say you're a codfish.
4: Oh, I'm a codfish.
2: Last picture, the children cheer Peter's victory over Captain Hook.
1: Captain Hook is a codfish! A codfish! A codfish! Captain
3: Hook is a codfish! Oh, wasn't it wonderful the way Peter defeated Captain Hook in that duel?
2: Yes, especially when you consider that Peter had only a dagger, but Captain Hook had a long sword.
3: Oh, that Peter, he's really a great hero.
2: You bet he is. And the other boys and Wendy, wasn't it thrilling how they beat off the pirates when they came up after them on the rigging?
3: Yes, that was really thrilling. Peter made Captain Hook admit that he was a codfish.
2: You bet he did.
3: I wonder what'll happen next.
2: Well, we'll find out next week. Now let's turn over the page. And here on the last page of the first section is Dick's Adventures.
3: Oh, yes. And last week, you remember, Dick's adventures with Jim Bowie in Texas ended. And so Dick must be going to begin a new adventure today.
2: Well, let's read and find out. Here we go with Dick's Adventures. Say the magic words with me. Riggedy-pack-a-zack-a-zick. Let's have music for Adventurous Dick.

0: Dick has been talking in his sleep. His mother and father have come into the room, and his father is saying, "Why, listen, dear, Dick's mumbling a Hudson River dragon in his sleep. What's he dreaming about anyway?"
1: Hudson River dragon. Hudson River.
0: Back, back, back we go. And in Dick's dreams, we're back of the year 1807. Dick is sitting in a buggy, which is standing in front of the gate of a beautiful home. A pretty girl comes to the gate, last picture, top row. It's his cousin, Sarah Fulton. Dick exclaims gaily,
2: "Hey, get to your party dress, Sarah. We've both been invited to the engagement party of Uncle Robert to Harriet Livingston at Clermont."
0: A short time later, Dick and Sarah are riding along a road which is laid out along the Hudson River. In these far-off years, transportation is pleasantly leisurely. Over the majestic Hudson, the sun starts sinking in a blaze of glory. Dick reins in the buggy at a particularly charming spot to look at a sailboat in the river.
2: "Whoa, boy, whoa."
0: Last picture, second row, Dick remarks,
2: "You know, Uncle Bob Fulton says he's got a new invention that's going to make all sailboats useless."
0: It is dusk as Dick and Sarah approach Clermont, when suddenly, last picture, the horse bolts in terror. From around the bend of the river comes a frightful monster shooting fire and smoke. It's a paddle wheeler steamer with smoke and fire pouring from the smokestack. Faster and faster runs the horse as Sarah throws her arms around Dick in terror.
3: Coming along.
0: Well, because back in those days, they only had sailboats. And this is the first time that that horse has seen a steamship belching fire and smoke.
3: Oh, so that's why the horse is scared.
0: Yeah, that's why.
3: Well, is that the steamboat that Robert Fulton invented?
0: Oh, you read about that in school, have you?
3: Yes, I did.
0: Well, I think that might be it.
3: I wonder what'll happen to Dick and Sarah. They're right there at the edge of the river. You don't think they'll tip over and be thrown down the rocks by the river?
0: Well, that's something to worry about, and we'll find out about that next week. But now look below Dick's adventures. There's Rusty Riley.
3: Oh, yes, and I'm anxious to read that.
0: And I'll read it in just a moment. But first, here's that nice man again with something interesting to say. Now, here we go again with Puck the Comic Weekly. And on the last page of the first section, at the bottom of the page, Rusty Riley.
3: Magic words for the music, please.
0: Very well, my lady. Gallop and run till the road is dusty. Give us music for his horse and Rusty. The two crooks who had held Miss Dooley prisoner in her own home have been captured by the sheriff, and Miss Dooley has been taken to town and put under a doctor's care. Rusty has been left alone on the farm to take care of the horses. When he came out to the barn, he met a strange man who tells Rusty, third picture, top row,
4: "Now look, son, my name's Clinton. I'm a private investigator. Here's my police card. I am looking for a horse named Silver Lad."
2: "A detective? Gee, Mr. Clinton, we got two horses, but I don't think that's the name of either one."
0: Last picture, top row, Rusty goes on.
2: "Golly, I never heard of a private eye looking for a horse. Was it stolen or something?"
4: No, nothing like that. See, my client is a rich horse breeder. It seems that this nag is the last of a certain bloodline. He wants him bad, so he hired me to find him. Now, let me take a look at your horses."
0: First picture, bottom row, they walk over to the pasture. Clinton looks at the horses and exclaims,
4: "Holy smoke, I must be wrong again. Nobody would pay a guy $50 a day in expenses to find those."
2: "Well, they're fine horses, Mr. Clinton. They just need to be cared for. Oh, say, here comes the sheriff. He might help you."
0: The car pulls up and the sheriff gets out.
5: "Well, Rusty, we landed a couple of big fish. Mel and Trixie were wanted by the FBI for forgery and check passing. Got their jobs here with forged references. Who's this gent?"
2: "Oh, this is Mr. Clinton, Sheriff. He's a private eye. He's looking for a certain horse."
4: A horse named Silver Lad, Sheriff. Sold as a yearling in Lexington. Supposed to have been bought later by Denver Dooley while his carnival was playing there."
5: "Well, let's go see Dooley's sister in the hospital. Like as not, she can settle it."
0: Short time later, Clinton has returned to the Dooley farm. He comes to the barn where Rusty is working.
5: "Well, I hit the jackpot, Rusty.
4: One of the horses is Silver Lad, all right. I phoned my client and he'll be here tomorrow.
2: Yes, sir. I'll look after him till he comes. Gee, if he buys Silver Lad, maybe he'll give me a job.
3: Oh, that would be wonderful if Rusty could get a job taking care of the horses with the other man.
2: Yes, it would, because you remember Rusty thought he'd have to leave the Dooley farm since Miss Dooley was sick.
3: Yes. Oh, I hope that'll work out so that Rusty can have that job because, you know, ever since he ran away from the Milestone Farm, I've been really worried about him.
2: Well, maybe one of these days Tex will find Rusty and bring him back to home where he belongs.
3: I hope so.
2: Meanwhile, we'll have to wait until next week to find out about what happens. But now it's time for Dagwood and Blondie.
3: And here they are on the first page of the second section.
2: Yes, the first page of the second section of Puck the Comic Weekly. And here we go with Dagwood and Blondie. Ramafoo, ramafum, zim, zam, zumbi. Conjure me music for Dagwood and Blondie. Blondie is very displeased with her son, Alexander, today.
3: Just wait till your father comes home. I'll have him take care of you.
2: At that moment, the door opens, and in comes Dagwood.
3: Dagwood, you will have to punish Alexander. He was careless and disobedient.
2: Alexander, stand in a corner. Last picture top row, Blondie says.
3: Dagwood. He's too old to have to stand in the corner for punishment.
2: Well, what shall I do to him then? Blondie thinks. First picture, second row, an idea pops into her mind.
3: How about not giving him his allowance this week?
2: Oh, no, that won't work. He's already collected his allowance for 3 weeks in advance.
6: Yeah, and I'm too young to go to jail.
3: Let's send him up to his room without supper.
2: No, that's no good. He's dieting anyway. And he has books and magazines up there he can read. Blondie thinks again. Last picture, second row. Out comes another idea.
3: How about a good old-fashioned spanking?
2: Nothing doing. He's too big. I'd rather wrestle a wildcat. By this time, Alexander, first picture, third row, is smiling. He sits in a chair and calmly listens to his mother and father try to figure out a way to punish him. Must be some way to discipline a boy his age.
3: It's the father's duty.
2: Well, if you'd just tell me what he did, I could make the punishment fit the crime.
3: He left our new lawnmower outdoors last night in the rain, and it got all rusty.
2: Last picture, third row. Dagwood's face falls.
3: What's the matter, Dagwood?
2: I have a confession. First picture, bottom row. Dagwood says sheepishly, I'm the guilty one. I left the lawnmower out last night.
3: Oh, goody. Oh, that makes it so much easier.
2: And she grabs Dagwood by the ear.
3: Ow!
2: And pulls him to the kitchen.
3: There are a thousand ways to punish a husband.
2: Last picture, Dagwood is in the kitchen washing dishes very unhappily. Alexander says,
6: Gee, I'm sorry, Pop. I tried to take the rap for you.
2: Thanks. From now on, we're going to eat on paper plates.
3: Wasn't that funny? After all the trouble of trying to figure out how to punish Alexander, Blondie finds out that Dagwood was the careless one.
2: Yeah, they certainly had quite a problem trying to figure out how to punish Alexander before they found out Dagwood was to blame.
3: Yes, didn't they?
2: Oh, those Bumsteads, they're some family.
3: Yes, those Bumsteads, they're some family.
2: Well, now let's turn over the page, go past the Lone Ranger. And there on page 3 of the second section is Roy Rogers.
3: Oh, yes. And you remember last week, Roy rescued his friend Wildwood O'Dowd from the runaway balloon.
2: And while he was helping her out of it, two crooks who had been following the balloon saw what was happening. And they'd stopped on a bluff overlooking the valley where Roy had stopped the balloon.
3: And the crooks talked about something that was hidden in the balloon. Probably it's gold or something.
2: Yes, and one of the crooks is aiming his gun at Roy's back.
3: Oh, I hope he doesn't shoot Roy.
2: Well, let's read and see what happens next. Here we go with Roy Rogers, King of the Cowboys. Ayip-ay-o, now here we go with Roy and Trigger. Ayip-ay-o. As the man named Ham is about to pull the trigger, his pal Smiley suddenly exclaims,
7: Hey, wait, Ham, don't plug the strangers. I see riders on the horizon. They might hear the shot.
8: Oh, okay, Smiley. We'll sneak up on them then. You grab the sandbag we want off the basket car. Come on, hurry.
0: Quickly, the two outlaws tie handkerchiefs over their faces, and they sneak up behind Roy and Wildwood, last picture, top row. Holding his gun on Roy, Ham snarls,
9: "Reach, cowboy! Crawl under that balloon cloth and stay there!"
0: Roy exclaims, "Well, road agents interested in balloons is a new twist. Well, come on, Wildwood. Don't argue with a rifle." By this time, Roy had let the air out of the balloon, and it lies flat on the ground. Roy notices that the two outlaws are standing on the balloon. First picture bottom row, as Roy bends down to crawl under the balloon, he gives it a sudden jerk.
9: Hey!
0: Ham's feet are pulled out from under him. Roy leaps at him. As they struggle, Smiley steps up behind Roy. A small bag is in his hand. He swings.
9: There's more than sand in this bag, cowboy.
0: Sometime later, two riders approach. They rein in beside the deflated balloon. One of the men is J. Lucian Dangerfield, manager of the carnival, whom we met some time ago in Roy's adventures. Dangerfield exclaims,
10: "Egad, there's the errant balloon, Jimmy. Our search is over. Another of J. Lucian Dangerfield's colossal presentations has come to an unhappy end, alas."
9: "Hey, look at those lumps. There's something under it, J.L."
0: The men dismount and walk over to the balloon and lift it up and look underneath last picture.
9: "Hey, holy cow, look."
10: "Oh, the pity of it all. News of this tragedy will ruin my carnival."
3: "Oh, I wonder who's under the balloon. Roy and Wildwood or the two crooks?"
0: "I wonder, too.
3: I wonder why Dangerfield thinks it's going to ruin his carnival."
0: Well, maybe we'll find out more about that next week. Now let's turn over to the very last page.
3: All right. Oh, there's Splash Gordon. And you remember, he was on his way back to Earth from his adventure on the moon.
0: Yes, that's right.
3: I wonder if he gets back safely.
0: Well, let's read now and find out. Here we go with Flash Gordon. Rig-a-dig-a-doon-doon, Saskamatash. Let's have music for Heroic Flash. Closer and closer to Earth speeds Flash's rocket ship. And then Flash exclaims, "Dale, Earth!" A moment later, they're over the airport. Carefully, Flash lands his ship. He opens the hatch. "We're back home again, Dale." The news of Flash's arrival gets around quickly. At last picture top row, he's mobbed by newsmen.
9: "Hey, the Air Force will want to see you. How about talking to us newsmen first, huh?" "Yeah, how about that?"
0: Hey, the first thing we want to do is to have a good old Earth meal. So first stop, gentlemen, is the dining room. Time later. First picture bottom row, Flash and Dale are out for the evening, having dinner at a famous night spot. Dale is happy to be back home, and she's suggesting to Flash that maybe they can stay home this time and settle down. Flash smiles. "Yes, Dale, I'm tired of wandering. I wish we could."
9: "Oh, Flash!"
0: It's Flash's friend Zarkov with another man. They join Flash and Dale at the table. Zarkov says,
9: "Flash, I'm glad you're still here. The Colonel has something extraordinary to tell you."
11: "Gordon, it's fate that brought you back at this time. We've discovered another satellite behind the moon. A habitable satellite."
0: For a long time, the Colonel talks, explaining his plans to Flash. Last picture, as they're leaving the club, the Colonel is saying,
11: "We want you to take an expedition there and explore it. We're particularly anxious to claim it for our country. Will you lead such an expedition for us? Think it over. You needn't answer now."
0: Dale turns to Flash and says,
11: "Oh, Flash, no."
3: "Oh, that means that Flash would have to go away on another long trip, doesn't it?"
0: "Yes, it does."
3: "Would it be dangerous?"
0: "Oh, I think it would be."
3: "Another adventure, hmm?"
0: "Oh, I'm sure it'd be an adventure."
3: "I know Dale would like to settle down and have a nice little home like they do in the movies and live happily ever after, but I hope Flash will go because he's a hero and I just love his adventures. You think he will?"
0: "Well, we'll find out about that next week. Now, that's all the time I have. But before I go, here's that nice fellow with some more interesting information." "Well, honey, and all you boys and girls, I've got to go now."
3: "All right, Mr. Chronic Weekly Man, but I'll be waiting for you next week."
0: "Okay, that's a date. And a date with all you boys and girls. Be sure to meet me with our little friend, Miss Honey, next week when I read Puck the Comic Weekly.
12: For I'm the Comic Weekly Man, the jolly Comic Weekly Man. I'll be back to read the funnies to you happy boys and honeys. Don't forget, boys and girls, see you all next week. Your friend.

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0: In the crime of murder, final conviction of the killer often depends on evidence which can be revealed only by the microscopes, the test tubes, and other instruments of modern science with which the FBI's vast laboratory is equipped. Whereas the steps leading to the killer's arrest may depend altogether on the intelligence and swift action of the special agent on the case. Tonight's case from the files of your FBI is a dramatic example of how investigative ability brought about the arrest of a brutal killer, after which science convicted him. About 2 miles out from the village of Belford, Massachusetts, sitting well back from the road, is the weather-beaten house occupied by the Creightons. Although a sign on the roadside mailbox reads, "Tourists Accommodated," Effie Creighton, a kindly little gray-haired woman nearing 70, and her granddaughter Lynn are alone most of the time, as they were one rainy Saturday night in the early fall. In the living room, Effie sits in her rocker before the fire, knitting. Lynn is at the piano, while Blackie or Scotty stretches indifferently before the fireplace.
1: Lynn, my dear, couldn't you play something just a little more cheerful?
2: It's not a very cheerful night, Nanny. It feels cold and clammy. Like the touch of death.
1: Oh, gracious. Well, what kind of talk is that?
2: Sometimes rain is warm and friendly. But tonight, it's stealthy. Like death.
1: Oh, Blackie! Blackie, must you be that way, too?
2: Blackie also feels the night.
1: It's that ghostly music affecting him. Now be quiet, Blackie. Lynn! At the window!
3: Why?
1: A man's face, I saw it.
2: Oh. It's gone now.
1: Lynn, you've just worked yourself into a state with that graveyard music.
2: No, Nanny, I swear it. I saw a man's face at the window. And Blackie saw it, too.
1: Blackie. Blackie, hush, I say. Oh, Lynn, you've got him all worked up, too.
2: But I tell you, I did see a man's face.
1: Nonsense. Land's sake. The both of you are enough.
2: Nanny, I told you.
1: Just somebody at the door.
2: It's whoever was looking in the window.
1: Six, go see who it is.
2: No.
1: Well, then I'll go myself. It's probably a traveler just wanting to spend the night.
2: Please, Nanny, don't let him in. Nanny!
1: Blackie, hush that up. I don't see anyone here. Oh,
4: I'm sorry if I frightened you.
1: Oh, it's my old eyes, young man. They just didn't see you right away, standing there in the dark. What do you want?
4: Well, I saw your tourist sign. I've come to try to engage a room.
1: Oh, then come in. Come in.
4: Thanks.
1: Oh, Blackie, you mustn't mind him, young man.
4: Oh, that's all right. You know, I feel that way about strangers sometimes myself. Oh, hello.
5: Hello.
4: What's the matter? Why are you looking at me that way?
5: You were looking in the window a while ago, weren't you?
4: Yes.
5: Why did you do that?
4: Oh, well, please forgive me. You know, I guess that I've seen too many of these horror movies. You know, this house kind of made me think of one of those mystery houses where the mad doctor, he carves up his guests.
5: Good gracious.
4: That's why I looked in the window, really. Yes, but when I saw a sweet little old lady... and a charming young girl.
1: Well, we might be just a blind for that mad doctor, you know.
4: I'll take the risk. Well, I've already put my car in your garage, but I'll have to go out and get my bag.
1: Oh, surely, go ahead. What on earth is the matter with you, Blackie?
2: Maybe Blackie senses something we don't.
1: Nonsense. Why, he's a very nice young man.
2: I disagree with you, Granny. Here he comes.
4: Hey, that rain seems to be a bit wet.
1: You get right out of those wet clothes, young man, and I'll scare you up a bite of supper and some hot coffee.
4: Thanks. That'll be awfully nice of you. Get away from my suitcase. I'm sorry.
1: Blackie, now you go on into the living room. Go. What's your name?
4: Oh, I'm sorry. It's Smith. Harold Smith.
1: Well, I'm Effie Creighton.
4: Uh-huh.
1: And this is my granddaughter, Lynn.
4: Oh, Hello.
5: How do you do?
1: Will you just be here for the night?
4: No, well, I might be here longer. That is, if I may.
1: Oh, you can stay just as long as you like.
4: Good. I'd like to make a request.
1: What's that?
4: You see, I didn't tell anyone where I was going, and
1: yes?
4: I just wanted to be alone for a few days.
1: Body just has to do that now and again, I guess.
5: But suppose somebody should happen to inquire of us about you. What shall we tell them?
4: I said, nobody knows I'm here.
1: Well, even if they do ask, Lynn, we don't have to tell them Mr. Smith is here. Now, just you don't worry, young man. We won't say a word to a soul.
4: Thank you.

0: About 50 miles on the other side of Belford, Massachusetts, near the Connecticut line, a highway patrolman about dusk had followed a trail of blood he saw leading off the road and found the body of a man in a clump of bushes, his head bashed in. By his side was an empty mail sack. The man was identified by papers in his pocket as a Connecticut rural mail carrier. Obviously, he had been murdered and his mail and car stolen. And since a state line had been crossed, it was a case for the FBI. And now, with the aid of flashlights, Special Agent Rickard of the FBI is going over the scene with a highway patrolman.
1: Here's the body, Mr. Rickard.
2: That's not a very pleasant sight.
1: Whoever did it was a little on the fiendish side, I'd say.
2: Yeah. One blow would have been enough.
1: Probably used a piece of lead or iron pipe.
2: Well, I'll have to get a plastic cast of the wound.
1: Here's the mail sack. Empty.
2: Oh, I'll take that with me. Could be some of the killer's fingerprints on it.
1: I don't quite figure his motive.
2: He seems to have been badly in need of a car.
1: What about the mail?
2: Oh, just took that along, I guess, in case it was anything of value.
1: If he only wanted a car, he could have stolen it with a lot less trouble.
2: Out of the man who did this kind of a job, killing is no trouble. It's a sadistic pleasure.
1: Yeah. Well, you said you wanted me to help you make some plaster casts of the killer's footprints and those tire tracks up there at the road.
2: Yeah. Let's get up there. And I guess you'll want to arrange to get the body down to the morgue.
1: Okay. Here's the spot where he dragged the body under this barbed wire fence.
2: Mm-hmm. Well, he seems to have left us another little clue. Look. Caught on this barb.
1: Yeah. Tiny piece of cloth of some kind.
2: Mm-hmm. Looks brown to me. Nail carrier wasn't wearing anything of that color.
1: The killer must have snagged his own coat or breeches.
2: Well, I'll take it along to the lab. Let's make those casts now. We got to get a line on this killer fast. There's no telling when or why he'll murder someone else.
0: Back at the Creighton house, the young stranger who gave the name of Harold Smith has just finished the light supper Effie Creighton fixed for him and gone to his room at the far end of the hall on the first floor. Effie and her granddaughter Lynn are in the kitchen cleaning up the few dishes.
3: Mr. Smith was mighty hungry. He didn't leave a scrap.
4: Nanny, what do you suppose he's got in that suitcase?
3: Why, his clothes, of course. What else?
4: That's just it. What else?
3: What on earth are you talking about?
4: You saw the way Blackie acted when he smelled the suitcase.
3: Land's sake, Lynn, that imagination of yours...
4: Blackie wasn't imagining. He smelled something wrong.
3: Lynn, I'm going to sell that piano if you don't stop playing spooky music and getting yourself all worked up like this.
4: Nanny, I don't like the idea of us being alone in the house with that man.
3: Oh, you want me to turn him out in the rain, I suppose.
4: No. But I can get Uncle Will to come over and spend the night with us.
3: Lynn, he's a nice young man.
4: I'm going to call Uncle Will.
3: He'll laugh at you.
4: But he'll come over.
3: He'd go anywhere if Aunt Sarah'd let him out of the house.
4: I'll get him over. Don't worry. Hello? Hello? Operator? Operator? The phone is dead, Nanny.
3: Dead? Nonsense, Lynn.
4: I said the phone is dead.
3: Well, what on earth could have happened to it?
4: I think I know.

0: Hi, Jim.
1: Hi, Rick. I got a new lead while you were out.
0: Oh, what's this?
1: The postal inspector cooperating on the case called in from Benning, Connecticut. That's the town the mail carrier worked out of, you know.
0: Yeah.
1: But shortly after noon today, a young man about 6 feet tall robbed a movie cashier. He was wearing a brown suit, and he didn't use a pistol. He threatened the girl with a heavy piece of pipe.
0: How'd he get away?
1: Ran, disappeared in the Saturday crowd before anybody knew what had happened.
0: Mm-hmm. And he probably commandeered the mail carrier's car to make his full getaway.
1: Mm-hmm.
0: After they got over the state line, killed the mail carrier, dragged his body into the bushes, and took out with the car.
1: Yeah, that sounds just like it.
0: Where's the description of that car, Jim?
1: Oh, right here.
0: Put out a 5-state alarm on it right away.

0: Nanny! Nanny!
1: Good heavens, Lynn. Have you been out in all that rain?
0: Yes.
1: Why?
0: I checked the phone wires on the side of the house. They've been cut.
1: Good.
0: He did it, Nanny. I know he did.
1: But why?
0: For all the reasons that I... Here he comes.
2: Pardon me. I know you wish that I'd get settled for the night, but I've left something up in my car.
1: Oh, that's all right, Mr. Smith.
2: I want to thank you again for that supper. It was awfully kind of you to fix it for me.
1: I couldn't let you go to bed hungry.
2: Thank you. Excuse me.
0: Come on, Nanny, quick.
1: Where?
0: I'm going to look in that suitcase.
1: Oh, but he'll be right back.
0: Come on.
1: Oh, if he comes back and catches
0: it. There's the suitcase. I'm going to find out what's in it. That's got it.
1: Well,
0: it's full of letters.
1: Yes.
0: Look, Nanny. All of them are addressed to people in Connecticut. And wait.
1: What is it?
0: There's something heavy under the letter. It feels like a piece of pipe or something. Nanny, look. There's blood on that piece of pipe.
2: Yes. That's blood. I murdered a man with that.
1: Oh.
2: Well, you don't look surprised, young lady.
1: I'm not. Oh, we're not going to let you hide in this house. I'm going to the neighbors and call the police.
2: Jackie.
1: Oh, come.
2: Listen, you, young lady, you pick that up and put it back where you got it.
1: Oh.
2: I said pick it up. Now. Now, until I'm ready to leave here, I'm running this house. See, and you'll both do exactly as I say, or I'll kill you.
3: We momentarily close the Equitable Society's presentation of the Federal Bureau of Investigation file on the fugitive killer. We will return to this case in just a moment. One of our most eminent Americans, Benjamin Franklin, was a great believer in society. As a young man, he formed his friends into the Leather Apron Club. Later, he organized the first circulating library in America and the first fire company in Philadelphia. And in 1743, he founded the American Philosophical Society. From that day to this, Americans have recognized that the best way to get things done is to get together, to cooperate. A society to which more Americans belong than almost any other is the Equitable Life Assurance Society of the United States, with more than 3.25 million members. Now, the purpose of the Equitable Society is security, financial security for its members and their families. Equitable members know that their society is something more than a great organization in which they have insured their lives or provided security for their old age. They know that the Equitable Society is truly a society, that they themselves are the sole owners of this society, and that their management has but one end in view. That end is to make membership in the Equitable Society mean the very maximum of protection and security. To accomplish this purpose, Equitable Society funds are invested wisely and soundly. They are used to promote agriculture and home ownership, and to help build up the great industries on which our national prosperity depends. And so, by serving its members, the Equitable Society serves America. And now, back to the file on the fugitive killer.

0: Instruments of modern science can only aid in identifying and convicting a criminal. They cannot catch him. That remains solely a job for human intelligence. In the case of the fugitive killer, many clues were now in the FBI laboratory ready to convict him. But it is up to Special Agent Rickett to find it. It is nearly 1 o'clock in the morning now. And the plane on which Rickett dispatched to Washington, fingerprints found on the mail sack near the body of the rural postman, was due to arrive in Washington at 11 o'clock. Rickett and Special Agent Lambert are sitting in the office mapping their next move when an assistant hurries in from the teletype room.
1: Here's Washington's report on your man, Mr. Rickett.
2: Oh, thanks. Lambert?
3: Yeah?
2: Listen to this.
3: What?
2: The man is William Garland.
3: Mm-hmm.
2: 32, 6 feet, half inch, 185 pounds, black hair, served term for assault and robbery, and...
3: Mm-hmm.
2: Hey, listen to this.
3: What?
2: Wanted for murder in Cleveland, Ohio.
3: Hey, we better put that out on the five-state alarm, too.
2: Okay, and then we'd better start traveling.
3: Where?
2: If Garland had kept on the move in that stolen car, some trace of it would have been reported by now.
3: Oh, you think he's gone under?
2: He must have gone into hiding shortly after killing that mail carrier.
3: Which means he's likely to be in this area.
2: Right. We know he drove north after disposing of the body.
3: Uh-huh.
2: Let's head for there and investigate all tourist camps and houses along the way.
3: Right.
2: Come on.

0: This is really quite a cozy picture, Miss Creighton. Your grandmother dozing in her rocker by the fire. So peaceful. It helps me to think. You see, I'm trying to figure out how to keep from killing you.
1: Why?
0: Well, there might be a better use for you. That's a car entering your driveway, isn't it?
1: Yes.
0: Well, just a minute. You sit down. Whoever it is has seen the light on. Here, I'll answer. You stay where you are.
2: Hello?
0: Yes?
2: Well, awfully sorry to bother you this time of night, brother. I always hate to be bothered myself.
0: What do you want?
2: Well, I saw your sign on the mailbox down at the road, and, well, I'd like to take on a bit of shut-eye, if it's okay.
0: I'm terribly sorry to have to turn you down.
2: What's the matter, Bullock?
0: No, it's not that. We should have taken that sign down. There's sickness in the house.
2: Oh, gee, I'm sorry. Say, I hope I haven't disturbed you, other day.
0: Oh, you haven't?
2: Well, I'll push into Belford and try my luck there. Thanks anyway. I hope they get better.
0: Yes, thank you, sir. Good night. I'm sorry I had to turn that gentleman away, but, well, you understand.
1: Yes.
0: Well, I think I've figured out what to do with you good people. We're going to take a little trip.
1: What do you mean?
0: Well, I can't stay here forever, and I can't leave without you very well.
1: You could kill us.
0: Yes, but I found a better use for you. Is that nobody is likely to suspect me if I'm traveling with a sweet little old lady. A pretty young girl, especially if I'm driving a car that the police are not looking for.
1: But they must be looking for your car.
0: They're not looking for yours. And that's the one we'll be traveling in.
3: Special agents Rickett and Lambert have investigated every tourist camp and house south of Belford without finding any trace of the killer. They have just stopped at an all-night lunchroom in Belford for coffee.
4: Here you are, Jim.
5: Thanks. Oh, by the way, waiter.
4: Yes, sir?
5: You know of any good tourist camp or house that's north of here?
4: Yes, sir. You ain't far from a good one right now. Uh-huh. Just a couple of miles up the road, the Creighton House.
6: Hey, did you say the Creighton House?
4: Yes, sir.
6: Pardon me for butting in, fellas, but I was just there myself and got a turn down.
5: Oh?
6: Oh, yeah, the fellow that came to the door said there was sickness in the house.
5: Oh, I see.
4: You say the fellow that came to the door?
6: Oh, yeah.
4: You must be talking about another house. There ain't no man lived at the Creighton House. Just an old lady and her granddaughter. I know him well.
6: Oh, I'm sorry, but it was the Creighton House. I saw the name in the mailbox.
5: Mister, what did this fellow look like?
6: I didn't pay much attention. Kind of tall, had on a brown suit.
5: Lambert, let's go.
0: Here, now, I'll let you both ride up in the front seat with me. All right, come on. In you go.
1: Take your hands off me.
7: Just where do you think you're taking us?
0: I told you, I'm taking you and your grandmother for a little ride. All right, get in. I said, get in.
1: Oh.
0: We're losing time. Sorry that Blackie has to miss the trip, but a dog is such a care, you know.
1: There's a car.
0: I see it.
1: It's going to turn up our drive.
0: Yeah, well, that's too bad. They'll have to wait for me to drive out first.
8: Just a minute, please.
0: Don't either of you say a word. What do you want?
8: Want to talk to you.
0: What for?
8: Special agent for the FBI.
0: Sorry, can't stop.
5: Okay, Lambert. After him.

0: That must be the Creighton woman and the girl in there with him, Rickard.
1: Yeah. Jim, pull up as close to that car as you can.
0: You want me to force him off the road?
1: No, keep your headlights on his rear wheels. Mm-hmm. I'm going to try and shoot out a tire.
0: Go to it, Rick. Keep your bullets low.
1: Okay.
0: I got his taillight. That's got it, Rickard. Good work.
1: Come on, step on it, Jim. All right, pull up and start, Garland. And keep your hands on the wheel. Your women all right?
2: Yes, thank heavens.
1: Lambert?
0: Yeah?
1: Keep your gun on him.
0: Right.
1: I'm going to change a tire, and we'll see these ladies safely home.

The FBI does not make an arrest unless it has sufficient evidence to warrant the arrest. And once a criminal is arrested, his conviction is practically a scientific certainty. For through your representatives in Congress, you have provided your FBI with a means for establishment of one of the most modern laboratories in the world designed for criminal detection. When William Garland was arrested, there was in the FBI laboratory as evidence against him a few threads from his suit, plastic cast of his footprints, auto tire tracks, fingerprints from the mail sack, and specimens of blood from the murdered man to match with blood on the murder instrument. This laboratory is working 24 hours a day for your protection, making the road the criminal follows a dead-end street.

0: You'll hear about the disposition of this case in just a minute. Imagine a cotton bag so big that the 90,000 square miles of Japan's largest island, Honshu, could have been dropped into it. Incidentally, that wouldn't have been such a bad idea, would it? Such a bag could have been made from a single order for tent canvas, which was filled by America's cotton textile industry last year. At least 10,000 other cotton products were used by the Army and Navy. They range from socks and shoestrings to smokeless powder and collapsible rafts. So will you join the Equitable Society in a salute to cotton and to the managers and workers of America's 1,200 cotton mills? Although one-third of this industry's manpower and womanpower wore Uncle Sam's uniforms, its output is running 50% higher than pre-war levels. An extra 50% that was vital to victory, which will now help raise the standard of living for America and the world. Members of the Equitable Life Assurance Society of the United States will be interested to know that their society has made a substantial investment in the cotton textile industry. In fact, Equitable Society funds have been a consistent factor in the growth and development of most of the great industries on which America depends for full employment and continued prosperity in the post-war years. In wartime, Equitable Society dollars were fighting dollars. And at all times, they are security dollars. For you, your home, and your country.
1: William Garland was turned over to local police. He was tried and convicted on the charge of first-degree murder.

The incidents used in tonight's Equitable Society's broadcast are taken from the files of the Federal Bureau of Investigation. However, all names used are fictitious, and any similarity thereof to the names of persons living or dead is accidental. Programs in this series of particular interest to servicemen and women are broadcast overseas through the worldwide facilities of the Armed Forces Radio Service. Tonight, the music was under the direction of Frederick Steiner. The author was Frank Ferries. Your narrator was Frank Lovejoy. This is your FBI is a Jerry Devine production. And now, this is Carl Frank speaking for the Equitable Life Assurance Society of the United States and inviting you to tune in again next week at this same time for This is Your FBI.

0: A page from the annals of our courts of justice. That's famous jury trials. Tonight's exciting case follows now over most of these stations. This is the American Broadcasting Company.
1: 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I'll put one at Lads onto it. Very nice, young Harold. If you like that sort of thing.
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3: Well, come in, Smithers. 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
4: No, sir. 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
3: Thank you, Governor. Wife and three peps to support. Thank you.
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1: April Kane and the famous Chinese magician Dr. Fu Ling have been mysteriously abducted. They were taking a shortcut across the town to the Yankuk Hotel when out of the darkness, silent figures surrounded them, smothered their outcries, and even before Big Stoop was aware of what had happened, April and the doctor were gone. Big Stoop, puzzled and bewildered, rushed to the hotel, and in today's transcribed adventure, we'll pick up his story. Terry and the Pirates is brought to you by the makers of Libby's Tomato Juice, one of Libby's 100 famous foods. Right now, we all must keep strong and fit. Men and women, boys and girls, our country needs all our health and strength. So now, more than ever, it's a duty to eat the right things. And with Libby's Tomato Juice, that duty becomes a pleasure. This tomato juice is so grand-tasting, so rich in glorious red ripe tomato flavor, you'll want to have it plenty often, and you should. Because Libby's tomato juice is a swell source of needed vitamins. I'll bet you've heard how important vitamin C is, and also vitamin A. Well, Libby's tomato juice is an excellent source of both those vitamins, and it also contains vitamins B1 and G. So ask your mother to get this grand juice that has so much to contribute. Libby's tomato juice. Your whole family will go for it. Mother will find that keeping a few cans in the icebox is a popular idea. Then you can have a big cold glass full whenever you want it, with meals or between meals. Remind Mother tonight to put Libby's tomato juice on her grocery list tomorrow. Libby's is spelled L-I-B-B-Y-S. And now, Terry and the Pirates. Terry and Pat Ryan were talking to the Dragon Lady, who is now on their side working for the Chinese government against the invader. As they talked to this former bandit leader, the telephone rang. The clerk in the hotel lobby said that Big Stoop demanded to see them. Knowing that this huge Chinese giant would kill the Dragon Lady if he ever got near her, our friends had her go into the adjoining room. Then Big Stoop entered. He was able to write a short message on a piece of paper. He used his rainbow pencil, given him by Dr. Fu Ling. The message read,
2: April gone, Fu Ling gone.
3: What does it mean? Listen, Big Stoop, you mean they were taken away, kidnapped?
2: He nods yes.
3: Well, that's not very much information. Here, sit down and write the answers to my questions.
2: What could have happened? Listen, Pat, even though the Dragon Lady was up here in this room all the time, do you think she had anything to do with it?
3: Well, we'd better find out. You stay here with Big Stoop. I'm going to the next room and have a talk with that woman. She's gone, Terry. Terry, she didn't wait to find out what was on Big Stoop's mind. She may be able to outwit a lot of people, but the first person she's really afraid of is the big boy sitting here at this desk. She knows he'd break her up in little pieces if he ever got his big paws near her.
2: I'll bet she does know something about April and that magician. Remember, she said she had her own men in this town now. Remember how she said she was uneasy about Dr. Fu Ling?
3: Well, it's just possible that she arranged to have him abducted.
2: Just too bad April had to be with him when it happened.
3: Now then, Stu, I'm going to ask you some questions, and I want you to write the answers.
2: Hey, look here, Pat, while we've been standing here, Stoop has been writing a message. Say, I've never seen such a fantastic kind of color writing in all my life. All the colors of the rainbow. How in the world does he do it?
3: Let me see. It certainly is strange. Red, yellow, green, blue, every which way. See what he writes. It doesn't say much. Just writes, Stupor not see in dark. Show you place. Now, wait a minute. Wait a minute, Stoop. Don't get up. Here. Take a clean sheet of paper and write yes or no. Did you and April go to Dr. Fu Ling's house? Yes. Did you get this pencil there? Now, did you and April and Dr. Fu Ling leave his house and start back for the hotel?
2: He writes yes to everything. Golly, look at all those colors.
3: Do you know who took April and the doctor away? No. Well, can you show us the place? The place where all this happened? Good. And we'll go there and take a look.
2: Well, did you come directly to the hotel, Stoop, right after it happened? He writes yes, Pat. I can't figure this out. Maybe the Dragon Lady had something to do with it. Maybe she didn't. Do you think it could be the work of the invaders?
3: Not in this town. At least not yet. The thing for us to do is let Big Stoop take us to the spot where all this business happened.
2: I'd like to know more about Stoop's remarkable pencil, but we haven't time for that now, I suppose.
3: No. Well, let's go with Stooper and find out what happened. Well, this is the place, eh?
2: It's dark as the inside of your hat along here, and quiet, too. Lucky I brought a flashlight along.
3: Well, let's use it and take a look around. Now then, as I gather, April and the doctor and Big Stoop came down this narrow alley from that direction. Just about here, they were surrounded by several men. There wasn't a lot of talk. Things happened too quickly.
4: Oh, no, you don't. You're not going to run away. Not just yet. I want to talk to you. Hey, come here, Pat. We've got company.
3: Well, what's all this? Wow, who's your friend?
2: I was flashing my light around. She must have been hiding in one of these doorways, tried to slip away, but I... Well, who are you, and what are you doing here?
5: Are you Terry Lee?
2: Well, how did you know my name?
5: And this gentleman. He is Mr. Pat Ryan.
3: Well, so much for that. And who do you happen to be?
5: My name is Hu Shi.
3: Oh, so that's it. Yeah, April told me about you. You're the gal who helps Dr. Fu Ling, the magician?
5: That is correct.
2: Well, what are you doing here? Dr. Fu Ling doesn't live around here, does he?
5: It is where we have met, although I have little to tell you. I followed Miss Kane, Big Stoop, and the doctor one, and I saw what happened here.
3: Well, why did they happen to come down this narrow alley? This isn't the regular way back to the hotel.
5: This is a quick way back.
2: Well, it wasn't so quick now that the doctor and April have disappeared.
3: Well, did you see what happened when they arrived at this spot?
5: It was dark, just like it is now. I was not far behind, but the men did not see me.
2: Well?
5: They were hiding on both sides of the alley. It is narrow here. It was easy to throw a cloak over heads of Dr. One and Miss Kane. They are both little people.
3: Well, have you any idea who the abductors were or what they did with April and the doctor?
5: I do not know.
2: While you're talking to this girl, I'd better be looking around. Big Stoop and I can be searching for a clue sometime.
3: Well, didn't the doctor and April kick up a row? They just didn't let themselves be taken without a fight, did they?
5: As you can see, it is so dark. They could easily be carried away.
3: Hmm. Well, you don't seem to be worried about all this.
5: Is it necessary that I express noisy grief in order to prove your point, Mr. Ryan? This is a time for careful thought, not excitement.
3: Well, did you know April and Big Stoop had visited Dr. Fu Ling?
5: But of course. I was not in the room, but I knew they were talking with the doctor one.
3: What did they talk about?
5: Miss Kane wanted to discuss benefit performance, which I was arranging at the hotel. She wanted to talk to Dr. Fu Ling about it, but they never did.
3: Then what did they talk about? Look, I'm looking for a clue.
5: They were discussing the rainbow pencil. The doctor one demonstrated its many colors and then gave pencil to Miss Kane's friend.
3: To

0: They were discussing the rainbow pencil. The doctor one demonstrated its many colors and then gave pencil to Miss Kane's friend.
1: To Big Stu?
2: Yeah. Yeah, he had some such pencil with him.
0: It is a very wonderful trick, this pencil, but I do not believe it has anything to do with disappearance of our friend.
2: No, perhaps not. But this performance, this benefit that's going to be given at the hotel, it'll be called off unless fooling returns?
0: I am sure the Dr. Wan would like entertainment to proceed, whether he was there or not.
2: Well, have you any idea why they'd be taken away?
0: Dr. Fu Ling has many enemies. Enemies who know that he is working for the Chinese government. Enemies who fear him. I believe it was quite by accident that Miss Kane was also spirited away.
2: Well, accident or not, it's happened. And we've got to do something about it, but quick. Tell me, who's she? Do you think this affair might have been staged by the Dragon Lady?
0: It is possible. I do not know.
3: Hey, Pat, bring that girl and come over here. I found something. This may be a clue. Big Stu thinks so.
2: What is it? What have you got there?
3: Well, it's just a scrap of paper, but it has a pencil mark on it. I'll hold it close to the lights. See the colors in that one single line? Red, yellow, green, and blue?
2: Made by Big Stoop's pencil, eh?
3: Looks like a sheet of paper been torn up into little bits, and that this is just one of the small scraps.
0: I believe I can explain that scrap of paper. That is same kind of paper on a scratch pad in home of the doctor one. When he demonstrated the pencil to your friend, he used this kind of paper.
3: Well, if that's true, what's this one little scrap doing way over here?
0: It is possible Dr. Fu Ling may have torn it up and put the scraps in his pocket.
2: Well, say, this may be of some help after all.
3: If Fu Ling could scatter these bits of paper as he was taken away, perhaps we could trace him in April.
2: It's a mighty slim chance. It'd take an awful lot of paper to give us any kind of a trail.
3: Well, we can look. If we find scraps of paper with these four color marks on them, well, they're almost as good as a code message. I'm going down to the end of the alley with this flashlight. See if I find anything else. Yeah, look here. There's another scrap of the same paper. It has the same marks on it.
0: The doctor one, even though he is an old man, was very clever. In some way, he will let us know where he is.
2: Well, Big Stoop, that pencil may turn out to be a big help after all.
3: What do you say, Pat? Shall we keep on looking for scraps of paper? We'd better not wait until tomorrow. It may be too late to find any then.
2: All right, let's get started. You better come with us, Hushi.
0: I do not intend to remain inactive.
2: Well, it's a good thing there aren't many people along this street tonight. They think we were crazy.
3: Well, we're not so crazy. We've already found 15 or 20 scraps of paper. The doctor left a very clever trail.
2: Yeah, sure, sure, it's fine. Well, but what happens when he runs out of paper?
3: And I hope he doesn't, that's all. Hey, here's another one.
0: I am afraid, gentlemen, our trail will end very soon.
3: How do you know, Hushin?
0: This narrow street leads down to the waterfront. There is nothing to be found at the end but a small dock.
2: But maybe they didn't go down to that dock. Maybe they took the doctor and April into one of these shacks along here.
0: In daylight, you would know better, Mr. Ryan. There is no place to hide anyone in these naked shacks. But come, let us hurry down to the dock and make sure.
3: Yeah, they came down here all right. See, the magic pencil marks are on these scraps of paper on the dock.
2: Well, Hushi, you were right. Yeah, we've reached the end of the line.
3: They were probably taken away in a boat. Doggone, I wish I knew if the Dragon Lady had a hand in this or not.
2: Well, there's one way to find out. You know where the Dragon Lady's been hiding, Terry. We're going there to have a talk with her, and we're going right now.
4: But a surprise is waiting our friends when they visit the hideout of the Dragon Lady. However, that's only one of the many twists and turns this amazing adventure will take from day to day. In just a moment, I'll give you a hint about tomorrow's surprising events. So stand by. A few minutes ago, you heard me tell you about Libby's tomato juice, how keen tasting it is, and what a swell source of vitamins. Now, I want you and your mother to know there are many, many other Libby foods that bring you important food values. And every one of them is simply delicious. Vegetables and fruits are two things we need every single day. Well, Libby packs lots of them, in addition to meats and juices and other things.

0: And boy, oh boy, are they good eating. Your whole family would be glad if Mother asked for Livy. For victory, buy United States Defense Bonds and Stamps. Remember, kids, there are stamps that only cost 10 cents or a quarter. You can easily earn that much. Already, the wonderful pencil which Dr. Fu Ling has given to Big Stoop, already the strange color marks have played an important part in this transcribed adventure. And they will play an even greater part in the days to come. I wonder if the Dragon Lady knows how important Big Stoop's pencil is and how it'll be used. Let's all be on hand for tomorrow's thriller.
1: I came across Mr. Kipling in the meadow by the church. If I've painted that spire once, he said, I've painted it a dozen times. He offered me an apple pie. An artist needs inspiration, he explained. 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But then, when it comes to the little details, Mr. Kipling does have an exceedingly good eye.
2: 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And if this is what you had in mind, you don't even have to pay that kind of money for the new Skoda Super Estel.
3: Skoda's new Super Estel puts a man in the street
4: and his dog
3: on the road.
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7: Back to the island of Euclidea, the magic island of the South Pacific Ocean. That's the plan of the Gregory party, which had so many weird adventures there before. At one time, and not so long ago, our friends had but one thought, to escape from Euclidea. Now they're planning to return to the strange island, but this time they'll be much better prepared to guard themselves against the weapons of G-47 and his scientists. In the library of Mrs. Gregory's beautiful home in Los Angeles, Captain Bradford is explaining his preparations for the trip. The clock is striking 12, midnight, and Mrs. Gregory, Jerry, and Joan seem greatly excited as the captain outlines his ideas.
8: But the thing I want you all to understand is this. There's just as much danger in this trip as there was in the last one, possibly more.
9: That's the part that I can't understand, Tex. You admit we'll be going into certain danger, and yet you're willing to take Joan and Jerry into that danger with us.
10: The captain has explained all that, Mother.
11: Oh, sure he has, Mrs. Gregory. It'd be a lot more danger for Joan and I to stay here than it will be with you.
8: That's it, exactly.
9: You three seem to understand it perfectly. But somehow I can't quite admit that a trip to that strange island is as safe as anything else.
10: Do you not understand that there are at least 5 of the Euclideans here in Los Angeles?
9: I realize that.
11: And you know they're going to watch Joan and me pretty close.
9: Yes, I suppose you're right. Well, we'll do it together.
8: Now you're talking like your old self, Pat. This is the first time I've ever known you to hesitate where an adventure was concerned.
10: I am glad you're willing to have Jerry and me with you, Mother.
11: Boy, so am I. When do we start, Captain Bradford?
8: Within the next few minutes. Johnson is completing preparations at the harbor, and we will leave there when he telephones.
11: Boy, I'd like to be down there helping him right now.
8: There's a good reason why you're not doing that, Jerry. We've got to preserve as much secrecy about this thing as possible. So I doubt if we're making a move that the Euclideans don't know all about.
10: You may be very sure on that point, Captain. If you have made any move visible to eyes other than your own, some one of the Euclidean agents has observed it.
9: That's why I'm so worried about the outcome of this whole thing. Those scientists know everything we intend to do almost before we know it ourselves.
11: Well, that's what I say. Why not come right out and tell them what we're going to do? We're losing a lot of time trying to hide things from them and they can find them out anyway. Why not save that much time and get going?
8: Well, these Euclideans are clever, but they haven't learned all the tricks. When we sail out of the harbor this time, we'll have a trick or two on board the G-47 won't know a thing about.
10: Are you quite confident that that is possible, Captain?
8: You bet I am, Joan.
9: But, Tex, you've had so little time to prepare anything, and they've spent their lives working miracles on that island.
8: Oh, it's not as bad as all that, Pat. They haven't worked any miracles on Euclidea either. G-47 and his scientists are merely a clever group of men who are devoting their lives and unlimited money to the study of science. There are hundreds of men in the world who could do the same things if they had the time and the money.
10: That is possible, Captain Bradford, and I have seen enough of your work to assure me that you could equal, if not surpass, the Euclideans in scientific work if you had given the same concentrated effort to it. But you have not. And it would seem to me that the advantage was with them now, just as it was before.
11: Well, now look here, Joan. You haven't even given the captain a chance to tell us what surprise he's got ready for those men on the island.
8: And I'm afraid I can't tell you all about them just now. But when we're safely on the boat and out on the high seas, I'll explain the whole thing to all of you.
9: Why, Tex, you don't think we're being spied on here, do you?
8: Probably not.
10: Probably? I thought Mother's home was so well guarded that it was impossible for anyone to observe anything they were not supposed to see here.
8: I thought that once. Now I know better.
11: Oh, gee. What makes you say that, Captain?
9: Yes, Tex. You seem very sure that this home is no longer entirely safe.
8: Have you forgotten what happened to you three here this afternoon?
11: You mean that Euclidean sneaking in here and making us believe the house was on fire so he could have time to steal your valuable papers out of the study?
8: Well, not only that.
10: I felt that we were exaggerating our safety here.
9: But how, Tex? How?
8: You discovered our private phone line to the harbor was tapped, didn't you?
9: Yes, but it was surely tapped outside the house and probably outside the ground.
8: Right, but it was tapped. Though it's hidden underground in a maze of cables that all look alike.
11: Well, what if they did tap the wire? They can't use that wire to listen in on us now, can they, in this library?
8: No, they can't do that. But they have been using our line for their communications. And what I've learned about their plans proves that they know all about ours.
10: You have proof of this, Captain?
8: Yes, and I'll show you in a minute. Jerry?
11: Yes, sir?
8: Will you turn the radio on?
11: Sure.
8: Throw that knob on this side over to the right, Jerry.
11: Oh, like this?
8: Yeah, that's right. Now open the top and start that turntable. The record I want you to hear is on there now. Now, if you'll all be quiet, you'll hear something interesting.
12: Are you ready for your instructions, S1?
13: I am ready.
11: You're a submarine commander.
10: And Thales also.
9: Tex, where did you get that record?
8: I can see that we're not going to get anywhere this way. Better stop that record. I'll explain it, Jerry.
11: Okay, stop it is.
10: I am sorry that I spoke, Captain Bradford.
9: And I'm sorry also, Tex. But those voices upset me so that I didn't stop to think.
11: Well, who would stop to think when you play a phonograph in your own home and those crazy Euclideans start popping out at you?
8: Well, I'll explain that, but first, did you recognize those voices?
9: Why, we sure did.
8: Hold on a minute. One at a time. Now, you started, Joan.
10: There was no doubt as to the identity of the voices. The man was Thales, chief electrical expert on Euclidea, and the girl was the submarine commander who helped us to escape from the island.
8: What do you say, Pat?
9: Well, I'm not as familiar with those voices as Joan is, but I'd certainly agree with her.
8: Jerry?
11: Yeah, me too. That's who it was, all right. But how did they get there?
8: Well, I'll tell you. Now, when you were in the radio room this afternoon, Mrs. Gregory showed you the automatic recording device attached to our phone lines, didn't she?
11: Sure. We recorded what you said when we were locked in there and thought the house was on fire.
8: Mm-hmm, then you'll understand where this record came from. I took it off the recording machine in the radio room about an hour ago.
9: Tex, Thales is using our private wire to send messages to that girl submarine commander at the harbor?
8: No doubt of it. They made sure the wire was clear. But when they didn't think that we might have a recorder on the line, they certainly slipped up.
11: Sure seems funny for those smart guys to miss an easy one like that.
10: I think it was not so easy, Jerry.
11: Huh? How come?
10: Had they suspected a recorder at all, it would have been logical to find it on the ordinary telephone line into your home. But why should they think you would want to record your own private conversations?
9: I think that's right, Joan. But at any rate, they did fall into the trap, and we know something of their plans. Or did you get that much on the record?
8: Not as much as I would have liked, but plenty to show us that some Euclidean knows every time we take a breath.
11: Well, let's play the record again, and everybody still keep still all over.
8: Go to it, son.
9: I won't make a sound.
10: Nor will I.
12: Are you ready for your instructions, S1?
13: I am ready.
12: You will observe this to the letter.
13: I am waiting.
12: You will prepare to follow the Gregory boat. They will sail at midnight or shortly thereafter. Report on condition of your command.
13: My command is Patrol 1A, fuel for 10,000 miles.
12: You have received your instructions from G-47.
13: My course to Euclidea is to depend entirely on actions of Gregory Boat.
12: Correct.
13: Do you have additional instructions for my command?
12: I do, as follows. You are to make no move to hinder progress of Gregory Boat. You will not allow them to see you. You will not communicate with them. Allow no other craft to contact them by means other than radio. You will take any steps necessary to enforce this. That is all.
13: Your orders will be executed. That is all.
8: Well, as she said, that's all.
11: Is that all there is on the record?
9: That's enough, isn't it?
10: Far too much.
8: Shut it off, Jerry.
11: Yes, sir.
8: And what do you think of that?
9: It's almost unbelievable, Tex. They even knew the hour we expected to sail.
10: And if we had not been delayed waiting for Johnson's call, we would have sailed at 12.
8: We'll be underway by 1, anyhow.
11: Then we'd better be on the way.
8: We're leaving at once. Your stuff all here, Jerry?
11: Oh, yes, sir. Right here with me.
8: Then come on, Pat. You and I'll check things over in the radio room for a minute. Better take that record along, Jerry.
11: Oh, yes, sir.
10: Do you wish me to come with you, Mother?
9: No, Joan, dear. You remain here with Jerry. And please, both of you, stay right in this room.
10: Yes, Mother.
11: Well, I'd better get this record, like the captain said.
10: Jerry, I think I am afraid.
11: You're what?
10: I think I am afraid.
11: Well, don't you know if you're afraid or not?
10: I am not at all sure that I know what fear is. We do not know fear on Euclidea. The sensation is strange to me.
11: Well, I've been scared often enough. I can tell you if that's what's the matter with you. How does it feel?
10: I feel as if there was something creeping up my back. Something small and very cold. The back of my neck has strange chills running through it. Oh.
11: Oh, boy. You're scared stiff. Well, I wish you hadn't told me about it quite so well. Now, I've got those creepy things running up and down my back.
10: I have never felt like this before. I do not like it.
11: Golly, nobody likes to be scared half to death. But what got into you all at once? You've taken me through plenty of places on that funny island where I got goose pimples all over me, and it didn't bother you a bit.
10: That is why this feeling is so strange to me, Jerry. I did not know fear on Euclidea. But now, though I have been in this beautiful home of my mother's only a few hours, a change has come over me. I have learned something of comfort, of beauty, of the sort of happy, foolish, fun young people in your world have. And with it, fear has come.
11: You felt safer on Euclidea than you do in Hollywood?
10: Not that, Jerry. There was always danger on Euclidea, but I was part of it. Now I am not. Now your world is my world. And I realize how helpless your world is against such a man as G-47 and his scientists.
11: Yeah, I know how you feel. But don't forget that we've got Captain Bradford and that girl submarine commander's on our side, too.
10: I have told you before that you put too much faith in that girl, Jerry.
11: Well, she hasn't hurt us any yet. Gee, there's the telephone. That'll be Johnson calling from the harbor.
10: Should you not answer the telephone?
11: No. Your mother or the captain will get it upstairs. Where's your things?
10: My things?
11: Yeah, your suitcase. You know, your clothes.
10: I have nothing, Jerry. Mother and I were to have visited your stores tomorrow.
11: Oh, well, never mind, Joan. We'll see all the things I promised to show you when we come back next time.
10: Jerry, when will next time be?
11: Golly, Joan, I don't know.
10: No, Jerry. You do not know when we will return. Mother does not know. Captain Bradford does not know. Oh, Jerry, I am afraid.
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1: Here, do you know something? 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
2: All right.
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2: Fantastic.
1: I mean, they look the same, don't they?
2: Might look the same, but they don't taste the same.
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2: Well, I can. The cheap one's yours.
3: Bird's-eye. 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

0: Once again, the Damon Runyon Theater brings you another story by the master storyteller, Damon Runyon. And this one, So You Won't Talk. And to tell it to you, here is Broadway.
1: Thanks. It is one nippy evening of a February, and I am just about to go into Mindy's to partake of some hot onion soup, which is very warm, when I see a hack pull up at the curb. An arm reaches out, and a finger on the end of the arm curls back and forth at me. Naturally, I am more than somewhat curious. So I go to the hack and look in and hear...
2: I am very glad I saw you, Broadway.
1: Ambrose Hammer, are you nailed in the cab that you cannot get out?
2: Listen, Broadway, did you hear the news?
1: What news?
2: The murder.
1: Murder? Whose and where and who does it?
2: Shh. Just lend me your overcoat.
1: My overcoat? Now look, Ambrose, it is colder than a bookie's heart out here. Besides, I see you are wearing a bed.
2: It's not for me. It's for what I got with me.
1: Where?
2: On the floor of this cab. Now, don't look in. You might attract attention.
1: I will attract more attention by taking off my overcoat in the middle of the sidewalk.
2: Listen, I am not kidding when I say I got the only eyewitness to the murder of Grafton Wilton.
1: Grafton Wilton? The playboy?
2: The same. Somebody cooked him earlier tonight.
1: And you have got the only eyewitness?
2: The only one who can talk. Now, do I get your overcoat?
1: Yeah, but I...
2: Broadway, do not argue. Give me your overcoat so I can get this eyewitness into Mindy's.
1: Well, I am more than a little curious indeed, because I know that Ambrose Hammer's hobby is following murder cases, although he is a dramatic critic by trade. Also, I wish to see this eyewitness myself, so I give Ambrose my overcoat. And what happens when we get into Mindy's is something I will tell you in a minute.

0: like I am saying, I give Ambrose Hammer my overcoat, and he ducks down and wraps something up in it. I am not able to see what it is. Then we get to a table, and the scene is as follows.
1: I don't think anybody saw us, Broadway.
0: Look, Ambrose, you say you have got an eyewitness under that overcoat?
1: Exactly.
0: Must be an awful small eyewitness.
1: Not big.
0: Midget?
1: No.
0: A kid?
1: No.
0: Ambrose, I will probably catch pneumonia by giving you my Benny. I have got a right to know what is under it.
1: Okay. Take a quick look. I'll lift up the corner of the overcoat. You ready?
0: Sure.
1: Okay, now look fast.
0: It is something green, and it is very hoarse.
1: Uh-huh. A parrot.
0: Ambrose, I think you say a parrot.
1: I did.
0: Give me back my overcoat, and we will get you to a clinic real fast.
1: You think I'm crazy, don't you?
0: Do you wish a straight answer, or do I humor you?
1: Look, parrots talk, don't they?
0: Sometimes.
1: And this was Grafton Wilton's parrot. The cops went over Wilton's place with a fine-tooth comb. And what did they find? I asked you, what did they find?
0: Mr. Grafton Wilton cooked.
1: Exceptionally deceased. With his nose out of joint and both eyes black. And Broadway, no trace of the murder weapon.
0: Oh?
1: Yeah. Now, personally, I've never cared for the guy at all.
0: Neither does anybody else.
1: But murder is murder.
0: So it is. But how about the parrot?
1: Aha! Uh-huh.
0: Now, that is a real straight answer. It fills me in on things I do not know. Uh-huh.
1: Don't you get it?
0: Get what?
1: Now, look. Grafton Wilton's two servants were away for the night. The cops checked. Now, Wilton would never let anybody in this place he didn't know. So I figured the party who killed him was a friend.
0: My, how friendly can you get? It seems to me that chopping a citizen between the eyes, hard enough to make him deceased, is more than somewhat distinctly hostile.
1: That's beside the point.
0: Not to Mr. Grafton Wilton.
1: Forget him for a minute.
2: So there you are, Ambrose.
1: Huh? Oh,
2: look,
1: Dawn.
2: How long do you think he can keep me waiting when we got a date?
1: Oh, Dawn, baby, I'm sorry. I forgot.
2: You forgot? I waited a half hour for you to show up.
1: Listen, baby, when you hear what I got to tell you, you'll understand. Here, sit down, huh?
2: Yeah. Hiya, Broadway.
0: Hello, Dawn. How is the dancing business?
2: It's a hard grind.
1: Now, look, we'll have something to eat here, and I'll tell you all about the murder of Grafton Wilton.
2: Wilton. Did you say Grafton Wilton?
1: Sure, why?
2: Grafton Wilton. You sure, Ambrose?
1: Sure, I'm sure. Hey, baby, you're all pale. What's the matter?
2: Oh, nothing. I'm just tired, I guess. Yeah, that's all. Just tired. There. Tell me about the murder.
0: Miss Dawn Astra, because it seems to me she takes this very, very big. However, I put it down to the fact that Judy's a naturally soft when it comes to hearing about citizens getting pushed off. Well, Ambrose Hammer fills her in on the details he gives me. Then he says as follows.
1: So, I conclude the party who killed Wilton must be a friend. Somebody he knew well enough to let in a house.
2: And his parrot?
1: Uh-huh. That's where I'm smart. Now look. Parrots are natural talkers. They like to repeat things they hear. Right, Broadway?
0: I am never acquainted with parrots. I never like them.
2: I don't either.
1: That's beside the point. Now, look. This parrot was in the same room where Grafton Wilton was found chopped. The bird must have heard the party's name mentioned more than once. You get it?
0: You mean sooner or later this parrot is going to repeat the name of the party who kills Grafton Wilton?
1: Exactly.
2: Well, that's silly.
1: I don't think so.
2: You spent the whole evening at a murder when you had a date with me.
1: I like murder.
2: Someday I hope you go to your own.
1: What's burning you up?
2: Oh, that bird.
1: He didn't do a thing to you.
2: He made you forget you had a date with me.
1: Yeah, but this is an important bird, an eyewitness to the murder. And sooner or later he'll talk. And he'll repeat the name of the party who killed Wilton.
2: Yeah. You sure of that?
1: He's got to.
0: Ambrose, lift up the overcoat and see what he has got to say now.
1: Sure. Now watch.
0: He says that when I first meet him.
1: It'll take patience, but he'll talk. And until he does, I'm not going to let him out of my sight.
2: You mean you'll take that bird along when we go out on a date?
1: Why not? He's small.
2: I should say not.
0: I will say one thing for this bird. He never lets go of an idea. And the idea now seems to be nothing but... Oh, shut up.
1: Never mind. You'll all sing a different tune the day I walk into police headquarters with the killer's name.
0: As the days go by, Ambrose is never without the parrot. Then one night, I am about to go into Mindy's when I see a familiar figure. It belongs to Miss Dawn Astra, and there is never any mistaking her figure for a sack of potatoes. But she is deep in conversation with a hack jockey. I wait until she finishes, then speak to her. She jumps like I hit her and says...
2: Oh, Broadway.
0: Well, yeah, what is the matter?
2: Matter? Nothing at all.
0: You are nervous.
2: No, I'm not.
0: Who do you think I am when I tap you on the shoulder?
2: No one. That is, Well, you just scared me, that's all.
0: Why?
2: Why what?
0: Why do I scare you?
2: What difference does it make?
0: Not at all to me. And by the way, is not that cab jockey I see you talking to one Julius Smung?
2: Yeah. Yeah, it was.
0: Mm-hmm. He is at one time your fiancé.
2: That's all over.
3: Well, sure.
2: What's the idea asking me all these questions?
0: I am very sorry. I will not ask any more.
2: All right, don't.
0: So I will be still.
2: Where's Ambrose?
0: Since I am not in the habit of making dates with him, I do not know.
2: Has he still got that awful parrot?
0: The last I see of him, it looks like he might marry into the bird family. Why?
2: Has it said anything?
0: Just...
2: Oh, I see. Well, I'm late for my show.
0: Yeah, by the way, how is it that you do not know where Ambrose is? Is there not a romance between you?
2: I thought you weren't going to ask any more questions.
0: Okay, okay.
2: But since you did ask, I told him it was me or the bird.
0: He gives you up because of that parrot? He is developing rattles.
2: Yeah. Yeah, well, I gotta go now. I'll see you later.
0: Yeah. Yeah, I will see you later, Miss Dawn Astra. The more I think of it, the more I think Miss Dawn Astra is acting more than somewhat strange indeed. But I think it is none of my business, and go into Mindy. I am there maybe no more than 4 or 5 hours when Ambrose Hammer comes in. As usual, he is carrying the big cage with the parrot in it. He sits down by me and says...
1: Broadway, it looks as though I'm going to have to give up the bird.
0: Uh-huh. Maybe because of Miss Dawn Astra?
1: How'd you know about that?
0: She tells me.
1: Oh. Well, not only that, but my editor informed me that my dramatic criticisms are taken lightly because people seem to mistrust a man who is very close with a parrot.
0: Hmm. Does the bird say anything yet?
1: Nothing. Wait a minute. Maybe he'll talk now. Hey, you. Talk. Talk, will you?
0: Well, well. Business at the same old stand.
1: That's disheartening. Here I am, but the only eyewitness to a murder, and he won't talk. I give up Dawn to keep the bird. I risk making an idiot of myself, and he says... See what I mean?
0: Ambrose...
1: What?
0: What name do you expect him to say?
1: The name of the murderer. What else?
0: It could be any name. Like a girl's name?
1: No, no, not a girl. The blow to kill Grafton Wilton couldn't have been struck by a woman.
0: Oh, I see.
1: Why?
0: I'm just asking.
1: Broadway... Here I sit with the solution to a case that's baffled the cops, but the solution won't talk. Now, in order to keep my job, I gotta give up that parrot.
0: Look, Ambrose, it seems to me that you are going too far. Why do you not keep the bird in your apartment when you go out? Do you have to take him with you?
1: Sure, because at any moment he may say that name.
0: Oh.
1: I can't... Hey, I just thought of something.
0: Yeah, what?
1: You keep him for me.
0: Me?
1: Sure.
0: No.
1: Look, keep him in your hotel.
0: I will not be nursemaid to a bird.
1: I'll pay you.
0: I will not. How much?
1: $5 a day.
0: Wait a minute. Let me get this straight. You mean that you will pay me £1 a day to watch this bird?
1: Sure, sure. Just sit with him. Listen to everything he says and write it down.
0: How do you spell hawk?
1: You'll do it?
0: For £1 a day, I will keep an eye on the Bronx Zoo and talk to all the animals.
1: It's a deal. Come on. Let's take him to your place now. It's a solution. But remember, you gotta sit tight and listen to him because he...
0: Because he what?
1: Broadway, you see that doll at the table near the door?
0: The one with the black hair and real white face?
1: Yeah. Who is she?
0: I never see her before.
1: I have. I know that face. I know it.
0: Well, congratulations.
1: Come on. Excuse me, miss, but I think I know you.
4: I don't think you do.
1: I'm Ambrose Hammer, dramatic critic.
4: I said you don't know me. And I don't know you.
1: I never forget a face. Especially if it's ever been in the newspapers.
4: Who said mine was?
1: Well, I...
3: Maybe I'm wrong. Excuse me. Let's go, Broadway.
1: Sure.
3: I'll swear I know that doll. And I'll swear it's in connection with...
1: With what?
3: I don't know. Anyway, I'm not going to worry about that now. The big thing is to get the parrot to your place. Broadway, you're going to be in on the most sensational crime solution of the century.
5: And he is right. But it does not turn out quite like he expected. However, it is very strange indeed what does happen. And what that is, I will tell you in a minute.

0: now, back to the Damon Runyon Theater and the famous story, So You Won't Talk.
1: Well, like I am saying, Ambrose Hammock gives me the parrot. He also gives me a fenneth a day for being the bird's secretary, although I have to admit that it is the most noncommittal parrot I ever see. It comes up one night, and I am in my room just looking at the bird, when the scene is as follows. You say something? Look, Big Nose, it is time you open up with a little information. It is now 3 days since you live here, and I am getting tired of talking to myself, you hear? Maybe you are just stir crazy. Maybe you will pardon me while I answer my phone? Hello? Oh, yeah. To be quiet is not for you. No, I'm not talking to you, Big Sam. Well, how big is the game? Yeah, well, look, Big Sam, I would dearly love to toss a few cubes, but I have got a job and... Yeah, I see. Okay, I will be there. Yeah, in 10 minutes. So long. Excuse me, but I have got to go out. Do you mind? Thank you. Look, I will leave you a pad and pencil. If you have got anything important to say in the next hour, write it down. Goodbye.
2: Broadway, I have got to see this parrot you talk about.
1: Well, sure. Maybe he will talk to you, Sam.
2: Where is he?
1: Over there in his cage. Oh, my goodness.
2: The door to the cage is open. And your window is open.
1: He is a most ungrateful bird. I give him a good home and he deserts.
2: Well, look out the window.
1: There is nothing out there but New York. Sam, the bird is gone. Ambrose Hammer will be very angry because this is a valuable bird. Besides, he pays me a fin a day for taking care of it.
2: Oh, that is bad.
1: A pound a day is a pound a day.
2: Yeah. Hey, look. You win 15 fish tonight.
1: It is not worth it.
2: Wait a minute. There's some pet shops over there on 8th Avenue. Why not mosey over there and pick up another bird?
1: It will not be the same as this one.
2: Oh, who knows the difference? They're all green. Unless this one has a birthmark.
1: Yeah. Maybe that is a good idea.
2: Sure. You buy another bird. Put it in this cage. Ambrose will never know the difference. And you will go on collecting the 5 a day. And besides, you will keep out of trouble with Ambrose.
1: Sam, you are right. Come on. So I buy a new parrot that the guy in the bird store tells me is a good talker. Of course, to be better than the one who flies away is no hard job, even for a very backward bird. I put this new one in the cage the old one vacates on short notice. Then I look up Ambrose Hammer, who is at Mindy's. I take the parrot there, and the scene is as follows.
3: I've been waiting for you, Broadway.
1: Yeah, I know.
3: Did he talk yet?
1: Not a word. I got 4 pages of arcs written down.
3: Take the cover off.
1: In here?
3: Of course, why not?
1: Well, Ambrose, maybe we better wait.
3: What's the matter with you? Take the cover off.
1: Okay. But before I do not be surprised.
3: At what?
1: At anything.
3: Go ahead, take off the cover.
1: Sure.
3: Hello there, fella.
1: Yeah, you see what I mean? He has got a one-hawk mind.
3: Yeah. I thought maybe different surroundings would make him talk. Broadway, I tell you, this bird knows the killer.
1: Maybe he shuts his eyes at the time.
3: Sooner or later, he will talk, and he will...
4: You're here.
3: Listen, he talks. He said something.
1: Yeah, he talks.
3: Come on, boy. Talk some more. Broadway, give him a crack.
1: Sure. Here. Have a crack.
4: I can lick anybody in the joint.
1: Him? That is nothing for even a parrot to say, what with certain citizens in the place.
3: Well, he's getting over the shock of seeing his master killed. The mental block is going away. It was psychological before, but now you...
4: What a babe.
1: Look, every doll in the place turns around.
3: Quick, put the cover back on. I don't want him to spill the name in front of everybody. Get the cover back on.
1: I do not like the way certain citizens are looking at us. This parrot can be dangerous.
3: There. Now I'll show people a few things. They thought I was crazy before. Wait till this bird gives me the tip. I'm going to... Go away, look.
5: It's the same doll sitting over there.
1: Yeah, the one that says she does not know you.
5: I know her from someplace. I never forget a face.
1: Especially one like that.
5: Cold black hair, white skin, big dark eyes.
1: I never see her around here before the night you first see her.
5: Yeah, her name's on the tip of my tongue. Come on, let's talk to her.
1: Without an introduction?
5: What's the difference? Come on.
1: How about the bird?
5: Bring him along, but keep him covered.
1: Look, Ambrose, she's watching you.
5: Yeah. And does it seem to you that she looks a little scared?
1: Mm-hmm, it does.
5: If only I could think of her name.
1: You are just like the parrot.
5: Yeah, that's right. Yeah. Hello.
6: Goodbye.
5: Look, I know you from someplace.
6: I said you don't. You tried that line the other night, and it didn't work then. It won't work now.
5: Yeah, but I never forget a face. Maybe I forget names, but not faces.
6: All right. Take a good look at me. Well?
5: Just can't find a name.
6: All right, then stop staring at me and stop talking to me. You've taken a good look at me. You don't know me. Now leave me alone. You hear? Just leave me alone.
1: Well, well. It looks like the lady wishes nothing to do with you, Ambrose.
5: I guess it does at that. Well, it's not important. What is the fact that this bird's finally decided to open his mouth and turn stooly. And it won't be long before you'll read in the papers that Ambrose Hammer cracks the Grafton Wilton murder case.
1: A few more days go by. Ambrose Hammer is tossed out of places because he now insists on taking the parrot with him again. In fact, Ambrose Hammer has to defend himself several times when certain citizens claim Ambrose makes nasty remarks about them or their dolls. But it is only the bird telling all and sundry what he thinks of them, and the parrot's choice of language is by no means pure. However, Ambrose stays with him. Then it is one night in Minty's, and the scene is as follows.
5: So close and yet so far.
1: Nothing yet, huh, Ambrose?
5: The bird's gone through all the names in the world. They're not exactly names a person could use.
1: Why do you not just give it up, Ambrose?
5: I should say not.
1: But look, you almost lose your job. You are getting the reputation of being more than somewhat rattled. And you also lose Miss Dawn Astor.
5: Mm-hmm. Hey, that reminds me. Where is Dawn?
1: I do not know. I do not see her for several days.
5: Yeah, it's very funny. Hey, that reminds me again. When I walked in here tonight, a waiter gave me an envelope. What'd I do with that? Oh. Here it is.
1: Who's it from?
5: Hey, this is in Dawn's handwriting. Oh, no. Oh.
1: What is the matter?
5: Look, read this.
1: Yes, sir. Dear Ambrose, when you receive this, Julius Smong and I will be on our way to South America where we will be married. Julius Smong. That is the guy she is sought for before she meets you.
5: Yeah. And I lose her because of this. Shut up.
1: There is more. You wish me to read it?
5: Go ahead.
1: We are leaving suddenly because we are afraid it might come out that Julius calls on Mr. Grafton the night of the murder.
5: Huh? Go ahead. Read more.
1: I do not tell you this, Ambrose, because I know you will get mad if you find out I once have a date with Grafton Wilton. Julius goes to see him for insulting me and...
5: Well, go on. Go on.
1: Ambrose. She says that Julius hits Grafton Wilton and kills him.
5: Wow. How do you like that? The dirty double cross. Broadway, all dolls are no good. She let me carry this undersized eagle around for weeks, and all the time she knew it was Julius Smong who killed Wilton.
1: There is more.
5: That's enough.
1: It says, P.S. Kindly do not tell it around that Julius kills Mr. Wilton because we do not wish
4: Marty
1: any Pollard. Publicity about it.
5: Of all the dirty...
1: Oh, shut up.
5: No, no, wait a minute. That bird just had a name.
1: But Ambrose...
5: Polly, Broadway, that's it. Pretty Polly. That name, that doll, the one whose name I was trying to remember, that's it.
1: Now, look, Ambrose, there was something I have got to tell you.
5: No, it'll keep. Where is she? Come on, guess.
1: What for? Ambrose, please, before you go off on the wrong steer.
5: I know that bird is going to tip me off. Uh-huh.
1: Do not speak to her, Ambrose. I tell you, do not speak to her.
5: Before I say it. Well, well, well. Hello there.
6: You again. I told you to keep away.
5: You mind if I sit down?
6: Either you'll beat her or I'll have you thrown out.
5: Will you? Pretty Polly. Uh-huh. Pretty Polly Olligan. I never forget a face.
1: Ambrose, before you do any more...
5: Broadway, meet Pretty Polly Olligan.
1: How are you? Look, Ambrose, this bird is not...
5: So, you're the one who was with Grafton Wilton that night, huh, Polly?
6: You can't know. You can't.
5: But the bird knew it.
1: Here we go.
5: 3 years ago, you, Pretty Polly, were sent to Auburn for trying to shake down Grafton Wilton on a breach of promise suit.
6: It was not a shakedown. It was on a level. They couldn't fight his millions.
5: So you bumped them.
7: Ambrose, let us take our parrot and go someplace else before...
5: Broadway, will you shut up?
7: Okay, but I warn you...
5: Now, Polly, you're not in town for your health. Also, you had a good motive for cooking Wilton.
6: Yes, I did.
5: And did you?
6: Yes, I did. I went to see him.
5: He had two black eyes and a banged up nose.
6: How did you know?
5: Never mind.
6: We talked. And I put something in his drink.
5: Sure. That killed him.
7: But Julius Smart...
5: Ah, the police in those dopes Broadway. They knew Wilton was poisoned, but kept it to themselves. But they kept looking for the citizen who blacked his eyes.
6: Now what'll you do?
5: Well, there's only one thing I can do.
6: Yeah, I know. But I'm glad. I've been trying to go to the police for days and I couldn't. Now I'm glad.
5: Sure. It's better this way.
6: Yeah.
5: Now, Broadway, you believe me about the parrot tipping us off?
7: Well, I...
5: What the devil are you trying to tell me?
7: Who, me?
5: Yeah, you. You kept trying to warn me about something.
7: Oh, no. You are mistaken, Ambrose. Sure. You are mistaken. Of course, I figured that telling Ambrose about the switch from the pirates will do no good now. And there is no sense in getting him mad at me for nothing. But that is not the end of the story. The payoff comes a couple of days later. And I will tell you about it in a minute.

0: Like I am saying, it is a couple of days later that I am sitting in Mindy's when in walks Ambrose Hammer and sits down by me. I see that something is on his mind, and I ask him to get it off. And he says...
1: Yeah, there is something on my mind.
0: And what is that, Ambrose?
1: I can't get over what a close call I had with that Dawn Astor.
0: Close call? Well, what are you talking about, Ambrose?
1: Why, at one time, I was crazy about that doll. I was going to ask her to marry me.
0: Think of that. But why is that a close call?
1: Well, if there's one thing I can't stand, it's a doll who can't tell the truth.
0: What? Does Dawn lie to you?
1: I just got around to reading all this note she sent me. What with all the excitement?
0: What does it say?
1: Yeah, funny you didn't see it, Broadway. You read it.
0: Sometimes I am nearsighted.
1: Broadway, when you had the parrot, did you take good care of it?
0: When I have it, I take very good care of it.
1: Sure. So why should she lie? Why should she tell me she stole the parrot from your hotel room?
0: She says that? But why?
1: She says she was afraid the parrot would talk and mention Julius Smong.
0: Oh, I see. And you say she lies. Well, what makes you say that?
1: Because the parrot is never out of our possession. The only parrot who could possibly give us the name of the murderer. Pretty Polly.
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Vern Carstensen is in charge of production. 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
0: He had an engine and he sure had fun. 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

0: have gun, will travel. Starring Mr. John Daner as Paladin. San Francisco, 1875. The Carlton Hotel, headquarters of a man called Paladin.
1: Oh, Mr. Paladin.
2: Well, Mrs. Temple and Mr. Temple, how are you this morning?
3: Won't you join us for breakfast, Mr. Paladin? We'd sure like to have your company.
2: Well, all right. Very kind of you. I don't enjoy eating alone either. Oh, I thought you two were leaving last night.
1: William never showed up. I can't imagine our son-in-law leaving us here, waiting. I just know something's wrong.
3: Oh, Dora, there's no use fretting. I told you there must have been a mix-up in the date. Either that or Imogene hasn't gotten your letter yet.
1: But I wrote her 4 weeks before we left.
2: Where does your daughter live?
3: Oh, she and her husband have a farm near San Jose.
1: Oh, Charlie, the desk clerk said they call it San Jose.
3: Well, Mr. Paladin knows where I mean.
2: Well, if you sent a letter from Ohio 4 weeks before you left, she would have gotten it by now.
1: That's what I think. I told Imogene that the train would arrive on the 15th, and we would come to the Carlton Hotel and wait for William to pick us up, just like she asked us to. Well, we got here on the 15th, and that was 2 days ago.
4: Oh, Mr. Paladin. Mr. Paladin.
2: Yes, over here, hey boy.
4: Oh, see, they told me you were in here, but I didn't see you at your table.
2: Yes, well, Mr. and Mrs. Temple asked me to join them.
4: Oh, very good. Telegram come for you, Mr. Paladin.
2: Oh, thank you. Will you excuse me,
1: please? Oh, yes, go
3: ahead.
4: You want me to send an answer, Mr. Paladin?
2: Yes, the usual reply, hey boy, and I'll be leaving on the afternoon stage.
4: Yes, sir.
1: Oh, dear me, I do hate telegrams. I hope that wasn't bad news, Mr. Paladin.
2: Oh, no, no, just a business matter. By coincidence, I'll be going to San Jose myself today.
3: Dora, maybe we ought to go on that stage, too, with Mr. Paladin.
1: But what about William? He comes here and finds us gone.
3: Well, we can leave a message for him with the desk clerk.
1: I am anxious to see Imogene.
3: And as long as Mr. Paladin will be on the same stage, would you mind, Mr. Paladin?
2: Oh, none at all. As a matter of fact, I'd enjoy your company.
3: Dora?
1: Well, all right. If William isn't here by the time the stage leaves, we'll go with Mr. Paladin.
2: The telegram was from Sheriff Donovan in Salinas. It briefly stated, "The professor escaped, headed toward San Jose. $1,000 reward. Are you interested?" I was interested. A month before, the man they called the professor had killed an old friend of mine during a bank holdup in Salinas. Sheriff Donovan had captured him and was holding him for trial. Now, somehow, he had escaped. I had never seen the professor, but he was well known throughout the state as a daring holdup man who always worked alone. And his ruthlessness was camouflaged by a suave appearance and polite manners. Mr. and Mrs. Temple's son-in-law had not come for them at the hotel, so they accompanied me on the stage to San Jose. I knew that I would have to see them safely to their daughter's ranch before I could start my search for the professor.
1: You know, Mr. Paladin, I just can't get over how different you look.
2: No? How's that, ma'am?
1: Back at the hotel, you wore such fine clothes. But now, with that gun you're wearing, it's so frightening.
3: Now, Dora.
2: Well, when a man is away from the city, Mrs. Temple, he sometimes changes.
1: Why?
2: Oh, there's some mighty greedy men around these parts. Well, I'm sure you and Mr. Temple will never be bothered by people like that.
1: Well, I should hope not.
3: What kind of business are you in, Mr. Paladin?
2: Well, I have a card. Here. Perhaps this will explain.
3: Oh, yes, I see.
1: Let me see that, Charlie. Have gun, will travel. You just don't look like the same person we knew back at the hotel.
3: Why are we stopping?
2: Now, this is Midway Station. The driver will get some fresh horses here. It'll give us a chance to stretch our legs.
3: Oh, that's good.
5: You folks can get out now and rest a spell.
2: Yeah. How long will we be here?
5: About 20 minutes.
1: Charlie, Mr. Paladin must be one of those gunfighters.
2: May I help you down, Mrs. Temple?
1: Oh, well, yes. Thank you.
2: Here. Yeah.
1: Thank you.
2: Mr. Temple?
3: I guess I can make it all right. I ain't that old yet.
1: Oh, Charlie, look at that sunset. You've never seen anything like that back in Ohio.
6: Oh, my. Yes, that is pretty.
7: Just go on inside if you like. Mr. Braley will have some coffee for you.
1: Oh, that's just what I need.
7: I have to take the horses out back.
6: How much further is it to San Jose, Mr. Paladin?
2: About 10 miles.
8: Howdy. Come in and make yourselves at home.
1: Oh, my. Nice and warm in here.
8: Just the three of you on the stage?
2: That's right.
8: I'm Mr. Braley. Coffee pot's on the stove. I'll bring you some cups.
6: There's some place I can wash up around here?
8: Right through that door to the kitchen. You can't miss it.
6: I'm going to try to get some of this dust off me. Do you want to wash up, Dora?
1: No, no. You go ahead, Charlie.
6: All right. I'll be right back.
1: I hope I haven't said anything unflattering towards you, Mr. Paladin.
2: Huh. About the gun?
1: Yes.
2: Oh, no.
1: I just don't understand why a man would have to wear a gun.
8: Here you are, folks. Just help yourself some coffee.
2: Thank you.
1: Mr. Braley, do you stay out here in this desolate place all alone?
8: Why, yes, ma'am. I have my own living quarters right here. People come through twice or maybe three times a day. Always seeing new faces. And they don't stay more than 20 minutes or so. It's right pleasant. Howdy.
7: How do you do?
8: Something I can do for you, mister?
7: I was looking for the stage driver.
8: Well, he's out back with the horses. The stage is going to San Jose. If you want a ticket, I can sell you one.
7: No, thank you. I'll be going in the other direction. Does this door lead to the back?
8: No, just to the kitchen. If you want to see the driver, you'll have to go out front and around.
7: No, that won't be necessary. Now that I have a good view of the front door, I can see him when he comes in.
1: Oh!
7: If you people will please put your hands above your heads.
1: He had a gun under his coat.
2: Do as he says, Mrs. Temple.
7: You're a very sensible man, sir.
2: And would I be correct in assuming that you are the man they call the professor?
7: Quite correct.
8: The professor?
1: Who's he?
2: He's one of those men I was telling you about earlier, Mrs. Temple. He makes his living by thieving and killing.
7: That was a very harsh statement, sir.
1: What are you going to do with us?
7: I assure you, madam, I have no intention of hurting you or either one of these gentlemen. I only want your money or any other valuables you might have on you. And I'll also take the agent's cash box. And then I will leave quietly.
8: Dora, I...
1: Charlie!
2: Mr. Temple, get back in!
7: You tricked me.
2: Don't you do it, Professor. Mr. Temple. Mr. Temple.
1: Is he?
2: No. The bullet hit his shoulder, but I think the fall did more damage than the bullet.
8: The professor is dead.
2: Braley, we'll have to get a doctor for Mr. Temple.
8: About 5 miles from the nearest doctor.
2: Well, can you bring him here?
8: Why, sure. You can put Mr. Temple in my...

0: We'll have to get a doctor for Mr. Temple.
1: About 5 miles from the nearest doctor.
0: Well, can you bring him here?
1: Why, sure. You can put Mr. Temple in my bed. It's in that room. I'll be back as soon as I can. It was pretty fancy shooting, mister.
2: Mr. Paladin. You shot my husband.
0: I know, Mrs. Temple. It was a mistake.
2: Mistake?
0: I didn't mean to, Mrs. Temple. I'm sorry. I was trying to save his life as well as ours.
2: That man wasn't going to shoot us. He said he wasn't.
0: Mrs. Temple, he was going to shoot your husband. You saw that.
2: No, I didn't see it. If you hadn't pulled that gun out, I don't think he would have tried to kill any of us. I believe that. You're one of those gunfighters we've heard about. You're a killer.

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1: The stage driver agreed to take the professor's body into San Jose and tell the sheriff what had happened. I carried Mr. Temple to the bed and made him as comfortable as possible. He was still unconscious. Mrs. Temple and I kept a close watch over him as we waited for Brayley to return with the doctor. The one dim lantern in the room flickered over the still form of Charlie Temple lying in bed and his wife sitting in a chair beside him. As I paced the floor, I said a silent prayer for the life of this man who had been hit by a stray bullet from my gun.
2: Mr. Paladin.
1: Yes?
2: I was thinking about how pleasant it was back at that hotel in San Francisco. And how all of this wouldn't have happened if we hadn't come with you.
1: Yes, I know, Mrs. Temple. I was thinking about that, too.
2: You never know what a person is really like when you first meet them. You've got to wait until they show themselves for what they really are.
1: You're thinking about me?
2: Yes.
1: I'm sorry you feel that way. I've tried to explain.
2: Mr. Paladin, I want you to do something for me.
1: Yes, ma'am.
2: If Charlie dies, I want you to kill me.
1: Oh, you don't mean that.
2: But I do. I'll pay you.
1: I must be the most contemptible person you've ever known.
2: Charlie always said that we would live to be 90 years old. And when we had to leave this earth, we would go together. It's something we've felt, we've known for a long time. We'll always be together. We only have each other.
1: Will you have your daughter?
2: Oh, no, she doesn't need me. A daughter never belongs to a mother. Imogene has her own life to lead and her own family. It doesn't include her mother. She doesn't need me.
1: No, no. It isn't good to think this way, Mrs. Temple. You must think about your husband living, that he'll be all right.
2: He isn't breathing anymore.
1: You're wrong. He is breathing. He's still the same.
2: But it doesn't look like it.
1: I assure you he is. You're getting weary, Mrs. Temple. Why don't you step outside and get some fresh air?
3: No, I won't leave Charlie. You can't make me do that.
1: Well, I wouldn't try if you didn't want to. Could I get you a cup of coffee?
3: Oh, yes, thank you.

0: Here you are. Mrs. Temple.
1: This rifle was hanging on the wall.
0: If you killed me, would it make you feel better?
1: Yes. Yes, it would.
0: Why?
1: Because you killed Charlie.
0: He isn't dead, Mrs. Temple.
1: You keep saying that, but it isn't true.
0: Why don't you see for yourself?
1: No, you're trying to fool me. If I turn away from you, you kill me.
0: I thought that's what you wanted me to do.
2: Dora.
1: Charlie?
0: Your husband is waking up, Mrs. Temple.
1: Oh, Charlie! Charlie!
3: He's back in the bedroom, Doc. Oh, Mr. Paladin, this here is Dr. Jovan.
0: Doctor?
4: Mr. Paladin?
3: He was home having supper, but he came with me just as soon as I got there.
4: Is the man still unconscious?
0: No, I think he's coming out of it, but there's been quite a strain on Mrs. Temple. Maybe you can give her something to quiet her down.
4: I'll see what I can do.
3: I guess it's been pretty calm around here while I was gone, huh?
0: Yes. I suppose you could say that, Mr. Brayley.
5: Constipation is something people don't talk about much, but it can be a problem for anyone, even doctors. And when constipation occurs, it's interesting to see just what doctors consider important about a laxative they might use or recommend. Well, a majority of the doctors we heard from had this to say.
6: A laxative should be effective, gentle, as close to natural acting as possible, and a medicine that can be used with complete confidence.
5: Now, X-Lax has been popular with many doctors and millions of people over the years because pleasant-tasting chocolated X-Lax is effective. 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X-Lax is gentle. Next morning, it gives you the closest thing to natural action. And that's why many doctors and millions of people use X-Lax with complete confidence. X-Lax, the laxative that helps you toward your normal regularity, gently, overnight. Is X-Lax in your medicine cabinet?
0: Before the doctor left, he assured me that Mr. Temple was going to be all right and that Mrs. Temple was resting comfortably. He suggested that I wait until the next morning to continue our trip to their daughter's ranch.
3: Funny how, during all the excitement, I forgot to offer you something to eat.
0: I'm glad you remembered, Mr. Brayley.
3: Think we ought to ask the old lady if she wants some?
0: No, as long as she's resting, we might as well leave her alone. If she wakes up before we turn in, maybe she'll want to eat.
3: I want you to know that you're welcome to use my wagon in the morning to take him into San Jose.
0: That's mighty kind of you, Mr. Bailey. You've been very helpful.
3: Well, now, I wonder who that could be this time of night.
7: Hello, Mr. Brayley.
3: Oh, Sheriff. Come in. Mr. Paladin, this is Sheriff Miller from San Jose.
0: Sheriff?
7: Mr. Paladin, I'm glad to make your acquaintance. The stage driver told me what happened here this evening, and I came out to congratulate you.
0: For killing a man?
7: Yes, sir. That professor cut up quite a ruckus in our town the last 2 days. Killed 3 men. We're mighty grateful for what you did.
0: You came all the way out here to tell me that?
7: No, not exactly. The driver told me the Temples were here, and I came out to take him back to their daughter. How's the old man?
0: The doctor says he'll be all right, but we should wait until tomorrow morning to take him back.
7: Oh, I see. Where's Miss Temple?
0: Oh, she's in...
1: I'm right here, Sheriff. I heard you talking about my daughter.
7: Yes, ma'am. She asked me to come get you folks.
1: How is she?
7: Well, she was awful worried about you and Mr. Temple. She tried to get word to you up in San Francisco that she couldn't come after you. But they said you'd already left the hotel. She was waiting at the stage office for you, but, of course, you weren't on that stage when it come in.
1: She knows we're here?
7: Yes, ma'am. The driver told her what happened. She wanted to come with me, but I wouldn't let her. Told her she'd best stay home with the kids.
1: Well, why didn't William come with you?
7: Well, I don't exactly know how to tell you this, Miss Temple. You sure you feel all right?
1: Yes. What's happened to William?
7: He was shot.
1: You're telling me he's dead. William's dead?
7: Yes, ma'am.
1: Oh, Imogen. Oh.
7: It happened about a mile from his ranch yesterday. He was robbed and killed by that professor fella.
2: You mean the same man who was here?
7: Same one. But thanks to Mr. Paladin, he won't be killing anybody else. Ever.
2: Oh. Ev, will you take us to my daughter now? Tonight?
7: Why, yes, ma'am. If you think it'll be all right to move Mr. Temple.
2: No, he's much better. It'll be all right. Imogene needs us. My daughter needs me. Mr. Paladin.
0: Yes, ma'am.
2: I owe you an apology. I behaved rather foolishly.
0: Well, under the circumstances, Mrs. Temple, it was understandable.
2: Would you come with us? I want my daughter to meet the man who saved our lives and avenged her husband's death.

0: Oh, well.
1: Oh, it's a holiday.
0: Hello, Miss Wong.
1: I'm so happy to see you back.
0: Oh, it's good to be home.
1: Oh, did you see morning paper?
0: No, but the hay boy was trying to tell me something about it when I met him downstairs.
1: Oh, you big hero.
0: Oh.
1: The paper say you shoot down notorious killer.
0: Ah.
1: Ah.
0: Well, I guess a lot of people are glad the professor won't be around to threaten them anymore.
1: Oh, yes, ah. What do you do with all that money, Mr. Paladin?
0: Money?
1: Money, yes, sir. $1,000 reward.
0: Oh. I'd almost forgotten about that. Well, Miss Wong, let's send that money to Mr. and Mrs. Temple's daughter.
1: Mr. and Mrs. Temple? Or the elderly people who were at hotel a few days ago?
0: Yes.
1: Yes.
0: Their son-in-law was killed by the professor.
1: Oh, sad.
0: Their daughter could make good use of that money.
1: Yes, sir. Would be very nice, Mr. Paladin.

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Tonight's story was specially written for Have Gun, Will Travel by Mr. Paris. Featured in the cast were Ralph Moody, Barney Phillips, Harry Bartell, Olin Soleil, and Loreen Tuttle. 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

0: hope you're not hungry, dear Henry, dear Henry. 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
1: 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After I've been working...
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1: You don't mean...
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1: and George Putnam. 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
3: Really?
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3: Welcome to You Bet Your Life. Say the secret word and divide an extra hunt. Divide an extra $100. It's a common word, something you do every day. Marianne Gaba and Roger Beck, eh? Well, Roger and out.
5: That's what happened.
3: Marianne... How old? Marianne,
6: It's Marianne, yes.
3: Marianne. How old are you?
6: 18 years old.
3: 18, isn't that wonderful? In that case, Roger, back in again. Where are you from, Marianne?
6: I was born and raised in Chicago, Illinois, but I am staying here permanently.
3: Oh.
6: Yes.
3: What does your father do for a living?
6: Well, he delivers mail in Chicago.
3: Well, he delivered a pretty good female, too. He delivers mail in Chicago?
6: That's right, yes.
3: He lives out here? He must be pretty tired towards the end of his route.
6: No,
3: How does he do that? Does he have a very long arm, like the long arm of coincidence?
6: Well, he's living in Chicago. I'm the one that's living here in California.
3: Oh, I see. Yes. In other words, you're a little bird that's flown the nest, is that it?
6: In other words, yes.
3: My little bird, watch yourself in California. This town is full of very cool cats. Now, Marianne, do you have a job?
6: Oh, yes, I have been modeling now for the last 15 years.
3: Modeling? An ugly guy like you modeling?
6: I tried modeling, well, yes.
3: What else do you do?
6: I'm also a student at the University of Southern Cal.
3: Well, what do you model? Bathing suits?
6: Well, practically everything.
3: Everything, you say?
6: Practically everything, yes.
3: I've never seen you on a can of dog food.
6: Well, I don't think the dogs would buy anything with my picture on it.
3: No, but a lot of cool cats would now. Now, what are you studying at USC, Marianne?
6: I'm majoring in drama and speech and...
3: In drama? Well,
6: drama?
3: Why is that?
6: Eventually, I would like to become an actress and get into the show business. And I'm also taking shorthand, just in case.
3: Shorthand? In case of what? In case the bathing suit doesn't fit? Well, Marianne, you've got a very good head on your shoulders.
6: Well,
3: and I wish it was mine instead. Now, Roger, I hate to talk to you, but I guess I have no choice.
5: You can't hardly ignore me. I'm here.
3: No, I can't ignore you, but you
5: but
3: get
5: you
3: increasingly
5: will.
3: Ugly as you stand.
5: That's a very difficult spot.
3: Yes. Now, where are you from, Roger?
5: I'm originally from Pittsburgh.
3: Are you married?
5: Yes, I've been married 9 years.
3: Mm-hmm. Well, you don't cry on my shoulder. Now, what kind of work do you do, Roger? Anything that's remotely connected with anything honest?
5: Yes, I'm a reporter for the Los Angeles Mirror News.
3: A reporter? Is that what you are? Well,
5: yeah.
3: You can quote me as saying I've been misquoted.
5: I've heard that more than once.
3: Maybe you could do a big story about me. What kind of reporting do you do?
5: I'm a crime reporter, basically.
3: Well, there's no question but you could do a big story about me.
5: I think I have.
3: I suppose there is no crime. What do? Do you play pinochle in the press room like the firemen do?
5: No, I work out of the office of the Mirror News, and on Saturdays, I do a popular music and record column, and I also do a monthly piece for Dig Magazine on popular music and records.
3: You say you review records? I thought you were a crime reporter.
5: Well, they have a lot more in common than people think. You heard the records today. They're really a crime.
3: Do you like rock and roll, Marianne?
6: I sure do. I think it's real great. And I disagree with him, even though he is my partner, but I just think it's just great.
5: Oh, I can't disagree with her. It's not that bad. It's the singers that are bad. I mean, the music itself isn't...
3: The singers are bad? How do you determine whether a singer is good or bad?
5: Number one, and most important, he should stay on key, which rules out 90% of the singers today. Or reasonably on key.
3: You mean they're all flat?
5: Flat, sharp. I've heard singers that never did find a key.
3: How would you classify me as a singer? Good or bad or indifferent or...
5: let me give you the 3 points. Can you stay on key? Can you recite an intelligible lyric? Is there a pleasant sound emanating from the record?
3: Could you rephrase the question, leaving out that part?
5: With all 3 parts?
3: About a pleasant sound. This little conversation with you has been most revealing. I'd like to continue, but we know you want to win some money. Now, you selected hit songs of the 30s. Jack Meacham will play some tunes, and you name them. If you miss 2 in a row, you're out. If you get 4 in a row right, you win $1,000. You ought to be pretty good at this, listening.
5: That was before my time, the 30s.
3: You mean there are no songs now around that are part of the 30s?
5: Well, I should think most of the good ones that are left are...
3: All right. Well, you identify this one. Play, Jack. What is it?
6: You're driving me crazy.
3: Well, thanks loads.
7: And you have one right.
3: What is this big hit of the 30s?
6: Really?
3: What is it?
6: Everything I have is yours.
3: Wouldn't it be great if that were true?
7: You now have 2 right.
3: See if you remember this one, Mr. Meacham. Hit it.

0: sophisticated lady.
1: That's right, sophisticated lady, and that's absolutely right.
2: You're almost there. You have three right. Get the next one right, and you'll have $1,000.
1: Now then, what is the name of this big hit?

0: Ah!
1: That's what half a mime does it.
0: I got rhythm.
1: You got more than that, kid.
2: You got $1,000, as a matter of fact.
1: Well, now you've won $1,000. You can keep it and quit, or else you can come back later at the end of the show and try to double your money. You may even get a chance at $10,000. So go over and sit down and think about it. No matter what you decide to do, thanks for being on the show.
0: Well, thank you very much.
1: Out of it, Ed.
3: It's a pleasure.
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8: 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Where are you?
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10: Groucho, we have Yolanda Colombo and Charlie Fox on deck, so vote you in, please, and meet Groucho Marx.
1: Well, welcome to You Bet Your Life. Say the secret word and divide an extra $100. It's a common word, something you do every day. Charlie Fox and Yolanda Colombo, eh? Yolanda, how old are you?
11: 25.
1: 25. Are you married?
11: No.
1: You're not married, huh? Are you interested in matrimony?
11: Well, yes and no.
1: But what have you got against it, then?
11: Nothing. It's just one of those things. You never find the right man, you know.
1: You expect to find the right man?
11: I hope so.
1: There is no such thing as the right man.
11: Well,
1: take what you can get. Odds and ends, that's
11: okay.
1: All. Where are you from, Yolanda?
11: From one of the most beautiful cities in the world.
1: Where?
11: Rome, Italy.
1: Now, what are you doing over here in addition to looking for a wealthy man?
11: I'm a tourist.
1: Oh, a tourist?
11: Mm-hmm.
1: What do you think of us as a tourist?
11: Well, I think this is a beautiful country and a free country.
1: A free country?
11: Yes.
1: In what way is this a free country, Yolanda?
11: Well, everybody, like, for instance, they're free to do what they like to, you know, in a certain extent, anyway.
1: Can I do anything I like?
11: Of course.
1: Kiss me, you fool. Yolanda, if I did everything I wanted to do, next week this show would be coming to you direct from Alcatraz.
11: Be nice.
1: Nice, eh?
11: Sure.
1: I'll get back to you in a minute, Yolanda. You're Charlie Fox, huh?
12: That's right, Groucho.
1: Where are you from, Charlie?
12: I'm a native California. I was born right here in...
1: You're a naked California?
12: No, Groucho, I'm a native of California.
1: Oh, you're a native of
12: California.
1: Yes,
12: you don't find very many native Californians nowadays. They're pretty hard to find.
1: Yeah, and a good thing, too. How old are you, Charlie?
12: I'm 30 years young.
1: 30 years young. Well, you look about 70. What do you attribute this to, inflation?
12: Well, Groucho, I think I'm in pretty good shape.
1: I prefer her shape, but I don't know. Well, what makes you think you're in such good shape?
12: Well, Groucho, I live right, and I eat right, and I breathe right, and I exercise right.
1: Doesn't everybody breathe right? Let's take this one at a time. How do you eat right? Are you right-handed?
12: No, I'm ambidextrous, really.
1: Oh, really?
12: Yes. Live on natural foods, foods that bite back, that have life in them.
1: What do you mean? What do you eat? What do you eat? Live leopards?
12: No, Groucho. I eat foods that are alive, like alfalfa and sunflower seeds and fruits and vegetables.
1: You mean sunflower seeds bite back?
12: Yes, they certainly do. Have you ever eaten sunflower seeds?
1: Oh, I'd be afraid. You say you eat alfalfa?
12: Yes.
1: Where do you get this stuff?
12: Well, I usually go where the cows go, out in the pasture.
1: And then you get on your hands and knees?
12: That's right.
1: Now, Charlie, are you pulling my leg?
12: No, Groucho.
1: Yolanda, is he pulling your leg?
11: I don't think so.
1: Imagine taking a girl out to dinner and winding up in the field on your...
12: Well, it's inexpensive.
1: You'd never see her again, I'll tell you. What else do you do to keep healthy? Do you exercise?
12: Groucho, I believe in exercising every day. In fact, I have been standing on my head since I've been 10 years old.
1: You mean those are your feet up there? I thought you looked rather peculiar. Now, come on now, get back to normal. How long do you spend on your head?
12: Well,
1: say you stand on your head, how long?
12: Well, about 2 or 3 minutes every day, although I do hold the unofficial world's record for standing on my head 13 and a half minutes. There's another gentleman that holds a more official world's record, but he's an Indian faker and he hasn't come down from the mountains yet. Just a rumor.
1: Well, then you're all set then, huh? I mean, you have nothing to worry about.
12: That's right.
1: As long as he stays up there. Well, this is an unexpected honor. We don't often have a world champion up here. You think if you tried it right now, you could establish perhaps a new world's record?
12: Well, Groucho,
1: I have a watch here.
12: I'd be delighted.
1: You would?
12: There's only one thing. I need a little room, Groucho.
1: All right. We'll get you a little room as soon as the show's over, huh? Is that all right?
12: This is perfect, Groucho.
1: All right.
12: Terrific.
1: You're certainly easily satisfied. Charlie, can you hear me down there?
3: Groucho, you're coming in fine.
1: Now tell me, why is standing on your head so healthy?
3: Well, Groucho, when you stand on your head, you get all that fresh blood up to your brain, and that's very important.
1: What else does this do for you, this standing on your head?
3: Well, Groucho, in this hustle and bustle of modern day living...
1: You wear a bustle, too? What else does this do for you, sonny boy?
3: Well, as I was starting to say, in this modern day of living with everyone...
1: Yes, this is a tense world we're living in.
3: That's right. Well, this relaxes you.
1: Yeah.
3: You have a chance to... take inventory yourself, to try to be a better person, to help humanity.
1: And, it's a great place to help humanity.
3: Well, and
1: you're
3: also...
1: You're certainly in a great spot if somebody drops a bomb. He'd be the last one out of Los Angeles.
3: And God,
1: Charlie, pardon me, I want to talk to your partner some more. You keep on standing there, huh? Now, who knows? Tonight, right on our stage, you may crack the world's record for pineapple upside-down cake. Now, Yolanda, what do you think of Humpty Dumpty here?
11: Well, I think he's very interesting, very charming.
1: You hear that, Charlie?
11: And very healthy.
1: Yeah. Charlie, you're a very interesting fellow. Would you marry this girl here?
3: Groucho, unfortunately, not. I'm already married.
1: You're already married?
3: Yes.
1: Well, I'm sorry. I'm sorry, Yolanda, that he's married. However, that's the way it goes. All the real good ones have already been hooked. Okay, Charlie, on your feet. Yolanda's no longer interested. I hate to break up this little get-together, but I have to hurry home and have my head examined. So let's play You Bet Your Life. Now, you selected cities and small towns of the United States. I'll give you four cities or towns in a particular state, and you identify the state. If you miss two in a row, you're out. If you get four in a row right, you win $1,000. Ready? In what state are Yuba City, Oroville, Santa Rosa, and Santa Cruz?
12: That's California, Groucho.
1: You're right for the first time. Now, Tuscaloosa, Double Springs, Andalusia, and Tuskegee, what state?
12: Alabama.
1: Tuskegee, that's right, Alabama.
5: You now have two right.
1: All right, Jefferson City, Sedalia, Hannibal, and Springfield are in what state? Jefferson City, Sedalia, Hannibal, and Springfield. What state?
12: Missouri.
1: Right.
5: Now you got
1: three right.
5: Right. Yes.
1: You're going right through this. Now, New Haven, Coventry, Gildersleeve, and Gilead.
12: Connecticut.
1: Connecticut is right.
5: You won $1,000.
1: Now you won $1,000. 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So go over there and sit down and think about it. 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Thanks for being here. Now then,
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1: And now, George, what's the story on the big question?
10: Well, our last couple, Charlie Fox and his partner, decided to keep their $1,000 and not go for the big money. However, I believe our first couple has a different decision, so Marianne Gaba and Roger Beck, will you come out again, please?
1: You've won $1,000 so far. If you decide to try for the 10 and you fail, you wind up with a total of $500. Now, what are you going to do?
14: Well, we came here with nothing. I guess you might as well walk away with nothing.
1: You came here with plenty, kid. You are going for the big money.
14: Yes.
1: Now get together and pick a number from 1 to 10 and then spin the wheel. Now remember, if any number besides the one you pick comes up, the question is worth 2,000. If your number comes up, the question is worth 10.
14: We pick number 1.
1: Number 1? Well, turn it.

0: never pick five.
1: Your number was one and it came up five, so this question is worth $2,000. Right?
2: Right.
1: Now, the first book of the Old Testament is Genesis. For $2,000, tell me the last book of the Old Testament.

0: What's the answer you two have decided upon? Take a guess.
1: Psalms.
0: Well, that's better than not saying anything. It's Malachi. Sorry you missed it, but you wind up with 500. That isn't too bad. Congratulations, and thanks for being with us.
2: Thank you.
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1: You know, cats have minds of their own. That's why we love them. 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
2: We delay the start of this program to bring you a special news bulletin. From the NBC newsroom in New York, two fresh columns of North Korean troops have crossed the Han River and are moving southward below Seoul. Two other invader columns have outflanked the town and airstrip of Suwon on the east. And a spokesman at a U.S. advanced headquarters in Korea says the defense situation has definitely worsened in the past 24 hours. Keep tuned to your NBC station for the later news.

0: The Adventures of the Saint, starring Vincent Price. 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The Saint.
1: Hello, Templar's Mortuary.
2: Mr. Simon Templar?
1: Unfortunately.
2: Littleton is calling.
1: What time is it?
2: At the sound of the... I'm sorry, I'm not allowed to give that information. Littleton is calling.
1: All right, put him on.
2: One moment, please. Hello?
1: Hello?
2: Is this Simon Templar?
1: Yes, it is.
2: Well, my name is Shirley Gray. Please, I need your...
1: Yes, go on. Hello?
2: Sammy.
3: Who are you talking to?
2: Oh, well, I was just calling you at the theater.
3: You knew I was with the cops. Hang it up.
2: All right. Hello? I'm sorry I bothered you. Sammy just got back.
1: Hello? Hello?
2: Your party has hung up, sir.
1: So they have. Thank you. Shirley Gray. Shirley Gray. Oh, of course.
4: Come inside, Lieutenant Schwartz.
1: Guess who?
4: Oh, no. Templar? No, no, no, no, no.
1: You hate me, don't you?
4: Templar, this is the Homicide Bureau. I am up to the cleft of my rugged chin in work. I got maniacs confessing to murders that never happened. I got murderers caught in the act who say, who, me? And now I got Templar.
1: Yes, Lieutenant?
4: Templar, you got something to say? Say it.
1: Anyone for badminton?
4: Templar, I...
1: Okay, Lieutenant, I just want some information.
4: Read the newspapers, Templar. They whip up the crime waves. I don't.
1: Well, then, what do journalism's juvenile delinquents have to say about events in the city of Littleton today?
4: You don't know.
1: I couldn't even guess.
4: Well, stay happy. Go back to bed.
1: Lieutenant, I'll write a letter to the Times.
4: Okay, Templar, have it your way. You ever hear of a band leader named Terry Richards?
1: Of course. You mean the one they call the Real Gone Guy?
4: I hope to hold your half note, Templar. He's real gone, all right. So gone, he's dead. He was strangled.
1: Oh? Well, thank you, Lieutenant, for your first exclusive.
4: Look, if you're figuring to butt in, Templar, I wouldn't.
1: Now, you know me.
4: You remember Lieutenant Ruggles?
1: Old Meathead?
4: Old Meathead. Yeah. Well, he's now chief of police at Littleton. You'd better stay out of his way.
1: Well, I wouldn't dream of getting in his way. Or would I?
4: I'm not kidding, Templar. Terry Richards was a real big name. Ruggles wants this one for himself. You get in his way, he'll have you so deep in the pokey, they'll be feeding you with a pea shooter. And... Hey, on second thought, is that bad?
1: Lieutenant.
4: Yes, Templar.
1: Did someone spike your bubble gum this morning?
4: Yes, I... Templar...
1: Goodbye, pal. Don't sneeze into the breeze.

0: Yes, sir?
1: I'd like to go backstage, please, Mr. Doorman.
0: Well, it's possible to get there if your cultural development is at a certain level.
1: Well, I'm fond of Mondrian.
0: I collect Americana. I am fond of portraits of those men who have become our presidents. I am especially cheered by portraits of Lincoln, done, of course, on fine paper in black, bordered and shaded in hues and shades of green, which one finds so cool and comforting.
1: Your taste is admirable. It happens that I, here you are.
0: A perfect specimen. Pass, friend.
1: Thank you so much.
0: Oh, Mr. Templar.
1: You know me. You expected me?
0: Miss Gray hoped for you. She described you.
1: Still, it cost me $5.
0: Nothing ventured, nothing gained. Miss Gray is in her dressing room. First corridor to your right, and first door to the left.
1: Oh, thank you. Say, tell me something. Is this the same Shirley Gray who sings Ballads so wonderfully?
0: The same. But she sings them no more. Merle Rooney El Rowdy.
1: You swallowed something?
0: A bop. That's what the great Terry Richards played.
1: Oh, I gather you were not a fan of the late Mr. Richards.
0: The man who knocked him off was a hero.
1: I see.
0: Miss Gray is the only nice person in the band. Take care of her, will you?
1: You think she needs taking care of?
0: There's a killer running around, Mr. Templar. Of course, if he's just after another musician, that's all right.
1: The killer's going to hate you in the morning.
0: He wouldn't dare. First corridor to your right, first door to the left, Mr. Templar.

0: Gray?
1: Oh, you frightened me. You're...
0: Simon Templer, Secretary Shirley Gray Fan Club, Cell 3, Group 2, currently underground at Foot Shores.
1: Oh, Mr. Templer, I'm so glad.
0: Who is Sammy?
1: He's... What do you mean?
0: Well, all the way down here, I've been asking myself, why would Shirley Gray call me? And after calling, why would she hang up just because a man named Sammy entered the room? You see, I'm just the old curious one.
1: Well, I want you to do one thing for me. Find out who killed Terry Richards.
0: Well, that's the job for the police, isn't it?
1: Well, they might get the wrong person.
0: Sammy, for instance?
1: Well, they might not find out in time. Somebody else might get killed.
0: The doorman seems to have had the same thought. What brings it on?
1: Well, no one knows why Terry was killed. Nobody liked him, but nobody hated him enough to kill him. This is almost the work of a maniac. There was no reason for it.
0: You mean no one was ambitious, jealous, frustrated?
1: Oh, don't talk like that.
0: You're hiding something from Simon.
1: Please don't joke. I found Terry's body. I called the police, and they said he must have been strangled with a stout, thin cord, but...
0: Well?
1: Well, they're wrong about it and about everything else. He was strangled with a...
2: What's this? Another cop? Oh,
1: Sammy, this is Simon Templer, the saint. Simon,
2: I told you to let it alone, Shirley. Get out, Templer.
0: I'm happy to know you too, friendly one.
2: Look, Templer, we're being held in this offbeat burg, and we can't get out. I'm spending all my time at the jail answering the silly questions of these cornball cops. And now you. I've got rehearsals to do. Now, will you get out?
1: Oh, no, Sammy. No, not rehearsals already. Why, Terry hasn't even been...
0: Yes, Sammy. Why are you so anxious to get in rehearsal?
2: We've got a contract for a concert tour. That's what we were doing in this corn palace, warming up for the tour. The band's got to be in shape in a week or the contract is canceled. No contract, no tour. No tour, no band. No band, we're in a panic, you see?
0: No. Just where do you fit in here?
2: I like money. I eat it.
0: It's cheaper than food these days.
2: Besides, if we make out, the agency is giving me the band. I got it coming. It's like Terry had what happened coming to him.
1: Oh, Sammy.
2: Well, Terry was a slob, and you know it.
0: You are a man of grace and charm, Sammy.
2: Send him away, Shirley. Get him out of here.
0: Gentle psychotic, isn't he? As we jazz lovers say, this routine is murder.
1: Oh, I'll talk to him. Will you wait for me, Simon?
0: Need you ask?

0: May I come in, Mr. Templer?
1: Of course. Say, how did you know me?
0: Oh, I talked Shirley into calling you. My name's Dick Carver.
1: Oh. You're with the band?
0: All I do is beat these lousy drums. You ever hear that joke?
1: Yeah, to the point of nausea. Who killed Terry Richards?
0: I don't know. The cops thought Shirley might have because she found him, but it wasn't Shirley. I had her call you so you could prove it was someone else.
1: Well, what was she doing in his dressing room? Was it her habit to go there? Look, Carvis, dear boy, if you want me to help
0: you... Okay, okay. Lay out the four bars and I'll give you the score. I understood Terry Richards. I didn't like him any more than anybody else, but I did understand him. I've been with him since the year one. Sammy has, too, only he played a 3-year job with the Army.
1: Sammy called Terry a slob.
0: Yeah. Before the war, Sammy and Terry started this band. Terry funded it, Sammy arranged and conducted rehearsals. The man sent him greetings, and he went into the paratroops and came back tough and hard. I thought he'd kill Terry when he found out Terry had cut in for 100% of the band. I remember his hands were just aching.
1: Why did he come back with Terry?
0: Terry was up here, Mac. Number one. He was willing to pay for Sammy's talent and pay good. That's the only way he could keep anybody, including Shirley. Poor kid. It wasn't enough she had to work for him. She had to go along with him a little way if she wanted her job. And she did.
1: Why? Why, she used to be the biggest name on radio without Terry Richards. How did she ever become a band singer?
0: Oh, canaries are hard to figure. Maybe that's the question you've got to answer.
1: This Terry Richards seems to have been a dismal kind of snail.
0: Well, I admired him, Mr. Templer, for one reason. He knew how to compete. Fight, cheat, steal, hit below the belt, but stay on top. He had one philosophy, and it fit this world great. Hooray for me, and nuts to you. If I could have had that, I'd have done all right. I'd have been bigger than Terry Richards. But I haven't got it. I admired the man who had it.
1: Well, this has been an enchanting recital of the foibles of humanity, but who killed Terry Richards?
0: I wish you'd find out.
1: Why are you so anxious, dear?
0: Because without Terry, this band can still go places. Oh, we needed him like the Met needs Carmen Lombardo. Now, Sammy will be in charge, don't you see? And he'll give everybody a chance, even me.
1: What do you mean?
0: But Terry wouldn't give any of us a chance to shine. We always had to feature his guitar. But we got a real gone arrangement of Temptation. Just me on timps and Shirley on voice. Real gone, real gone. But Terry wouldn't even listen.
1: What I've heard of progressive music as a sample, I'd say it hasn't gone quite far enough. It's still in the range of hearing.
0: Come on, Mr. Temple. But Shirley.
1: Come on, let's go.
0: This way, the green room. Good heavens, Shirley.
1: Out of the way. Call the cops. Hurry.
0: Oh, Mr. Templer.
1: Oh.
2: Are you all right, Simon?
1: Oh, yes, Angel. I'll be all right. Hey, I thought you were dead.
0: She just fainted, Templer.
1: Did you call the police, Dick?
0: Between giving her smelling salts and bathing your head, I haven't had much of a chance.
1: What is they say in the whodunits happened?
0: Well, somebody slugged you from behind and pushed me through the door and slammed it.
1: Oh, my neck. Oof, there must have been a rabbit punch.
2: Do you want a doctor, Simon?
1: Dear heart, I want an answer. By the way, what did happen to you?
2: Well, I argued with Sammy for a while, and then I came over here, and I picked up Sammy's baton, and this was wrapped around it.
1: Wait till I stand up. Oh, that floor was so comfortable. Hey, what is this thing?
0: It's an E string from a guitar. Huh.
2: It's what was used to kill Terry.
0: Probably from his own guitar.
1: Probably someone had a sense of poetic justice, a guitar string for a guitarist. Let me see that thing. Ow!
2: What's the matter?
1: I pulled it tight. It cut into my hands. Hey, wait a minute. Did you know Terry was killed with an E string, Shirley?
2: Well, it was beside him when I found him. Between the time I called the police and the time they got here, someone had taken it.
1: Shirley, my sweet, Emily Post has it that when one is in possession of evidence or information about evidence, one tells the cops or one suffers, one does.
2: Well, I was afraid.
1: But you see, you are more afraid now. This thing is a warning for Sammy, for you, or for everybody. Hey, by the way, where is Sammy? Why didn't he come running when he heard you scream?
0: Same reason I knew she was in the green room and not his dressing room. His room is soundproof.
1: Well, I move that we adjourn to Sammy's little cell and see.
2: No.
1: Shirley, you're not going to be stubborn.
2: All right, let's go.

0: Something tells me we've got to break it down.
1: Oh, Sammy!
2: The E string again.
0: All right, Dick, now.
2: The cops?
0: The cops.
1: But Sammy
0: We'll take care of Sammy, I hope.
3: Mr. Tenner, I have answered the questions of the police. I have answered the questions of my wife. Now you want me to answer your question.
0: My friend, as doorman of this house of culture, you are in a most enviable position. You see who goes and who comes. Now let me review the bidding. The famous Terry Richards...
3: The infamous Terry Richards?
0: Nonetheless, he was killed. A bumbling, murderous toad came within a minute of killing Sammy today. The same wart-brained idiot delivered a rabbit punch to my neck. I only want to be sure it was no outside force. Do you follow me?
3: As the animal act follows the acrobats, Mr. Templar. But I must repeat, no insidious force has come through these portals. Unless that force be you. And you should hear Chief Ruggles on the subject of you. Police.
0: You don't like the police?
3: Mr. Templar, the police were put on this earth for one reason. So that so-called musicians could arise in the morning with the assurance that somewhere on earth there was someone lower on the scale of human beings.
0: You could be censored for that. Tell me, are you here all the time?
3: Mr. Templar, there are matters one does not discuss with just any stranger.
0: Oh? Oh. Oh, touché, I'm sure. I simply want to learn who could be a murderer. That's all. It's a simple want. Some people want food. I want a murderer. Some people want a new apartment. I want a sneaky, soft-pedaled thug who could walk so softly he would be unheard. And who would slug me from behind.
3: Even I could do that, Mr. Templar. I wear sneakers. They're relaxing. I could come upon you so quietly.
0: Oh, you could. I'll give it thought. Thank you so very much.
3: It was nothing, Mr. Templar.
0: I know. Nothing. Feeling better, Sammy?
4: Templar, are you still around?
0: You're not happy with me, Sammy.
1: Sammy, please. If it weren't for Mr. Templar, you might be dead.
4: Oh. If he hadn't shown up, it wouldn't have happened. He got a hold of something and scared somebody, that's all.
0: Whom did I frighten, Sammy? You?
4: What do you mean?
0: It occurs to me that if I were a person so willed and so frightened, I could hold a wire about my neck and induce unconsciousness.
4: You've got rocks in your head, Templar. Why don't you leave it alone? Let the cops
0: have it. Because somebody slugged me, Sammy, and I'm very sensitive about such things.
1: Why don't you two stop fighting? This is serious. Somebody else is going to get hurt.
4: Yes, and I hereby nominate Simon Templar.
0: I must decline because of the press of business. Look, instead of us arguing like this, why don't you go rehearse?
4: Oh, great. Now he's going to run the band, too.
0: No, but at least you'll be out of my hair for a while.
4: Oh,
0: yeah. Sammy has an abrupt personality. Well, Shirley, we're alone.
1: Simon, are you getting anywhere?
0: The answer to that would have to come from your own lovely lips. You're very sweet, Shirley. To see you as you are now, as they say in the soap operas, it does something to me, dear.
1: Well, suppose whoever it is gets away with it. Suppose he succeeds next time, kills Sammy or me.
0: Tell me, Shirley, did you kill Terry?
1: What did you say?
0: I said, did you kill Terry and try to kill Sammy?
1: Simon!
0: I'm very rude. My analyst tells me. Oh, never mind my analyst. I hate him. You didn't answer my question.
1: No, I didn't kill Terry. You satisfied?
0: Eminently. Tell me something, Shirley. A couple of years ago, you were going great guns as a soloist. I remember reading something about a big recording contract. I had your recording of April in Paris. It was one of the best things I ever heard.
1: I'm still getting royalties on it.
0: How is it that you came to work with a band? What happened that you gave up your contracts and your big career? Why do you stay with this band?
1: Is my career pertinent?
0: I don't know. But I do know that we're going to have this cleared up very soon.
1: Oh, do you really think so?
0: Mm-hmm. I've got something right on the tip of my mind. Can't quite get hold of it, but I will. And if we can clear it up in time and Sammy has the band in shape, you'll be hitting the road, so you'd better be in shape.
1: But I...
0: Why don't you go to your dressing now and rest, huh? Go on. It'll do you good.
1: Well, all right. If you say so.
0: I'll walk with you. Is that idea of Dick's about temptation going to work out, really?
1: I don't know, Simon. I'm not too crazy about it, but maybe it will. I hope so, for Dick's sake.
0: Dick's sake?
1: Yes. You know, every time Sammy wrote an arrangement so Dick would have some breaks, Terry would insist that it be rewritten for his guitar. And poor Dick would just sit up and keep a rhythm. As he said, all he does is play those lousy drums.
0: Yes, it might be a break for Dick at that. He's a nice fella. He's got something coming, I should suppose.
1: Well, this is where I drop off. What are you going to do?
0: Oh, I don't know. Catch a murderer, maybe?

0: Dick.
1: Oh, hello, Mr. Templer.
2: Oh, no, no, don't stop playing. Go right ahead, Dick.
1: Oh, I was just passing the time of day.
2: When?
1: You having any luck?
2: Well, I'm about to step out of the store window and call for Philip Marlowe.
1: Well, if there's anything I can do, or any of the fellas for that matter, I know they'll help.
2: I thought they were all happy to see your late maestro go. That was the impression I had.
1: Now, Sammy might give you that impression, or that whacked-up doorkeeper out there. But I don't think anybody likes to see somebody murdered, especially when they know the killer is still on the loose.
2: Mm-hmm, but you fellas seem to be taking it in stride.
1: Some people, yes, some people, no. Me, I'm worried.
2: Oh, take it easy now. Say, you certainly need a lot of paraphernalia in your trade.
1: Yeah, cymbals, chimp.

0: I'm worried.
1: No, take it easy now. Say, you certainly need a lot of paraphernalia in your trade.
0: Yeah, cymbals, chimps, bongo, tambourine.
1: What are these things?
0: These? These are clays.
1: What are they for?
0: Set a rhythm for the Latin American stuff. Here, let me show you. See? Very simple.
1: Yes, indeed. Very simple. Yeah, this is quite an array of stuff for one who just beats the drum.
0: That's all I do. Beat these lousy drums.
1: Well, I have to do some more snooping, Dick. I'll see you around.
0: Okay, Mr. Templer.
1: Lousy drum.
2: Hey, what's your idea of busting in here?
1: Sammy, I've got two questions for you if you're interested in finding Terry Richards' killer.
2: I'm not.
1: Number one, you were in the paratroops?
2: Yes, I was in the paratroops.
1: Number two, did you make patrols behind the lines where you had to kill a man with your own hands?
2: You scum.
1: I asked you a question, did you?
2: That's my answer. Now get out of here. And if I set eyes on you again, I'll...
1: Kill me, Sammy?
2: Get out!
1: You know, I think I'd feel much better if you'd take my head in your lap and bathe my face. I'd feel much better.
3: Oh, Simon, stop it. You know, you shouldn't have just barged in on Sammy like that. He has a temper and he doesn't like to be reminded of... Well, you just should have been more diplomatic.
1: I was. Diplomacy, my dear girl, is not always a matter of kid gloves.
3: Oh, Simon, why don't you give it up? I'm awfully sorry I got you into this.
1: I'm not at all. It's well worth everything just to sit here and have your sympathy and... Hey, Shirley.
3: Simon, what's the matter?
1: That dress for him. Round the neck of it. An E-string.
3: Oh, Simon,
1: never
3: who...
1: Never mind, Shirley. I think I know what it means now, all of it.
3: But... Why me? Do I know something? What is it?
1: No, you don't know anything, but you've done something. Yes, it figures.
3: Oh, Simon.
1: Now, don't cry, Shirley. Tell me, did Sammy get someone to take Terry's place with the guitar?
3: No.
1: Good. First, we'll take care of that for him.
3: But
1: Second, you're going to make sure the public address system is warmed up in the wings so I can use it. And third, you're going to tell Sammy and Dick you want to run through temptation.
3: Oh, no, Simon, I couldn't.
1: Make like that tired old gag, you know, the show must go on. It's one of the most important things in your life. And I want you to do just as I say, or I'm afraid you're not going to have a life to have important things happen in.
2: Okay, let's take it once and then forget it. No count. It's up to you, Dick. Take it in the downbeat.
1: You ready, Maestro?
2: Yeah.
1: Okay, now, remember what you're to
2: do. Ready, Shirley?
3: Yeah, Sammy.
2: Dick, roll

0: What's the matter, Dick?
1: You get away from me, Templer, I'll kill you.
0: Your kidding days are over, son. All over.
2: Simon.
3: What are you trying to do, Templer? You trying to louse up the whole band?
0: The music you play hasn't loused up your band. How could I possibly
3: what
0: do
3: you
0: it?
3: Simon
0: will clip you.
2: Dick, how could it... I don't understand.
0: We understand, don't we, Dick?
1: I don't know what you're talking about.
0: Sammy, if you will call the cops, I'll tell Dick a little story about a man who was very ambitious, who wanted to be big and important like Terry Richards, who didn't want anybody to get in the way of his ambitions, who admired selfishness and ruthlessness. That's about the story we'll tell, isn't it, Dick?
1: All I do is beat these lousy drums. All I do is beat these lousy drums.
2: Did he try to kill me, Simon?
0: Quiet, dear. Just remain as you are. Isn't this romantic?
2: Simon, you should know
0: oh,
2: that...
0: I do know.

0: killed Terry because, as you said, Terry took all the licks. Is that what you say? That Dick thought belonged to him. Then he got real ambitious. He wanted to be like Krupa, have his own band, and he tried to kill Sammy. Oh. Then he could fight for the leadership of a band that was already great.
1: Oh, it's so awful.
0: Dear heart and gentle woman, it's so wonderful.
1: Simon!
0: I mean meeting you.
1: Oh, but when did you first suspect?
0: That you were wonderful.
1: No, that Dick was the killer.
0: I was puzzled that someone had used a guitar string for the purpose of strangling Terry Richards. It cuts into the hands, and there's no purchase unless it's wound around the hands, and that gives no wire for strangulation. Then I came across the clavis and Dick's drum, and everything fell into place.
1: I see. You know, I remember when Sammy got back from the army, and we had a party, and he got drunk and told us how they used to kill the enemy with wire, the ends of which were tied to batons to give them, what did you say, purchase?
0: Sure. You're making Simon sound anticlimactic, and that's not in the contract.
1: Oh, I'm sorry, Simon. You really did a good job, but...
0: Now, just stay as you are, dear.
1: Oh, Simon.
0: Well, in any event, Dick remembered Sammy's tales of the paratroops. He tied the ends of the guitar strings to the clavis he used for Latin American rhythms. And then he approached his victims from the rear, looped the wire over their heads and curtains.
1: Ooh, how terrible.
0: It was very clever. When you screamed and fainted and we came to you, he stepped behind me and slugged me. Then he ran to make his pass at killing Sammy. He wasn't clever enough to take his time and make it thorough.
1: Oh, I think it's so gruesome.
0: I think it's wonderful.
1: Oh, Simon, you can.
0: But I do. The more I explain, the more you shiver, and the more you shiver, the closer you come, and it's wonderful.
1: Will you please listen to me for a moment?
0: No, dear, you're upset. You'll be going back to the city now. You know, I think that monster Chief Ruggles will release all of you. Why don't you have dinner at my place, just you and me? You'll like my place. I have a fine collection of modern art, especially Picasso.
1: You're inviting me to come up and see your Picasso?
0: My dear, when one as charming as you comes to my place, it's not to see the Picassos, but the handwriting on the wall.
2: What are you doing with my wife, Templar?
0: Your...
2: My wife.
0: Oh, how depressing.
1: Simon, that's what I've been trying to tell you. You asked why I stayed with this band and gave up my other career. Well, it's because Sammy and I have been secretly married for 6 months.
0: Oh, no.
1: Well, that's why I called you. I was afraid when the police found out, they'd think that Sammy killed Terry because of jealousy.
2: I would still like to know, Templar, what you were doing with your arm around my wife.
0: I... I was consoling her.
2: I've got some consolation for you.
0: Sammy, I wouldn't advise violence. I'm ready this time.
2: Violence? You've got me all wrong.
3: Chief! Chief Ruggles.
0: Sammy.
4: Now, what do you want?
2: You still looking for Templar?
4: What else?
2: Here he is.
0: Oh, no.
4: Templar.
0: Hello, Chief.
4: I want to talk to you.
2: Say goodbye to the nice man, Shirley.
1: Goodbye, Simon. And thanks.
0: Adieu, my sweet. We'll meet again.
2: Over my dead body.
0: I'll try to arrange it.
5: I've been listening to another adventure of the Saint, the Robin Hood of modern crime. And now here's our star, Vincent Price.
0: Ladies and gentlemen, in tonight's cast, you heard Vivi Janis, Larry Dobkin, Lou Merrill, Jack Edwards, and Bill Johnstone. This is Vincent Price inviting you to join us again next week at this same time for another exciting adventure of the Saint. Good night.

Manuscript of the Saint was written by Charles Glenn. The music was composed and conducted by Vaughn Dexter. The Saints, based on characters created by Leslie Charteris, is a James L. Safier production and is directed by Helen Mack. Vincent Price is soon to be seen in the Universal International picture Curtain Call at Cactus Creek. And all you Saint fans will be glad to know that the Saint comic books are on sale at all newsstands. Your announcer is Don Sandler. Next, it's Sam Spade, then Summer.

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7: Hello there, this is your friend Tim, and I'm telling you all about the wonderful Christmas adventure I had with Jump Jump of Holiday House at the Palace of the Ice Queen.

Things certainly were getting more exciting every minute. There was no telling what that hard-hearted Ice Queen would do next to try to stop us from reaching her palace, where Santa's reindeer had been imprisoned. We were all very glad to finally see the blue towers of the Ice Queen's palace just a little way beyond the hill where we were standing. There was Merry Holiday, Sleepy Slim the Lion, Hotchy Pogsy the Clown, the Poet, and Jump Jump, he's the little elf only 3 inches tall, and myself. Now, in just a minute, I'll tell you what happened as we started to walk toward the palace.

0: Wonderful Merry Holiday. I can hardly believe that the Ice Queen's palace is really in sight at last.
1: Oh, yes, Tim. There it is. Only about half a mile away now.
2: Oh, yes. And I'm glad to see it, too, I can tell you. All the adventures we've been through trying to get this far has turned my hair to a sort of a sky pink.
0: Hey, Jump-Jump, can you see the palace?
3: I could see better if I rode on your shoulder, Tim.
1: All right, I'll put you on Tim's shoulder, Jump-Jump.
3: Oh, now I can see fine.
1: But promise me you won't jump off.
3: I won't jump off, Merry Holiday.
0: I'll say not.
3: Look, look, I can see the palace gate now.
1: That's right. While we've been talking, we've come much closer to the palace. Oh, isn't it a beautiful castle?
2: Oh, look at those high walls and all of those towers and spires.
0: The whole place glitters. It looks like glass.
1: That's because it's made of ice. That's what makes the palace glisten like that.
2: Oh, imagine living in a house made of ice. Even if it is a beautiful palace. Ooh, as a famous man once said.
0: Palace, Sleepy Slim? See it, Port? Oh, I don't like it either, Sleepy Slim.
2: No.
0: Oh, I don't think the Sleepy Slim or the Port care very much about the Ice Queen's palace, Merry Holiday.
1: Poor Sleepy Slim hasn't had a good nap all day, Tim. He's probably half asleep. And the poet is daydreaming a rhyme, as usual, I expect.
2: Well, I hope they stay that way from the circle of the blue fire, then. They must stay away from it. We don't want any of us being changed into a statue, do we?
0: I should say not, Archie Pogley. Speaking of the statues, I think I can see them now, just beyond something that looks like sort of a pale blue fog.
1: Yes, so you can, Tim. I can see them too now. Oh, yes. Those must be the poor people who've tried to get into the Ice Queen's palace. And that blue fog, as you call it, is the circle of blue fire. So let's take great care, all of us.
2: Oh, I'm disappointed. I thought the blue fire would be pretty. Maybe like fireworks on the 4th of July, or sparkly and flaming up and...
1: No, Archie Pogley. Don't forget this is a coal fire that freezes instead of burning.
0: As we come closer to the palace, I can see doorways and balconies. Isn't that what you call those little ledges sticking out from that big round tower up there, Merry Holiday?
1: Yes, that's right, Tim. They are balconies. My, that's a great big window in that round tower. I wonder...
3: If what, Merry Holiday?
1: Well, Jump-Jump, we know that the Ice Queen has a great tower room where her magic mirror sits. By looking in her magic mirror, she can see what's happening everywhere.
2: Yes,
1: that's
2: so,
1: how she's watching us.
2: Yes, yes, so she does. Santa told us about that. Do you think it might be the room behind the big window up there, Merry Holiday?
1: Very likely, Archie Pogley.
0: Maybe the Ice Queen is watching us right now. Oh, she won't get you, Jump-Jump. Hey, don't pull my ear like that.
1: Jump-Jump, he isn't scared, Tim. He's angry at the Ice Queen. Oh, here are some statues that are standing on this side of the circle of blue fire. They must have been enchanted by the Ice Queen, too.
2: Just look at that, will you? Why, they look alive, Merry Holiday. Their clothing and faces and hair have simply been frozen instantly, just as they were taking a step forward toward the palace. Whew, it makes me cold just to look at them.
1: Poor, poor people. Here's a nice man, and here's another.
0: You better not touch them, Merry Holiday. They might be put there just to trap us.
1: Oh, take care, Poet. Poet, you're walking right into one of the ice statues.
2: Poet, look out there. Look where you're going. Oh, my, he's going to bump it.
0: Well, what a funny sound. I'm glad to see the Poet isn't turned into an ice statue. Are you all right, Poet?
4: Jones, spoon, ice, nice, spice, rice, nice.
1: Oh, he's all right, Tim. The statues can't harm us, I guess. Poor statues. That funny, strange bonging sound was the ring made when the Poet bumped the statue.
2: It was? Funny. Let me tap this statue's arm.
3: Let me do it now. I'll jump on his shoulder.
1: Oh, no, not on the ice statue's shoulder, Jump-Jump.
0: It's too late, Merry Holiday. He's already jumped onto it.
1: Oh, Jump-Jump, I'm going to lift you off the ice statue and put you in my pocket. Oh, yes, you are. Yes, you are going into my pocket. Like that. See, no more jumping for you today.
4: Do you see what I see, Mary Holiday? Do you see what I see?
1: Where? Archie Parkley?
4: Right up there.
1: Where?
4: Right up there.
0: I see her now, up on the balcony, Mary Holiday. Up on the balcony by that great big window we saw a while ago.
1: Oh, yes, Tim. Yes, I see her now. It must be the Ice Queen herself. Look. Look at her long, silvery hair. It glitters like icicles.
0: Look at her face. It's white as snow. I can see that even from down here.
1: But she's moving now. Oh, she's pointing her finger right at us.
4: Oh, boy, can I take your arm? Slippy Slim, can I get close to you, please?

0: Tim, Chuck, Chuck, I can see you.
1: Oh, Merry Holiday. Her voice gives me the shivers. I certainly hope the Christmas fairy is watching over us now.
2: She is, Tim. Don't worry.
3: Yes, Ice Queen. We are here at your palace gate. We're here for Santa's reindeer and to save Christmas.

0: may stay. It will give me much pleasure to see you there, beyond the circle of blue fire, knowing you cannot pass through it to rescue those foolish reindeer.
1: Is that so? Well, Blitzen and Comet, they're not foolish, and we'll find a way through your old blue fire. We will.
2: That's killing Arachi Pogly.
0: Stupid clone! Only one thing will ever cause me to lift the circle of blue fire.
3: And what is that, oh Ice Queen?
0: When I see you all frozen into statues of ice, standing helpless before my palace gates, then I will lift the blue fire. I will not need the blue fire, for then you will be mine. You will be unable to move or even breathe.
2: Did you hear that? She's just going to sit up there and watch us freeze. She is heartless and cruel, Mary Holliday.
4: Ooh, look, look, she's disappeared. I guess she's gone back into her palace to watch us in the magic mirror again. Who, as a famous man once said, whatever shall we do? There just isn't any way that I can think of to get through that circle of blue fire.
2: Why can't the Christmas spirit make a path through the fire for us, Mary Holliday?
3: Because, Tim, it's only through us that the warm, kind spirit of Christmas can melt the selfishness of the Ice Queen. That's why we are here. Otherwise, the Christmas fairy would have simply rescued Santa's reindeer long ago. We must find a way ourselves. You see, the power of hate and selfishness is strong, and people themselves have to fight it with love and generosity. Only then can there be happiness and peace on earth and goodwill to men.
2: I understand, Mary Holliday.
3: If we try, Tim, we can find a way. Jump, jump. That's a wonderful idea. And the Ice Queen gave it to you herself, did she?
4: My, please tell us what Jump Jump's idea is, Mary Holliday. I'm on pins and needles to know.
3: All right. It's quite simple, but it might work. Do you remember the dolls that Santa Claus made for us? The dolls that look exactly like us?
4: Yes, you mean
2: the dolls of Archie Pogby the Lion, Sleepy Slim, and yourself, Mary Holliday?
3: Yes, Tim. And, of course, those of Jump Jump himself.
4: Yes, we remember them, yes.
3: Well, Jump Jump's idea is that we send to Santa Claus for the dolls and put them out here to double for ourselves. You know, they're kind of stiff and apparently lifeless. And when the Ice Queen sees them, she'll think that we have been frozen. And then she might lift the blue fire and we can get into the palace.
2: And rescue Santa's reindeer?
4: And save Christmas.
3: Yes. Oh, now I wonder how we can let Santa Claus know that we need the dolls.
5: Let's ask the Christmas fairy to tell him.
2: That's a good idea, Jump Jump. She can take the message, Mary Holliday, can't she?
3: Yes, it is a good idea. I'm sure she can. We'll ask her to come to us. She can't be far away, I know. Oh, I hope it works.
2: Sure enough, the Christmas fairy did come when we called to her and told Mary Holliday that she would take our message to Santa at once. Now be sure and meet me here tomorrow, and I'll tell you if Jump Jump's plan worked. Goodbye for now.

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0: Now let's join our friend the great Gildersleeve. It's a bright, snappy Saturday morning in October, the kind of a day that's supposed to make a man feel like working. And as Gildersleeve stands in his front parlor smoking his after-breakfast cigar, he glances out of the window and, sure enough, he sees a task.
1: Leroy, I thought I told you to rake up those leaves. Didn't I?
2: You didn't say when to rake them.
1: I suppose you want to wait till they're covered with snow. The leaves must be raked now, Leroy. Today.
2: Today? Today is Saturday. Why can't I do them Monday afternoon, Unc? First thing Monday afternoon.
1: Because I want them done today.
2: I don't see why they couldn't wait till Monday.
1: Don't argue, my boy. You haven't a single thing to do all day today.
2: It's my day off. Can't I wait till Monday?
1: No. You started them Wednesday, but you didn't finish. You must learn to concentrate, my boy. Buckle down. Do a job right. Finish it up.
2: Could you help me, Unc? Between us, we could finish it up in a hurry.
1: I'm busy, Leroy.
2: Oh, you're just sitting around.
1: I am not sitting around. I'm worrying about finding some kind of work so I can support you and Marjorie.
2: I wish all I had to do was worry.
1: What did you say, Leroy?
2: Nothing.
1: Well, get at those leaves and right now. Oh, before you start, did you clean up your room this morning?
2: Oh, sure, I cleaned it.
1: Will it bear inspection, Leroy?
2: Well, gosh, if you're going to go over it with a magnifying glass...
1: Never mind that. Did you make your bed?
2: Now, how do you suppose I could have forgotten that?
1: Yes. Confound it, Leroy. I don't know what I'm going to do with you. I looked at your room yesterday, and it was a regular pigsty. How can you stand to live in it?
2: I don't know. I'm just naturally sloppy, I guess. Oink, oink.
1: And don't be so smart, young man, or I'll make you smart. In a certain place. Understand?
2: Oh, sure.
1: Now, go upstairs and do your room at once. So it can stand inspection.
2: Okay. Fine way to spend Saturday.
1: Leroy, have you done your practicing? Leroy.
2: What did you say, Unc?
1: Have you practiced your piano?
2: Some.
1: Some? I pay good money for those lessons, young man. You get over to that piano and start practicing right now.
2: What about my room?
1: Practice the piano.
2: What about the leaves?
1: Practice the piano. Sit down on that bench and don't get off of it for 2 hours.
2: Gosh, I'll be working all day Sunday, too. I won't have any fun at all.
3: What's Leroy beefing about now?
1: Marjorie, have you done your room this morning?
4: Oh, yes, Uncle Mort.
1: Good girl. Make your bed?
4: Of course, I always do.
1: Leroy, why can't you be more like your sister?
2: She makes me sick.
1: Now, young man, we're all supposed to do our part around here.
5: Excuse me, Mr. Gilsey.
1: Have you made your bed, Bertie? I mean, what is it?
5: Miss Margie, those curtains from your room has been sitting in my laundry tub for 3 days. I can't do my laundry till you get them out of there.
1: Marjorie?
2: Ha ha ha, Miss Perfect.
1: Leroy, practice the piano.
4: Ha ha ha, Mr. Smarty Pants.
1: And you go wash those curtains, young lady. By George, we're going to have some new work habits around here. When we start something, we're going to finish it. We've got to learn to concentrate.

0: I don't hear you counting, Leroy.
1: I can't count and play at the same time, Unc.
0: Well, try.
1: 4 and 1 and 2 and 3 and...
0: That's wrong, Leroy.
1: I told you I can't count and play at the same time. I bet nobody can.
0: All the great pianists know how to count, Leroy.
1: Well, they don't count so you can hear them. You remember when you took me to hear that guy and we sat in the front row? He never counted once. I was watching him.
0: He doesn't have to count anymore, but he knows how. Now stop arguing. Count for yourself if you want to.
1: Okay.
0: Play it right, my boy.
1: I'm trying to.
0: That's the spirit. You're not trying, Leroy.
1: I am, Unc.
0: Well, don't make the very same mistake every time.
1: Well, this is a tough piece, and I'm just starting it besides.
0: Oh, well, it's going to sound very nice when you've learned it. I wonder when that will be. Well, that's the boy. Oh! For goodness sake, Leroy, go back and play it right.
1: To start at the beginning?
0: No, just go back a little way.
1: Okay.
0: Oh, Leroy, you're not concentrating.
1: Maybe I haven't got any talent, Unc.
0: You learn to play whether you got talent or not. The trouble is you don't practice enough. Now, when I...
1: I'll see who it is, Unc.
0: No, you won't. You'll sit right where you are and keep practicing.
2: Well, good morning, Gildy.
0: Oh, for good morning, Judge. Come on in.
2: Well, Leroy practicing. Very pretty. Boy plays nicely.
0: Yeah. That shows how much you know, Judge. What's on your alleged mind?
2: Not a thing, Gildy, not a thing. Can't an old friend just drop in without having something on his mind?
0: He can, but he doesn't. If you come over here again to pry into matters of my employment, Judge...
2: Well, I haven't, but now that you bring it up...
0: It may interest you to know that I'm considering a number of possibilities.
2: Oh, you've been saying that for weeks. What about Nelson Humpstone? Did you get anywhere with him?
0: Humpstone? He's nothing but a four-flusher. They're closing down the factory, Judge. I wasn't interested in that job anyway. I have another idea now.
2: That's the trouble with you, Throckmorton. You never stick to anything. Dag nabbit, I don't believe you know how to concentrate.
0: Leroy! Concentrate. I mean, keep your mind on your work.
1: I could go out now if you and the judge want to talk.
0: You get right back to that piano. We'll go into my study. Come on, Horace. You're always opening your big mouth. Sit down, Judge. Have a cigar?
2: Not so soon after breakfast, thank you.
0: Good. You know, Horace, the more I think of it, the more I miss my old job at the waterworks. That wasn't a bad job.
2: It's gone now. Water over the dam.
0: Mayor Terwilliger should be indicted, appointing his own cousin as water commissioner.
2: Let's not judge him hastily, Gildy. McCarthy may be a very good man.
0: Not if he's a relative of the mayor. Any relation of Terwilliger's would be an incompetent in public office.
2: Point is, Gildy, that he's in public office and you're not.
0: Yeah. Oh, come in.
3: Yes, the mail just came, Mr. Gildy. Quite a lot of it, but nothing very good.
0: Oh, the mail. Thank you, Bertie.
3: You're welcome.
2: Now, Gildy, we've got to look this job situation in the face.
0: Pardon me, Horace, while I look this mail in the face.
2: Doggone it, Gildy, there you go again. Can't you keep your mind on anything?
0: Uh-oh. Here's a note from Nelson Humpstone, Judge.
2: Huh?
0: Listen to this. Dear Gildersleeve, I'm flying back to the home office of International Bolt and Screw for a couple of days on very short notice, and it looks like they're planning to convert to civilian production instead of closing down here. So don't make any commitments till you hear from me. I'll call you from Detroit as soon as I can. Nuff said. Nelson Humpstone.
2: Well, I'll be darned.
0: Fine fellow, that Humpstone. Nuff said. Cute.
2: Well, Gildy, I must say that sounds very promising, very hopeful.
0: Oh, Humpstone's a big man, Judge. What did I tell you? He isn't talking about any two-for-nickel proposition. He might want an assistant manager, or a sort of an associate manager. Maybe he'll want me to come in there to the home office, talk things over with the big shots.
2: I don't know about that.
0: What else would he be phoning me from Detroit? I ought to be ready to leave in a minute's notice. I wonder if I could get a plane priority.
2: I think you're working a little fast, Gildy.
0: That's the way to get things done, Judge. I suppose Humpy could take care of my hotel reservations.
2: Oh, for goodness sake, you're talking just like a...
0: Come in! What is it, Bertie?
3: Mr. Gildersleeve, the water stopped running and all the faucets in the house, nothing comes out.
0: What? The water's off? I'll bet the pump's busted, yeah, and the snifter valve. Must be off all over town. By George, I've been waiting for this moment. Let's call up the mayor's cousin and complain, Judge. What's his name now?
2: Oh, now, Gildy, have a heart. His name's McCarthy.
0: Let me look at that telephone. I'll pin his ears back. I'll blast him. No. No, I know something better, Judge. I'll call him up at his house at 3 o'clock in the morning.
4: Fred Gildersleeve will be with us again in just a few seconds. 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Now, let's get back to our story. Only a few minutes have passed, but Gildersleeve's household is as busy as a beehive. Anticipating an urgent call from Detroit, he stationed Bertie near the phone to grab it, and he's assigned Marjorie to run upstairs and pack an overnight bag for him in case he has to leave town on short notice. The great man himself is in the living room, pacing up and down the rug, and turning over in his mind such important matters as plane priorities and what salary he should demand. And through it all, little Leroy, like the young Mozart, plugs doggedly away at his music.
0: Leroy, read the notes. Read the notes.
1: I am.
0: You are not.
1: Well, you can see for yourself. It says here.
0: Don't tell me what it says. Play it. Ye gods.
1: Uncle Marge.
0: Yes, Marjorie?
1: How long will you be gone?
0: How do I know? I haven't heard from Humpstone yet. I'm still waiting for the call.
1: Well, how many shirts do you want me to pack?
0: And how many what?
1: How many shirts will you need?
0: Well, that depends on how long I'll be gone.
1: That's what I say. How long will you be gone?
0: I told you, I don't know.
1: Well, how
0: do you ask foolish questions. Just pack some shirts, that's all. Ye gods, let's keep our heads around here. Oh, there's the phone, Bertie. Grab it.
5: I got it. You please, President.
0: Let me have it, Bertie.
5: Yes, ma'am, he is. Just a second.
0: Leroy, stop pounding that piano. How can I hear? Hello, Throckmorton P. Gildersleeve speaking. What? Water. I'm not the water commissioner, lady. Don't bother me with it. The idea, calling me about it. Doesn't she read the newspapers?
1: Hey, Uncle.
0: I told you, Leroy, I want you to stick at that piece till you master it.
1: I have.
0: I said master, not massacre.
1: Oh, for corn's sake.
0: Yes, yes.
1: Uncle Mort, do you want me to pack your razor?
0: What's that? Razor? Oh, yes. Bertie, remind me to get some razor blades before I leave, will you? I'm all out.
5: I will if I can remember. Leroy, maybe you better remind me.
1: What's that?
0: Remind Bertie, Leroy, to remind me to get some razor blades before I go.
1: I give up. I'm going out.
0: Come back here, young man.
1: Okay.
5: Phone, Mr. Gildersleeve.
0: Yes, I've got it, Bertie. Yeah, hold it, Leroy. Hello, Throckmorton Piggott. Yes, I'm the water commissioner. I mean, no, I'm not. What is this? Why are people calling me? I don't care if their line is busy. Don't call me about it. It's no business of mine. This is getting to be a darn nuisance. Here, I'm waiting for an important call.
1: Unc!
0: Yes?
1: Make up your mind, will you? Do you want me to practice or don't you?
0: Just study the notes for a little while, Leroy. Yeah, study them quietly and don't make any noise.
5: Hello? Yes, this is Commissioner Gildersleeve's residence.
0: If it's about the water, Bertie, tell him I'm not at home and I'm not the commissioner.
5: Mr. Gildersleeve says if it's about the water, he ain't commissioner and he ain't at home.
0: Wait a minute, Bertie. That wasn't long distance, was it?
5: No, sir. That was Miss Pettibone.
0: Well, what do I care? Any more of these calls come, Bertie, tell him I'm not at home. You understand?
5: Yes, sir.
0: Tell him I left home 2 weeks ago and I haven't been seen since.
5: Yes, sir.
0: Tell him for all you know, Bertie, I'm dead.
5: I'll do that.
0: By George, this is too much. Let me handle it, Bertie. Hello. Now listen, Bud, I've got nothing to do with the water department. I don't care. If you don't like the way things are being run, call up the commissioner. Call up the mayor. Call up Eisenhower, but don't bother me. Hello. No, get off the line, will you, brother? I want to speak to the operator. Operator, this is Throckmorton P. Gildersleeve speaking. Never mind my number. I want to make a complaint. I'm expecting a very important call. I'm being flooded here with calls for the water department, with which I no longer have any connection. I want you to... Listen, sister, you don't have to tell me there's a war on. I want something done about it, and right away. Do you understand? Oh, you can't, eh? Oh, you can't. Well, I'll do something about it, and right now, confound it!
1: Mr. Gildersleeve, you busted!
0: You darn right, I'll bust it!
1: Oh, my goodness!
0: Let him come. I'm ready for him.
6: For heaven's sake, what's going on here?
1: I've just pulled the phone out by the roots.
0: Yes, and I'll do it again. They can fire me out of the water department. They can put an incompetent in my place. But I'll be go to blazes if I'll take his phone calls. Let him ring me now. Go ahead and ring.
6: But, Uncle Mort, what about Mr. Humpstone? If he tries to call you now...
0: Humpstone? Oh, why didn't somebody stop me? Why did you deliberately stand there, Marjorie, and let... Oh, my goodness, I've got to do something. Humpstone might be trying to call me right now, all the way from Detroit. I'll run over to Mrs. Ransom's and phone the call company. I mean, call the...

0: Oh, my goodness. Oh, my goodness. Leela!
1: Mommy!
0: Yeah, and so is Christmas. Leela?
1: Oh, it's you, Throckmorton. Oh, gracious. Everything's happening at once here. The phone's ringing. Now, sit down and make yourself at home, won't you, while I answer?
0: I was just going to ask you if I could use it.
1: Mommy, it's just as soon as I answer this.
0: Oh.
1: Hello? Yes, who's this? Oh, I couldn't guess.
0: Oh, guess it.
1: I couldn't. Well, is it Walder?
0: Who's Walder?
1: Is it, Kent? Not Kent. Well, let me see now.
0: Leela, I'm expecting a telephone call. It's very important. If you could hurry it up.
1: I know. Poochie.
0: Poochie.
1: No? Well, I just simply give up then. Who is it? Oh, you. I might have known.
0: Come on, Leela.
1: Oh, nothing, just sitting here.
0: Leela, my phone call, it's urgent.
1: Uh-huh. Mm-hmm. Do I? I've thought of nothing else since.
0: Oh, for goodness sake.
1: No, tell me.
0: This could go on for years. Leela.
1: Excuse me. Throckmorton, please.
0: Yeah, who is it?
1: Wouldn't you like to know? Sorry, go ahead. No, I was just getting comfortable. Go ahead.
0: Oh, for the love of Mike.
1: Silly, of course I'm alone.
0: Look.
1: Oh, I declare anyone would think you were jealous.
0: Leela, excuse me, but I got to interrupt for a minute.
1: Excuse me again, just a second.
0: Couldn't you ask him to call back later or something?
1: But I've only just met him, Throckmorton. I don't know him well enough to be rude to him.
0: Oh. But my call is important.
1: Well, I suppose you think this isn't important.
0: All right, wait a minute. Do me a favor, then. When you get through, if you ever do, Leela, call the phone company and tell them my phone is out of order.
1: Very well.
0: Wait. When you've done that, call the long-distance operator and tell her I'm expecting a very important call from out of town.
1: Yes.
0: Tell her I'll be at Peavy's Drugstore, Leela. Mm. Tell her to switch the call to me there. That's a good girl.
1: Well, Throckmorton, wait.
0: Yeah?
1: Who are you expecting a call from?
0: Wouldn't you like to know? Yeah.
1: Hello? Sorry about the interruption. The plumber just arrived.
0: Oh!

0: Don't I see you?
1: Hello, Peavy. You mind if I use your telephone?
0: Not at all. That's what we're in business for.
1: Thank you.
0: You'll find a phone right in the phone booth there.
1: I don't need to use it this very minute. As a matter of fact, I'm waiting for a long-distance call from Detroit.
0: Detroit?
1: Yeah, I had him transferred here.
0: Marvelous invention, the telephone. Marvelous.
1: Yes, it is.
0: Just to think you can step into that little booth there and people hundreds of miles away can hear what you say. Marvelous.
1: Yes, it is.
0: There's just one thing wrong with it, though, I've noticed.
1: Oh, what's that?
0: Well, most people have nothing to say. Now, you take Mrs. Peavy.
1: Yeah?
0: Mrs. Peavy is a fine woman. I admire her and I respect her. But when she gets on the phone there with some of her friends, I tell you, I have to go out and walk around the block.
1: Yeah, I know what you mean, Peavy. I get the same thing at home. Marjorie now. She's a pretty sensible girl, as girls go.
0: Yeah, she is.
1: But every afternoon, she's on the phone for hours with Francie. And there's more slush, more silly guff. All about some kid around town named Van Johnson. You ever see him around?
0: No, I don't think I have.
1: Neither have I. But to hear them talk, he must be some punkins. I overheard my own niece offering to die for him yesterday. Oh, telephone. That might be for me.
0: Do you want to take it, Mr. Gildersleeve, or shall I?
1: You take it, Peavy. See who it's for. I don't trust that phone booth. It's too narrow.
0: Standard phone booth.
1: I know, but I got stuck in there once. I'm not taking any unnecessary chances.
0: All right, I hear you. Can't you see I'm coming? Peavy's Pharmacy. Why, yes, Leroy, he is. Yeah, just hold the wire.
1: Leroy? Where's he phoning from?
0: Didn't say. Here you are, Mr. Gildersleeve. Can you make it?
1: If you get out of my way, I might.
0: Oh, sorry.
1: Darn little coop.
0: Couldn't you sort of lean into it, Mr. Gildersleeve?
1: Couldn't they have made it big enough in the first place?
0: Standard phone booth.
1: Standard. Hold on, Leroy. I'm coming. Give me a shove, Peavy.
0: Yeah.
1: Hello, Leroy. Where are you? Well, who's fixed the telephone? You did. Great. I mean, don't ever do that again, Leroy. You might get a shock. By George, how'd you do it? Don't tell me now. I'll be right home, Leroy. I'll be right home. What do you know, Peavy? Leroy fixed the telephone.
0: Was there something wrong with it?
1: Was there something wrong with it? But he just hitched a couple of wires together or something. I don't know. By George, modern kids are wonderful. Maybe I'd better call the phone company and tell them to switch the call back there.
0: You got a nickel, Mr. Gildersleeve?
1: I don't know. I'm wedged in so tight here, I can't get my hand in my pocket, Peavy.
0: Here, let me put a nickel in for you.
1: Yeah, thanks, Peavy. Dial the operator for me, will you? I can't reach that either. Yeah, thanks. Hello, operator? I want to report a telephone out of order. Well, I don't know what caused it. It just went dead. I mean, it went dead, but now it's all right again. So if you've sent anybody to fix it, don't bother.
0: Marvelous invention, telephone.
1: Operator, wait a minute. I'm expecting a call here, long distance. I'd like to have it transferred. Gildersleeve. Throckmorton P. Gildersleeve. The number here? What's the number here, Peavy?
0: It's right on the dial there.
1: I know, but I can't get far enough away to see it.
0: Summerfield 3-4-2-6-0.
1: Oh, yeah, Summerfield 3-4-2-6-0. Yeah, that's right. That's where I am now, operator. But my home phone number is Summerfield 3-2-3-7-1. Yeah, that's the one that was out of order, so I called you from another number. I mean, a friend did, to ask you to switch the call when it comes. Here. Do you understand? Huh? I don't either, but I want it here now, and I want it at home. Yeah, I just told you, Summerfield 3-2-3-7-1.
0: Marvelous invention.
1: No, operator, it's not out of order. Listen, operator, it's perfectly clear if you just listen. My phone was out of order, so I went... Oh, let it go. I'll be home before you get it straightened out. Just put the call through when it comes. Yes, I better be going. Confound it, Peavy. I'm stuck.
0: No.
1: Get me out of here, Peavy. Get me out.
0: Easy, does it.
1: I've got to get home, Peavy. That call, I may be missing it. Get me out of here.
0: No need to get panicky, Mr. Gildersleeve. We've been through all this before. Just deflate.
1: Huh?
0: Let your breath out.
1: Let it out. I haven't taken a breath since I got in here.
0: Hey, evidently you've put on a little weight.
1: No, I haven't put on any weight.
0: Well, then it's been redistributed.
1: You stop talking, will you, Peavy? And do something. You got me in here.
0: Well, no, I wouldn't say that.
1: Well, it's your fault anyway for having this thing around.
0: Standard phone booth, Mr. Gildersleeve.
1: Stop saying that. It's a booby trap.
0: Well, looks as if we caught one.
1: Oh! I'm out, Peavy. I'm out and I'm off.
0: You ask me, you've been off for some time.

0: Hello? Yes? Oh, my goodness, it's long distance for Uncle Mort. Just a minute, please.
1: That's the call he's expecting.
0: Well, where is he?
1: Well, he said he was coming right home.
0: Hold the wire, please.
2: What is it, Miss Marjorie?
0: Bertie, it's a call for Uncle Mort, and I don't know what to tell him. Run to the window, Leroy, and see if he's coming.
2: Here, give me that, Miss Marjorie. I know what to tell him.
0: But, Bertie,
2: your uncle told me what to tell him. Hello?
1: Here he is. Long distance, huh?
2: I'm sorry. Mr. Gillsleeve ain't here. He ain't been around for 2 weeks. I expect he's probably dead.
3: Bertie!
2: How's that for telling him, Mr. Gillsleeve?
3: Bertie, that's a call I've been waiting all day for.
1: Well, over to the brakes, kid.
3: Leroy, give me that telephone.
2: Oh, I'm sorry, Mr. Gillsleeve.
3: Never mind. Operator? Operator? Operator? That's the kind of service you get. Operator! When you want them, you can get them. When you don't want them, they call you up. Operator, I pay good money every month for this. The darn thing.
0: Uncle Mort!
3: I won't have it in the house.
0: Not again.
3: This time I mean it, confound it. There. Let me see you fix that, Leroy.
1: What a character.

0: Ladies and gentlemen, I'd like to say just a few words on behalf of an organization to which all of us owe our lives, our freedom, and our hope of security, the United States Navy. On October 27th each year, we celebrate Navy Day. This year, Navy Day will mean almost more than it ever has before, because our Navy is now the strongest naval power on this earth. The number of warships in the fleet has been almost tripled since 1939, and 30,000 naval planes are scheduled for delivery this year. 30,000 planes. I hope the Japs are listening. But though the Navy has done a tremendous job in this war and has the men and materiel to finish it, we mustn't think it's going to be easy. Navy officials estimate it will take at least a year and a half or 2 years to knock out the Japanese after the war in Europe is over. The Japanese are tough, ladies and gentlemen. They can still increase their production, and their army is not yet up to full strength. So it's up to us here on the home front to stand behind the Navy in the big job that's still ahead. And these are the ways we can help. First, stay on the job in Navy yards and factories. Second, we can maintain our Navy's high morale by writing to the men. Let them know we appreciate what they've done and are doing. But let's not write as if we expected the war to be over in a few months. Third, the Navy needs waves and nurses. Women between the ages of 20 and 36 can release naval men for active duty. Just go to the nearest Navy recruiting office. Or, if you're a registered nurse between 21 and 40, you can be commissioned as an ensign. For information on this, write to the Surgeon General at the Navy Department in Washington. The Navy needs our help, ladies and gentlemen. Navy Day is next October, next Friday, October the 27th, but we ought to make every day Navy Day till the war is won. If we stop and think how much we owe the Navy, I know we'll all be glad to do whatever we can. Good night.
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3: I'm the Comic Weekly Man, the jolly Comic Weekly Man, and I'm here to read the funnies to you happy boys and honeys. Yes, boys and girls, it's Comic Weekly time, and here I come right into your house to bring a little fun and happiness right out of the pages of Puck the Comic Weekly straight into your living room. Your friend, the Comic Weekly Man, the jolly Comic Weekly Man. Well, little Miss Honey, how are you today?
4: Oh, I'm very, very happy.
3: Well, tell me, why are you so happy today?
4: Because there's only a very few more days of school left, and then I can have a vacation for the whole summer.
3: Oh, yes, isn't that wonderful?
4: Yes, it is. Just think, I can play and play and play, and not have to worry about work all the time.
3: Oh, but you did like going to school, didn't you?
4: Yes, I did. But I like to have vacation for a change.
3: Well, I don't blame you. I think a vacation for a change is a very good thing.
4: Yes, you get a chance to rest and to relax and to forget about worries for a while.
3: Well, I think that's a very good thing for an old lady like you.
4: I'm not an old lady.
3: Well, no, but you sounded like one talking about worries and everything.
4: Well, I do worry while I'm in school because I want to get good marks and do good work, and because that's what you go to school for, isn't it?
3: Yes, it certainly is.
4: Well, you see?
3: Yes, I think I do see. Well, I hope you have a nice, nice summer vacation. But I do hope you're not going to take a vacation from me.
4: Oh, no, I won't. I'll be here every Sunday if you will.
3: Oh, I most certainly will.
4: Goody, now can we read the funnies now?
3: Puck the Comic Weekly? Very well, I'll read that in just a moment. But before I do, let's listen to this nice man. Now here we go with Puck the Comic Weekly. And on the first page under Bringing Up Father, Beetle Bailey.
4: Magic words for the music, please.
3: Very well, my lady. Toot me a toot and tweet me a tweedle. Squeeze out music for Bailey the Beetle. Today, Beetle Bailey and Private Zero, who thinks everything Beetle does is just wonderful, are going to the sergeant's office. One of the soldiers looks at Zero and says, "That way he imitates Beetle is a crime to humanity." Beetle and Zero go up the steps and into the sergeant's office. The sergeant yells, "Hey, watch that floor. It's just been waxed." But Beetle's feet slip out from under him. "Hey, hey!" And one foot comes up in the air and kicks the sergeant.
5: "Oh, I told you! How could any one person be so stupid?"
3: Last picture, top row, Private Zero, who always imitates Beetle, takes a slide and kicks the sergeant.
5: "Oh!"
3: First picture, bottom row, the sergeant, aching from the two kicks, roars,
5: "Get out of my sight! I can't stand to look at you!"
6: "The feeling is mutual."
3: And Zero echoes,
7: "Yeah, I got a mutual feeling, too."
3: And out the door, the boys go. Second picture, bottom row, Beetle says,
6: "Hey, let's go get a bottle of soda on you."
7: "Oh, why get it on me? Why not drink it?"
3: A short time later, Beetle and Private Zero are in the PX having a bottle of soda. Beetle says disgustedly,
6: "Oh, fooey. The soda's flat."
3: He goes to the window.
7: You gonna pour it out?"
6: "Yeah, I'm gonna pour it out the window."
3: At that moment, the sergeant is approaching the PX.
8: "Oh, I need to calm down. Maybe a bottle of soda would cool me off."
3: When suddenly, a bottle of soda held in Zero's hand comes out the window and is emptied onto the sergeant.
5: "Oh, I..."
3: A few minutes later, last picture, Beetle and Zero come out of the PX.
6: "Now I think I'll take a shower."
7: "Yeah, me too."
3: And the sergeant, who's been waiting for them, aims a water hose at them and...
6: Hey! I didn't mean nothing.

0: And...
1: Hey, I didn't mean no.
2: Me too.
3: Wasn't that funny? Everything that Beetle did, Zero does. Yeah. Even slipped on the floor and kicked the sergeant.
0: And emptied the soda out the window the way Beetle did.
3: And soaked the sergeant with soda.
0: Yeah, no wonder that sergeant got mad.
3: Yes, but he got even with those boys.
0: Yes, you bet he did. Well, now let's see what's happening to Roy Rogers, shall we?
3: Oh, yes, because Roy was in trouble.
0: Very well, then. Let's turn over the page, go past Ripley... As Prince Val, who has a terrible fight with a big, husky fellow in Ireland, and whips him. Then turn over the page, cross over the page, and turn over page 5. And there on page 6 of the first section is Roy Rogers.
3: And you remember Roy was helping his friend Wildwood O'Dowd, who got caught in the runaway balloon.
0: Yes, and two crooks had secreted their loot on the balloon. And when they saw Roy and Wildwood on the ground with a collapsed balloon, they sneaked up on Roy.
3: There was a big fight, and the crooks knocked Roy out and tied Roy and Wildwood up and put them under the balloon. I wonder if they're still alive.
0: Well, we ought to find that out right now, because J.L. Dangerfield, owner of the carnival and the balloon, has just ridden up. So here we go with Roy Rogers, King of the Cowboys. Hi-yip-i-yo, now here we go with Roy and Trigger. Hi-yip-i-yo! Dangerfield's man, Jimmy, lifts up the balloon. Dangerfield sees Roy and Wildwood lying under it, bound and gagged.
4: Egad, Roy Rogers, my old friend.
0: Quickly, Dangerfield and Jimmy untie Roy and Wildwood.
4: Zounds, the minions of the law shall hear of this.
0: Last picture, top row, Wildwood tells Dangerfield about the bag the crooks took from the basket car. Roy says,
5: you know, I've got an idea about this. Let's return to the carnival. I want to talk with your regular balloonist.
0: Short time later, Roy and the others ride up to the carnival. They see a sign staked out in front which reads, Closed by order of the sheriff.
4: No one can do this to J. Lucien Dangerfield. Or can they?
0: They see the sheriff near the office wagon.
4: I say, sheriff. What's this all about?
6: Well, Dangerfield, the Cedar Creek Railroad payroll has been stolen. The robbers trail straight to your showgrounds.
4: But there must be some mistake, Sheriff. My life is an open book.
0: Roy turns to Wildwood and says,
5: hey, you know, things are starting to fit together, Wildwood. Hey, where's that balloonist whose place you took when he accidentally got clawed by that bear?
0: Wildwood points out the tent, saying that his name is Mike Cole. Last picture, Roy says, well, you wait here, will you, Wildwood? I want to talk to Mike Cole. And inside the tent, Mike Cole, who has overheard what Roy has said, draws a gun. And hearing Roy's footsteps approach, mutters,
7: if he's wise, my balloon was carrying the railroad payroll. I'll take care of him quick.
0: Yes, it was the railroad payroll. Mike Cole had put it on the balloon so he could take it to the bandits.
3: But he couldn't, though, because his arm got hurt, you remember?
0: Yes, and Dangerfield sent Wildwood O'Dowd up in the balloon instead.
3: Now we know exactly what happened. But look, Roy's going into Mike Cole's tent, and Mike Cole has a gun, and Roy doesn't know it. I wonder if Roy'll get shot.
0: Well, we'll find out about that next week. But now, look across the page. There's Peter Pan.
3: Oh, yes, you remember? Last week, Peter defeated Captain Hook in a duel. And he made Captain Hook say, I am a codfish.
0: Yes, you bet he did. But now Captain Hook and the pirates are the prisoners of Peter and all the boys in Neverland.
3: I wonder what Peter will do to Captain Hook now.
0: Well, let's read and find out. Here we go with Peter Pan. Say the magic words with me. Pirates, crocodiles, Peter Parpan, whisk up music for Never Neverland. Peter has captured Captain Hook's ship. The pirates are ordered into one of the boats, which is lowered, and away they row into the seas beyond Neverland.
4: Row, you bilge rats, row!
0: The children lie in the rail of the ship and shout,
8: Captain Hook is a codfish, a codfish, a codfish!
0: And the crocodile follows behind, hoping Hook will fall overboard and provide him a good meal. Then Peter turns around to the

0: children and takes command of the ship. All right, men. Man the capstan. Hoist anchor. Heave those halyards. We're casting off. We're sailing home to London.
1: Up comes the anchor.
0: Now to sprinkle some pixie dust on the ship.
1: At last picture top row, the ship, transformed by pixie dust into a golden galleon, soars into space above Neverland. Up, up, up into the air it goes. And they're on their way to return the darling children to their home in London. First picture bottom row, in the middle of the night in London, Nana, the children's nurse dog, sees the ship come sailing toward the house. She watches with wonder as the great golden ship floats to rest outside the nursery window. A plank is extended from the ship's rail to the nursery window, and Wendy and Michael and John cross over to their own room again. Third picture bottom row, Peter calls to them.
0: Well, goodbye, Wendy, John, Michael. Don't grow up too fast.
1: And one of the boys on the ship says,
0: well, we don't want to grow up at all, Pan. We're going to stay with you.
1: Tinkerbell waves goodbye. And then the ship is off on the return trip again. Last picture, Wendy waves from the window.
2: It's not really goodbye, Peter. I know we'll see you again.
1: Peter and his loyal crew set sail for the second star to the right, then straight on till morning, and Neverland. The end.
3: Oh, hooray! Peter and the children have chased Captain Hook and the pirates away for good, haven't they?
1: Yes, it looks as if they have.
3: And now Wendy and John and Michael are home safe again.
1: Yes, what a wonderful adventure they had.
3: Yes, it was exciting. Is that the end?
1: I'm afraid it is.
3: That was wonderful. Thank you for reading me the story of Peter Pan.
1: You're welcome. I love the story as much as you did. And since you like Walt Disney's Peter Pan so much, you'll be happy to know that next week there'll be another Walt Disney story in the Comic Weekly.
3: What's the name of it?
1: The Sword and the Rose.
3: Ooh, that sounds like a good story. Swords means it must be adventure.
1: Well, I'll bet you you're right. And you can find out next week.
3: Good, I will.
1: Fine. Now let's turn over the page. And on the last page of the first section, there's Flash Gordon.
3: Yes, Flash, and you remember last week the captain of the Air Force wanted Flash to go on a new adventure.
1: Yes, a new planet had been discovered in the skies, and they want Flash to investigate.
3: I wonder if he's going on this trip, though, because you remember Dale didn't want him to.
1: No, she didn't. Well, let's find out now. Here we go with Flash Gordon. Rig-a-dig-a-doon-doon, saskamatash. Let's have music for Heroic Flash. Flash has agreed to head the expedition to explore the new planet Titan. Everything is in readiness for the trip. He says farewell to his old friend Zarkov, and then last picture, top row, he takes off. Destination, the planet Titan. Well on their way, first picture bottom row, the pilot says to Flash,
0: well, Flash, run away. With the things we find on Titan, we'll be rich when we return.
1: Flash says, are your dials reading normal?
4: Hey, there's something banging inside this storage locker.
1: Flash opens the locker. And then exclaims, Dale. Sure enough, it's Dale who steps out into Flash's arms.
4: Listen, I thought I told you not to come.
1: Dale tells Flash not to be angry with her, that she couldn't bear being left behind. And, of course, there's nothing Flash can say. Last picture, he shows her around the interior of the ship. She sees a pair of gigantic handcuffs and huge chains. She turns to Flash with something like horror on her face and asks, what do you expect to find on Titan? No, Dale likes to always be with Flash.
3: That's because she loves him.
1: And perhaps because she has the same adventurous spirit that Flash has.
3: I wonder what kind of adventure they're going to have if Flash takes handcuffs big enough to hold a giant with him.
1: Well, maybe we'll find that out next week. Now it's time to pick up the first page of the second section of the Comic Weekly.
3: And there's Dagwoods and Bundy. Andy.
4: And I'll read them in just a moment. But first, here's that nice man again with something interesting to say. Now, here we go again with Puck the Comic Weekly. And on the first page of the second section, Dagwood and Blondie.
3: Magic words for the music, please.
4: Very well, my lady. Ramafoo, ramafum, zim, zam, zummy. Conjure me music for Dagwood and Blondie. The Bumsteads and their neighbors, the Woodleys, are on a picnic today out in the country. They've just unloaded the car and are spreading all of their stuff on the ground.
3: Isn't this fun?
4: When a farmer comes up and snaps,
5: "This is private property. You'll have to have your picnic up on that hill."
4: Last picture, top row. They've packed everything and climbed to the top of the hill. Herb puffs.
5: Yeah, this is a good place for our camp.
4: First picture, second row, Dagwood says, "Okay, get the lunch started and the fire going, girls."
5: "Yeah, we'll catch a mess of fish for you."
3: "Isn't this fun?"
4: And off the boys go to catch fish as the girls prepare to make the lunch. Isn't it wonderful to get away from the stove and the sink, Blondie?
3: Yes. One of us will have to go back down the hill for water.
4: 20 minutes later, last picture, second row, Dagwood and Herb are out on the lake fishing. Herb exclaims,
5: "Hey, these mosquitoes are driving me crazy."
0: "Yeah, and to think of all the fuss I make if just one gets in my bedroom."
4: First picture, third row, Blondie comes up the hill carrying a thermos jug of fresh water.
3: Oh, my. I walked 2 miles for this water. But it was fun.
4: And Tootsie's been having her troubles.
0: "Oh, Blondie, the ants eat up the food as fast as I uncover it."
4: Back on the lake, Herb suddenly exclaims,
5: Hey, Dagwood, I've got a bite, Dagwood. Oh, boy, isn't this fun?"
4: Suddenly, Dagwood goes headfirst into the water. Last picture, third row, Herb reels in his line.
5: "Boy, oh boy, oh boy, what fun. Golly, boy, oh boy, what a bite. This is a big one. Boy, look at my pole bend."
4: When out of the water at the end of his line comes a fish pole with Dagwood on the end of it.
5: "Hey, you."
0: Yeah. Our lines were caught together.
4: 15 minutes later, Herb staggers up to the top of the hill, carrying Dagwood, who's practically unconscious from being underwater so long. He dumps Dagwood onto the ground in front of Blondie.
5: "There. This is all I could catch. Go ahead and fry it."
4: And Blondie, who's been struggling with the fire, exclaims,
3: "The smoke from the fire is asphyxiating us."
0: "Yes. And the ants have eaten up half our food, Herb."
4: Hours later, a car pulls up in front of the Bumstead house. And out pile Blondie, Dagwood, Tootsie, and Herb. Their arms full of the stuff they took on their picnic. Second picture, bottom row, they dash for the house. Dagwood shouts,
0: "Home sweet home!
3: Isn't this fun?"
4: And last picture, they have the food spread out on the kitchen table. And as the men start to gulp it down, Dagwood says,
0: "There's no place like the kitchen for a picnic."
3: "Isn't this fun?" "Well, that was some picnic."
4: "Yes, after all that trouble, they have that picnic at home."
3: "And Dagwood says, 'There's no place like a kitchen for a picnic.' And Blondie says, 'Isn't this fun?"
4: "Yes, some family."
3: "Some family."
4: Well, now let's turn over the page and go past Little Iodine, cross over the page past the Lone Ranger, turn over that page, and here on page 5 is Donald Duck.
3: "Oh, Donald Duck, my favorite."
4: And we'll read your favorite right away. Here we go with Donald Duck. Say the magic words with me. Squeegeum, squeegeum, squiddly chick-a-chack. Let's have music to fit a quack, quack. Donald has decided he wants to buy himself a bird. And he's in a pet shop looking at a pretty little parakeet that has a price tag under it reading $10. Donald looks at the bird.
5: "Wow, cute, but $10 is a lot of dough."
4: But he turns it over in his mind.
5: "I'll take this one."
6: "Yes, sir, son, $10.
5: "And the cost of a cage?"
6: "Tut, tut, son. No cage for this bird. Just an exercise square, that's all. $1.
1: Short time later, Donald is at home with his bird, and he exclaims,
0: "Imagine, so tame it doesn't need a cage."
1: He sets the little parakeet on its perch on a table.
0: "Well, you are, birdie, safe and sound in your new home."
1: And then fourth picture top row, Donald picks up a book and settles down to read.
0: "Well, let's see. Oh, yes. The mama bear said to the papa bear..."
1: When the bird flies over to Donald and sits right on Donald's head.
0: "Well, well, well. What do you know?"
1: Donald takes the bird off his head, carries him back to his perch last picture top row.
0: "Well, look, birdie. Here's your perch, not my head."
1: Donald goes back to his chair and starts to read again.
0: "The mama bear said to the papa bear..."
1: When the bird flies through the air and lands on Donald's head again. A half hour later, Donald walks into the pet shop, the bird still sitting on his head. He says to the proprietor,
0: "Give me my dough back. This midget buzzard won't stay off my head."
6: "Oh, dear, dear, dear. I'm terribly sorry. I should have known better. I gave you a mama bird instead of a papa bird. I'll exchange it."
1: And last picture, the pet shop proprietor takes the bird off Donald's head, saying,
6: "Naughty girl, trying to hatch the gentleman's head."
1: And Donald goes...
3: Wasn't that funny? The little bird sitting on Donald's head all the time. And didn't Donald look funny when the man said to the parakeet, "Naughty girl, trying to hatch the gentleman's head"?
1: Donald didn't think that a bird would think his head was an egg.
3: No.
1: Well, now let's turn over the page. And here we are on the last page of the Comic Weekly with Dick's Adventure.
3: Oh, yes, and you remember Dick is in the early days of America when people only had sailboats.
1: And Dick and a nice girl named Sarah were riding along the river in a horse and buggy.
3: And they saw a boat come around the bend of the river and smoke was pouring out of the chimney on it.
1: And the horse became frightened and started to run away.
3: I wonder if Dick and Sarah will be hurt in the runaway.
1: Well, let's read now and find out. Here we go with Dick's Adventures. Say the magic words with me.
3: Riggedy pack, kazak, kazik.
1: Let's have music for Adventurous Dick. The runaway horse gallops madly down the road.
0: "Whoa there! Whoa, boy! Easy there! Easy!"
1: Slowly the horse responds to Dick's masterly hold on the reins, and he finally comes to a stop. Crowds of frightened farmers have lined the riverbank, first picture, second row. One of them shouts,
7: "Hey, the river's burning! It's the devil's work."
1: Last picture, second row, Dick tells them,
0: "Hey, there's nothing to worry about. It's only a new kind of boat. My friend Robert Fulton invented it."
1: First picture, bottom row, they see the boat veer in toward the great riverfront estate of Chancellor Robert R. Livingston.
0: "Hey, come on, Sarah. Let's get over there quick."
1: By the time that Dick and Sarah reach the pier, last picture, the monster looks peaceful enough now. It's lying alongside a pier, and a pleasant-faced man is smiling.
8: "Well, any passengers?"
1: And Dick shouts,
0: "Yeah, us! Us!"
3: Oh, wasn't that silly, those people saying that the river was burning up? Who ever heard of water burning up?
1: Well, you must remember, though, that in those days, no one had ever seen anything like that out on the river.
3: I wonder if Dick will take a ride on it next week.
1: Well, we'll find out. But now look below Dick's Adventures. There's Rusty Riley. And remember, a strange man came to the Dooley place last week where Rusty's staying, and he was asking Rusty about a horse named Silver Lad.
3: Yes, he found out that Silver Lad was one of the horses owned by the Dooleys, and so a man's coming to buy the horse today, and Rusty's hoping the man will let him go along with the horse to take care of it because Rusty needs a job.
1: That's right, he does. And now maybe we'll find out whether Rusty gets that job or not. Here we go with Rusty Riley. Gallop and run till the road is dusty. Give us music for his horse and Rusty. The man who had come looking for the horse is talking to Rusty.
9: My client will be here shortly, lad. Sure looks as if I found the horse he's looking for. Miss Dooley says she'll be glad to sell him.
10: Well, gee, I wish he'd buy both of the horses and give me a job taking care of them, because I got him looking a lot better already. And besides, mister, I need a job with a place to live.
9: Well, you can't tell, son. Maybe he will.
1: Short time later, Rusty is sitting in the barn thinking about the situation when he hears a car pull up.
4: Last picture, top row. He hears a voice say...
11: My boss sent me instead of coming himself. Where's the horse, and who do I do business with? Why, you pay Mr. Sam White at the bank, but there's a slight hitch. There's another horse, a mare, that... you see, Miss Dooley will sell Silver Lad only if you take the mare, too.
1: First picture, bottom row. Rusty hears the detective go on.
11: Well, one other thing. There's a boy who's been working as a stable boy here. Could you by any chance give him a job? Well, I'm sorry, but I don't have the authority to hire anybody. No, I'm afraid I can't.
1: Rusty sighs and says, well, that's that. Come on, Flip.
4: He goes out of the barn and starts to walk down the road. The man who had come in the car sees him. Second picture, bottom row, he suddenly says, hey, is that the boy you were talking about? Great guns. Either I'm dreaming or...
11: Hey, wait a second, lad.
4: Rusty looks around and exclaims, jeepers! And then he shouts, last picture, Tex! Sure enough, it's Tex, Rusty's old pal from Milestone Farm, who holds out his arms and joyfully exclaims,
11: Rusty!
3: Oh, isn't that wonderful? The man who's buying the Silver Lad must be Mr. Miles of the Milestone Farm.
4: Yes, and he has sent Tex to get the horse.
3: Isn't it lucky that Tex saw Rusty going down the road?
4: You bet it was.
3: Oh, and now Rusty will go back with Tex to the Milestone Farm, won't he?
4: Well, I have a hunch he will. But to make sure about that, you see me right here next week.
3: I certainly will.
4: Well, now, that's all the time I have. But before I go, here's that nice fellow with some more interesting information. Well, honey, and all you boys and girls, I gotta go now.
3: All right, Mr. Comic Weekly Man, but I'll be waiting for you next week.
4: Okay, that's a date, and a date with all you boys and girls. Be sure to meet me with our little friend, Miss Honey, next week when I read Puck the Comic Weekly.
12: 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I'll be back to read the funnies to you happy boys and honeys. Don't forget, boys and girls, see you all next week. Your friend, the Comic Weekly Man, the jolly Comic Weekly Man.

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0: Jell-O tuck. 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

0: Hardly a day passes that some person of large income or great wealth does not receive a letter demanding that he pay the sender a certain sum of money or suffer the consequences. The usual implication is death to himself or some member of the family. True, most of these extortion letters are written by cranks who never carry out their threats, but the FBI must investigate them all. And quite often, the letters are the real thing. Tonight's case from the files of your FBI involving attempted extortion is one of the most extraordinary stories of its kind on record. Flint Rock was a wholly appropriate name for the old secluded Long Island estate, for it not only described the volcanic outcroppings about the place, but it suited the character of the despotic old woman who ruled the cold gray stone house with perpetual ill temper and a passionate contempt for all under its jagged roof. Although Letty Bradford could seldom leave her bed, her irascible spirit haunted every room and had long since made Flint Rock a house of mutual hates. It is now 1 minute after 9 o'clock in the morning. Letty Bradford reaches for her stick and...
1: Janet! Janet! Oh, that stupid nurse. Janet! Oh, it's about time, young lady.
2: Good morning, Mrs. Bradford.
1: Nearly 2 minutes after nine, Janet.
2: I'm sorry.
1: That's no excuse. You know very well I want my breakfast at 9 o'clock, and 9 o'clock doesn't mean 2 minutes after nine.
2: Yes, Mrs. Bradford.
1: I suppose you stopped to poison the orange juice.
2: No, Mrs. Bradford.
1: Don't tell me the thought hasn't occurred to you.
2: No, Mrs. Bradford.
1: Of course it has. It's occurred to all of you.
2: And why should it?
1: Don't question me and don't look at me that way. You're all too impatient for me to die. You can't wait for my affliction to kill me. You're too eager to get your ungrateful fingers on the money I've left for you in my will.
2: I don't expect any money. You've always paid me for my services.
1: Inefficient as they are.
2: Shall I pour your tea?
1: Don't you always? You want me to drink it, don't you?
2: You said for me to pour it.
1: There are some poisons that cannot be detected in a body, aren't there?
2: Yes, there are several.
1: I won't drink the tea. Take it away. Take it away, I say.
2: As you wish.
1: Well, don't stand there tapping like a woodpecker, Charles.
3: Good morning, Mrs. Bradford. Good morning, Janet.
1: Another Judas.
3: I beg your pardon, Mrs. Bradford.
1: Take the tray, Janet. How long have you been my secretary, Charles?
3: It will soon be 10 years.
1: You must have robbed me of a tidy sum in that length of time.
3: If you think I have, why don't you have me arrested?
1: Nonsense. I admire your ability to hide your pilferings. What have you got there?
3: The morning mail, of course.
1: Oh, don't bother me with mail this morning. Where's my adoring niece?
3: Miss Darrell is...
1: I know, sleeping it off under a pile of ice bags.
3: Miss Darrell stayed in New York last night.
1: Well, they have ice bags there, too, don't they? What's that?
3: A letter addressed to you, marked confidential.
1: Confidential, poppycock. Open it.
3: I didn't want to without your permission.
1: Open it.
3: Mrs. Bradford.
1: Well?
3: It's an extortion letter, and they threaten
1: to... Well, don't have a stroke about it.
3: But they threaten your life unless you...
1: Unless what?
3: Unless you pay them $30,000 by noon tomorrow.
1: Pay who $30,000?
3: You are to wrap up that amount in bills of small denomination and see that the package is left in the alley behind the North Shore Bank building in Island City and say nothing to the police or...
1: Or they'll bash my head in, I suppose.
3: I'd better get Judge Madison on the telephone right away.
1: You'll do nothing of the sort. Some crank nonsense. Throw the letter away.
3: But, Mrs. Bradford...
1: You heard me. Throw it away.
3: Very well.
1: Charles, wait a minute.
3: Yes?
1: Why should anyone ask for $30,000? Why not $25,000 or $50,000 or $100,000? Why $30,000?
3: It is an odd amount.
1: There may be something to this after all, Charles. Get Judge Madison over here right away. I wouldn't be surprised if all this weren't some scheme of your own, Tom Madison.
4: Oh, my dear Letty. Of course, I could use $30,000 to good advantage, but...
1: Can't you wait until I die, either? As executor of the estate, you'll be able to milk it for a whole lot more than that.
4: Come now, my dear. This is a serious matter.
1: What's serious about having my head bashed in? That would be a happy event for all of you.
4: Oh, please, please, my dear. If the letter is a genuine extortion letter, you have until noon tomorrow. And you may rest assured, my dear, before then I'll see to it that you have ample protection.
1: I don't want a lot of to-do about this in the papers, you understand?
4: The FBI doesn't operate that way.
1: What does the FBI have to do with it?
4: This is a federal crime, and I must report it to the FBI at once.
0: Judge Madison drove swiftly into New York and went directly to FBI headquarters, where he reported the case to Special Agent Hugh Barnes.
4: And here is the letter, Mr. Barnes.
5: Uh-huh. Now, this looks like the type of stationery ordinarily used for social correspondence.
4: And whoever sent the letter was careful to use a typewriter.
5: Now, typewriting can be as incriminating, Judge Madison, as handwriting. Each set of type leaves its own peculiar mark.
4: But they don't necessarily prove who did the typing.
5: No, but it's a good clue anyway.
4: Oh, yes. Yes, of course.
5: And who occupies the house with Mrs. Bradford?
4: Besides the servants, there's Mrs. Bradford's personal nurse, Janice Smith.
5: Well, what do you know about her?
4: Not much, except that she has attended Miss Bradford for 3 years.
5: Single?
4: Yes. A young man calls on her once a week, I believe.
5: Well, what's her attitude toward Mrs. Bradford?
4: Frankly, Mr. Barnes, no one has any real affection for Letty Bradford.
5: Well, from your description of her, that's understandable. Who else lives there?
4: Her secretary for almost 10 years, Charles Forbes. Single, about 34.
5: Does Mrs. Bradford have any children or other relatives?
4: Only a niece, Daryl Bradford, about 27. Very attractive.
5: Also single?
4: As Daryl says, she's still playing the field. Nightclub style.
5: Has a generous allowance, I suppose.
4: Not always generous enough. I've had to clear up her gambling debts from time to time.
5: For large sums?
4: Well, they've varied in the past. I say past because 3 months ago, Mrs. Bradford swore she would never settle another one.
5: Now, what about the servants?
4: Well, there'd be no reason to suspect any of them, except,
5: except whom?
4: The chauffeur, Floyd Parker. He likes his drink a little too much, and occasionally he's disappeared for 2 or 3 days at a time on what he calls a little bottlenecking.
5: I see.
4: And Mrs. Bradford says she had a row with Floyd on the subject 2 days ago and fired him. Anyway, Parker's gone.
5: Morley.
6: Yes, Barnes?
5: Get a complete description of Floyd Parker from Judge Madison and start trying to locate him, will you?
6: Right.
5: There are a couple of angles I want to go out on for a while, Judge. Would you be good enough to meet me this evening at the Bradford house?
4: Certainly.
5: And please see that everyone's there, including Daryl Bradford.

0: Good evening, Miss Darrell.
1: What's good about it, Charles?
0: I'm sorry I had to call you.
1: You didn't tell anyone where I was.
0: Certainly not.
1: Thanks. Now, why should I have to come all the way out here because that old, you name it, got some kind of crazy letter?
0: The FBI agent wanted everybody here.
1: FBI agent?
0: Yes. He's been all over the house for the last 2 hours. He's in the library now, and he's already fingerprinted all of us except you.
1: What?
0: Yes.
1: You mean he suspects that one of us?
0: I guess it's their job to suspect everybody, Miss Dale. Mr. Barnes, the agent, asked me to have you come into the library as soon as you arrive.
1: All right. I'm Darrell Bradford. They say you want my fingerprints.
0: Well, please, if you don't mind.
1: Were you expecting me to object?
0: Do you?
1: Why should I?
0: It'll only take a moment. Now, press your right fingers on this ink pad, please.
1: Good Lord. Wonder if I've robbed any safes lately.
0: Well, probably not, or you would have paid off your gambling debt to Nick. Now, press your fingers on this card here.
1: What do you know about Nick?
0: Well, he's a dangerous man to owe $30,000 to. Now, the left fingers, please.
1: All right, so you know about it. But I didn't write that letter.
0: I didn't say you did or you didn't.
1: If I didn't, who did?
0: I haven't found out yet how many people know about your debt. And a lot of people, including you, would benefit by Mrs. Bradford's death.
1: Have you finished with me?
0: Well, for now, yes. Oh, please send the nurse, Miss Smith, in, will you? And I'd rather you wouldn't leave the house.
1: Very well. You're in charge.
0: Barnes speaking.
2: This is Morley.
0: Any trace of the chauffeur?
2: No, not yet. I just called to tell you I've also put out a 5-state alarm for him in case he decided to roam.
0: Good. I'll be here for a while yet. Thanks.
1: Well?
0: Oh, this is a sheet of your stationery, isn't it, Miss Smith?
1: Where did you get it?
0: Out of your room.
1: And I guess it's mine. Why?
0: Well, the extortion letter was written on a sheet of paper exactly like this.
1: And that makes me guilty, I suppose.
0: I didn't say so.
1: If anybody wanted to get $30,000 from Mrs. Bradford, it probably would have been...
0: Then you knew about Darrell Bradford's gambling debt?
1: Charles knew about it. He told me.
0: I thought he was supposed to be a confidential secretary.
1: Charles gets sort of confidential with me, too, Mr. Barnes.
0: Oh?
3: Excuse me, Mr. Barnes.
0: Oh, yes, Charles?
3: Judge Madison called over the other phone a few minutes ago. Said he'd been detained, but was coming right on over.
0: Thank you. Well, that's all for now, Miss Smith. Charles.
3: Yes?
0: Do you recognize the typing on this sheet of paper?
3: Well, it's the same style, I think, as the typewriter I use.
0: That's right. I typed this on your machine.
3: But what for? I mean...
0: Well, it's just possible that under a microscope, it'll exactly match the typing on the extortion letter.
3: Look, Mr. Barnes, I didn't have anything to do with it.
0: We don't reach conclusions until we get all the facts.
3: Why should I try to extort money from Mrs. Bradford? I'm well and taken care of, and her will, and... What?
4: Help! Help! Help!
0: What? Come on.
4: Charles!
5: It's Mrs. Bradford, Janet. She's been shot. Miss Darrell!
4: I'm coming!

momentarily close the Equitable Society's presentation of the Federal Bureau of Investigation file on the strange extortion. We'll return to this case in just a moment. A quarter of a century ago, a great American president, Woodrow Wilson, saw the need for world cooperation. He urged the nations to get together, to drop their rivalries, to form a united front for world peace and security. Today, the ideals of this far-sighted leader are an inspiration to those who are planning to banish injustice, war, and aggression from the face of the earth. Members of the Equitable Life Assurance Society of the United States will be proud to learn that this great advocate of international cooperation was a member of their society. Like Woodrow Wilson, this society also stands for security through cooperation. In fact, the Equitable Society is an excellent example of the advantages of cooperation. Instead of trying to struggle with their security problems alone and unaided, 3.25 million Americans have joined forces in the Equitable Society. Instead of continually worrying about the financial future of their families, Equitable members have shifted that burden onto the broad shoulders of their society. The peace of mind which they gain makes them better workers, better fathers or mothers, better citizens. Yes, by serving its members, the Equitable Society serves America. So remember that name, the Equitable Society. The Equitable Life Assurance Society of the United States. And now back to the file on the strange extortion.

0: In the case of Letty Bradford, mailing the extortion letter was a federal offense. But when Mrs. Bradford was found apparently dying of a bullet wound above the right temple, Special Agent Hugh Barnes called Inspector Blanton of the Homicide Bureau, who took charge of the house and posted men to see that no member of the household tried to leave. Agent Barnes, however, continued to conduct the investigation. Letty Bradford's doctor, Inspector Blanton, Barnes, and the nurse, Janet Smith, herself under suspicion in connection with the letter, have been in Mrs. Bradford's room for some 30 minutes now. Judge Madison, who arrived shortly after the shooting, is standing outside in the hall with Charles Forbes, Mrs. Bradford's secretary. As the door opens and Barnes steps out.
1: Well, Mr. Barnes, Mrs. Bradford,
2: the bullet didn't penetrate as we thought at first. The pistol was evidently fired at such an angle as to cause only a deep scalp wound and severe powder burns.
1: You mean...
2: She's unconscious now, but largely from shock. She'll live.
1: Oh.
2: Judge Madison, did you ever see this gun before?
3: Why, yes.
1: Was that the pistol that
2: was found on the floor behind her bed?
1: Well, that's Mrs. Bradford's pistol, Barnes.
4: Mrs. Bradford? I didn't know she had one.
1: Yes, Charles. I bought it for her myself 3 weeks ago. Said she wanted one for protection, so I humored her.
2: Thank you, gentlemen. Do you know where I can find Miss Darrell?
4: Oh, yes. She went downstairs just before you came out, sir. I saw her going toward the library.
2: Oh, thanks, Charles. And Judge Madison?
3: Yes?
2: Inspector Blanton says no one is to leave the house just yet. If you'll excuse me now, please.
4: Sir.
5: Look, Nick, it's not my fault if she doesn't die. I didn't do the shooting. What? Well, if she lives, you'll just have to give me more time. I can't raise $30,000 like an umbrella. All right, do anything you like about it.
2: I didn't intend to eavesdrop, Miss Bradford.
5: I didn't call Nick, Mr. Barnes. He called me to hound me about the money. I told him what had happened, and I... Oh, all right, believe what you like.
2: I'm on my way to New York. I merely stopped to give you the doctor's verdict. Your aunt will live. Good night, Miss Bradford.

0: Morning, Barnes. You don't look very happy.
1: Just mixed up, I guess, Morley. No trace of the missing chauffeur yet.
0: Not yet. What about the pistol?
1: There are no fingerprints on it.
0: I can't understand anybody leaving it behind the bed in the first place. And you got to her so fast, I don't see how they had time to escape.
1: Well, they didn't use the window. That's a cinch.
0: You suspect anyone in particular yet?
1: Well, look, Morley, it's easy to suspect nearly everybody out there. Most all of them have acted funny about one thing or another. The nurse about the stationery, the secretary about the type, Darrell Bradford about $30,000. And they all stood to gain by Mrs. Bradford's death. Yes?
2: Here's a laboratory report on the extortion letter, Mr. Barnes.
0: Good. What's the verdict, Barnes?
1: That's very interesting. The extortion note was typed on the secretary's machine.
0: Yeah?
1: And the only fingerprints on the letter are his.
0: Oh,
1: wait a minute. Here's something else. Also found on the stationery were microscopic traces of purple suede fuzz.
0: Uh-oh.
1: As if it had been handled by someone wearing purple suede gloves.
0: I'll take it.
1: Barnes speaking. Oh, hello, Doctor. Yes? Yes, I see. I'll be there. Thank you very much. That's Mrs. Bradford's doctor. He wants to keep her quiet for the rest of the day, but says she should be able to talk to me by tonight.
0: Good.
1: In the meantime, I'm going to do a little checking on Nick today. And if you get any word on the chauffeur, call me at the Bradford house tonight.
0: Right.
3: Special Agent Barnes spent the rest of the day investigating the movements of the gambler Nick and his men during the past 24 hours, but could uncover nothing involving them with the shooting or the extortion letter. Shortly after dark, Barnes forged his car through a rain and windstorm sweeping Long Island up to the Bradford house. Letty Bradford could talk, but claimed she could remember nothing that happened. Barnes then assembled the others in the library.
1: Charles.
4: Yes?
1: The extortion letter was typed on your machine.
4: But, Mr. Barnes, I tell
1: you that... And your fingerprints were also found on the letter.
4: Of course they were. I read the letter to Mrs. Bradford. I had to handle it to read it, didn't I?
1: And, Miss Smith, your fingerprints were not found on the stationery used, but there were traces of fuzz from purple suede gloves.
5: I never owned a pair of purple gloves in my life.
1: And Mrs. Bradford was shot with a pistol which you say you bought for her, Judge Madison.
6: Oh, good Lord, Barnes, you don't think
1: I'm not accusing you or anybody else here of anything, Judge. I'm merely setting down some facts, and I...
0: Excuse me for butting in, Barnes.
1: Morley, I thought you were in New York.
0: Well, I thought I'd better bring him out instead of phoning. The police found our men.
7: All right. Come on in.
8: Parker.
6: What? I don't get the idea of all this.
1: Are you Mrs. Bradford's chauffeur?
6: Mrs. Bradford's ex-chauffeur.
1: Oh, you're just the man I've been waiting to have a talk with. Will you come into the other room with me, please?
3: Thirty minutes later, Special Agent Barnes emerged from his talk with the chauffeur, whispered something to Janet Smith, the nurse, who immediately set off upstairs. Then Barnes called Judge Madison to one side.
6: Well, Barnes?
1: I think I have it all cleared up now, Judge.
6: Parker, the chauffeur?
1: No, but he was very helpful.
6: He knew something?
1: Yes, something that completely clears Miss Darrow, the nurse, and Charles.
6: Oh?
1: I was finding it awfully hard to suspect any of them anyway.
6: Why so?
1: Well, Miss Smith wouldn't have been so obvious as to use her own stationery. For the same reason Charles wouldn't have typed the letter on his own machine.
6: And Miss Darrow?
1: Oh, she needed $30,000, all right, but she's too intelligent to have demanded a sum which everybody, including Mrs. Bradford, knew she owed to Nick the gambler.
6: Well, that sounds reasonable, but... Oh.
5: I think I found what you want, Mr. Barnes.
1: Yes. I'm afraid you have, Miss Smith. Judge, I think you'd better come upstairs with me.
6: All right.

0: Don't stand out there and knock.
1: Mrs. Bradford?
0: Well, what are you and Tom Madison up to?
1: When you fired Floyd Parker 3 days ago, you gave him a handsome sum of money to soothe his feelings.
0: Well, what if I did? It's my money.
1: You also gave him a letter to mail. A letter addressed to yourself.
0: What are you trying to say,
1: young man? Are these your purple suede gloves?
0: Well, Oh, certainly they're mine. What are you doing with them?
1: The person who wrote the extortion letter used Miss Smith's stationery, Charles's typewriter, the amount of Miss Darrell's gambling debt, and wrote it while wearing purple suede gloves.
0: Well, what if they did?
1: And furthermore, she sought to escape an uncomfortable death from disease. At the same time, put the suspicion of murder on the beneficiaries of her will, whom she holds in contempt, by attempted suicide with a gun registered in Judge Madison's name. Well, Mrs. Bradford?
0: All right. All right. I did it. It's all true. And I have only one regret. It didn't work.
2: As a public servant charged with protecting the lives, property, and general welfare of all citizens, the FBI is just as diligent in establishing the innocence as well as the guilt of persons involved in a crime. In the case of Letty Bradford, there were five persons on whom the shadow of guilt fell. But Special Agent Barnes was not willing to arrest any one of them for the crime because of lack of sufficient incriminating evidence. Instead, his investigation was directed at removing from over them what shadow of suspicion was there. And in doing so, he discovered the person who was guilty.

0: You'll hear about the disposition of this case in just a moment. But now, will you join the Equitable Society in a salute to the American industry which employs more men than any other except farming? An industry which is most typical of democracy and free enterprise because it is made up of many thousands of little businesses. A salute to the architects, engineers, lumbermen, the contractors, plumbers, electricians, masons, and carpenters who constitute America's great building construction industry. During the war, these were the men who built army camps and vitally needed factories almost overnight. During the post-war years ahead, this is the industry which will be the wheel horse of our national prosperity. Authorities estimate that the building construction industry will erect 1 million homes a year for the next 10 years and will give employment to 4 to 5 million men. Today, the need for more manpower is acute in this industry, and it can be counted on to provide large numbers of jobs for ex-war workers and returning servicemen. For many years, the Equitable Life Assurance Society of the United States has been closely associated with the building construction industry. Equitable Society funds have made possible the construction of countless homes, factories, and business buildings. Every time a member of the Equitable Society pays a life insurance premium, he knows that his money is helping to make jobs for millions of his fellow Americans. For just as Equitable Society dollars were fighting dollars in wartime, so at all times they are security dollars for you, your home, and your country.
1: Because of her physical ailments and extreme old age, no formal charges were filed against Letty Bradford.
0: Next week on the Equitable Society's presentation of This Is Your FBI, be sure to hear the adaptation of the forthcoming 20th Century Fox motion picture, The House on 92nd Street, relating the counter-espionage work of the FBI in protecting the secret of the atomic bomb. Featured on this broadcast will be the original stars of the picture, William Ives, Lloyd Nolan, and Sidney Hassel. The incidents used in tonight's Equitable Society's broadcast are taken from the files of the Federal Bureau of Investigation. However, all names used are fictitious, and any similarity thereof to the names of persons living or dead is accidental. Tonight's broadcast was directed by William M. Sweets. The music was under the direction of Frederick Steiner. The author was Frank Ferries, and your narrator was Dean Carlton. This Is Your FBI is a Jerry Devine production. And now this is Carl Frank speaking for the Equitable Life Assurance Society of the United States and inviting you to tune in again next week at this same time for This Is Your FBI.
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2: Big Stoop, the huge Chinese giant and faithful follower of Terry and his friends, is about to play an important part in one of their most amazing adventures. Stoop was given a wonderful pencil by the famous magician, Dr. Fu Ling. This remarkable pencil made it possible for Stoop to write and draw pictures in almost all the colors of the rainbow. He escorted April Kane when she visited the famous magician to discuss an entertainment which was being planned for the soldiers in the town of Yankut. On their way back to the hotel that night, April and the doctor were set upon by several men. In the darkness, they vanished before Big Stoop could do anything about it. Stooper, of course, hurried to tell Terry and Pat. And in today's transcribed adventure, you shall learn what else happened. Terry and the Pirates is brought to you by the makers of Libby's Tomato Juice, one of Libby's 100 famous foods. Supposing somebody were to ask how we folks on the home front could help win the war, would you know what to say? Well, I can tell you two very important things that every one of us can do. First, buy United States defense bonds and stamps. Buy the stamps regularly. See how soon you can fill your book and exchange it for a bond. Second, do everything you can to be a strong, healthy American. Get plenty of sleep, exercise, and eat correctly. Folks who eat right get lots of protective foods, things like Libby's fruits and vegetables and juices. You've heard me tell you before on this program how great Libby's tomato juice is. Well, believe me, there are lots of other Libby foods that are just as super. Foods that will help make you strong and taste simply wonderful, too. Say, did you ever have Libby's fruit cocktail or Libby's corn? If the answer's no, you're sure missing a heap of enjoyment. And Libby's spicy, tender Vienna sausages. Gosh, what a treat. Take it from me, boys and girls. If you want to fix yourselves for extra good eating, you'll ask Mother to get Libby's food. She'll be glad to when you tell her Libby guards food values as well as flavor. And now, Terry and the Pirates. Learning that April and Dr. Fu Ling had disappeared, Terry and Pat started to investigate in company with Big Stoop. This 7-foot giant led them to the darkened alley where the vanishing act took place. There they found a trail, small scraps of paper on which were marks made by the many-colored pencil. They also met the magician's assistant, the girl Hu Shi. Together they followed the scraps of paper and were able to trace April and the doctor down the narrow alley to the dock at the waterfront.
3: Well, Hu Shi, you were right. We've reached the end of the line.
4: Yeah, they came down here all right. See, the pencil marks are on these scraps of paper I picked up on the dock.
3: Fu Ling and April were probably taken away in a boat.
4: Doggone, I wish I knew if the Dragon Lady had a hand in this.
3: Well, there's one way to find out. You know where the Dragon Lady's been hiding, Terry. We're going to her rooms right now and have a talk with her. Come along, Hu Shi. You too, Big Stoop. You may as well be in on this.
4: This is the place, Pat.
3: Locked. No use knocking. This shoulder of mine was in good shape. I could break this door open.
4: Maybe I can do it, Pat.
3: Well, why should you do it? What have we got Big Stoop for?
4: Oh.
3: Here, Stoop. I don't make doors too big for you. Put your shoulder to it. We want in.
4: Stand back, Hu Shi. When Stoop does something, he does it right. Here he comes. Well, that's what I call getting in.
3: We made enough noise to wake the dead, but I guess there's nobody here anyway.
4: This is her place, all right. These are the rooms she had.
3: She's gone now. There's no doubt about that.
4: Maybe it's just as well, as long as Big Stoop is with us. Boy, I don't want to be around when he meets that woman.
3: Well, she skipped out. I'm beginning to think it was her men who kidnapped April and the doctor.
4: Doggone, why does April always get in trouble? She just got over being kidnapped by Saint-Jacques. Now she's disappeared again. She has the worst luck.
3: She has? What about us? Seems that every time we turn around, we have to go looking for April.
4: Well, I don't suppose there's any news hanging around here, huh?
3: Well, let's not go rushing off in all directions at once, Terry. Just like Hu Shi says, the time for straight thinking is now.
4: Okay. Pull up a chair and we'll try it.
3: Okay. Hey, Stooper. Out there in the hall, keep an eye on that gal. On who's she? We'll be right out. Well then, Terry, let's make a quick checkup.
4: Okay. April and Big Stoop go to the home of the magician, Dr. Fu Ling. They stay there perhaps half an hour. During that time, the magician demonstrates a wonderful pencil, does tricks with it, after which he gives the pencil to Big Stoop. Then the magician tears up the sheet of paper and stuffs the scraps in his pocket. A few minutes later, he and April are suddenly abducted.

0: sheet of paper and stuffs the scraps in his pocket. A few minutes later, he and April are suddenly abducted. A trail of paper scraps leads down to the waterfront, and there it ends. We know those scraps of paper came from the doctor's house because his assistant, who she identified them.
1: A very excellent speech, my dear Watson.
0: Pretty good, huh?
1: And then what?
0: Well, right there, I fall off the toboggan. That's as far as I go.
1: You and me both. Not only do we not have April, the old doctor, but we seem to be fresh out of the Dragon Lady, too.
0: I can't understand why she would kidnap April and Fu Ling.
1: And tell the truth, I don't know why either. But I have a hunch she did.
0: They're both supposed to be working for the Chinese government, doing secret service.
1: I know all about that. Perhaps the Dragon Lady feels a lot safer if she puts the old magician someplace where he won't annoy her.
0: Well, what will she do when she finds out her men have also picked up April?
1: I'm hoping she'll send April back.
0: Well, this talk doesn't get us anywhere, Pat. What do we do next? Or do we make it up as we go along?
1: Well, let's go on back to the hotel. Too late to do anything more tonight anyway. I'll have Big Stoop take Hu Shi home, and we can all get together tomorrow morning. Perhaps in the daylight, things will look brighter, and we can get a few ideas.

0: Well, Pop, what a morning.
1: Tell
0: you. You mind if I come in and spread the good cheer?
2: Oh, Slugger. Oh, come on in. Shut the door.
0: Look me over, buddy. You're looking at an actor.
1: A what?
0: Sure. All my life, I wanted to be an actor. And I have to come all the way over to China to prove to the world I got talent.
3: Hey, what's that noise out there, Terry?
4: It's Slugger Dunn. Come on out, Pat. He just came in and told me that he's going to be an actor.
0: Well, not exactly an actor, but something just as good.
4: What are you going to do?
0: Well, you know there's going to be a benefit performance given for the fighting men around here.
4: Yeah?
0: Well, I saw a chance to do my bit.
3: And what are you going to do, Slugger? A tap dance?
0: No, I'm clever. See what I mean?
4: You were clever enough at trailing me to the Dragon Lady's headquarters, but you can't do that on a stage, you know.
0: No, gents, no. I'm going to be a magician.
3: A magician?
0: Sure. I got a wonderful trick. You want me to give you a demonstration?
3: Well, I'll try anything once.
0: Okay. You got a pad of paper? Right. Here's one on a table. You mind if I use it?
4: No. Go right ahead.
0: Not it. If you don't bug your eyes out at this trick, I'll eat your hat in Main Street and like it.
3: I'm all ears.
4: You're telling me.
3: Quiet, boy.
0: Now then, gents, I take this pad of paper in one hand like this, see? In the other hand, I have what looks like an ordinary lead pencil, see? Now, by simply making one straight line across the pad, we have four different colors, like this. For example, I can write my name in red, like this.
4: Amazing.
0: Or, if you would like to have it in green, just say the word.
3: Well, Slugger, that's very clever. Did you think that up out of your own head?
0: Well, I'll tell you, gents. It's a long story.
4: It's not too long.
3: No, maybe I'd better tell it instead of you, Slugger.
0: What's the matter? Don't you like the trick?
3: Oh, it's a good trick if you can do it, only don't get caught, especially by Big Stoop.
0: Big Stoop? What's he got to do with this?
3: Now, look, Slugger, you and me are going to get along just fine. But if you're going to practice picking pockets, you're going to part company with me.
0: Now, Mr. Ryan, you got me all wrong.
3: Oh, I have, eh? Well, before you finish this magic pencil trick, before you start your ballyhoo, I'll go down to the lobby and bring Big Stoop up here.
0: Huh?
3: Yeah. Maybe Big Stoop would like to see you do the trick with that pencil. He might find it very interesting.
4: I'll go down and get him, Pat. Now, you wait.
3: Okay,
0: now,
3: sir.
0: Hold on, Terry. Hold on. Now, you don't have to do that. Well, gents, I guess the laugh's on me.
3: What's so funny about it?
0: Well, you see, it was like this. I was down in the lobby talking to Big Stoop, see? I wanted to write down a note I was sending to myself, so I borrowed his pencil. I guess I forgot to return it. Don't tell me it belongs to him.
4: Well, you'd better give it back if he sees you with it. You don't want 7 feet and 350 pounds crashing down on you. Or do you?
0: Well, now, I ain't looking for no trouble. Suppose you give it back to him, huh, Terry? And maybe he wouldn't understand if he saw me with his pencil. Oh, don't it beat everything? All my life, I wanted to be a magician. And then this had to happen.
3: Well, why don't you try a few card tricks? You must know plenty of them.
0: There ain't a deck of cards in town, gents.
3: Oh.
0: I guess I'll just have to give up my ambition.
4: All right, I'll take charge of the pencil. I'll give it back to Big Stoop.
3: Of course, Slugger, I can hardly...

0: here for one in the pencil. But I'd like to have one myself.
1: Oh, boy, if I've been having fun with it. You know, I can draw pictures of Indians with their war feathers. Pictures of clowns, all sorts of things. I never seen anything like this big Stoop pencil.
2: Well, there he is now, that big Stoop. I can tell.
1: Hey, let me out of here. I don't want to get messed up with him.
0: All right, Slugger. Wait in the other room.
1: Okay, and look, don't tell him I had anything to do with that pencil, will you?
0: Better let me handle this, Terry. Well, good morning, Stoop. Come on in. I know what it is, Stoop. You lost the pencil. The one Dr. Fu Ling gave you last night. Well, don't worry. We just found it, and here it is.
2: Oh, you want to be careful with that. A lot of people would like to have it, Stooper. I know I would. Oh, no. Don't give it to me. It belongs to you.
0: What's that envelope you have in your hand? Oh, a message for me. Well, Terry, take a gander at this.
2: Who's it from?
0: A little note from the Dragon Lady. She wants to put our minds at rest.
2: Let's see. Well, this is pretty good. She says here, sorry I had to leave you gentlemen last night, but I work according to schedule. What does she mean by that?
0: Read a little farther.
2: I'm sorry your friend Miss Kane is not with you today. I also regret that Dr. Fu Ling will not appear at the benefit performance tonight. However, I should be on hand. I can promise you some interesting information. Well, at least we've settled one thing. We know that April and the old magician were taken away by the Dragon Lady's men.
0: Yeah, and I know something else. That benefit entertainment is going to be given no matter what happens. The Dragon Lady will be there, and this time she won't get away. Well, I'm sure every one of us will want to be in the audience and see what happens when Pat Ryan tries to locate the Dragon Lady. Yes, and it's a good thing Slugger Dunn wasn't caught by Big Stoop. If a giant Chinese ever knew that Slugger took his wonderful rainbow color pencil, well, things would go mighty tough for him. I'll tell you more about next Monday's adventure in just a moment. Boys and girls, I want you to know a friend that you're bound to like. This friend will never let you down when you're thirsty and hankering for something super special. It's Libby's Tomato Juice, the swell-tasting drink that's tops with everybody. And here's why. First, only prize tomatoes are used. Their rich juice is pressed and then canned immediately to bring you that super double delicious drink you'll shout about. And Libby's Tomato Juice is a grand source of vitamins. Rich in vitamin C and vitamin A. A good source of vitamins B1 and G as well. Ask your mother to get L-I-B-B-Y-S. Libby's Tomato Juice now. Well, next Monday, the Big Stoop pencil will play an important part in the transcribed adventure which takes place in the Chinese town of Yankou. Whether Pat Ryan will meet the Dragon Lady or not is, of course, a question. But you can depend on one thing. There's never a dull moment when you join up with Terry and his friends. And next week promises to be the most exciting of all. So be with us on Monday without fail.
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2: For the second time, the Gregory Party leaves Los Angeles Harbor on a cruise to the Magic Island. Only a few short months ago, Mrs. Gregory, Captain Tex Bradford, and Jerry Hall sailed from this harbor in search of a mysterious island in the South Pacific. An island on which a little white girl was supposed to be living with a strange colony of people. We know this was true, for Mrs. Gregory found her daughter Joan, now 15 years old, on the weird island where she had spent 14 of her 15 years. Two boats were lost in attempts to escape from the island. And finally, a stolen submarine made it possible for our friends to reach Los Angeles. As they leave the harbor behind in the inky blackness of the early morning, Joan and her mother are talking in their cabin on the boat.
3: I did not see much of your beautiful country, Mother.
4: I know, Joan, dear, and I'm sorry. But Captain Bradford and I agreed that you and Jerry would be much safer with us than if you had remained in Los Angeles.
3: That is possibly true, and of course I am happy to be with you, Mother. But it all seems so foolish.
4: Foolish?
3: Yes.
4: In what way, Joan?
3: Anything useless is foolish, is it not?
4: Well, yes, but...
3: And this voyage is quite useless.
4: How can you say that, Joan? Don't you realize that we're performing a real service to the world by returning to that island and putting those scientists under control?
3: I realize that such might be the case if you could do it.
4: We're going to do it.
3: I am not so sure.
4: Now, Joan, you've spent nearly all your life on that island, and you're far more impressed with the power of those Euclidean scientists than I am.
3: Yet you admit that they have advanced to a degree that your world cannot hope to contend with.
4: Of course, I admit that. But Captain Bradford knows what he's doing every time he starts out to do anything. And while taking over that island may be the biggest job he's ever attempted, we'll come out all right.
3: I hope so, for your sake.
4: Joan, dear, you're very depressed. And that's unusual for you.
3: I am sorry that you should see me so, Mother. On Euclidea, we are taught to display no emotion. That did not seem difficult while I was there. But after a glimpse of your world, I realize that emotions are very necessary things. It is better to feel sorrow than to feel nothing at all.
4: I think I understand, dear. And one of these days, we'll come back home again and stay there all the rest of our lives.
3: I hope so.
5: Oh, boy. I'm sorry. I thought this was my cabin.
4: That's all right, Jerry. Come on in and talk to us for a while.
5: I didn't mean to come busting in like that, but Captain Bradford said this was the cabin that he and I were going to use.
4: Well, that's my fault, Jerry. I thought this one would be more convenient for Joan and me, and I had our things brought in here.
5: Oh, hello, Joan.
3: How do you do?
5: Oh, what's the matter with you?
3: Not a thing.
5: Well, you look to me like everything was wrong.
4: Joan's feeling badly about leaving home so suddenly, Jerry, and I can't say that I blame her. We promised to show her a great many things in our world, and in less than 48 hours after landing in Los Angeles, we're leaving it again.
5: Yeah, I know how you feel, Joan. I felt sort of funny, too, when I had to run away without saying goodbye to Dad.
3: You did not see your father?
5: No.
4: Jerry, do you mean that you left on this trip without getting your father's permission?
5: Well, he knew I wanted to come with you, and he didn't say I couldn't. But when I went home the last time to get my clothes, well, I couldn't find him.
4: I'm very sorry about that, Jerry. You should send him a radio message at least. And if he doesn't want you to go, well, we'll put about and take you back to the harbor at once.
5: Oh, now, you won't have to do that. Dad knows I'm just as safe here with you as I would be in Hollywood with Euclideans all over the place.
3: How far have we come from Los Angeles?
5: Well, the captain said we were just 25 miles out when I left him in the radio room.
4: We're making good time then.
5: We sure are, but it's a long way, the Magic Island.
3: Yes, and many things may happen before we arrive there.
5: Gee whiz, Joan, you give me the willies.
4: Jerry?
5: Yes, Mrs. Gregory?
4: Why don't you take Joan out on deck? She's doing too much thinking about this cruise.
3: I do not care to go out on deck.
5: Boy, you're sure good company.
4: Now, Joan, dear, I want you to go with Jerry. Now, I have a number of things to do here. Putting the cabin in order and the turn around the deck will do you both a lot of good. Then we must get some rest.
5: Four bells. 2 o'clock in the morning. Does that remind you of anything, Mrs. Gregory?
4: Well, it reminds me that it's long after bedtime.
5: No, I didn't mean that. Don't you remember the last time we sailed out of the harbor to look for Joan and that island? The ship's clock struck 4 bells as we left the harbor.
4: Why, that's right, Jerry. And a lot has happened since then.
3: And much more will happen before we return here.
5: Oh, stop that crying around, will you? Come on out on deck and we'll look at the dark.
3: You cannot see the dark.
5: Well, maybe not. But you sure can't see anything else when it is dark.
3: You could see light very easily in the dark.
4: Now, you two stop arguing and go out.
5: We'll go out, Mrs. Gregory. But don't make Joan stop arguing. When she argues, I know she's all right. Come on, Joan. We'll look the boat over.
3: I will not be long, Mother.
4: Stay as long as you wish. It'll do you good.
5: Boy, isn't this a swell night, Joan?
3: It is a very dark night.
5: Oh, sure, but it makes me feel good to get out in the water and smell the salt air.
3: I am glad you like it.
5: Joan Gregory, you listen to me. If you don't snap out of it and hold your chin up, I'm going to quit trying to talk to you at all.
3: It might be as well, since you say nothing when you speak.
5: Oh, is that so? All right. Come on, then. We'll walk around the deck like your mother wants us to. But I won't say a word to you. Not a word. Did you hear me? I'm not going to talk to you.
3: Very well.
5: Why don't you say something?
3: I prefer the silence.
5: All right, all right. You'll get it. Sounds sort of funny when I don't talk, huh?
3: I could not say. You are always talking.
5: What's the matter with you? You don't like it when I talk, and you don't like it when I keep still. You don't like it in the cabin, and now you don't like it out here on the deck.
6: That you, Jerry? Just started out to find you.
5: Yeah, it's me, and Joan.
6: You two can hear something mighty interesting. Come on the radio cabin.
3: What is it, Captain Bradford?
6: We know that girl submarine commander is following us in a Euclidean submarine. I think we're now hearing one of the scientists on the island talking to her by radio.
5: Gee, let's hurry up and see about it. Come on, Joan.
3: I think it is very doubtful, Captain.
6: We ought to pick up the island easy enough if their signal is strong enough to be heard in the submarine.
5: Well, sure we could. Is it set on now, Captain?
6: Right where I heard the signals before.
5: Well, then let's listen in. Maybe we'll hear them again.
3: Was it the voice of G-47 you heard, Captain?
6: No, it didn't sound like him, but the signal was so faint I couldn't be sure.
3: If it was not G-47, you were not listening to the island.
5: Hey, he isn't the only scientist who knows how to run that transmission set.
3: No, but he is the only one who would be issuing instructions under these conditions.
6: Well, how can you be sure of that, Joe?
3: The Euclidean submarine, which is following us, is under orders now. Those orders will not be changed except in an emergency, at which time G-47 would give the orders.
5: Well, maybe there's an emergency we don't know anything about. Maybe that girl commander is having trouble with the boat.
6: Might be that.
3: I think not. Euclidean submarines do not have trouble.
5: Now, wait a minute, Joan. Before you figure the captain's all wrong, why don't you find out what it is he thought he heard?
3: Very well.
6: Well, I know what I heard. That girl submarine commander was talking to one of the Euclideans, and she was being ordered to change her course.
7: S1 to control. S1 to control.
5: There she is now.
6: Quiet, Jerry. Well, Joan?
3: It did sound like the commander, and she was calling the radio control. That could mean but one thing, the main transmission
7: S1
3: chamber on Euclidea.
7: Control. Commander, S1 requesting control beam. Commander, S1 to base control.
5: Well, she's not getting any action very fast.
6: Doesn't that sound as if she's calling the island, Joan?
3: It does indeed. Her request for a control beam from base control can mean but one thing. She is in difficulty or has unusual news to report.
6: Why doesn't someone on Euclidea answer?
3: There may be some reason for the signals going unanswered.
6: Can you think of any of the reasons?
3: A sudden change in plans, which will be given to her as soon as they are formulated.
5: But couldn't they call her and tell her that?
3: Certainly not.
6: Any way these Euclideans have of playing this game? One of their best submarine commanders asking for a radio beam. And they won't even bother to answer a signal. They make up their minds
7: Commander,
6: what to tell her.
7: S1 to Gregory Boat. S1 to Gregory Boat.
5: Hey, Tex, she's calling us.
6: Let's find out what she wants.
7: Commander, S1 calling Gregory Boat. You will answer at once.
5: Yeah, she's calling us all right.
6: Steady, Jerry. This may be a trick of some kind. What do you think, Joan?
3: This is most unusual, Captain. We know that she is following us in a Euclidean submarine. But we also know that she has orders to follow us to Euclidea and do nothing to hinder our progress toward the island.
6: Then you don't know any more about what she might have in mind than we do.
3: I have no way of determining that.
5: Well, then let's take a chance and ask her. She might have.
7: Commander, S1 calling the Gregory boat. You will answer immediately. Your safety depends on answer. S1 to Gregory boat. Waiting.
6: Our safety depends on it, she said.
5: Well, maybe we're in some danger that she knows about.
3: It might be advisable to answer.
6: Well, I'll take your advice, Joan, but it sounds like a trick to me. Captain Bradford on Gregory boat, calling Commander S1. Bradford to S1. Go ahead, S1. Go ahead.
7: You are very slow in your response, Captain Bradford. I have information for you.
6: Go ahead, S1. We are getting you perfectly. Go ahead.
7: You are well aware of my mission. My submarine is following you at a distance of 100 yards and at a depth of 4 fathoms.
5: Boy, she's close to us.
7: My orders are to see that you reach the island in safety. That safety is threatened. Thales on board. Personal revenge. Thales on board.
5: Gee, she faded out. She started to tell us something about Thales being on board a boat, and that was the end of it.
6: Wait for a minute. Commander S1, Bradford to S1, you faded out. Repeat your message. Bradford calling S1. Can you hear me, S1? Well, whatever happened, it sure silenced her radio set. Not a sound from her now.
3: Apparently, Thales is planning to take matters into his own hands. He is seeking revenge.
5: Revenge for what?
3: Did the captain not outwit him in Los Angeles?
6: Well, I guess I did at that. I managed to record his voice, but yes. How could he know that?
5: Well, how could a lot of things happen? This is getting more mixed up all the time. Now, Thales is on board that submarine with a girl planning to do something to our boat, and she tried to warn us.
6: Looks that way, Jerry, and from the way her message was faded out, I'd say Thales had taken command of the sub away from her.
5: Yeah, she said Thales on board, and she didn't sound like she wanted him there,
3: Captain,
5: either.
3: Captain, Jerry!
6: Yes, what is it?
3: Her warning meant more than that. How stupid of me not to realize instantly just how great our danger was. When she said Thales on board, she meant on board this boat.
6: On
5: Thales
6: board
5: is on
6: this
5: our
6: boat?
5: Boat?
3: Precisely. Thales is on this boat.

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4: Once upon a time there was an engineer.
5: Choo-choo Charlie was his name, we hear.
4: He had an engine and he sure had fun. 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
6: Charlie says, love my good and plenty. Charlie says, really rings the bell. Charlie says, love my good and plenty. Don't know any other candy that I love so well.
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0: Once again, the Damon Runyon Theater brings you another story by the master storyteller, Damon Runyon. And this one, Social Error. And to tell it to you, here is Broadway.
1: Thanks. Well, it is one morning along about 2 in the a.m. when I am sitting in the Hot Box Club talking to this and that with Miss Midgie Muldoon. Now, Midgie is not a crow by any means, although she is only knee-high to a Pomeranian, a short one. I never see a better-looking doll, and is well known to understand that more than several citizens would like nothing better than to hear Miss Midgie Muldoon speaking soft words to them. However, she has nothing to do with the various high shots. So while we are talking, she stops in the middle of a sentence and says,
2: "Oh, no. Here he comes again."
1: Huh? Here who comes again?
2: Coming in the door. Jack Madigan.
1: Oh, handsome Jack.
2: Handsome Jack. No wonder he's so conceited. Couldn't you find a better name for him?
1: Well, you'll have to admit that it fits.
2: I can't stand him. Of all the people I can't stand, he's right on top.
1: He sees you, Midgie.
2: Please don't go away, Broadway, no matter what he says.
1: Well, Midgie, handsome Jack is not a very good citizen to cross in any way.
2: Don't leave me alone, please.
1: What if he asks me to go? Not politely.
2: I'll handle him. Only don't leave me alone with him.
1: So I stay because Midgie asked me to. But I know it is not going to be comfortable, because handsome Jack Madigan always strikes me as a guy who is rough. And I always figured the best you can get out of citizens like that is the worst of it. However, I sit tight. And it is because I do that I am in on the beginning of a very strange story indeed. One which I will tell you in a minute.

0: And now back to the Damon Runyon Theater and the famous story, Social Error.
1: Like I say, I sit tight because Midgie Muldoon does not wish to be alone with handsome Jack Madigan. Well, it takes him maybe 2 seconds to come across the floor. He looks down and says,
2: "Hi, Midgie."
3: "I was fine."
2: Broadway, how are things?
1: Oh, ups and downs, mostly down.
2: Yeah, you got something to do, Broadway?
1: Not a thing, Jack. I am just whiling away the wee hours of the morning.
2: Yeah, well, they are pretty wee by now, and you look tired. Maybe you better beat it and crawl in the kip.
1: I am not sleeping.
2: I think you are.
1: No,
3: He's not going.
2: You want him to stay?
3: He's the only one I want to stay.
2: Why do you keep giving me the brush, Midgie?
3: It's the only thing for dandruff.
2: Look, there ain't nothing wrong with me.
3: Nothing that not being yourself wouldn't cure.
2: You got me wrong.
3: Now, wait a minute. I've told you a dozen times I don't like you. I never will like you, so please don't hang around me. Don't send me flowers, candy, jewelry.
2: I like to.
3: All right, so you'll keep getting them back.
2: Look, just talk to me for a while without giving me the knife, will you?
3: No. Good night, Broadway, and thanks for your company.
1: Yeah, so long, Midgie.
2: Midgie.
3: What?
2: I can maybe get you a cab.
3: There are 30,000 cabs on the street. I can locate one of them.
2: Like always, I am poison to her. And I am a 14-carat gold inlaid sap for making a play for her. There's $1 million that would roll over and sit up if I give him a tumble.
1: Well, Jack, do you ever think that maybe Miss Midgie Muldoon thinks that you think she is one of those dolls?
2: I can never figure dolls.
1: Maybe you do like her, huh?
2: Yeah. Yeah, Broadway, maybe I do.
1: But you are not the only one she puts the frost on. The pale-faced kid, Red Henry, Big Sam.
2: Bums, two-bit characters. There ain't one two in it with me.
1: I see.
2: What do you see?
1: Maybe if you lay off being such a tough character for a while, she will think different.
2: What are you giving me?
1: Well, she will have nothing to do with anybody who is not legitimate.
2: That is why I say I can never figure dolls. I can never...
4: Nobody ever figures a doll, Jack. Hiya, Broadway.
1: Well, well, Dave the Dude, sit down.
2: Hi.
4: What is your beef, Jack?
2: Never mind.
4: Okay. Keep it to yourself.
1: We are just talking about Midgie Muldoon.
4: Ah, first base is still a long way off, huh, Jack?
2: Oh, shut up. I'll see you later.
4: Just think of it. Handsome Jack Madigan souring up because of a doll.
1: Maybe he is on the level.
4: Jack? Like a corkscrew.
1: Look, Dave, I see a lot of guys. Tough guys, high shots.
4: So?
1: So? Each one of them has got a place inside where things can hurt.
4: Not Jack.
1: Maybe.
4: Okay, maybe. But until I see that guy do something for somebody, something that does not figure to put him on a winning end, I say he is not level. And I do not blame Midgie Muldoon for passing up a case of measles like that guy.
1: Well, somehow I figure that Dave the Dude is wrong about Jack, because there is something in the way Jack looks at Midgie that makes me think... Here is a guy who is well-lighted inside with what the poets call the old love light. He continues to be soft for her, and she continues to walk past him like he is someplace else. Then, it is about a week later in the Hot Box Club, which Dave the Dude owns. I am sitting with Dave and Jack when the scene is as follows.
4: Nice crowd tonight. Very nice.
1: Yeah, and it is certainly not the food that brings them in.
4: You ought to know better than to eat in here.
1: Well, I think maybe because you are a friend of mine. The sandwich will not be all rubber and wood.
2: Hey, Dave.
4: Yeah?
2: There is your friend again.
4: Huh? Oh, the McCall dame. Huh. Every night she comes in.
2: She is not choicy about her dancing partners.
1: McCall.
2: The high society stuff.
1: Oh, yeah, Harriet McCall. It seems to me I remember her getting into quite a few newspapers, for one thing or another.
4: Yeah, one thing or another.
2: Dancing with Red Henry.
1: There is something I cannot understand. A doll with all the toy in the world, and she dances with tough guys. No offense, Dave, Jack.
4: She thinks it is smart, romantic. She goes back to her society friends and tells them she dances with a safe blower.
1: I think if I wish to dance with a safe blower, and I do not think that is likely... I will pick a nicer one than Red Henry.
4: Funny, ain't it? Here is this Mikhail thing. She can take a pick of any society guy she wants, but she puts on the eye for guys like Red Henry.
1: So?
4: So, here is a guy like Handsome Jack. He goes for a kid like Midgey Muldoon, who will have nothing to do with hotshot citizens.
2: Let us leave me out of it, huh?
4: Sure, sure. But it is still very funny. And to make it even funnier, there is a guy named Basil Valentine.
1: That is a name or a greeting card?
4: He writes things for magazines. Now, he wants to be tough, but is as mild as they come. He goes for the Mikhail dame who will have nothing to do with him. In fact, he never even meets her.
2: Everything is all twisted around.
1: Yeah, sure is.
4: That Basil Valentine just sits here every night looking at the Mikhail dame.
2: Right now, she is looking at us.
4: Yeah. 10-1, she comes over.
1: You win your bet.
4: She is looking at you, Jack.
2: So she is looking at me. So what?
4: I see her look like that before. Jack, you are about to be romantic.
2: Nuts. She does not look like a million to me.
1: No, but she has a few.
4: Hold it.
5: Good evening, Dave.
4: Oh, how are you, Miss McCann?
5: Just fine, thank you. I don't believe I've met this gentleman.
4: No, this is Handsome Jack Madigan. Jack, Miss McKyle.
5: How do you do?
2: Good.
4: This is Broadway.
5: How are you?
1: I am getting along.
5: I hope you don't think I'm intruding.
2: Not in that dress.
5: Oh, thank you.
4: Sit down, Miss McKyle.
5: Thank you.
4: Having a good time?
5: Oh, a little bored. May I have a cigarette, Mr. Madigan?
2: Help yourself.
5: Light?
2: Sure.
5: So, you're the famous Handsome Jack Madigan.
2: Yeah, real famous.
4: Look, I got some work to do. Enjoy yourselves.
2: Yeah, see you later, Dave.
5: Goodbye, Dave. Do you live near here, Mr. Broadway?
1: Not far away.
5: I was just asking.
1: Why?
5: No reason in particular.
2: Where do you live, Miss McCall?
5: Why don't you call me Harriet?
2: Okay, Harriet.
5: Why did you ask me where I live?
2: No reason in particular.
5: You're not very friendly, are you, Jack?
2: Sometimes I am very friendly.
5: Oh, I see. Oh, I do wish that man in the horn-rimmed glasses would stop staring at me.
2: Which one?
5: That one by himself at the table.
2: Oh, him, Basil Valentine.
5: Every place I go, there he is. He annoys me.
1: Is that possible, Miss McKyle?
5: What do you mean?
1: Nothing at all, nothing at all.
5: I'm going to speak to Dave about that Valentine person. Perhaps you'd do me a favor, Jack.
2: Like what?
5: I don't like that man staring at me.
2: Oh?
5: Do you think it's funny?
2: Sure, because if you think I am going over there and talk to Bad Basil, you are crazy.
1: Talk to who?
2: Bad Basil Valentine.
5: Bad Basil?
2: Sure, why, he will kill anyone quicker than you can say scat.
5: That harmless-looking man.
2: Miss McCall, Bad Basil can scarcely sleep good any night he does not kill some guy.
1: Jack, what are you saying?
2: It is all right, Broadway. Miss McCall here is a friend. We can talk about Bad Basil.
5: But he seems so gentle-looking.
2: Miss McCall, I once know a hood who is so gentle-looking that the people mistake him for a spaniel. But he ends up in the chair at Sing Sing.
1: Miss McCall, you asked me a minute ago where I live. I am now going there. Good night.
5: Oh, no. I'll go.
2: Maybe you would like to meet Bad Basil, huh?
5: Well, yes, but later. Good night.
2: Good night.
1: Jack, the sandwich you eat is not that bad.
2: What is the matter? I fix it up for the guy, do I not? Who knows what will happen now?
1: You are so right. Who knows what will happen? Well, Jake thinks it is very funny that he tells Miss Harriet McKyle that Basil Valentine is a hotshot. Never does he imagine how this is going to affect him and Miss Midgey Muldoon. But it does, and in a very strange way. And how this happens starts one night in Mindy's when I am sitting there, and Dave the Dude comes over to me and says,
4: I have been looking for you, Broadway.
1: Well, here I am. What is on your mind, Dave?
4: What are you doing night after tomorrow?
1: If all goes well, I will still be breathing and maybe sitting right here. What?
4: Want to go to a party?
1: Nope.
4: I ask you to.
1: I will be glad to.
4: Good. Miss Harriet McKyle is throwing one.
1: Harriet McKyle? Now, wait a minute, Dave. I belong there like I belong in the White House.
4: A lot of your friends will be there. Red Henry, Harry the Horse, Mitzi, the pale-faced kid.
1: What? Some of those citizens are so hot, it might be a farewell party before they leave on paid vacations at various institutions.
4: I know, but she thinks it is pretty cute to line up boys like that. It gives her something to talk about.
1: Look, Dave, I would like to do you a favor and be there, but
4: she is a good customer, and I would not like her to feel that my friends do not appreciate her hospitality.
1: What time do I get there?
4: Anytime. Oh, by the way, where is Basil Valentine?
1: What? I do not know. Why?
4: She wants him especially.
1: Huh?
4: This I cannot figure. She'll be up to her ears in rough citizens, so why does she want him?
1: I think I know. Dave, this is going to be a very strange party indeed. Well, all right, I am. Even I do not know at the time I say it. Furthermore, I do not wish to be at that party, but Dave is a very good friend of mine, and I like to do him favors. Especially since he is likely to resent it if I refuse. So, I go. And what happens there, I will tell you in a

0: And now, back to the Damon Runyon Theater and the famous story, Social Error.
1: Like I say, I do not wish to offend Dave the Dude, so I show up at Miss Harriet McKyle's party. So do quite a few other citizens who are not in who's who, but know what's what, especially if it is crooked. I am very surprised to see Miss Mickey Muldoon, so I ask her why she comes, and she says as follows.
2: Dave asked me to come, Broadway.
1: I always think you never associate with hotshots, Midgey.
2: I don't, but Billy, Dave's wife, is a friend of mine. I couldn't say no.
1: Yeah. I guess you know Jack is going to be here?
2: Well, what if he is?
1: Oh, I just ask.
2: Is he Miss McKyle's latest?
1: Well, not exactly.
2: I think he might like her.
1: If you will look at her now, you will see that she is more than somewhat interested in Bad Basil.
2: Who?
1: Bad Basil. Basil Valentine.
2: You're kidding. That's the man who always hangs around Dave's place.
1: Yeah, but now he is Bad Basil.
2: I don't understand.
1: Well, it is like this.
3: Hello, what? Broadway. Midgey.
1: Hello, Jack.
2: Excuse me, Broadway.
3: Now, wait a second, Midgey.
2: No.
3: Look, why do you not give me a break?
2: Why don't you ask Miss McKyle for one?
3: I am asking you.
2: Don't.
3: I do not mind you brushing me, but do not laugh.
2: It's very funny. Handsome Jack Madigan letting Basil Valentine beat his time.
3: Huh? The joke is on you, Midgey. As a matter of fact, I fix it up. I tell the McKyle doll that Basil is a number one top citizen. She believes me, and then I...
2: You what?
3: Sure. I give the guy a break.
2: Well, aren't you the big humorist? Anything for a laugh.
3: Oh, no way.
2: That poor little guy thinks he's going big. What'll happen to him when she finds out?
3: Why should you be blind?
2: Because I think it's a miserable trick.
3: Oh, it is a gag.
2: And sooner or later, she'll find out what he really is. Then the two of you can have a big laugh at him.
3: Oh, look, Midgey, I did not mean for this to spread so thick. How do I know that Dame is going to swallow
2: it? Yeah, but she did. Now I'll tell you something. At first, I couldn't stand the sight of you. Then I thought, well, maybe you might be on the level. But this puts me right back where I was.
1: With that, Midgey walks away, and Jack looks after her like a dog that is lost. I know now that he is really level. Also, I know that he tips Basil to the gang, and this makes Basil happy because he figures the McKyle doll will now fall for it. The next thing I know, I hear Basil telling her how he knocks off 10 hoods one weekend while he is on a pleasure trip, and I see she is looking at him with some respect. But in the meantime, Jack is doing nothing but mooning around. Then, along about 2 a.m., I am standing with Jack, and the scene is as follows.
3: Everybody has a good time but me.
1: Jack, I wish to ask you something, and I wish to hear the truth.
3: What?
1: You are really serious about Midgey?
3: Yeah, I am. Broadway, I gotta do something to show her I ain't too bad. I just...
4: Jack! Hey, Jack. I have been looking for you.
3: Okay, Red Henry, here I am.
4: Look, I'm doing all right with the McKyle dame. Will you stick your nose in?
3: Go away. You get too much in the last glass.
4: I'm telling you, I was doing all right. I hear about that gag with the Valentine character.
3: I tell you, go away.
4: You never do like me, so you do this to queer me.
3: You are right. I never do like you. Happy?
4: But I'm going to tip the McKyle doll. See?
3: Why do you not go away and clean up?
4: I'm going to fix it all up.
3: Look, Red, leave the little guy have his fun. He is nuts about the dame. What do you care?
4: I was doing all right. I don't like your nose sticking in.
3: Go away. Get lost. Take a trip.
4: You were sore because you cannot get the doll you want, so you queered for me.
3: Shut up, Red.
4: You were heated up for Midgey Muldoon, but you get the frost.
3: Cut it out.
4: Handsome Jack Madigan sitting on the back porch and the door's locked.
1: Red, you and I will take a little walk, huh? There is a terrace. I bet you've never seen New York from this high up, huh?
4: Shut up, Broadway. He knows I am right. How does it feel to be chilled off, Jack?
3: I will show you.
5: Jack, look out! He's pulling a rock!
3: Get back, Broadway!
5: Jack, are you crazy?
3: He would have drilled me.
5: Shut the door, somebody.
6: You shot him, you fool, you shot him.
3: He is all right. I hit him in the hand.
5: Jack, look, maybe you better go. I will take care of this. Red, are you all right?
4: In my hand, that is all.
6: there'll be a terrible scandal.
5: There will not. Listen, everybody, quiet. What happens here goes no farther. Get it? Broadway.
7: Yeah, Dave.
5: Get to the phone. Call for my car.
7: Sure.
5: You better beat it, Jack.
3: Oh, look, Dave, I gotta explain.
2: Handsome Jack Madigan, parlor tough guy.
3: Midgey, I...
2: I wonder what else you'll think up to impress people.
1: Well, the little affair is hushed up because none of the citizens there wish to answer questions, especially if they are asked by gendarmes. And Miss Harriet McKyle is glad to listen to Dave the Dude because she does not wish the publicity. Red Henry is hustled away, and it turns out the shot in the hand is nothing at all because Jack is pretty fair with the rod and just shoots the pistola out of Red's hand. However, he figures he is all washed up with Miss Midgey Muldoon. Then it is one night, and I, Dave, and Jack are sitting in Mindy's when who comes up but Vassal Valentine and says...
8: I'm very sorry to intrude, but I must speak to you.
3: You? Look. You've caused me enough trouble.
8: I'm terribly sorry, but I've got to talk to you.
5: Ah, let him sit down, Jack.
8: Thanks.
3: How is bad Basil?
8: Well, that's what I want to talk about.
1: Basil, do you not tell Miss Harriet McKyle the truth?
8: No, I've let her go on believing I'm what you told her I was.
5: So what happens when she finds out the truth?
8: I asked her to marry me, and she said she would.
5: What? You are kidding.
1: How are you ever?
8: But she wants me to correct something before we go away to be married.
5: Correct something? What?
8: Well, she says that Jack committed a social error when he shot Red Henry the other night. Jack, you've got to let me do something about it. If you don't, I'll lose her.
3: Okay, I will go to her and say you made me apologize.
8: But that's not enough. I have to... strike you or something.
3: Okay, strike me.
8: But in front of her.
5: Basil.
8: What, Dave?
5: You go back and tell that dame the truth.
8: I can't. Dave, Jack, Broadway, I love her.
3: That much, huh?
8: Yeah.
5: You will get over it.
3: No. Wait a minute, Dave. Basil.
8: Yes?
3: How would you like to shoot me?
8: Jack, shoot you?
3: Yeah, say in Dave's place, night after tomorrow.
5: I am not interested in making a shooting gallery out of the hot box.
3: I got an idea. Listen, nobody gets hurt. You bring the doll to the hot box. Dave, close up the place to outside customers early.
5: What are you getting at?
3: Basil comes in with the McKyle doll, sees me, pulls a rod, lets me have it.
8: Oh, no, I might hit you.
3: Not with blanks in the gun.
8: You really do this for me?
3: Sure. Why not?
8: I'll never forget it, Jack.
3: Go on now. Beat it. Go on, get yourself a gun. With blanks.
8: Right away, Jack. Right away.
1: Well, how do you like this?
5: What gets into you, Jack?
3: Well, maybe I know just how the little guy feels.
1: At first, Dave is more than somewhat concerned about the whole thing. But then he begins to get a kick out of it. It seems that Jack will fall down like he is hit. Basil will leave with Miss Harriet McKyle and everything will be fine. But as they say in books, quite a few things are liable to go wrong, and often do. Now, I and Dave tell nobody about this arrangement, and it comes up two nights later that we are in the hot box. The only citizens there are those we know, and this includes Miss Midgey Muldoon. I and Jack and Dave are waiting, and the scene is as follows.
5: Now, you are sure everything is all right, Jack?
3: Sure. I get in touch with Basil this morning. He is bringing the dame here. I am standing here with my back to the door.
1: You know, something tells me I would not trust that little guy with a dud firecracker, much less a rascal.
3: Stop worrying, will you?
5: Okay, get ready, Jack. Here they come.
1: If it is all the same to you, I will step back out of the way.
3: Yeah, go ahead.
5: Here he comes.
1: The muzzle of the gun he is holding is going in circles.
9: Madigan?
3: Yeah?
9: Turn around. I do not want to shoot you in the back.
3: Oh, hey. Do not shoot me, Bad Basil.
9: You've made your last social error.
3: Oh, look, give me a break, Bad Basil.
9: Now you're going to get it.
6: Jack, look out. Look out, Jack.
3: Midgey, get back. You...
6: Jack, please. Oh, Jack. Jack, I...
3: Midgey. Oh, you spoiled the whole thing. Midgey!
9: That is no bank. She just hit.
7: Midgey.
6: Jack. I was going to shoot you.
3: You stepped in front of me, Midgey.
9: Dave, she is hit.
6: Is she dead? Please, is she dead?
8: But what happened? This gun...
5: Let me see that. Where did you get this?
8: Well, I didn't have a gun. I borrowed this one from Red Henry.
5: Red Henry?
3: Midgey, baby.
8: Red loaded it with blanks. I saw him. He thought it was a big joke. He was going to help me.
5: He pulled the switch. Now, look. You get out of here. Go on.
8: But the girl...
5: We'll take care of that. And you, Miss McKyle. Maybe now you got enough of being cute.
8: I didn't think he'd do it.
5: But he did. Now, get out. And if you ever come in this place again, I will personally escort you through the door and the end of my foot.
8: But I...
5: Beat it.
8: We better go, Harriet, and I've got something to tell you. Midgey, we have got to get you to a hospital.
6: I'll be all right. Jack, you're not hurt.
3: You stepped in front of me. Why, Midgey, why?
6: I held out as long as I could.
1: Well, Midgey is only hit in the shoulder and turns out okay. And Dave fixes it so everything is smoothed over. Of course, no one is more surprised than Jack when he finds out that Midgey is in love with him. However, that is not the end of the story. The payoff comes later. And what it is, I will tell you in a minute.

0: It is a month after the little party at the Hot Box that I am sitting in Mindy's enjoying some marinated herring when I am joined by Dave the Dude, who sits down and watches me for a minute and then says,
1: "Nice wedding, eh?"
0: "Wedding? Oh, Jack and Midgey's. Yeah, it is very nice. They make a fine couple."
1: "Well, Lou's a good boy. She talks him into going legitimate."
0: "Well, he's in love. We have got to make allowances for that. It is very funny that we do not hear from Basil Valentine and the Mikhail Day."
1: "Oh, I almost forgot. They get married, too."
0: "She marries him? But she finds out about the whole thing, and he is far from being a tough citizen."
1: "She is so relieved to find out that Basil is not tough and is not apt to go around shooting people that she marries him. However, she takes no chances."
0: "Like what?"
1: "It seems she will not allow him to associate with anybody over 10 years of age. And she will not allow him to hold anything more dangerous than a niblick.

And so ends the famous Damon Runyon story, Social Error. 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

The Damon Runyon Theater with John Brown as Broadway is directed by Richard Sandville, and the story is adapted for radio by Russell Hughes. Vern Carstensen is in charge of production. 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

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But if you still want to draw, I have no other choice.

0: have gun, will travel. Starring Mr. John Daner as Paladin. San Francisco, 1875. The Carlton Hotel, headquarters of the man called Paladin.
1: Would you please hand me those stiff collars, hey boy?
2: Whoa, oh. Ethel. Here.
1: Thank you. I guess I can go right in here.
2: Oh, no, no, no, Mr. Paladin. Oh, you make things all wrinkle up, you pack a suitcase like that. Here, I fix for you.
1: Thank you, hey boy. I bow to no man when it comes to packing a saddlebag, but this, I don't know.
2: Well, how come you take your pretty clothes this trip, Mr. Paladin?
1: Hey boy, I am going to a wedding.
2: Wedding? Mm-hmm. Oh, very pleasant.
1: In Ashton, Kansas. Judge Aaron Lindsay's daughter, Susan, is getting married. They're old friends of mine. Hard for me to believe, but I can only think of Susie as a pixie-faced little kid with pigtails.
2: She marry nice man?
1: Oh, I'm sure he must be nice, but it's someone I don't know. I'll have to admit I was a little disappointed. I always figured Susan would marry David Brinker.
2: David Brinker?
1: He's a boy there in Ashton. Oh. David and Susan grew up together. It seemed just right somehow that they should marry. You know, hey boy, I'm going to tell you something that will surprise you. I believe that I'm getting to be romantic.
2: Oh, that don't surprise me one a doggone bit.
1: No?
2: No.
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3: 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El Picador! Who let that bull out?
1: Ashton was a pleasant town, prosperous and respectable. Its citizens were solid, hard-working, and law-abiding. It hadn't always been that way. It had its beginnings as a supply station just off the old Chisholm Trail and had grown without restraint into a wild, reckless settlement controlled by a gang of outlaws. Then Judge Aaron Lindsay moved in, and Ashton learned about law and order. The railroad station was about a mile outside of town. The judge had sent a horse for me to use and had left word that I should go on out to the ranch. Huh? Who?
5: Mr. Paladin? I guess you don't recognize me. David Brinker.
1: David. David. I'm sorry. It's been several years, you know.
5: Yeah. I guess you're in town for the wedding.
1: Yes. Will I see you there?
5: No, I'm riding out. On my way now. I'm leaving Ashton. You know how it was with Susan and me.
1: Yeah, but running away isn't always the right answer, David.
5: I know, but it's better this way. I've been waiting here by the ranch gate trying to get up the courage to see Susie, tell her goodbye, but I don't think I will. Would you do something for me, Mr. Paladin?
1: What's that?
5: Tell Susan I wish her a lot of happiness.
1: All right, David. Why'd you change your mind? Come to the wedding.
5: I know you'll think I'm talking like a sorehead, but... Well, it's not right for her to marry him. It's a mighty big mistake. Well, so long, Mr. Paladin. Yeah. And thanks!
1: Goodbye, David. Good luck. Come on, boy.

0: Susie!
1: Oh, Fallon!
0: Susie, Susie.
1: Oh, I'm so glad you came.
0: Nothing in the world would have kept me.

0: Susie, Susie.
1: Oh, I'm so glad you came.
0: Nothing in the world would have kept me from your wedding. Here, let me look at you. Well, my little pixie face has certainly become a beautiful young lady.
1: Thank you.
0: Oh, my.
1: Oh, Dad will be so happy to see you.
0: How is your father, Susie?
1: Well, I think you'll be surprised when you see Dad. He hasn't been well.
0: Oh? I'm sorry.
1: Come on in the house.
0: All right. Well, I guess you're really excited, aren't you, Susan?
1: Yes. Pardon that gift you sent. It's beautiful.
0: Oh, I'm glad you like it. It seems it's a very special kind of jade, Susan. It's a very special kind of a Chinese god. He's supposed to bring you happiness.
1: Is he magic?
0: He may be.
1: He better be.
0: Oh, now, what kind of talk is that?
1: Oh, never mind. Well, Dad's in his study there. Go right in. I have to get ready.
0: Wait, Susan. I saw David Brinker out by the ranch gate.
1: David?
0: Yes. He said to tell you that he wishes you a lot of happiness. He was leaving Ashton.
1: David leaving? No, he can't leave. Oh, no. Oh, David.
0: Susan.
2: Paladin.
0: Well... Hello, Aaron.
2: It's good to see you.
0: And it's good to see you, Aaron.
2: What's the matter with Susan?
0: Well, I believe it's something called wedding day nerves.
2: Oh. I wish that girl's mother were alive. This is too much for me, I tell you, Paladin. This whole thing's got me torn up.
0: Aaron, who is this boy she's going to marry?
2: Tom Cameron, a newcomer here. Bought the old Abbott spread.
0: You mean the ranch that borders your place?
2: Yes, that's the one.
0: Oh.
2: She and Tom will be living in the old Abbott house.
0: Well, that'll be nice for you, Aaron, having Susan that close after she's married.
2: Yes, I suppose you could say that. But there's something mighty strange about this marriage, Paladin. Mighty strange.
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0: It was a lovely wedding. Bride was beautiful, becomingly shy. Groom was handsome and proudly possessive. During the ceremony, the ladies of the town wept, and after the ceremony, the men of the town gathered around the punch bowl. There were games for the children, dancing for the young folk, and a barbecue for hundreds on the oak-shaded grounds of the ranch. Judge Lindsay shook hands with everyone there, then retired to his room. He looked very tired. Finally, the bride and groom together cut the huge decorated cake and accepted the toasts of their friends, and then they left in the beribboned carriage for their new home on the next ranch. It was a wedding to remember, but still the punch flowed and the guests stayed on. It was shortly after dark that someone suggested a shivaree. Somehow the old-world custom that had been brought to the West seemed a fitting way to end the day. I went along. We gathered on the lawn in front of the old Abbott ranch house, and a few minutes later, Susan and Tom came out on the porch to accept their congratulations. Tom! Tom! Oh, no. No, pardon me. Please, excuse me.
1: Tom! Paladin.
0: Susie, go back inside the house. I'll be there in a minute.
1: But I...
0: Please, go inside, Susie.
1: All right.
0: Tom.
4: Tom. What's going on here? Yeah, I'm Sheriff Wills. I was out there with the crowd. What happened?
0: He's dead.
4: Dead?
0: Somebody out there...

0: isn't shooting into the air.
1: What do you mean?
0: Cameron was hit by a rifle bullet.
1: A rifle? Those men in the crowd out there are shooting .45.
0: Well, there must have been somebody lurking back there in the dark, just waiting to kill him.
1: Yeah, using the noise of the chivalry to cover up. And I can think of only one person who'd do that.
0: Who?
1: David Brinker.
0: What are you talking about?
1: He lost his woman, didn't he? That's pretty hard for a man to take sometimes.
0: David would never do anything to hurt Susan.
1: You tell me who, then.
0: I don't know, but we'll find out.
1: Well, I'm betting on Brinker. I got nothing against the kid, personally. But he's the only one who's got any reason. And I aim to get some of my men together and find him. See what he's got to say for himself.
0: Look, Sheriff, David left town early this morning.
1: All right, if he ain't here, he's innocent. But if we find him around, he'd better have a good story. Hey, fellas.
2: Yeah.
1: Sam, Bob, come here. We got to get busy.
0: Susie?
3: I heard what he said. David didn't do it.
0: I'm going to take you back to your father's place, Susie.
3: David didn't do it.
0: Of course he didn't. Anyway, David's probably miles away from here by this time.
3: No, he isn't.
0: What do you mean?
3: That's just the trouble. He is here. I saw him. He was on his horse in that stand of willows by the road. I saw him when we were coming here after the wedding.
0: You sure?
3: Yes. Paladin David didn't do it. Not David. Not David.
0: Susan, Susan, why are you talking this way? Your husband. Your husband is dead out there.
3: I know. It's a terrible thing that's happened to Tom. I'd give anything if I could change it, but...
0: Susan, what are you trying to say?
3: Paladin, you have to know this. I didn't love Tom Cameron, and he didn't love me.
0: Susan, then why the marriage?
3: Oh, he liked me well enough, but... what he really wanted was the land I'll have someday. The Lindsay Ranch, the water rights, the power it would give him in the community.
0: You still haven't told me why you married him.
3: Well,
0: Now listen, Susan, you have to tell me.
3: I guess you call it blackmail.
0: Blackmail?
3: He knew something about Dad. Something about destroying evidence, a very serious thing. He had proof, and I saw it. He threatened to expose Dad, disgrace him.
0: Did the judge know this?
3: No one did.
0: Susan, do you think your father would want you to sacrifice yourself for him for any reason?
3: It wasn't only Dad, it was the whole town. You know what Judge Aaron Lindsay means to Ashton. He's become a sort of symbol to the people. What would happen if they found out he wasn't quite the man they think he is?
0: Well, I can't answer that now. I only know one thing. Some of those half-drunk citizens may decide to give the sheriff a hand and find David Brinker before we do. Come on.
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0: I ripped the white ribbons from the carriage, and Susie and I started back to the Lindsay Ranch. I didn't know what to expect, but I was uneasy. I knew that the people, shocked by the sudden tragedy, would not reason, but would lash out in anger, seeking any revenge for the cruel ending to their storybook wedding. It was a clear night. Now the moon was high, and it was possible to see for some distance. I kept watch.
3: Paladin, what is it you're looking for?
0: Well, I'm not sure, Susan. That is, I wasn't sure, but I think I've found it. Get up! Come on! Come on! Come on! Yeah. Hey, see that crowd?
3: What are they doing?
0: Ooh, ooh, ooh.
3: Paladin, that's David. did they have backed up against the cliff?
0: Yeah.
3: Oh, no. They're stoning here.
0: Susan, you stay here.
2: You stop that.
6: Please.
2: Stop that, you fool. You hear me? Stop that now. Now.
0: David.
7: Mr. Paladin.
0: Come with me.
1: See here, mister. This is our business.
0: Stand back, you. Let us through.
1: Now, you just hold it a minute. You ain't taking him nowhere.
0: You tell the sheriff if he wants to get out a warrant for David Brinker's arrest, he'll find him at Judge Lindsay's ranch.
1: I don't like your butting in. Now, you need to do something about it.
0: Ooh.
7: Oh, my hand.
0: You'll be able to use that hand again. But the next man who draws on me won't be so lucky. All right. Let's go, David. You feel all right, David?
8: Yeah, yes, sir. I'm fine now.
0: Good. Will you take the carriage back to the barn?
8: Sure.
0: I want to go in and see the judge. Susie, why don't you go up to your room and try to get some rest?
3: No, I'll go with David.
0: Oh, all right. Oh, wait a minute. David, I thought you were leaving Ashton.
8: Well, I began to think of what you said about running away. So I turned around and came back, but... Well, I wasn't sure if I'd done the right thing. When I was there in the willows, Susan and Cameron came by.
0: Yes, Susie said she saw you. Then what did you do?
8: No, I moseyed on down the back road. I stayed there until I saw all the people leaving the wedding. I wanted to talk to the judge.
0: Did you talk to him?
8: No. No, by the time I got there, he was gone. His horse wasn't in its stall. I guess he'd gone somewhere.
0: Yeah. Well... Just unhitch the horses and come back to the house.

0: about Cameron.
1: Yes?
0: The sheriff will be here soon with a warrant for David Brinker's arrest.
1: But David didn't kill him.
0: I know that.
1: I guess you know who did.
0: Yes.
1: Why? I couldn't let her sacrifice herself for me, Paladin.
0: You found out about the blackmail?
1: Yes.
0: When?
1: After the wedding ceremony, when I came upstairs. I overheard them quarreling. It seems he refused to destroy the evidence he had against me, as per the agreement. He threatened to continue to hold it over her head. Suddenly, I understood the whole thing. Poor Susie.
0: This information that he had, was it true?
1: Yes. I was guilty. I broke the law. I, who held to the letter of the law when I pronounced judgment on others.
0: What do I do, Aaron?
1: You won't have to do anything, my friend. I've already written a letter to Sheriff Wills confessing to the murder. But I'm afraid I'll be denied my rightful trial by a jury in the courts of our land.
0: What do you mean?
1: I'll have to answer to a higher court. I'm going to die, Paladin.
0: Aaron.
1: My doctor forbade me to ride my saddle horse. He said my heart wouldn't stand it. I rode hard tonight.
0: Well, the doctor could be wrong, Aaron.
1: That's what I told him. But you know something. He was right. Absolutely.

0: Mr. Paladin.
1: Oh. Hello, hey boy.
0: You're still here in corner of lobby all alone? Look very sad. You still think our good friend is Judge Lindsay?
1: Afraid so, hey boy.
0: Oh, not good to mourn so long. Time to think of other things.
1: You remember that jade figurine we got from your uncle?
0: Oh, he's a Chinese god. He's bringing you happiness.
1: Well, does he really?
0: Well, Mr. Paladin, that god, pretty tricky fellow, but no need ever worry about him. Everything works out fine in the end.
1: Does it?

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Featured in the cast were Parley Bear, Bartlett Robinson, Sam Edwards, Robert Robinson, and Eleanor Berry. 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
2: 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And now, here he is, the one, the only...
3: Well, here I am again with a chance for each of our couples to win up to $10,000. And if any of them say the secret word, they'll win an extra $100.
2: And Groucho will meet our first couple in just a moment.
4: December 1945. World War II has ended. In Moscow, the foreign ministers of the Big Three meet in an attempt to solve the mounting international problems that threaten the peace. Three, and only three, American newsmen are admitted to the Soviet capital, especially to cover this historic conference. One of these three is Leon Pearson. Moscow, 1945, and Moscow again in 1947. Rome, 1948, for the crucial Italian elections. Germany, 48, flying the cargo route on the Berlin airlift. Leon Pearson, holder of the Legion of Honor for objective reporting, a man with a first-hand knowledge of history, is typical of the top NBC newsmen who broadcast news on the hour. This is Chet Huntley inviting you to be with us as the news breaks on News on the Hour, all day, every day, over most of these same NBC stations.
2: Anita Pelkey is waiting to talk to you now, and her partner is a special guest, one of the best-known names in the world of bridge, Mr. Charles Gorin. So, folks, you go in, please, and meet Groucho Marx.
3: Welcome to You Bet Your Life. Say the secret word and divide it up. This isn't going to be easy, this next one.
5: I didn't expect you'd say hello to me, Groucho, when I
3: have no intention of saying hello to you. In fact, you can leave now, as far as I'm concerned. Welcome to You Bet Your Life. Say the secret word and divide an extra $100. It's a common word, something you always have with you. And, brother, that is an all you have. Mr. Gorin, I'm glad to see you.
5: Thank you. I'm glad I was noticed at long last.
3: That's the last time I'll look at you tonight. Mr. Gorin, I'm impressed having you up here. Your name is a household word among millions of bridge players. But don't let that go to your head, Mr. Gorin, because Drano is a household word, too. Now then, what kind of pinochle do you play?
5: As a matter of fact, I was weaned on pinochle.
3: You were?
5: That was my first game.
3: Is that so? We used milk in our house. Well, we'd cross that bridge after I tilt with this little tootsie over here. Huh? What is it?
6: Sunita.
3: Oh, Sunita. Well, that's a very pretty name. And
6: thank
3: you're a
6: you.
3: Very pretty girl. Does your name have any translation?
6: Well, Groucho, it means health or healthy or something like that.
3: I picked the right name for you, Sunita. If I ever saw anyone who's bursting with health, this is it. How do you account for this large amount of beauty and health? And...
6: Well, Groucho, I think it's sports and good eating habits.
3: You mean a lot of sports have filled you up with a lot of food? Is that
6: well,
3: what are you, what are some of your good eating habits? Can you eat peas with a knife?
6: No, but I eat liver and yogurt for breakfast every morning.
3: What a schweinerei, huh? Yogurt and liver? You know, it's bad enough to have to get up in the morning and look at the morning paper without having to stare at yogurt and liver besides. Why do you eat yogurt and liver?
6: Well, Groucho, yogurt and liver have a lot of B vitamins, and most people lack B vitamins.
3: You don't lack anything, kid. I'll come back to you very quickly. I'll call you Tommy. Is that right?
5: Well, it's all right, except that if you call me Charlie, I'm more apt to answer to it, because that happens to be my name.
3: Oh, Charlie, huh? Wow. You said yogurt and liver, and that's the secret word. So you get $50, and Tiny Tim gets $50. Charlie, you look very familiar. Did we ever meet before?
5: Yes, we did, a great many years ago, and I don't want to reveal the length of time it's been.
3: Oh, I don't mind.
5: You don't?
3: I've lost her anyhow.
5: Do you remember I'll Say She Is?
3: Yes, I do. I'm still using the jokes from I'll Say She Is. Were you in that show? Were you a chorus boy in that show?
5: No, but my favorite partner was a chorus girl in one of your later shows, Coconuts.
3: Is that so?
5: Her name now is Helen Sobel. She's the greatest woman bridge player in the world. But at that time,
3: she
5: her name was
3: a chorus girl in the
5: she
3: Coconuts?
5: She was a chorus girl in the Coconuts.
3: Well, how did we meet? I don't remember. Did you come backstage to see your Inamorata?
5: I was supposed to teach you and your brothers to play bridge.
3: Oh. Well, what happened?
5: Well, I mentioned in passing right at the start that bridge was played with a deck consisting of 52 cards, at which point you rose and said that's as much as you could absorb in one lesson and out the window.
3: Well, it's true. I can't concentrate that long. The only game I like to play is Old Maid. Providing she isn't too old. Where are you from, Chuck?
5: Well, you might say I'm from Philadelphia.
3: What did you do there?
5: Well, I received my elementary education there, and I left Philadelphia long enough to go up to Canada to get further education, and I was indiscreet enough to study law, and I became a lawyer.
3: And then you went back to Philadelphia, and you were a Philadelphia lawyer, huh?
5: That's...
3: Well, is it true what they say about Philadelphia lawyers?
5: I don't know. What do they say about Philadelphia lawyers?
3: He's a Philadelphia lawyer, all right. How old are you, Charlie?
5: I'm 56.
3: 56. How long have you been married?
5: I haven't been married yet, but I haven't given up hope.
3: How about a romance with Sunita here?
5: Well,
3: wouldn't you like to marry her?
5: I certainly would, any minute. But I have an idea she has one or two boyfriends lurking in the wings.
3: How old are you, Sunit? I'll call you Sunit, huh?
6: Sunny? 21.
3: Married?
6: No.
7: Do you play bridge?
6: No, I don't. I play gin rummy and Chinese checkers.
3: Chinese checkers, you play?
6: Mm-hmm.
3: Would you like to forget gin rummy and Chinese checkers and learn to play a real game?
6: Yes.
3: How would you like to learn to play from the world's greatest authority?
6: Well, I'd like Mr. Gorin to teach me bridge very much.
3: Who's talking about Gorin? What's more important, who's talking about bridge? Sunita, I pride myself on being able to guess occupations. I've been doing it so long. And I'd say offhand that you're a differential calculus teacher at Caltech. Is that right? Is that right?
6: No, Groucho.
3: You're not?
6: No. I'm a dancer and a showgirl at the Moulin Rouge.
3: Moulin Rouge? Well, that's a very fine place. What do you do there?
6: Well, I actually walk around with an hour-shaped figure dress.
3: You just walk around? This is your entire occupation?
6: At the present, yes.
3: An hourglass dress, huh?
6: Mm-hmm.
3: Must be the early part of the hour, huh? Sunita, have you done any modeling?
6: Yes, I have, Groucho.
3: You won any contests?
6: Yes, that also. I've been Miss New York State this year in Miss Universe pageant. And I've been Miss Smiles, Miss St. George, Miss National Salami, Miss Potato Salad.
3: You were Miss National Salami? And... Well, is that anything like Miss Potato Salad? Or did you get them both together?
6: No, they were separate.
3: All you needed was coffee, huh? Well, what was this? You say you were Miss National Salami. Have you ever hung in a delicatessen window? Well, Charlie, besides marking cards and dealing from the bottom of the deck, just what do you do to keep busy?
5: Well, I've got lots to do to keep me busy. I have a daily column that I write for about 200 papers around the country. I usually have a book that I'm revising. I've recently taken on the bridge feature of Sports Illustrated magazine.
3: Oh. Well, what is your latest book called?
5: It's called Contract Bridge Complete. That is the new Contract Bridge Complete.
3: Yeah. Have you ever had a perfect hand,
5: Yes.
3: Charles?
5: Yes.
3: Yeah.
5: But I had it in the days... I had it rather as a...
3: When
5: medium.
3: You were going with that chorus girl, you mean?
5: Yes. As a matter of fact, it was before that time. There was a type of game we called goulash. So
3: oh,
5: I
3: really?
5: Actually had it in the
3: well,
5: meal.
3: There's a Hungarian in the audience here tonight. And at the word of goulash, he starts frothing at the mouth, and you got to be very careful.
5: Well, I have to be careful to tell him I had a 13 clubs in one hand and never got a chance to bid.
3: How come?
5: Because it was up to 7 spades before it got round to me.
3: Now, is this clear to you?
6: Yes.
3: Well, Sunita, you've heard a lot about bridge. Now, be honest. Which do you prefer, bridge or Chinese checkers?
6: I think I still like Chinese checkers.
3: Why?
6: Well, Groucho, it only takes 2 people to play it, and...
3: Sunita, I happen to know another game that you can play. Well, suppose some evening I called on you, Sunita, and I warn you, I know nothing about Chinese checkers. Now, what would we do?
6: Well, Groucho, you have a large board, and it's full of holes. And each man...
3: You're describing me like a piece of Swiss cheese.
6: Each man has 10 marbles, and the object of the game is to get your marbles on the other side of the board before you do.
3: Look, if I called on you some evening and I spend all my time playing Chinese checkers, you can be sure of one thing. I've certainly lost all my marbles. Well, it's been fun having Mr. Bridge on the show tonight, to say nothing of having Miss National Salami. Let's play You Bet Your Life. Now, you selected as your category salami and potato salad.
5: Groucho, at this point, I'd like to beg leave to check out and give my position to some young, deserving man that might improve his state in life.
3: That's very nice. Now, is there a deserving young man in the audience? Is there a sailor or a soldier or somebody could come up here and pinch hit? What about an usher? Come on, Kovacs, get on your feet there.
8: I have
3: known that, I'd have stayed. He won't be there. He won't be there. I'll see to that. Huh?
2: Well, Groucho, if Ernie Kovacs is coming up here, I think we'd better pause while we have a chance and take care of some important business. We'll be back in just 1 minute to continue You Bet Your Life.
9: Say, that a new record?
10: Yeah, here, I'll play it again for you.
9: Let Mrs. Grass make the soup at your house.
10: Interesting. What's on the flip side?
9: Here, I'll put it on.
11: Yes, let Mrs. Grass make the soup at your house. Mrs. Grass's vegetable noodle soup, for instance. What a soup mix! You get all the hearty richness of sun-ripened garden vegetables in Mrs. Grass's vegetable noodle soup. Mrs. Grass blends them all with sunny tomato flavor, and then she adds her famous buttery tender egg noodles. Mrs. Grass does all the hard kitchen work. You just put some water on to boil, open that yellow box, and in minutes you can serve delicious vegetable noodle soup. You just
9: let Mrs. Grass make the soup at your house.
10: What's the name of that record?
9: It's called Music to Make Soup By.
3: Ernie, I'm glad to see you. Huh? This is Mr. Gorin, Mr. Kovacs.
5: I never thought I'd have the honor of having such a distinguished stand-in.
3: Miss Pelty. Miss Pelty, yeah. Mr. Kovacs. And Mr. Fenneman.
12: Never mind Fenneman.
3: Okay, well, I'll mind Fenneman. You watch.
12: Thank you.
3: Now, you selected as your category hieroglyphics. Is that right?
12: What? I was sitting up there. I don't know.
3: Your partner here selected Mother Goose Rhymes. She figured this would be something that...
12: Fine.
3: All right, I'm going to ask you some questions. If you miss two
8: Excuse
3: in a row...
8: About liver and yogurt?
3: Now, if you get four in a row right, it'll be a miracle. That's all I can say. Now, Amy, if you win any money, what are you going to do with it?
8: No, I have a very pet organization of mine. This is the Save the Children Federation that I have.
3: Well, don't you regard Sunita as a pet?
8: Well, I mean, if you want to double the money, we can split it with the kids and Sunita.
3: Did you see him in Madball? Pretty funny, I know, right? Well, if you see it around and you haven't seen it, go see it because he's wonderful in it. It's a very funny picture. Are you ready?
6: When?
3: Here we go around the mulberry bush, the mulberry bush, mulberry bush. Tell me when we do it. When do you go around the mulberry bush?
6: Early in the morning.
3: Yeah, that's pretty good. It's cold and frosty.
8: I didn't even
3: morning.
8: Know that, to be honest with you. I didn't know that.
3: Well, you don't have to be honest with me. You never have up to now.
2: You have one right. Thanks. You bet.
8: Says it like he's mad at me.
3: The cryptic dialogue, huh? What did little Jack Horner pull out of his Christmas pie in addition to his thumb?
6: A plum.
8: I'd rather not say.
3: Plum. She knew.
8: Oh, a plum.
3: Hey, she's making a bum out of you.
8: A plum, that's right. She's plum.
2: You now have two right.
12: Yeah. We now have two right.
2: You do. Yeah.
3: Who went to see Silver Buckles at His Knee?
8: That's a darn good question.
3: Yes, it is, huh?
8: Anybody out there know that?
3: Hello out there.
8: Do you know this? Let's try, what's the one with the pussycat and the boots and all that jazz? What was that?
3: That comes much later, huh?
8: Oh, that's...
3: Well, this was Bobby Shafto.
12: Ooh.
3: Bobby Shafto. I think he's an agent. He handles some matters.
8: Is this the answer, Bobby Shafto?
3: On the square. This
8: I've never heard of this in my life. Yeah.
3: Me either.
8: Have you?
3: Now, in what rhyme...
2: You have one wrong now.
8: I know that. I know that. I know that.
3: He's great. He's a kind of a... sadistic mind he has.
2: First time he smiled when we got one wrong, too, I think.
3: Looks like he's going to do plenty of laughing here tonight. In the rhyme, 1-2, buckle my shoe, what rhymes with 9-10?
6: Big fat hen.
12: Two right, right?
2: One wrong. No, you go back, you see. You go back.
3: All right, now this is a cinch.
8: Yeah.
3: Some like peas porridge hot, some like it cold. Now, how do the others like it?
8: In a pot, 9, you want to take
6: days
8: it?
6: Days old.
3: That's very, very
8: how many have we got right now?
2: Two right.
3: Why did Pussycat go to London? Seems kind of silly for a cat.
8: Is this any particular Pussycat?
3: No. Pussycat, where
8: to see,
3: have you
8: to
3: been?
8: See the Jack of Spades or the Queen. It was the Queen.
3: That's right.
8: Yeah. The Queen.
2: You now have free right.
8: Is it right? If it's not right, I retract it.
3: Yeah.
2: No, it's right.
8: It's right. I stand.
3: Now, here comes the coup de grace. This knocks you flat.
2: In front of all these people?
3: Yes. Now, who saw Cock Robin die?
8: Wait a minute. Let's be careful. Let's not rush into this, shall we? It was. Does it have wings and 6 legs?
3: I know that. That's a garbage wagon. Who saw Cock Robin die?
8: I'm going to see if he has anything in his face when I do a little hint. He smiled, but he's tricky.
3: I'm smiling your stupidity.
8: I said the fly with my little
3: that's
8: eye.
3: That's right. The fly is right. You don't have to go any further.
8: With my eye.
3: You've won this
2: game.
3: You got
2: 4 in a row. You won $1,000.
3: You won this, Gail, and $1,000.
8: Name. I was out in the audience. Thank you very much.
3: It's dishonest, but since this is counterfeit money, we don't care. It's $50 for you. She's got $100 now. And $50 for you.
8: Thank you. Fake. Now, thank you very much.
3: It's all fake. Now, you won $1,000. You can keep it and quit, or else you can come back later and try to double your money. You may even get a chance at $10,000.
8: What president was this? Jim Clinton, huh?
3: He made coats for the Army and Navy. You may even get a chance at $10,000, Amy, so go over there and sit down with...
8: I wouldn't know what to do with that. Oh, I sit down with her?
3: With Sunita.
8: Okay.
3: And think it over. And if I don't see you later, I'll get in touch with Edie.
2: And that means Sunita Pelkey and Ernie Kovacs can risk half of their winnings to try for $10,000. We'll get their decision in just a moment.
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1: I'm Bill Holden, folks, and what I have to say is aimed at me as much as you. 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Keep it clean. 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
1: Now, you won $1,000. Now, if you decide to try for the 10 and you fail, you wind up with 500. What are you going to do?
2: You wouldn't want to give us a hint on the question.
1: No.
2: All right. Anyway. No, we don't want to fool around with that. Well, the kid's money. See, now it's not my money anymore. You see, it's not mine, and she doesn't want to fool around with hers.
3: No, I'm afraid not.
1: Well, that's your privilege. Congratulations, and thanks for being on the show. You bet your life.
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15: You know, some marmalades get some of their tang from added flavoring. While Robertson's Golden Shred gets all of its tang from Seville oranges. 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
16: When we last heard from the sheriff, he was proudly showing his new automobile to Sonny, Buddy, and Betty. He was greatly excited over his new coupe, as he called it, with the grumble seat. But he admitted that he knew very little about driving it. We soon found that to be true. As soon as he started the motor, the car headed for a telephone pole, and the last thing we heard was a crash. Now let's see if we can find out what happened.
17: Where's the sheriff's car now, Dad?
18: It's being repaired back in El Centro.
19: Was it damaged very badly?
18: Well, not as bad as we thought at first. The headlights and windshield are broken, one fender is smashed, and the axle is bent.
17: Well, when will I have it fixed, Dad?
18: They promised the sheriff it would be ready tonight. Then he'll join us.
0: Sonny, will you and Buddy come here a minute, please?
19: Sure, Betty. What is it?
0: If I remember correctly, you boys were asking me a lot of questions which I promised to answer. Do you remember?
20: Oh, sure, about the ranch.
0: Well, suppose we sit down and let's see what we can find out from this deed. It should give a full description of everything. First, it says, the Bar Z Ranch is located...
20: Is that the name of it, the Bar Z?
21: Gosh, that sounds like a real cowboy ranch, doesn't it?
20: The Bar Z. How far is the ranch from here?
0: About 12 miles.
19: Well, listen, does the deed say how many horses are on the ranch?
0: Well, let's see. It's supposed to list everything. Let me see now. Main ranch house, hunting lodge. Yes, it says here, 23 gated saddle horses, 37 cow ponies, and 110 head of unbroken stock.
20: Jiminy cricket. That's over 100 horses.
19: 100 horses? Well, say, what does it mean by unbroken stock?
0: That's wild horses that have never been broken to the saddle.
20: Oh, boy, won't it be fun watching the cowboys ride those wild broncos? Go on, Betty. What next?
0: 1,300 head of ranch cattle and 11 head of barn stock.
19: What's barn stock?
0: Dad says it means 11 milk cows.
20: That's a job for you, Sonny, milking 11 cows.
19: Oh, no, that's a job for Charcoal or the sheriff. My job's to drink the milk.
20: Say, won't it be great to get up in the morning real early and go for a horseback ride over the ranch and then come back to a real breakfast of fresh ranch eggs and milk and country ham and hot biscuits?
19: Oh, don't, Buddy. You're breaking my heart. Well, say, what's the first thing we're going to do when we get on the ranch?
0: Well, one of the first things you boys are going to do is start to school.
20: Oh.
0: Your vacation days are over for a while.
20: Oh, heck. Say, maybe they won't have a school out there.
19: Yeah.
0: Of course they won't have a school at the ranch. They'll probably have to ride to some community school. Charcoal can drive you there and back.
19: What's the matter with us riding a couple of your 160 horses?
0: Well, if you can find a couple of gentle ones, I guess it'll be all right.
18: Well, it's almost time, boys.
19: Time for what, Dad?
18: Time for the last performance of the old medicine show. You know, I feel sort of sad putting the old house car and truck away. It's like parting with your best friends.
0: But you need a good rest, Dad, and I want you to get it.
20: Can you ride a horse, Dad?
18: Well, I used to be able to stay on one fairly well, but I've never been a bronco buster, if that's what you mean.
0: Dad, you look tired. Do you feel all right?
18: Yes, I'm all right, honey. You know, Betty, I've been traveling around with this little show ever since you were a tiny baby. I've seen you grow up right here in this old house car. We've been so close to each other, and now, well, honey, it kind of seems like you're slipping away from me.
0: No, I'm not, Dad. I'll be right with you every day. And you'll enjoy the ranch. Let's see if you don't. Now, come on. Let's put on the show, and just as soon as the sheriff and Charcoal get here, we'll leave for the Bar Z Ranch.
18: All right, honey. The last show.
20: Hey, Betty, come here if you want a good laugh.
19: Look, Betty, here's the sheriff in his new car. And look what Charcoal's driving.
0: True love. Why, Sheriff, I thought you traded old true love in on your new car.
18: Yeah, I did, but when I went back the other day to get my new car, I looked over in the corner of the garage, and there was old true love. She had a lot of junk piled in her lap, and she looked so pitiful, I almost cried.
20: I don't blame you, Sheriff.
18: Yes, sir. When I thought of all the desperate criminals she helped me to capture, I just couldn't stand for her being insulted like that, so I brought her back again. They'll never pile no more busted radiators and blowing out tires in her lap.
19: Well, gee, you can't drive two cars, Sheriff. What are you going to do with true love?
18: It ain't made up my mind yet. I might dig a grave and bury her right out here in the desert summers. Then I'd know that she's resting in peace.
20: There's a signal, Sonny, for the last show. Let's go.
18: Right. And now, ladies and gentlemen, we're preparing to give our farewell performance. You may not know what that means to us, but I assure you it's hard for us to say goodbye to the little minstrel show we've known so long. But regardless of how sad we feel, a real trooper never lets a show in his work. So on with the show, Rastus and Sambo, and make it a good one. Run them on, Betty. Run them on. Right, you are. Yeah, righty. And now Rastus gives us all a treat as he sings that great old song from the production of The Drunkard, The Tavern in the Town. Right, you are.

0: up tonight, ain't you?
1: Marcy, I is, boy. I said not tonight. Say, didn't you know, Rassi, that I is the cream of society?
0: Yeah, the kind of cream to make cheese out of. That reminds me, Sambo, what comes after milk?
1: Butter.
0: What comes after butter?
1: Cheese.
0: What comes after cheese?
1: Mike.
0: There you go.
1: Hey, what's the matter with you tonight, Rassi? Boy, you look sick.
0: Oh, I hurt my back today.
1: Well, how'd you hurt your back?
0: Wheeling West Virginia.
1: That's a hard job, wheeling West Virginia.
0: Say it as hard as Macon, Georgia.
1: But I had a hard job in that one.
0: What was that?
1: Lansing, Michigan.
0: Yeah. Well, how about Eaton, Ohio?
1: That's pretty hard.
0: You know, that's my home state. I was born in Ohio.
1: What part?
0: All of me.
1: Hey, Rassi, sir, I saw you combing your hair last night, and every time you pulled a comb over your head, why, your hair would fly up and catch hold of the comb. Well, what makes it do that?
0: Well, that's electricity in my hair.
1: You got electricity in your hair?
0: Of course our hairs. Everybody's got electricity in their hair.
1: Well, do you know we has got a wonderful family, Rassi?
0: What you mean, a wonderful family?
1: Well, you got electricity in your hair. Grandma has gas on her stomach. And Grandpa comes home lit up every night.
2: And now, folks, Sambo expresses all our feelings as he sings, "And So, Goodbye."

0: $10 off. What does this mean, I say?
1: Sonny, they're cowboys.
2: Yeah, dressed in chef boots and $10 hat. Boy, there's a whole bunch of them.
3: Howdy, Boots. Excuse me for interrupting this way, but we're looking for the little boss of Bar Z Ranch.
4: The little boss of Bar Z Ranch?
3: Yep, that's who we want, Miss Betty Legree.
5: Why, I'm Betty Legree. What can I do for you?
3: Well, miss, I'm Bronco Billy Wilson, the foreman of Bar Z, and this here bunch of rootin' tootin' galoots with me are the top cowhands of the outfit. We've come to show you the way to your home now. Good old Bar Z Ranch.
5: Well, I'm happy to know all you boys. And I want you to meet my dad, and also Sheriff Ebenezer Velvet Bottom. And Jocko. And these two little gentlemen are Sonny and Friday.
2: But say, if we're going to the ranch tonight, we ought to say goodbye to all our friends, Buddy.
1: You're right, Sonny. So to all our friends who've been so nice to listen to our little shows, we say thank you. We've tried our best to entertain you, and if we've made you forget your troubles for even just one little minute, we're mighty happy.
2: So we won't say goodbye because we may be back again someday. We'll just say au revoir till we meet again.

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And then we'll all get started.

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And here's hoping that Bar Z Ranch will furnish you lots of fun and excitement, which you can tell us about when you come back again.

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0: Lovely, isn't it? 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
1: Magic.
2: Yeah.
0: That's because there's a glass and a half of full cream milk in every half pound. That's why, sir, nothing tastes nicer than Cadbury's Dairy Milk.
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6: Sorry.
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4: I hope you're not hungry, dear Henry, I've just burnt the roast and I've ruined the sponge.
3: Well, that's a nice thing, isn't it? 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
4: Henry, I've got me secret supply.
3: You don't mean...
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1: Lifebuoy Health Soap presents Big Town, the headline stories of a great city dramatically reported by Steve Wilson, fighting managing editor, whose creed, as with all great newsmen, is emblazoned on the masthead of the Illustrated Press.
3: The power and the freedom of the press is a flaming sword, that it may be a faithful servant of all the people. Use it justly, hold it high, guard it well.
1: Big Town and Steve Wilson's headline story of The Lost and the Found. The Lost and Found columns of any newspaper are filled with heartache and tragedy, both great and small. But when a newspaper reporter vanishes, the reason and the consequences may be fatal. And such is the background of tonight's Big Town story that began as Lorelei Kilbourn, ace crime reporter, entered the office of Steve Wilson of the Illustrated Press.
4: Hello, Steve. May I have your ear for a moment?
5: Sure thing, Lorelei, my lover. Come in. Perch on my desk and take my mind off these news dispatches.
4: Thanks. I'll try if I can find a corner.
5: I'll throw those dispatches in the wastebasket and make yourself at home.

0: try if I can find a corner.
1: I'll throw those pistachios in the wastebasket and make yourself at home.
0: Home is right. I don't believe you have any other home.
1: Home is where I hang my hat, and this is it. What's on your mind, beautiful?
0: Thanks for the compliment, and lend me that right ear of yours.
1: You've got both of them, shoot.
0: It's about that demon crime reporter on our so-called rival, the Big Town Gruesome Graphic.
1: Dick Rutter?
0: Mm-hmm.
1: What's happened to that headline hound? Nothing trivial, I hope.
0: Dick's missing, Steve.
1: Missing?
0: Mm-hmm. His managing editor's been trying to locate him all day. He's had him paged at every haunt and hangout, but no one's seen him or his hide.
1: Oh, maybe he's off lone wolfing a scoop.
0: Oh, no, Dick wouldn't leave his editor in the dark that long any more than I'd pull a stunt like that on you.
1: Yeah, that's a crazy cub. Might forget he's a reporter, but Dick's an old hand. Phone Slayton on the graphic. Let me talk to him, Laura.
0: Right, Steve. While you're waiting, take a look at this graphic, yesterday's. Dick's last byline yarn before he vanished somewhere between Tony's Bar and Grill and the graphic offices. Oh, hello, Mamie. Get me Slayton, Emmy of the graphic, please. Yeah, I'll hold on.
1: Mm-hmm. It's just a rehash of the Lucky Louie rub-out. We ran this in the press final my poor last.
0: Note that last paragraph, Steve. That's where Dick indulged in a little private game of dangerous guessing. Read it.
1: Inspector Callahan of Homicide and Puzzle Police may be overlooking a bet and not questioning the banker who backed Lucky Louie. Why, that crazy galoot.
0: Hold it, Steve. Mamie has his boss on the wire. Here you are.
1: Thanks. Hello, that you, Slayton?
2: Yeah. What's the matter, Wilson? Need a lead for that ossified oracle you call the Illustrated Press? All the news that the graphic won't use?
1: Listen, you moss-backed fugitive from the journalistic junkyard. At least we can keep track of our reporters, except on Saturday nights. Where's Dick Rutter?
2: Well, if you can find him, you can have him.
1: Where'd you last hear from him?
2: Night before last. He phoned in from Tony's Bar and Grill near your place. Then he got hold of something too hot for the wires, and he'd bring it in. But he never showed. You got anything?
1: No, Lorelei just told me you'd been phoning all over Big Town.
2: Yep. Imagine me doing that to find a reporter.
1: Well, that's easy. All I'd have to do is put myself in your place, and I'd be doing the same thing.
2: Thanks, Steve. But it wouldn't do our hard-boiled reputations any good if we got around. Got any ideas about Rutter?
1: No, I just wondered if it might be tied up with the Lucky Louie killing.
2: Yeah, could be. Got any notions?
1: Well, I might go out and listen to the wee small voices of the underworld.
2: Well, thanks. You got me there, Steve. I don't know enough of the wrong people at the right time.
1: Well, the wrong people don't talk. And I happen to know a few right ones who know the wrong ones and sometimes the right answers.
2: Good. And if you get any right answers, tell me which edition of the Illustrated Press to buy.
1: I'll send you a complimentary copy by messenger with Dick Rutter wrapped up inside. So long.
2: So long, Steve.
0: Now who's playing guessing games, Steve Wilson?
1: We are, Lorelei. Well, let's go scout our underworld listening post before someone wraps Rutter up in a sheet in the morgue.

0: Oh, my head.
1: Shut up, brother. I'll stuff some cotton down your throat.
0: Not that gorgeous. My mouth already feels like an army's been marching through it barefooted. Oh, that doorbell, gorgeous. Answer it before the top of my head jumps off and flies out your window.
1: Okay, okay. Probably Marty the Hoop. So don't get your hopes up trying to get loose.
0: Small chance. And look, if it should be my editor, don't let him in.
1: Oh, if that ain't what you've been hoping for.
0: He should walk in here and find me tied to a lady's love seat, trussed up hand and foot with nylons. The ancient name of rudder would be viscous.
1: Would be what?
0: Just another word for mud, baby.
1: Well, your boss ain't going to find you here in my apartment or anywhere else if you don't cut the comedy and tell us what you know about Lucky Louie's 50 grand.
0: Sorry, gorgeous. That's off the record. Look, you better answer the doorbell. Marty the Hooper's liable to think you're putting something over on him.
1: You let me do the worrying about Marty.
2: Hey, what's the big idea, Myra? Why don't you open up?
1: This nosy, newsy character's been keeping me busy.
2: You done any singing yet?
1: Not a peep. He's stalling for time like he was expecting somebody to show up and get him. Are you sure nobody saw you picking him up?
2: Nobody seen me trunk him, and nobody seen me bringing him.
0: You'll forgive me if I venture to suggest you're both nuts, and if you don't untie me and let me out of this charming den of iniquity, a certain character is liable to come knocking through your door like a big bad wolf.
1: And who do you think that'd be, you lippy news hound?
0: Another news hound, maybe. Name of Steve Wilson of the Illustrated Press.
2: You're nuts, Rudder. I know all about that rackin'-bustin' Wilson guy, and I know you don't work for him.
0: Right, Marty, but Wilson is a very suspicious character. He's bound to have a hunch I'm on the trail of a hot story, and that's enough to start him on my trail.
1: So what? How's he going to find you, with a Ouija board?
0: Or a swami, maybe. But I'll bet you anything you've got, he will.
2: Yeah? And I bet your life he don't. And the same goes if he does. Now, come on and spill it. Talk, you.
1: Marty, cut it out.

0: Put away that black jack.
1: Nothing doing. You had plenty of time to make him talk your way. Now I'm going to try mine.
0: Cut it out, Marty. Are you going to have you messing up my apartment?
1: The heck with your apartment.
0: Oh, now, look what you've done. You got yourself all excited and you're whooping again. Lay off. I'll handle this rudder guy. Got another job for you.
1: What kind of job?
0: Been thinking about what Rudder said.
1: Said about what?
0: About that Wilson guy coming to look for him.
1: So what? They keep telling you, Myra. Ain't nobody knows we got him here.
0: Yeah, I hear you saying it, Marty. But we're going to make sure.
1: How are we going to do that?
0: You're going to go find Wilson.
1: Huh?
0: Yeah. And if you find he's snooping around the dives asking questions, you'll get Rudder out of town.
1: Okay, okay. I'll go tell a tale on Wilson. But if you ain't got the dope out of this lug when I get back, I'm going to beat it out of him. You hear that, Rudder?
2: You'd better watch your step trailing Wilson, or you'll come back with him trailing you.
1: Never mind me. You keep thinking about what I said.
3: Well, beautiful, here we are. All cozy and alone again.
0: Yeah. Rudder, why don't you get wise? Smarten up.
3: What would happen if I did get smart, honey child?
0: I just might split that 50 grand with you, darling.
3: Or tie one of those nylon gam glossies around my throat and watch me try to breathe through my popping eyes.
0: Do I look the type?
3: You look like a million, gorgeous. But so does a tiger.
0: So you don't want to play in my yard, eh?
3: Sorry, sweetheart. I'm not sliding down your cellar door with my hands and feet tied with your nylons.
0: Come on, Rudder. How about making it easy for yourself?
3: Mm-hmm. No thanks, gorgeous. And I never did like raspberry-flavored lipstick.
0: Why, you... Oh, right, you stubborn lug! Baby beaten's the only way to get it out of you!
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0: back to Big Town and to Steve Wilson and Lorelei as they cruise the dark byways and check with their listening posts on the fringe of the underworld in search of Dick Rutter, missing crime reporter of the Graphic, a rival paper of the Illustrated Press.
1: Say, boss, what do we got cooking for tonight?
2: A game of hide-and-seek, Harry.
1: Who's hiding from whom and whom are we seeking?
3: Well, somebody's playing button-button, who's got the button, and Dick Rutter of the Graphic is the button.
1: In which circumstances? Is it any skin off our necks?
2: Yes, Harry. In spite of our rivalries, news hounds are one big family, and we all hang together so we don't hang separately.
3: Oh, there's Mozart's Harbor Cafe. Slow down and stop, Harry.
1: Hey, Miss Gilpin, you don't think our old pal Mozart would be hiding Rutter, do you?
2: No, Harry, but we're hoping he'd be able to give us a lead on Rutter and save us a lot of blind man's buff. Come on, all right.
1: Boss, ain't this game getting kind of mixed up? Hide and seek at buttons and hanging together and separate and in a blind man's buff?
3: Don't let it throw you, Harry. Looking for Rutter's liable to include a lot of things, like don't skip the gutter.
1: Well, if it comes to tagging anybody, leave me in with my trusty monkey wrench.
2: Right, Harry, it may come to that. Right now, you may ask a few of your hacky pals if they've heard any rumors about Rutter.
1: God, I will, Mr. Wilson. Do you want I should get the ladies' addresses or just the telephone numbers?
2: Both. Come on, Arline. Let's go see Mozart.
3: Gee, I hope Harry's right, Steve, but I'm afraid Rutter's off on something much less pleasant than a wolfing safari.
2: Right, Lorelei, but I'll bet you don't ask the dollars. There's a woman mixed up in it. One way or another.
3: Mozart's still beating out his blues.
2: Yes, you talk to him, my lovely.
3: Why me?
2: You do things for tongue.
3: His music does things to me. I wish he let somebody back in for the big time instead of wasting his life in this joint.
2: Well, it's his own joint, Lorelei. Besides, Mozart likes joints. And the lost souls who haunt joints because they're lonesome. Come on, let's go talk to him.
3: Finished, and the crowd cheers not. Hello, Mozart.
4: Oh, hello, Lorelei. Welcome.
3: Thanks, but why?
4: Well, with you around, life laughs, and the leprechauns come out of the trees and dance. Like this.
3: Mozart, that's the nicest thing said to me for a long, long time.
2: Hello, Mozart.
4: Hi, Steve.
2: What happens when I show up?
4: Well, when you show up, the lights go out. There's a shot. The sound of running feet. And the air is heavy with questions whose answers hide under wet stones. And, if you're looking for Dick Rutter, you might try talking to a shape called Myra Winslow.
2: Thanks very much. I guess you've heard I've been asking around. Who is she, Mozart, and where do I carry on the conversation?
4: Well, she's an ex-chorus dame with Doe who staked Lucky Louie to a fling on a long shot at the pony tracks.
2: And you figure she might think Rutter knows who killed him and got away with her share of the 50 grand Louie picked up at the track.
4: We get the same total, Steve.
3: And where does the moneyed Myra park her mules when she isn't playing with the horses, Mozart?
4: The big town apartment, suite 7D, with a terrace.
2: Thanks, Mozart. We'll call on the lady. And see if she's entertaining.
4: Good. Give her my regards.
1: Hey, Mr. Wilson, boss. Hiya, Mozart.
4: Hi, Harry.
2: What's the matter, Harry?
1: I ain't exactly sure, boss, but I thought we was going to go hunt this here Rutter
2: character. That's the plan, Harry, and Mozart's just given us a lead.
1: Well, that's fine, Mr. Wilson, but then how come somebody is tailing us?
3: Who's tailing us, Harry?
1: A runty character with a bark like a kid with a whooping cough followed us down here in a roadster and sidled up and listened to you and Mr. Wilson talking on a sidewalk, and then he hightailed it.
2: Well, we must be getting warm. Let's go, Lorelei.
1: Now what kind of game are we going to play, boss?
2: I think we'd better go call on a certain lady, or we're liable to be playing body-body who's got Rutter's body.

0: Here you are, boss. Bigtown Terrace Apartments. And if you should ask me, it is one classy joint for a hideout.
1: A locality has very little to do with the class of tenants residing therein, Harry. Oh,
2: you're right, Steve. But wouldn't you know Dick Rutter would pick a layout like this for his jam?
1: He would. And I just hope this is it. Let's go in and call on the lady in question.
0: You want I should stick around, boss?
1: Yes, Harry, wait here. We'll be out in half an hour. Or not at all.
0: And in that case of emergency, I'll come right in after you, waving my little wand.
2: That monkey wrench is going to get you in trouble one of these days, Harry.
0: Speaking of trouble, I hope you have not forgotten to remember that character which was eavesdripping on your conversation outside Mozart's, Jane.
1: No, we haven't forgotten him, Harry. Unless I'm greatly mistaken, I think we'll meet him upstairs.
2: Are we going right up or be announced, Steve?
1: We're going to arrive unannounced, Lorelei. But if this place has a receptionist, I think we'll stop and buy a little information about our hostess and her guests.

0: Hello, Big Town Terrace Apartment. Sorry, madam. Mr. Audley no longer resides here. I'm sorry, madam. He likewise promised me a mink coat, but all I ever seen was a skunk going out the door. Goodbye.
1: Good evening, miss.
0: Good evening, sir. May I be of any service to you?
1: I'd like a little confidential information, if you can spare it.
0: Oh, are you a process server?
1: Oh, no. Sorry.
0: A detective?
1: Sorry, wrong again.
0: Well, don't be sorry. You don't look like one.
1: Thanks. What do I look like?
0: Like you were going to try talking me into something.
1: Would you mind?
0: You could always try.
1: All right. What about the young lady in 7B, Miss Myra Winslow?
0: Well, she isn't as young as she looks, and that hair comes out of a bottle.
1: Oh, I never met the lady.
0: There's some question about that, too.
1: I hear she likes horses.
0: Yeah, but she likes men better.
1: Have you seen her going out with any lately?
0: No. That's funny, now that you mention it, I haven't seen her going out at all in a couple of days.
1: Has she had any visitors?
0: Not that I know of. Except Marty, and he ain't a visitor.
1: Oh, who's Marty?
0: He's her chauffeur. That's what she says. But if you ask me, I think he's really a gangster.
1: Oh, thanks very much. Is Miss Winslow alone at the moment?
0: Well, as far as I know. But there's a service elevator from the garage in the basement. And some very peculiar personages come in that way.
1: Thanks again. I'll remember that.
0: You're welcome. And are you sure you're not a detective or something?
1: Oh, no. I'm Steve Wilson of the Illustrated Press. And here's something for your trouble.
0: Oh, well, thank you. But that isn't really necessary, Mr. Wilson.
1: I'll keep it just the same.
0: Are you married?
1: So I've been told to a newspaper.
0: Well, I'm married to the switchboard. So in case you should need anything, I'm here from 6 to 1.
1: I'll put that down in my little book of the numbers.
0: The name's Cora.
1: Okay, Cora, I'll phone you if I need any more information.
0: You're thinking about going up to see that Myra Winslow now?
1: Yeah, but first I'm going out to get my guardian.
0: Guardian? You mean bodyguard?
1: Well, in a manner of speaking, and on certain occasions, you might call Miss Lorelei Kilburn exactly that.

0: Well, hello again, gorgeous. On you, that velvet job looks terrific.
1: Thanks.
0: Do I get slapped around some more now, or do we wait for Marty the Hooper to come back with his silent slugger?
1: I'm sorry, Rutter. You're a new type, and I lost my temper. Want a drink?
0: No, thanks, sweetheart. I'll toast thee with mine eyes. The last time I tried one of your cheering cups, I went round and round the clock.
1: I'm sorry about that Mickey I gave you. Besides, I don't want you out cold. I want you to tell me who got Louis' 50 grand.
0: The same person who got Louis.
1: Who did?
0: And if I were to say I don't know...
1: I'd say you were a liar.
0: I was afraid that might be your attitude.
1: Rutter, I staked Louis to 5 G's, and he rolled it up into 50. Then somebody rolled the roll off him and rolled him in the ditch.
0: So?
1: Look, I'll still be making money splitting 50-50 with you if you help me get that roll.
0: Untie me and I'll roll it around my mind, beautiful.
1: Listen, wise guy, you've had plenty of time to think it over.
0: Well, I gotta walk around and think, baby. In fact, right now, I could do my best thinking in a barber's chair. I need a shave.
1: You'll need more than a barber to fix your face when Marty gets back and gives you a workout.
0: Yeah, I got a notion he likes to work on guys.
1: That's right. He says it kind of soothes his nerves.
0: Incidentally, hasn't it occurred to you Marty might have worked on Lucky Louie? Just for his nerves, of course.
1: Marty? You're crazy.
0: Am I? Marty works for you. He knew you were staking Louie. He must have known Louie made a killing at the track, so one and one make... Ah, speak of the devil.
1: Shut up. You give me ideas.
0: Hey, ideas like that plus a gun like that can get you the hot seat, sweetheart. You better untie me.
1: Nothing doing. And shut up about your idea about Marty till I see what he's got to say.
0: Okay, gorgeous, but don't say I didn't warn you.
1: Yeah? That you, Marty?
2: Yeah.
1: Oh, what did you get around Hey, who are you?
2: I'm the exterminator, lady. I hear you've been complaining about...
1: Get out of here. I didn't call for nobody. Who's that with you?
2: Miss Kilburn, my assistant.
3: She specializes in ladybugs.
1: What a comedy. The idea you're pushing your way into my apartment.
3: We're looking for a pest known in the bug world as the rutter moth.
2: Yes, quite the pest. Gets into things. You've no idea what he can do to a lady's wardrobe.
1: Oh, I get it now. You're Steve Wilson.
3: Well, Steve, your reputation really is growing.
2: Somebody must have warned her we'd show up.
3: Where are you keeping Dick Rutter, Miss Winslow?
1: Right in my room. However, in case you haven't noticed, I also have a gun.
3: How could we miss?
1: So try thinking twice before getting ideas about taking him out of here till Marty the Hoof gets back.
2: Marty. So that's his name. I thought a little coughing was just the touch needed to get you to open that door.
1: What do you know about Marty?
2: Very little, but we expect to find out a lot more when he arrives.
1: So do I, Wilson. So open that door and we'll wait for him in the other room with your pal Rutter.
3: Aren't you going to a lot of dangerous trouble to get your share of Louis' 50,000, Miss Winslow?
1: That's my business. Get going. Open that door.
2: That kind of business can lead to murder. Have you thought about that?
1: Let me worry about that. Inside.
0: Well, hello, Steve. And the Lorelei, beautiful as ever.
2: Hello, Dick. You certainly look natural, posed on that love seat.
3: Oh, Steve, is this a spot for Dusty Miller's camera?
0: We'd all be happier if you had a gun.
2: I don't think this calls for gunplay, Rutter.
0: That's what you think. Don't look now, but we've got another guest. That goes for you, too, gorgeous.
1: What are you talking about?
0: By the door behind you, if you look carefully.
4: Yeah.
1: Marty, how'd you get in here?
4: Come in the back entrance before you let these nosy dopes in the front. Give me that gun, Myra, before you get hurt with it.
1: I will not.
4: Give me it. Got a girl. Now get over there with the rest of them dopes.
1: Marty, what's the idea?
4: Look, baby. I've been here long enough to hear this rutter guy trying to put a bee in your ear about me being a guy that's got Louie's roll.
1: Wait a minute, Marty. You don't think I swallowed that?
4: If you don't get over there, you'll swallow something else.
2: Come on, Miss Winslow. You forgot to learn the rules before you started playing the game.
4: You oughtn't to have kept your nose out of this, too, Wilson.
2: Yes, you may be right, Marty. But since I'm in, let's play it out.
4: Stay put, wise guy. I got all the chips in this gun. And I'm playing them to win.

0: Thus, Steve faces a showdown with the desperate Marty. 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Now, back to Big Town for the payoff in tonight's story of Lost and Found. As Steve Wilson and his companions face a murderous little gunsel known as Marty the Hoop.
1: Stay put, Wilson. I got nothing to lose by flogging a lot of you.
2: So you did kill Lucky Louie to get the $50,000 he won on Miss Winslow's bet?
1: Yeah. You named it, Wilson. And that 50 G's is going to take me a long ways from Big Town.
2: If you could just get out of this building, Marty.
1: You and who else is going to stop me?
2: Half a dozen homicide men armed with Tommy guns might persuade you.
1: Next you'll be telling me you phoned for him on your way over here. Look, Wilson, I've been trailing you ever since you left the Illustrated Press office, and you ain't been near no phone, you...
2: Forget, Marty. We came in a cab, and we had a driver.
1: Oh, yeah? Give a look.
3: Steve, he's got Harry's monkey wrench.
2: What did you do to Harry?
1: Relax. That guy's lucky. He's down in the garage in the back of his hack, taped up like a Christmas turkey.
2: Well, you seem to have it all arranged, Marty. We underestimated your ability.
1: You sure did, Wilson. Now back up and turn around.
4: Better listen to him, Steve. He's a jittery guy when he gets nervous.
2: Yes, I know. Definitely the nervous type.
1: Cut the guff. I got Wilson. Turn around.
2: You better see a doctor about that cough, Marty.
1: Yeah, quit stalling, I tell you. I ain't got all night. Now turn around, you.
2: Right, Marty. You don't have to get excited about it. I'll turn around, but first, listen to me.
1: Go on. Get back up there, you little kid. Get back.
2: Sorry, Marty. I've just been waiting for this coffee.
1: No.
2: Get that gun, Lorelai.
3: I got it, Steve. Careful, he's still got Myra's in his pocket.
2: Thanks, Lorelai. I almost forgot this one. All right, Marty. Stop struggling. You'll cough yourself into a shroud.
4: Very neat, Steve. Very neat. But how'd you know the guy had coughing fits?
2: Well, a couple of people tipped me off by calling him Marty the Hoop.
5: I didn't have anything to do with Louie's killing, Mr. Wilson. You know that. You know I was trying to help find the killer. You'll tell the police that, won't you?
2: I'm sorry, Miss Winslow. You'll have to tell that to the judge when you answer to a kidnapping charge.
5: But I haven't kidnapped anyone. I was only trying to get Mr. Rutter to help me get my money.
6: The name's Dick, sweetheart. Bend down. Take your nylons off my hands and feet. Maybe I'll put in a good word for you.
2: Just a minute, Miss Winslow. We mustn't disturb the evidence in the person of Mr. Rutter or the graphic.
7: Hey, look, Steve, you can't do this. I got to call my office.
2: I rather thought you might want to do just that, Rutter. Laura?
3: Yes, Steve.
2: Phone Fletcher on City Desk. Give him the story and have him send Dusty Miller and his camera over for an exclusive close-up of Dick in that love seat.
3: With pleasure, Steve.
7: Hey, have a heart, Steve. You want to cost me my job? Sladen will have my hide.
2: Don't worry, Rutter. We won't publish the picture in the Illustrated Press. I just wanted it for my scrapbook. Maybe I can get a laugh out of it.
4: All right, I guess you've earned it. But don't laugh yourselves sick.
2: Yeah, we'll try to avoid that. Well, I'm...
3: Yes, Steve.
2: While you're on the phone, call Callahan of Homicide and tell him to drop by and pick up Marty the Hooper for the killing of Unlucky Louie.
0: So ended with the recovery of the stolen money and the subsequent arrest and conviction of the murderous Marty, still another exciting adventure in the newspaper career of Steve Wilson, Lorelei, and the staff of the Big Town Illustrated Press. 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Don't miss it. 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Big Town features Edward Pauley as Steve Wilson, Fran Carlin as Lorelei Kilbourne, and was written and produced by Jerry McGill. Now, speaking for Lever Brothers Company, this is Hugh James bidding you good night until next Tuesday night, same time, same station, when you'll hear the newsboy calling.
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0: Now, how goes it with the great Gildersleeve? Well, the old boy is fit to be tied. It's a long story. Maybe we'd better go back a couple of days to Washington's birthday. In honor of the father of his country, Gildersleeve permitted himself the luxury of sleeping a little late that day and breakfasting in his bathrobe. Then, having glanced through the paper and issued everyone their instructions for the day, he went up to the bathroom to shave. But do you think he could get in?
1: No.
0: No. Aunt Hattie Forrester was in there giving herself a shampoo with the reluctant assistance of Marjorie. You can imagine what went on with Gildersleeve.
1: Confound it, Leroy. The woman's been in there an hour. You hear me? I said she's been in there an hour.
2: I heard you.
1: Well, answer then.
2: What do you want me to answer?
1: I don't know. Don't ask me foolish questions.
2: Okay.
1: And don't be sitting on the banisters.
2: Okay, okay.
1: What do you want to do, break your neck?
2: It's my neck.
1: If your neck is going to be broken, I'll break it.
2: Okay, gosh.
1: An hour and a half now.
3: Yes?
1: How much longer in there?
3: Just a few minutes, Doc Norton. She says just a few minutes, Uncle Morris.
1: A few minutes? She's been in there for 2 hours. I give up. Let's go downstairs, Leroy.
2: Okay, I'll beat you down, Unc.
1: Leroy, I told you to keep off those banisters.
4: You almost knocked this cup out of my hand, Leroy. That would have made a fine mess.
1: What do you got there, Bertie?
4: An egg.
1: Huh?
4: Miss Forrester sent me after it.
1: You tell her for me, Bertie. She can rub it in her hair.
4: I think that's what she's going to do with it.
1: What?
4: Yes, sir. First it's go get me some olive oil. Then she wants some lemon juice. And now it's an egg. I don't know whether she's going to wash her hair or bake an omelet.
1: She's certainly giving herself the works.
4: All morning long, up and down, up and down, up and down. My knee's troubling me again, too.
1: No, Bertie.
4: I think maybe I better keep off it for a while. Maybe I'll go stay with my sister until...
1: Oh, now, Bertie, don't get excited. Miss Forrester won't be staying much longer.
4: That's what everybody keeps telling me, but every day seems like she's still here.
1: I know, but...
4: You know what I think, Mr. Gilsey? I think she's digging in.
1: She...
4: You can say that again.
1: Look, Bertie, be patient, will you? We'll get her out of here if we have to blast. But we got to be polite about it, so it'll take a little time.
4: I don't know if I got that much time.
5: Oh, Bertie! Oh, there you are. Have you got the egg?
4: Just coming with you, Miss Marjorie.
5: Well, hurry. Aunt Hattie's got her head in the basin. She'll drown.
1: Take your time, Bertie. How are things coming in there, Marjorie?
5: Don't ask me.
1: Bertie, wait.
4: Yes, sir?
1: See if you can't hurry things up there a little, will you? Stick with her. Don't leave till she's through.
4: I don't know what good that's going to do, Mr. Gilsey.
6: Bertie, for goodness sake.
5: Bertie!
4: Coming right up.
1: Well, maybe I won't shave it all today. I'll just give up, I think.
2: Sam?
1: No, Leroy. What is it?
2: Can I go out now?
1: No, it's too slushy out.
2: My rubbers.
1: If you were too sick to go to school yesterday, you're much too sick to go out today.
2: But I feel fine now. Yesterday I had a sore throat.
1: We'll take no chances. You're staying indoors.
2: Oh, gosh. What is there to do?
1: Study your lessons if you had nothing else to do.
2: But this is a holiday. I'm not supposed to study.
1: It wouldn't do you any harm, my boy. Where do you think George Washington would have gotten if all he ever wanted to do was go outdoors?
2: I don't know. Outdoors, I guess. You...
1: How do you think Washington got to be president? He spent long hours every evening studying his books by the light of the fire, working out problems with charcoal on a shovel.
2: That wasn't Washington, that was Lincoln.
1: All right, he got to be president, didn't he?
2: Yep.
1: Very well. Don't bother me anymore, Leroy. I want to read the newspaper.
2: Unc.
1: Yes?
2: Just one question.
1: Well, what is it?
2: Now can I go out?
1: How can you ask that? We've just been through the whole thing.
2: Okay.
1: Find something to do, Leroy.
2: Okay. I still think you ought to let me go out, though. I'm liable to get into mischief.
1: You do, and you'll regret it.
2: I know, Unc. Can I use your typewriter?
1: Typewriter? Well, if you're very careful of it, my boy. Remember, it's not mine. It belongs to the water department.
2: Well, I'll be careful. I always am. Thanks, Unc.
1: Yes, yes. Don't disturb anything in my study.
2: You can't use Unc's typewriter, Marge. Unc said I could use it.
6: He said I wanted to use it.
1: Well, my dear, don't tell me Hattie's finally... What's happened to your dress?
5: Oh, I got splashed. It'll dry out. But what a fuss. You'd think she was Hattie Lamar.
1: She's been at it for 3 hours. I didn't think she had that much hair.
7: You ought to see. She's got it all done up in curlers.
1: Curlers? Hattie? That's something new, isn't it?
7: Oh, that's not all. She asked me if I thought it would look too young if she wore a ribbon in it.
1: A ribbon?
7: Blue. She says it's Judge Hooker's favorite color.
1: You mean the judge... Oh, no. Not those two. Not those old goats.

0: I'm not disturbing you, am I, Throckmorton?
1: No, Hattie. You go right ahead and play. I'll go in the den. I just pay the bills around here, that's all.
0: Well, if I'm disturbing...
1: No, not at all. I have some work to do anyway.
0: Well, if you're sure.
1: Man can't shave, can't read, can't do anything. Well, what are you two doing in here? Leroy, what are you typing?
2: Nothing, Unc. Nothing. I'm just practicing.
3: He's writing a letter to his girl.
2: I am not.
3: I saw it. It says, Dearest Beloved Angel.
2: Cut it out.
1: Let him alone, Marjorie. I told him he could use a typewriter. Don't worry, my boy. Nobody's going to look at it.
3: Want to sit here, Uncle Mort?
1: No, sit still, my dear. Just came in here to get away from what's going on in the next room. La da da. Dee do do. Dee dee dee da. Been playing that darn thing ever since lunch.
2: The way she plays it, she must have learned it from her hurdy-gurdy.
1: She'd only play it all the way through, but no.
2: That's as far as she knows it.
1: Wait, maybe she's quit. Thank goodness. Now maybe I can read my book in peace. I've been trying to read this book for 3 weeks, and I haven't yet got far enough into it to find out what it's all about.
3: What's the book?
1: Forever Amber.
2: There she goes.
1: Oh, my goodness.
2: Isn't it beautiful? Aunt Hattie's theme song. Can you imagine her and Judge Hooker making love, Marge? Oh, my darling. Oh, my beloved.
3: Leroy.
4: You're so beautiful, your face is like a lovely garbage can.
3: Leroy, get away.
4: Kiss me, beloved.
1: Leroy, stop that.
2: I was only kidding, Unc.
1: Well, it's not funny. In fact, it's very unkind. That's no way to talk about your Aunt Hattie. She's been very nice to you. You have no right to make fun of her. She may be a little odd in some ways. But who isn't? As a matter of fact, I'm very fond of your aunt. Or I would be if she'd stop playing that tune.

0: I'm just going to have to do something about this, that's all. This could end up in an axe murder. Hattie.
1: Yes, Throckmorton.
0: Sorry to interrupt, Hattie, but do you know any tunes besides To a Wild Rose?
1: Well, To a Wild Rose is my favorite. Isn't it yours?
0: Well, it's not my favorite.
1: You know, it's funny. It's Judge Hooker's favorite, too. Isn't that a coincidence? That's just one of the things we found we had in common. Perhaps it's because we both love roses so.
0: The judge loves roses?
1: Oh, he's a great rose fancier. He tells me he has a whole garden full of roses, very fine ones. But his pride and joy is a Mrs. Warren G. Harding. And guess what?
0: What?
1: He's promised that I shall have the first rose that blooms on it this year.
0: But Hattie, roses don't bloom till June.
1: When you want something very much, Throckmorton, you don't mind waiting for it.
0: February, March, April, May, June. I'll kill that hooker. Rose fancier. Why, the old goat, he gets hay fever every time he gets near one.
2: 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Now let's get back to our friend Gildersleeve and his problems. Fearing that Aunt Hattie's infatuation with Judge Hooker may keep her around indefinitely, he decides to take action. Accordingly, we find him entering Judge Hooker's office, where the judge is sitting at a desk piled high with books and papers.
0: Come on, Horace.
3: I'll be with you in just a second, Gildy. Kinney versus Koopman, 116 Alabama, 310, 1896.
0: 1896.
3: Now, what can I do for you?
0: You can drop your legal bedside manner for one thing, Judge. I'm not here for a consultation.
3: No? Well, I'm pretty busy right now. There's a brief I got to get ready before Monday, so if you've just come in to pass the time...
0: I haven't. I've come to ask you a very important personal question.
3: All right, fire away.
0: What are your intentions regarding my sister-in-law?
3: What the dickens are you talking about?
0: Oh, so that's your line, innocence. Well, let me tell you something, you old goat. If you... You might at least have the courtesy to offer me a chair.
3: Sit down, Gildy, sit down. Make yourself comfortable.
0: Thank you. Now, I have reason to believe that you've been tampering with the affections of Hattie Forrester, so don't try to deny it.
3: Now, Gildy, I've only seen her three times. She's a fine cribbage player.
0: That has nothing to do with it. Ever since the first time you saw her, she's been mooning around the house like a lovesick schoolgirl.
3: Well, I always did have a way with the women.
0: Have you been making love to her?
3: Why, no, Gildy. I don't believe so.
0: What do you mean by that?
3: Well, Hattie's a woman. I find her company very pleasant. If she finds me attractive, can I help it?
0: Attractive? She never could have found you attractive unless you'd gone out of your way to make an impression. What'd you do, show her your elk's tooth?
3: Now, Gildy...
0: Unless you told her about the time you stole the clapper out of the chapel bell at college.
3: Well, I may have referred to the incident.
0: I bet you told her about the time you shot a hole-in-one on that miniature golf course.
3: I might have referred...
0: Yeah, and the time you held four kings against four jacks and won $1.20. Own up now, didn't you?
3: Well, you can't expect me to remember every detail of our conversation. We discussed a variety of subjects. We talked about books we'd read, movies we'd seen, music we both liked.
0: Music? Ah, To a Wild Rose. Did you mention that?
3: I may have. It's one of my favorite compositions in the modern school. Why?
0: Hattie has been playing the darn piece ever since. I'll tell you something else, Judgey. When she plays it, she hears wedding bells and smells orange blossoms.
3: Wedding bells? Guilty. I give you my word, I never said or done anything along that line.
4: You always did have a way with women, Judge.
3: Oh, now, Throckmorton, let's be serious.
5: I am serious. This brings me back to my original question. What are your intentions?
3: My intentions are honorable, but vague.
5: All right, Horace, then you'll have to tell her so.
3: What?
5: It's the only decent thing to do. You go to Hattie and say, Hattie, I don't want you to be under any misapprehensions. I have no intention of marrying you.
3: Oh, I can't say that to her.
5: Why not? Isn't it the truth?
3: Well, that's neither here nor there. Nobody but a boor would say it.
5: That's ridiculous. I'll say it. I'll tell her you've been simply trifling with her. That she'd better forget all about you.
3: Why, you wouldn't dare.
5: I'll tell her. Better a short, sharp break than lingering heartache. And then perhaps a change of scene.
3: Gildersleeve, if you slander my name to your sister-in-law, I'll sue you.
5: Nothing slanderous, Judge. Only the next time you see her, duck.

0: There you are.
1: Oh, good evening, Throckmorton. Do you notice anything different about me?
0: No, why? Something the matter?
1: I fixed my hair a new way. Do you like it?
0: Oh, great. Hattie, wonder if I could talk to you for a minute about something quite important.
1: Why, surely, Throckmorton.
0: Sit over here. Saw Judge Hooker this afternoon.
1: Really?
0: Yeah.
1: Did he say anything about me?
0: Well, yes. As a matter of fact, you were all we talked about.
1: Well, they say your ears are supposed to burn, but I never noticed anything.
0: Judge Hooker told me something. I have a sort of a message for you.
1: My. Well, what is it?
0: Nothing.
1: But, Throckmorton, you've got me all curious.
0: Well, it wasn't exactly a message, Hattie. It was, the judge has been a bachelor a long time, Hattie.
1: I know, the poor man.
0: I've noticed these last few days that, you seem to be thinking about the judge quite a lot.
1: Oh, I don't know what you mean.
0: Nah, Hattie.
1: Well, I will admit we have many things in common. We like so many of the same books, and we're both interested in flowers, roses, and so on.
0: Look, Hattie, if you're thinking of Judge Hooker as a rose, you should understand he's definitely a rambler.
1: A rambler?
0: Yeah. He's quite a ladies' man. He's been a ladies' man for years. But he's still a bachelor.
1: Throckmorton, would you mind telling me what it is you're trying to say?
0: Well,
2: hiya, Hattie. Seeing the evening paper?
1: No, I haven't, Leroy.
2: I bet Marge has it. Oh, well, she'll bring it down in a minute.
0: Leroy.
2: Say, did you fix your hair a new way yet, Hattie? You look super.
1: Thank you, Leroy.
0: Leroy, your Aunt Hattie and I are talking about something that, suppose you run upstairs till supper.
2: Oh, for goodness sake. Just wait till I get some kids of my own. Boy, will I push him around.
0: Run along, my boy.
2: Oh, gee.
1: Well?
0: Oh. Well, there's no use beating around the bush, Hattie. Judge Hooker is an old friend of mine, Hattie. But where women are concerned, he's no good. He's a Lothario. He's a Casanova.
1: Oh, Throckmorton, it doesn't matter to me what horse may have been in the past. I dare say he's known plenty of women. But if you think I'm going to condemn him to a life of loneliness just because he's never happened to find the right person, you've got another thing coming.
0: Hattie, you think Horace is in love with you.
1: I didn't say that, although I may have reason to think so.
0: You're barking up the wrong tree.
1: What do you mean?
0: Believe me, Hattie, when Horace looks at you, he's only thinking of one thing, cribbage.
1: Throckmorton,
0: I'll get him out of your mind, for heaven's sake.
1: Oh, I'll do nothing of the kind. I happen to know he thinks differently about me.
0: What makes you think so?
1: Well, I have my reasons.
0: Listen, Hattie, I've talked back to the judge.
1: Well, I've got a letter from him, and if you'd like to see it, here it is.
0: Letter? What does he say, Hattie?
1: He says, "Dearest beloved angel, I love thee every hour, every minute, and every second." And he signs it, "Your Wild Rose."
0: Wait.
1: Throckmorton, someday Horace will have the courage to say that to me, face to face.
0: Hattie, is the letter typewritten?
1: Why, yes.

0: you, Mr. Sweeten.
1: Ladies and gentlemen, all of us must remember to write to the men who are doing our fighting for us. Nothing means more to the servicemen than letters from home. And short, frequent letters are better than occasional long ones. Write about the little day-to-day things. Fresh, intimate news is the best kind. And remember to use V-mail when you write. V-mail is inexpensive. You can buy the forms anywhere. And it flies overseas for only 3 cents postage. And most important of all, V-mail saves precious cargo space that's needed to send the troops food and ammunition. High Army and Navy officials agree that mail from home is one of the most important factors in maintaining morale. Certainly, it's little enough for us to do. Good night, everybody.
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8: I'm the Comic Weekly Man, the jolly Comic Weekly Man, and I'm here to read the funnies to you happy boys and honeys. Yes, boys and girls, it's Comic Weekly time, and here I come right into your house to bring a little fun and happiness right out of the pages of Puck the Comic Weekly straight into your living room

0: Well, little Miss Honey, how are you today?
1: Oh, I'm just fine, thank you. And I'm very anxious.
0: I'll bet I can guess why.
1: You're right. It's what you told me about last week, about the new Walt Disney story.
0: Uh-huh, you didn't forget.
1: No, I should say not, because Walt Disney stories are always wonderful.
0: Yes, you bet they are. And today we're going to begin another story in those wonderful Walt Disney colors, a story called The Sword and the Rose.
1: What's it about?
0: Well, we'll start reading it pretty quick, but I'll give you a hint. It's set in the early days of England, about the year 1514, when King Henry was King of England.
1: Is it about knights? Because it says sword.
0: Yes, it's back in the days when knighthood was in flower, and brave men fought for the hand of beautiful women.
1: Ooh, I can't wait.
0: Well, then we better get started right away.
1: Yes, please, quick, read me the funny.
0: Buck the Comic Weekly.
1: Yes.
0: Very well, I'll read that in just a moment. But before I do, let's listen to this nice man. Now, here we go with Puck the Comic Weekly. And on the first page, under Bringing Up Father, Beetle Bailey.
1: Magic words for the music, please.
0: Very well, my lady. Toot me a toot and tweet me a tweedle. Squeeze out music for Bailey the Beetle. The boys at the Army camp are really fed up with the way the Army life is run. They're tired of parades, of having to be on duty all the time, and of not having the kind of fun they'd like to have. And so they've made up a list of protests and suggestions which they intend to hand in to the sergeant. Beetle is writing up the list. His friend Killer says,
2: I bet the sergeant won't even read our list of gripes and suggestions.
0: Beetle speaks up like a hero.
2: We have a right to speak our minds.
0: And Private Zero, who always does whatever Beetle does, makes a long speech agreeing with Beetle.

0: But Zero, who always does whatever Beetle does, makes a long speech agreeing with Beetle. He says,
1: Yeah.
0: Beetle stands up with the completed list of suggestions.
2: There are some very level-headed suggestions here.
0: Third picture, top row. Beetle enters the sergeant's office, ready to shove the list of suggestions under the sergeant's nose. But the place is empty.
2: Oh, darn it. He's not in.
0: Last picture, top row. Beetle lays the sheets of suggestions on the desk.
2: I'll just leave the list here on his clipboard, where he'll be sure to find it.
0: As the men are being put through their drills, the sergeant is standing aside talking to the captain.
3: Do you have some orders for today, sir?
0: The captain replies,
4: Yes. I left the list on your clipboard.
3: Yes, sir. I'll have them carried out immediately, sir.
0: The sergeant goes into his office. He picks up the sheet of paper attached to his clipboard and starts to read it.
3: No more voice. Let the men... Make sure they are served.
0: By this time, the sergeant is practically roly-eyed.
3: If I didn't have 15 years toward retirement, I'd tear up these orders and go AWOL.
0: Last picture. The captain hears music and the sound of a party. He looks across the parade ground and sees something he's never seen in the Army. His soldiers are having a picnic. Their guns are dumped in the ash can. Beetle is lying on the ground, and over him stands a beautiful blonde dropping grapes in his mouth. Zero and Killer are being served ice cream sodas by another beautiful blonde. And the sergeant is tied to a post, his shirt ripped off. And one of the soldiers stands behind him with a long whip, ready to give the sergeant 10 lashes on the bare back. The captain exclaims,
4: Well, what's going on here?
0: And the sergeant exclaims,
3: You mean these aren't your orders, sir?
4: No. But don't stop. This is better than what I ordered. Miss, may I have a grape, please?
5: When the sergeant went to his desk to get the captain's orders, he didn't see them because Beetle had put his suggestions on top of the captain's.
0: Yeah. And the sergeant didn't take the trouble to look at the page underneath, and so he went ahead and carried out all of Beetle's suggestions, thinking he was carrying out the captain's orders.
5: Well, I'll bet you those soldiers were surprised to find that the sergeant put them through orders, giving them such a good time.
0: Yeah. I'll bet they were, too. Oh, that Beetle, he's some fellow.
5: Yes, that Beetle, he's some fellow.
0: Now we'll start that new Walt Disney story straight from the treasury of classic tales. Turn over the page, go past Little Iodine and Prince Val, turn over that page, and here on page 4 is our new story, The Sword and the Rose, from the famous adventure novel When Knighthood Was in Flower. It's merry, merry England, when knighthood was in flower. Music to bewitch our story hour. We're at Windsor Castle in the year 1514, almost 450 years ago. This is the court of King Henry VIII, one of the most famous kings of England. A famous wrestling match is in progress. King Henry has matched his best wrestlers against the champions of France. This was the day when lords and ladies enjoyed sports and when the lords themselves participated in them the way that a schoolboy does today. The Duke of Buckingham, one of King Henry's favorites, is wrestling a marquis from France. The Duke sticks out his foot, seizes the wrist of the champion, expertly gives him a flip, and the Frenchman spins over and falls to the ground defeated.
6: Bravo! Bravo! Well done, my lord!
0: The Duke of Buckingham stands up in triumph over the fallen Frenchman. Last picture, top row, all eyes are on the victorious Duke. All except those of Mary Tudor, sister of the king. Her gaze is centered on the man at the Duke's side, Charles Brandon, gentleman adventurer just returned from the foreign wars. And now, at her suggestion, Henry issues a command.
3: Oh, Master Brandon, let's see how you would fare against the mighty Buckingham.

0: Brandon looks very surprised to hear the king ask him, an ordinary soldier, to wrestle the famous duke. But Brandon quickly strips down to his tights, then steps into the ring. He approaches the duke, watching him carefully. Suddenly, the duke leaps forward. With a quick blow, shoves his elbow into Brandon's throat. Then he seizes Brandon in an arm lock. Well done, well done! But Brandon slips out of the arm lock, gets the duke off balance, lifts him on his shoulders, spins him around, and throws him to the ground.
1: Well executed.
0: As the crowd roars, Brandon bows humbly to the duke, saying respectfully, "May it please your grace." Last picture, King Henry applauds.
1: Well done, fellow. You're a credit to England.
0: And then the king's sister, Mary, says softly to the king, "Master Brandon would make a handsome captain of the guards."
1: Yes. And so he shall be.
0: And so Charles Brandon makes an auspicious entry into the court of Henry VIII.
2: I thought you'd like it.
3: I do. And wasn't that a good idea, the king's sister?
0: Oh, yes, it was. I think that Mary might be falling in love with Brandon.
3: You mean love at first sight?
0: It looks like it could be.
3: Oh, and just because Brandon defeated the famous duke in the wrestling match, is he going to be captain of the guard?
0: Mm-hmm, he will. And next week we'll probably see that happen.
3: Oh, that's wonderful. I just can't wait.
0: Well, neither can I, but we're going to have to. Well, now let's go across the page, past the Lone Ranger. Turn over that page. Go across page 6, and there on page 7 is Roy Rogers.
3: Oh, yes. And you remember Roy Rogers had met his old friend Wildwood O'Dowd. He's a cowgirl. And J. Lucian Dangerfield, who's the owner of a carnival.
0: And the sheriff had taken charge of the carnival because the railroad payroll had been stolen. And the trail of the crooks led straight to the carnival.
3: Naturally, because one of the crooks works at the carnival. There's a man named Mike Cole, and he's one of the crooks. And I'm worried because Roy has suspicions about Mike Cole, and he's going to go into Mike Cole's tent to talk to him.
0: And Mike Cole heard Roy talking to Wildwood through the tent wall, and he's waiting for Roy with a gun.
3: I wonder what will happen.
0: Well, let's read and find out. Here we go with Roy Rogers, King of the Cowboys. Ayip-ay-o, now here we go with Roy and Trigger. Ayip-ay-o! As Dangerfield wonders what to do about this grave situation, Roy is inside Mike Coe's tent searching for the stolen payroll. Third picture, top row, Coe snorts.
4: Hey, you got a nerve, Rogers, going through my stuff. I've been laid up ever since Nellie the Tiger clawed me. I had nothing to do with stealing that railroad payroll.
0: Well, all right, then you got nothing to worry about then, Mike. Last picture, top row, Roy suddenly exclaims. Uh-huh. My hunch paid off. Here's the stolen railroad strongbox.
4: Well, that won't prove anything, Rogers.
0: First picture, bottom row, Roy turns to Cole, holding up the empty box. Well, the money's gone, Cole. You transferred it to one of the balloon ballast bags before you got hurt. Suddenly, Cole draws his gun from under the bandage that holds his injured arm.
4: All right, drop that box, Rogers. You figured right. But you won't live to squeal on me.
0: Roy swiftly swings the metal box, knocking the gun out of Coe's hand.
4: Now you'll do some squealing, Mike. Oh, blast you.
0: Then quickly, Roy picks up the gun and standing over Coe says, All right, now talk, Coe. Who were the men out on the plains who grabbed the ballast bag with the money when the balloon landed?
4: Lay off, Rogers. Lay off. I'll spill it.
0: At that moment, outside of the tent, third picture, bottom row, the other two crooks, Ham and Smiley, are standing listening. They've heard everything that's happened. Smiley says,
5: Hey, I reckon we got here just in time, Ham.
0: Last picture, Ham, who is the leader, points to the tiger cage.
5: All right, come on, Smiley. We'll let Nellie the Tiger take care of them two in the tent, and it'll look like an accident.
3: Oh, isn't that awful? Just when it looked like Roy was in control of the situation, the other two crooks were coming to Mike Cole's tent to talk to him, and now they've heard everything that went on.
0: Yes, and now they're going to turn the tiger loose, hoping the tiger will kill both Mike Cole and Roy.
3: My, you think that will happen?
0: Well, we'll find out about that next week. Now let's turn over the page. And here on the last page of the first section is Flash Gordon.
3: Yes, you remember? Flash is starting a new expedition to a new planet.
0: Yes, the planet Titan, a mysterious place that not very much is known about.
3: That's why they're sending Flash there.
0: Yes.
3: And you remember that Flash had told Dale not to come along because... the rocket ship was up in the air, he found Dale was hiding on the ship.
0: So Dale is going along now because it's too late to turn back.
3: Yes, and she saw some giant handcuffs. And she's wondering what kind of people they expect to find on the planet. And I've been wondering, too.
0: Well, let's read now and see if we can find out anything about this mysterious planet. Here we go with Flash Gordon. Riggedy-gadoon-doon, saskamatash. Let's have music for Heroic Flash. Dale looks at the equipment on the rocket ship, the pistols, rifles, huge handcuffs, and she wonders what they expect to find on Titan. Flash stammers, "We don't know, honey. We've had some rather odd reports, and, well, we want to be prepared." The pilot exclaims,
6: "Don't know my eye. Why, we know enough to know we have no room for nosy females."
0: All right, stow it, Midas.
6: "Don't tell me to stow it, Gordon. I'll say what I please."
0: Suddenly, the observer exclaims,
7: "Titan!"
0: Quickly, everybody snaps to their stations. Last picture top row, the observer points at a large globe in space.
7: "Look, look, there it is. Titan, dead on course."
0: Quickly, Flash orders, "Man your stations. 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Stand by." A moment later, they come in for a landing. First picture bottom row, switches are thrown. Reverse rockets roar. And the huge ship slowly settles. Flash is the first to emerge from the rocket ship. Titan. Just like back on Earth. As Flash starts to clamber down, Midas starts to come down saying,
6: "And I shall be the first Earthman to set foot on it." "Hold it. Now listen, Gordon, what's up? You just missed my head."
0: Last picture, Flash picks up an insect as large as a 10-pound lobster. Yes, but I didn't miss this. An ant the size of a Gila monster. We'll sleep inside the ship tonight.
3: I don't think I like that Midas.
0: I'm not sure that I do either. He looks like a troublemaker.
3: Yes, he does. This must be a very strange planet. They find ants as big as lobsters.
0: Yeah, and if that's so, I wonder how big the people there are.
3: I wonder, too.
0: Well, maybe we'll find out more about that next week. Now it's time to pick up the second section of the Comic Weekly.
3: Oh, yes, and there's that funny Dagwood.
0: And we'll find out what happens to that funny Dagwood in just a moment. But first, here's that nice man again with something interesting to say. Now here we go again with Puck the Comic Weekly. And on the first page of the second section, Dagwood and Blondie.
3: Magic words for the music, please.
0: Very well, my lady. Ramafu, ramafum, zim, zam, zombie. Conjure me music for Dagwood and Blondie. Blondie says to Dagwood,
3: "Dagwood, our ladies' neighborhood club is having a meeting at Mrs. McNuff's house tonight."
8: "Really?"
0: Dagwood says,
8: "Oh, boy. All the wives of the meeting and all the husbands home alone. What an opportunity for a game."
0: And by the time you can go, Dagwood's at Herb Woodley's door, last picture top row.
8: "Game starts at my house right away. Come on, Herb."
6: "Fine, I'll be there."
0: And down the street, Dagwood goes from one house to the other.
8: "Come on, boys. Game's at my house."
0: To the Jones house. To the Lewis's house. To the Allen's house. To the Snurkle's house.
8: "Boy, I feel like Paul Revere gathering the Minutemen."
0: Last picture, second row, he's back home in the kitchen, sawing away at a chunk of meat.
8: "This will make me the most popular man in the neighborhood. I'll make up a stack of sandwiches."
0: First picture, third row, Herb and the rest of the men come into the living room. There stands a table with chairs around it and cards and poker chips already out.
8: "Fine chairs, boys. Everything's ready for the game."
6: "Boy, oh boy. For once we can have a game without being caught by the women."
0: Over at the McNuff house, where all the women are gathered for their meeting, Mrs. McNuff comes downstairs and exclaims,
9: "Oh, Blondie, bad news. My little Cynthia's come down with the mumps."
3: "Oh, how terrible, Mrs. McNuff. What'll we do?"
9: "Well, could we gather at your house?"
3: "Why, of course. Just bring all the girls there."
0: First picture bottom row, at the Bumstead house, the boys are playing poker.
6: "I'll bid 10 cents.
10: I'll make it 15 cents.
0: Suddenly, the door opens, and in walk the women.
9: "So sweet of you to invite us, Blondie."
0: The men take one look.
7: "Hey, our wives!
10: and out the window they go.
7: Out of my way! Do me first! Look out! Let me out of here!
10: At last picture, they dash down the street, throwing things at Dagwood. He's out front, trying to get away from them. And as the bricks hit, Dagwood moans,
8: "No! I wish I had Paul Revere's horse now!"
3: Dagwood, look what happened to him. Those men have all turned on him as though it were his fault.
10: Yes, how did he know that Mrs. McNuff's baby would come down with the mumps?
3: Well, I guess the women don't like to have their husbands play cards.
10: No, I guess they don't. They certainly found that out.
3: Yes, they certainly found that out.
10: Well, now let's turn over the page.
3: All right. Oh, look, there's my favorite, Br'er Rabbit.
10: Yes, Br'er Rabbit.
3: Please read that.
10: I most certainly will. So here we go with Uncle Remus and his tales of Br'er Rabbit. Say the magic words with me.
3: Hippity-hoppity,
10: make it a habit to give us music for old Br'er Rabbit. Uncle Remus says,
11: "Sometimes Br'er Rabbit is a bigger goose than Mr. Goose."
10: Today, Br'er Rabbit is walking down the road when he hears a voice behind him.
11: Br'er Rabbit, wait up. I've got a new trick to show you.
10: It's Mr. Goose. Br'er Rabbit stops, and Mr. Goose waddles up.
11: Yep, I just invented a brand new one. I want to show you first.
12: Well, what is it?
11: Now, you promises that you won't tell nobody.
12: Yeah, I promises. What's the trick, Mr. Goose?
10: Last picture, top row. Br'er Goose announces solemnly,
11: "The flying money trick." Now, is you got a $2 bill?
12: A $2 bill?
11: Yeah.
12: Sure.
11: Well, you give it to me, and I'll show you.
12: Okay, Uncle.
10: First picture, bottom row. Br'er Goose takes the $2 bill.
11: Now, the first thing I does is fold the bill so it looks like a butterfly.
12: Oh, I see. And then you're going to make it fly, huh?
10: Second picture, bottom row. Br'er Goose holds it up, saying,
11: "Hey, see? A butterfly."
12: Yeah, but it ain't flying.
10: Br'er Goose says,
11: "Well, now, Br'er Rabbit, I is making the money fly."
10: And he leaps in the air and flies off with Br'er Rabbit's money.
12: Hey, wait, you...
10: And last picture, Br'er Rabbit stands in the road watching Br'er Goose disappear in the distance.
12: Uh-oh. I is being outfoxed by a goose.
10: And Uncle Remus says,
11: "The fool spends a lot of time practicing."
10: Yes, he thought that Br'er Goose was going to show him a trick that he could play on other people.
3: And instead, the trick was played on Br'er Rabbit.
10: Yep, that was one time Br'er Rabbit got fooled. Well, now I'm sure you'd like to see what's happening to Dick in the early days of America.
3: Oh, yes, I would.
10: Very well, then, let's turn to the very last page of the Comic Weekly. And here we are with Dick's Adventures.
3: And you remember that Dick is in the early days of America.
10: Yes, the year 1807. And you remember that he and his friend Sarah were going to a party at Robert Livingston's house.
3: And they were riding along the river when all of a sudden they saw a steamboat sending up clouds of smoke and fire.
10: And this is something that no one had ever seen in those days, because at that time all of the ships were sailing vessels.
3: And this boat was Robert Fulton's new invention. It was the first steamboat.
10: That's right. And Dick and Sarah hurry down to where the boat had pulled in at the dock.
3: Now, please read. I'd like to find out what happens.
10: All right, here we go with Dick's Adventures. Say the magic words with me. Riggity pack a zack a zick. Let's have music for Adventurous Dick. A large crowd has gathered around the boat. Robert Fulton is all set to take the boat on a test run. He looks at Dick and says,
13: "Well, step aboard, Dick."
10: And in a second, everybody's aboard. And so begins for Dick a never-to-be-forgotten voyage up the Hudson River in the year 1807. As they get underway, last picture top row, Dick walks around the strange-looking craft. It's powered by steam from a wood-burning boiler. Two big gears turn cumbersome side paddles which shower the deck with water. An elegant company of ladies and gentlemen are aboard. Robert Fulton proudly points first picture second row at the most beautiful girl on the ship. And then he says to Dick,
14: "Dick, if all goes well and we reach New York again, Harriet Livingston promises to be my bride."
15: Oh, gosh. I hope you make it.
0: Last picture, second row. That night, the Clermont, for that's the name of the boat, puffing fire and smoke, reaches Albany, and half the voyage is done. First picture, bottom row. Next morning, the return voyage gets underway. But almost immediately, trouble starts. In sight of the crowds lining both banks, the monster, as so many people call it, comes to a dead stop. Last picture, Robert Fulton's elegant passengers murmur.
1: Well, I told you so.
16: Yes, it's a foolish scheme.
1: Oh, I wish we were out of it.
0: And Dick looks uneasily at Fulton, wondering what he's going to do.
3: Oh, did the steamer break down?
0: Well, something went out of commission.
3: Isn't it terrible it had to happen when everybody's there to say, I told you so.
0: Well, let's hope that Robert Fulton corrects what's wrong and gets the ship underway again.
3: Do you think he will?
0: We'll find that out next week. But now, look below Dick's adventures. There's Rusty Riley.
3: Oh, yes. And this I'm very anxious to read because you remember last week Tex came to the Dooley farm where Rusty was.
0: Yes, he came there to buy a horse called Silver Lad for Mr. Miles. And was he surprised when he saw Rusty was here on the farm.
3: Yes, and I hope now that Tex will take Rusty back to the Milestone farm because that's really Rusty's home.
0: Well, let's see if he does. Here we go with Rusty Riley. Gallop and run till the road is dusty. Give us music for his horse and Rusty. Tex gives Rusty a big hug.
1: Why, Rusty, you little maverick, am I glad to see you.
0: Jeepers, Tex, that sure goes for me, too.
1: Well, what in Sam Hill are you doing here?
0: Well, you see, when Denver Dooley closed his carnival, he sent me here to look after his two horses. The detective who had found Silver Lad for Mr. Miles smiles.
1: Well, I see I don't have to introduce you two. Oh, no siree. Listen, mister... My boss, Mr. Miles, will be happier to get Rusty back than to get 10 horses like Silver Lad.
0: Yeah, but Tex, golly, I can't go back. Tex looks at Rusty in surprise. Last picture, top row, Rusty exclaims,
15: I guess you're forgetting I left Milestone Farm on account of my crooked Uncle Rufus looking for me there.
1: No, I ain't forgetting, son. But that horned toad is a-settin' in a nice Kentucky jail, and he won't be troubling anybody for some years.
15: Oh. Well, that's a relief.
0: Then, first picture, bottom row, Rusty points the horses out to Tex.
15: Well, they're the horses, Tex. They were half-starred when I first came, but they're beginning to look much better.
1: Well, we'll have them in good shape in no time. And Mr. Miles wants to enter Silver Lead in the Lexington Junior League Horse Show.
0: And then Tex turns to the detective.
1: Oh, Clinton, here's a certified check. You go to the bank and sew up the deal while Rusty and I get the horses in the van.
0: Right, Mr. Purdy? I'll be back with the papers inside an hour. Meanwhile, at a small farm near Lexington, Kentucky, third picture, bottom row, two men are talking.
17: Well, boss, it looks like Quentin Miles beat us to that nag Silver Lad. I just got it by the grapevine that a private eye named Clinton found him, and Miles' trainer is going after him.
1: Here, wait a second. Slow up. Where is the horse? How'd you find out?
0: Last picture, the first man says,
17: I know a cutie who runs a switchboard in Clinton's home office. She did a little listening in. It's a village in Pennsylvania called Honey Hollow.
0: The man who seems to be the boss says, Get a Pennsy road map. You and Porky got yourself a job.
3: Wonderful that Rusty's crooked uncle can't cause Rusty any more trouble.
0: It certainly is. And now Rusty can go back to Milestone Farm again where he belongs.
3: Yes, but it looks like those two men down there are planning something that looks like trouble to me.
0: Yes, well, we'll find out about that next week. Now, that's all the time I have. But before I go, here's that nice fellow with some more interesting information. Well, honey, and all you boys and girls, I've got to go now.
3: All right, Mr. County Weekly Man, but I'll be waiting for you next week.
0: Okay, that's a date. And a date with all you boys and girls. Be sure to meet me with our little friend, Miss Honey, next week when I read Puck the Comic Weekly. For I'm the Comic Weekly Man, the jolly Comic Weekly Man. I'll be back to read the funnies to you, happy boys and honeys. Don't forget, boys and girls, see you all next week. Your friend...

0: Once upon a time there was an engineer.
1: Choo-choo Charlie was his name, we hear.
0: He had an engine and he sure had fun. He used good and plenty candy to make his train run.

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1: Once upon a time there was an engineer.
2: Choo-choo Charlie was his name, we hear.
1: He had an engine and he sure had fun. 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
3: Charlie says, love my good and plenty. Charlie says, really rings the bell. Charlie says, love my good and plenty. Don't know any other candy that I love so well.
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5: 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The cheap one's yours.
6: 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Somehow other beef burgers just don't taste the same.
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It reveals the most daring espionage plot of World War II. This dramatic screenplay stars William Ithe, Lloyd Nolan, and Sidney Hasso, and we have them here in person for our preview. This is Your FBI presents The House on 92nd Street.

0: Back in 1939, the mechanized legions of Adolf Hitler were overrunning the face of Europe, crowding civilization into a dark corner. The ever-increasing number of Nazi Bunds in this country, the growing network of German spies, clearly indicated that Hitler would not stop at the borders of Europe. And so the FBI, always on the alert to protect the safety of the nation, went to work. Every known suspect was watched, their every move recorded for the files. The FBI could not declare open war against the treacherous Germans in this country, but it could and did keep a 24-hour watch on them, so that when the time came, those Nazis could do nothing to help Hitler make good his threat of yesterday Germany, today Europe, tomorrow the world. As our story opens on an afternoon in the spring of 1939, William Dietrich, a good-looking, husky young man, is standing near a pole vaulting pit on a college athletic field. He's in track uniform, and as he flexes his muscles before making his first jump, he is approached by two men.
1: Pardon me. Are you William Dietrich?
2: That's right.
1: We would like to talk to you.
2: What about?
1: My name is William Gross.
2: How do you do?
1: And this is August Kaufman.
3: How do you do?
2: Hello, Mr. Kaufman.
1: Dietrich, we came here to talk to you about, well, joining our society.
2: What society is that?
1: The German-American Society.
2: Oh?
1: You're a good German. Your parents came from Stuttgart. You should join us.
2: Well,
3: Dietrich, you are going to graduate in June?
2: Yes, at least I think so.
1: Well, would you like to take a trip back to Germany after you graduate?
2: No, I couldn't afford it. I have to go to work when I leave here.
1: Oh, the trip would cost you nothing. You would be paid, in fact.
2: Paid? Well, what would I have to do?
1: Oh, go to school in Germany for 3 months.
2: What kind of school?
1: A place where you will learn how to help the fatherland.
2: Oh.
1: And when you're finished there, you come back here to work for Germany.
0: Dietrich was a first-generation American, and like most first-generation Americans of German descent, he was a loyal citizen of this country, not a loyal Nazi. He asked the representatives of the German-American Society to wait for his answer, because he had a plan. With that plan in mind, he telephoned the FBI in Washington. The next morning at FBI headquarters, William Dietrich was seated across the desk from Inspector George A. Briggs.
2: Well, it's just about the whole story, Mr. Briggs.
4: I see. I've had you checked since you called.
2: You have?
4: Yes. I find you can be trusted.
2: And it's all set? I can really go?
4: Oh, no, wait. Not so fast. Before you do anything, I have to tell you what you'd be up against.
2: Well?
4: If the Nazis should find out that you're working with us, they wouldn't think any more of killing you than of striking a match. And they only kill people they like with bullets.
2: Yeah, I know that.
4: And furthermore, the FBI doesn't command anyone to take his life in his hands.
2: Well, that's why I called you, Mr. Briggs.
4: I understand. When did your friends, when did you tell them that you'd let them know?
2: Wednesday night.
4: Well, you've got almost a full week to make up your mind. After you give them an answer, call and let me know what that answer is.
2: Mr. Briggs, I think I can save your phone call. I know what I'm going to tell them.
4: Then let's go to work.
0: After his graduation, William Dietrich left for Germany. Arriving at Hamburg, he went to the famous Nazi school in that city, the school for spies and saboteurs. When he had learned his lessons well, he was ready to return to the United States. He was given counterfeit identification papers and some genuine credentials with which to introduce himself to the Nazi contact in New York. While he was still on the high seas, en route back to New York from Lisbon, Inspector Briggs and a special agent named Walker were busy at the FBI headquarters in Washington.
4: Here's a report you should see, Walker.
5: Oh? What's it about?
4: A man was hit by a cab in New York 3 days ago. Some papers were found on him that looked suspicious, so they sent them down to us.
5: Mm-hmm.
4: He was carrying a forged passport, but his fingerprints show that he was Captain Franz von Wirt.
5: Well, he's one of their top men.
4: He was. He died on the way to the hospital.
5: I see. Anything come out of his papers?
4: Yes, we sent one of the letters he was carrying to the laboratory. They found some numbers written between the lines in disappearing ink. Cryptanalysis just broke it down.
5: And?
4: It said, concentrate on process 97.
5: Well, that means nothing to me.
4: It didn't to me either. So I called a meeting this morning of Army and Navy Intelligence. I read them the message.
5: Any response?
4: Oh, plenty. Process 97 is our new secret weapon.
5: Oh.
4: Nobody was even supposed to know that we were working on it.
5: Well, what's our move?
4: First, we've got to find out how much the Nazis know about it. And second, how they found out.
5: Well, young Dietrich ought to be able to help us out on that one.
4: Maybe, yes.
5: His German credentials came in on Clipper this morning. I have them here.
4: Oh, read them to me, will you?
5: They're in German, and translated, they say, William Dietrich is specifically authorized to receive all reports for transmission direct. And that's the first paragraph.
4: Uh-huh. Leave that one as it is.
5: Right. Paragraph 2 says, you're instructed to look to him for all payments.
4: Well, that's fine. That means that they've got to come to him. Leave that one alone, too.
5: Okay. The last paragraph says, it is forbidden for him to have any contact with agents known to you.
4: I don't like that. Now, let's see now. Have it changed to read, he is authorized to contact all agents known to you.
5: Right.
4: And after that, pack your bags. We're going to New York.
0: A few days later, a Portuguese freighter came into New York Harbor. William Dietrich, one of the passengers, brought his luggage down onto the pier, where it was checked by a customs inspector. The customs man was FBI Inspector George A. Briggs. As Briggs went through the bags, he quietly slipped Dietrich the new credentials. The forged credentials, which would give Nazi spy and counter-espionage agent William Dietrich more freedom. When he left the pier, Dietrich took a cab to the house on 92nd Street. There he rang the bell and was admitted into the ground floor dress shop, a dress shop run by Elsa Gebhardt.
2: You're Elsa Gebhardt?
6: That's right.
2: Well, they didn't tell me you were so pretty.
6: Who are they?
2: Oh, pardon me, I'm sorry. My name is Bill Dietrich.
6: Oh, I've been expecting you.
2: Good. Here's a message for you from Colonel Strassen in Hamburg.
7: Who's that, Elsa?
6: This is William Dietrich.
7: Ah, is he the new one?
6: Yes, Max. He brought this message from Felix. He is William Dietrich. He's authorized to receive all reports for transmission direct. He's authorized to pay our fee. He's authorized to contact all agents known to me.
2: That's what Colonel Strassen said.
6: But I don't understand. He never sent anybody else with orders like that. I'm going to check these credentials.
2: Oh.
6: I'll write to a friend of mine in Argentina. He'll get a message through to Hamburg.
2: Okay, but meanwhile, I've got to go to work.
6: What do you want?
2: Enough parts to build a radio transmitter. Here's a list of what I need.
7: Why don't you buy them yourself?
2: I can't afford to be caught buying radio parts.
6: He's right, Max. Here's the list. Get them.
7: Okay.
6: That will be all for now, Mr.
2: Very well.
6: But don't go out to the front door.
2: How then?
6: Use his back door. And then walk out to the alley into 93rd Street.
2: Okay. Goodbye, Miss Gebhardt.
6: Goodbye.
7: Yeah?
6: Follow him.
0: William Dietrich got his radio parts and set up a transmitter in a secluded house on Long Island. He never transmitted to Hamburg, though. Every message he sent was picked up by a nearby receiver. A receiver operated by the FBI. After all harmful portions of the message had been removed, the FBI then shortwaved the rest in proper code to Germany. One day at this radio shack, Dietrich received an urgent summons from Elsa Gebhardt. She had to see him immediately. An hour later, he was in the house on 92nd Street.
6: Dietrich.
2: Yeah?
6: I have something that must be sent as quickly as possible.
2: Where is it?
6: Here, in this envelope.
2: Okay.
6: If we hadn't done anything else in all the years we've been working, this information would make the whole thing worthwhile.
2: But these are almost all numbers. They don't make sense.
6: They'll make enough sense in Hamburg. I must have them back here by tomorrow night.
2: Well, that's a tough assignment.
6: Why? What makes it so tough?
2: have to put all this in the code before I send it. That takes time.
6: These are my orders.
2: Well, why can't I just burn them when I'm finished?
6: Because sometimes radio messages are garbled. When you've finished, I'll mail them to our drop in Argentina. It must get through.

0: Can I come in?
1: Yes, come ahead, Walker.
0: Anything on those papers Dietrich sent in?
1: Yes. I spoke to Dr. Appleton. He's head of the laboratory.
0: Mm-hmm.
1: Those papers are definitely on Process 97. What's more, he said the experiments took place just 2 days ago.
0: What do we do now?
1: Dr. Appleton is going to work on the papers. He says if you change one number, it can throw the Germans off for a month.
0: Hmm. You know, I don't get this whole setup. I thought nobody working on the process was allowed to leave the plant.
1: Nobody but a few of the scientists. They can leave a couple of nights a week. But they're thoroughly searched before they go.
0: Hmm. Look, can you tell me what Process 97 is?
1: Well, I'll give it to you the way it was given to me. From what our scientists already know about its properties, it would devastate any city it was used against.
0: Sounds like a death ray.
1: I made the same guess.
0: Is it right?
1: No. Process 97 is an atomic bomb.

0: We momentarily close the Equitable Society's presentation of the Federal Bureau of Investigation file on the house on 92nd Street. We will return to this case in just a moment. You know the old saying, there's safety in numbers. Well, that's exactly the kind of safety enjoyed by members of the Equitable Life Assurance Society of the United States. Each member of this society has 3.25 million fellow members. From the premium dollars of this vast number of men and women has been built a gigantic protective fund. In managing this fund, the Equitable Society never forgets the principle of safety in numbers. So Equitable dollars are put to work in a large number of different ways. In fact, it's difficult to mention a basic American industry in which Equitable dollars do not play an important part. They are invested in farming and shipbuilding, in mining and railroading, in public utilities and steel mills, and hundreds of other worthwhile enterprises. Remember, complex as all these activities may be, the management of the Equitable Society has two simple objectives. First, to make it easy for those who become Equitable members to gain security for themselves and their families. Second, to make sure that Equitable funds are a force for good, always used to promote the industrial and financial health of this country. Thus, by serving its members, the Equitable Society serves America. And now, back to the FBI file on The House on 92nd Street, starring William Ike, Lloyd Nolan, and Sidney Hasso. On December 11th, 1941, Adolf Hitler declared that a state of war now existed between the United States and Germany. The FBI immediately arrested most of the known enemy agents. But Elsa Gebhardt and Max Coburg were allowed to continue their work because the FBI had to know. The very fate of the war we were fighting depended upon locating the leak through which Nazi Germany was getting the benefits of our experiments on the atomic bomb. Inspector Briggs in the FBI office in New York was trying to locate that leak.
1: Briggs speaking.
2: Inspector, this is Simmons.
1: Yes?
2: One of the scientists working on Process 97 is named Charles Alton Roper.
1: That's right.
2: Well, he went out last night for a walk, and he went into town.
1: Here in Manhattan?
2: Yes, to Broadway and 123rd Street. He visited a girl named Louise Vaja.
1: Who was Louise Vaja?
2: He used to be a courier for the Nazis. Shall I pick up Roper? This looks like the goods.
1: No, don't pick up Roper, but arrest Louise Vaja. Miss Vaja, we've just been wasting our time.
3: But I've been telling you the truth.
1: Listen, you once worked as a hairdresser on the North German Lloyd liner Europa, correct?
3: Yes.
1: You used to bring over letters and mail them when you got ashore.
3: Well, I never knew what was in them.
1: They were letters of instructions to German agents in this country. And you were working as a courier for the German Secret Service.
3: No.
1: We also know that you became an American citizen, and that, Miss Vaja, makes you a traitor.
3: I have done nothing since the war began. I swear.
1: You have a friend who's a scientist. He's working for the government now. What's his name?
3: I have no friend.
1: He was at your home last night. His name is Charles Ogden Robert. Now, let's have your story.

0: Briggs speaking.
1: This is Bill Dietrich.
0: Oh, hello, Bill.
1: Something new has been added, Mr. Briggs.
0: What do you mean?
1: I got a message from Hamburg to give to Elsa Gebhardt.
0: What is it?
1: It's about a man I never heard of before. The message says, remove the memory expert at the completion of his mission.
0: Memory expert?
1: That's right.
0: If that means what I think it does, Bill, this is the break we've been waiting for.
2: Inspector Briggs was almost certain that Charles Ogden Roper was the memory expert, but he had to be sure. He checked Roper's birthplace, his college, his friends. Learning that years before he'd been in show business, he contacted many theatrical booking agents. In the office of one agent, a picture of Roper was found. A picture captioned, Charles Roper, Memory Wizard. That was the name of the act, and that was all Inspector Briggs needed. That afternoon at Dr. Appleton's laboratory.
3: Dr. Appleton, why have I been brought here?
4: This gentleman is from the FBI, Mr. Roper.
3: The FBI?
0: Mr. Roper, see if you recognize these photostats.
3: Why, they're photostats of the formulae we worked on last week.
0: I understand that you're one of the scientists privileged to leave the plant.
3: A few evenings each week, yes, sir.
0: A week ago tonight, you went out, didn't you?
3: A week ago tonight?
0: Yes.
3: Last Friday night?
0: Mm-hmm.
3: Yes, sir. I did go out. I visited a friend's house.
0: What for?
3: To play chess.
0: What's your friend's name?
3: I don't remember.
0: Oh, come now. The great memory expert, Charles Ogden Roper. You can't remember your friend's name?
3: It's Louise. Louise Vaja.
0: How long have you known her?
3: 3 years.
0: A week ago, Mr. Roper, $5,000 was paid into your bank account. Why?
3: I sold some securities. Dr. Appleton, why does he ask me all these questions?
4: This gentleman thinks you memorized parts of the formula before you left here.
3: That's not true.
0: And when you got to your friend's house, you set them down.
3: No.
0: We know all about you, Roper. We've traced you back to the day you were born. We even know the approximate date that you are scheduled to die.
3: Die?
0: Listen to this. It's an intercepted message direct from Germany. It says, remove the memory expert at the completion of his mission.
3: Oh. What do you want to know?
0: When did you make your last delivery?
3: This morning, on my way back to work.
0: Where did you make it?
3: At a bookshop.
0: Which one? Come on now, Roper. Talk up. Talk fast.
3: Lang's Bookshop, 59th Street. I put the material in a book. Spencer's First Principles.
0: What did you give him? What was it, Roper?
3: It was the latest data on the final experiments.
2: After Roper's confession that he was in league with a Nazi spy ring, the FBI went to Lang's bookstore on East 59th Street. Mr. Lang did not know anyone named Roper. He had never heard of anyone named Louise Vaja. His shop contained no copy of a book called Spencer's First Principles. It was gone.
5: Is that you, Max?
6: Yeah.
5: Did you get the book?
6: Uh-huh. You want me to take it to Dietrich?
5: No.
6: Why not?
5: I received a letter from Argentine this morning about Dietrich. His credentials were forged.
6: What?
5: He's on his way here. I expect him any minute.
6: Then I go to work on him, eh?
5: No.
6: Why not?
5: He must be made to talk.
6: I can make him talk.
5: You'd kill him. That would serve no purpose. I have a much better plan.
6: What?
5: This hypodermic needle contains scopolamine. It drugs part of the brain.
6: Yeah?
5: After 3 injections, he'll be answering questions.
6: Ah.
5: I'll allow you to put him in top condition to receive the first injection.
6: Thanks.
5: See who it is.
6: It's Dietrich. He's coming back to this room.
5: Good. Let him in, Max.
7: Hello.
5: Come in, Dietrich.
7: Oh, thanks.
5: All right, Max. Now let's go to work.

0: Talk, you swine. Talk!
1: Stop it, Max. Give the medicine a chance to work. You see? He's coming out of it. I should talk. Dietrich, what is your real name? What is your real name?
2: Where am I?
0: He's lying.
1: Wait. Dietrich, you didn't send our messages to Hamburg, did you? Did you?
2: No.
1: You see, Max, it's working. Where did you send them?
2: Max!
1: Dietrich, who did you send our messages to? Who were you working with? Answer me. Who were you?
0: The house phone. Someone's in the shop.
1: I'll take it. Yes?
3: Miss Gephardt?
1: Who's this?
3: I'm an FBI agent. Your house is surrounded.
0: What's the matter?
1: It's the FBI. They have the house surrounded.
0: What?
1: Quick, take all the papers. Throw them into the fireplace.
0: What Quick. About him?
1: Do as I say. We've got to get out of here.
4: Open up, Miss
0: Gephardt.
4: Open the door.
0: Now what'll we do?
1: Get your gun. Keep them out, Max. Keep them out, Max.
5: You take care of those two, Simons.
6: Right.
5: Bill. Bill.
6: How is he?
5: No, he's passed out. He's evidently drugged. Look, you'd better get a doctor, Walker. I'll stay here.
6: Okay.
5: When he comes to, I want to be around to tell him that Process 97 still belongs to us.

Thanks to the courageous work of the FBI, Process 97 remained in the possession of this country. Ultimately, it was used as the atomic bomb. Before and during this war, the FBI was able to protect this secret. But someday an enemy may discover the formula of atomic power in his own laboratories. If he does, and he decides to go to war, then World War III will be over in 15 minutes. The discovery of the atomic bomb places a tremendous responsibility on the people of the entire globe. It was true when the late Wendell Willkie said, "This is one world." Now in this atomic age, the countries of the earth must get along together. Because now, it will be one world or none at all.

0: You'll hear the disposition of this case in just a moment. Tonight, will you join the Equitable Society in a salute to an industry which will play a key role in building the better world of tomorrow? A salute to the scientists and workers in America's chemical industry. The outstanding wartime achievements of this industry are too numerous to mention. So let's take only one, the atomic bomb. The chemical industry made a major contribution toward unleashing the enormous power of the atomic bomb. Right now, this industry enters into your daily life in a thousand different ways. Consider the food you eat. Its growth was aided by chemical fertilizers and insecticides. The clothes on your back, the shoes on your feet, the ink in your fountain pen, the paint on your walls. To all these and scores of other articles of everyday use, chemicals and chemical research make vital contributions. And it is to the chemical industry that thousands of other industries look for expert aid in developing the improved post-war products that will make life happier and easier for all of us. Members of the Equitable Life Assurance Society of the United States will be proud to learn that their premium dollars have helped finance this great industry, and that over the years, Equitable Society funds have been invested in many of the great chemical plants that did so much to help win the war and will do even more to win the peace. Just as Equitable Society dollars were fighting dollars in wartime, so at all times they are security dollars for you, your home, and your country.
1: Elsa Gebhardt and her confederate Max Coburg, upon trial and conviction, joined their fellow Nazi agents in a federal penitentiary.
0: The incidents in tonight's Equitable Society's broadcast are taken from the 20th Century Fox exciting drama, The House on 92nd Street, soon to be seen in all the nation's motion picture theaters, starring William Ife, Lloyd Nolan, and Sidney Hassel. This breathtaking story was adapted from the files of the Federal Bureau of Investigation. However, all names used are fictitious, and any similarity thereof to the names of persons living or dead is accidental. Programs in this series of particular interest to servicemen and women are broadcast overseas through the facilities of the Armed Forces Radio Service. Tonight, the music was under the direction of Leith Stevens. The radio adaptation was by Jerry Lewis, and your narrator was Reed Hadley. This is Your FBI is a Jerry Devine production. This is Dick Joy speaking for the Equitable Life Assurance Society of the United States, and inviting you to tune in again next week at the same time for This is Your FBI. This is the American Broadcasting Company.
2: 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Very nice, young Harold. If you like that sort of thing.
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1: Concern itself with the benefit entertainment to be given in the lobby of the Yankuk Hotel for the soldiers, sailors, and people of the town. But other exciting events are sure to happen, so listen closely. Terry and the Pirates is brought to you by the makers of Libby's Tomato Juice, one of Libby's 100 famous foods. Supposing some kid showed you a rainbow pencil that wrote in 4 different colors, a code-writing pencil you could send secret messages with. And supposing that pencil was keen-looking, all bright-colored and Chinesey, with a trick yellow cord at the end. Well, if you saw a pencil like that, I bet I know what you'd say. You'd say, "Why, gosh, it's Big Stoop's code-writing rainbow pencil. Where in the world did that kid get it?" Well, boys and girls, he'd have gotten it from Libby. And you can get one, too. Yes, sir. Old Big Stoop's code-writing pencil, the one that writes in 4 colors. Dragon Lady Red, Burma Blue, Chinese Yellow, April Green. That very pencil is waiting for you. Right now, Libby is making a very special offer to friends of Terry and the Pirates. And here's the dope. For a short time only, you can get Big Stoop's rainbow code writer for just 10 cents and 2 Libby's labels. There's an offer you sure don't want to miss. So send for that Big Stoop code writer now, at once. It's easy to get 2 Libby's tomato juice labels. Maybe your mother has some already in the house. If she hasn't, she'll be glad to get some, because Libby's tomato juice is a drink your whole family will enjoy. A grand-tasting juice that's rich in vitamins. So ask mother for Libby's tomato juice labels, 2 of them, and then you rustle up a dime. Send the labels and dime with your name and address to Terry, in care of Libby's, Chicago, Illinois. You got that? Terry, in care of Libby's, L-I-B-B-Y-S, in Chicago, Illinois. You're sure going to have a lot of fun and excitement when your Big Stoop code writer rolls in. And now, Terry and the Pirates. April Kane and Terry Lee are going to do their mind-reading act as part of the benefit show. The real reason back of this stunt is the attempt to catch the Dragon Lady who is expected to attend the entertainment, disguised, of course. In addition to all this, a message written in the rainbow colors of a Big Stoop code pencil was delivered to Pat Ryan by Big Stoop, who got the message from a strange native. It was from the Chinese magician, Fu Ling, who is a prisoner of the Dragon Lady. But we'll get

0: Stupu got the message from a strange native. It was from the Chinese magician, Fu Ling, who is a prisoner of the Dragon Lady. But we'll get to that later. First of all, let's get on with the show. At one end of the hotel lobby, a velvet curtain hides a temporary stage that has been erected. April Kane is peering out through a hole in the curtain at the audience.
1: The place is filled up, Terry. Men, women, children, soldiers, sailors, all kinds of people. I don't think we'll ever be able to tell which one's the Dragon Lady.
2: She'd think it was a very smart thing to come and watch this show.
1: Well, if our mind reading act works, maybe we can find her in the audience after all.
2: She'll probably be disguised. Of course, if she doesn't wear that gray-white raincoat, then maybe we'll never locate her.
3: Well, kiddies, are you mental marvels ready to do your stuff?
2: Yeah, but we're working on a very slim chance of catching the Dragon Lady.
3: Yeah, I know. And after all, being a woman, she may change her mind, decide not to wear that raincoat with April's initials marked on the shoulder. I'm more interested in getting this show over with so we can go and locate Dr. Fu Ling anyway.
2: Oh, yeah. That note Big Stoop brought was from the doctor.
1: But how did Big Stoop get hold of the note?
3: Well, as near as I can figure out, Stoop met a native. He came from upriver someplace. He was looking for this hotel, and luckily, Stoop was able to understand him. This native lad had a note. Stoop took one look at it and hot-footed it to us.
2: That note was written with one of those rainbow-colored pencils and was signed by Dr. Fu Ling.
3: Yeah, the note said the bearer of it would take us to the doctor, and I've got the native outside. Big Stoop's looking after him.
1: But where could Dr. Fu Ling be? The last time I saw him, he was in a cabin aboard a motorboat, a prisoner of the Dragon Lady.
3: Well, he still is, I suppose. Evidently, that boat is going up the river someplace. I figure the old doctor managed to slip this note to a native, and that's how we got it. Well, kids, better get ready to go into your act.
2: Yeah.
3: Mr. Smythe Heatherstone has just finished talking out there. You feel nervous, I hope.
2: Thanks, pal. How about you, April?
1: Well, if Slugger Dunn has enough nerve to be a one-man band, I don't see why I should be nervous using my brain.
2: Now, you sure you remember all our signals and everything, April?
1: Oh, yes. I'll be awful nervous wondering if you'll meet the Dragon Lady when you go through the audience.
2: Well, you know our signal on that. I'll say to you, what two initials are these? And you'll say the initials are A and K, and they're in a white raincoat because I put them there myself.
1: I remember.
2: And you remember that too, Pat. As soon as I find her, we'd better close in, but fast.
3: Well, I'll be around, so will Slugger Dunn.
2: Okay.
3: It may break up the show, but we'll get our man. I mean, our woman. Now, stand by, kiddies. I'll go out and introduce you. How do you like my oriental makeup? It is very attractive, yes?
2: It's a very attractive no. Nobody would ever know you were Pat Ryan, if that's what you mean.
1: Gracious, no. With that big yellow Chinese robe and your face painted up like that, you're certainly far from good-looking.
3: Well, there is the signal, my honorable nitwit. Here we go.
4: Tonight it gives me great honor to present a marvelous mind-reading exhibition. I present young Professor Terry and his beautiful assistant, the lovely and talented April Kane, Mental Marvels of the Ape. And here they are. Let's give them a big hand.
5: Ladies and gentlemen, I will now blindfold Miss Kane with this handkerchief. She will sit here on the stage in full view of the audience. As you see, there are no wires and no way to communicate with her as I pass among you. If you have any coins, papers, or other objects you wish her to identify, hand them to me and we'll see what Miss Kane can do. Please understand that this young lady is in a trance.
3: You're telling me.
2: Never mind the wisecracks, Pat. Now then, as you can see, the young lady's blindfolded. I will now pass along the center aisle, and she'll give a demonstration of her great mental power. I want you to concentrate, April. Please. You remember, surely. Enough.
1: It's a lady's purse, I believe.
5: That's correct, April. But, what is this?
1: It's a button. Yes, a button.
5: Can you tell me something else about this button, April? Just tell us.
1: Oh, yes. It's on the uniform of a soldier, and it has the initials U.S. on it.
5: Correct, April. Perhaps investigation pays easily. What is this?
1: Oh, that's a pipe.
5: That's correct.

0: Now I'll walk back here a little farther and we'll see what we can do. April? Come! Only a try. What am I holding up?
1: I think it's a coat, yes.
0: A coat, yes, April. More answers now. Does it belong to a man or a woman?
1: It belongs to a man.
0: Now I'll go down this other aisle and we'll try some of the people on the other side.
2: Hey, Soup. Soup, are you out there? Oh, yeah. Couldn't see you for a moment in the dark. Couldn't see you for a moment in the dark. Good one.
0: Now then, April. Come. Oh, it's nifty. What am I holding up?
1: I'm not sure, but I think it's a coin.
0: Now, April. Come. How? Intelligent now. Keenly.
1: A Chinese coin, Harry.
0: Excellent. Now then. Here's something you may have a little difficulty. What two initials are these?
1: I seem to see the initials A and K. They're on a white raincoat. I'm sure they are because I put them there myself.
0: Will this lady in the raincoat please stand up so the audience can see? Stop! She's running out the other way. Pat, she's going out the other way. Slugger, get her.
3: I see it, Terry.
0: Stop her, somebody. That's the dragon lady.
3: Lights are out. All right, everybody, it's panic. There we are. We'll have the lights on in a moment. Get out through the side door. Big Stoop's out there, ready to stop her. Come on, Terry, let's go.
0: Well, she got away, Pat. Couldn't find her.
2: Yeah, she didn't make her getaway alone, Terry. She had somebody with her. Somebody stationed at the main light switch, just in case.
0: As soon as I saw those initials on the collar, you know, where April printed them with a rainbow color pencil, I thought sure I had her.
2: We broke up a very interesting show. I hope Smythe Heatherstone has restored order by now. Well, there's no need for you and I to go back in there. I think our contribution to this benefit show is over and done with.
0: Yeah, we'd better stay away for a while.
2: Say, I found out a little bit more about that note we got from Dr. Fu Ling. According to the native who brought it, the doctor is aboard a boat about 10 miles upriver. You and Big Stoop and myself let the native lead us there.
0: 10 miles up the river? Well, how are we going?
2: Well, I think the native came by ox cart or something. He didn't come by boat. Wait till I change these duds. You dig up a flashlight and revolve in with the start. Well, I was right the first time. We travel by ox cart. I don't know. I've made slow progress in my time, but this is the slowest.
0: Maybe we'd be better off if we walk.
2: Yeah. Big Stoop's walking. I can just make him out beside the cart. He's no fool.
0: Well, we've been on the way over 2 hours. I don't know how much farther it is.
2: And you'll never know from talking to the native or Big Stoop. Maybe 10 miles or maybe two.
0: The river's just off to the left. That much we're sure of.
2: Yeah. And I'm sure about that note from Dr. Fu Ling, too. It was in his handwriting. I checked up on it.
0: If I had to use that rainbow color pencil, please tell me Dr. Fu Ling, April, and Big Stoop have one.
2: Yeah, somehow. At least nobody is pulling a trick on it. I don't know what he's saying. He's pointing off there toward the river.
0: Oh, yeah, I see something, a small light. You can just make it out down there through the trees.
2: Well, Terry, that may be it. That may be the boat where we'll find Dr. Fu Ling.
4: Yes, that may be the place where the elderly magician is a prisoner. But Pat Ryan and Terry Lee had better watch their step. The note, written in the rainbow color pencil, has brought them to this lonely place. But what lies ahead in the darkness along the Chinese River? You know, kids, part of the fun you're going to have when you get your Big Stoop code writer is pulling that tricky stunt you can do with its special cord. Of course, you're going to have a swell time writing with it, secret messages like Big Stoop sends. And since it writes in 4 different colors, you'll be drawing pictures with your wonder pencil and maybe doing maps and coloring with it, too. But don't forget that trick. Oh, it's a honey. Now, what you do is to put the cord on the pencil through your coat buttonhole in a particular way you'll learn about when your code writing pencil comes. You attach the pencil that special way and then dare anybody to take it off. Now, of course, you'll have most fun if you're the first in your crowd to know the trick. So send for a Big Stoop code writer now. All you need is 10 cents and two Libby's tomato juice labels. 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I'll repeat that. 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For victory, buy United States Savings Bonds and Stamps. The Dragon Lady made a spectacular getaway from the Yantuck Hotel, and the April Kane Terry Lee mind-reading act was a great success up until then. But in tomorrow's transcribed adventure, we'll see what new thrills await Terry and Pat and Big Stoop near the Chinese Jungle River.
5: Is that proper farmhouse cheddar?
6: No, I don't think so.
5: What about that?
6: No. It's quite nice, though.
5: Is it? Do you think I might try a piece? I'll have 2 ounces, please.
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11: 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Choo-choo Charlie was his name, we hear. He had an engine and he sure had fun. 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
1: During the time when Mrs. Gregory and her friends were prisoners on the island of Euclidea, they were helped more than once by the beautiful young girl who commands one of the Euclidean submarines. Now it seems that the girl is helping them again. As the boat carrying the Gregory party leaves Los Angeles Harbor and strikes out into the open sea, Captain Bradford receives a strange message on the boat's radio. Jerry Hall and Joan Gregory join the captain in the radio room. They hear the voice of the girl submarine commander warning them that Thales, the Euclidean electrical wizard, is on board. On board their boat. The captain begins a search of the boat and sends Jerry to remain with Mrs. Gregory and Joan.
2: But, Joan, dear, I can't believe it.
3: I can't figure out how that guy could be on board, but the girl submarine commander seemed to be pretty sure he was.
2: And where could he be hiding?
4: The captain is now making a thorough search of the boat.
2: Well, this isn't a very large boat, Joan. It doesn't sound possible.
4: I think, Mother, we will find that the submarine commander was correct.
3: Those Euclideans don't make many mistakes, but there isn't much room on here for anybody to hide.
4: What are the accommodations?
2: This cabin of ours, Joan, and we're sure no one is hiding in here.
4: Granted.
2: And then the cabin that Jerry and the captain are sharing.
3: Well, there's nobody under my bed. I looked.
2: That leaves only the radio cabin, which is out of the question as a hiding place, and the small cabin shared by the engineer and cook.
4: That is our entire personnel?
3: Yep, that's all of them. The cook and the engineer stand watches at the wheel in the daytime, and Tex and I take turns at night.
2: So you see, Joan, with a crew of that size and barely room to accommodate all of us, the chances of some man being a stowaway are very remote.
4: Yes, it would be very difficult to hide on this small boat.
3: And there's mighty little space down below. We're carrying extra fuel drums, and every place we squeeze one in. Johnson sure knows how to load a boat.
2: Of course, we're short-handed, but no one knows what conditions we'll have to face at the island. And we must have room for our old boat captain and engineer when we're able to rescue them.
3: Golly, that's right. McLeod, the Scotch engineer, and the old Yepinope skipper are still prisoners on the island.
4: They will not be harmed, I think.
2: Probably not, but they must be very worried about what's going to happen to them and what's happened to us.
3: Well, at the speed this boat's making, it won't be many days until they find out.
4: Jerry, do not allow yourself to be carried away by a false feeling of security. That girl commander said Thales was on this boat. Therefore, Thales is on this boat.
2: Well, he isn't here if he can't be found, Joan.
4: I would not depend on that, Mother.
3: Now, look, Joan, you're getting scared over nothing.
2: Well, we'll soon know what Tex has learned.
5: Come in.
3: What'd you find out, Captain?
5: Come in and tell us, Tex.
6: I didn't find out a thing. I've been all over this boat with a fine-tooth comb. There's no one on board but ourselves, the engineer, and the cook.
3: Now, what did I tell you, Joan?
4: Are you quite sure there is no room for a stowaway?
6: Out of the question. Remember, this boat is a whole lot too small for the trip we're making. Every spare inch of space is crowded with fuel drums. There isn't a place for a cat to hide and stay hidden.
2: I can believe that, Tex. And how in the world you got as much stuff on board as you did is beyond me. But if this Euclidean is not on board, what did that girl's message mean?
3: Oh, I think it was just done to scare us.
4: And you still insist that Commander is friendly toward us?
3: Well, I don't know.
6: No, I think her advice was honest enough. She may have known that Thales intended to stow away with us. He didn't get on, so we can quit worrying about it.
4: Captain Bradford.
6: Yes, Joan?
4: Who are the other two members of the crew?
3: Oh, Joan, your mother told you. The engineer and the cook.
4: Yes, but I mean, who are they? How long have you known them?
2: Why, Joan, you don't suggest
4: yes,
2: that...
4: Yes, Mother. That is just what I do suggest.
6: I'm afraid you're way off on that, Joan. Johnson and I have known both men for years.
3: Golly whiskers, Joan. You don't expect to find one of those Euclidean scientists working for your mother, do you?
4: Is it so impossible? Mother and the captain have been associated with many men of science.
6: You're all wrong, Joan. But I'll get them in here. Let you question them if you want to.
4: I think it advisable.
2: Joan, you'll be very careful, won't you?
4: Careful?
2: Yes, careful about your questions. If either of these men felt they were suspected of anything, it would be unfair to them, and they wouldn't be inclined to give us their best efforts during the cruise.
4: I understand, Mother. I will be careful.
6: All right. Jerry?
3: Yes, sir?
6: Go out and send the cook in here, will you? Just tell him I'd like to see him for a moment.
3: Okay, I'll get him.
6: And you might stay there with the engineer until the cook comes back and try and act innocent.
3: Well, I got it, sir. I'll send the cook right in.
6: Now, Joan, I'd like to add just a word of warning to what your mother told you. Both of these men have worked for us and with us for years. They're going to be mighty sensitive about any questioning as to their loyalty to us.
4: I understand perfectly, Captain. Now, this cook who is coming in first, who is he?
6: He's Chinese, named Jim Lo. We picked him up 9 years ago when your mother and I went to the Forbidden City of Tibet. He's high caste, fine family, well educated, but enjoy speaking pidgin English just to make it hard to understand him.
4: But you have known him for 9 years.
2: Yes, Joan. He's been with us all of that time. When he was not on a trip with the captain and me, he was with Johnson in Los Angeles.
4: If you please, let me do all of this.
6: Very well, Joan. Come in.
7: You want to see me, Captain?
2: No, Jim. My daughter Joan wanted to see you.
7: I see daughter Joan. Daughter Joan, see me. What she want?
4: A long time ago, when I was a little girl, a Chinese gentleman lived on the island where my home was. I wanted to know if you could be the same. You look very like the man I know.
7: All Chinese look alike to blind American who can see only color of skin. I have never lived on island.
4: And you have been with my mother and the captain a long time?
7: Long time. Maybe 5 years, maybe 10 years. But never see you. Never live on island. You got Chinese gentleman friend. He is very lucky have friend such pretty little girl. I do not have such luck.
4: Thank you for coming. You are very kind.
6: That's all, Jim. Here we go now.
4: And will you please ask the engineer to come in?
7: Is engineer also long time no see gentleman friend who live on island?
2: Oh, no, Jim. The engineer is unmistakably a Swedish gentleman.
7: Maybe Swedish. Very funny talk. Sometime I teach him speak English like Jim Law. I got him. Send him in.
2: Well, Joan?
4: No, he was not sailing.
6: Did you really think he might be?
4: I think it would be wise to suspect everyone.
2: But if Thales had been Chinese, wouldn't you have known that a long time ago?
4: No. Everyone on Euclidea wears the dark glasses which control the ultraviolet light. The color of the skin or of the hair, the sound of the voice, all those might be a part of a disguise. Only the eyes remain the same. On rare occasions, I have seen a few of the Euclideans without their glasses. I will know Thales by his eyes.
6: Well, you won't find out much from our engineer. He's a Swede, and a very broad one at that. But he's been around us too long to have any connection with that island.
4: You are probably right, Captain. Nevertheless, it will be interesting to observe him closely.
2: I was wondering, Joan, if it might not be better to let the captain question Mr. Peterson. He can ask him a lot of routine questions about the boat, and that will give you an opportunity to study him.
6: Good idea.
4: We will try it that way.
6: Come in. Right on in, Pete.
8: Oh, I am in now.
2: Good evening, Mr. Peterson.
8: Good morning, Mrs. Gregory. Isn't anybody ever going to go to sleep on this trip?
6: We've had a lot to talk about, Pete, after rushing out of the harbor the way we did. That's the reason I wanted to see you. You've checked everything on board?
8: Oh, yeah, sure. And I don't find this hiding fowler you of us looking for.
6: Well, I'm afraid we'll have to give that up as a bad job. We had a notion that someone we didn't want was riding with us. But we'll take it for granted he didn't get aboard. Now, what I want to know is, how did your stores check?
8: Oh, we got stores enough to go to Australia.
6: Well, we've only got to go about half that far. Are you sure all the fuel drums have fuel in them?
8: Oh, yeah, sure, I'm sure. What else you put in oil drums except oil?
6: Well, we did get pretty badly fooled by one once, Pete, when we wanted oil and got turpentine. But if you say this is oil, it's oil.
8: Everything is just what it's supposed to be.
2: And there isn't any room anywhere on the boat for a man to be hiding?
8: There isn't room enough on this boat for the ones that's supposed to be going along. A stowaway would have to be hanging on the anchor.
6: Well, that seems to be that. How can either of you think of any other precautions we might ask Pete to take?
2: I'm sure I can't. Perhaps Joan. Oh, Mr. Peterson, this is my daughter, Joan.
4: How do you do?
8: Hello to you, too.
4: Mr. Peterson, are you sure the cook is capable of handling this boat while you are not on watch?
8: Jim Lowe can handle anything, Miss Joan. Was there anything else, Captain?
6: No, guess that's all of it, Pete. You and Jim figure out the watches, and Jerry and I'll split with you.
8: Oh, yeah, sure. We figure them out.
3: Well, Joan, you got fooled, didn't you?
4: I am not sure.
3: Huh? Why not?
2: Joan, dear, surely you don't believe that...
4: I do not know what I believe at this moment.
6: Now, look here, Joan. I've known that Swede a long time. While he's a swell marine engineer on small boats, that's all he is.
3: Well, you're all excited over nothing, Joan.
4: Possibly.
2: Couldn't you see that Peterson is exactly what he claims to be?
4: I was interested in his eyes. And he wears such heavy glasses that it is impossible to tell what his eyes look like. My opinion is that he knew what I would be looking for. Did you not notice that he stared at me, even though he was addressing others in this cabin?
3: I noticed that. But I thought it was just because he hadn't seen you before.
6: I should think he'd try to avoid looking at you if he was afraid you'd recognize him.
4: No. It is impossible to study the eyes through glasses such as he wears. But if he had turned his head, I might have seen his eyes behind the glasses from the side.
3: But, Joan, your mother and the captain have known Peterson for a long time.
2: Yes, Jerry. We've had him with us on several of our cruises.
4: Do you know what his activities were between those cruisers?
2: No, not exactly. But he's one of the most popular marine engineers out of San Pedro. I suppose he's busy when he isn't working for us.
6: Joan, would it be possible for one of the Euclidean scientists, Thales, for instance, to maintain a regular existence here and visit the island only on occasion?
4: Oh, to be sure it would. One of the fast Euclidean planes could easily take him to the island during the darkness of one night.
3: From here to the Magic Island in one night?
4: Naturally. The rocket-propelled planes will attain a speed of 1,000 miles per hour.
2: Only a little over 4 hours from here. Think of that.
6: Yes, I'm beginning to think Joan may be right.
2: You think Peterson may be Thales?
3: Well, he did a pretty good job of being a blind man on Hollywood Boulevard.
2: Why, that's a terrible thought, Tex.
6: Well, it's not very pleasant to think we've got one of the Euclideans as a member of the crew.
3: Well, I'm not so sure about that, Captain. That girl submarine commander said Thales was after revenge. And maybe we're better off if we can keep him right here, where we can watch him all the time.
4: That is logical, except for the fact that one of us would have to remain awake to watch him all the time.
2: Well, there are four of us. We should be able to do that.
6: Well, you're not going to. You and Joan are to keep yourselves locked up in this cabin for the rest of the trip. Jerry and I will bring your food to you. Jerry and I will take turns staying awake to watch Peterson.
3: What do you think he'll try to do?
4: If revenge is his object, he will try to prevent our reaching Euclidea.
2: That's a pleasant prospect. The engineer on your boat trying to keep you from getting to the point you hired him to take you to.
4: If Thales has his way, we will never reach Euclidea.
9: I'm crunching my polo, dear Liza, dear Liza. 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

0: Once again, the Damon Runyon Theater brings you another story by the master storyteller, Damon Runyon. And this one, Cemetery Bait. And to tell it to you, here is Broadway.
1: Thanks. One day I get a call to go to the state penitentiary. I go there because a character by the name of Gentleman George sends for me. Now, being in such a place is no novelty for Georgie, and ordinarily will cause him no confusion. The trouble this time is that he is in what is called the death house. It seems that he has allowed visitors, and I am more than somewhat curious why he sends for me. So I overcome my natural repugnance at such institutions and go to see him. And he tells me a very strange story indeed, among which I will tell you in a minute.

0: And now, back to the Damon Runyon Theater and the famous story, Cemetery Bait.
1: Like I say, I find myself at the state penitentiary. I also find myself sitting in the cell with Gentleman Joint. And he says as follows.
2: It is very nice of you to come, Broadway. Maybe you wish to know why I get you up here.
1: I am curious, yes.
2: Uh-huh. Well, as you know, tomorrow I am to be placed in Mr. Edison's rocking chair and given a severe shock in the seat of my britches.
1: I hear that, yes.
2: So, I wish to tell you a story. Because you are a good guy, and you will let it be known that I perform a great public service.
1: You do, Georgie?
2: I do. I wish all citizens to be more kindly disposed toward me. So I will tell you.
1: Yeah, well, please make it short, George. Huh? I am getting a severe case of feeling cooped up.
2: Sure. Well, it is in the summer of last year that Lou Adolia comes to me. You remember Lou?
1: Oh, sure. He is a hot citizen who cases joints for diamonds and such.
2: Yeah. And then he gets another citizen to knock over the joint. Well, like I say, Lou comes to me last summer, and he puts a proposition to me, which reads like this.
3: Georgie, I think I got a great job for you. Only you'll have to go to Miami, Florida to knock it over.
2: Okay, Lou, I do not mind traveling. What is the layout?
3: Well, there's a certain doll married to a guy.
2: Oh, Nix, I do not knock over guys so that dolls can have good times.
3: Nothing like that. She's got a box full of rocks that'll bring maybe 80 grand.
2: Uh-oh. Go on, Lou. What else?
3: Well, I figure a good box man like you can saw through and pick off the stuff.
2: You got a place to unload it?
3: Sure. Don't I always?
2: Yeah. Okay, give me the rest of the setup.
3: Well, we'll go to Miami. I'll do another case job on the layout, and you can work your way through from there. It'll be a lead pipe session.
2: So, Broadway, it is not more than a week later that I find myself on a train going to Miami, Florida. The way Lou talks, it looks like I am going for a cinch job. Then it comes up one night on the train, and I am as sick as a pup because I eat fish, which I can never stand. I am on my bed when I hear a knock on my door. Who is it?
4: What's the matter in there?
2: I am about to become a corpse. Go away.
4: Let me in.
2: Come on.
4: Maybe I can help you.
2: Okay, just a second.
4: All right, lie down again.
2: I am sick. I am so sick.
4: So I see by the color of your face. I didn't think you were born green. Where does it hurt?
2: Stomach.
4: Ptomaine poisoning. I saw you eating fish in the dining car.
2: I will die before my time.
4: Nonsense. No one ever does that. Besides, you might be better off if you did. Not enough people know when to die.
2: Please, you say you will help me.
4: I will. I'll never get any sleep next door with you groaning and grunting all night. Porter, come in here, will you?
2: What are you going to do with him?
4: Send for some medicine.
5: Yes, sir. You call me, sir?
4: Yes, go to the dining car and get some hot water. Also, bring back some soda, a box full, and hurry.
5: Yes, sir. Right away, sir.
2: Do I get anything to go with the soda?
4: Shut up and lie still.
2: Look, mister, why do you do this for me?
4: If you've got any stupid notion that I'm doing it as a good Samaritan, forget it. I merely want to get some sleep tonight.
2: Well, Broadway, the old guy, who is maybe pushing on 60 or thereabouts, does good for me. In maybe an hour, I am feeling better and drop to sleep. Then, in the morning, I wake up and the train is in Miami. I get out on the platform and I see the old guy. He looks at me and says,
4: feeling better?
2: Oh, sure. Lots. In fact, I am a well man. And I wish to thank you.
4: Don't. Just remember that you're unable to eat fish. You're allergic to it.
2: Oh? But look, mister, I wish...
4: Goodbye and keep away from fish.
2: Hey, wait!
3: Hey, Georgie.
2: Oh, hi, you, Lou.
3: Yeah.
2: Say, see that old guy getting in a car?
3: Yeah, what about him?
2: Who is he?
3: Oh, I don't know. I didn't see enough of him. Now, look. You bring your tools?
2: Sure. Mm-hmm. But I sure wish I know who that old citizen is. He saved my life last night. Mm-hmm. And so few people are good to me that I wish to cherish the name of one who is.
3: Okay. Save it till later. I got the deal lined up.
2: How does it look?
3: Oh, great. Where are your bags?
2: Platform. Where do we go now?
3: You better check in the hotel. Don't use your right name.
2: You know me better than that, Lou. It is just a question of picking the one I like best.
3: Okay, let's get moving. We got just 2 days to pull this job and move out.
2: Hot, huh?
3: Plenty. Your cut will be 10 G's.
2: My cut will be 15 G's, or you will get yourself another can opener.
3: 12.
2: 14.
3: 11.
2: 13 and a half.
3: 13.
2: I am in business. Leave us go. Well, Broadway, 13 G's is not bad for a day's work, so...
3: Oh, Georgie, I ask you to skip the details.
2: Broadway, I only got today and tomorrow morning before I will have to skip everything. Do you begrudge me this hour?
3: I am sorry. But I do not see what all this has to do with performing a great public service.
2: You will see in a minute. Well, I check in at a hotel. I and Lou arrange to meet later at a place called the Bath and Sailing Club. It is a bad name because I do not see anybody taking a bath or sailing. Although some of the dolls in the dining room seem to be dressed for the first occupation. Then I see a beautiful pancake walk in and sit at a table by the window. Now, Emil, the head waiter, is a good friend of mine. So I ask him who the doll is, and he says...
6: The one in white, Mr. George?
2: Yeah, the pancake with the dress that is made for dolls like her.
6: Mr. George, she is cemetery bait.
2: Uh-oh. Married, huh?
6: To a jealous husband.
2: This is bad arranging.
6: Her husband is very selfish.
2: That he is. My, my. She is very lovely.
6: Gorgeous.
2: But there is something about her I do not like, Emil.
6: Name one thing.
2: I do not mean in the way of equipment, but in the way her eyes look.
6: To me, they are heavenly blue.
2: They are on the cold side.
6: Tiens, cold or not, she is beyond us, Mr. George. Especially since her husband is one of the best amateur marksmen in the world.
2: Oh? Now I see why you call her cemetery bait.
6: However... I have heard that she is looking around.
2: It is a brave man who will overlook her husband.
6: Ah, yes, but you will excuse nothing.
3: Hi, George. Emil?
2: Sit down, Lou.
3: Yeah. See you later, Emil.
6: Yes, sir.
3: Yeah. Well, it's all set for tonight, George.
2: My goodness, I hardly have time to get settled.
3: You can do all right after you crack the job. Now, look. Here's the address. Take a good look.
2: Okay, I got it.
3: Uh-huh. Right. Now, the maid who gives me the tip says the best time to finger the job is about 1 a.m.
2: I will have to keep late hours.
3: For the love of Mike, will you shut up and let me talk?
2: Go ahead.
3: Okay. The safe is a tin can. You ought to be able to take it apart with a hairpin.
2: Lou, you know I do a very neat job. No blasting, no drilling. I do not like to ruin other people's property.
3: Well, getting the can open is your job. Once you get the stuff, I'll pick it up and get it out of Miami.
2: Like usual, huh?
3: It now wouldn't look good for us to take the wind right after the job's done, so we'll stick around a couple of days. Then I'll leave. You'll follow.
2: Okay. 1 o'clock this morning, huh?
3: Yeah. And Georgie...
2: What, Lou?
3: Please, don't take any samples.
2: What do you mean?
3: I mean, I hope your pockets do not have holes in them so little trinkets slip into the linings.
2: Lou, I promise you, I will hold out nothing.
3: Okay. Go right to your hotel. I'll pick up the stuff. It'll be out in Miami in an hour.
2: Yeah. And I...
3: What's the matter?
2: Huh? I just think. That pancake who just leaves looks just as good from this side as the other.
3: Keep your mind on your work. Lady can have all the harpies you want.
2: So, Broadway, I wait until about 1 a.m. in the morning. Then I go to the address Lou gives me. There is not a soul there. I had the layout, so I go right to the safe and start work. I use my own little gadget that I invent.
3: Well, go ahead. Why do you stop?
2: I wonder why the government never lets me have the patent I ask for on that gadget.
3: Well, Georgie, they have got very peculiar ideas about some things.
2: Yeah. I guess so. Anyway, I work away when I hear the front door open and close. I take a quick look. And who do you think it is?
3: Buffalo Bill?
2: He is dead.
3: Well, I give up. Who is it?
2: The beautiful pancake I see earlier that night.
1: This is her house?
2: It turns out that is the case. Anyway, she's with a guy. Know who the guy is?
1: Georgie, before you finish this story, they will put you in the juicer and I will never know what happens. Please proceed. Who is the guy?
2: Remember little Eddie Baker?
1: Baker? Oh, sure. The shake man.
2: Yeah, blackmailer. Broadway, he is very crooked.
1: More than somewhat. So what happens?
2: The doll does not turn on the lights, but they come into the room where I am going about my business. I see that Eddie Baker is now wearing a little mustache, and he is dressed to kill. I duck in a closet behind some clothes, and I hear the doll say...
7: No, Tommaso. Don't turn on the light.
8: I thought you said we would be alone.
7: We are.
8: Cora, I do not like this. What if someone saw us?
7: Who could? Frightened, Tommaso?
8: Your husband.
7: Away on a fishing trip.
8: But he may come back sooner than you expect.
7: I don't think so. He likes the fish.
8: Cora, you're so lovely.
7: Am I?
8: You know you are.
7: So?
8: Listen to me. Why can't we go away together?
7: How much money do you have, Tommaso?
8: None.
7: Nor do I.
8: Your jewels.
7: Tommaso, the way I like to live, they wouldn't last a year.
8: I guess not. But
7: you don't know what it's like. Married to a man who watches every move.
8: We might have someone watching us now.
7: No, we were careful.
8: Cora, what are we going to do?
7: That's why I brought you up here. We've got to talk about it, Tommaso.
8: About what? Cora, what are you thinking about?
7: My husband.
8: Yes?
7: He loves me. He loves me, Tommaso. He loves me so much that when he dies, I'll get everything. His estate, the yacht, the money. I'll be very wealthy, Tommaso. I could marry anyone I wanted.
8: Me, perhaps?
7: You said perhaps. When, Tommaso?
8: Not here. Not in Miami.
7: Why not?
8: It's got to look like an accident. You will be leaving for New York in 2 days, won't you?
7: Yeah, why?
8: There's many more possibilities for an accident in New York.
7: Yeah, there are. Do you love me?
8: Wait and see how much.
0: Well, that is the story the gentleman George tells me so far. And even though I am sitting in a penitentiary listening to it, I cannot leave because I wish to know what happened. I find out, and it is very strange indeed, and I will tell you about it in a minute.

0: And now back to the Damon Runyon Theater and the famous story, Cemetery Bait.
1: Like I say, I am sitting with Gentleman George in the debt house listening to him. And he goes on to wit this.
2: What time is it, Broadway?
1: Half past three, what?
2: My, my. Time goes real fast in a place like this.
1: Yeah, it does, George. But you are telling me a story.
2: Yeah, and I wish you to promise me that you will tell it so everybody can see what a great public service I do, even though I am waiting to be fried.
1: I promise, George.
2: Okay. Well, I hear this Cora doll and Eddie Baker, whose name now seems to be Tommaso, set up a thing to knock over her husband, who seems to be interfering with their amusement. But I figure it is none of my business until the next day I am at the beach with Lou Adolia.
3: That was a good job last night, Georgie.
2: You are happy with it, huh?
3: Yes. I figure the stuff should bring maybe more than 80 grand.
2: Yeah. It is gone, huh?
3: Yeah, it was out of Miami an hour after you slipped it to me.
2: And when do I get my cut? As soon as the heat's off. Okay. Yeah. Meanwhile, this is a very fine life. My, my. There is a doll wearing a handkerchief.
3: Yeah. What a small handkerchief.
2: Uh-huh. Hey, Lou.
3: What's the matter, cops?
2: No. There is the old guy who saves my life on the train.
3: Look, will you forget that? All you had was a stomach ache.
2: I am very grateful to him. It is very seldom that people do things for me, and I wish to speak to him.
3: Okay. Go ahead.
2: I will be right over there where the red umbrella is.
3: Yeah, I see. Georgie, sit down.
2: Huh? What?
3: Sit down, you flat brain. Sit down.
2: What is eating you?
3: You know who that is?
2: Yes, he's the man who saves my life.
3: He's the guy whose joint you knocked over last night.
2: Oh, no.
3: Oh, yes. Colonel Samuel B. Venus.
2: Lou, why do you not tell me this before I do the job?
3: Why, you... Look, how did I know he was the guy that cured your stomach? Besides his 80 grand.
2: I am very sorry.
3: Shut up?
2: I am very ungrateful. I should speak to him.
3: Look, just keep away from him.
2: I guess you are right.
3: Double the dumb clucks you knock over a guy's joint. The thing's still hot and you want to talk to him.
2: Maybe I will find some other way to thank him. Maybe I will. Holy mackerel.
3: Georgie, you give me the noise. What's now?
2: I just remember something.
3: That's impossible. But what is it?
2: Nothing, Lou. Nothing, I guess. But I do remember something, Broadway. This Colonel Samuel B. Venus is the husband that Cora and Tommaso are going to decease.
1: Yeah, that is right.
2: Now, personally, I would not care if they do it on somebody else. But the Colonel saves my life. You understand?
1: Sure, I understand. But somehow it seems to be a little unimportant considering where we are.
2: Huh?
1: Nothing. So what happens then, George?
2: Well, I figure I will try to do something without getting myself in trouble for the little job I do for Lou Adolia. So I stick around, and I find that the Colonel and Cora are going to New York by boat. So I go the same way. The boat is named the Castilia.
1: Castilia. That is very familiar.
2: Sure. I just tell it to you.
1: No, I mean I read something about that boat.
2: Well, I will tell you what it is you remember.
1: Yeah, well, all right. You are on the boat. So is the Colonel and the doll Cora.
2: Aha. And so is Tommaso. But you know what?
1: I do not know what. What, Georgie?
2: The Cora pancake and Tommaso never even look at each other. It is like they are strangers. That is very strange, right?
1: Well, perhaps they do not wish the Colonel to see them together.
2: Yeah. Yeah. That is real smart of you. But I watched them. But they never make a move to do in the old guy. Then it comes up one night, and I am in my cell.
1: Cell?
2: Cabin.
1: Oh.
2: Yeah, I'm in my cabin with Lou Adolia, who is along. I'm just getting some sleep when all of a sudden I hear a lot of noise.
3: Hey! Hey, what's that?
2: That's
3: a bell! Hey, what's going on?
2: Who is throwing a party?
3: George, let's get out of here! This tank is on fire!
2: What?
3: Come on, quick!
2: I am not dressed!
3: Let's go, you big dope! Come on!
2: Which way, Lou?
3: Come on, Carl, let's get up the stairs.
2: With all this water around, how does a boat catch on fire?
3: Come on, Lou, faster, will you?
2: Wait a minute.
3: What for?
2: Look, I have got an idea.
3: Oh, not at a time like this.
2: You go ahead. I will follow.
3: What are you going to do?
2: A lot of people will be rushing out and maybe leave valuables. I can pick up some trinkets.
3: You shot the right time.
2: Ah, it is all right. You go ahead. I will make hay while the sun shines.
3: Okay, it's your funeral.
2: See you later. Anybody in here? I just wish to tell you the boat is on fire.
4: Well, Broadway, I go from place to place and I pick up a few odds and ends. In fact, I do all right. Then I get to one cabin and go inside. I see nobody at first until I start to leave. Then I see there is somebody on the bed, all tied up and gagged. You know who it is?
5: Colonel Samuel B. Venus.
4: How do you know?
5: Never mind. Well, what happens then?
4: Well, I get him untied and get the gag out of his mouth. And he says,
5: thank you. Thank you. We've got to get out of here.
4: Yeah, it seems the right thing to do. What is the matter?
5: I can't walk. They tied my leg so tightly the circulation stopped.
4: Well, I will have to carry you.
5: Wait a minute. I want to get something.
4: I will get it for you.
5: That drawer in the small cabinet. There's a gun.
4: This?
5: Yes. I know you.
4: You saved my life. Now I save yours.
5: Oh, yes. I remember. Wait. I can't get up.
4: Look, hold my arms.
5: They did this to me.
4: Huh? Who?
5: Cora and that man. That man in the white polo cap and the coat to match.
4: Little guy, black mustache. Yes.
5: He hit me. They tied me. I'll kill him.
4: What about her?
5: Help me. Carry me.
4: All right. Up you come. Now hang on.
5: It's not her fault. She's just a child. But him, I don't even know him.
4: Hang on tighter. I got to use my hands to feel through the smoke.
5: Yes, that poor child. She didn't know what she was doing.
4: You think not?
5: I know she didn't, but I'll kill him, that little man in the white coat and cap. I'll kill him.
4: Look, Colonel, I have to tell you something.
5: Save your breath. You'll need it.
4: But I got to tell...
5: Keep your mouth closed.
4: No doll is worth killing somebody for.
5: She's an innocent child.
4: Okay. I will not say anything more.
5: We're almost on deck. Then I'll find him and I'll kill him.
4: I get the old guy on deck. He is pretty done in, so I take a look around for myself on deck. Everybody is getting in little boats and on rafts. And I see a few things, and I do a little thinking about the old guy and the doll he thinks is an innocent child. Then I go back to where I leave the colonel, and I see he is looking out to sea.
5: Look in that lifeboat out there. Do you see?
4: Yeah, I see. Somebody in a white polo coat and cap. Oh, but better get on this raft, Colonel.
5: That's the man. I won't let him get away.
4: Look, Colonel.
5: I'll kill him.
4: You're going to shoot him?
5: No. Nobody will hear the shots.
4: But you cannot hit him at that distance. And the boat is bobbing up and down.
5: I'll hit harder targets than that. And for less reason. Watch.
4: That is real good shooting.
5: Yes, I've never done better in my life.
4: No, I guess you do not. The little white cap is floating on the sea.
5: I killed him. I said I would, and I did.
4: Sure. Now, we better get on this raft. Come on.
5: No, wait, Cora. We've got to find Cora.
4: There is no time, Colonel. Besides, it is more than likely that she gets on a boat.
5: I've got to find her.
4: Look, I tell you, I take a look around. She is not on this boat.
5: Then I'm not leaving until I find her, that poor child. I've got to find her. Do you understand?
4: Colonel, once you save my life, now I have got to do something for you. Like I say, I have got to get you on the raft. And it is easier if you are unconscious this way. So I get him on the raft. And it is not long before another big boat comes and picks us up.
6: Yeah, see.
7: How are you doing, George?
4: Huh? Oh, fine. Got the time?
7: Yeah. 3:40.
4: Uh-huh.
7: Anything you want?
4: No, I guess not. Thanks just the same.
7: Yeah. Take it easy.
4: That guard is a real nice guy.
2: There is another one who is not so nice. Probably because I take $2 away from him, a two-handed pinochle.
1: Yeah, but George...
2: Huh?
1: You say you do a great public service, and you wish me to tell people about it. However, I cannot tell people what it is unless you tell me.
2: Oh, yeah, I am coming to that. First, got a cigarette?
1: Sure. Here.
2: Thanks. Light?
1: Here.
2: You are a nice guy, Broadway. I will be sorry to see you go.
1: Oh, thanks, George.
2: Now, let me see. I am telling you about my great public service. I will get an ashtray. I do not like to get this place dirty.
1: Well, George walks to get an ashtray, and when he gets it, he comes back and gives me the payoff of the story, which I will tell you in a minute.

0: Like I am saying, George gets the ashtray, comes back, and sits down. For a minute, he just looks off into space. And then he says,
1: "You know, I am criticized very severely for what I do when I get on that raft."
0: "Oh? And what is it you do, George?"
1: "Well, it is very crowded, so I have got to push away a female character who is trying to get on."
0: "You do what?"
1: "I push this character off, especially when I see she has got a small black mustache."
0: "What are you talking about?"
1: "Well, I do not tell you, and I do not tell the colonel, that when I take a look around, I see Tommaso making this Corradale change clothes with him at the point of a knife, thinking he can get in a boat reserved for women and children."
0: "What? Then the colonel, he shoots..."
1: "Yeah, he shoots Cora. She deserves it, Broadway, because he is a nice old guy, and she does not deserve him."
0: "Does he find it out?"
1: "Yeah. He is now in a place where they keep guys who go off their rockers."
0: "Yeah. But look, George, why do you not tell everybody that it is not a female you push away? That it is this Tommaso? You have still got some hours to clear that up."
1: "Well, I tell you, do I not?
0: But I cannot keep you out of the juicer."
1: "Oh, you misunderstand. I am not here for giving Tommaso the heave-ho. Although that is the public service I speak about. Because I figure he is a menace to the sanctity of the American home."
0: "Well, then
1: what?" "I am here because Lou Adolia forgets to give me my cut. And one night, I push his car over a cliff, and I forget to remove him from sane."
0: "Yeah. Yeah, I see. Well, I guess I will be going."
1: "Yeah. Thanks for coming, Broadway."
0: "Oh, not at all. Well, George, bon voyage."
1: "Thanks. The same to you. And many of them."
2: And so ends the famous Damon Runyon story, Cemetery Bait. Listen in again next week for... The Damon Runyon Theater.

0: Damon Runyon Theater with John Brown as Broadway is directed by Richard Sandville, and the stories adapted for radio by Russell Hughes. Vern Carstensen is in charge of production. This is a Mayfair production.
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6: You men are mistaken. I'm not an executioner. But you're still going to pay me that money because I came a long way to face this ridiculous situation. Have Gun, Will Travel. Starring Mr. John Daner as Paladin. San Francisco, 1875. The Carlton Hotel, headquarters of a man called Paladin.
7: Miss Wong, what are you giggling about?
8: You look so funny playing that game. Silverdale, throw him in air, let him fall. Pick him up, throw him in air, let him fall. What is this game?
7: This is not a game, Miss Wong. It's serious business.
8: Oh, how so?
7: Well, you see, I've had an urgent wire from a man named Jules Cleaver. He wants me to come to a place named Stone's Crossing. Never heard of it.
8: No.
7: Immediately.
8: Oh, Mr. Paladin. Why are you afraid to throw away your time playing games when you have urgent business?
7: Miss Wong, it wasn't a game. The opera ball is day after tomorrow, and I'd planned on that.
8: Yes.
7: So I said to myself, I'll toss a coin. Heads, I'll take the job. Tails, I'll go to the ball.
8: So?
7: It came up heads.
8: Yes.
7: I take the job. And then I said, no. 3 out of 5. Heads.
8: Heads.
7: 4 out of 7. Heads.
8: Heads.
7: 5 out of 9. Heads.
8: Heads.
7: So it looks like I better take the job. Miss Wong.
8: Oh, Mr. Paladin, play that game some more. It's much fun to watch.
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10: 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The

0: I rode into a section of Nevada territory I'd never traveled before. A stark, desolate plain, with its line to the horizon broken only by sparse, dry sagebrush. The ground was lava-formed, hot and hard, and the ash-like dust that rose off it burned my eyes, closed my throat. I'd gone about 5 miles when my horse stumbled and fell, and broke his leg. I was reminded then that when things seem bad, they can always get worse. There was nothing to do but shoulder my gear, walk back to the last water hole I'd seen, and hope that help would show up. 3 days passed before I heard the sound I was waiting for. You better go a little easy on that water there. I'll hold it, friend. There's no need to reach for that gun. Doesn't look to me as if you could lift it, let alone aim it straight.
1: You shouldn't sneak up on a man like that.
0: You better let me take a look at that wound.
1: It's no use, mister.
0: All right, let me just take a look at it. Huh, rifle, huh?
1: Lucky shot.
0: This should have had attention.
1: I was a mite short of time. Posse been trailing me for 5 days.
0: Posse?
1: Out of Marvin. He didn't take kindly to my shooting one of their citizens.
0: What was the trouble?
1: No trouble. Somebody paid me $500 for killing him.
0: Hired gun.
1: You ever hear Myron Curtis?
0: Yes.
1: That's me. Hey, what are you doing sitting out here by this water hole? Besides poking into people's business?
0: My horse broke his leg out there in the desert.
1: Had to shoot him?
0: That's right.
1: Well, now, this will work out just dandy. I'm going to make you a present of my little mare there. I won't be needing her.
0: Well, now, look, you...
1: You watch her left front hoof. She's missing a shoe. Where are you headed?
0: Stone's Crossing.
1: Stone's Crossing. That was going to be my next stop. Fella sent for me. Let's see, Hanson. Yeah, that's it. Mike Hanson. I wonder what he's got up his sleeve. I guess I'll never know now.
0: Curtis? I buried Myron Curtis, then mounted his mare and started once more for Stone's Crossing and my appointment with Jules Cleaver. The going was slow. It was almost nightfall when I decided to make camp and go on to the town the next morning. I was gathering firewood when I heard the two horses. They came from the direction of the setting sun, and I wasn't able to see until they were right on me that both riders held rifles pointed in my direction.
2: Don't make one move, mister.
0: Hey, what's the idea?
3: Crowley?
2: Yeah?
3: Keep your rifle on him now while I get his gun.
0: And now, wait a minute.
3: We don't want no talk from you, Curtis.
0: Curtis?
3: Just give me that gun. You know, I'm like this. I just don't give up. The others, they turn back, but not me. I knew I'd find you.
0: Would it do any good for me to tell you that I am not Curtis?
3: Not a lick.
0: Did you ever see Curtis?
3: Nope. We joined up when the posse organized back there in Marvin. All I had to know is that we was after a killer.
0: Well, what makes you think that I'm that killer?
3: Now, let me tell you something. Ed Wills don't bow to nobody, Indian or white, when it comes to tracking a man. Tell him, Crowley.
4: That's right. Ain't nobody better than Ed.
3: I followed your trail for too many miles out of Marvin not to recognize them tracks when we crossed them again back there. Your barefoot horse put the noose around your neck, Curtis. All right, Crowley, get down here and get his hands tied behind his back.
4: We're going to take him back to Marvin, Ed?
3: Yeah. But he'll be slung over that mare on his belly when he goes. We're going to hang him first.
5: This is the cold season. What do medical authorities say about

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1: I sat through the night, my hands and feet bound and the two rifles trained on me. Then just before sunup, we rode out in search of a tree to serve as gallows. Unfortunately, after a time, we were successful. I sat on the little mare under a spreading limb with the noose tied around my neck while the men made their preparations, and I hadn't the slightest idea how to save myself. I only knew I must stall as long as possible.
2: Hey, Ed, this is awful close to Stone's Crossing. There's some people don't take to this, you know.
3: Yeah, this is the first stand of trees we come to.
2: I know, but there's some people's awful finicky about hangings.
3: Yeah, it won't take long now. As soon as I get this rope over. Yeah. Here now.
1: Hey, I'd like to ask you something.
3: Fire away. Your time's getting short.
1: Would it bother you to learn later that you had hanged the wrong man?
3: Yes, it would. And that's the truth. As far as I can see, you ain't the wrong man. Tie off the end of the rope there, Crowley.
1: Suppose I told you that Curtis is dead, that he gave me this horse.
3: Well, now, just supposing you did. You hear that, Crowley? Looky, Curtis, the way I heard it, you're a pretty slick one. You ought to be able to do better than that.
1: Yes, I guess I'll have to.
2: Hey, Ken? I can hear a horse headed this way.
3: Yeah. Well, looks like we're ready. Stand back, Crowley, while I give this mare a whack and get her going.
1: Wait.
3: Yeah?
1: I trust you are a God-fearing man.
3: I am that.
1: Then surely you will allow me a moment to silently make my peace with my maker.
2: Ed, can't you see he's stalling? That horse is moving in here fast.
3: Sure is. Sorry, Curtis. Guess you'll have to die unrepentant. Hey, give the horse a whack, Crowley.
4: Wait a minute. Now, what is this? What's going on here?
3: You see, he was with a posse. We trailed this man from Marvin.
2: Now, this here's Myron Curtis. He's wanted for a killing.
3: Who? Myron Curtis, hired gun.
1: Now, these men are mistaken, mister. My name is Paladin.
4: Wait a minute. Let's have a look at you. Well, of course. I didn't recognize you right off with that growth of beard. It's been a long time.
3: You know this man?
4: Yes. And his name is Paladin.
3: Well, it can't be. We followed his trail from Marvin, I tell you.
4: Look, all I've got to say to you two is get out of here fast before I take you into the sheriff.
1: Well, I'm a little confused, because, of course, you've never seen me before in your life, but I'm mighty grateful.
4: Just glad I happened along when I did, Curtis.
1: Paladin.
4: Oh, you can drop that now. It's all right. I know you're Curtis.
1: Oh, you do?
4: Sure. You have to be. I was wondering when you were going to show up.
1: Yes?
4: I'm Mike Hansen. I began to think maybe you hadn't received my message. But I can see that you ran into a little trouble getting here.
1: I certainly did.
4: I have to turn off at the fork up here. I guess you want to get on into town. But maybe this is as good a time as any to bring up my proposition.
1: Yeah, I suppose it is.
4: When I heard about you, Curtis, I knew you were the man to do this job for me. That's why I sent for you.
1: And the job?
4: Well, the man like you... No need to beat about the bush. Curtis, Stone's Crossing is a pretty big town, and it's going to get bigger. But it's never going to be big enough to hold me and a man named Jules Cleaver.
1: Jules Cleaver?
4: I intend that Stone's Crossing is going to be my town. cleaver's in my way. I'm going to lay it right on the line. I want you to get rid of him for me.
5: I see.
4: Will $3,000 handle it?
5: $3,000? Hanson, could we do it this way? Could we let the matter rest right here for now? You'll hear from me.
4: Sure, Curtis. I'll figure to hear from you later.
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1: I was grateful to Mike Hanson for saving my life, but I figured the explanations I owed him would have to wait. After all, Jules Cleaver was my client. I had traveled a long way to keep this assignment. I checked into the hotel at Stone's Crossing and called at Cleaver's home that afternoon. Mr. Cleaver?
6: Yes?
1: Your servant told me I'd find you here in your study. I'm Paladin, Mr. Cleaver.
6: Paladin? Oh, where have you been? I've been expecting you for days.
1: Well, I ran into a few delays. I got into town this morning, but there are a few things I'd take care of, like a bath, a shave, a decent meal. So, what's on your mind, Mr. Cleaver?
6: Ah, that's what I like. You're a businessman. I'm a businessman. Let's not waste time. Let's get right to the point. Sit down, Paladin.
1: All right.
6: Well, Paladin, a businessman, or anyone for that matter, striving for success or certain attainments, finds, as a matter of course, obstacles along the way. If he intends to forge ahead, the obstacles must be removed, right?
1: Yes, I suppose so.
6: Now, I'm a determined man.
1: Oh?
6: At the moment, there's an obstacle in my path. A man named Mike Hanson.
1: Yes?
6: Well, now I'm going to lay it right on the line. I want you to get rid of him for me. How about, $3,000 for the job?
1: $3,000. Well, I've come a long way for this meeting, Mr. Cleaver.
6: Yeah.
1: It's been uncomfortable and miserable. I was nearly hanged in the bargain, but I'm afraid I've arrived here to find that there's been a misunderstanding.
6: What do you mean?
1: I am not an executioner, Mr. Cleaver.
6: Huh? Your gun is for hire, isn't it?
1: Well, my... Look, suppose we let the deal remain right here for the moment. I'll get in touch with you.
6: All right.
1: I had been surprised to find Stone's Crossing the prosperous town that it was. Then, as I rode back to my hotel, I took note of the fact that all the places of business seemed to be owned and controlled by either M. Hanson or J.J. Cleaver. It appeared that I was involved with the two leading citizens. That afternoon, I gave the matter careful consideration. Then I sent messages to the two gentlemen. Oh, hello, Hanson. Come in.
4: I got your message.
1: Hey, you're right on time. You want a drink?
4: Oh, no, thanks. I don't have much time. Well, did you decide to accept my offer, Curtis?
1: Hanson, I am not Myron Curtis. He is dead.
4: Dead?
1: Yes. And my name is Paladin.
4: Well...
1: Excuse me. Hello, Cleaver.
4: Cleaver.
1: Come in.
6: Hanson. Paladin,
4: now,
6: what's the meaning of this?
4: What's going on here?
1: Now, you'll find out, both of you. Sit down.
6: I still want to...
1: And be quiet. Gentlemen, I asked you to meet with me here in my hotel because I feel that we're involved in a situation that requires further discussion. Now, this morning,
5: Mr. Hanson. You made me an offer of $3,000 to kill Mr. Cleaver.
6: What?
5: And you, Mr. Cleaver, early this afternoon made me an offer of $3,000 to kill Mr. Hanson.
6: Well, now,
5: like,
6: look here.
5: Quiet. Now, you both can see what this means, can't you? This means that I would have $6,000 and you would both be dead.
3: I'm getting out of here.
5: Now you sit down. I'm going to give you a chance to reconsider. This is my offer. I'm going to lay it on the line, a phrase you gentlemen are so fond of. You will each pay me $3,000, and I will see that you both stay alive.
6: No,
3: well,
6: what
3: you're
6: kind
3: nothing
6: of
3: but a cheap gunslinger, Paladin.
5: And you're going to pay me that money, too, because I came a long ways to face this ridiculous situation, and I brought you together here today so you could learn just how stupid you are. Now, I am not a killer, but you, Cleaver, didn't know that when you hired me for this job. You thought you'd bought yourself an executioner.
6: Well, then how come you...
5: And the man you hired, Hanson, never managed to make it this far. He died before you could make a deal with him. So, through circumstance, you gentlemen have another chance.
3: Paladin.
5: There's room in Stone's Crossing for both of you. May I suggest that you try to share the town in peace? Each of you, in attempting to destroy the other, just might find yourself destroyed. Now, gentlemen, shall we have a drink?
7: Mr. Paladin, so nice to have you home again.
5: Thank you, hey boy.
7: Missy Wong have surprise for you.
5: Oh? What's she been up to now?
7: You wait, you'll see. You go in, Mr. Paladin.
5: Well, now... Well, what's all this?
7: Very fancy, huh? Oh, Missy Wong, so sorry you can't go to opera ball. When she clean rooms in hotel, she save all party favors. Decorate for you.
5: Well, I'm overwhelmed. Look at that. Paper hats, balloons, streamers. Oh, this is festive. I tell you what, hey boy. Tonight, we'll order up some champagne. And you and Miss Wong and I will have our own ball.
7: Oh, Esau, very nice. Hey, Mr. Paladin, you have a very angry red scar on your neck. What is that?
5: It's a rope burn, hey boy.
7: Rope burn?
5: Yes. It's to remind me the next time I travel in Nevada territory to be sure to bypass a place called Stone's Crossing.

0: 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This miserable cold and my sinuses.
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1: Ladies and gentlemen, the secret word is food. 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
2: Really?
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1: Groucho, Giselle Dark and...
2: Giselle's what?
1: Her name is Giselle Dark.
2: Oh.
1: And Danny Terrell is standing by to talk to you, so folks, you can please and meet Groucho Marx.
2: Welcome to you. Welcome to you, Bet Your Life. Say the secret word and take home an extra 50 smackers. It's a common word, something you see every day. Giselle in the Dark and Danny Terrell, eh? Giselle, you're a very attractive girl.
6: Thank you.
2: So, how old are you, Giselle?
6: Well, you should never ask a girl of 18 years how old she is.
2: Oh.
6: But I am 24.
2: Well, where are you from? Are you from Peoria?
6: Peoria? What is that?
2: Peoria is where they make all that beer.
6: Oh, no, I'm from Paris.
2: You're from Paris? Don't they make any beer in Paris?
6: Oh, yes, I guess.
2: Did you have a job in Paris?
6: Not exactly. I was helping my mother run a restaurant.
2: Oh. Well, were you sophisticated when you left there, or did you leave Paris green?
6: I'm afraid I don't quite understand what you say.
2: No, well, it's just as well. Nobody understands what I'm talking about. Now, what did you do in Paris?
6: Well, I was helping my mother.
2: You were helping your mother?
6: Mm-hmm.
2: Well, in a restaurant?
6: Yes.
2: Can you cook?
6: Oh, but yes.
2: Imagine some fellow marrying this girl and then finding out 6 months later that she's also a good cook. Now, you're Danny Terrell, huh?
7: Terrell Groucho.
2: Terrell?
7: Yes.
2: What did I say, Terrell?
7: Terrell.
2: How long have you been Danny Terrell?
7: Oh, quite a while now.
2: Mm-hmm. And where do you be from?
7: Do you really want to know?
2: Sure, and I do, yeah.
7: I'm from Belfast, Ireland, Groucho.
2: Yeah, now you know. Are you married, Danny?
7: Oh, yes.
2: How'd you meet your wife?
7: She was in the back of a pop truck.
2: She was in a pop truck?
7: Yeah. You know the little pop truck, I think. You'd call it a coffee wagon here.
2: Mm-hmm.
7: And she was in the back of the pop truck. I guess she was getting pop for herself.
2: Mm. Do you have any wee ones?
7: Well,
2: do you have any little folk?
7: Now, where are we meant to tell you how I met my wife?
2: What? Oh, yes. I think it's a fine idea. I think if you're going to talk about little ones, you should first talk about your wife.
7: I hadn't really met her to this time, you see, no. So I said, do you know, but I know this is neither the time nor the place, but do you think I could have the pleasure of your company to a show sometime?
2: Well, that was very nice.
7: No, it wasn't.
2: Yes, sure it was.
7: And she says, well, I don't mind. So says I, right, I'll pick you up at 8 o'clock tonight. So she says, all right, but I still don't know your name. So we introduced ourselves, and lo and behold, away we went from there.
2: Where did you go from there?
7: Well, we have one little boy now.
2: Oh, well, that's nice. What's his name? Patrick? Do you have a job, Danny boy?
7: I'd like to become a singer, Groucho.
2: A singer?
7: Yes, Groucho.
2: What kind of singing do you do?
7: I'm Irish tenor, Groucho.
2: Really? Yes. I thought you were a Swedish baritone. Could you give us a few bars of an Irish song?
7: I could give you a little bit of Hello, Patsy Fagan, if I could get a little bit of help from the orchestra.
2: From the orchestra? You'll get very little help from this crowd. What's the name of the song?
7: Hello, Patsy Fagan.
2: Yeah. Hello, Patsy Fagan, is it?
7: In the key of F.
2: What's the key?
7: In the key of F. That's it.

0: Danny, me boy, that was very good.
1: Thank you.
0: You have a fine voice.
1: Thank you very much.
0: Fine personality, and I'm sure a lot of people are after you. Now let's see if you can win some money, huh? You have selected food and cooking. I'm going to ask you some questions. If you miss two in a row, you're through. If you get four in a row right, you win $1,000. Now, before you answer, talk it over. What kind of a cooking utensil is a ramekin? R-A-M-E-K-I-N.
2: Couldn't you ask it in French?
0: It's spelled R-A-M-E-K-I-N. What kind of a cooking utensil is a R-A-M-E-K-I-N? If you don't know, guess.
3: Would it be a kettle by any chance?
0: Well, it's a bacon dish.
2: I have never heard that word before again.
4: No, you have one wrong.
0: What are condiments? C-O-N-D-I-M-E-N-T-S.
2: Seasoning?
0: That's right, seasoning.
4: Now, you have one right.
0: How do you happen to know that?
2: It's the same in French.
4: You have one right now.
2: Okay.
0: What are scallions?
3: Spring onions.
0: Yes, that's good.
3: Spring onions.
4: Well, you're halfway to $1,000. Two more right, and you'll have $1,000.
0: Can you spring onions? All right, what are petit fours?
2: Petit fours, those are little cookies.
0: Yeah, I thought petit fours would be about three. No, that's right, they're small cakes.
4: You have three right now, get the next one right, and you'll have $1,000.
0: Generally speaking, women are generally speaking. That's wrong. What are anise, A-N-I-S-E, hyssop, rue, and basil?
2: They're seasoning, anise.
0: All right, that's close enough, yes.
4: So you have four in a row correct, and you win $1,000.
0: Now listen. Hear this. You've won $1,000. You can keep it and quit, or else you can come back at the end of the show and try to double your money. You may even get a chance at $10,000. So go over there and sit down and think about it. No matter what you decide to do, thanks for being on the show.
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0: Groucho, we have two young ladies on deck who are waiting to talk to you, so we'll... Lena Pereira and Mercedes
1: Welcome
0: White.
1: Welcome to You Bet Your Life. Say the secret word, and you each get an extra $50. It's a common word, something you see every day. Lena Pereira and Mercedes White, eh?
2: Mm-hmm.
1: Now, which is...
2: She's Mercedes, and she's Lena.
1: You're Lena? You're not, though. You're fatter, aren't you? Are you married, Lena?
2: Yeah, she's married.
1: Are you married?
2: Yeah, I'm married.
1: Yeah.
2: So is she.
1: You're both married. Well, that's a shame. How do you know Mercedes is married?
2: Well, she's my sister. She's my wedding.
1: You have very colorful names. Are you of Spanish extraction?
2: No, Portuguese.
3: No, we're Portuguese.
1: Portuguese. Uh-huh. Well, that's not much different.
2: Well.
1: Where are you from, Mercedes?
2: We're from Martinique, California.
3: We're both from Martinique.
1: You know, to even this up, there should be two of me up there. Huh? Where is Artesia?
2: It's about 4 miles from Norwalk. It's 4 miles from Norwalk.
1: Where is it?
2: It's about 3 miles from Norwalk, I think.
1: Well, don't you live near each other?
2: Yeah.
3: About 4 blocks.
2: 4 blocks.
1: How many blocks?
2: 3.
3: 4 blocks.
2: About 3 or 5.
1: Yeah. Well, could we settle for 3.5 blocks?
2: I
3: said 4.
2: No, it's further now. Yeah. I moved.
1: Well, I wish I knew which one it was I was talking to.
2: This is Mercedes.
1: This is Mercedes, and you're Artesia,
2: Lena.
1: Huh?
2: Lena.
1: Oh. How long have you been married, Lena?
3: 13.
2: About 12. Well, you'll
3: no,
2: be 13.
3: It's 30. It'll be 13 in November.
1: What about your husbands? Do they talk together, too, when they talk?
2: Well,
1: they talk
2: mine's usually sleeping.
3: They're usually working.
1: They're working?
3: I hope, sometimes, yeah. Not mine, you know.
2: Mine's usually sleeping.
1: Yours is out of work, too?
2: No. He sleeps most.
3: Oh. My husband's out of work. My husband's out of work.
1: Has he always been out of work?
3: No, but he's a hard-working man.
1: But he isn't working?
3: Not right now.
1: How did you meet your husband, Lena?
2: I met him
3: at a Portuguese dance.
1: The Portuguese dance?
3: Uh-huh. Where we have celebrations and... Sometimes they have wedding dances.
1: And you were 12 then?
3: No,
2: I was about, I was about 14.
1: How old were you?
3: When I met my husband?
1: Yeah, when you
3: 14.
1: Went to this dance. Huh?
3: I was about 14 when we started going.
1: Oh. Well, how much later did you marry this fellow who was
3: about,
1: casing
3: about 3
1: the...
3: months after I met him.
2: 2 months, 3 months.
1: Oh.
3: No, it was about 3 months.
2: No, about 2 months.
1: You certainly move fast, don't you, huh?
3: Yeah.
1: You didn't waste any time getting engaged after that dance, did you?
3: He did it.
1: He didn't. Why was that?
3: Well, he wouldn't be allowed to be in the house if we weren't engaged.
2: He couldn't come over.
1: Couldn't come in the house at all?
3: No.
1: He got engaged just to come in the house?
2: Yes, he's engaged.
1: Is this a Portugal custom?
2: Yes,
3: well,
2: it is.
3: Some of them.
2: Yeah.
3: Not all of them are that.
2: The old timers.
3: Yeah.
1: The old timers, huh?
3: Yeah.
1: But you're not going to apply this to your children, huh?
2: Well, in a way, if I will or not.
3: Yeah.
1: Well, talk it over. I think it's a good idea. Talk it over and let me know what your final decision is, that's all. Well, what have you decided upon? Huh?
3: We don't know yet.
1: Don't give any snap opinions.
3: We don't know yet. Everything's changed.
2: Mind you, nine and...
3: You know how things go there. Change, we have to go maybe and change a little bit.
2: One is 11.
3: But so far, we don't know.
1: The only thing permanent is change.
2: One, and she's got one that's 8.
3: Yeah.
1: You know that, don't you?
2: What?
1: That's what Schopenhauer said. The only thing permanent is change.
3: Change, yeah?
1: Yeah.
2: I don't know what you're talking about.
3: That means that I didn't know.
1: Well, that makes three of us don't know what we're talking about. Well, let's cut out the chatter and see if you can win some dough. Are you good on songs?
3: Not on lyrics, but on songs.
2: On popular songs.
1: Well, these are familiar lyrics from famous songs. I'll give you a line from the lyrics. You give me the title of the song. If you miss two in a row, you're Futch.
2: Yeah.
1: If you get four in a...
2: Yeah,
1: that's right.
2: What
1: have you said in Portuguese?
3: What? Say what?
1: Washed up.
3: Lavada.
1: If you miss two in a row, you're Lavada.
3: Yeah.
1: If you get four in a row right, you're in Lavada. All right, here we go. Potatoes are cheaper, tomatoes are cheaper. Now you tell me the title of the song.
3: Boop, boop,
1: doop. No, not poop, poop, a doop. Can I sing the melody?
3: Can you? That'd be easier.
4: Yeah.
1: Potatoes are cheaper, tomatoes are cheaper. Next line. Now's the time to fall in love. Eddie Cantor sang it for 80 years on the TV.
3: Yeah.
0: Now you have one wrong. Don't get the next one wrong or you're out of the game.
1: You picked this category yourself, didn't you?
3: Yeah, well, we wanted with songs.
1: Now, come on. Now, get sharp, girls. Eliminate the negative. Latch on to the affirmative. Don't mess with Mr. In-Between.
3: You gotta accentuate the positive.
1: That's good enough. That's good enough.
0: Now, you're on the right track. One right, three more to go for $1,000.
1: All right. Can it be the trees that fill the breeze with rare and magic perfume?
3: Louise? That's the one that Benny sings.
1: That miser, yeah. What is it?
3: Oh, yeah. I'll sing that again.
1: Can it be the trees that fill the breeze with rare and magic perfume? Do, do, do, do, do, do, do. Da, da, da, da.
3: No.
1: Love and bloom.
3: No.
0: Well, you're back to one wrong again.
3: Bye.

0: But...
1: But there's always something to do?
0: No, I'm sorry. It's I get a kick
1: out
0: of
1: you.
0: You.
1: Yeah. Oh.
0: Well, girls, you came through with this with flying colors.
1: Oh.
0: I'm sorry you
1: I
0: didn't win because
1: happen.
0: You're such nice girls.
1: Gee,
0: but I'm
1: going to
0: give you one more question for 100 smackers. All right?
1: Yeah.
0: I'll ask you one question. And I don't want you to help either because this is a toughie. Who was buried in Grant's tomb?
1: Grant.
0: Admiral Grant is right. Huh? Thanks. I'm sorry you didn't win more. You're real cute. And thanks for being with us. You bet your life.
1: Thanks.
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3: Suddenly, an oppressive silence closed in about them. The glittering lake lost its enchantment. Their secret cove became their prison. And the prospect of facing the future alone together had become a terrifying one indeed. This is Ed Herlihy, your host on My True Story. 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My True Story brings you a complete hour-long drama every weekday on NBC. 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
0: Let's find out the decision on the big money tonight.
2: Giselle Dark and Danny Terrell, would you come on, please?
0: Well, how'd you do?
4: You do, Buster.
0: You won $1,000. If you decide to try for the $10,000, you fail, you wind up with a total of $500. What are you going to do?
4: I would like to ask my husband. I think he's in the audience. Could I do that?
0: Well, shout out and see what he says.
4: I don't know where he is.
0: All right, will the husband stand up?
4: Oh, dear.
0: What do you want her to do?
5: It's okay with me. You ought to try.
0: You ought to try. Big deal. He's sitting out there. What has he got to lose? Just you, that's all. All right, what about you? Have you got a husband out front?
6: No.
0: You got a wife out front?
6: No, but I got a wee wife at home, Groucho.
0: What are you going to do?
6: I promised her if I'd get this far that she and the little boy could go home and see her uncle, who is not too well at the moment in Canada.
0: Oh.
6: And I think their visit with him would help him immensely.
0: Oh. And you're just going to keep the money, yeah?
6: Rather than jeopardize her chance.
0: All right. Yes, he has $500. Now, you're going for the big swag. You're a big hero out front.
4: You better have me do my decision.
0: Yes. You better not come home tonight, huh? Well,
4: yes,
0: I think of a number between 1 and 10. Talk out loud.
4: Nine.
0: Nine? Well, give the wheel a spin.

0: Your number was 9 and it landed on 8.
1: 9?
0: I know that. I just wanted to see if they were watching. Your number was 9 and it landed on 9. So this question is worth $5,000. You ready? One of the few emperors left in the world today claims imperial descent from King Solomon and the Queen of Sheba. For $5,000, what is the name of this emperor? Take your time and think about it.

0: What's the answer? If you don't know, guess. No answer? Okay. It was Emperor Haile Selassie of Ethiopia. I'm sorry you missed it, but you wound up with $250, but you had a chance at $5,000. I think your husband was right. Congratulations, and thanks for being with us.
1: Thank you very much.
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0: what has a hazelnut in every bite?
1: Sorry!
0: And thick milk chocolate for your delight?
1: Sorry!
0: Nougat and caramel golden light?
1: Sorry!
0: And don't forget the hazelnut in every bite! And again! What has a hazelnut in every bite?
1: Sorry!
0: Thick milk chocolate for your delight?
1: Sorry!
0: Nougat and caramel golden light? And don't forget the hazelnut in every bite!
1: Sorry!
0: A hazelnut in every bite!
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4: 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From the NBC newsroom in New York, a display of perfect teamwork by American ground and air forces has stalled the communist drive on the Chonan front. One dispatch says the North Koreans have suffered their first real thrashing of the invasion, and their push on Taejon with 50,000 troops has been halted, at least for the moment, at a point some 35 miles from Taejon. Keep tuned to your NBC station for the later news.

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1: Taxi! Taxi!
2: You don't want a taxi, Mr. Templer. I got a car right here.
3: What? Well, Augie Cawthelwaite. So when did you leave Alcatraz?
2: Oh, I got my diploma a couple of months ago. Now I'm back on the Apple.
3: Oh.
2: Hop in.
3: Are you going my way?
2: Yeah, I'm going your way.
3: All right, thanks. You're sure it's no trouble?
2: It's no trouble. Move into the driver's seat.
3: You want me to drive?
2: That's right.
3: Why? Oh, don't tell me this is a hot car, and you don't want to be found at the wheel.
2: How did you guess?
3: Augie, didn't you learn anything in prison?
2: Yeah, I learned crime does not pay, besides which it is against the law.
3: Well, I'm glad to hear it.
2: Didn't you know?
3: I mean, I'm glad to find out you know.
2: Oh, sure, Mr. Templer. I learned my lesson. I'm off crime for keeps.
3: But then this car...
2: Ain't it a beaut? And the keys was in it. With a setup like that, it'd be a crime not to take it. And like I said...
3: Yes, you're off crime for keeps.
2: Yeah. Now, let's go, shall we? Start her up.
3: Oh, but Augie...
2: Do like I tell you.
3: Oh, certainly, Augie.
2: That's right. Now... Put her into first.
3: Oh, Augie, why didn't you swipe a car with automatic drive while you're at it?
2: I just wasn't thinking.
3: Augie, why the gun?
2: So you'll do like I tell you.
3: Oh.
2: That's how come you're driving. I want to keep my eye on you.
3: The eye I don't mind. It's the gun I resent. Put it away and I'll be grateful as long as I live.
2: Trouble is, you ain't gonna live very long.
3: Oh, so that's how we stand.
2: Yeah. I'm sorry, Mr. Templer, but what can I do? The job's a job.
3: Chuck the job. You know the saying, all work and no play.
2: Oh, I'll play after I knock off.
3: You mean after you knock me off?
2: That's right.
3: But, Augie, you know, if you kill me, you'll hate yourself in the morning.
2: Yeah, I know. But if I don't, I'll hate myself tonight. It's a cash deal.
3: And if I top whatever you're getting?
2: No dice. I got my reputation to think of.
3: Oh, pardon me for being crude.
2: Oh, that's all right, Mr. Templer.
3: Well, as long as you're determined to get rid of me, at least tell me who's giving the orders.
2: Oh, sorry. That's confidential.
3: Oh, I won't breathe it to a living soul, believe me.
2: Huh? Oh, I guess you won't at that.
3: So there's no harm
2: in... I guess you're right, under the circumstances.
3: Well, then?
2: It's a guy named Ronald Stanton.
3: Ronald Stanton? Who's he?
2: In my business... You don't ask questions.
3: All right, a guy named Ronald Stanton. But what's he got against me?
2: Look, in my business, you don't...
3: Ah, yes, but in my business, you do.
2: Oh. Well, all I know, Stanton calls me in, gives me the assignment, gives me a down payment, and I get the rest on delivery.
3: Of my corpse.
2: Right.
3: Well, it's nice work if you can get it.
2: Yeah, I'm sorry about this, Mr. Templer, but times are tough.
3: Mm-hmm.
2: You've got to take what comes along.
3: Mm-hmm.
2: Opportunity only knocks once.
3: Mm-hmm.
2: A guy's got to live.
3: My sentiments exactly.
2: Hey, wait a minute. What are you doing?
3: I'm just stepping on the gas.
2: Slow down. I said slow down or I'll plug you.
3: You think we can find a coffin built for two?
2: Look out for that car.
3: Close.
2: What are you trying to do, scare me to death?
3: It's a thought.
2: If you don't stop...
3: Yes?
2: If you don't stop...
3: You said that before.
2: Please, Mr. Templer.
3: Oh, you want me to stop?
2: Yeah.
3: Well, all right.
2: What hit me?
3: The windshield, and now I'll take that gun. Come on, Augie, snap out of it.
2: Mr. Templer, what was the idea? Don't you realize we might have been killed?

0: wine, Johnson. I'll get it. I'm expecting visitors.
1: Very good,
2: sir.
0: Yes?
2: Are you Ronald Stanton?
0: Yes, and you?
2: Simon Templar,
0: Simon Templar, as I live and breathe.
2: No, as I do. Surprise, isn't it?
0: Where's Augie?
2: Nursing a headache.
0: Oh, dear me, I should have known.
2: May I come in? I want to talk to you.
0: Certainly, certainly.
2: Said the spider to the fly. But before you get any ideas, Mr. Stanton, I've left word I was coming here, so for your sake...
0: I quite understand. Come in.
2: Right.
0: Now, you have nothing to worry about, Mr. Templar. I am constitutionally incapable of violence. That's why I'm forced to depend upon dullards like Augie.
2: Mm-hmm.
0: As a matter of fact, I'm really in every way unsuited for the sort of work I've engaged in. I should have been an artist. I have the soul of an artist, the temperament of an artist, the intellect of an artist.
2: Well, then why aren't you an artist?
0: My paintings stink.
2: Oh.
0: So you find me a swindler instead. Degrading, but a man must live.
2: So I've heard.
0: And at least it does involve the intelligence. Matching one's wits, as it were. Oh, dear me.
2: What's the matter?
0: I just remembered. I must make a note to call the florist in the morning and cancel the flowers.
2: What flowers?
0: For your funeral. You won't be needing them, will you?
2: Not if I can help it.
0: Pity. They were gorgeous. You'd have loved them.
2: Well, I'll try to bear up.
0: Well, now, to business. I suppose you've come here for your money.
2: Have I?
0: Since Augie failed me, I'm afraid I'll have to pay. By the way, you're not going to hold this unpleasantness with Augie against me, are you?
2: A little thing like that? Don't be silly.
0: I knew you'd understand. It was a natural move on my part. Anyone would have done the same, rather than pay. You would have yourself.
2: I wouldn't have used Augie.
0: Neither shall I next time. But since you and I understand each other, it won't affect our dealings.
2: Not in the least.
0: Good. Then it's still just the agreed upon amount.
2: Yes, the agreed upon amount.
0: Excellent. I may not have it all here, though. We'll see how much is in the safe. Just a moment. Afraid this isn't quite enough. Let me count it.
2: Don't you ever keep that safe locked?
0: I never can remember the combination. No, this is only 12,000.
2: Only 12,000?
0: Yes. You see, I really didn't expect you. If you'll come to the office in the morning, I'll give you the other three. Will you be there?
2: Unless I wake up in the meantime. Good night, Mr. Stanton.

0: Yes. May I help you?
1: Well, well, Mr. Stanton has a well-equipped office, hasn't he?
0: Yes, very.
1: And a well-equipped receptionist.
0: Oh, what do you want?
1: What do I want? We'll get around to that later. Right now, I want to see Mr. Stanton.
0: Who shall I say is calling?
1: Simon Templar.
0: Simon Templar? Not the saint.
1: All right, not the saint.
0: Oh, but you must be.
1: All right, I am.
0: Well, I wish you'd make up your mind.
1: Well, I'm really Bulldog Drummond, but I'm traveling incognito. Now, may I see Mr. Stanton?
0: Just a moment. Mr. Templar, this is Mr. Briggs, Mr. Stanton's secretary.
2: Oh, hello.
3: Ah, yes, ah, yes. Templar, what is it, sir? What is it?
1: I'd like to see Mr. Stanton.
3: Mr. Stanton is a very busy man, sir, very busy.
1: He'll see me.
3: Well, now, I don't know.
1: Ah, but I do know.
3: As a matter of fact, I don't believe he's in yet. Don't believe he is.
1: Well, I'll wait.
3: Can't I help you?
1: Have you got $3,000?
3: The $3,000.
1: $3,000 to go with 12.
3: I don't understand.
1: I didn't think you would. I'll wait for Mr. Stanton.
3: Very well, if you insist. Very well. Come inside. You can wait there.
1: Thanks.
0: The name is Linda.
1: Well, I hope you'll be here when I get back.
0: I'll make a point of it.
1: Lead on, Mr. Briggs.
3: You can wait in my office. This door right here. Go on in.
1: Thanks. Do you... Oh...

0: Yes, Mr. Stanton.
1: Linda, where's Briggs?
0: Isn't he in his office?
1: I've been buzzing. No answer. Go find him, will you?
0: Yes, Mr. Stanton. He was here a little while ago.
2: Matter? I've just been put to sleep, and with you in my dreams, I don't want to wake up.
0: But what happened?
2: You took the words right out of my mouth.
0: Where's Mr. Briggs?
2: I wouldn't know.
0: Is he the one who knocked you out?
2: I wouldn't be surprised.
0: But why?
2: That, as they say, is the question.
0: And why did he tell you that Mr. Stanton wasn't in?
2: That, as they say, how many questions are there? And as long as questions seem to be in order, allow me... is Mr. Stanton in?
0: Yes, he's been in all morning, so I couldn't understand.
2: Look,
0: what...
2: help me up, will you?
0: Oh, of course.
2: Thanks.
0: What?
2: It's nice. Leaning on you. I must remember to get knocked out more often.
0: Do you think you can walk?
2: Probably, but I don't feel inclined to find out.
0: Well, we can't just stand here with our arms around each other.
2: Can't we?
0: Well, on second thought, perhaps we can. On third thought, we can't. Here comes Mr. Stanton.
3: Well, well, well. Isn't this chummy?
0: This is Mr. Templer, Mr. Stanton. He's just had a frightful experience, and I...
3: Frightful? Quite the contrary, I'd say.
0: I mean, he was knocked out.
3: Naturally. One look at you and any man...
0: I mean, literally.
2: With a sap, a blackjack.
3: What? Oh, no.
2: Oh, yes.
3: But that's incredible. Who? Why?
2: I'm afraid you'll have to ask your secretary.
3: Oh, yes, Briggs. Where is he?
0: I can't find him, Mr. Stanton. He seems to have left the office.
2: Could he have left without your seeing him?
0: Yes, Mr. Templer. Through the back.
3: But are you trying to say that Briggs knocked you out, Mr. Templer?
2: Is it so hard to believe?
3: I just don't understand it.
2: Well, I came here for sugar, so I suppose he decided to give me my lump.
3: Quite good, quite good. Ah, yes, sugar. You want the 3,000. I'll get it for you, Mr. Templer.
2: All right.
3: And we're agreed this settles my account with you, eh?
2: Yes, Stanton, it does. But I still have an account to settle with Mr. Briggs.

0: Hello, Linda.
1: Oh, Mr. Kemper. I didn't expect to see you.
0: I invited you for dinner. Did you think I'd stand you up?
1: I mean, under the circumstances.
0: What circumstances?
1: Haven't you heard? They've found Briggs.
0: Good. I'll settle with him later. Right now,
1: but aren't you afraid you'll be seen?
0: Now, don't tell me you have a jealous husband.
1: I don't have a husband.
0: There, you see, life can be beautiful.
1: But the police...
0: are a very dull topic of conversation. I prefer...
1: but they're looking for you.
0: For me?
1: Yes.
0: So I'll buy a dog license.
1: It's not about a dog license. I told you, they've found Briggs.
0: So you did. What's he been saying about me?
1: Nothing. Dead men never do.
0: Well, then, dead men?
1: Yes, didn't you know? He's been murdered.
2: I beg your pardon, monsieur. Would you care to order now, sir?
0: I'll be very honest with you, Captain. I'm not a bit hungry.
2: But, monsieur, may I suggest...
0: No, no, thank you.
2: But the chef has prepared pheasant under glass.
0: Tell the chef to have one on me.
2: Very well, monsieur.
0: Now, Linda, what were we talking about?
1: Oh, Simon.
0: So I'm suspect number one.
1: Yes. Did you do it?
0: Kill Briggs? I hardly knew him. I only kill old friends.
1: You don't seem to realize how serious this is.
0: My conscience is clear, and I've got a good lawyer. Tell me something about Stanton, Linda.
1: What about
0: him? What's his racket?
1: Why, he's in the real estate business.
0: So it says on his door, but what's his racket?
1: I don't understand.
0: I wonder.
1: All I know is Mr. Stanton has some big project underway. He's been selling stock in it.
0: So that's it.
1: What?
0: The racket.
1: I don't know about it being a racket. It's a business deal. I thought it was legitimate.
0: Look, you don't pay off somebody to the tune of $15,000 to shut him up about a legitimate business deal.
1: Did Mr. Stanton do that?
0: Mm-hmm.
1: Well, I don't know much.

0: intimate business deal.
1: Did Mr. Stanton do that?
0: Mm-hmm.
1: Well, I don't know much about it. I've only worked for him a short while. Who did he pay off?
0: Me.
1: You? But you said you didn't know.
0: I didn't. But then we all make mistakes.
1: You mean Mr. Stanton is a swindler? And he thought you found out, so he paid you to shut up.
0: Mm-hmm, that's right.
1: And you accepted his money?
0: Well, it seemed a shame to spoil his fun, but I'll contribute it to a worthy cause. Do you feel like a worthy cause?
1: But what made Mr. Stanton think that you knew?
0: Briggs, obviously. He must have been blackmailing Stanton in my name.
1: Why your name?
0: If I say so myself, Linda, and I do, it's a name that carries weight with the underworld.
1: But why didn't he use his own name?
0: He anticipated Augie.
1: What?
0: Blackmail is a hazardous occupation. Briggs wanted to avoid the hazards, so he used my name, probably intending to send a messenger for the money. But Stanton jumped the gun by sending Augie after me.
1: Who is Augie?
0: One of nature's mistakes.
1: That's not very specific.
0: If I were any more specific about Augie, I'd spoil your appetite, and it's time for dinner. So let's forget about Augie and order, shall we?

0: Taxi! Taxi!
1: You don't want a taxi, Mr. Templer. I got a car right here.
2: Well, speak of the devil.
1: Were you speaking of the devil, Mr. Templer?
2: Figuratively, Augie.
1: Oh.
2: Linda, this is Augie.
3: I see.
1: Likewise. I am charming to have met you. It is a pleasure. Now, scram.
3: What?
1: Scram.
2: I'm afraid you'd better scram, Linda.
3: But will you be all right?
2: Yes, I'm sure Augie will take care of me, won't you, Augie?
1: Yeah. Now, look, sister, you don't scram so good. You want I should show you how?
2: No, she don't want you should show her how. Go on, Linda. I'll call you later.
3: All right, Simon. I'll be waiting.
1: And you, Mr. Templer, get in the car.
2: But, Augie...
1: You heard me.
2: Me a gun again. Augie, this is where I came in.
1: You mean this is where you get in? Go ahead.
2: Oh, all right, Augie.
1: Only this time, I drive.
2: Oh, I'm hurt. You didn't like my driving.
1: So you're hurt. I let you drive, we'll both be hurt. My left hand stays in my lap with the gun. So just sit quiet.
2: I see Stanton changed his mind.
1: About what?
2: Firing you.
1: Why should he fire me?
2: He was very upset by last night's fiasco.
1: Well, Mr. Stanton is not a man to hold a grudge.
2: Oh, I see.
1: Besides which, I know too much.
2: About what?
1: Things.
2: Well, I'm glad you've kept your job. I'd hate to be taken for a ride by a really efficient hoodlum.
1: That's no way to talk, Mr. Templer. I'll have you know I ain't no hoodlum.
2: I'm sorry, I stand corrected.
1: You'll sit. Right where you are.
2: Yes, Augie.
1: And no tricks this time.
2: No, Augie.
1: We ain't gonna have another fabasco.
2: No, Augie.
1: I am a careful driver.
2: So I see. But now let's see how you do with my foot on yours.
4: Hey!
2: Just watch where you're going, Augie.
4: Get off my foot!
2: All right, Augie.
4: Hey!
2: Congratulations, Augie. You're really alert. The way you grabbed that wheel, of course, when you grabbed the wheel, I grabbed the gun.
1: Oh, this is getting monotonous.
2: Well, I'm willing to quit if you are.
1: Believe me, Mr. Templer, I am giving it serious consideration.

0: Mr. Templar, as you live and breathe.
1: Quite. But where's Augie?
0: He met with another Fabasco.
1: I beg your pardon.
0: You ought to, Stanton. And you can cancel the flowers again. I'm still alive.
1: Why, of course you are. Why shouldn't you? Oh, dear me. Did you think that Augie was trying to kill you again?
0: Wasn't he?
1: Dear me, no. I simply asked him to bring you here.
0: He doesn't extend a very cordial invitation.
1: No, I'm afraid not.
0: But here I am anyway, Stanton, so what do you want?
1: It's rather difficult to ask without Augie.
0: It shouldn't be hard to ask. It might be hard to get.
1: Yes, but since Augie failed again, why did you come?
0: To find out why you sicked him on me again. I understood that when you paid me off this morning, we were quits.
1: Ah, but that was before the murder. That alters matters.
0: How?
1: You have $15,000 of mine.
0: Yours?
1: I don't wish to discuss ethics, Mr. Templar. Let's just view this pragmatically as simply a bit of tit-for-tat, as it were.
0: Very well, pragmatic tit-for-tat. What does it mean?
1: I paid you $15,000 for silence. I thought you might care to repay me the 15 for same.
0: What would I want you to be silent about?
1: Your whereabouts. The police are looking for the man who was in Stanton's office this morning.
0: I see.
1: If you were here in Augie's custody, I could offer you the choice of freedom or arrest. But since Augie once again failed me, the whole matter becomes an academic question.
0: Mm-hmm.
1: But you can't blame me for trying. After all, you would have done the same. In fact, you did the same, eh? Every man for himself. And no hard feelings, right?
0: Quite.

0: Hello, Linda.
1: Oh, Simon, are you all right?
0: Fit as a bull fiddle. Linda, do you have a key to the office?
1: Yes.
0: Good, I'll meet you there in 20 minutes.
1: Why?
0: Because I don't have a key.
1: I mean, why do you want to get into the office?
0: To find something.
1: What?
0: A clue.
1: What clue?
0: How should I know? I haven't found it yet.
1: Don't you expect to?
0: With your help.
1: All right, I'll be there.
0: But look out for Stanton.
1: Why?
0: I have an idea he'll be coming, too.
1: Oh, did you ask him?
0: No, but I don't think he needs an invitation.
1: And you don't want him to see me?
0: Not until we're in the office. I don't want to scare him away.
1: Oh, it begins to sound ominous.
0: You afraid?
1: Not as long as you're there.
0: I wonder how I ought to take that.
1: As a compliment.
0: All right. I'll be waiting, Linda. Hurry.
2: Am I late, Simon?
0: Right on the nose.
2: Oh, good. I hurried.
0: Well, let's go in.
2: All right.
0: Don't turn on the light. I don't want Stanton to know we're here.
2: Whatever you say. But what makes you so sure he's coming?
0: I just paid him a visit. I could see he was packing. He's preparing to leave town, and he'll probably want to clean out the office first.
2: He's running away?
0: So it would seem.
2: Well, now what do we do?
0: I'm going in back to see what I can find. You stay here at your desk. If Stanton comes, buzz me.
2: You mean I stay alone in the dark?
0: Well, I'll only be a minute, then we'll stay together in the dark.
2: All right. Can you find your way to the door?
0: Mm. Yeah. Yeah, I found it. I'll be right back.
2: All right.
1: Yes, Simon? You want something?
0: Has Stanton showed up?
1: Not yet.
0: Well, I'll be right out.
1: Did you find what you were looking for?
0: Yes.
1: Already?
0: Already.
1: Amazing.
0: You don't know the saint. I'll be right out and give you a chance to learn. Yes, Linda.
2: What did you find?
0: Shh, shh. Do you see what I see?
2: I don't see anything. It's so dark.
0: At the door. Silhouette.
2: Oh.
0: Hello, Stanton.
3: What?
0: Oh. Here, let me turn the light on for you.
3: Oh, Templar and Linda.
0: Yes, we've been waiting for you, Stanton.
3: How did you know?
0: Elementary, my dear Stanton.
3: Hmm. Seems you've beaten me, Templar, to everything except the draw. Put up your hands.
0: I thought gunplay was out of your line, Mr. Stanton.
3: Sometimes one is forced to take matters into one's own hands. But I assure you, I don't relish it. So please do as I say, both of you. Because if I'm forced to shoot you, I know I shall be quite ill.
2: What are you going to do?
3: If you two will just stand quietly with your hands raised.
0: I have a better idea. He's between us, Linda. He can't watch us both at the same time.
3: Get over next to her, Templar.
0: Ordinarily, there's nothing I'd rather do, but under the circumstances...
3: If you don't obey me, much as I hate the sight of blood, I shall be forced to shoot you.
0: In other words, Stanton, there comes a time when even you are willing to commit murder.
3: Only when absolutely necessary.
0: It's a nice distinction.
3: I don't care to discuss it. Now, will you get over next to Linda?
0: On the contrary. Linda, while he's watching me, now's your chance. Clout him with that standing ash.
3: No, no. No, you don't.
0: All right, Stanton, now that you've turned to her, I've got you covered. Drop your gun.
3: All right, all right. Don't shoot. As I've told you, I can't stand the sight of blood. Especially my own.
0: Pick up his gun, Linda.
2: Oh, I've got it.
3: Dear me. Perhaps Augie isn't so incompetent after all. Gunplay can be quite complicated.
0: Well, we'll send you where you can learn the art from experts. Let me have his gun, Linda. And then you can call the police.
2: All right.
3: The police? But you can't.
0: Can't we?
3: You promised. If I paid you...
0: I didn't promise a thing, Stan. That was Briggs.
3: What?
0: Besides, there's more than just a swindle to settle. Let's not overlook the murder.
3: Quite right, sir. You put the police onto me, you'll have to face them for the murder charge.
0: I wouldn't try to pin the murder on me, Stanton. You see, I could point out that Briggs was blackmailing you in my name. You found out about it, and...
3: Are you trying to say that I killed Briggs?
0: It's as good a story as that I did.
3: Why, you have no proof, Templar.
0: We'll see. I came here this morning at your invitation. Briggs was terrified. He didn't know you and I had met before. He thought if I talked to you, you'd find out I wasn't the one who was blackmailing you. And it might give Briggs his game away, so he knocked me out to keep me from meeting you.
3: That still doesn't prove anything.
0: Ah, yes, proof. The proof of the pudding is in the eating, and you can't eat your proof and have it, too.
3: What on earth does that mean?
0: Nothing at all. Go on, Linda, call the police.
2: Yes, Simon.
3: Templar!
0: Shh, please, the lady is phoning.
4: Hello, operator? I want the police, please. Hello, police? Can you send a car to the Stanton Real Estate Company? 8th and Hudson Street. We have a swindler and a murderer, that's right. Yes, that's right, 8th and Hudson. Goodbye.
3: Templar, you're making a big mistake.
0: I know, but I wanted to give Linda a chance to complete the call, Stanton. Naturally, she wouldn't have if I'd said she is the one who killed Briggs.
2: Simon!
3: What?
0: Linda, it looks like we never will get that chance to sit in the dark together.
2: This is absurd. Why would I want to kill Briggs?
0: Because you were in on his scheme with him, and you were afraid if he were caught at it and talked, he'd implicate you. So you killed him while I was unconscious.
2: Why, you're...
0: You're crazy is the usual line at this point.
2: Well, you are. I had nothing to do with Briggs.
0: Yet when I came here and asked to see Stanton, you left your desk and went in to get Briggs instead of talking to him on the intercom.
2: Well,
0: You wanted to talk to him behind my back in case he wanted to cook up a story.
2: No.
0: Then why didn't you use the intercom? It's connected with his office and it works. I checked.
2: So that's what you were looking for. You think you're so clever. Well, you can just...
0: Linda, careful. Remember, I'm a saint.

0: Taxi! Taxi!
1: You don't want a taxi, Mr. Templer. I got a car here.
2: Oh, no, Augie. Not again.
1: What's the matter, Mr. Templer? Don't you like my company?
2: It's not that, Augie, but I'm warning you. If you keep driving a hot car around town, some nice policeman is going to speak harshly to you and pull you in.
1: Mr. Templer?
2: Yes, Augie?
1: To tell you the truth, it ain't a hot car.
2: Not even slightly warm?
1: Nope. I bought it. Paid cash. But... gee, I wouldn't like it to go no further.
2: Oh, I understand, Doggy. Don't worry. I won't say a word. I realize what it would do to your reputation.
3: 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And now, here is our star, Vincent Price.
2: This year, the Forest Service of the United States Department of Agriculture prevails on the vacationing and motoring public to exercise extreme care with fire while living, working, or visiting in or near forest and woodland areas. Remember, friends, it only takes a moment's carelessness or thoughtlessness to set fire loose in the forest. So let's all be careful. This is Vincent Price inviting you to join us again next week at this same time for another exciting adventure of The Saint. Good night.

Tonight's script of The Saint was written by Jerome Epstein. Our cast tonight included Francis Robinson, Arthur Q. Bryan, Ted Von Eltz, and Donald Woods. The music was composed and conducted by Vaughn Dexter. The Saint, transcribed based on characters created by Leslie Charteris, is a James L. Sapir production and is directed by Helen Mack. Vincent Price can now be seen in the Universal International Picture Curtain Call at Cactus Creek. And all you Saint fans will be glad to know that the Saint comic books are on sale at all newsstands. Your announcer is Don Stanley. Nightbeat and Top Secret, two suspense-filled, action-packed shows, come to you tomorrow night on NBC. Make a date, hear Top Secret with Lona Massey as a counter-espionage agent, and Nightbeat, the story of Chicago after dark. Both top shows, tomorrow night on NBC. Next, it's Sam Spade, then Summer Symphony with Benny Goodman on...

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10: All aboard for the transcribed premiere production, The Cruise of the Poll Parrot, that thrilling, exciting story of the sea. In our last adventure, we left Captain Dalton, Dickon and his Poll Parrot, and Johnny Robbins in Mr. Grange's cabin. Ezra Grange has just insisted that Johnny, who was left by Alteste in a cask on board the Poll Parrot, be sent home on the first returning ship they meet, simply because he apparently doesn't like the boy's name. Immediately afterward, Grange discovered his own sister, Sue, stowed away in his sea chest. It is now just a few moments later, and Grange is furiously addressing his sister.
11: Sue, you are without question of doubt the most headstrong little girl I've ever known. You deliberately disobeyed your parents' wishes and mine.
12: Well, I never have gotten what I wanted. I knew the only way I could go on one of these cruises was to go by myself. You'd never take me.
11: Yeah, this means simply that you will have to go back home on the first boat we meet, just like the boy.
13: Avast, Mr. Grange. You can't send a girl back on a strange craft all by herself.
11: Mr. Dalton, this is my ship, and I'm perfectly capable of taking charge of my own affairs. And I'll thank you not to meddle in them.
13: Blow me down. Mr. Grange, I'll have you know I'm master of this ship, and who sails on her is my business. Why this talk of sending the lad back to port? Because you don't like his long first name is a lot of nonsense.
11: His first name doesn't have anything to do with it. I won't have anyone on my ship named Robbins.
13: And why not?
11: None of your business.
13: Well, there is evidently something about this cruise other than whaling. I wish you would explain it all to me before I signed on as skipper of this craft. But you're the owner, and I suppose you know what you're doing.
11: Now you're acting sensible, Captain Dalton.
13: Well, we'll send them back as soon as we hail a ship. But where do you want the lad to bunk in the meantime?
12: But I don't think you should send either one of us back.
11: Now you stay out of this. Keep the boy in your cabin, Captain Dalton. I'll take care of my sister. Dickon, what are you standing there gaping at me for? Take that parrot and get on deck.
14: Aye, aye, sir. I'm sorry, sir.
13: Come along, Johnny lad. We'll go on deck.
15: Oh, Captain Dalton, I'm sorry to cause all the trouble, but I do wish Mr. Grange would let me stay.
13: Well, lad, it may be all for the best. But batten down my hatch. I don't understand what he has against your name.
14: Careful, sir. I'll raise the hatch. Blow me down, sir. I'm blooming sorry the young'uns can't stay aboard. I'd like the chance to teach him the ropes.
15: And I'd sure like to have you teach me, Mr. Dickon.
14: Stow that mister stuff! The parrot's right, lad. I'm just plain old Dickon.
15: Well then, Dickon, Maybe you'll at least tell me a few yarns before I have to go back to New Bedford.
14: Ooh, that I will, my lad, and you can lay to that.
13: There's Mr. Wainwright. We'll see what luck he's had in scouring the ship for a stowaway. Ahoy there, Mr. Wainwright.
0: Aye, aye, sir. Right there.
15: I feel sorry for that little girl, too. She wants to go along as badly as I do.
13: Well, lad, Sue's like all the Grangers. When she wants a thing, she goes after it. Even if it comes to stowing away in her brother's sea chest. I admire her spirit, but I don't know what to think of Mr. Grange. It strikes me he's a peculiar, hard man, wanting to ship two young'uns back all by themselves on board a strange ship.
16: Alas, Captain, we've searched the ship from stem to stern, and there's not so much as a footprint to tell us of any stowaway. I'm blowed if I know where anybody could be stowing away.
13: It looks like dirty weather ahead to me, Mr. Wainwright. I've some news for you. Mr. Grange has just found his little sister, Sue, stowed away in a sea chest.
16: I'll be hornswoggled. She's a game, little one. You can lay to that.
13: That's not all. Mr. Grange insists that both she and the lad be shipped back to New Bedford by the first craft we meet.
16: Johnny be shipped back? Well, now, that's a bloomin' shame.
13: The funny part of it all is Mr. Grange won't have Johnny aboard because his last name is Robbins.
16: Hold, there's more in that than meets the eye. There's some reason for that.
15: I wish little Sue and I could have stayed aboard. We'd have had lots of fun, I bet.
14: Strike me sails. I think the lad's liking the little girl.
15: Oh, no. That's not it. It's just, well, she just seems to have a lot of courage and everything. I think she'd be almost as much fun as another boy.
17: Ah, you can't fool me. There's a trim schooner in the offing.
14: Ah. Old Paul Parrott thinks she's a trim schooner, Johnny lad. And that you've taken a liking to her. And he's a hard one to fool, matey.
15: Oh, I wish I hadn't said anything. I just meant we'd have a lot of fun learning. I mean, oh, gee.
13: I understand, lad. Well, it's too bad things had to turn out this way. But the winds may change. You never can tell. Meanwhile, Johnny, I'll get all the outfit and clothes you need from the slop chest. And you can bunk in my cabin till we meet a ship. We may hail one before the day's over.
15: I don't like that, Mr. Grange. I think he's awful mean to his sister, not letting her have anything she wants. They're down in his cabin alone now. I wonder what he's saying to her. I bet he's scolding her terribly.
11: Well, I told you you couldn't go along, Sue, and I meant it. You'll simply have to learn your lesson. You must go back on the first ship we meet.
12: Well, Ezra, Father'll be a lot angrier with you for sending me back alone than he will with me for running away.
11: What do you mean?
12: Just as Captain Dalton said, it's dangerous to send us back with no friends on a strange ship. I'd be a lot safer on board the Paul Parrott with you to watch out for me.
11: Confound it, Sue. A whaler is no place for you.
12: Why not, Ezra? I won't get in anybody's way. And think of all the fun I'll have. Wow, I'll learn a lot of things about foreign countries and things that I never could find out just by going to school at home.
11: But there's too much danger in whaling.
12: That's just why y'all let me stay. Just think, if one of the men gets hurt, why, I could take care of him. And you know how I nursed you last winter when you were so sick.
11: Well, that's true. Do you think you could help us that way?
12: Of course I could. And lots of skippers take their wives along on their cruises. Now, why couldn't you take your sister?
11: Sue, you're a true Grange. What you want, you'll stay after until you get.
12: Then, can I stay?
11: Well, if you promise to stay out of mischief and always remain here below in bad weather, or when the men are busy on deck cutting in a whale or trying it for oil, you keep out of the way, I'll let you stay.
12: Oh, Ezra, you're a darling.
11: Here, don't hug me so hard. You'll ruin my cravat. Darling. Dash it, Sue, I've had to give in to you, and that's more than I do for any man that works for me.
12: Oh, you're sweet, Ezra. I knew you'd understand if you'd just give me a chance to explain. Ezra.
11: Now what?
12: Can't you let the little boy stay, too?
11: Now, look here. If you think you're going to get me to consent to that, too, you'd better change your mind in a hurry, young lady. That's none of your affair.
12: But you really need a cabin boy, and this little boy looks very smart to me.
11: Well, we could use a cabin boy, but not that boy. I won't have anybody on board my ship named Jonathan Robbins.
12: That sounds like a very nice name to me, Johnny Robbins.
11: You don't know anything about this.
12: But his name can't make that much difference. Why, if he'd be a good hand, well, no kind of a name could really matter, Ezra.
11: Wait a minute.
12: What's that paper?
11: Mind your manners, Suzanne. Oh. This is my business alone. Well, even though it is the same name, he might not be. And if he is, he might know something that would help me out instead of... We'll think it over, Sue.
12: Oh, Ezra, you are the darlingest brother any little girl ever had.
11: Wait a minute. Don't climb all over me again. All that sweetness won't make up my mind for me. I make my own decisions. Just a minute, I put this back. Now, that all depends on whether, what's that?
12: Sounds like chopping.
11: coming from down under the cabin. On this side of the ship, deep in the hold, I'd say.
12: Maybe the cooper is fixing some cast down there.
11: Well, he wouldn't be doing that at this stage of the voyage. Sue, you run up and tell Captain Dalton to come below immediately.
12: Do you think he might know what it is?
11: I want him to listen. He may be able to find out. Then I want to tell him about you staying, and then we can settle the matter of keeping this Robbins boy.
12: Oh, good. You will let him stay, won't you?
11: Now run on deck, will you? Fetch the captain and stop asking questions.
12: Right away, sir.
14: Little Miss Granger, she looks excited, sir. Shiver me timbers.
17: Ah, heavy seas to starboard, mates. Reef in the top gallant sails.
14: Ah! Stow that chatterpaw, stow it. Something's in the wind.
13: Blow me down, Miss Sue. Has something happened?
12: Captain Dalton, my brother wants to see you in his cabin right away.
13: Maybe he's taken it into his head to let the skipper know what's going on aboard his own craft.
12: Oh, Captain, he's going to let me stay aboard.
13: He is.
15: Uh-huh. Oh, I'm glad of that.
16: Blow me down, Captain. You were right when you said the little lady was the sort that always got what she wanted.
12: And I think he may let the little boy stay, too.
15: Really?
12: Uh-huh.
15: Oh, that's wonderful.
13: He'll lash me to a yardarm. But this little one certainly knows how to fix things. And that's why he wanted me below, eh?
12: Well, not only that, but there's a strange noise down in the hold under our cabin, like somebody chopping wood.
13: Blow me down. That will call for looking into. Stand by with a few hands, Mr. Wainwright, to search the hold when I get back on deck for Mr. Granger's cabin. I'll be right back.
16: Aye, aye, sir. I'll fetch them now.
15: You made him let me stay, Miss Grange. I think that's just too good to be true. I don't know just how to thank you.
12: Oh, that's all right, Johnny. And you mustn't call me Miss Grange. All my friends call me Sue, and we're going to be friends, aren't we, Johnny?
15: Gee, I hope so, Sue.
14: My hat's off to you, miss. You can do more with the gentleman than the captain himself. Sink me, but I think you ought to be a lady skipper.
17: Smooth sailing ahead, my hearty. Smooth sailing.
15: I wonder what that noise in the hold is. Maybe I'll test he managed to stay aboard after all.
14: If he did, he's giving himself away this time. They'll find what he stowed away now, and you can lay to that. Well, I must be getting off. So long, me hearties. So long. Good luck to you.
15: See you later, Dickon. But, Sue, how did you ever get Mr. Grange to let me stay aboard?
12: Well, really, I didn't have anything to do with that. He just changed his mind all of a sudden, that's all.
15: Why, I wonder?
12: Well, we were talking about you, and then he took out a big paper out of his waistcoat pocket and unfolded it and looked at it and talked to himself for a minute. And then he said he'd see about letting you stay.
15: But what kind of a paper was it?
12: Oh, it was sort of funny. It looked real old and like some kind of a map.
15: A map?
12: Yes, and the funniest part of it all was this. He wouldn't let me look at it. He said it was none of my affair. But I couldn't help seeing the one corner of it, and two names were written on there.
15: What were they?
12: Well, one was real scratchy, and I couldn't make it out from where I was standing. But the other one I saw plainly, and it was your name.
15: My name? On Mr. Grange's map?
12: Yes. Isn't that strange? It was written very clearly, Jonathan Robbins. And after it was a harpoon and a fork with three prongs on it.
15: Why, Sue, that's the signature of my father.
11: Well, here's something new. What is Ezra Grange doing with a map with Johnny's father's name on it? I wonder if that's the reason Mr. Grange didn't want Johnny aboard at first. But then why did he change his mind? And what could that chopping noise be down in the hold? Is Alteste doing it? And if he is, will he be caught? Now that we know Johnny and Sue are going on the cruise, we can see plenty of excitement ahead. So be sure not to miss even one of these exciting adventures on the cruise of the Paul Parrot. Your Paul Parrot announcer is Dave Ward.
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0: Hold it. 15 seconds from now, you'll see the picture he just took. See? With a Polaroid land camera, you get bright, sharp pictures in 15 seconds. Snap, pull, peel. It's that easy. Is there any better way to get pictures of the family?
1: Will you have a polo, dear Liza? Dear Liza, will you have a polo, dear Liza? Polo.
2: 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I most certainly will. I'll have three or four or maybe more.
1: But you take the old tube.
2: Because they happen to be my tube of polo, dear Henry. Have one.

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0: And now, The Great Gildersleeve. 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The water commissioner homeward plods his weary way. And leaves the world to darkness and to me.
1: Wonder what's for dinner. Tired tonight. Tired but happy. Grass needs cutting. Oh, well, perhaps I can interest Leroy in the problem. Anybody home?
2: Hello, Unky.
1: Oh, I didn't see you there, my dear.
2: How'd it go today?
1: Oh, pretty well. My secretary's back.
2: Bessie?
1: Yeah, Bessie's back.
2: Well, how come? Tell me about it.
1: Just hang my hat here and I'll be right in.
2: She didn't get married?
1: No, her boyfriend walked out on her. Terrible thing.
3: Yeah. Good evening, Mr. Gildersleeve. Nobody told me you were home.
1: Good evening, Bertie.
3: I'll have your dinner ready in just a few minutes. Now, don't you worry.
1: Well, who's worried? Did I say anything about dinner? I'm in no rush.
3: No, sir, but I know when you get home, you like your dinner.
1: Ye gods, you think I never thought about anything but eating. What are we having, Bertie?
3: Well, sir, there's a war on.
1: All right, don't tell me.
3: But I think you're going to like it.
1: Any mail come today, my dear?
2: I don't know.
1: Bertie, any mail today?
3: Yes, sir, there's a package came for you. It's up there on the mail.
1: Why doesn't somebody tell me these things? Package, eh? Oh, hello, Leroy.
4: What's the package?
1: I don't know.
4: What's in it?
1: I don't know. I'm just unwrapping it.
4: Who's it for?
1: It's not for you.
4: Well, who's it from? Look on the outside there. It usually tells.
1: Will you keep your hands off of it?
4: Okay.
1: The package was addressed to me.
4: I just thought you might like to know who it was from, that's all.
1: That we will find out all in good time. Well.
2: What is it, Uncle Mort?
1: A book.
4: Nuts.
1: What do you mean by that?
4: Nothing. I just thought it might be something, that's all.
2: What is the book, Unky?
1: Well, it's something I subscribe to. The Book of the Century Club. This is the first one they've sent me.
4: Who got you into that?
1: Nobody got me into it. It was recommended to me by your principal, Miss Goodwin. Recommended very highly, in fact.
2: What's the name of the book, Unky? You haven't told us that.
1: Well, let's see here. It's called America What? Oh, sounds very interesting.
2: Yeah. What's it about?
1: Well, it says underneath here, Civilization at the Crossroads.
4: Boy, I can hardly wait. Can I read it next, Unc?
1: Wouldn't hurt you to do a little reading, Smarty, instead of listening to those radio programs.
2: Aren't you right?
1: You too, my dear. Wouldn't do you any harm either.
2: I read all the time.
1: Yeah, movie magazines.
2: Well, I haven't seen you read a book in 5 years.
1: Well, I've been busy. I'm going to start tonight.
3: Miss Gildersleeve, dinner.
4: Ciao, Unc.
1: Be right ahead, children. I'll be right in.
2: Leroy, you don't have to trick a person.
1: America What? By Lloyd Q. Smith. Very interesting. 319 pages.

0: finished, Mr. Gildersleeve?
1: Yes, you can take it, Bertie. Just leave my coffee, will you?
0: Mr. Gildersleeve, you going any place tonight?
1: No, Bertie. Just planning to spend the evening at home with a good book. Why?
0: I wondered if it would be all right if I go to the movies tonight with Lily B. Seems like I ain't seen a movie since Romance on the Rancho.
1: Go ahead, Bertie. But what was Romance on the Rancho?
0: Oh, it was just a picture. It had that Jack Dunlap in it. He killed me, that man.
1: Oh? Who's Jack Dunlap?
0: Never heard of Jack Dunlap? I bet Miss Marjorie knows him.
2: Sure, he's married to Linda Delacorte.
1: Who's Linda Delacorte?
2: A starlet. They split up for a while, but now they're back together. He gave her a diamond collar for her Scotty.
1: Yes. You see what I mean, Marjorie? If you spent more time reading worthwhile books instead of all that movie stuff, everybody ought to do more reading. You too, Bertie.
0: Seems like I don't get much time for reading somehow.
1: Anybody can get time if they make time. Now, I'm a busy man, but I'm going to spend a whole evening reading a book. I expect to enjoy it, too.
0: Yes, sir. Well, if it's all the same to you, I'll take my enjoyment at the movies.
1: All right, Bertie, go ahead. Goodness knows you've earned it. Let's go in the other room, shall we, Marjorie?
2: Okay.
1: Yes, yes. Let's see. Where did I... Leroy, are you reading my book?
3: Are you kidding?
1: Well, get up out of my chair. Doorbell, Bertie.
0: I'm coming.
1: She's coming.
0: Oh, good evening, Judge.
4: Good evening, Bertie. Is Mr.
0: Gilbert? Yes, sir, he's right in there.
1: Hello, Judge. Come in.
4: Well, well, little family gathering. Hello, Marjorie. Leroy.
2: Hi. Hello, Judge.
4: Get your hat on, Gildy. We're going down to the Jolly Boys Club.
1: Not tonight, Horace.
4: Oh, you got to. I just found out this morning it's Peavy's birthday.
1: Yeah? Well, what do you know?
4: Yeah, I called up four or five of the boys, and we're going to get him down there and give him a little surprise party. It'll be more darn fun.
1: Gosh, I'd like to.
4: Oh, come on.
3: He can't. He's got to do his homework.
4: What's that?
3: Miss Goodwin assigned him a book. He's got to read it and give a report.
1: Leroy, that's not true. I'd go if I wanted to, only I don't want to.
4: What's this about a book?
1: Well, is there anything so strange about it? I plan to spend the evening here with a book.
4: Alone?
1: Certainly.
4: Doesn't sound like you. Must be a fascinating book. What is it?
1: Well, I've got it right here. It's called America What?
4: America What?
1: That's it. America What?
4: Who wrote it?
1: Let's see. Lloyd Q. Smith.
4: Who's Lloyd Q. Smith?
1: Well, he's a writer. He's important.
4: How do you know?
1: Because this company only publishes important books. It's the Book of the Century Club.
4: The Book of the Century Club? What does it do, publish one book every 100 years?
1: All right, it's a mighty good book, and I intend to read it.
4: Well, if you get tired of the book club, drop in at the Jolly Boys.
1: I have better things to do, Judge.
4: Night, Marjorie. Night, Leroy.
2: Night. Good night.
4: Say good night to your uncle for me. Bookworm.
1: Go on, you illiterate old goat. Well, there are no more interruptions. I may be able to get a little reading done. Just get settled here. What are you reading there, my boy?
3: Huckleberry Finn.
1: Well, that's a good book. Why don't you read something, Marjorie?
2: I may later. I'm writing a letter now.
1: Yes, nothing like reading. Wonder if you'd mind getting me a couple of cigars, my dear, over there in the humidor. Always like to have them handy when I read. Leroy, would you be good enough to shove that footstool under my feet?
3: Oh, what's that?
1: Never mind. I'll do it.
0: I'm going now, Mr. Gildersleeve.
1: All right, Bertie. Have a good time. Bertie?
0: Yes, sir?
1: I wonder if you have any apples out there. Might like an apple later to munch while I read. Relieves the monotony sometimes to have something to chew on.
0: I'm sorry, Mr. Gildersleeve. There ain't an apple in the house.
1: Oh, yes, yes, yes. Well, let it go. Good night, Bertie.
0: Good night, sir.
1: Kind of friendly and nice, isn't it? Everybody reading here and writing letters. Leroy, your uncle spoke to you.
3: What's that?
1: I said it's kind of friendly and nice here with everybody reading.
3: How can I read when you're talking to me all the time?
1: Excuse me. Well, see what the book says here. Who are you writing to, Marjorie?
2: Aunt Hilda.
1: Oh, good girl.
2: I've owed her a letter for about 3 months.
1: Give her my love. You know, the thing about reading...
3: Stop, for corn's sake! I'm going to...
1: What's the matter with him?
2: He gets like that.
1: Well, what I was going to say, you spend all your time running around and seeing people you call your friends. But books are your best friends if you only knew it. Yes, sir. I remember an old professor of mine at college saying to me, Professor Griswold. He taught me English literature. Old Grizzly, we used to call him. Old Grizzly. Ah, George, I haven't thought of him in a long time. Grand old fellow and a great teacher. All the students loved him and looked up to him. I was a sort of a pet of his. He used to invite me over in the evening sometimes, and we'd sit there in his study in front of the fire and discuss good books. I remember him saying to me one time, Gildersleeve, he said, Marjorie, where are you going?
2: Well, if you'll excuse me, Uncle Mort, I think I'll go upstairs. I've been trying for months to get this letter written, so if you don't mind...
1: Not at all. Go right ahead.
2: I'd love to hear about your professor sometime.
1: Yes, yes. Go along. Seems I'm not very popular around here. Well, Griswold was right. Books are a man's best friend. At least they don't run out on you. Well, let's have a look at this one. See what the fellow says. Here we are, chapter one. The 20th century will one day be known as the century of communication. And it's from this point of view that I wish to make a brief survey of world events of the last 50 years. In Europe, the tensions and anxieties of the 90s had erupted into flames. In Asia, the Japanese Empire still slumbered unaware of its tragic destiny. And in America, what? Well, he's got something there. But what is it? I might just read it again. Griswold used to say, always read for the sense. Don't just look at the words. Good old prof. Yes, those were the days. Those were the days. Well, try this again. The 20th century will one day be known as the century of communication. I follow it so far. At least from this point of view, I wish to make a brief survey of world events in the last 50 years.

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0: Well, well, Gildersleeve has fallen a victim to the Sandman. A happy smile makes a dimple on each pudgy cheek. He must be dreaming.
1: Finest college in the good old USA.
0: Oh, he's dreaming of his alma mater.
2: Hi, Throckmorton.
3: Oh, hi, Charlene.
2: You want to sit next to me?
3: Do I want to sit next to the queen of the campus? I sure do.
4: This morning, students, we shall begin to consider the most fruitful period of our poet's career. When Keats began to pluck with his magic fingers the same inspired lyre which Homer, Milton, and Dante had plucked centuries before.
3: Hey, Charlene, what are you doing tonight?
2: Anything you say, Throckmorton.
4: What is more gentle than a wind in summer? What is more soothing than the pretty hummer that stays one moment in an open flower?
3: Set a cap, they're having a weenie roast tonight. You want to go?
2: That sounds swell.
3: Pick you up right after supper.
4: Now we ask ourselves, what is the poet's meaning in the passage we have just heard? Mr. Gildersleeve, can you tell us?
3: Me?
4: You're the only Gildersleeve in this class, are you not?
3: Well, I want to... Yes, sir.
4: Well, then give us your notion of the poet's meaning in this passage.
3: Was it, something about life?
4: Mr. Gildersleeve, I would like to see you in my study at 8 o'clock this evening.
3: Yes, sir.
4: Mr. Gildersleeve, I regret that I have found it necessary to send for you. The fact is, however, that your work in my class thus far would be a disgrace to a sophomore in high school.
3: But, Professor...
4: Your knowledge of English literature is infinitesimal. Your appreciation of poetry is microscopic. In addition, you're inattentive and your spelling is atrocious.
3: Professor...
4: Unless you can show a marked improvement in your work, I shall be compelled to place you on probation.
3: Probation? That would mean I'd have to resign as assistant manager of the golf team.
4: I'm sorry, Mr. Gildersleeve. I'm sorry, but that's the way it is.
3: What you call? Zerp?
1: Must have dropped off there for a minute. Where's... Oh, yes. I was reading. Book. Yes, yes. The 20th century will one day be known as the century of communication. By George, that's a good thought. Deep, but good. Kind of stuffy in here. Maybe I ought to get a little air. I'll just... Oh. Foot's gone to sleep. Pins and needles.
5: Did you call, Uncle Mort? I thought I heard something.
1: Oh, no, Marjorie. I was just thinking out loud. I believe I'll go for a little walk.
5: Oh, all finished reading?
1: Well, just for the moment. Big mistake to read too much at one time, my dear. Read a little, then reflect. Read and reflect. That's what my old professor used to say. Old Prof. Griswold. Griswold. Dried up old fossil.

0: the air is nice tonight. Nice moon, too. The jolly boys. By George, that's a terrible quartet. Hooker's always flat. Yes, sir, they really need me. Maybe I ought to just... Nope, I'll get back to my book. Hey, that moon. I wonder what Eve Goodwin is doing. Might be good to get her slant on the book. Hello, Eve.
1: Why, Throckmorton, what a surprise. Won't you come in?
0: Well, for a minute. Guess what I've been doing,
1: Eve? Come into the parlor and see how you like it. I've changed everything around.
0: Looks fine, Eve. What do you think I've been doing?
1: I've got the sofa where the table used to be. And, of course, that meant moving these chairs to face the other way. I think it's much nicer, don't you?
0: Great. What do you think?
1: Throckmorton, I wonder if you could do me one favor.
0: Oh, nuts. Favor? Sure. What is it?
1: I'm just dying to know how the piano would look over here against the wall.
0: The piano?
1: It's only an upright, but it simply won't budge for me.
0: Well, let a man try it. You sure it isn't nailed down?
1: Oh, no.
0: That darn thing must be solid lead. There. Now she's coming.
1: Oh, careful, Throckmorton. Oh, there, that's just the place. How do you think it looks?
0: Perfect.
1: Well, I'm not so sure. But let's sit down for a minute anyway, shall we?
0: Eve, guess what I've been doing?
1: What?
0: I've been reading.
1: Oh, really?
0: Yeah, I've been reading a book.
1: I'm afraid the piano isn't right there.
0: Forget the piano. Ye gods, I tell you, I'm reading a book.
1: Well, it's nothing to get hysterical about. What are you reading?
0: The latest book of the century selection. America what?
1: Oh, are you reading that too?
0: That's what I've been trying to tell you.
1: My copy came yesterday morning and I finished it last night. I just couldn't lay it down. Could you?
0: Well, it slipped out of my hand once. I haven't quite finished it.
1: Oh, well, you'll enjoy it, Throckmorton.
0: Oh, I am already. I got quite a ways into it. And then I thought maybe it would be fun to, well, discuss the fellow's idea a little.
1: Which ones?
0: On life.
1: Well, he has some very fascinating ideas on life. Did you come to the chapter on the woman of tomorrow?
0: No, but it sounds good. Let's discuss that.
1: I must warn you, his ideas on women are quite advanced.
0: You can't scare me. So are mine. Look, Eve, there's a wonderful moon out tonight. Why don't we discuss this book out on the back porch?
1: No, Throckmorton.
0: Oh, come on, Eve. I thought you were crazy about books.
1: I am. Books mean a great deal to me.
0: Then why don't we go out on the porch? Gosh, it's your fault I got into this thing. I mean, it was your idea for me to join the club. Now you've got me all excited about this book and you won't even discuss it.
1: I'm perfectly willing to discuss it, Throckmorton. What is it about the book that you find most interesting?
0: Well, the whole idea. America, what?
1: Well, do you think Smith's ideas are right? Do you agree with what he says about America?
0: Well, yes and no.
1: How much of the book have you read, Throckmorton?
0: Huh? What do you mean by that?
1: Do you think you've read half of it?
0: Well, maybe not half.
1: A chapter? A page?
0: It's none of your business. I don't see what there is to laugh at.
1: I'm sorry, I can't help.
0: Well, I'm going home. A man comes over for a little intelligent conversation, and first he has to move pianos, then he gets a regular examination. Ye gods!

0: Judge, Judge, look who's coming.
1: Gildersleeve. Yeah. I thought he was going to read this evening.
2: Hello.
1: Hello, Gildersleeve.
2: Hi. I can't stay, gentlemen. I just dropped in to wish Peavy many happy returns of the day.
3: Yeah, thank you, Mr. Gildersleeve. I wish you'd have a Coke with me before you go.
4: Sure, Commissioner. Have a Coke with the birthday boy.
2: Well, just one, thank you, Chief. How old are you anyway, Peavy?
0: Well, we was just having an argument about that, Mr. Gildersleeve. The judge claims Peavy is 90 years old. I claim he's at least 108.
3: You fellas have been joshing me all evening, Mr. Gillespie. I wish you could have been here earlier to hear some of the humorous conversation.
4: Well, here's your Coke, Commissioner.
2: Thanks, Chief. Happy days, Peavy.
3: Thank you. I might just venture to repeat a remark Floyd made a short while ago. It struck me as very funny.
1: Oh, for heaven's sake, Peavy.
2: Let him tell it, Judge. It's his birthday. What was Floyd's witty remark, Petey?
3: Well, he was drinking my health, and he said, "Here's to you and your drugstore. May all your troubles be aspirin tablets." The point being that aspirin tablets are small.
2: Oh, brother. Don't tell me Floyd's been getting off stuff like that all evening.
3: Yes, sir, he has.
0: Now, how's it happen we got the pleasure of your company, Commissioner? Judge Hooker said you were curled around a good book for the night.
1: Yeah, what happened, Gildy? Did you find your brain was a little out of practice in digesting heavy thinking?
2: Nothing of the kind, Judge. I simply interrupted my reading to pay my respects to my old friend Peavy here.
3: I appreciate it, Mr. Gildersleeve. What was the book, if I may inquire?
0: Yeah, what were you reading, Commissioner? A cookbook?
2: Yep. I was reading the current selection of the book of the Century Club, Floyd. It's about politics.
0: Oh? It's for the Democrats or the Republicans?
2: Neither. It's about world affairs. Very interesting.
3: Oh. World affairs. Good subject.
2: Yes, you'd enjoy it, Peavy. I'll lend it to you when I finished it. Sooner, if you want.
3: Yeah, well,
4: look, fellas, world affairs is a mighty important subject, but aren't we going to play any cards tonight?
0: Yeah, let's get down to business here.
2: The trouble with you, Floyd, and you too, Chief, is you don't bother to inform yourselves on world developments.
0: Who don't? In my barbershop, I hear six commentators every day.
1: That's not what Gildersleeve's talking about, boys. Gildersleeve is now a deep thinker.
2: Listen, Hooker, I consider my brain the equal of yours any day.
1: Gildersleeve, I resent that.
4: Hello, what? Hello. Are we going to squabble on Peavy's birthday?
0: Yeah, about a lousy book.
2: Well, he started it.
4: Now, Commissioner.
3: I wonder if a song wouldn't clear the air, gentlemen. I have a suggestion. There is a tavern in the town.
0: No, Peavy. Look, I got the song. Just the song for your birthday. Darling, I am growing old.
4: Yeah, that's it. Sure. Only let the Commissioner sing the lead, yeah. Huh? Come on, Mr. Gildersleeve.
2: All right. And Hooker, for heaven's sake, try to stay on the key. Let's have the key, Floyd.

0: Yeah, it's not so bad.
1: Well, get on with your poker game, boys. I guess I'll get back to my book. Good night, Peavy.
2: Just one round, Mr. Gillespie.
1: Well, seeing it's your birthday, deal me in, Floyd.
0: Okay.
1: Good night, America. What?

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1: I'm the Comic Weekly Man, the jolly Comic Weekly Man, and I'm here to read the funnies to you happy boys and honeys. Yes, boys and girls, it's Comic Weekly time, and here I come right into your house to bring a little fun and happiness. Right out of the pages of Puck the Comic Weekly, straight into your living room,

0: Oh, little Miss Honey, how are you today?
1: Oh, I'm just fine. Because just think, next week is the 4th of July.
0: That's right. And do you know why we celebrate the 4th of July?
1: Yes, because it's Independence Day.
0: Yes, but why is it Independence Day?
1: Well, that was the day that the Americans said that they weren't going to let the English rule them anymore.
0: Yeah, that's right, too. But do you know why?
1: Well, I think it was because the English king was very unfair to the Americans. Sort of like a tyrant.
0: That's right. You know what I think would be a good idea?
1: What?
0: You celebrate the 4th of July by getting a book and learning how the king was unfair and why our forefathers fought for their independence and how they won their freedom from that English king.
1: George Washington was our leader, wasn't he?
0: Yes, he was. You read about his life and you learn the story of America's freedom.
1: All right, I will.
0: And you'll find out that you'll know something extra and interesting by the time you get back to school in the fall.
1: Oh, that'll be nice. Now can you read the funnies?
0: Puck the Comic Weekly?
1: Yes.
0: Very well, I'll read that in just a moment. But before I do, let's listen to this nice man. Here we go with Puck the Comic Weekly. And on the first page, under Bringing Up Father, Beetle Bailey.
1: Magic words for the music, please.
0: Very well, my lady. Toot me a toot and tweet me a tweedle. Squeeze out music for Bailey the Beetle. Today, Beetle and one of his pals at the Army base have made themselves some lemonade, but it's not very cool. Beetle's friend says,
2: "You know, you see, ration lemonade wouldn't taste bad if it was cold."
3: "Hey, you know what? The captain has plenty of ice in his water cooler."
0: And by the time you can go, Beetle is filching a chunk of ice from the captain's water cooler. And he's on his way back to his pal with it. When...
4: "Bailey!"
0: Beetle looks around.
3: "Uh-oh."
0: And there's the captain and the sergeant approaching. Beetle whips his hands behind him so the captain can't see the stolen chunk of ice.
3: "Sir?"
0: Last picture, top row, the captain snaps.
4: "I just inspected your tent, and I have a list of complaints."
0: Beetle begins to shiver.
3: Could you complain later, sir?
4: "Stand still, Beetle."
0: First picture, bottom row, the captain reads the list of complaints.
4: "Get rid of that jar of lightning bugs, your rock collection, and that crate of comic books."
0: By this time, Beetle's hands are so cold from holding the ice that he's twisting in agony and his teeth are chattering.
4: "Bailey, stop wriggling."
0: 10 minutes later, the captain has finished the list of complaints, and the sergeant is saying,
4: "And throw away that lasso, your bag of marbles, and your box tops, too."
0: By now, Beetle's hands are so cold, he's really in agony. The captain says,
4: "You'll have to be punished. Wash your hands and report for KP.
0: With a big smile, Beetle yells,
3: "Yes, sir,"
0: and dashes off.
4: "Well, I never saw anyone so anxious to go on KP.
0: And the sergeant says,
5: "Oh, we have him scared at last, sir. Did you notice how his teeth chattered?"
0: And last picture, Beetle is back with his pal. He plunges his ice-cold hands in the lemonade to warm them up.
4: "Hey, get your hands out of my lemonade."
3: "Well, you wanted it cooled off, didn't you?"
1: Doesn't Beetle look funny standing there with that ice in his hand?
0: Yes, and wasn't it funny when he stuck his hands in the lemonade to thaw them out?
1: Yes, he ought to cool off his friend's lemonade all right with those ice-cold hands.
0: Yes, but I don't think his friend will drink it.
1: Yeah, I know I wouldn't.
0: No. Well, now let's turn over the page and go past Little Iodine, cross over past Prince Val, who is in Ireland on a new adventure, turn over that page, and here on page 4 of the first section is Donald Duck.
1: Oh!

0: favorite, Donald Duck. What does he do today?
1: Well, let's read now and find out. Here we go with Donald Duck. Say the magic words with me. Squeegeum, squeegeum, squiddly chicka-chan. Let's have music to bit a quack, quack. Today, Donald's nephew, Huey, dashes into the living room.
2: Hey, fellas, he's at it again.
1: Dewey exclaims,
2: oh, no, honest? Yeah, he's out in the garage, mixing it right now.
1: Whereupon Louie says,
2: okay, man, you know your job.
1: And fourth picture top row, the boys are setting up a cot. Last picture top row, they set it up in the corner of the living room. First picture bottom row, Louie brings in a lamp and books. And in comes Huey with sandwiches. And Dewey with a thermos of coffee. And then the boys leave the house. As Donald comes in carrying a gallon of varnish and a paintbrush.
2: Hi, Uncle Donald. Hiya, boys.
1: And Donald sets to work varnishing the floor. Three hours later, last picture, Donald suddenly exclaims,
2: uh-oh.
1: For in front of him is the almost completely varnished floor, the door, and the windows. He looks behind him.
2: Uh-oh.
1: And sees the corner, no door, no window, the cot, the lamp, the books, sandwiches, coffee, and he goes...
0: Oh, isn't that funny? The boys remember that the last time Donald varnished the floor, he varnished himself into a corner.
1: Yes, and then he couldn't get out because the varnish was still wet, and he had to sit in the corner and wait until it dried.
0: And so the boys wanted to make Donald comfortable until the varnish dried.
1: Yes, they're pretty clever little chaps.
0: Yes, they're pretty clever little chaps.
1: Well, now let's see what Roy Rogers is up to, shall we?
0: Oh, yes, because he's really having trouble.
1: All right, very well. Let's go across page 5. Turn over that page, go across page 6, and there on page 7 is Roy Rogers.
0: And you remember, some crooks have robbed the railroad payroll, and the trail led straight to the carnival owned by Roy's friend.
1: And Roy had searched the tent of a man named Mike Cole, who works in the carnival, and he found the empty payroll box.
0: And Roy told Cole he'd better talk and tell who else was in the gang, or he'd be put in jail.
1: And at that moment, the other two crooks, Ham and Smiley, were listening outside the tent, and they heard Mike Cole say he'd tell Roy everything.
0: I wonder what they will do.
1: Well, let's read and find out. Here we go with Roy Rogers, King of the Cowboys. Yip-i-yo, now here we go with Roy and Trigger. Yip-i-yo. On a little hill above Mike Coe's tent stands the tiger cage. The outlaws head for it. Ham, the leader of the two, pulls the blocks out from under the wheels.
3: All right. Unlock the cage, Smiley.
4: Okay, Ham. It's open.
3: All right, now get behind the cage and give it a push. It'll roll down on that tent and Roger's goose will be cooked. All right, push. There it goes.
1: Down the hill, the cage rolls with a terrified tiger inside. Last picture top row, it rolls against the tent, knocking it over. A can of kerosene is tumbled over inside the tent. A cigarette falls to the ground, and the tent is on fire. The wagon is tipped over, and the tiger leaps out, unseen by anyone. Dangerfield and Wildwood O'Dowd hear the commotion and come running up. Second picture, bottom row, they see Roy lying on the ground.
4: He's dead, Roy. What happened?
3: Tiger wagon. Broke loose. Mike's cigarette started fire. Mike confessed but didn't name his pals. I think the tiger got him. All the smoke, I couldn't tell for sure.
1: And then Wildwood sees the tiger slinking through the flames. Trigger is nearby. In a second, Wildwood has snatched Roy's rifle from the saddle. Last picture, she takes aim, saying...
5: She's crazed from the fire, Roy. I'll drop her with your rifle.
1: Roy, blinded by the smoke, exclaims,
5: "Oh, it's empty, Wildwood, and I can't see enough to use my 6 guns.
0: Oh, isn't that awful? Everything's on fire and the tiger's loose.
1: And there's Roy, blinded by the smoke, and he can't see to use his gun. And Wildwood with an empty rifle in her hands.
0: Oh, what'll happen? The tiger's walking straight at Roy.
1: Well, we'll have to wait until next week to find that out. But now let's turn over the page. And look, here on the last page of the first section is Flash Gordon.
0: Oh, yes, Flash. And you remember that he just began a new expedition to investigate a new planet.
1: Yes, a planet named Titan. Titan's a word meaning huge, big, gigantic.
0: Also very large.
1: Yes.
0: And I'll bet you they've named it that because, remember when Flash landed on Titan, he killed an ant that was as big as a lobster. And lobster is the size of a small cat.
1: That's right, and that's a mighty big ant.
0: Yes. I wonder what else they'll find on Titan.
1: Well, let's read now and find out. Here we go with Flash Gordon. Rig-a-dig-a-doon-doon, Saskamatash. Let's have music for Heroic Flash. Flash's party has spent the night aboard the rocket ship. The morning of their first day, at sunup, they are all packed and ready to explore the planet. The first man in the door says,
6: "Well, let's see what sunrise on Titan looks like."
1: And then he stops in the door in amazement. For outside of the door of their ship stands grass as tall as a man.
6: Hey, what's going on here? Is this the same place we landed yesterday?
1: Last picture, top row. As they make their way through the tall grass, one of the men says,
6: "This grass wasn't the same yesterday. It's taller. Must have shot up overnight."
1: Flash turns to the pilot. "Well, you're the only man who's been here before, Midas. What's up?" First picture, bottom row. Midas answers,
6: "Well, when I last landed here, I only stayed for about an hour. I didn't see much. But I did see traces and signs of strange things. I saw enough to know that everything is big here. Bigger than on Earth."
1: He pauses to light a match. Throws the empty matchbook to the ground. As they continue on their way, he says,
6: "You know, I saw enough to know that there are humans here. Big humans."
1: Last picture, as Flash's party moves along the trail into the distance, the discarded matchbook is picked up with curiosity by a hand. A hand that reaches out from the underbrush. A frighteningly large hand. The hand of a giant.
0: Oh, that's amazing. Grass that grows as tall as a man overnight.
1: Yes, and Midas says that everything on Titan is big there, bigger than on Earth.
0: The hand of that giant looks almost as big as the whole human being.
1: So it does.
0: I wonder how big the people on Titan are.
1: Well, maybe we'll find that out next week. But now let's turn to the second section of the Comic Weekly.
0: Yes, and on the first page, there's that funny, funny Dagwood. I wonder what happens to him today.
1: Well, we'll find out in just a moment. But first, here's that nice man again with something interesting to say. Here we go again with Puck the Comic Weekly. And on the first page of the second section, Dagwood and Blondie.
0: Magic words for the music, please.
1: Very well, my lady. Ramafoo, ramafum, zim, zam, zombie. Conjure me music for Dagwood and Blondie. One of the water pipes in the Bumstead house has sprung a leak. Blondie asked Dagwood if he shouldn't call a plumber.
5: "Oh, nonsense. I can fix that little leak myself."
1: A few minutes later, Blondie and Dagwood are in the basement looking at the leak. A few drops of water have trickled out, and they've made a little puddle on the basement floor. Blondie decides that it's really not very much.
5: "No, it's nothing. I'll go next door and borrow some of Herb's tools, and I'll have it fixed in a jiffy."
1: Last picture, top row. Herb and Dagwood are returning to the Bumstead house with tools.
7: "I'll help you with it, Dagwood. I love to work on plumbing."
5: "Okay, Herb. Two heads are better than one."
1: First picture, second row. Herb looks at the teeny-weeny leak in the pipe.
7: "Ah, we can fix that in a jiffy and save you a plumber's bill."
5: "Yeah, but be careful not to soil your nice new slacks, Herb. You take that joint, and I'll take this one."
1: About this time, Mr. McNuff, one of the neighbors, is at the Woodley house asking for Herb. Herb's wife tells him,
5: "Oh, Herb is helping Dagwood with some plumbing, Mr. McNuff."
7: "Oh, good, good. I'll get a few of my wrenches and help him."
1: Ten minutes later, first picture, third row, Mr. McNuff, followed by Mr. Schnurkel, comes into the Bumstead house carrying tools ready to lend a helping hand.
7: "Oh, hiya, Dagwood. Schnurkel and I come along to help."
5: "Well, thanks, fellas.
8: Just a little leak. We should have it fixed in no time.
7: Yeah, sure. Just a little leak. We'll have it fixed in no time.
1: So the men all tackle the pipes.
7: Okay, Sheriff, will you take that droid and I'll fix them.
1: Last picture, third row. Tootsie Woodley and Blondie are in the kitchen. Blondie says the boys will be hungry as bears when they get finished, and Tootsie answers,
8: yes, we'll fix up a nice lunch for the boys.
1: First picture, bottom row. In the basement, the boys are working away on the pipes.
7: Suddenly, there is a...

0: 15 minutes later, Blondie is at the cellar door with the plumber. Last picture, they look into the cellar, which is now three-quarters full of water. And they see Dagwood, Herb Woodley, McNuff, and Schnurkle swimming for their lives. The plumber shakes his head and groans,
1: "Oh, why is it all husbands think they're plumbers? Well, don't stand there! Throw us water wings!"
2: Wasn't that funny? Yeah. All those men and all those tools and all there was to fix was a teeny-weeny drip. And look what happened.
0: Yes, they broke the pipes and flooded the cellar and the water poured out so fast they didn't have a chance to find the stairs to get out.
2: And that plumber's going to have some job to fix the pipes now because they're all underwater.
0: Yep, that'll be quite an expensive repair job.
2: Yep, that'll be quite an expensive repair job.
0: Well, now let's turn over the page and see what we find.
2: Oh, here's Br'er Rabbit.
0: Oh, yes, right under the Lone Ranger.
2: Read that, please. I just love Br'er Rabbit.
0: Very well. Here we go with Uncle Remus and his Tales of Br'er Rabbit. Say the magic words with me. Hippity-hoppity, make it a habit to give us music for old Br'er Rabbit. Uncle Remus says,
1: "Sometimes Br'er Rabbit don't know enough to let well enough alone."
0: Today, Br'er Rabbit enters Dr. Crane's office.
3: Oh, Dr. Crane, I want you to inoculate me against Br'er Fox.
1: What's that? You mean vaccinate you with a fox pox syrup?
3: Yeah. Inoculate me with the fox pox vaccination.
1: All right, Br'er Rabbit, roll up your pants leg.
0: So Dr. Crane picks up a bottle of medicine called fox pox. Br'er Rabbit rolls up his pants leg to get the vaccination of fox pox so that he can't be outfoxed by Br'er Fox again. Dr. Crane gives him a jab with a needle.
3: Oh, that tickles.
1: You mean it don't hurt?
3: No, it just tickles.
0: Dr. Crane pulls out the needle.
1: There. Now if Br'er Fox bites you, he'll get the lockjaw.
0: Last picture, Top Row, Br'er Rabbit is skipping down the road, happy as can be, because now he's sure Br'er Fox can't ever outfox him again.
3: I'd just skip over and give Br'er Fox a whirl of temptation.
0: First picture, bottom row, Br'er Rabbit skips through a bunch of leaves in the road, and...
3: Hey, what?
0: And there lies Br'er Rabbit at the bottom of a pit, a trap, a deep hole that he can't climb out of.
3: Uh-oh, this is some of Br'er Fox's doings. I guess the fox pox vaccination wasn't strong enough.
0: Not too much later, Dr. Crane comes flying along. He sees the hole in the ground and hears Br'er Rabbit yelling,
4: "Help! Help, Dr. Crane! Help!"
0: Dr. Crane exclaims,
1: "Uh-oh. Looks like Br'er Rabbit's vaccination didn't take."
0: Dr. Crane lands beside the deep hole, lowers his umbrella, Br'er Rabbit takes hold, and Doc Crane pulls Br'er Rabbit out.
3: Thank you, Dr. Crane.
1: Well, you was lucky, Br'er Rabbit, that I was a-flying by.
3: Yes, sir. And we has got to change the scheme.
1: Well, how so?
0: Last picture, Br'er Rabbit exclaims,
3: "Doc, we's got the inoculation backwards. You is got to vaccinate Br'er Fox with the rabbit pox."
0: And Uncle Remus says,
1: "Ounce of prevention ain't always enough."
2: Oh, I think Br'er Rabbit's kind of silly.
0: Yes, I kind of think he is, too. Who ever heard of getting vaccinated to prevent somebody else from outsmarting you?
2: I never did.
0: No, neither did I. And I'm afraid that Br'er Rabbit was taking too much of a chance by trying to find a way to tempt Br'er Fox to catch him.
2: Yes.
0: Well, let's hope that Br'er Rabbit learned a lesson.
2: Yes.
0: Now let's turn over the page. Oh, and look, here is Walt Disney's new story, The Sword and the Rose.
2: Oh, and it's a wonderful story because it's in the early days of England when Henry was the king.
0: Yes, it was the year 1514 at the court of the king. It was a gay day. Wrestling matches were being held.
2: And the king asked a handsome man named Charles Brandon to wrestle the duke, and Charles Brandon won. And I'm glad because he's brave and daring and handsome.
0: And then the king appointed Charles Brandon captain of his guard.
2: I wonder what'll happen next. I hope something nice because he's handsome and brave and daring.
0: Well, let's read now and find out. Here we go with Walt Disney's story, The Sword and the Rose. It's merry, merry England when knighthood was in flower. Music to bewitch our story hour. Unaware that King Henry's sister, the impetuous Mary Tudor, was responsible for his appointment to the King's Guards, Charles Brandon, gentleman adventurer, meets his friend Caskoden at the court.
5: By Jove, Brandon, you make a handsome captain of the guards.
0: Oh, I feel more like a monkey in a red suit with a message from the Queen to Princess Mary.
5: Be wary, my lad, lest you lose your heart to my Lady Mary.
0: Oh, we guardsmen know better than to look above us. A virtual stranger to Windsor Castle, the new guardsman finally finds a group of ladies in a lower garden. The ladies see him approaching. They exclaim in amazement at the handsome figure that Brandon cuts. First picture bottom row, he asks, "Oh, ladies, have I the honor to find the Princess Mary among you?" The princess, who is in the group, decides to test the mettle of the new guardsman, and she says,
6: "Is the Princess Mary of so little consequence that she's not known to a mighty captain of the guard?"
0: Instantly, Brandon accepts the challenge and decides to play the princess's little game. "Oh, forgive a blundering stranger at the court, milady. Since Princess Mary is reputed to be gracious, I presume she cannot be here." A lady in waiting says, "Insolent fellow." And last picture, Mary smiles.
6: Perhaps. But he acts like a man.
0: He is.
2: And I liked the way he spoke up to the princess when she said what she did to him, even if she was fooling.
0: Yes, so did I.
2: And I'm glad that the princess admires him instead of getting mad. I like her for that.
0: So do I. It looks as though the princess has developed quite a liking for Charles Brandon.
2: Yes, I don't blame her because he's handsome and brave and daring.
0: I don't blame her either.
2: You think she will fall in love with him?
0: Well, maybe we'll find out more about that next week. But now I'll bet you'd like to know what happens next to Rusty Riley.
2: Oh, yes, please.
0: And we'll find Rusty on the last page of the Comic Weekly. So let's go to the very last page. And here he is under Dick's Adventures. And you know that Dick is with Robert Poulton, who has invented a new steamboat. And they're having trouble making that boat run. Next week, we'll find out more about that. But now let's see what happens to Rusty.
2: Yes, and you remember last week, Tex found Rusty again.
0: Yes, that's right. Tex came to the Dooley farm to buy a horse named Silver Lad. And he found Rusty there.
2: And they're just about ready to start back home with the horses.
0: Yes, but there are two men who want to get Silver Lad because he's a very valuable horse.
2: And these two men, I think, are crooks. They're going to try a crooked way to get Silver Lad away from Tex. I wonder if they really will.
0: Well, maybe we can find out more about them and their scheme today. Here we go with Rusty Riley. Gallop and run till the road is dusty. Give us music for his horse and Rusty. Mr. Clinton, the detective who found Silver Lad for Mr. Miles, has given Tex the bill of sale for the horses, and Clinton leaves for home. Tex and Rusty plan to start for the Milestone Farm next morning. Third picture top row, as they talk, Rusty says,
7: "You know, Tex, I've been wondering why Mr. Miles is so crazy to get Silver Lad that he hires a detective to find him. Is Silver Lad so special?"
8: "Oh, he sure is special, Rusty. You see, due to a disastrous stable fire, Silver Lad's the only survivor of a famous line of hunters."
0: Last picture top row, they walk over to the paddock to take a look at Silver Lad.
8: "Mr. Miles is determined to keep the line a-going, and he hopes to show Silver Lad at the Lexington Junior League Horse Show."
7: "Oh, jeepers, Tex, that's a real important show. We'll sure have to work on Silver Lad to get him right for it."
0: Meanwhile, first picture bottom row, at a breeding farm of Velvet Kane near Lexington, Kentucky. Velvet Kane is holding a meeting with two of his men in his office.
9: "Now listen, Scrub, I don't want Quentin Miles to get Silver Lad to Milestone Farm for a while. And it's going to be up to you two boys to see to it that he doesn't."
10: "Well, I don't get it, Vel. What's the gimmick?"
9: "I'm not in the game of raising horses for a hobby. That big shot from South America is ready to give me top price for all my yale and hunters.
10: Well,
9: don't be stupid, Scrub. Silver Lad is from the world's most famous line of hunters. Everybody thinks the line ended in that stable fire. Now, if my customer knew that Milestone Farm was going to raise horses from that line...
0: The man named Scrub, who seems to be Kane's right-hand man, exclaims last picture.
10: Oh, I get it now. In that case, your big shot would call off his deal and wait to buy Milestone horses.
9: Yeah, that's right.
0: And Porky, a tough-looking guy, nods.
10: So you want Scrub and me to snatch the nag, right?
9: Right. And I want that horse hidden, and hidden good, till my deal is settled. Now let's look at this road map.
2: Oh, now we know all about Silver Lad and why that man Velvet Kane doesn't want Mr. Miles to get Silver Lad.
0: Yes, Kane raises horses and sells them to an important man in South America, a rich man. And he's afraid that if the South American learns that Mr. Miles is raising better horses than he does...
2: The man from South America will buy from Mr. Miles instead of from Velvet Kane.
0: That's right.
2: Oh, I hope his men don't do anything to hurt Silver Lad or Rusty or Tex. You think they will?
0: Well, we'll have to wait until next week to find that out. Now, that's all the time I have. But before I go, here's that nice fellow with some more interesting information. Well, honey, and all you boys and girls, I've got to go now.
2: All right, Mr. Chronic Weekly Man, but I'll be waiting for you next week.
0: Okay, that's a date, and a date with all you boys and girls. Be sure to meet me with our little friend, Miss Honey, next week when I read Puck the Comic Weekly.

0: Here, do you know something? If you stop eating bird's eye beak burgers and eat these cheap ones, you'll save Mum enough money to buy me a Leeds United tracksuit.
1: Fantastic.
0: I mean, they look the same, don't they?
1: Might look the same, but they don't taste the same.
0: You can't tell the difference.
1: Well, I can. The cheap one's yours.
2: Bird's eye. Somehow other beef burgers just don't taste the same.
3: Hold it. 15 seconds from now, you'll see the picture he just took. 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Snap, pull, peel. It's that easy. Is there any better way to get pictures of the family?
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0: The war is over and the fighting men are coming home. But for the FBI, the war, the fight against fascism, is not over. In a sense, it still goes on. Because the fight against democracy still goes on. Not only overseas, but right here in this country. In a Midwestern state, for example, where a thin, white-haired man named Martin Bessemer was trying to form an organization called the United Brotherhood of America. Bessemer made his speeches in a large hall, and in his audiences were many veterans of our war against fascism. Directly behind this hall, he had his offices, a large outer reception room and a small inner office used only by Bessemer, by his red-haired secretary, and by his business manager, a hard, quiet-faced man called Frank Kingston.
1: Wheeler.
2: Hmm?
1: You finished typing that letter?
2: It's right over there.
3: Oh, okay.
2: When's Bessemer going to sign it?
1: As soon as he finishes rousing the rabble.
3: Oh, you know, baby, a million copies of this ought to open a few thousand vets with plenty of separation pay.
2: They could all hear him talk. You know something funny, Frank?
3: Hmm?
2: I listened to him the other day.
3: And you almost believed him?
2: Almost. If I'd had my purse, I would have handed over the membership fee and joined up.
3: Yeah, the more suckers who feel that way, the more money in the bank for us.
2: For us?
3: Yeah. We're in it together, baby.
2: Frank.
3: Huh?
2: When are you going to get him to sign that check?
3: I told you.
2: When the time comes.
3: Yeah.
2: And I told you, I'm not going to sit around here waiting for dollar bills to start...
3: Hello, Mr. Bessemer.
4: Hello, Frank. Hello, Lila, my dear.
2: Hello, Mr. Bessemer.
4: Yeah, I've been working hard today, haven't you?
2: Pretty hard.
4: Well, I'll take your dinner tonight and make sure you're getting enough to eat.
3: Here's the letter we drew up, Mr. Bessemer.
4: Ah, thank you. The United Brotherhood of America has a particular appeal for our veterans. I realize their plight and promise to give every honorably discharged man who joins the Brotherhood a battle bonus amounting to... I've never promised anything of the kind, Frank.
3: Well, there are a couple of million vets waiting for somebody to lead them someplace, Mr. Bessemer. You know, vets with dough. You want to get them to join, don't you?
4: Well, naturally.
3: Then sign here.
4: Oh, now look.
3: You hired me to boost your membership. Sign here.
4: Kingston, nobody tells me what to do. Nobody.
3: Oh, I'm sorry, Mr. Bessemer. I didn't mean to sound as though I were giving orders. I was just thinking that if we can pull in the vets, the organization ought to get big enough to swing your election at the state legislature. Or maybe even Congress.
4: Hmm. Well, in that case, let me have your pen, Frank.
3: Okay. Here.
4: Thanks. There we are. I'll pick you up about 6, Lila.
2: Okay.
4: Goodbye, my dear.
2: Bye.
4: Goodbye, Frank.
3: Goodbye now.
2: He'll pick me up at 6.
3: So what?
2: So we'll have dinner and he'll slobber over me again.
3: All right.
2: All right, nothing. What kind of a guy are you to let someone else take your...
3: You won't be bothered much longer.
2: No?
3: No. Our friend just signed his last will and testament.
2: His letter?
3: Yeah. It's going to mean a killing for us and the finish for him.
2: How?
3: Well, it's going to hook a lot of poor fish, baby. But it's also going to make somebody start an investigation.
2: For instance?
3: I don't know. But when they come around, we're going to be gone. And Mr. Martin Bessemer is going to be left holding the bag.
0: It's easy to get a mailing list of veterans, and it's easy to stir up some of those veterans. The end of the war doesn't mean peace for the country. It means a period of transition, reconversion, change. Many fighting men who have come home want that period to be swift and sure and right. So when they read a letter like Martin Bessemer's, many veterans get excited. Some want to join his organization. And some react the way a boy like Eddie Butler did. Eddie is calling on his girl.
5: Sorry, I kept you waiting, Eddie. Like my new dress?
6: Huh?
5: I asked you if you liked my new dress.
6: Oh, yeah. Yeah, new, isn't it?
5: Eddie, when we get married, my clothes
6: won't... That bird ought to have his head handed to him.
5: Huh? What are you talking about?
6: I'm sorry, honey. A letter came this afternoon. I didn't get a chance to read it.
5: You read it now. Put it away.
6: But look at it.
5: I don't want to.
6: From a gent named Martin Bessemer. He's the head of an outfit called...
5: The United Brotherhood of American Wars, I know.
6: How do you know?
5: My brother Bobby got one this morning.
6: What'd he say?
5: Oh, I don't know. Said he wants to join.
6: Join this?
5: Yes.
6: Well, he can read, can't he? Listen to this. The United Brotherhood is an organization restricted to members of the Caucasian race. That's a fancy way of saying Aryans.
5: All right, Eddie.
6: And this juicy little warning that we veterans have to rise up and throw the foreigners...
5: All right, Eddie.
6: But, Nora, don't you
5: see... Give me that letter.
6: Nora!
5: I'm sorry.
6: I don't get it, honey.
5: I don't get you.
6: Me?
5: Eddie, sit down. No, here by me.
6: Okay.
5: Darling, I know it was pretty bad overseas, and you went through a lot. But you're home now, darling, and the war is over.
6: The fighting's over, you mean?
5: What?
6: As long as there are weasels like this Martin Bessemer around, it's not over. Look, honey, I get mad, but don't try to chalk it up to combat fatigue or anything like that. I get mad because I see that maybe there's a chance all that fighting was for nothing.
5: Eddie, that's silly.
6: Silly, yeah, and your kid brother joins a peachy little group restricted to members of the Caucasian race.
5: He's a kid, and it's a small, unimportant organization.
6: There are a couple of million kids and plenty of these small, unimportant organizations for them to join.
5: Eddie.
6: No, I am mad. I don't like it, Nora. I don't like that it's going on and we let it go on.
5: What can we do?
6: I know what I'm going to do.
5: What?
6: I'm going to join Mr. Bessemer's little restricted bunch.
5: What?
6: It'll get me into one of his meetings so I can find out what he's up to. If he's up to what I think he is, Mr. Martin Bessemer better watch out.
0: Martin Bessemer did not know that the FBI had been checking on his activities. But he'd been smart enough to stop just short of a violation for which he could be arrested. And now one of his letters come to the FBI's attention.
7: Martin Bessemer.
8: Yeah. According to the files, Dan, he's been spreading his poison since 1937. He was mixed up with a bun, but he went into hiding as soon as we invaded North Africa.
7: Smart boy.
8: Uh-huh. But now he's out again. We've never been able to get anything on him. Even this new organization he's trying to get started has a bona fide setup legally.
7: Well, maybe this letter is what we've been waiting for.
8: Yeah, I think it is. As a matter of fact, I think he's bitten off more than he can chew in this one sentence right here. Look.
7: He promises to give every honorably discharged man a battle bonus.
8: Yeah. Probably sucked in a lot of members that way. But if he can't pay off,
7: we can put him out of business.
8: Right. It beats me how a rat like that can keep going anyway. So wonder that someone doesn't get so mad at him that... Well, let's get moving. We'd better take a good look at Mr. Martin Bessemer's books.
2: It's about time you showed up.
3: I've had my hands full, Lila.
2: Who was she?
3: Oh, stop being cute. I just had a big session with some vet named Eddie Butler. He's helped to knock Bessemer's block off.
2: I know. He was here before. But we've got a bigger problem.
3: What do you mean?
2: I had a visitor. A gentleman named Sherman.
3: Sherman?
2: From the FBI.
3: What did he want?
2: To look at the books.
3: You didn't let him?
2: No. But he said he'd be back at 3.
3: It's almost that now.
2: I know. What are we going to do, Frank?
3: Oh, it's going to be all right, baby.
2: It says here.
3: I tell you, it's going to be all right. All this means is that we clear out a little ahead of schedule.
2: Without the money?
3: With the money.
2: Well, he hasn't signed that check yet.
3: He will.
9: Hello, Lila, my dear.
2: Oh, hello.
9: Hello, Frank.
3: Oh, I'm glad you're here, Mr. Bessemer.
9: Anything wrong?
3: Well, yes, we've gotten some disturbing news.
9: What?
3: Well, the FBI was here to look at our books.
9: The FBI? Why?
3: Well, I guess it's because of that last letter you sent out. One where you promised the boys a battle bonus. You see, if they look at our books and find that you can't pay that bonus, they could send you up for fraud.
9: Go on.
3: Well, I've got a check here already for your signature, Mr. Bessemer. It's for the money in our account.
9: Well, what do you plan to do with it?
3: We can take the money and run.
9: Take it and run?
3: Yeah.
9: You cheap dicks!
3: Be so easy with your hands, Mr. Bessemer.
9: You've got everything ready, haven't you? You knew this was coming and you planned for it.
3: So what?
9: You cheap little racketeer.
3: Easy, Bessemer.
9: Uneducated scum that'll do anything for money.
3: I warned you.
9: You are scum. You're from the slums and your parents were...
3: Now maybe you'll keep your hands to yourself.
2: Dead, Frank.
3: I don't Righto, kid.
2: What are you going to do?
3: What are we going to do, you mean?
2: What?
3: We're in it together, baby. Remember? And we're good.
2: Shh.
3: What's the matter?
2: Somebody's in the outer office.
3: Huh?
2: I heard him.
3: We'll see who it is. Just open that door a crack.
2: Frank.
3: Go on.
2: It's that boy.
3: What boy?
2: That veteran, Eddie Butler. The one who wanted to knock Bessemer's head.
3: We're both thinking the same thing, baby.
2: Frank.
3: It'll work. Come on. Help me lift Bessemer's body behind the desk.
2: Oh. Why?
3: You don't want the kid to see him when he walks in.
2: No.
3: Now, where's that check?
2: Here. What are you going to do?
3: Get out the back door into the bank before it closes.
2: Well, the check's not signed.
3: That's okay. I know his signature.
2: Frank.
3: Stop worrying, baby. I'll get in touch with you and let you know where I am.
2: You won't forget.
3: We're in it together, aren't we?
2: Yeah. We're in it together, all right.
3: Okay. Here.
2: What?
3: Take my gun. You know what to do with it, don't you?
2: Yeah.
3: So long, baby.
2: Mr. Butler?
10: Yeah?
2: Come in, won't you?
10: Thanks.
2: You're waiting to see Mr. Bessemer?
10: Yeah, I saw him come in here and then... Say, did I hear a couple of shots?
2: Shots? Why, no. Not from here. Oh, what you must have heard...
10: What's the matter?
2: Look behind the desk.
10: Huh? Hold! It's Bessemer.
2: And isn't this yours?
10: What?
2: This gun. Here, take it.
10: But
2: it's yours, isn't it?
10: No.
2: Oh, yes, it is. Come in. Oh, Mr. Sherman, I'm so glad you're here. This man just shot Mr. Bessemer.

momentarily close the Equitable Society's presentation of the Federal Bureau of Investigation file on the serviceman's fraud. We will return to this case in just a moment. There's something about the name of the Equitable Life Assurance Society of the United States that seems to arouse quite a lot of interest. Again and again, people say to us, "By the way, why is the Equitable Society called a society?" Well, that question is easily answered. The Equitable Life Assurance Society is called a society because it is a society, in every sense of the word. It is an association of men and women who share the conviction that contentment and security depend on practicing the basic American virtues of thrift and self-reliance and cooperation. We who are members of the great Equitable Society family know that it isn't enough to work for ourselves alone. We know that we do better when we lend each other a helping hand. And that is why we have joined forces in the Equitable Life Assurance Society of the United States. We have combined our dollars into a common protective fund, which gives each of us far more security than he could attain by his own unaided efforts. The fact that 3.25 million Americans think this way and have become Equitable Society members gives our organization tremendous stability and safety. At the same time, the fact that this is a society means that we individual members receive personal consideration and warm, friendly attention in all our dealings with the management. Finally, we have the satisfaction of knowing that our premium dollars are constantly invested in ways that benefit the entire nation. For by serving its members, the Equitable Society serves America. And now back to the file on the serviceman's fraud.

0: murder is committed. A murder that's buried in the back pages because the victim is seemingly unimportant. The killer seems to be unimportant, too. Seems to be a boy named Eddie Butler. A boy with a motive. With a gun marked with his fingerprints. A boy who is actually seen by an eyewitness. The case seems open and shut, seems to be as simple as ABC. Nevertheless, the FBI, working with local police, investigates. And investigates thoroughly.
1: You say Butler was here earlier, miss?
2: Oh, yes. He was raving about getting hold of Mr. Bessemer and knocking his head off.
1: But you got rid of him.
2: Well, I thought I did. But then he came back about an hour ago. He just stormed in here and made a wild speech, and then he took out his gun and fired.
1: That was a few minutes before three.
2: Yeah. Well, I feel sorry for the kid, but that happened.
1: What happened?
2: As you know, those boys are trained to kill. They go overseas and do a lot of killing, and it just gets in their blood. They come home, see something they don't like, so they kill.
1: Is that what Mr. Bessemer thought?
2: Why?
1: It sounds like something he might have said. I guess you like Mr. Bessemer.
2: No. But it was a job, Mr. Sherman.
1: You didn't mind working for a man like that?
2: Well, I...
1: I'm sorry. It's really none of my business. If there's anything else we want, I'll let

0: a murder is committed. But it was a letter which brought the FBI to this case. A letter involving a plan to defraud veterans. And so the books of the organization called the United Brotherhood of America are turned over to a special agent, while the agent in charge aids the local police to follow up the murder. Follow it up by sending the gun in the case to the FBI laboratory in Washington. Follow it up by interviewing Eddie Butler in his cell.
1: Doesn't make any sense, Mr. Sherman.
2: The murder?
1: None of it. You know, I was thinking, suppose I really had shot Bessemer. He was a fascist. In the Army, they taught us what a fascist is, and overseas, we saw him and killed some of them. Bessemer wasn't any different, Mr. Sherman, except maybe he was born here.
2: Don't try to make any sense out of that, Eddie. You won't go out of your head.
1: I think I'm going out of my head anyway. Mr. Sherman, I didn't kill Bessemer, but I'm glad he was killed. And even if it hangs me, I'll keep saying that. So maybe I am out of my head.
2: Eddie, you're sure there wasn't anybody else in that office when you walked in?
1: Just the girl.
2: What about earlier?
1: I thought I saw that guy go in, but I don't know.
2: What guy?
1: Some gent who'd been trying to get rid of me.
2: What was his name?
1: I don't know.
2: What did he look like?
1: Oh, pretty solid. A little taller than me. Kind of a thin, hard face. Dark hair. That's all I remember.
2: And you don't know who he was?
1: Well, he said he was Bessemer's business manager.
2: Business manager?
1: Yeah.
2: Thanks, Eddie. Thanks very much.

0: What'd you get out of the books, Dan?
1: Oh, pretty much what we figured. Bessemer couldn't have paid off that battle bonus if he stood on his head. Not that he had any intention to.
0: Of course not.
1: Matter of fact, all the money was drawn out of the bank.
0: When?
1: About 1 minute before three. The teller remembered because he was ready to close up.
0: Well, Bessemer was dead by then.
1: Sure. But I don't know who the man was who cashed the check.
0: Probably countersigned with a phony.
1: Yeah, that's what I figured. The check's on its way to the lab.
0: Good.
1: I got a description of him, though. Slightly over medium height, dark hair, thin face.
0: Say, that sounds like the same man Butler described.
1: Really?
0: Yeah. This is beginning to make sense, Dan. There's somebody else in this. Somebody who was possibly double-crossing Bessemer. Somebody who possibly murdered Bessemer or helped the girl murder... Hello? Sherman speaking. Yeah? Yeah? Where? Thanks.
1: What was that?
0: Report just came in on the gun. Serial number was filed off, but the lab got it anyway.
1: Could they trace it?
0: Well, the last place they traced it to was a pawn shop over on the south side. Now, look, we don't want to arrest you for selling the gun. We just want to know who you sold it to.
2: I told you. I don't know his name.
0: What did he look like?
2: He was, a little shorter than you. Dark. Kind of a... Wait.
0: What?
2: I just remembered. His name was Frank. That's what she called him. Frank.
0: That's what who called him?
2: The girl who was with him. A very pretty girl. With red hair.
0: Here's a report on the check, Dan.
1: Was it a forgery?
0: Sure. Same guy who countersigned it forged it.
1: What's his name?
0: Kingston. Frank Kingston. We have a lead on where he's hiding. Williams traced a call the girl made him last night.
1: Well, let's get him then.
0: Yeah, there's a catch.
1: What?
0: We can probably hold him on fraud, forgery, larceny,
1: but how do we get him on murder?
0: Yeah. As long as that girl sticks to her story, we're...
1: You know, if there were only some way of getting one of them to double-cross the other...
0: Say, I have an idea.
1: What's that?
0: The old bellboy trick. It might work. They've never seen you. So if we can get that girl over to Frank Kingston's apartment tonight...

0: Isn't there anybody to run this elevator? Hey, isn't there anybody...
1: Take it easy, lady.
2: Who are you?
1: Bellboy, clerk, elevator boy, what do you have?
2: Now, since this is an elevator, what did you think?
1: Sorry you had to wait. We had a lot of checkouts today.
2: Dump like this, I'm not surprised.
1: What floor?
2: 5.
1: 5?
2: Yeah, do you mind?
1: No, I don't mind. Only I don't think there's anybody up there.
2: What?
1: Well, there was only 2 people. 503, she checked out this morning. And 514, he checked out a few minutes ago.
2: 514 couldn't have. I just spoke to him on the phone.
1: Yeah, I know.
2: How do you know?
1: Also worked the switchboard. Lady calls, and 2 minutes later, 514 calls to say he's checking out.
2: I don't believe you.
1: Well, see for yourself. It's right over here.
2: But he checked out.
1: No, it's open.
2: Frank.
1: See? What did I tell you?
2: So he's gone.
1: Oh, sure.
2: Oh, that's great. That's just dandy. Little Frankie's gone for a walk with his pocket stuffed with money. That's beautiful.
1: Something wrong?
2: No, nothing's wrong. Everything's fine. Where's your phone?
1: What are you going to do?
2: Call the police. That man who checked out murdered Martin Bessemer. I saw him do it.
3: I don't think he'll get very far, miss.
2: Mr. Sherman.
3: He's still downstairs waiting for you.
2: Downstairs?
3: Sure. This is 614, Lila.
2: 6? But this elevator boy...
1: Also house detective and FBI.
2: So that's the way it is.
3: Yeah. What do you think Frank is going to say when he hears the news?
2: I think I know. He'll say we're in it together, baby.

Frank Kingston and his female accomplice were tried and convicted by local authorities on the charge of first-degree murder. Kingston's death reminds us that there are men in this land who say they are Americans, who perhaps think that they are Americans and yet speak openly and loudly against the principles of freedom and equality, the principles of democracy. There's little difference between such men and the enemies across the seas whom we have conquered. There's little difference between such men and the criminals they so often employ, for they are criminals themselves. In the end, they will be caught, because their crimes are crimes against the people, against the government, against the FBI.

You'll hear about next week's case in just a moment. Tonight, will you join the Equitable Society in a salute to an industry which shares the responsibility of passing on the wisdom of the world from one generation to another? An industry which makes possible the great system of free education for everyone, which is one of the foundations of our American democracy. Yes, a salute of gratitude to the book publishing industry of the United States. During the war, the publishers rose to the emergency and supplied over 90 million specially manufactured paper-bound books to the armed forces, almost 800 titles, about 8 books for every serviceman or woman. Now that peace is here, we will look to the book publishers for more than 10,000 new titles each year. These will range from the scientific works, which carry forward the torch of progress, to the fiction, which relaxes you in your hours of leisure. For many years, funds of the Equitable Life Assurance Society of the United States have been invested in the book publishing industry. In fact, Equitable Society funds have been a consistent factor in the growth and development of most of the great industries on which America depends for full employment and continued prosperity. Just as Equitable Society dollars were fighting dollars in wartime, so at all times they are security dollars for you, your home, and your country. Next week, we will bring you another thrilling story from the files of the Federal Bureau of Investigation. The file on the Desert Dictator.

The incidents used in tonight's Equitable Society's broadcast are taken from the files of the Federal Bureau of Investigation. However, all names used are fictitious, and any similarity thereof to the names of persons living or dead is accidental. Programs in this series of particular interest to servicemen and women are broadcast overseas through the worldwide facilities of the Armed Forces Radio Service. Tonight, the music was under the direction of Leith Stevens. The author was Arthur Lawrence. Your narrator was Reed Hadley, who appears through the courtesy of 20th Century Fox. This is Your FBI, is a Jerry Devine production. This is Dick Joy speaking for the Equitable Life Assurance Society of the United States and inviting you to tune in again next week at this same time for This is Your FBI.

0: Folks, the Equitable Society reminds you that tomorrow is Navy Day. We'd like to take this moment to say thanks, Navy, for a job well done. The U.S. Navy played a tremendous part in beating the Japanese. It was the tiny Pacific Fleet that stopped the enemy offensive at Midway. Navy ships turned the tide of the war in the furious night battles off the Solomons. Halsey's powerful Third Fleet crushed the Jap Navy in the battles of the Philippine Sea, making it possible for American warships and planes to blast enemy cities at will. Throughout the war, the Navy has spearheaded victory. Men of the Navy deserve the gratitude of their countrymen. One of the best ways Americans can show their appreciation is by guarding the goals for which these men fought, by maintaining a strong, peacetime Navy.
1: Is that proper farmhouse cheddar?
2: No, I don't think so.
1: What about that?
2: No. It's quite nice, though.
1: Is it? Do you think I might try a piece? I'll have 2 ounces, please.
3: Jacob's, the cream of cream crackers.
4: Another collar with city dirt?
5: That dirt edge needs mild green fairies cleaning edge. Concentrates where powders can't. Right on the dirt.
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2: A message written in the colors of the Big Stoop code pencil was received by Pat Ryan at the Yankuk Hotel. It was from the great Chinese magician Fu Ling, who had been kidnapped by the Dragon Lady's men. So Pat and Terry and Big Stoop set out with a native who promised to

0: kidnapped by the Dragon Lady's men. So Pat and Terry and Big Stoop set out with a native who promised to guide them to the spot where he received the message. It was midnight as they approached the little river town of Shindig. Leaving Terry and Stooper at the edge of the village, Pat visited the Shindig Tavern to investigate. The next thing he knew, he was in a fight, and our transcribed story goes on from there. But first, Terry and the Pirates is brought to you by the makers of Libby's Tomato Juice, one of Libby's 100 famous foods. My, but you boys and girls are lucky to think that you can actually get a tricky rainbow pencil, a code-writing pencil exactly like old Big Stoop's. Yes, you can get one for your very own. Now, you know all the amazing things Big Stoop can do with this wonder-working pencil and how April has one and used it to mark her initials in rainbow colors on the Dragon Lady's raincoat. Big Stoop's code writer has four different colors in it. Yes, with just a single pencil, you can write in Chinese yellow or April green or Dragon Lady red or Burma blue. In all the world, there's no other pencil like old Big Stoop's, like the one that you can get. And getting it is so easy. Here is all you do. First, ask your mother for the labels from two cans of Libby's tomato juice, that grand-tasting, rich in vitamins tomato juice you've heard so much about. You'll need two labels from Libby's tomato juice. Now, on the back of one, print your full name and address. 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You can write code messages to your pals the way that Big Stoop does. 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Write to Terry in care of Libby's, Chicago, Illinois. And now, Terry and the Pirates. Determined to rescue Dr. Fu Ling and his assistant, Hu Shi, Terry, Pat, and Big Stoop have come to the ugly, poorly lit village of Shindig, which sprawls along the river. As Pat Ryan sat in the ramshackle Shindig Tavern, he was surprised to see the girl Hu Shi dragged in by a tough mug called Jigger. Pretending not to know who the girl was, Pat tried to help her. This ended in a tavern brawl, and in the confusion, he escaped with Hu Shi. But they were being pursued in the darkness by many men. In desperation, they hid in a small shack. Before they had time to turn around, voices were heard outside, and Pat said,
1: "Now look, Hu Shi, there must be a side or a back window in this shanty. You beat it out of here."
2: "What about you?"
1: I can't manage much more travel. That fight with Jigger back there at the tavern didn't help me."
2: But you must not stay here."
1: "Besides, I have a bum wing. If you want another excuse, I'm staying around these diggings until I locate your boss, Dr. Fu Ling."
2: "I do not know where he is. I was taken aboard a motorboat and brought here. I have seen nobody but the man they called Jigger."
1: "He took you off the boat and brought you to the tavern?"
2: "He was going to lock me in a room there."
1: "Yeah, he said he had orders. But I wonder what he's doing now. I wonder where Doc is, too."
2: "We must escape. We cannot be caught."
1: "Now listen, you do as I see and get out of here, will you? Now listen, Terry and Big Stoop are hanging around somewhere at the north edge of the village. You try and find them, see? Terry will send you back the yam cut, or you'll be safe. Now, quick, somebody's coming. Go out that back window and don't get caught. Tell Terry what's happened, and he'll know what to do."
2: "I will send help back to you."
3: "They'll find the girl. She can't get far. Don't worry yet. So, gave me the old one, too. Well, Jerry, that doesn't sound much like you. Come on in, I'll take a look at that jaw."
4: "Yeah, well, let me get my hands on that guy."
3: "You better get your hands on that girl, Jigger. If she should get away, I mean if she get back to Yang Kuk, she could stir up trouble for us."
4: "Ah, she won't get away. I got five guys looking for her. I'll bring her in. Put on some light here, will you?"
3: "Just a minute, I've got a lantern over here. You know, I ought to plug you

0: letting that young lady get away. If she isn't apprehended, I'll be the one to suffer. Well, looks as though we're going to have company.
1: Hey, that's him. That's the guy who laid me out at the tavern. Boy, I got a good mind to...
0: No, Jigger. Let's not have any more of house.
1: Smiley, you ain't going to let him stand right there, man.
0: Haven't you got enough to worry about? Oh, this is going to be explained, isn't it, mister?
2: Well, I can tell you why I'm in this shack, if that's what you want to know. Your boyfriends were looking for me. I don't mind fighting you lads one at a time, but as you can see, I've got a bum arm.
0: You got a bum arm, Jigger. Did you stop to think of that when you picked on him at the tavern?
3: I was just following out orders, Smiley.
0: I'm afraid you were just a little clumsy, Jigger. By the way, mister, where are you from, Yankuk?
2: More or less.
0: What's your business? What kind of work do you do?
2: No particular business. Any kind of work, almost.
0: What's your name?
2: What's the odds? I'm not asking yours.
0: Well, you can call me Smiley. Almost everybody else does.
2: Smiley, eh? Who do you work for?
3: Listen, buddy, you ask too many questions for a guy who ain't got no friends around here.
0: Let him alone, Jigger. That lad's got nerve, and he's out of a job.
2: I don't know. What do you want me to do?
0: I could use a lad like you, somebody with nerve.
3: He's got that all right.
0: I'm beginning to think I need a strong, husky chap around here. Doesn't look as though Jigger's any too good. If we don't get that Chinese girl back, it's going to be too bad for all of us.
3: Listen, Smile, you can't hire a guy you don't know nothing about.
0: I'll do the talking, Jigger. This is my affair. Any man who can knock you out, he's all right for my money.
2: Or maybe I won't like the job.
0: Pays good money. You better grab it.
2: Yeah? But who am I working for?
0: You'll be working for me. Indirectly, you'll be working for, well, somebody else. Now, about this job, I want you to hang around the Shindig Tavern tomorrow night and wait for a fellow to blow in. I've got a hunch he'll show up.
2: Well, why don't you wait for the guy yourself?
0: I've got other things to do.
2: Well, as long as I'm here, I suppose I better fill in with you lads. But I still wonder where that girl is.
0: Don't wonder. I run this place. Everybody in Shindig works for me. She'll be back.
2: Where did she come from? If I remember, somebody called her Who's She.
0: She came here in a motorboat along with somebody else several hours ago. I want you and Jigger to be friends. You two will have to work together, more or less.
2: Okay, I'll shake hands for the time being.
0: Put out your mitt, Jigger. That's better.
3: Okay. But I don't know this guy's name.
2: Why don't you just call me... Well, call me Pat. Let it go at that, huh? I don't go throwing my moniker around, at least not in Shindig.
0: Jiggy, you take Pat over to your shack. He can bunk there for the rest of the night. Just as soon as we locate that Chinese girl, I'll tell you what else I want you to let to do.
4: Meanwhile, Who's She makes her way around and through the village in a frantic attempt to find Terry and Big Stoop. She, of all people, knows that Pat Ryan is in a dangerous position. And so, as the long hours of the night wear away and dawn smudges the sky, we turn again to Pat Ryan. He is lying quietly on a crude bunk, listening to the noisy breathing of Jigger stretched out nearby. Pat wants to find out where Dr. Fu Ling is held prisoner. He wants to find out if the Dragon Lady has a hideout in this town of Shindig. And so he decides on a daring trick. He stretches out and kicks one of the legs of the bunk.
2: What happened? You woke up in a hurry, Jigger.
3: What's the matter? What happened?
2: The leg of that bunk is no good. It slipped out of place and you... You look very funny. You should see yourself.
3: Yeah? Why ain't you asleep?
2: Well, how can I sleep when you talk all the time?
3: What do you mean?
2: On the things you say. Some kind of crazy talk about a dragon lady.
3: Dragon? What did I say?
2: Oh, something about somebody you call the Dragon Lady? Where is this Dragon Lady anyway?
3: I was just having a nightmare, I guess. What else did I say?
2: You said plenty. You said something about the Dragon Lady, and then you said something about some man. You called him Fu Ling.
3: Well, you just keep quiet and forget what I said, see? In this river town, it ain't healthy to use the name of the Dragon Lady when you talk out loud.
2: No? Well, maybe I'll tell Smiley about
3: you. You keep your mouth shut. Listen, I'll tell you something. You and me, we're working for Smiley. Who do you think he's working for? Smiley's taking his orders from somebody who's got a lot of influence.
2: Oh, I catch on fast. He's working for the Dragon Lady.
3: You can figure it that way if you want to.
2: And what about that guy, Fu Ling? Where does he come in?
3: I've done enough talking. I shouldn't have told you what I did.
2: Now, listen, you better finish what you started. If you don't, well, as soon as I see Smiley, I'm going to tell him what you told me.
3: Now, look. Don't do that.
2: All right, then. You talk and I'll listen. I can keep my mouth shut.
3: Look, I don't know everything about this setup. I came here on a motorboat from Yangkok. We had two prisoners on board. That Chinese gal, the one that got away, and a fellow called Dr. Fu Ling.
2: Prisoners of the Dragon Lady?
3: Did I say that?
2: Okay. So where are they now?
3: Fu Ling is locked up someplace in this town. I don't know just where. I didn't bring him ashore. I just brought the girl. I was going to lock her up in a tavern.
2: I see. And that's when I stepped in and we had our little roughhouse. Okay, so much for that. But what's this job we got at the Shindig Tavern tonight?
1: We go there and wait for a guy.
2: Yeah, but when does he arrive?
3: Well, here's the way I got it from Smiley. A Chinese guy, Dr. Fu Ling, he sent a message by one of the natives to a guy in Yangkok, see?
2: Yeah.
3: Well, Dr. Fu Ling sent this message in some kind of trick pencil writing. He tried to get somebody to come here and rescue him, see?
2: Yeah.
3: He sent this message to a guy in Yangkok by the name of Ryan. We know all about it, see? And we're kind of expecting Ryan to show up tonight.
2: Oh, I see it all now. The message was a trick. But Dr. Fu Ling didn't know it.
3: That's right. Of course, I don't know anything about this guy. But between you and me, I think we can handle any fellow named Ryan, don't you?
2: Brother, you don't know the half of it.
4: Well, here is a fantastic situation. Jigger, one of the Dragon Lady's men, is telling his new acquaintance that their job is to wait and make a prisoner of a fellow named Pat Ryan if he shows up at the Shindig Tavern. Little does Jigger realize that the very man he's talking to is Pat Ryan himself. I told you, boys and girls, Big Stupor's thrilling code writer, that marvelous wonder-working pencil that writes in four different colors, you can get one now. 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For victory, patriotic Americans are buying United States savings bonds and stamps. In tomorrow's transcribed Terry tale, there's sure to be plenty of excitement now that Pat Ryan is practically working for the Dragon Lady. And let's not forget that somewhere in the vicinity of Shindig, we'll find Terry and Big Stoop. They wonder what's happened to Pat. But you'll find out in this new Chinese river town adventure. So don't miss a single thrill awaiting you tomorrow.
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0: I came across Mr. Kipling in the meadow by the church. If I've painted that spire once, he said, I've painted it a dozen times. He offered me an apple pie. An artist needs inspiration, he explained. Golden shortcrust pastry, delicious apple filling, and just the right amount of sugar sprinkled on top. But then, when it comes to the little details, Mr. Kipling does have an exceedingly good eye.
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2: On board the Gregory boat, the scene is one of quiet yet steady activity. The boat is plowing through the fishing banks off the coast of Lower California, Mexico. Mrs. Gregory and Joan, acting on Captain Bradford's orders, are locked in their cabin, while Jerry and the captain take turns at the wheel where they can keep an eye on the Swedish engineer, Peterson. After a radio message from the girl commander of the Euclidean submarine they know to be following them, Joan Gregory has hinted that Peterson may be the Euclidean electrical wizard Thales in disguise. Captain Bradford is just relieving Jerry at the wheel, and they stand talking before Jerry turns in for some much-needed rest.
3: I'm all right, Captain.
4: Yes, I know you're all right, but you're tired, Jerry.
3: Well, that won't hurt me any.
4: Of course it won't. Be good for you if you get enough rest to make up for it. Now you run along and turn in.
3: Well, I'll go in a minute, but there's a couple of things I want to talk to you about first.
4: Well, maybe it'll relax you a little to talk. Go to it, Jerry.
3: Well, for one thing, look at that barometer.
4: Huh? Well, looks like we might have a little weather.
3: Well, we're getting down into the right latitude for a chubasco.
4: Well, we might get one at that. We're a little too far off the coast for one of those Mexican hurricanes to hit us very hard.
3: Well, just the same, I've got a notion we're going to get hit by one.
4: Ever ride one of those things out?
3: Yep. When I was only 12 years old, Dad took me on a deep-sea fishing cruise with him, and we got caught in a storm down there. The fishermen called it chubasco, and it was sure something.
4: Yeah, they're mean, Jerry, and they come up quick.
3: Well, could we get through one in a boat like this?
4: Oh, I think so, if we were lucky enough to hit the edge of it, and we're out too far to get the center.
3: Well, this boat looks mighty small when you think how high those waves get, and that wind blows plenty.
4: That's bad, all right, Jerry, but we've got unusual engines in this boat. Nearly 3,000 horsepower. We can hold into the storm forever if we don't get swamped.
3: Yeah, if.
4: Well, we're not in any storm yet, and I don't believe we're going to get in any one, so stop worrying about it.
3: Okay, Skipper.
4: You said you had something else you wanted to talk to me about?
3: Yes. Well, it's sort of about the same thing, but it's about something else.
4: That's very clear, I'm sure. It's about the same thing, but it's something else.
3: Well, you know what I mean. It's about the storm, if we run into one, and about those powerful motors of ours.
4: You sound serious, son. Talk some more.
3: Well, you know how to run these motors, and I guess it's all right if you stay awake to watch them every minute. But if anything happens while I'm on watch, I'm not so sure I can handle it.
4: If anything happens to the motors, well, that's not likely. But Peterson can do more with a marine engine than any man on the West Coast today.
3: I know he can, and I'm afraid he'll do it.
4: What?
3: Well, he knows just too blame much about those engines to suit me.
4: Yes, I'm beginning to see what you mean, Jerry. If we do run into a storm, those engines are going to mean the difference between getting out of that storm and not getting out of it. And if Peterson is his fellow Thales, he might not feel like helping us any.
3: That's what I meant.
4: Well, to tell you the truth, Jerry, I'm not the least worried about Joan's suspicion. Oh, of course, Pete could easily be spending part of his time on the island as one of those scientists. The rest of it around Los Angeles, posing as a marine engineer, but I just don't believe that's the story.
3: Well, I do. Joan says those men of G-47s are from every country in the world. And if Peterson is smart enough to be as good an electrical engineer as he is a marine engineer, well, he could be Thales easy enough.
4: Well, I'll admit there's room for your worries, kid, and I'll keep an eye on Pete if we run into trouble.
3: Well, we won't have to run very far. Looks to me like we're in a storm right now.
4: No doubt of it now, Jerry. In mighty few minutes, we're going to be somewhere near the center of a man-sized hurricane.
3: Then I'm not going to turn in.
4: Afraid it wouldn't do you much good. You'd soon get turned out anyway.
3: Well, maybe I'd better go and wake up Mrs. Gregory and Joan.
4: Might as well. They're never going to be able to sleep through this, and they might feel better to be dressed and ready for it.
3: Well, I'll go and wake them up. Then I'll come back to you.
4: Be sure and tell them to put on plenty of warm clothing and some oilskins if they're coming out on deck.
3: Okay, Skipper. I'll tell them. Oh, boy. Those engines sound like the stern's coming clean out of the water.
5: Yeah, who is it?
3: It's me, Jerry. You'd better get up and dress. We're running into a storm.
5: I can't hear you.
3: I said it's Jerry. You'd better get dressed. We're running into a storm. Put on a lot of warm clothes.
5: We're dressing now, Jerry. We'll put on our slippers and be out in a few minutes.
3: I'll be at the wheel with Tex.
5: We'll join you there.
3: They were already getting up, Tex.
6: Just as well. This thing is going to be bad. It's coming faster than anyone I ever saw. Must have sneaked up on us in the dark.
3: Everything's running all right, though.
6: Oh, we'll get through it, but we're liable to get pretty wet before it's all over.
3: Is it all right for Mrs. Gregory and Joan to come out here on the deck?
6: It is now, but if it gets too bad, they'll have to stay in their cabin.
3: The engineer seems to be making those engines behave.
6: He'd better. We wouldn't be any too happy here without motors.
3: Say, where's the cook?
6: He's trying to make some hot coffee, but I'll bet he's having trouble keeping the coffee put on the stove.
3: Hey! That's too rough for me.
6: I don't know about this thing, Jerry. If it gets too bad, we'll use the radio and ask someone to stand by for us.
3: Nobody's going to come into the middle of this thing and try to find us in the dark.
6: No, but they could be waiting to pick us up when we get out on the edge of it.
3: Can you tell if we're in the worst part of it?
6: We're not yet, but the trouble with these things is that you can't tell where the center of the storm is. We may be heading right for it.
3: Well, I hope it never gets any worse.
6: We'll be all right as long as those motors keep going and the rudder post stays in.
3: One of those Euclidean submarines would look pretty good to me right now.
6: It would if that's done. You get down in the water a few fathoms, you never know there was a storm up here.
3: Our girlfriend must be right under us with her stuff.
6: Yes, and that's an idea. Supposing you go to the radio shack and see if you can raise her. You may be glad she's following us before this thing's over.
3: You want me to go and do it right now?
6: Yes, and take Pat and Joan in there with you. It'll keep them from worrying about this storm.
3: Okay, I'll see if they're ready. Me.
7: Where's Tex?
3: At the wheel. But he wants you to come into the radio shack with me. I'm going to call a girl commander in the submarine.
7: Are we in danger, Jerry?
3: No. But
7: I think we are. Joan, you go with Jerry. I'll join Tex at the wheel.
3: But Mrs. Gregory, the captain said for me to take you into the radio room.
7: I'll be responsible for that. You take Joan into the radio room and do as Tex orders.
3: Watch out for the spray when you pass that cabin.
7: Is the boat able to stand such a storm, Jerry?
3: I don't know. Come on. We've got to get busy in the radio shack.
7: Why do you call the radio cabin a shack?
3: Oh, for the love of mud, Joan. This is no time to ask questions. I'll hang on to my coattail and we'll see if we can get around to the starboard side. Hang on tight, Joan.
7: I will, Jerry.
3: Boy, that's getting bad.
7: It does seem so on this little boat.
3: Well, this little boat is all we've got right now. Hope I can raise the commander on this thing.
7: What wavelength were you using the last time we talked with her?
3: 3 meters.
7: Then she will be waiting for your signal on 3 meters.
3: I hope so. Commander S1, Jerry Hall to Commander S1. Gregory Boat, Euclidean submarine. Hello, sub. Jerry Hall to Commander S1.
8: Commander S1. Gregory Boat, you may proceed, Jerry Hall. Proceed with your message.
3: Hello, Commander. Looks like we may need you before this is over. The storm is getting pretty bad up here on the surface. What can you do to help us out?
8: I will bring my command up to 3 fathoms. Drop your bow anchor at once. I will take your anchor with my stern magnetic. Reverse your motors. Run them at full speed astern. If your anchor chain holds, that will stabilize you. Drop your anchor at once. That is all.
3: Okay, Commander. Well, Joan, I guess she thinks it's serious or she wouldn't do that. You stay here and listen to this radio, and I'll report to Tex and drop that anchor, and I'll come back in here with you.
7: I will do as you wish, Jerry.
3: Hey, look out! You don't get hurt by some of this stuff sliding around in here. So hang on the radio table.
7: Yes.
3: It's folded to the deck.
7: I will take care of myself. Hurry and drop the anchor.
3: I'm going right now. Hey, Tex. Tex! Mrs. Gregory!
6: Hang on to the rail, Jerry. We're right here.
3: I just talked to the commander of the submarine.
7: Get closer, Jerry. We can't hear you.
3: I said I just talked to the girl commander. She had me drop the bow anchor. She's coming up the 3 fathoms to grab it with that magnetic fin in the stern of the sub. She wants us to reverse the motors to hold the anchor chain steady while she drags us out of this.
6: Good work, kid, and that's fine. All but one thing. We haven't got any motors.
3: What?
7: The motor stops, Jerry.
3: And I'll bet that guy Peterson stopped them.
6: Looks like it. We haven't shipped enough water to hurt the engines any.
3: Then that means Peterson is Daly's, just like Jones said.
7: I'm afraid it does, Jerry.
3: Boy, this boat's sure rocking around us. I hope that girl hurries up about tying the submarine onto us.
7: Is Joan in the radio room?
3: Yep. She's all right.
6: You go back in with her, Jerry, and you too, Pat.
7: I'll stay here with you, Tex. Go back and stay with Joan, will you please, Jerry?
6: And keep in touch with the sub all the time. Tell her our motors are dead and she may have to use all her speed to keep us straightened out.
3: Okay, Tex. I'll tell her.
9: Jerry, the boat is tossing about much more.
3: Well, I don't know about the storm, but our engines are dead.
9: Was that an accident?
3: No, I don't think so. And the captain doesn't think so either.
9: Then I was right. Peterson, the engineer, is Thales, the Euclidean.
3: Yeah, it looks like it. Now keep quiet while I tell that girl subcommander about our motors. Jerry Hall, the commander, S1. Gregory Boat, Euclidean submarine.
9: Jerry, the submarine magnets have just picked up our anchor.
3: Yeah. Now keep still and let me try to pick up the commander. Jerry Hall, the commander, S1. Jerry Hall, the commander, S1. Gregory Bolt, the Euclidean submarine. Our motors have stopped. Can you hear me? Our engines have stopped. Can you hear me, commander? Jerry Hall, the submarine. Hello, commander. Can you hear me? Our engines have stopped. Hello. Hello.

0: Here, do you know something? If you stop eating bird's eye beef burgers and eat these cheap ones, you'll save Mum enough money to buy me a Leeds United tracksuit.
1: Fantastic.
0: I mean, they look the same, don't they?
1: Might look the same, but they don't taste the same.
0: You can't tell the difference.
1: Well, I can. The cheap one's yours.
2: Bird's eye. Somehow other beef burgers just don't taste the same.
3: Yes, it's for you. It's your dinner. It's called Cupboard Love. Cupboard Love's different. Comes in a packet, not a tin. See this foil pouch? Keeps it moist and squeezy. That's right. It's a new kind of cat food. Moist. It's good for you. Like it?
4: New Cupboard Love. What the well-cared-for cat has for dinner.
3: Yes, it's for you. It's your dinner. It's called Cupboard Love. Cupboard Love's different. Comes in a packet, not a tin. See this foil pouch? Keeps it moist and squeezy. That's right. It's a new kind of cat food. Moist. It's good for you. Like it?
4: New Cupboard Love. What the well-cared-for cat has for dinner.
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0: Once again, the Damon Runyon Theater brings you another story by the master storyteller, Damon Runyon. And this one, The Melancholy Dane. And to tell it to you, here is Broadway.
1: Thanks. Well, it is a matter of a few years back that I am sitting in Mindy's enjoying a snack when I look up and see that Ambrose Hammer, the dramatic critic, is looking down at me. Now, it happens quite often that citizens come into Mindy's and pick my table for some discussion or other, so I think nothing of it when Ambrose seats himself and opens the proceedings as follows.
2: Hello, Broadway. Doing anything special tonight?
1: No. What is on your mind?
2: Want to go to a play?
1: What play?
2: Hamlet.
1: Oh, no.
2: Ever see it?
1: Oh, I never see it, but I know all about it. At 2 a.m, this place is crowded with citizens who think they are actors and who do all their practicing as follows. To be or not to be? That is the question. Whether it is nobler in the mind to suffer, et cetera, to wit. You know, Ambrose, that makes for very dull conversation because it is very one-sided.
2: Uh-huh. Anyhow, go with me tonight.
1: Well, what is special about tonight?
2: Mansfield Southern is playing the Melancholy Dane.
1: I think you say it is Hamlet.
2: Yes, it is.
1: Mansfield Southern, huh?
2: The same.
1: But is he not the musical comedy citizen? It seems to me he is reaching for a wide one when he swings at Shakespeare.
2: Aha, that is just it, Broadway. We are going to see Hamlet tonight, and in the morning, I'll make Mansfield Southern wish Shakespeare had written only letters to his tailor.
1: So I go along with Ambrose Hammer to see Mansfield Southern in Hamlet. It seems to me at the time that Ambrose is more than somewhat prejudiced before he even sees the play. And I wonder why. I find out. And the story from there is a peculiar one indeed. In fact, it does not stop in New York, but goes on to a place called North Africa. It takes in a war and the strangest performance of Hamlet that ever takes place. And I will tell you all about it in a minute.

0: like I am saying, I see Hamlet with Ambrose Hammer. Now, I personally prefer shows which have a little more dancing and singing. So I am glad when Ambrose nudges me at the end of the first act and says he has enough. Well, it comes up the next morning when I am again in Mindy, this time for breakfast. And in comes Mansfield Southern. He looks at me and says,
1: "Ah, Broadway.
0: Ah, Mr. Southern. What brings you shuffling into this mortal cradle?"
1: "Don't be flippant. Where's Hammer?"
0: "Why, I do not see him this morning. You are looking for him?"
1: "I am going to kill him."
0: "My, my. For breakfast?"
1: "That man is a dastardly coward. He uses his position to vent all his petty spites and hatreds. I tell you, Broadway, it will but skin and film the ulcerous place, whilst rank corruption, mining all within, infects unseen."
0: "Oh, please, Mansfield, not while I am eating."
1: "Oh, what a rogue. Broadway, read that review."
0: "Let's see. Last night, Mansfield Southern played Hamlet, but not to win. Mr. Southern, who has stolen the names of two great actors to make one bad one..."
1: "The dog! The lowly, treacherous dog that doth snap at heels in passion and frenzy, too churlish to assume e'en the mask of courage and make a fight of greater things."
0: "Look, Mansfield, if you wish me to read this..."
1: "I'm sorry. Read on."
0: "Here. Mr. Southern sounded as though he was delivering lines from the depths of a coal mine."
1: "My voice. He is making sport of my voice."
0: "In his interpretation, the melancholy Dane assumed the stature of a frantic housewife who has left her keys behind and smells the meat burning in the kitchen. In this case, ham."
1: "That's enough. Tis enough. Broadway, I'll kill him."
2: "You will kill who, Southern?"
1: "You."
2: "You were talking about killing somebody."
1: You. Biological extravagance.
3: "Oh, go someplace else and blow off that head of steam."
1: "For two pins, I'd twist your neck."
2: "If I had two pins, I'd pay the admission to see you try it."
1: "You know you're safe. I'd never get another job if I touched the hair of your fiendish head."
2: "Well, maybe someday you'll get the chance."
1: "Oh. It is a hope I cherish to my heart."
2: "Oh, get off the stage, Southern."
1: "You didn't even wait for the last four acts."
2: "Southern, when I open an egg, I don't have to eat the whole thing to find out if it's bad."
1: "You know why you gave me that review. Because of Miss Chanel Cooper."
2: "You're crazy."
1: "Ah, yes, because she preferred me to you. You took this course to vilify me, to stretch me out upon a rack of ridicule."
2: "Look, when you took on Hamlet, you laid yourself open to this. You should have stuck to musical comedy."
1: "Someday, Hammer, someday you'll eat those words. So help me, I'll make you eat them."
2: "I'll have to be very, very hungry."
1: "You know what you've done? You've blasted my life. Blasted it."
2: "'Tis sport to have the engineer hoist with his own petard."
1: "Miss Cooper refuses to see me this morning."
2: "Miss Cooper shows remarkable taste."
1: "Hammer, someday you're going to be at my mercy. Then, heaven help you."
2: "Goodbye, Mr. Southern. Oh, and by the way, I'm dining with Miss Cooper this evening. Then we're going to a good show."
1: "Hasten my steps, lest my hands betray my intelligence and strike against my will."
2: "Exit one bad Hamlet."
0: "You play pretty rough with him, Ambrose."
2: "Well, he shouldn't have taken a fancy to Miss Cooper. Not while I had a fancy."
0: "That is the only reason you put the fire under him?"
2: "Well, no. He is a very bad Hamlet. Don't you think so?"
0: "I am no judge. That is your business. But it seems to me that the affair of this Miss Chanel Cooper does more than a little to, as they say in books, color your judgment."
2: "Ah, forget it.
0: He is very mad."
2: "So what? All actors get mad at a bad review. They blame the critics, accusers of bias, stupidity. Broadway, any actor will blame anyone but himself for a bad performance."
0: "Nevertheless, Ambrose, it seems you now make an enemy."
2: "Him? Broadway, I'll never live to see the day that costume geyser can hurt me."
0: So says Ambrose Hammer. Well, it is about this time that the war breaks out, and I see nothing of Ambrose or Mansfield Southern for quite a spell. Then it is a long time later that I am sitting in Mindy's when I see a familiar face. Ambrose. He comes over to me, and the scene is as follows.
2: Well, Broadway, this is where I left you.
0: Ambrose, my, it is good to see you again.
2: It's good to be back. Even with this.
0: Since when do you take to carrying a cane?
2: Got to. My wound.
0: You mean you are in the war?
2: Correspondent, North Africa. I picked up a piece of Jerry Lead.
0: Well, now you are a hero.
2: Hero? Oh, no, not me, Broadway.
0: Why do you say it like that?
3: Oh, just because. How have you been?
0: Good, good. I miss the hostilities because it seems the Army does not want me. Or the Navy. Or the Marines.
3: Oh, you tried, huh?
0: Several times.
3: Well, you're wearing a service ribbon.
0: Yeah, merchant marine.
3: Oh. Story?
0: Good one.
3: Oh, it's good. With a great cast and a great performance by a guy named Mansfield Southern.
0: Mansfield? What about him?
3: Well, I'm here now because of him.
0: But the last time I see you two together, Mansfield Southern is in a mood to take you apart.
3: Uh-huh. Okay. Settle back.
0: I am ready.
3: Well, my paper sent me over as a correspondent. Pick up human interest stories, how the GIs live, what they say and think.
0: Who lives during the war? And who says anything good? And who thinks of anything but getting it over with?
3: Yeah, I know. But there I am in North Africa. I get to a place called Bone and walk into a knocked-out stone house where some GIs are sitting around. One of them looks up and says...
4: Got any cigarettes?
3: Oh, sure. Here.
4: Thanks.
3: You, bud?
4: Yeah, thank you.
3: Okay. Matches?
4: Got some.
3: Quiet sector, huh?
4: It'll get noisy. It always gets noisy when I get sleepy. The Jerrys lay quiet all day when I ain't sleepy. Then when I start to drowse off, they open with the 88.
3: Oh, where's the front?
4: It moves around, mister. First it's back, then it's in the middle. Then it ain't no place.
3: Yeah, I see. You mind if I sit a while?
4: Help yourself.
3: I'm a correspondent.
4: Yeah, I see.
5: Writer, huh?
3: That's right.
5: When I get home, I am to go to Tuskegee. Know where that is?
3: Oh, sure, Alabama.
5: Yeah. Maybe I can write.
3: Oh, why not?
5: No reason, I guess.
4: You're crazy, Banner.
5: Why?
4: What do you want to write for?
5: Well, I got things to say.
4: Sure, everybody's got something to say.
5: I got lots to say.
4: I guess you have. How are you going to say it, Banner?
5: That's what I got to learn. I got to say it the way my skin will let me say it.
4: You do all right, Banner. How are things back home, mister?
3: Oh, all right, I guess.
5: Here comes one.
4: 88.
5: 88. Keep going. Keep going, old 88.
4: Mama, you owe me 6 bits.
5: 6 bits. Mark it in the book, Ginger.
3: What was the bet?
5: Well, we got a standing bet. 5 cents on every 88. Ginger bets it don't hit us. I bet it does.
3: You bet it does? Suppose you win, Mama. How do you collect?
5: I don't mind either. And I never think of collecting.
4: Well, we gotta get going, Bama.
5: I guess so.
3: Where are you going?
4: Gotta go to war. There's one out there.
5: Yep. Hey, you say you're looking for the front?
3: Well, yes.
5: We are, too. Want to go along?
3: How?
5: Gee, used to be four of us.
4: Yeah, four.
3: Oh, I see. Well, if you don't mind my tagging along, I'd like to go.
5: Glad to have you.
4: Sure. And you can do us a favor, too.
3: Well, glad to, what is...
4: Get the FBI to investigate the guy who invented these rations and see which side he's betting on. Let's go.
3: Well, Broadway, I found myself in that Jeep tearing along a road that's been hit by everything from machine gun bullets to airplane bombs. Then we get to a place where two roads branched off. Ginger stopped the Jeep.
4: Looks like we take the road to the right, Bama.
5: Yeah, I guess so.
3: The front's up that way?
4: Yeah, from the sound of the firing, the Jerrys are pounding that sector. So, wherever they're pounding is wherever the war is. Ready?
3: Yes, I guess so.
5: Scared?
3: Well, it's not exactly a bed of roses to be trite about it.
5: I ain't ever stopped being scared.
4: Who has? I did. Same bet, Bama.
5: You got it.
3: That one's coming close.
4: Hit the side of the road fast!
3: Bama!
5: Do I owe you 80 cents now? Or don't this one count?
4: 80 cents.
5: I'm glad to. Hey, where is he?
4: Oh.
5: Hey, mister. Mister!
6: Here! I'm here!
5: You all right?
6: I think I'm hit.
5: Uh-oh, come on, Ginger.
6: Here I am.
4: Well.
5: Here, mister, sit down. We'll get a good look at you.
4: Yeah, I'll get off your face.
6: I hate to tell you this, but you can see where I'm hit much better if I'm lying on my face.
4: How do you like that? Look where he caught one, Bama.
5: What a place.
6: Can you do anything?
4: Can you get up?
6: I'll try. Tom.
3: What are you doing?
5: All that first aid stuff was in the Jeep.
6: Well, the Jeep just ain't no more.
2: But I'm hit.
5: Well, I'll tell you what. The chances are the medicals ain't much farther. We'll make you nice and comfortable, and we'll send them back after you.
2: Well, I'll die.
4: Oh, I don't think so. What do you say, Bama?
5: As long as you don't try to sit.
2: Please, please hurry, will you?
4: Yeah, let's go, Bama.
5: Here, mister. Put this raincoat under your head.
2: Yes. Yes, thanks. Oh, what a walk.
4: Don't move around too much.
2: Now, wait a minute. What if another shell hits?
5: Well, likely it won't. No, likely it won't. Because you know what they say about lightning.
2: Okay, but I'll thank you to deliver that message to the Jerrys. The chances are they haven't heard it.
4: Okay, here we go, Bama. Back to the war. So long, mister.
2: So long, Ginger. Good luck.
4: So long, mister.
2: So long, Bama, and I hope you keep losing bets.
3: And so, there I was, Broadway. Out in the middle of North Africa with a very embarrassing wound.
7: Well, then what happens? Where does Mansfield Southern come in?
3: Right there. But not until later. And Broadway, maybe you won't believe what I'm going to tell you, but so help me, it's the absolute truth.
7: With that, Ambrose settles back and lights a cigarette. Then he begins to talk again. And what he tells me is a strange story indeed. And I will tell you what it is in a minute.

0: And now, back to the Damon Runyon Theater and the famous story, The Melancholy Dane.
1: Like I say, Ambrose Hammer goes on with his story.
2: Yeah, there I was, all by myself in the night. Then, I guess I passed out because I don't remember a thing until I heard somebody talking. Broadway. What I heard made the goose flesh come up on my skin. Just think of it. A dark night. The Jerry's blasting away in the distance. Guys in tanks behind guns. And suddenly, I hear a voice.
3: Like beds. Fight for a plot whereon the numbers cannot try the cause.
2: Mansfield, Sutton.
4: Shut up, Hammer.
3: Cannot try the cause which is not tomb enough and continent to hide the slain. Recognize that, Hammer?
2: Sutton! You!
3: Yes, I. How are you?
2: I'm hit.
3: Anatomically speaking, you are hit in the only place a drama critic has feelings.
2: Look, what time is it?
3: Time? 3 in the morning.
2: 3? But when Ginger and Bama went, it was only 9.
3: Ginger and Bama? Friends of yours?
2: They went to get the medicals for me. They ought to be back by now.
3: So? Well, the chances are they won't be back, Hammer.
2: Why not?
3: While you were asleep.
2: I passed out from my wound.
3: While you were asleep, the Jerry sliced through and cut off this sector. Hammer, you and I are alone.
2: Look, someone, I'm wounded. I'll bleed to death.
3: Yes? While you were sleeping, I poured sulfur powder on your wound. You're in no danger.
2: Oh, no. Well, I've got to see you.
3: You're in pain, Hammer.
2: Yes, I'm in pain. It hurts.
3: Just so. Not so wide as a church door or so deep as a well, but twill do.
2: Listen, will you stop spouting Shakespeare and get us out of here?
3: Where to? Do you have any suggestions?
2: I'm a stranger here.
3: I'm not. I've been here for weeks and weeks.
2: Yes, yes, I see you're in uniform.
3: Yes. Try to move.
2: All right. Oh, I can't.
3: Huh? Ah, bright. Bright pain that maketh children of us all. Now you know what I felt like after that review you gave me.
2: For the love of Mike, Mansfield. You're not thinking about that at a time like this.
3: But I am. I've thought of nothing else. Hammer, do you know what you did to my dramatic career with that review?
2: Southern, you were a musical comedy star. You shouldn't have tried Shakespeare, much less Hamlet.
3: I see. According to your philosophy, Hammer, a man must live and die in the same rut.
2: All right, all right. That's neither here nor there right now. Just get me to a doctor.
3: I could leave you here. I could leave you here and spend night after night, day after day, thinking delicious thoughts of the pain you have.
2: Sutton, you're insane. You wouldn't.
3: Oh, no. No. I guess I would.
2: Hammer, I have a much better idea. Much better. What is it?
3: Ah, you'll see, my kindly viper, you'll see. Now, I guess I've got to carry you. It won't be comfortable, Hammer, not at all. In fact, it'll probably hurt a great deal. But for your sins, ye shall pay. This will do very well. Down you go.
2: Oh. Where are we? What is this place?
3: At one time, it might have been a stone house. Right now, your guess is as good as mine.
2: But we can't stay here.
3: Why not?
2: Well, the Jerry's, you said they had this sect.
3: That's right. But you and I have a little business, Hammer. And this is an excellent place to conduct it.
2: What do you mean?
3: As I recall, you saw only one act of my Hamlet.
2: Oh, what's that got to do with anything?
3: You missed my greatest scene.
2: Sutton. Sutton, you've gone crazy.
3: Yes, my greatest scene. For example, the scene with the gravediggers.
2: You have to mention that at a time like this.
3: Mr. Hammer, since you missed most of my performance, it's only fair to you that you see it now.
2: What?
3: Hmm? The gravedigger scene. This is quite a setting for it. Ruins, earth that has felt the tear of war, the terrible wind of combat.
2: You are crazy.
3: No, by the Lord Harry, you're going to watch me. This time you're going to sit through my performance. This is an experience any actor would give his soul to go through. Now, let's see. A skull. I've got to have a skull.
4: Don't look at me like that.
3: Don't worry. Stone. Not a skull, but near enough. Now, listen, Hammer. Listen.
4: Silent. The Jerrys are shelling this place.
3: Be quiet. Now, listen. Alas, poor Yorick. I knew him, Horatio. Oh, I forgot to tell you, Hammer. You're playing Horatio, all right?
4: Southern, not now!
3: Wait for your cue, please. I knew him, Horatio.
4: Oh.
3: A fellow of infinite jest, of most excellent fancy. He hath borne me on his back a thousand times. And now, how appalling.
2: And there I lay, Broadway, watching and listening.
1: You mean he goes all through Hamlet?
2: Everything I missed, he did.
1: And your wound?
2: It gave me terrible pain. And believe me, Broadway, it is not easy to remember Hamlet and play Horatio lying on your face in stone and mud.
1: I guess not.
4: But what happens then?
2: For more than an hour, Southern went on. He played all the parts, and I watched him and listened.
3: Absent thee from Felicity a while, and in this harsh world.
4: Fancy! For the love of Mike, that one came close enough to shave us.
3: Very close. But there's not much more.
4: Not much more.
2: Look, son, there's another speech by him.
3: And Fortinbras.
4: No.
3: And Horatio.
4: No.
3: And the English
4: ambassador. No, we'll all be killed.
3: That is entirely possible. But what have I to live for? My career? You ruined that. Miss Cooper, you roasted me so completely she thought I was an idiot.
2: Do you mind if I say I'd like to go on living?
3: Why should you? To ruin another career, to dash the hopes of still another actor?
4: Listen, you're kidding. You're not serious.
3: How do you know?
4: Well, you can't be. It's murder.
3: I prefer to call it justice. I end your career as you ended mine.
4: All right. You stay. I'll go.
3: Billy, leave.
2: I can't walk.
3: I thought not. Well, goodbye, Hammer.
2: You're leaving me?
3: If you're lucky, the Jerrys will take over soon. Then it's only capture for you. Goodbye, Hammer.
4: Southern, wait! Wait! Southern!
3: Oh, stop squawking, will you?
2: You came back.
3: I came back. I'm about to do something for which my fellow actors will never forgive me, Hammer. I'm going to get you out of here.
2: Why did you come back, Southern?
3: Why? Because I didn't finish the last act. Hammer, I almost let you off too easy, but I swore you'd hear the whole thing, and
2: well, I see. Okay, Mansfield, let's go.
3: Put your arms around my neck and hold on. I'll have to crawl.
2: Crawl?
3: Crawl. It seems the place is infested with Jerrys. But before we go, tell me one more thing, Hammer.
2: What's that, Mansfield?
3: Are you still suffering with pain?
2: Yes.
3: Then, to my task. And Hammer, please groan once in a while to keep up my morale.
2: So he crawls with me on his back, Broadway.
1: Through the Jerry lines?
2: Right through. I'll never forget that night. Especially will I remember Southern whispering very softly to himself, "Imperious Caesar, dead and turned to clay, might stop a hole to keep the wind away."
1: How long did this go on?
2: I don't know. I passed out. And when I woke up, I was in a field hospital in American War.
1: But what about Southern? What becomes of him?
2: I never saw him again.
1: What?
2: I heard he was decorated for saving me and several times later for various actions.
1: But where is he?
2: Well, I see you don't keep up with the theater, Broadway.
1: Well, just the musical comedies and such. Why?
2: Mansfield Southern is opening tonight in Hamlet.
1: Again? Hey, wait a minute. Are you going to review it?
2: My paper assigned me to it.
1: Uh-oh.
2: Broadway. He is a lousy Hamlet.
1: You still think so?
2: I'll never change my mind.
1: Yeah, but if he opens tonight, and you are going to review the show, and he saves you...
2: I've already written the review.
1: Without seeing the play?
2: If you think I'm going to sit through one more performance of Hamlet, you're crazy. I've written my review, and it'll be printed as I wrote it.
1: But Ambrose...
2: That's all, Broadway. You can read my review in tomorrow's paper.
1: with that, Ambrose Hammer gets up and leaves, limping more than someone. Naturally, I am very curious indeed as to what his review is. I find out the next morning. Also, the payoff of the story comes the next morning. And what it is, I will tell you in a minute.

0: Well, like I say, I am in Mindy's the next morning, and I am just starting to read the dramatic page when I look up and see somebody coming to my table. And who is it but Mansfield's servant? He looks at me and then speaks as follows.
1: Broadway, have you seen Ambrose Hammer?
0: Not this morning, Mansfield. Why, are you looking for him?
1: Yes, I'm looking for him.
0: Oh, I see.
1: Did you read the review?
0: I am just getting to it when you come in.
1: Read it.
0: Maybe later.
1: I saved his life. I saved his miserable, narrow life. Oh, what a fool. And just am I.
0: You are?
1: Read that review.
0: Sure, Mansfield.
1: I'll say one thing for him, though. He praised me to Miss Chanel Cooper, but what a little thing. What a small return for my gesture.
0: Oh, then everything between you and Miss Cooper is all right.
1: I suppose so. We're going to be married.
0: Well, that seems to indicate a pleasant relationship between the two of you.
1: The review, man. Read it and see what a scurrilous knave that Hammer is.
0: Sure. Mansfield Southern's inspired performance of Hamlet last night leads us to the hope that in this sterling young actor...
1: Well, go on. You haven't come to the villainous part.
0: Oh. In this sterling young actor, we have a new dramatic force of the power in Shakespearean roles of all the mighty figures of another day. Well, Mansfield, I see nothing in this to make you hot.
1: The next phrase, Broadway, the next phrase. That's the one. Read it.
0: Of all the mighty figures of another day, including even the immortal John Barrymore.
1: The dog! The treacherous dog!
0: Hey, wait a minute, Mansfield. It seems to me that Ambrose pays you off in full account with him, including saving his life. He gives you Miss Chanel Cooper. He also establishes your future in the theater.
1: Broadway, there is still a streak of venom left in Ambrose Hammer. If there weren't, why should he even mention John Barrymore in the same review?
2: And so ends the famous Damon Runyon story, The Melancholy Dane. 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The Damon Runyon Theater.

0: Damon Runyon Theater with John Brown as Broadway is directed by Richard Sandville, and the stories adapted for radio by Russell Hughes. Vern Carstensen is in charge of production. This is a Mayfair production.
1: 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I'll put one at Lads onto it. Very nice, young Harold. 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

0: You won't stop me from getting these logs through. My gun is pointed at your man's head. Now put your rifle down, or he'll be a long time dead.
1: Have Gun, Will Travel. Starring Mr. John Daner as Paladin. San Francisco, 1875. The Carlton Hotel, headquarters of a man called

0: Yes. Who is it?
1: It's Hey Boy.
0: Well, come in, Hey Boy.
1: No, can't open door, Mr. Paladin. Arm is full.
0: Oh. All right. Wait a minute.
1: Oh. See, Mr. Paladin?
0: Good heavens, what's all that you're carrying?
1: Baseball things. You remember you said you teach Hey Boy how to play baseball? Hey, can I bring stuff in? Sit down?
0: Well, yes, of course.
1: Yes, sir. Oh, it's a great heavy mess learning to play baseball.
0: What on earth are all those things supposed to be, Hey Boy?
1: Bats.
0: Bats?
1: What do you think, Mr. Paladin?
0: Well, it looks like you brought every kind of stick you could find.
1: Oh, you saw. Wide ones, skinny ones, fat ones. Hey, boy, I have many basketball players to choose from.
0: Oh, I see.
1: You saw. Shall we get started, Mr. Paladin? Hey, boy, I want to tell all members of Chinese Imperial Dragon Club about your baseball. You take your bat now?
0: No, not now. Hey, boy, I've got to finish packing.
1: Oh, you leave today?
0: Well, yes, I thought you knew.
1: Oh, to see Macy Mitchell in Washington Territory?
0: That's right.
1: Oh, Hey Boy, think you leave tomorrow.
0: Well, you've been so busy buying up all that baseball equipment, you've lost track of the days. You want to help me finish packing?
1: Yes, sir. So sorry, Hey Boy forgot.
0: There'll be plenty of time for your baseball lessons when I get back. You'll have all winter to practice.
1: Oh, you think Imperial Dragon Club have good team by springtime?
0: If they're as interested as you are, it should be one of the best teams in San Francisco.
1: Oh, very good. This make Hey Boy very important man in club.

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0: Elizabeth Mitchell had been in San Francisco attending a finishing school for young ladies when we met. We attended many parties together for a period of months. Then, during one of my absences, she left with no indication as to where she was going. Now, 6 months later, I had received a telegram from her saying that she was the owner of a logging camp near Palmer Junction in Washington Territory and that she needed me. I took a steamer to Seattle and there rented a horse for the ride into the Green River section of the Cascade Mountains. There was snow on the ground, and the air was strangely still as I rode through the tall, timbered mountain country.
1: All right, you've come far enough. Just stop where you are, mister.
0: All right.
1: Get down off your horse. You're a stranger in these mountains, ain't you?
0: You always shoot at strangers?
1: Nobody passes here. This is Mr. Hoffman's camp.
0: Well, look, I mean no harm to Mr. Hoffman. I'm looking for the logging camp. It belongs to Miss Mitchell.
1: Mitchell? And you turn around and go back where you came.
0: I've come too far for that.
2: Axel, what's going on there?
1: Stranger, Mr. Hoffman. He says he's going to that Mitchell.
0: Joel, give me that rifle. All right, now. Now, shall we find what this is all about?
2: I've got you covered, mister.
0: Dan, my pistol is pointed at your man's head. Put your rifle down or he's dead.
2: No.
0: The rifle. Put it down.
2: All right. Who are you?
0: Makes no difference who I am. I told this man I was going to Miss Mitchell's camp, and that's where I'm going.
2: No one is allowed to cross my land to get there.

0: around.
1: No, you won't. I own all the land surrounding our camp.
0: All right. In that case, I'm going through. And Axel here will guide me.
2: No.
0: I think you will. Get up.
2: Now, Mr. Hawkins.
0: On your feet.
1: What he says, Axel. Mister, if you come to help her get those logs through, you're wasting your time. I'll stop you every way there is.
0: All I know is I've come because a lady called me. Now get out of my way.
3: Constipation is something people don't talk about much, but it can be a problem for anyone, even doctors. And when constipation occurs, it's interesting to see just what doctors consider important about a laxative they might use or recommend. Well, a majority of the doctors we heard from had this to say.
4: A laxative should be effective, gentle, as close to natural acting as possible, and a medicine that can be used with complete confidence.
3: Now, X-Lax has been popular with many doctors and millions of people over the years because pleasant-tasting chocolated X-Lax is effective. 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And that's why many doctors and millions of people use X-Lax with complete confidence. 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Is X-Lax in your medicine cabinet?
0: Under the circumstances, the man called Axel was only too happy to direct me to Elizabeth's logging camp and then depart from my company. It was a typical camp with a sturdy main cabin, a cook shack, several other buildings for the work gang, and the tool sheds. But something was wrong. There were no men working, and felled logs lay scattered about on the ground. They should have been in stacks for the trip to the mills. I dismounted and walked toward the cabin.
5: Paladin!
0: Hey!
5: Paladin!
0: Elizabeth!
5: Is it really you?
0: Oh.
5: Oh, I'm so glad to
0: Elizabeth,
5: see you.
0: It is good to see you too. Now here, let me just have a look at you.
5: I've changed, haven't I?
0: Oh, well, you're just as beautiful as ever, but I never expected to see you in these surroundings.
5: Well, this camp belonged to my father. He left it to me when he died 6 months ago.
0: Oh. Is that why you left San Francisco so suddenly?
5: Yes. Come on inside where it's warm. Oh, Paladin, I knew you'd come.
0: Well, you know, if your neighbor had his way, I wouldn't be here.
5: Oh, then you met Mr. Hoffman.
0: Oh, yes. And the giant, what's his name, Axel?
5: Axel Grundle.
0: Yeah.
5: Hoffman's woods boss. Sit down at the table and I'll pour you some coffee.
0: Good, I could use some. Elizabeth, why did he try to stop me?
5: Mr. Hoffman is the reason I sent for you. I need a man like you who knows his way around a gun. Here you are.
0: Thank you.
5: You see, after Father died, Hoffman bought up all the land that surrounds mine, and he won't let me cross his property to take my logs to the mill.
0: I see. Well, how many men do you have in your crew, Elizabeth? My
5: crew quit when they heard Hoffman had hired Axel. That man is the devil himself, and he'll make killers out of every one of Hoffman's men. My men were simply afraid, that's all. Max, my woods boss, is still with me. And then there's Jeff. He was a very good friend of Father's, and now you.
0: Well, we ought to hire some good men to work for you.
5: No. Until I get paid for the logs on the ground, I can't afford any men. There's money owed on this land as it is. And if I default on the payments, Hoffman gets it.
0: Well, how's that?
5: He bought the bank stock.
0: Ooh. He's kept himself busy, hasn't he? That noon, Elizabeth fixed lunch for us, and I met Jeff and Max for the first time. It was apparent that these two men had a deep respect for Elizabeth's father and had now transferred that devotion to his daughter. They had been trying to do everything they could to stop Hoffman from taking over the land, but they admitted that it was almost impossible. After lunch, Max showed me around the camp. Well, Max, what about Hoffman's woods boss? What kind of a man is he?
6: Axel?
0: Yeah.
6: Oh, shucks, he ain't no woodsman. He's a sailor, worked out of Seattle. He's a crack shot with a rifle, though, I know that. He started taking pot shots at the boys while they were working. Scared them all off that way.
0: Uh-huh. Then he's strictly Hoffman's strong-arm man, is that it?
6: Yeah. And that's why I brung you out to my shed here. There, come on in. Got something to show you. It's a kid under my bunk.
0: Max, I'm more interested in seeing what equipment you've got for stacking those logs.
6: First things first, Paladin. Here she is.
0: Well, would you look at that? An old Jennings rifle.
6: Ain't she a beauty?
0: Yeah.
6: Still shoots, too. I figured you'd be all for going after Hoffman's gang with guns blazing, so I've been loading shells for it.
0: Max, I'm not here to kill people. The job to be done is to get those logs to the mills.
6: Can't be done, Paladin. We got no men. Even if we could stack them logs, there's no way to get them through. There's too much snow. No roads out, no engine, no team, nothing. Nothing but my old Jennings and that gun of yours.
0: Maybe there is a way to get the logs out.
6: How? Ain't a man here can top a spar tree. I can't climb no more, and Jeff don't know how.
0: Well, tell me, Max, how much equipment do you have for moving the logs?
6: All of it. But that ain't the problem. We could move this whole mountain of trees, but not without a high rigger.
0: Maybe I can do it, Max.
6: You? Oh, you ain't no woodsman.
0: I think I can trim a spar tree.
6: Somehow I doubt that. But even if you can, how are we going to get them logs to the mill?
0: Max, how long has the air been still like this?
6: What kind of a question is that?
0: The air. It's standing still. It's strange. How long?
6: Oh, 10-12 days. Why?
0: I'm not sure. I was just thinking about something an old Indian chief told me one time.
6: What was that?
0: Well, I'd rather not say right now. Maybe he was wrong.
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1: Look out below.
6: Miss Elizabeth, I never seen nothing like it. You told me that man was a gunman.
5: Only if he has to, Max. Mr. Paladin's a good man to have around.
6: He sure is, ma'am. There's only one thing.
5: What's that?
6: I don't agree with where he picked that spar tree.
5: Why?
6: Why, it's too close to that old dry riverbed. If we're going to stack logs, let him get closer to the road where we can get a team up here come springtime and get him out.
5: Springtime's too late, Max. It's now or never.
1: All right, Max, done. Send up that block and ropes, and we'll stack the logs.
6: What's the use of it?
5: Do what he says, Max.
1: Come on, Max. Move.
0: It wasn't easy to get Max to agree to stack the logs where I wanted them, but finally the job was done. Now it was just a question of wait and hope. This went on for a week. Max and Jeff were getting edgy. It was all Elizabeth and I could do to keep Max from trotting down to Hoffman's place with his old Jennings rifle. But finally it came, what I had been waiting for. A Chinook wind. It comes, some people say, out of an old Indian's dreams. Others say it's the devil's breath on a particularly bad day. All I know is it came in dry and hot, and it lasted for 2 days.
6: Doggone it, Paladin, you was right. A Chinook wind is working. That snow's melting like it was summertime.
5: Look at that water come down.
7: Paladin!
5: That's Jeff.
6: Where'd he been anyway?
0: I sent him down to the riverbed.
7: You were right, Paladin. Hoffman's onto our plan. He got Axel and his men building a log jam down below. According to law, he can claim every log that floats down there and stops on his property.
6: Concern him, Paladin. Let's go down there and shoot them all dead.
0: Max, if you don't settle down...
5: Paladin, you can't stop the logs from going now. The water's rising so fast, they'll be starting.
0: Wait a minute. Max, how much black powder do you have?
6: Enough to blow this mountain up. We use it for blasting out tree stumps.
0: Good.
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0: Jeff, do you know how to use a pike?
7: Sure do.
0: All right, then. Now, you make a skid jam here. And when you hear a shot fired from down below, start the logs down. Will you do it?
7: You bet I will.
0: All right, come on, Max. Let's get that black powder.
8: Higginbotham here. 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
6: There they are, Paladin, sure enough.
0: Yeah.
1: Hey, those timbers where they'll count the moles.
6: Look, that axle's right in the middle where we got to plant this powder. How are we going to move him? I know. I'll shoot him from here.
0: No. If they hear the shot, they'd start the logs from up above. Now, listen carefully.
6: Yes, Paladin?
0: Max, I'll draw Axel off the jam they've built. Now, while I'm busy with him, you plant the black powder out there. Can you do it?
6: Then I'll do it. Right smack in the center, all them logs that got stacked up.
0: That's right. Then get off the log jam in a hurry. I'll throw a shot at it and blow it up.
6: All right, Paladin. Good luck to us.
0: Right. Hey, you. You, Axel.
9: Call my name.
0: I did.
9: You. What do you want?
0: I come to fight you. I hear you were the toughest man ever to go to sea.
9: You skunk. I'll fight you. This time without a pistol at my head. I'll kill you. I'll break you in two.
0: Oh, no, you won't, my friend.
1: Come on, Axel. Use your gun.
9: My bare hands. I'll kill this man.
1: Get out of the way, Axel. I'll shoot him.
9: My bare hands. I will. I'll... You.
1: Lord, I killed him.
0: Yeah. You killed your own man.
1: I didn't. I never meant this to go so far. It was a mistake. Will they hold me for murder?
0: Yes, I suppose they will. Even Axel had a right to live.
10: Paladin, that shot. They started the logs.
0: All right, get off the jam, Max.
10: Can you see where I put the powder?
0: Yes, I can see it, but get out of the way.
10: Paladin, here comes the log. Shoot, shoot quick.
0: All right, Max.
6: You made it, Paladin. You made it. Look at them logs go through.

0: Hey, boy, sit down.
1: Oh, why sit down? Want to learn baseball?
0: Sit down.
1: Well, you saw, but... Hey, boy, figure to take many bats, balls, birds, cage, run around very much and learn that way, not sit in a stuffy room.
0: Hey, boy, if I'm going to teach you, we're going to start at the beginning.
1: Oh.
0: Now, come in.
2: It is tea you order, Mr. Pilot.
0: Oh, yes, bring it in. Just set it down, Miss Wong. Now, hey, boy, here's how the whole
2: thing... Hello, hey, boy, what you doing here?
1: Learning to play baseball.
2: Why?
1: Or maybe get to be president of Imperial Dragon Club.
2: Oh.
0: Miss Wong.
2: Hey, psycho now.
0: Now, hey, boy, listen to this.
1: Yes, sir.
0: Baseball is played by two teams.
2: Hey, boy, not going to make it.
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Have Gun, Will Travel. 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Tonight's story was specially written for Have Gun, Will Travel by Tom Hanley. Featured in the cast were Barney Phillips, Lou Krugman, Ralph Moody, and Virginia Christine. 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

0: As came across Mr. Kipling in the meadow by the church. If I've painted that spire once, he said, I've painted it a dozen times. He offered me an apple pie. An artist needs inspiration, he explained. Golden shortcrust pastry, delicious apple filling, and just the right amount of sugar sprinkled on top. But then, when it comes to the little details, Mr. Kipling does have an exceedingly good eye.
1: Throat feels scratchy, prickly, raw. That's what Vic cough drops are for. Tastes like a sweet, soon like a medicine. Vic cough drops.
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5: Well, here I am again, starting my 13th year of You Bet Your Life. And when we started, Fenneman was just a little boy in short pants. Now he's just a little boy in long pants. George, tell him how much money is at stake tonight.
4: Well, we're starting a new quiz tonight, and each of our couples could win up to $10,000.
5: And if any of them say the secret word, they'll win an extra $100.
4: And Groucho will meet our first couple in just a moment.

0: Groucho, Pamela Jason and Harold Abbott are waiting to converse with you, so folks, come in, please, and meet Groucho Marx.
1: Welcome to Your Bet Your Life. 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Pamela Jason and Harold Abbott, huh? Pamela, may I call you Pam?
2: Yes, of course.
1: Good. Where are you from, Pam?
2: I'm from Beverly Hills and originally from New York.
1: Uh-huh. Married, I presume?
2: Huh? Not at the moment.
1: No. Well, were you married 10 minutes ago?
2: No.
1: Are you looking around?
2: Well, not especially, but no. If the right man comes along.
1: Exactly what should he be like? I mean, could you give us an approximation of what you're after?
2: Well, I suppose he should be intelligent and a good provider and a lot of fun and handsome. Sort of a Prince Charming on a white horse.
1: Oh, shucks, Pam, you embarrass me. Talking about me that-a-way. Oh, shucks. Your name is Harold Shucks? Harold... Harold Abbott, huh?
3: Harold Abbott.
1: Where are you from?
3: Kansas City, Missouri. Born down in Webb City, down the southwest corner of the state.
1: Are you married?
3: Very, very much so, yes.
1: Are you happily married?
3: Very.
1: Have you ever thought of consulting a good psychologist about this unusual condition that you're in? What sort of work do you do, Hal?
3: I'm in charge of the Dale Carnegie courses out in the Middle West, in the 6 Middle Western states.
1: What is that? Is that they give away libraries?
3: No, that's the Andrew. No, Dale Carnegie wrote that wonderful book, How to Win Friends and Influence People, and later on, How to Stop Worrying and Start Living. And the course is conducted in several hundred cities, in fact, every city of any size.
1: How'd you ever get involved in this kind of a tricky racket?
3: Well, I spent the first 38 years of my life with an inferiority complex as big as this house. Uh-huh. As big as a great big house. Mm-hmm. I was afraid of most everyone.
1: That wasn't
3: everything.
1: A complex, that was a duplex.
3: Apartment house. It was an apartment house. It could be an apartment house.
1: In what way did you feel inferior at the time?
3: Well, I thought that everyone that if they had a bathroom in their home, they were better than I.
1: No, yes. They were just cleaner.
3: You're right there. No, I had a big round tub that I used.
1: Yeah, you still have, I mean.
3: You should have did it a year ago.
1: Well, I'd like it. Could you bring it around sometime? Do you think many people suffer from inferiority complexes?
3: Yes, I believe I'm safe in saying, Groucho, that 90% of the people listening to this program right now, to some degree, have an inferiority complex.
1: I don't think that's true. 90% of the people watching this program right now are sound asleep. And the other 10 have turned off their sets. What would you suggest I do to improve myself?
3: Well, one of my favorite formulas is to start each morning by... thinking pleasant thoughts and even going beyond that, giving a pleasant smile and saying a happy good morning to the first 15 people you meet, including your own family. Mm-hmm.
1: The garbage man is in for a shock when I open the door and kiss him good morning. He's going to crawl right back in his can. I want to ask you a question. If I meet 30 people the first day, could it be arranged so I don't have to meet anybody the next day? Now, if you say so, tomorrow morning, I give a cheery hello to the first 15 people I meet.
3: Including your own family.
1: Oh, I couldn't do that. I wouldn't get up at all in that case. I'll tell you, if I meet the first 15 people, by the time I get to number 16, he's going to wish he'd never been born. Well, I hate to put an end to this conversation because it was very scientific. Let's see how much you two can win in the quiz. George, suppose you tell him how to play this, huh?
4: Well, as you can see there...
1: What, are you playing with toys now?
4: No, this is pretty important to these people. The box is divided into hundreds, $200, and $300 questions. Of course, the $100 ones are fairly simple. The $200 ones are more difficult, and the $300 ones are pretty tough. Now, you get four questions. You get to keep all the money you win, and the object of the game is to earn at least $500, because if you do, you can come back at the end of the show and try for $10,000. So out of four questions, try to get a total of $500.
1: Okay, you understand it?
5: Right.
1: Now, what category did they select, George?
4: Professions of famous people, right?
3: Yes. All right, you pick, mm-hmm. Emma.
2: Being conservative, I'll start with 100.
4: 100?
2: Mm-hmm.
4: All right. Mm-hmm.
1: Who was Paul, what was Paul Gauguin's profession? G-A-U-G-U-I-N-S.
2: artist.
1: Artist is right.
4: You now have $100 and three more chances to make five.
1: $200?
4: $200?
1: What was Franz Hals's profession? H-A-L-S. You pronounce it Hals or Hals?
4: Hals, I
1: think. Hals, huh?
2: He was also an artist.
1: That's true. He was also an artist.
4: And you now have $300 and two more chances to make five.
2: $300?
1: This? Mahatma Gandhi was many things, but what was his actual profession originally?
3: He was a teacher of religion, or a teacher, let's say.
1: Well, I not on this card. It says lawyer. There's a big difference between a lawyer and a teacher. If you want a divorce, you don't go to a teacher.
4: You still have $300.
1: But if you want to learn something, go to a lawyer.
4: And one more chance to make five.
3: Well, let's take this one right here. Looks like a good one.
1: $200?
4: $200?
1: What was Vasco de Balboa's profession?
2: Explorer.
1: Explorer is absolutely
4: and
1: correct.
4: You came in under the wire with $500, so we'll see you back here with a chance at running your earnings into $2,000, $5,000, or $10,000.
1: Congratulations. We'll see you later.
3: Thank you, sir.
1: That's French.
0: In just a moment, our second couple will join Groucho to play You Bet Your Life.
5: Bucharest, Belgrade, Ankara, Athens. Early in his career, NBC commentator Martin Agronsky developed a first-hand acquaintance with the trouble spots of the world. From his first radio reports on the Russo-Finnish upheaval more than 18 years ago, through his tour of duty as correspondent in the Balkans, with the British Army in Libya under Japanese guns in Singapore, and on RAF bombing raids over Italy, Martin Agronsky developed his gift for the acute and penetrating analysis of events that won for him the coveted George Foster Peabody Award for Radio Journalism. Martin Agronsky is typical of the top NBC newsmen who broadcast News on the Hour. This is Chet Huntley inviting you to be with us as the news breaks on News on the Hour, all day, every day, over most of these same NBC stations.
4: Gotcha. We have a couple of special guests whom I invited to come down and talk to you. They're.
1: What do you mean by special guests? Aren't they all special?
4: I think you better judge for yourself, really. Linda Cooper and Frank Hernandez, would you come in your special way, please?
1: Welcome to You Bet Your Life. Say the secret word and divide an extra $100. Linda Cooper and Frank Hernandez. Glad to see you. Linda, I'll start with you. Where are you from?
6: Ukiah, California.
1: Are you married?
6: Yes, to a very wonderful man.
1: And Linda, I never ask a woman outright how old she is because I think it's rude. And it isn't polite, so I'll be sneaky about it. How old were you when you first got married?
6: 16.
1: And how long have you been married to this wonderful man who's made you so happy?
6: 4 years.
1: Let's see, you were 16, you got married. You got a pencil on you? Oh, say, you must be about 20 years old, huh? See how easy it is to find out your age, Linda?
6: No, Groucho, I'm 34.
1: But it says 20 here.
6: This is my third husband.
1: Oh. You've been married to your present husband 4 years.
6: Mm-hmm.
1: You're 34 years old, and you've been married three times. Is that right so far?
6: No, Groucho, I've been married four times. This is my third husband.
1: You've been married four times? Linda, how could you have three husbands and still be married four times?
6: I married my third husband twice, my second husband twice.
1: Well, do you have any children?
6: Eight children.
1: Eight children,
6: mm-hmm.
1: Three husbands, four marriages, and you're 34. If life begins at 40, you've certainly got some interesting years ahead of you. Now, you must be Frank Hernandez, huh?
7: Yes, I am.
1: Do you approve of people getting married four times, Frank?
7: Yes, sir.
1: Why is that?
7: Because I've been married four times myself.
1: Between the two of you, you've been married eight times, huh? That's some sort of a record, even for this show. Where are you from?
7: I am from Cotati, New Mexico, but right now I live in El Centro at the 182 Oliver Street.
1: Oh. Do you have a job? You
8: You said the sacred word, Frank, which is street, so you just won 50 easy dollars. And you is 50 for you.
6: Thank you, Rachel.
8: What kind of a job do you have, Frank?
7: I have my own cabaret and a big joint.
8: Would you give me that again? You had a ham on rye and a beer joint?
7: My own cabaret and a beer joint.
8: Do you do anything else besides operate this beer joint?
7: Well, I got some business in Mexicali, Mexico. Selling lots and rent the houses and collect the rents. But 3 or 4 days in a week, another 3 or 4 days in the week, I come to El Centro and do the same thing, collect the rents.
8: Uh-huh. You're a landlord, huh?
7: Well, it's part of it.
8: Uh-huh. What's the other part of it, though?
7: Well, singing and dancing.
8: Now, Frank, you say you've been married 4 times, is that right?
7: Yes, sir.
8: Now, Linda's managed 8 children out of 4 marriages. How about you? How many children do you have around the house?
7: 17.
8: Now, just a moment. You have 17 children?
7: Yes, sir.
8: Well, what else is new, Frank? 17 children. Is this all true, and they all live at your house?
7: Yes, from my first wife.
8: You mean there are more children?
7: Yes, sir.
8: Well, how many did you have by your third wife?
7: 19.
8: Are you sure you haven't got a pencil on you?
7: Well, no, I lost it, sir.
8: 17 and 19. That's 36 children. That's not bad for a third wife, 36 children. That makes 36 children for 2 marriages. This is true, Frank. Huh?
7: That's right.
8: I'm afraid to ask him about the other marriage. Frank, what is the total? How many children do you have all together?
7: 53.
8: This hasn't been an easy night for me. I mean, this is astonishing. Can you prove this, Frank?
7: Yes, I can prove it.
8: You can, huh? Okay, prove it. Name all 53 children. Or do you just brand them?
7: Well, Marina.
8: Marina.
7: Manion. Raul.
8: Raul, should you say?
7: Raul.
8: Raul.
7: Raul, yeah.
8: Raul?
7: Yeah. Cruz. Aurelio.
8: Haven't you got any ponchos?
7: Yes, I have 2 ponchos.
8: 2 ponchos. 2 ponchos, you know, equals 1 Linda in the south of the Rio Grande. Never mind, Frank. This is only a half-hour show and 53 children. I'm exhausted. I'll take your word for the rest of it. Well, you're a remarkable people, and it's been an experience talking to you. You're a credit to the Mexican government. Are you an American citizen now?
7: Yes, sir.
8: I suppose, yeah. I hope you both will. You're a credit to both countries. And to Canada, too. And a good section of Central and South America. And you can put part of Metal Europa in there, too. Okay, now let's play You Bet Your Life. George, George? George, what category have they chosen?
4: Food and cooking.
8: Well, would you explain the rules?
4: All right.
8: The idea is to win $500. And if you win $500, you get a chance at the big money later.
4: I hope.
8: And no matter how much you win, you keep.
4: That's what I was going
8: now,
4: to say.
8: These are the easiest. Well, look, I don't want to take your living out of your mouth.
4: You get 4 chances to earn the $500. If you do, you can come back later and run your winnings up into perhaps $10,000. And I think it'd be good if you could.
8: You're happy now?
4: Yes.
8: What kind do you want first, Linda? Do you want an easy one or a hard one?
6: What do you want first?
7: Well, what do you think? Bonus? Okay, just take a blue one.
8: $200?
4: $200?
8: What is the principal ingredient of Hasenpfeffer?
6: Rabbit.
8: Rabbit is right.
4: You have $200. All you have to get is 300 more and you'll have a chance at 10.
8: Pick one for Linda.
6: A pink one for girls this time.
4: This is $300 you're going for. This will do it if you get it.
8: What are hominy grits made of? H-O-M-I-N-Y.
6: Bacon hide. Pig hide.
8: After that, you'll have to hide, Linda. It's made out of corn.
6: Corn. Oh, yeah.
8: Well, you still have your...
4: Well, you have 2 more chances to...
8: Win it up, get it up to 5 now. 500.
4: You have 200 right now.
8: Come on.
6: Another pink one.
7: Another pink one.
8: What is the French time used for coffee served with hot milk?
6: Coffee with hot milk. I'm sorry, Rachel. You know that.
8: Capriole.
4: Well, you have one more question, one more chance. You have $200. You have to earn $500 to get a chance to come back.
8: Go for the big one, Frank.
6: Yes. Let's try another thing, Frank. Curtis might get it.
8: What is the Italian word for appetizers? You know, the stuff they bring you. You know, what they bring you at the beginning of an Italian meal. All that stuff they bring, you know, the different
6: kinds.
8: Huh?
6: Order.
8: Yeah, but what is the Italian word? In every Italian restaurant, they serve this before you get the spaghetti and the meatballs and Dino Martin and all that stuff.
6: Not minestrone.
8: I'm sorry. You should have known this. Antipasto.
6: Oh,
4: yeah. That's a shame. Well, you didn't earn your $500, so that means you won't be back for a chance at the big
8: money.
4: Well,
8: they got the secret word. Didn't they? You got the
4: yes,
8: secret word and $200.
4: Street.
8: Well, he's got $150. That's not too bad. You're leaving me with some money, and good luck to your family
7: you
8: and to your family. And all your husbands and wives. Huh?
4: Bye-bye. We'll see if our first couple can bring their winnings up to $10,000 in just a moment.
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0: or in the air, you're a litter bug.
1: I'm Bill Holden, folks, and what I have to say is aimed at me as much as you. 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
1: Pamela Jason and Harold Abbott won $500 in the quiz, Groucho, and so they get a chance at the big money. Would you come in, please?
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2: 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Now, if you hit on the other number, you'll win a total of $2,000. 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

0: numbers were 3 and 8, and it came on 7, so this question is worth $2,000 total, if you get it. Are you ready?
1: Yes.
0: Millions of Americans enjoy our national parks every summer. One of the most beautiful of these is Acadia National Park. 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
1: Louisiana.
0: No, according to the Encyclopedia Britannica, it's Maine. Sorry, miss, but under our new rules, you still have the $500 you won in the quiz. Congratulations, and thanks for being with us. We enjoyed having you.
1: Thank you, sir. It's been a pleasure.
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1: Alright.
0: You'll save Mum enough money to buy me a Leeds United tracksuit.
1: Fantastic.
0: I mean, they look the same, don't they?
1: Might look the same, but they don't taste the same.
0: You can't tell the difference.
1: Well, I can. The cheap one's yours.
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4: Boys and girls, we bring you the first episode in the adventures of Sonny and Buddy. We find the two little boys, Sonny age 13 and Buddy age 14, living in a Texas city about 150 miles from the Mexican border. They are two normal, healthy American boys. They have returned home from school, played baseball for a couple of hours, and their mother has sent them to the grocery store for things she needs for dinner. And now we find Sonny and Buddy walking along the street on their way home. As Buddy says...
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6: Listen to what, Buddy?
5: That music. It sounds like a circus parade somewhere.
6: Oh, boy, that's a calliope.
5: A what?
6: A calliope. You know, one of those music wagons that always plays at the end of a circus parade.
5: What did you call it?
6: A calliope.
5: No wonder I didn't recognize the name. I always call it a calliope.
6: Or whatever it is, let's go and see it.
5: We haven't time. Mother told us to hurry home with these groceries.
6: Oh, we have lots of time. Mother isn't ready for these groceries yet. Oh, come on, Buddy. It's just around the corner.
5: Well, all right, but watch the time now, because Mother told us not to be late for supper.
6: All right, come on, hurry, walk fast.
5: Oh, boy, look, there it is, Sonny, right across the street, right in front of us.
6: Oh, boy, it's some kind of a circus, isn't it?
5: Well, I don't see it can't be a circus, but they're having some kind of vaudeville show up down that automobile truck.
6: Well, come on, let's get closer and see it.
7: It's free, folks, all free, step a little closer, it's all free. And just a moment, Charcoal Jones, that great minstrel man, will entertain you. I have just 6 more bottles of this famous medicine, made from the native herb taken from the banks of the River Nile. Good for man or beast. Just 6 more bottles to sell, and then the big show again. Who'll be next now?
5: Sonny, do you think we'll have time to stay and see the show?
6: Gee, I sure would like to see it, wouldn't you?
5: Yeah, boy. See, where do you think they're going to have the show, though? I don't see a theater or a tent anywhere.
6: Well, they're going to have it right up there on that truck. Don't you see? They have it fixed up just like a little stage.
5: Oh, yeah. Gee, that's keen, isn't it? Gee, look at that tiny little piano. They must carry that along with them.
6: Yeah, they must live in that car in the front. Oh, look there in that window of the automobile. There's dishes and a stove and bed.
5: Yeah, just like a little house, isn't it? Mm-hmm. Gee, it must be great to travel all over the world like that and go places and see different people and everything. I wish I could travel, don't you, Sonny?
6: I don't know. Mother said Dad ran away with the circus when he was a kid, and he said it was an awful life.
5: Oh, well, that was different. He more than likely had to feed the elephants and tear down the tent and do everything like that. But gosh, with a little show like this, all they have to do is to give the show, and when it's over, they start the auto, and away they go. Gee, I'd like that.
7: I have just one more bottle. Who'll take it?
8: I'll take it, sir.
7: You take it. A wise man, and may you always prosper. Now gather a little closer, folks, and the big free show is on.
5: Come on, Sonny. Let's get up real close so we can see and hear good.
7: Well, Charcoal, you seem to be a little hoarse this evening. Have you a cold?
9: Yes, Mr. Doc, I have a cold, and it sure is worrying me a lot.
7: Well, what are you doing for your cold?
9: Just coughing.
6: Just coughing. That's good, huh, buddy?
9: Mrs. Doc, I have a riddle I want to ask you.
7: All right, Charcoal.
9: Well, so there was a little man with one eye running down the street, and he was carrying a big rug on one arm and an old umbrella in his hip pocket. Now, what was that little man running down the street for?
7: Well, I don't know, Charcoal. What was the little man running down the street for?
9: Because he was in a hurry.
7: And now, folks, Charcoal wants to sing for you. Any song you request. Who wants to ask for a song?
6: Say, does he know the little red wheelbarrow?
9: No, sir, I don't believe I does know the little red wheelbarrow. How do it go?
6: It doesn't go. You have to push it. What I knew. Listen, no joking, Charcoal. Can you sing Darkness on the Delta?
9: No, sir, I don't believe I know that one neither.
8: Well, suppose you come up here and sing it for us, little man.
6: Oh, no, sir. I wouldn't want to sing before a crowd.
8: Oh, that's all right. No one will hurt you. Come right on up on the stage.
6: Oh, gee, buddy. I don't want to go up there before all these people. What'll I do?
10: I'll go on and sing. They won't hurt you.
8: That's right. Come on up, my boy. Now, what's your name?
6: Sonny.
8: Nice name and a nice boy. Ladies and gentlemen, Sonny will entertain you with his idea of how to sing Darkness on the Delta.

0: fine. That's fine. Splendid. And who is the little fellow with you, Sonny?
1: Well, that's my brother, Buddy.
0: Well, you're two fine little boys. I've got a little daughter. Hey, Betty, come over here and meet Sonny and Buddy. This is my daughter, Betty.
2: How do you do?
3: How do you do, Betty?
0: And do you sing too, Buddy?
3: Oh, no, sir, not much.
1: Don't you believe him, mister. Yes, sir, he does sing.
0: Well, come on, Buddy, and sing us a song. And after you've finished, I'll give you and Sonny a bag of candy kisses. Now, what do you say?
3: Candy kisses? Oh, boy. All right. Say, do you know it isn't fair?
4: Yes, I know it.
0: Ladies and gentlemen, little Buddy tells you why it isn't fair.

0: What a sensation. What a future for you two boys. Betty, those two kids with their voices would make a fortune for the show.
1: Why, what do you mean, Dad?
0: I mean I'm going to take those kids with me.
1: Oh, Dad, you couldn't do that. Why, their parents would never let them go.
0: Who said anything about asking their parents? I'm going to take them, I tell you.
1: Dad, you wouldn't.
0: Keep your mouth shut. You say another word and I'll... Now, ladies and gentlemen, this concludes our evening performance. And I thank you one and all for your kind attention.
2: Well, hey, buddy, come on. We got to hurry home.
0: Oh, wait a minute, boys. You forgot the candy, I promise you. Betty, take Sonny and Buddy in the house car and give them a bag of your very best candy kisses. Go on now.
1: All right. This way, boys.
3: Charco, you know the Mrs. Dark?
0: Get everything ready and start your motor.
3: Yes, sir.
4: Gee, this is a keen house car, isn't it?
0: Well, how would you like to travel with us and see the country? We're going to New York, Philadelphia, Hollywood, everywhere.
4: We've always wanted to see those places, but Mother says we can't go until we finish school.
0: Yeah, well, you won't need any schooling where you're going. All you need is your voice.
2: Well, what do you mean?
0: I mean you boys are going with me.
4: We can't do that, mister. We've got to go home. Mother's waiting for us.
0: Yeah, well, she'll have a long wait. We're going, Choco.
1: Hey. Oh, Dad, please don't.
2: Buddy, the car's moving. Oh, we've got to go home to our mother. We can't go with you, mister. We've got to get out of here. Come on, Buddy.
0: Oh, no, you don't. Betty, lock that door. I'll show them whether they're going or not.
1: Oh, Dad, please don't take him. Let them go home.
0: Get quiet, you little fool. Beat her up, Chuck.
2: Hey, let them get out of here. Mister,
1: we can't go.
0: Come on,
1: boy. Oh, please, let them go. Mister, open the door and let us out of here.
0: Hey, lay that door up so the roof can't get me. Get yelling.
1: Someone, let
0: them
1: out.
0: Come on. Oh, no, you don't. Get back there. Kidnapped. That's what's happened to Sonny and Buddy. Come on, girls and boys, we've got to rescue them. Be sure and listen for the next chapter in the adventures of Sonny and Buddy. And don't forget, there is a mighty good moral in this first episode. And here it is. Never accept invitations to go anywhere with strangers, and especially on automobile rides. You see what happened to Sonny and Buddy.

0: Oh, come in, Smithers. What is it? Speak up, boy. Orange juice.
1: No, sir. New Kellogg's Rise and Shine.
0: Eh?

0: Zeus!
1: No, sir. New Kellogg's Rise and Shine.
0: Hey, finish!
1: And look at this, sir.
0: No peel, no Pepsin, it's got vitamin C. Well, Smithers, I suppose this is it.
1: What are you doing, sir?
0: Thank you, Governor. Wife and three Peps to support. Thank you.
2: New Kellogg's Rise and Shine. Now tastes as good as orange juice.

0: Bring out the Branston. Because the crisp vegetables and the one and only tangy sauce in Branston pickle bring out the best in your food.
1: I hope you're not hungry, dear Henry, I've just burnt the roast and I've ruined the spuds.
2: Well, that's a nice thing, isn't it? After I've been working
1: all day. Henry, I've got me secret supply.
2: You don't mean...
1: Polo mints.
2: Yum, yum.
3: Once upon a time there was an engineer. Choo-choo Charlie was his name, we...

0: Charlie says.
1: Really, ring the bell.
0: Charlie says.
1: Love my kind of funny. Don't know any other candy that I love so well.
2: If you're paying this kind of money for a car, you'd want it to have a touch of style, legroom, four doors, and all that. And if this is what you had in mind, you don't even have to pay that kind of money for the new Skoda Super Estelle.
3: Skoda's new Super Estelle puts the man in the street
4: and his dog
3: on the road.

0: down.
1: Yes, there's coffee pot freshness in every cup of Maxwell House.
2: New Toffee Cleese.
3: New Toffee Cleese are twice the fun, because you get two sweets in one.
4: Will you have a polo, dear Liza, dear Liza? Will you have a polo, dear Liza, polo?
5: How very kind of you, dear Henry. I most certainly will. I'll have three or four or maybe more.
4: But you take me old tube.
5: Because they happen to be my tube of polo, dear Henry. Have one.

0: The Adventures of Tintin by Hergé, dramatized by Simon Eastwood. 6. The Red Sea Sharks, Part 2.
1: To the editor from Tintin, famous boy reporter. Subject, slave trading. A chance meeting with my old friend General Alcazar had led Captain Haddock and myself to the heart of an illegal aircraft smuggling operation. With a guide at our side, the Captain, Snowy and I were traveling through Chemed to the secret hideaway of our friend, Emir Ben Kalish Ezal, who had just been deposed by the rebel leader, Sheikh Babalair. But now, there was a price on our heads, and the rebel forces were closing in.
2: Black Panther calling base. Black Panther calling base, over.
3: Hello, this is base, Black Panther, go ahead, over.
2: Mission accomplished. Enemy wiped out.
4: Sheikh Babalair's headquarters, Mul Pasha speaking.
5: Ah,
4: Colonel Ahmed.
5: What is Victoria?
4: Mission accomplished. Excellent. The two armored cars destroyed. Congratulations. Oh, real aces, your pilot. What? You didn't say armored cars? I ordered it. You bungling oaf. They were our armored cars. Only the horsemen were to be wiped out.
1: And so, finally, and miraculously, we arrived at Emir Ben Kalish's secret hideaway, a magnificent Roman temple hewn from the mountains of

0: The Jabel.
1: Tintin, Captain, you here. It is unbelievable. Welcome to my humble dwelling.
2: This is humble, blistering barnacles. I'd like to see what he calls palatial.
0: Immediately, we inform the Emir that his incorrigible son, Abdullah, was in the safe hands of Nestor back at Marlin Spike Hall.
1: And I'm quite sure that my little sugar plum has been a little ray of sunshine.
2: Ray of sunshine? More like a thundering flame, sir.
0: But the reason for our precarious journey was to get to the bottom of the aircraft smuggling operations and to find out what set off the dispute between the airline Arab Air and the Emir.
1: Arab Air, the dogs. They will pay dearly for their treachery. I gave them permission to establish a base at Wad Hasta, an important link on the route to Mecca, only to discover that they were using the route as a cover for slave trading.
0: Slave trading, no less. It was too frightful to even think of. The Emir told us that he had threatened to reveal to the world this despicable operation, and so in turn, Arab Air stirred up trouble around the country. And thanks to their support, Sheikh Babel Air had seized power.
1: But it won't be long. I'll throw him out, that mangy dog, that stinking hyena, that slimy serpent.
0: But who owns Arab Air, Emir?
1: Huh? It is owned by the Marquis de Gorgonzola.
0: Arab Air belongs to de Gorgonzola.
1: Indeed it does. De Gorgonzola, shipping magnate, newspaper proprietor, radio, television and film tycoon.
2: A whiskey distributor.
1: Dealer in pearls, gunrunner, hamburger sculptor.
0: And of course, illegal aircraft smuggler. So, it was de Gorgonzola who had bought the mosquitoes from Dawson and made the revolution possible. And all this for the purpose of maintaining his dreadful traffic in slaves. Now, with the freedom of the airways and waterways, he could expand his dastardly business. We had to stop him. And so, with the Emir's assistance, the Captain Snowy and I boarded a Sambuk, bound for Mecca. I had a feeling that our adventures were only just beginning. Unfortunately, I also had a feeling that our movements had not gone unnoticed.
3: Well, Snowy, old boy, I get the feeling this is going to be our most dangerous adventure yet.
4: In that case, we'd better start praying. Which way's Mecca?
3: What's the joke, Captain?
2: I was thinking about last night when we were boarding this old tub. Those Tuppenny-Halfpenny Coast Guards who spotted us, they soon started galloping in the opposite direction we started shooting.
3: Yes, unfortunately, they'll have made a report, in which case...
2: What are you afraid of? They'll send a squadron of battleships after us?
3: Not that, certainly, but...
2: But what?
3: Oh, over there, Captain. That's just what I feared.
2: Typhoons. Mosquitoes.
5: This very bad. Baba Mare's slave trading here. Dr. Crockett, we do not have a chance.
3: Quick, everyone. This is going to be hot. Everybody down.
2: Richard,
5: too close
2: for government.
5: Fire! Fire!
2: Bandits!
3: Here comes the second one. Oh, if only I had a gun.
5: Here, take my rifle.
3: Thanks. Right.
2: Now, it's him or us.
3: Hooray! I've knocked his engine out.
2: Well done, lad. He won't be coming back for a second.
3: And the other plane's sheer off with, please.
2: No. Don't speak too soon. Fire's uncontrollable.
3: The rowing boat, it's our only chapel. Oh, great snakes. The crew have taken it and made off.
2: There's no time to waste. We must build a raft or we'll be grilled alive.
3: Oh, but we haven't got time.
2: You forget you are with a haddock. The sea is my domain.
3: Whoa. Well done, Captain. What a raft. You've certainly saved the day. At least for the time being.
2: Well, I'm not an old sea dog, but nothing more.
6: Hey, I'm the one around here who's the sea dog.
2: Millions of blue blistering barnacles. We've saved 2 cases of provisions and no Tintin opener. Drive you crazy.
3: What about trying your knife?
2: What? Oh, yes.
3: Oh, look, Captain. What? Sharks.
2: Blistering barnacles. This is the Red Sea. It's... full of them.
6: Oh, I'm getting that sinking feeling.
7: The Scheherazade is certainly an exquisite ship. Absolutely marvelous.
8: Indeed, Princess. And what an enchanting host the Marquis de Gorgonzola has proved to be.
7: Yes, he is a true gentleman. Naturally, malicious tongues spread rumors that he has a shady past.
8: Oh, it's only to be expected that such luxury arouses envy. Envy is the privilege of the poor. More caviar.
9: No! Hello. K6VM calling R3KO, Dover.
10: Powerful insects have stung the blue goat. Parasites 1 and 2 are in the bag. Over.
9: Understood. Over and out. Excellent. Mul Pasha has done well. We are rid of those two meddlers once and for all.
8: My lord.
9: What is it, Hornblower?
8: We've just spotted two shipwrecked sailors, my lord. Here, through my binoculars.
9: What? Rubbish. Give them to me.
8: They're making signals, my lord. Two of them and a little dog.
9: By Lucifer. Tintin and the bearded sailor. So what was that message Mul Pasha was babbling on about?
8: Shall I alter course, sir?
9: Waste of time. They're just some more of those practical jokers who drift across the ocean in a nutshell for charity, you know. Proceed on your course.
8: But my lord, Marquis...
9: I said proceed, Captain! Where should we be if we stop for old Ragtag and Bobtail who put out to sea for fun? Proceed! Not a word of this to the passengers! You understand?
11: Where are you?
9: Here, what is it?
8: Castaways, my dear fellow. Out there, on the raft.
7: It's true, Marquis. Real castaways, how madly
9: gay. Yes, yes, I know. I've just given orders for the captain to pick them up.
7: Oh, of course. I've always dreamed of seeing real castaways. Will they smell, do you think?
9: Your wish is my command. By Lucifer, listen carefully, Captain. My name is not to be mentioned in front of the castaways. In addition, I want you to remove them at once. My guests are too inquisitive and must have no contact with them. Huh?
8: Welcome, gentlemen, to the Scheherazade. I am Captain Hornblower.
3: How can we thank you, Captain? You've saved our lives.
7: Bella Madonna, can you believe it? Tintin and his friend, the deep-sea fisherman, Pardo.
2: Castafiore, quick, break down the ladder.
3: No, Captain, they pulled it up.
7: Ah, art must embrace the children of adventure.
2: Not without a struggle.
7: In the name of the Marquis di Gorgonzola, welcome aboard, carissima mia.
3: Di Gorgonzola?
12: Ah, the big cheese himself.
7: I am delighted to see you again. My dear Padlock, Arok.
2: Pillock. Haddock.
8: I'm terribly sorry, Signora, but his lordship has given orders. These poor men are completely exhausted. And then there's the risk of infection, you know.
7: But, my good man, I am not ill.
9: Well, Parker, have you questioned them?
1: Yes, my lord, but if your lordship will pardon me, I think I should mention that Signora Castafiore, who knows the two castaways, welcomed them in your lordship's name.
9: Diavolo! This changes everything. They can't stay on board. What's to be done? What indeed, unless... Get me my ship in charge.
1: Sure.
9: Yes, that is the perfect solution.
3: Come in.
1: Sir, you must get dressed quickly, sir. You're in luck. We've met a merchantman bound for Mecca, just where you was mating for. Her master has agreed to take you aboard, sir.
3: Well, good. That's fine.
13: Welcome aboard the Ramona shipmates.
3: Hello.
13: I'm first mate. I'll show you down to your cabins. Oh. This way, gentlemen, please.
2: Ah, this is the place for me. Back aboard a good old freighter. Any chance of a ration of rum?
4: I think I prefer the raft. This is filthy.
3: Did we really come so close to Di Gorgonzola? And if so, why did he want us out of the way as soon as possible? That's what's troubling me.
2: Oh, love of whiskey, why should it trouble you, lad? You should be relieved.
13: Here we are, gentlemen. Your cabin.
2: Oh, well, thank you, my friend.
13: The skipper will be down to see you soon. He'll bring you your whiskey himself.
2: Hey, you lovely scumbrous of us!
3: What idiots we are!
4: Oh, quite, now we really are in the doghouse.
2: Duma! Open up, fluttering typhoons! Open up, you ill-mannered savage!
14: Well, well, you old drunkard.
2: Alan!
14: Captain Alan to you.
11: bottlenose. This is a happy reunion, eh, me old walking distillery? Haven't seen you since the day the crab with the golden claws. Reminds you of old times, eh, except I am captain now, and you're not. Let's have a drink on it.
12: Helen, what's going on? How have we...
11: ended up here? Yeah. Quite simply. I come on one of G. Gorgonzola's freighters.
15: You put on weight, Captain.
3: Now, may we inquire what you plan to do with us?
11: If you're sensible, you'll be put ashore, but not at Mecca, at Wadesda.
12: Wadesda? But that's murder. Sheikh Babala has put a price on our heads.
11: Oh, you're breaking my heart, dear boy. That's enough talk. Here, drink to my health.
12: Not on your life.
11: Don't forget we're in the Red Sea, and there are no shortage of sharks. You get me? Now, like a big-hearted chap, I'll leave this bottle to console you, and we dock the day after tomorrow. So, you've plenty of time to solve one important question. Captain, do you sleep with your beard under or over the sheet?
12: Over the sheet. Under the sheet. Down. Over the sheet. Down. Under the bed. Blistering barnacles, confounded beer. The BL's if I'm with the bedclothes. Too hot anyway. Ah, now for some sleep. Dreaming already. Hey, no dream. No shouts. They're stampeding. The engines have stopped. That's real enough. Up we get. Short leg.
3: Tim, what are you doing?
12: Oh, I forgot I was on the top bunk. Get up, lad. I think that bunch of rats are abandoning ship.
3: Oh, great snakes, you could be right, Captain.
12: Open up, thundering typhoons, open up before I get violent.
3: Captain, this sea chest. Let's try and force the door open.
12: Good idea.
3: One.
12: One.
3: Two.
12: Three.

0: Thunder, Galvoot! The ship's on fire!
1: What a storm! Oh, look out, in the rowing boat, the crew are getting away!
2: I'm getting a sense of deja vu!
0: Pirates! Filibusters! Murder!
1: What do we do now?
0: Follow me! We'll probably find a raft up front.
1: We obviously have a vocation for shipwrecks!
0: Grandma! Listening darkness, there are people in the hold!
1: Who are you below there? We can't abandon
0: them. Right. Go on. Ryan, put out the blaze. Quick, the hoses. Nothing else can save us.
1: And them.
2: Uh-oh. Oh, yes, it can.
0: John. Oh, what a wait.
1: Oh, great snakes. I was nearly washed overboard.
2: For a moment, I was doing the doggy paddle.
1: Oh, but look. What? The fire's out. The wave, what a stroke of luck.
0: Oh, that's incredible.
1: Right. Now for those poor fellows below, Captain.
0: All right. First of all, we've got to restart the engine. Otherwise, this ship is at the mercy of the sea. You go up on the bridge.

0: That was no joke alone, I can tell you. But she's underway at last.
1: Oh, magnificent, Captain.
0: Great typhoons. The reason our fine friends decided to abandon us was the small matter of a full load of ammunition I found in the forward hold. One lick from a flame and this ship would have been blown sky high.
1: Well, how thoughtful of them. Mm. Talking of which, I think it's high time we went down and released those poor fellows in the hold.
0: Listening, Barnacles, be quiet. I cannot hear myself think.
2: My Barnacles! Please do not be angry, Captain. My brothers and I do not know if you mean us harm or not.
0: Well, we don't. Captain Allen and his thugs have bolted. I am the captain of the ship now. The name is Haddock.
2: But that is a fish's name.
0: Indeed it is, indeed it is. Now, listen to me. What are you doing on this ship?
2: We thought we were going to Mecca, Captain. We are Muslims. We are making a pilgrimage to the tomb of the Prophet.
0: Fine, fine. So what were you doing in the hold?
2: Captain Allen put us there. At first, he offered us free passage if we worked the ship for him. But once we set sail, he locked us in the hold.
1: Now I'm beginning to understand.
0: Now. You still want to make your pilgrimage?
2: You want this to go to Mecca, we do, Ibo?
1: But of course.
0: So be it. Man the pumps, boys. To Mecca we'll go.
2: Oh, yeah, no. Oh, that boy. Well, the city Mecca, new.

0: Well, Tintin, old chap, in 2 days, those fellows have taken to sailing like
1: fish to water?
0: Fish to water, yes. Well, now, look here, at this map. If my reckoning is correct, we should soon sight Jeddah, the port for Mecca.
2: To think, if it hadn't been for that fire, those poor fellows would have been slaves by now.
0: No, you don't believe they were going to be sold as slaves, do you?
2: If the Emir was telling the truth, and I'm afraid that was to be their fate.
0: You've been reading too many thrillers. There's no slave trading nowadays.
1: Well, tell me, Captain, is there any coal on board?
0: What are you talking about?
1: Well, look what I've just found on the table here.
0: Yeah?
1: Part of a radio message. De Gorgonzola to Captain Ramona. Deliver coal to the El Caid at Jeddah.
0: But blistering barnacles.
3: Captain! Captain!
0: Yes?
3: Come on, look! A ship is approaching you!
0: A ship?
4: Salam! Sailor! What a climb this is! Here we are! Now! Captain Allen is aboard.
0: Captain Allen? Finished. Go on. I am the captain now.
4: Ah, you have replaced him. Good, good, good. Now, is the coal of best quality this time?
0: Listen, Marcus, what's all this nonsense about coal, thundering typhoons? There's no coal on board.
4: No coal on board. You boy, come here.
3: Are you talking to me?
4: Yes, you. Strong muscles, good. And teeth. Come on, open up your mouth, animal!
3: What did you call me?
1: What do you think you're doing?
4: Yes, not bad. Teeth quite sound.
3: Get your hands off me, you scum!
0: No, listen here. This man is not a horse, nor a slave.
4: Quiet! You must not say that. Coal is the word, as you well know.
1: Just as I thought.
0: Kirsten Tin was right. There are still slave traders, and that's exactly what you are. Scum!
4: Get your hands off
0: you
4: me!
0: You traveler in human flesh!
4: I am quite happy to deal in yours, Captain.
1: He's going to stab the captain.
4: Yes.
1: Watch out, Captain!
4: Oh, no! Get that dog away from me!
1: It was knowing.
3: Excuse me.
4: Yes?
1: Well done! I've got the brute now. That was a lucky escape, Captain.
0: Yes, thanks to you.
3: My pleasure.
5: At last, some action, and not before time.
0: Now, you cutthroat, get off this ship, Viper, and make sure you don't cross my path again.
4: By the beard of the prophet, you will pay dearly.
0: Yes. Words. That's all you're good for. Well, I'll have some more for good measure. Baboon, Carmisella, Paranoid, Pogmark, Cannibal, Duck-billed Platypus, Jelly Deal, Bashai Bazook, and Kibbernickers!
1: It's no good, Captain. He's too far away now.
0: That's what you think.
1: It was clear now that we had to alter course, for if we docked at Jeddah, we would surely be overpowered and our Muslim friends doomed to slavery. So, we set a new destination, Djibouti, a haven for us all, and beyond the clutches of De Gorgonzola. Time was not on our side, and I knew that with his precious cargo on board, the Gorgonzola would stop at nothing to eliminate us.
6: Up, periscope. Ah, there she is, the Ramona, floating like a sitting duck. Shock to Albatross, do you read me? Over.
7: De Gorgonzola speaking, I read you loud and clear. Over.
6: Ramona in sight. I await your orders, sir. Over.
7: You know my orders, Commander. Proceed with them immediately.
0: Love a sailor. All the dark. This is the life for me.
8: Why did I ever give it up?
0: Oh, look. Periscope. Periscope! Thundering typhoons! Periscope! Action stations! Fire! SOS! No panic! It's only a submarine!
6: We're almost within range. I don't know what's in store for them. This won't take long to settle. Stand by, number one tube.
3: Number one tube, standing by.
9: SOS.
1: SOS. SS Ramona calling. Unidentified submarine in immediate vicinity. We fear the worst. This is our position. We are 30 miles due south of Dahla Kabir Island. SOS. SOS.
0: Mystery. Barnacles. Ammunition in the bottle's hole. Well, in there, and it's West Bank, Wallop, and Shaker, and the Uncle Charles. Torpedo to port! Torpedo to port! On the starboard! On the starboard!
5: Oh, do stop giving yourself orders, Captain!
0: On, go!
7: USS Los Angeles to SS Ramona. Your SOS received. We are coming to your assistance. We'll be with you as soon as possible, over.
1: SS Ramona calling. Message gratefully received. Submarine obviously belongs to the slave traders. Their leader is the Marquis de Gorgonzola. Now aboard MS Scheherazade, cruising in the Red Sea. Over.
7: Message received and understood, Ramona. Hey, put your feet up, boys. The cavalry are on their way.
0: Torpedo to starboard! Thundering typhoon! Hard aboard! Hard aboard!
5: Still talking to yourself, Adam.
0: She misses again.
1: Oh, great snakes! They can't have hit us, can they? Quick, onto deck!
0: Look, look, Tintin, they're dropping depth charges.
1: Oh, you're right. They haven't hit us at all. Yes, overhead. U.S. Navy seaplane.
0: There's three barnacles there from the Los Angeles. We're safe.
1: Minutes later, the dastardly submarine surfaced waving the white flag. But what of the Gorgonzola? Our new prisoners gave us some fascinating information.
0: On, you landlubbers. Who put you up to it? Was it Gorgonzola?
9: Gorgonzola?
1: What's so funny?
9: By Gorgonzola, you really mean the magnificent Greek shipping tycoon, Rastopopoulos.
1: Rastopopoulos? Of course. So it was my oldest adversary that was behind it all. The Captain Snowy and I, along with our crew, boarded the USS Los Angeles, and the following morning, the Scheherazade was in our sights.
10: The cruiser Los Angeles, my Lord Marquis. She's just flashed a signal ordering us to heave to. If not, they'll open fire.
11: All right, Captain. Stop the engines and launch my barge. I'll go myself and tell those insolent cowboys what I think of their manners.
0: Ha! They've obeyed us. Excellent. What are they doing now?
1: It looks as if they're hoisting out a launch. And Rastopopoulos is going aboard alone.
0: Steering towards us.
5: Well, what else do you want him to do?
0: To have the nerve to come and brazen it out.
1: Oh, but what's happening now? He's slowing up. He's stopping. Has he broken down? Oh, great. Snakes, he's sinking. He's sinking.
0: There's nothing we can do to it. Look, sharks are circling.
1: Oh. He who lives by the sword dies by it. Perhaps it's a fitting end. Come on, Captain. Let's get cleaned up.
12: Emi Bekalish restored to power in Hemet. War surplus stocks were acquired by Dawson and sold to Rastopopoulos.
13: Division's appeal. 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
14: Again, Tintin, the famous reporter, has wrecked the schemes of one of the most dangerous criminals of our time, Rastopopoulos. But will the Red Sea surrender the body of this trafficker in human lives, or will he never surface, destined instead to be food for sea worms and sharks?
11: That's done, Dietrich. Little did you think, my friends, that inside this launch I would install my very own mini-submarine. Just you catch me now.
0: Oh, what a joy to be home again.
1: Oh, yes. And to have one's feet back on solid ground.
5: Oh, yes. And to have one's stomach back on solid food.
15: Oh, sir, how glad I am to see you back, sir.
0: My poor Nestor, you've lost so much weight.
15: Oh, I fear that Master Abdullah's visit was not very good for me. But things are better now, and his retinue have departed yesterday.
0: Oh, poor Nest. A real demon, that Abdullah.
16: Oh, look, Captain, here's a note for you.
0: For me?
17: My dear blistering barnacles, Papa wrote to me. I must go home. That's sad, because it is fun at Marlinspike. With love from Adela. Ah, very sweet, eh?
0: Oh, Nestor, you've just been fussing about a little childish mischief.
15: But, sir...
0: No, Nestor, where's the professor?
15: The last time I saw him, sir, he was on a pair of motorized roller skates.
16: What? Professor Calculus?
0: There you are, Captain. Captain! And another invention.
18: Active suspension? No, not quite. But I'm working on it. Watch this.
0: Thundering typhoons! When will the old goat grow up? Huh? Right now. Now, all I wish to do is to sit back in my old chair and... Billions, blue, blistering barnacles in a thundering typhoon. Another joke by that infernal child. Shall I never be left in peace? In peace! In peace!
19: The Red Sea Sharks, Part 2, starred Richard Pearse as Tintin, Andrew Sachs as Snowy, Lionel Jeffries as Captain Haddock, and Stephen Moore as Professor Calculus. With Stephen Thorne as Rastapopoulos, Akim Mogaji as the slave leader, David Holt as Parker, Linda Polan as Castafiore, and Nigel Carrington as Mul Pasha. Other parts were played by members of the cast. The Adventures of Tintin by Hergé have been dramatized by Simon Eastwood, the music is by Roger Lim, and the program is produced by John York.
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24: No, sir. 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
23: 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Thank you.
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0: 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There seems to be a good deal of activity going on in his house.
1: Leroy, ask Bertie if she's finished ironing my shirt.
2: Okay.
1: Marjorie, what'd you do with my tuxedo?
2: Your tuxedo? I haven't been wearing it.
1: Yeah. It came back from the cleaners this morning. Someone must have put it someplace. Leroy, you going to ask Bertie about my shirt, or aren't you?
2: Sure. Gosh, what's the hurry?
1: There's an opera on, young man. Now get moving. Ask her about my tuxedo at the same time. And answer the phone.
2: I'll answer the phone. It's probably for me.
1: Will somebody answer it?
3: Mr. Gildersleeve, President. Oh, yes, Miss Goodwin, he's sitting right here. No, he ain't particularly busy. I'll call him. Miss Gildersleeve, Miss Goodwin on the phone.
1: Yeah, all right, Bertie, thank you. But I am busy. Do you know what happened to my tuxedo?
3: It's hanging in your closet, Miss Gildersleeve.
1: Oh, well, what about my shirt?
3: It's in your dresser drawer.
1: Already? Wonderful. Well, wait a minute, Bertie. Don't go away now. Hello, Eve. How are things shaping up? Great. Look, how would it be if I pick you up around 8 o'clock? Okay, my chariot will drop your door at the stroke of 8. Shall I blow the horn? Yeah, I was only kidding, Eve. I'll ring the doorbell. Am I dressing? You darn right I am. After all, an opera doesn't come to Summerfield every day. Okay, Eve. Ta-ta. Let me see now. If I forgot you were standing there, Bertie.
3: Something you wanted, Mr. Gilfrey?
1: Yes, Bertie. Very important. I wonder if you could press my black tie and give it a little backbone.
3: I can try, Mr. Gilfrey.
1: Fine. Leroy, run upstairs and get my black tie. It's lined with my collar and studs on the bed.
2: Gosh, all this work to go to the opera. Does everybody have to go through this?
1: Men always dress to go to the opera, my boy. It's a tradition.
2: Yeah? Who started it?
1: Women, go get the tie.
2: Okay.
1: See, a shirt, collar, tie, socks. Socks? Bertie, have I got any black silk socks?
3: You got three pair, Mr. Gildersleeve. One pair never even been mended.
1: Well, one pair ought to be enough. Let's see. What else? Oh, yes, my opera hat. Have you seen it?
3: No, sir, not in some little time.
1: I've worn it since the day I sat on the platform with the governor. Marjorie, have you seen my opera hat?
2: Not since Leroy had it.
1: Leroy? What was he doing with it?
2: Don't you remember? He used it for his magic.
1: Oh, my goodness.
2: Here you are. Is this it?
1: Where is my opera hat, Leroy?
2: I thought you wanted the tie.
1: Never mind the tie. Where is my opera hat?
2: Upstairs, I guess.
1: Don't guess me any guesses. Go get the hat.
2: Okay, gosh, more trouble.
1: And give me the necktie.
2: Oh, forgot. Here, cat.
1: Oops. Here, Bertie. You think you can do anything about it?
3: Well, sir, I might be able to make it set up for a few hours.
1: That's all I ask, Bertie. Just so it'll carry me till midnight. Then I'll come home like Cinderella.
3: Yes, sir. A little starch ought to do it.
1: Marjorie, what kind of tricks was Leroy doing with my opera hat?
2: Oh, you know. He used to pull things out of it.
1: What kind of things?
2: Eggs and stuff like that.
1: That darn kid. By George, if he's... Leroy.
2: Were you thinking of wearing this hat, Unc?
1: I was.
2: Tonight?
1: Tonight. Let me see it.
3: Gee.
1: Leroy, you've ruined it. This hat cost me $7.50 in 1922, and I've only worn it three times. The first chance I've had to wear it to an opera. And look at it.
2: Oh, it isn't so bad, huh? Just one teeny little hole in the top. I bet it wouldn't leak even.
1: An opera hat is not worn to keep off the rain, my boy. Oh, well, I suppose the music will sound just as good if I wear a derby.

0: Well, here we are, folks, in the lobby of the Summerfield Opera House, where tonight, Summerfield is to have its first opera since the year 1922. Now, I'm going to try to bring to our microphone a few of the leading citizens as they arrive to take their seats. So, if you'll just be patient, we expect to present some of these leading citizens very shortly.
1: Pardon me, buddy, could you
0: do... I'm sorry, we're on the air.
1: Oh, pardon me, I thought you were an usher. Look, lovey, this guy's broadcasting the opera. You see the microphone?
2: Yeah, I've seen lots of them in pictures.
0: While we're waiting, folks, I might give you a little background information on tonight's opera entitled Tannhauser. It was written by Richard Wagner, a German, and was first presented in the year 1845 in the city of Dresden,
1: He's
0: Germany.
1: Reading all that off the paper.
2: Yeah, I saw.
0: Oh, I think I see a gentleman coming now. I'd like to present to you over our microphone. Oh, Mr. Gildersleeve, this gentleman is the chairman of the Committee on Arrangements for tonight's opera.
1: Did you hear that, honey? Mr. Gildersleeve's going to speak over the air.
2: Why?
0: Mr. Gildersleeve, will you step over here?
3: Yes, pardon me, madam.
0: And here is our first celebrity, ladies and gentlemen, just as we promised, Mr. Throckmorton P. Gildersleeve, our popular water commissioner.
3: Oh, thank you. Should I talk or sing?
0: Just talk.
3: Oh, yes. Ladies and gentlemen, it's a great pleasure to be here this evening, and as chairman of the Committee on Arrangements, I want to say it's been quite a job getting this opera on. What I mean, ladies and gentlemen, is that I personally have sacrificed my personal time and energy. So I
0: Thank
3: want to...
0: Thank you, Throckmorton P. Gildersleeve. Now, folks...
3: Just a minute. I haven't finished. I didn't say anything about how good the opera is.
0: Well, I'm sorry, Mr. Gildersleeve. Everything is timed to a split second.
3: Oh.
0: Now, I'll move our portable microphone around a little, friends, and bring you some of the other celebrities. At the time, Tannhauser was...
1: Hiya, Commissioner. Nice little speech you give there.
3: Thanks, Floyd. Had some more I wanted to say if you hadn't been in such a hurry.
1: Oh, well.
2: Hi, Commissioner. What's the matter? You can't say hello now that you're a big radio star?
3: Well, Oh, Mrs. Munson, hello. Say, is that darn announcer introducing somebody else?
1: Huh?
3: Who is it over there?
1: Well, I think it's, yeah, it is. Chief Gates.
3: Chief Gates? Uh-huh. Who wants to hear a speech from him? Now, if he'd let me develop my thought a little
2: bit. Oh, let's go over and listen to the chief. Maybe we can make him laugh in the middle.
1: Now, lovey, is that a nice thought?
3: Well, come on, let's go listen to him anyway.
0: And so I take great pleasure in presenting Summerfield's popular chief of police, Don Gates.
4: Ladies and gentlemen, there was more crime in Summerfield during 1945 than in any previous year of our history.
3: The music, Chief. Say something about the music.
4: Arrests for every type of offense increased during the past year. Of particular importance was the rise in juvenile delinquency.
3: The guy makes a speech, Floyd. It's about juvenile delinquency.
4: And in my opinion, juvenile delinquency can only be curbed by occasions such as this one. Giving our young people wholesome amusement that will keep them off the streets. I thank you.
0: Thank you, Chief Gates. The story of the opera Tannhauser is a tragic one, dealing with a love and medieval...
4: Well, good evening, folks. Mrs. Munson, nice to see you again.
5: Hi, big boy.
4: Hiya, Floyd. Hiya, Commissioner.
1: Nice little speech, Chief. You talk into that thing like you was Gabriel Heater himself.
3: For heaven's sakes, Chief, why didn't you say something about how much Summerfield has needed the opera? What a great thing this is for the music lovers in this town.
4: Well, I gave my angle of it, Commissioner.
3: Now, you made it sound like a punishment for criminals.
1: Well?
3: You like it, Floyd. You like it.
1: Well, I'll give it a listen. Come on, shouldn't we be finding our seat?
3: Yes, why, George, we should. Now, just follow me, folks. Follow me, folks. Mm-hmm. Dark, isn't it? Our box is the next one. We have a private entrance, sort of. Here we are.
1: Oh. See, there's Peavy. He's been sitting right here all the time.
6: Yeah. Good evening, everybody.
5: Hello, Mr. Peavy.
4: Hiya, Peavy, old boy.
3: Don't get up, Peavy. I think if Mrs. Munson and Floyd will sit here and Peavy over there.
6: Mr. Gildersleeve, I'd rather not sit so close to the edge, if you don't mind.
1: Oh, Peavy, nobody ever fell out of a box.
6: Yeah, maybe not, but I've always had a nervous feeling about high places.
3: Yes, yes.
1: Oh, look at all the people way down there. Shh, catch me, lovey. I think I'm going to jump.
2: Oh, Floyd's a clown, isn't he?
3: Yeah, very funny. For heaven's sake, Floyd, people are staring at us.
1: Let them. I bought my ticket.
6: Yeah. It's a funny thing being nervous about high places. psychology, I suppose.
3: Yes, yes.
1: Hey, look, look. I could drop my program and bean the president of Hogan Brothers.
6: Little psychological quirks. For example, I never can eat eggplant after tomato soup.
3: Yes, yes. Where the dickens is Judge Hooker? The show ought to be starting any minute.
6: Some people don't like to be locked up in a small room, I understand. I tried it once and I enjoyed it. I guess it takes all kinds.
3: Yes, yes. Quiet, everybody. Now, here comes the orchestra. 20 pieces. I tell you, this is going to be a real show.
4: Hey, wait a minute. That little guy with the piccolo. Don't he hustle baggage down at the depot?
7: Jimmy Pittenger. Sure, that's him. Hey, what kind of orchestra are you palming off on us here, Mr. Gildersleeve? For $5 a throw, I don't want to hear no freight handler.
4: Well, Floyd, let's give him a chance.
7: Okay. If he's good, okay. If he's lousy, I hope he drops a trunk on his toe tomorrow.
5: Hey, who's the guy just came in down there with a bald head?
3: Yeah, that's the conductor. Now they'll start. Yeah, he's tapping. See? Shh. Yeah, that's it. That's the overture to Tannhauser.
6: Beautiful. Beautiful.
8: Pardon me, folks. Is this box 7?
3: Oh, for heaven's sake.
7: This is it, Judge. Come on in.
8: Oh, that's you, Floyd?
7: Yep, that's me.
8: Well, where shall I...
3: Quiet, you. Sit down before I choke you.
8: All right, all right.

0: Ladies and gentlemen, WSUM, the voice of Summerfield, regrets that time does not permit us to bring you the opera Tannhauser in its entirety. We urge you, however, to stay tuned to this station.
1: My, it certainly feels good to sit down and relax for a while.
2: Don't tell me Christmas shopping has got you down.
1: Yes, it has. I've never seen such crowds in the stores, Mr. Lang. 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

0: Back in the Summerfield Opera House, the last aria has died away. The last tribute has been delivered. The last bows have been taken. The asbestos curtain has fallen and the musicians have scrambled out of the pit. Ushers prowl now through the rows of empty seats, picking up lost gloves, discarded programs, and gum wrappers. On the sidewalk out in front, Summerfield's opera lovers are still milling about in their post-war finery, looking for their cars.
1: Steve, how did you like the opera?
2: How'd you like it, Peavy?
1: Yeah, I asked you first.
2: I get you, me too.
3: Goodness, Throckmorton. I hope not everyone felt that way about it.
4: Don't worry, Eve. Stick close to me now. Taxi! Hey, taxi! Got away. I'll shut off his water. Wish I'd brought my own car. Parking would be something.
5: Hey, Commissioner!
3: Oh, there's that Mr. What's-his-name. He's calling you.
4: Where? Sounded like Floyd Munson.
3: In that car that just pulled up.
5: Hey, come in!
4: Oh, yeah, Floyd! Hello!
5: Hey, nudge the ball and chain there, will you? If you don't see me.
4: Where?
5: Standing right behind you there, with a mouth open. Hey, Dreamy!
4: Oh, yeah.
6: Oh! Hey!
4: Now, Mrs. Munson.
3: Oh, it's you, Mr. Gildersleeve. Well, I thought it was somebody getting familiar.
4: Oh, no. On the contrary, Mrs. Munson, there's your husband waiting for you.
5: Come on, come on.
3: Well, it's a wonder you wouldn't blow your horn.
5: I practically blew the insides out of it. You wouldn't stand there gaping all around you. Hey, Commissioner, you got a ride? Can I drop you somewhere?
4: What do you think, Eve?
5: Plenty of room. Glad to take your friend there, too.
4: It's a ride, Eve. Would you mind? The taxi situation don't look too good.
3: Well, I think it's very nice of them to offer.
5: How about it?
4: Thanks, Floyd. If we won't be taking you out of your way.
5: Climb in.
4: Go ahead, Eve. Mrs. Munson, you met Miss Goodwin.
3: How do you do?
7: Likewise. Pile in there, Mr. Gildersleeve.
4: You think there's room for me in the back here?
3: Oh, plenty. I'll just...
4: Yeah, a little tight, isn't it? Yeah.
5: All set?
4: All set, Floyd.
5: Where to?
3: Home, James.
5: There's other people in the car besides you, Lovey.
3: Oh, where are you headed for, Miss Goodwin?
4: Yeah, I'm seeing her home. She lives over on Laurel Avenue, Floyd.
5: Yeah, I know the place. We drove by there one time. Ah, keep your shirt on. You think you're on the street?
3: That's telling them, Fearless.